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2: With your BGC Sports Network brief, I'm John James. Hall of Fame basketball icon Don Nelson passed away peacefully at age 86, surrounded by his family. Before his historic coaching career, Nelson played 14 seasons in the NBA, winning 5 championships as a tough, reliable forward with the Boston Celtics. His number 19 jersey hangs in the Boston rafters. As a coach, Nelson revolutionized basketball with Nelly Ball, a fast-paced, small ball system utilizing floor spacing, mismatch hunting, and heavy three-point shooting that laid the blueprint for the modern NBA game. With over 31 seasons coaching the Milwaukee Bucks, Golden State Warriors, New York Knicks, and Dallas Mavericks, he accumulated 1,335 career victories, the second most in NBA history. With your BGC Sports Network brief, I'm John James.
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3: From the highest point of fake Texas, it's the hashtag brother of baseball, Willie Epting Jr.
4: The man.
5: Yes, indeed. Like he said, I'm back. It's completely appropriate for the return of the hashtag Brothers of Baseball show right here on the BGC Sports Network. It's your boy, Willie Epting Jr. Check it in, baby. Live, loud, and definitely in color as usual. What is going on, baseball fans all over the planet? It's been a long time. I know it. And I'm going to get into all of that here in just a second. Man, so many things going on inside and outside the world of Major League Baseball and baseball as a whole, for that matter. All the things that have taken place since I last had a chance to speak with you guys way back in, I want to say it was in May. Yeah, it's been 3 months since I've done a show. And I'm going to explain to you guys here in just a second to the dopest engineer and the best big brother on the planet. Of course, that is Daryl Big Day. Of course, what is going on, my brother? I appreciate you being there for me throughout this time. And there's not enough words in the English language that could express, or that's enough for me to express my appreciation for what you are, who you are, and what you do, my friend. I appreciate it. I love you so very much. And we're going to continue to rock on, man, as best as we can. And of course, I wouldn't be anything without my Lord and Savior, Jesus Christ. And I'm going to get it. And some, I know some guys out there, some gals out there may not believe what I believe, but who am I to put anybody in a heaven or a hell, for that matter? So I'm going to give credit where credit is due, and all credit and honor and glory belongs to him. Now, we're going to get to some baseball here right now. And I'm over emotionalized, if that's even a word. And if it's not, guess what? It's going to be a word today. And the reason why I say that is because this particular Major League Baseball season has been so filled with so many ups and downs. We have, you know what? Before we even do that, I got to go ahead and pay the bills, man. See, it just goes to show you how long it is, how long it has been for me. Okay, this first segment is being brought to you by the Big Game Christian Sports Network. Thank you for tuning in to the hottest Future Forward Online Sports Network in the collective galaxy, the BGC Sports Network, hashtag BGCSN1 and hashtag BGCSN2. Stream us while you work, cook, or clean at home on Alexa by saying, "Alexa, start BGC Sports Network." And also check us out at bgcsports.net for schedules and upcoming events. And I can tell you that one upcoming event that we are so always anticipatingly excited over, and that is football tonight, where we are all over, hovering over the Crowley Eagles. Okay. So anyway, like I was saying about this Major League Baseball season, it has been one that has it can stir your emotions from the top of a roller coaster all the way down into the basement of your home. And here in Texas, we don't have basements, but in a lot of parts of the world, and certainly in the United States, basements can be prevalent. And I'm going to start here with the entire American League, because you can look at it a couple of different ways. You can look at it as feast or famine. You can look at it as all or nothing. Or you can just look at it as the American League, they just don't have what the National League has in terms of quality of teams, the greatness or goodness of teams from top to bottom. Now, I understand that one can even argue that the National League is top heavy with the Dodgers, of course, the Milwaukee Brewers, the Atlanta Braves, and then maybe you could throw in there the Chicago Cubs. But with the American League, really the only team that has even shown some sort of semblance of separating themselves from the pack will be the Tampa Bay Rays, led by, of course, Junior Caminero, who is a dog himself. But you go away, look, you do a show in May, and it's really the beginning of the season. And everybody, of course, is still early for everyone. Now, the New York Yankees, who seem to be the chosen team every single year, no matter what happened the year prior, or even what even happened up to the point of which we're talking about, which is May, they seem to be the chosen team in the American League East, and for the American League as a whole, for that matter. And I don't understand why we as so-called experts continue to do that. Now, I actually did not pick the New York Yankees to even win the AL East. And of course, the injuries to Giancarlo Stanton, he has not played not one at bat this season. And now Aaron Judge has actually been out since the last time I talked to you guys, because at that point in time, Aaron Judge was already garnering conversations regarding him being the American League most valuable player. Well, here comes what happens to the Yankees every single year, whether it's one of their leading horses in their rotation, whether it's one of the back-end guys in the bullpen, whether it's one of their setup guys, whether it's somebody that's firmly entrenched in the middle of that lineup that is responsible for creating havoc upon opposing pitchers and defenses. Whatever the reason is, the Yankees are going to always give us something. And here it is. Aaron Judge, with the rib strain, the oblique muscle, the rib cage, whatever it is, has not been on the diamond in 3 months. And there is no expected early time return for Judge. Now, the Yankees, of course, are battling with the Rays and now the Red Sox. Oh, my gosh. I want to talk about them in the second segment. The Red Sox and the Rays and the Yankees are doing what they normally do in a regular season. I mean, and when I say regular season, I mean a season that we're accustomed to seeing. Now, when you look at the Rays, they have a whole bunch of talent on either side of the pill. Their defense is really good, and they have probably staved off the injury bug more so than anybody else of these three teams that I've mentioned. And then you have the Yankees, who we're talking about, of course, and then you have the Red Sox, who what they have done in the last, what I guess you could say the last 3 months, because the last time I was able to talk to you guys, the Red Sox were in last place. Now, you have the resurgence of the Chicago White Sox. And shout out to my boy Mike Fuji, because when we would do the good, bad, and the ugly, it usually revolved around either Chicago White Sox in the American League and or the Colorado Rockies in the National League. Well, this is the part of the whole conversation that is very, very meaty, because the Chicago White Sox have not only transformed themselves
4: from being the armpit of the American League, the laughingstock of Chicago, they are the only team. They are the only team in the American League Central that has an above 500 record, which is really kind of crazy because the Tigers, as of the recording of this show, have a plus run differential of 87, and they are 58-60. And the Chicago White Sox, and they were the butt of so many hashtag Brothers of Baseball jokes. It ain't even funny, y'all. I'm so serious. With the plus-minus differential in runs, with the fact that they only won, what, 30-something games or 40-something games not that long ago. And here they are sitting 3.5 up on the Minnesota Twins as of the recording of this show. And then you have the American League West, where there have been four different teams in this division that has held first place at some point in the season. I'm not talking about the length of time that these that these teams held that first place status, but there have been four different teams. Currently, it's the Astros. The Rangers going into the break, the All-Star break, they were in first place. Seattle was in first place a good portion of the beginning and into the maybe the second, third, or the second, fourth of the season. Even the Oakland A's, the Athletics, the Sacramento Athletics, held first place at one point in this season. This is the emotional part of this season that I'm talking about, because the last show that we did, Mike and I, actually put the A's in the top five in the American League and in the top 10 in the majors. But man, how quickly does the turn of the world go? How fast do you go from being the butter on top of the pancake to the sticky stuff that's at the bottom and is sticking to the plate? That's what the A's are being. And I'm going to spend the rest of the time talking about my A's, because again, this year with Mark Cotsey at the helm, we just let go of the general manager who had been there since 2000. Okay. And I honestly don't really know why he was able to be there this long, but the A's had lost 9 in a row going into the All-Star break. And at that point in the American League, most teams that are above maybe Kansas City or maybe even the Los Angeles Angels, and in particular, even to a degree, the Toronto Blue Jays and maybe the Baltimore Orioles, you still had a chance to secure one of those wild card spots. And for me as an A's fan and a lifelong A's fan, you know, I'm thinking, okay, yo, this is going to be the year where we surprise some folks. And it wasn't just me saying that. There were people all over Major League Baseball circles saying that before the season started, don't be surprised if the Sacramento A's I'm going to continue to call them the Oakland A's until they get to Vegas. Don't be surprised if the Oakland A's is one of those teams that will be like, yo, where they come from? Because when you look at the roster itself, when you have Rooker, and this is even before the season started with Shea Langeliers and the opening part of the year that he had, he just got off to a tremendous start. He was the only R-star representative for the Oakland A's, and then he tears his knee up. And then there goes the heart and soul of your team. And then, of course, you have Lawrence Butler. You have Zach Gallen. I mean, you have all this young talent and the rookie of the year from last year as well. So we're thinking going into 2026 that, yo, the A's might be that team. But the same thing that happens for the A's and to the A's for the last several years happened again. Injuries, unrealized expectations, poor play, whatever else. Poor pitching performances from top to bottom. From top to bottom. So with the A's, I mean, this is the I describe the A's relationship, my relationship with the A's, much like I do with the Raiders. It is a narcotic that is the Oakland A's, because even when the A's were in a heyday in the 2000s and even up to 2020 when we won the division in the COVID shortened year, how do we win the division, beat Chicago, the White Sox in the first round, and then lose to an Astros team that finished under 500? And I'm thinking at that point that was at least a snowball's chance in Hades that the A's would run deep into the playoffs. But then again, as me and Donnie would say, but then. And the but thens have come for the A's every single season, really since I can't even remember when it hasn't been a but then for the Oakland A's. And I understand that there's a rebranding in place. I understand that there's things business-wise behind the scenes that they're doing and getting ready for the opening in Vegas in 2028. But man, this is excruciating. It is excruciating. All right. Speaking of excruciating, we're going to get to, in the second segment, the Dodgers and the Red Sox and so many other things, because the Dodgers, oh, by the way, I hate them. They just make me sick. Big day. Hashtag Brothers of Baseball Show. Baseball fans all over the planet. Willie Epstein Jr., y'all come back and holler at us.
0: We're less than 30 days away from the 2026 broadcast season of Football Tonight, as we bring you intense high school football action featuring the rough and tough Crowley Eagles as they look to tackle the Cedar Hill Longhorns. Friday, August 28th at 7 p.m. at Longhorn Stadium. 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
17: 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They beat three teams that this time were in the top 25. They destroyed our...
15: 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Okay, so your argument, though, saying this is... I mean, you're playing what's in your conference.
17: 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I'm not mad at that. But now, are we saying that depending on who they get, now this also depends on power points, because everybody's saying, okay, they're number five, they're going to get a number two seed. No, that is not how that's going to work. They may get a three or a four. They get a three seed.
15: No, Sam. No, Sam. They don't drop that far. No, Sam. No.
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Man, if you can't get hyped up after that intro, back into the second segment of the Hashtag Brothers Baseball Show, I honestly don't know what to tell you. So I know that's a little bit off the norm from what you come back to for this particular show. And hopefully Big Day won't find me, but I just thought that it was necessary because of where I am in this particular moment in time. All right, Willie Uptain Jr., second segment of the Hashtag Brothers of Baseball Show, BGC Sports Network. We are back, man, for the second stanza. And just in case you missed it in the first segment, well, I'm back. In case you didn't know, I'm back. And, you know, the whole baseball season has been one of the weirdest that I can recall for quite some time. And then, of course, my A's are doing what the A's do. We talked about that. So this segment, we're going to get into the Dodgers and the Red Sox. And I also want to unveil something I'm going to be doing on not only this show, but also the Shake Back Sports Show, 12s and 6s, 1s and 7s, Central Time, Saturday and Sunday. I'm going to introduce here shortly something that's called the Don't Jump Minute. And I'll explain to you guys what that means and how important it is as we are going to continue to implement and discuss real world, real life stuff in these platforms, or on these platforms that are designed for sports. And then, of course, the entire Don't Jump Minute, sponsored by Don't Jump the Podcast, which is also sponsored by Don't Jump Life Coaching Solutions. You know, I'm going to get into more of that as we're slowly returning all of these shows back to the platform. So it's going to be, I'm excited, but I am tremendously nervous at the same time, because people like me need people like me. And what I mean when I say that, of course, is widowers and widows. We need each other. And it's hard for, okay, let me, I don't want to get into too deep in the weeds with it. This second segment, it is being brought to you by us. Who is us? We is us. Who is we? Well, we is the Big Game Christian Sports Network. And you know what? We just want to continue to say thank you. Because here's the deal. For the last 14 plus years, you have made supporting and been supporting the BGC Sports Network. And for the last 8 years, the BGC Sports Network too. So from all of us to all of you, we want to say thank you. And we look forward to the future and beyond. Okay, before I actually get back to the baseball going zones, let's go ahead and talk about the Don't Jump Minute. Now, again, Don't Jump Minute is inspired by Don't Jump the Podcast, sponsored by Don't Jump Life Coaching Solutions. And the Don't Jump the Podcast is going to be coming back, not this week, but the following week. We'll have a guest on by the name of Dr. Rachel LaRue. She is a certified life coach in the areas of helping women through postpartum depression. And it is a widely, I shouldn't say popular, but it is a widely, I don't mean popular as in terms of, you know, it being something that everybody wants to go through. It's a widely known phenomenon that is not talked about nearly enough, and it's often misunderstood. So she's going to be on Don't Jump the Podcast the following week, and we're going to dive into some things like that. But for this particular part of this show, as you guys know, my wife went home to be with the Lord last October, and it was devastating. It was, I shouldn't say was, because it still is. And the amount of energy, guys, that it just takes to get up and get out of the bed, not every day, but really on most days. And today was, which was, you know, on Tuesday was one of those days. And there's a lot of things that people that have not gone through this or are not going through this
just don't understand. There's no playbook. There's no script. There's no owner's manual. There's nothing. It's just day to day, hour to hour, moment to moment living. And when I tell you guys that you can go from being laughing about something in 1 second, and in the very next second, you have tears coming down your eyes, or coming down your face, rather. And it's uncontrollable. It's inexplicable. And I wouldn't wish this on anybody. But what I want to impress upon people that may not be going through this, and if you are married, you're going to go through it at some point, whether there's a divorce involved or not. I connected with someone on Facebook who, while she may not be widowed because her husband and her had, he had passed before, or he had, they got in a divorce and then he passed. But she's still a widower, or a widow rather, because that's still, that was still her husband. And it may not be qualified as somebody's husband or wife on paper, but that's where the togetherness, that's where the intimacy, that's where the connection, because the connection never goes away, especially if there's children involved. Now, people handle the connections in a myriad of ways, but the connection always remains. So my don't jump piece of advice, and in an effort to continue to keep my baby's memory going, I would tell you the way that she would always tell me, get up. And she's been telling me that since she passed, and I don't always want to get up. There's days where I just can't get up. And even those days where I don't want to, I still have to. And I may get up for an hour. I may get up for 3 hours. I may get up for 7 hours. But just continue to get up. And the tears that we shed behind closed doors is really the fuel that allows us to be strong whenever we leave the domicile that we have shared together to make a house into a home. And there is an after this. Nobody knows what it looks like, but there is an after this. All right. Speaking of after this, after the trade deadline in Major League Baseball that has come and gone, the freaking Los Angeles Dodgers, who, oh, by the way, I hate them. They just go out and get the two-time defending AL Cy Young

Cavs. And now Detroit, I wouldn't consider Detroit to be a small market team by any stretch of the imagination. But it's not Los Angeles. It's not New York. It's not Chicago. It's not Dallas. You feel me? So, like, when these teams, and the Yankees, of course, were the most, they started this mess way back in the day. And now it seems like the Dodgers, I shouldn't say it seemed like, they have basically taken the mantle of buying or renting big time players to push for a championship, of which if they do win the championship this year, and the Lord knows, I hope they do not. Now, don't get it twisted. I'm not pulling for anybody to get injured majorly. I'm not pulling for anybody to have so much harm to where it jeopardizes their livelihood and their lifestyle. I will say this. If Shohei Ohtani has to go on a DL for the remainder of the season for a hamstring, I won't be upset. If Mookie Betts continues to struggle at the plate the way that he has this year, I don't have any sympathy for him. If Max Muncy somehow catches a fly or catches a foul ball off of his foot and it shatters the third, fourth, and fifth, I think it's metatarsals, I'm not going to be mad. Because the Dodgers make me sick. And here's why. And I was having a conversation about this with one of the dopest barbers in the game, LA. He's right there in Louisville at Venus Salons and Spas next to King Hill. I was having a conversation. We were actually talking about this at the barbershop. And I was like, I don't see the Dodgers trading for Scoop. I'm like, I think he would be a great fit with Milwaukee, Chicago, or even, and I say Chicago, I mean the Cubs, or even the Phillies to a degree. But I didn't see this coming, and I don't know if a lot of people did. And I told him at that point in time that if the Dodgers end up getting Scooble, I might just stop watching baseball. And that, of course, is not going to happen. But that's just how strongly I felt that it wouldn't happen. Now, Scooble struggled in a, say that 10 times. Scooble struggled in a start versus the Kansas City Royals this past Monday night. He didn't get the win, but he didn't get the loss. I think he struck out 6 and he walked 2 and he gave up a home run or so. And they beat the Kansas City Royals 6-5. Now, mind you, the Dodgers have been on a bit of a losing tangent, if you will, really since the All-Star break. And it hasn't really put much of a shorter distance between them and the Arizona Diamondbacks. Now, the Arizona Diamondbacks have been playing some pretty good ball, I would say, since before the All-Star break. Corbin Carroll, I think I heard something about his ex sung the national anthem or something like that. And here's another enigma in the San Diego Padres with the team with Machado and Bogarts. And I believe Bogarts is hurt. And Fernando Tatis Jr., they have one of the worst offenses in the National League. As a matter of fact, Tatis just had hit his first home run of the season not that long ago. Now, I think he's sitting at 12 or something like that. But Tatis Jr. was a lot of people's favorites to win the National League MVP. But that team, the Padres rather, they have scratched and clawed, and they are really in prime position for one of those wild card spots in the National League. But back to the Dodgers. It ain't enough that you have what, three players essentially that you're paying $1.5 billion to. Ohtani, I can't think of the other two. Betts may be one of them, and Freddie Freeman may be the other. But they've got 2 to 3 players that they're playing $1 billion plus. And then you add on top of that the rotation that they already have, headlined by Yamamoto, who just completely shut down the Blue Jays in the World Series last year, although the Blue Jays still could have won that thing. And now you go out and get this cat. Oh, by the way, Shohei Ohtani, who hasn't been pitching as of late, is slated to come back to the mound and start pitching again. I'm just like, this is ridiculous.

0: It reminds me of the 07 Patriots that did not win the championship. It reminds me of the KD, Steph Curry, Klay Thompson, Draymond Green Warriors that did not win. I'm sorry, not they did win the championship the year before that, when that team minus KD that was already good enough to win a championship and actually had won championships already. They won 72 games that year, or 73 games, or whatever it was, and they lost in the finals. So I'm hoping that this will be the trifecta that is dominant teams that go out and get more dominant, either at the trade deadline or sometime during the offseason, and they make this tremendous run in the post or the regular season. You have people talking about them being one of the best teams ever, and they get to the playoffs and they lose. I don't care who they lose to. I don't care in what round they lose to. I don't care how many games they lose by. I just want to see them lose, because while it may be great for Dodger Nation, it may be great for the city of Los Angeles, it may even be great for Major League Baseball as a whole. I find that a little bit difficult to believe. However, I don't care about any of that, because my hatred for that franchise supersedes even the A's going on a 40-game winning streak and somehow getting into the playoffs and making a deep run. My hatred for the Dodgers would supersede something like that. That's just how terrible it is. And yeah, give it up to them. I mean, they got the dough to spend. Spend it. You know, you got the resources. You got the not only the financial resources, but you got the natural resources with the weather and the beach and the sunny skies and all that. Do it. But just bear in mind that if and when it does not end up in the way that the Dodgers wanted to end up, I'm going to be right there on camera saying, see, see, see, which leads me to a question. And I haven't been on Twitter in quite some time, and I'm not even sure I'm going to ever go back. So most of the content that will be posted will be on the Shakeback Media Group's Instagram page and Facebook page. So I can still do polls. So here's a poll question for you guys, and I'm going to throw it up there at the conclusion of the show. Is it sweeter for a team to win a championship through the building, through their farm system and their foundation? Or is it sweeter for a team to win a championship by going out and getting all this talent that nobody else can afford to pay for? So that'll be on the poll at Shakeback Media Group on Instagram, all spelled out one word just like that. And I'm really interested to see what the baseball public has to say. Now, Dodgers fans, Los Angeles, I don't even want you guys to vote, because we already know that your vote is going to be skewed. I'm talking to people, and even people that are really not like me, that hate that team so much. But I mean, like, just sports enthusiasts, and it doesn't have to be just baseball, because I just named two other examples. So I'm really wanting to engage, and I really want you guys to engage with this, because number one, I think it makes for some great content and some great conversation. And then number two, you know, you get a chance to get a feeling or a sense of how people really feel about this type of maneuvering and acquisitional like processes in terms of building a team or buying a team for a championship. All right, Big Dave, that is the end of the second segment. Come on back on the other side. We're going to get to the Boston Red Sox, because I am really, really impressed with what they have been doing. To go from where they were to where they are is nothing short of remarkable. Big Dave, baseball fans all over the planet, hashtag Brothers of Baseball Show, Willie Epstein Jr. Y'all come back and holler at us.
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5: 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But listen, man, I gotta say one thing, man. Big ups to Texas Globe Life Field. 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One of the best stadiums I've been to. 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I know there's basketball stadiums. There's a difference between basketball and baseball and football as well. But Globe Life Field, Texas, got to give it up to y'all. 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
14: Okay.

now we're back to it. Oh, here we come. You know what? This is the Hashtag Brothers of Baseball Show, and that song right there cannot make me do nothing but think of that being my walk-up song as I'm approaching the dish for my at-bat. Willie Epting Jr., third and final segment of this brand new edition of the Hashtag Brothers of Baseball Show, brought to you, of course, by the Big Game Christian Sports Network, and I am so very excited that I am back on the air. It has been one roller coaster. I shouldn't say has been. It is. And I am pushing forward. I'm pushing forward and pushing through as best I can. And some days are not so good, and some days are great. But when those days that are not so good are not so good, y'all, the words to explain this process have not even been invented yet. That's how it is. excuse me. Sorry. So getting back to the show. Second segment, in case you missed it. Yeah, we got back to the Dodgers. Oh, my goodness. Wouldn't it be cool that if the Dodgers had all this talent and all this health and they get to the finish line and then here comes the tortoise? You know the race between the tortoise and the hare? Well, we all know that the Dodgers can be considered the hare. And any other team other than maybe the Milwaukee Brewers or the Chicago Cubs, who I think it was 2 out of 3 from the Dodgers over the past weekend. And maybe the Phillies in the National League. And they could get all the way. Those other teams outside of being the Dodgers that I mentioned, yeah, they're going to be the tortoise. And for the tortoise to walk down the hare in this season, I'm all for it. Okay, and then we talked about, we're going to get to the Red Sox here in just a second, because we're going to go from something that's great that I love, or from something that's great that I absolutely hate, to something that is great that I'm absolutely just enamored with. Third and final segment, it is being brought to you by us. Who is us? We is us. Who is we? I can tell you who we is. We is the Big Game Christian Sports Network. 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And thank you for making us better and your first choice for sports talk that's lit 24/7, the BGC Sports Network. And I just want to shout out to all of the crew, all of the family members of the network. You guys are doing your thing. I also want to lay down the gauntlet, because as of a few seconds ago, I got a text from Big Day saying that the locker room readout edged out Empire Sports by 17 listeners for the month of July. And that's all fair and well and good, but Sapphire and Greg and your crew, I just want to thank y'all for holding my place for the last 3 months, because now it's about to be on. And you guys are tremendous. Sapphire, I have seen you grow from what you were to what you are. I'm so very proud of you. But now we are in competition with one another. So, yeah, to the victor goes the spoils. And for this particular second, my name is Victor Epting. All right, so let's get back to baseball. The Boston Red Sox, who many of us anointed as the favorite in the American League East and for the American League pennant. Now, how did it start is not where it is.
And where it is probably not going to be where it finishes. Although the Red Sox, I mean, they won, what, 27 out of 31 games with a record, a team record, what, 14, 15 games in a row to climb themselves back into a 2-point or a 2-game deficit to the Yankees and a 4.5 game deficit to, I'm sorry, a 6-game deficit to the Yankees and an 8-game deficit to the Rays as of the taping of this show. So what does this all mean? Well, the Red Sox have the best plus-minus run differential in all of the American League East. As a matter of fact, they have the second best run differential behind only the Tigers, who have a way worse record than the Red Sox in the entire American League. That's saying something. Oh, by the way, I want to go back to this because earlier in the first segment, I believe it was, when we were talking about the American League West and how putrid it has been the entire season. They have a combined plus minus ratio in runs of nearly 300. Let that sink in for just a second. You have the Astros at a minus 25, the Rangers at a minus 30, the Mariners at a minus 19, the A's at a minus 168, and the Angels at a minus 94. But back to the Red Sox. Many of us did not see this coming at this point. We thought that what we're seeing now, we would have already been seeing. But shout out to the Red Sox. I mean, even after firing their manager, Alex Cora, and inserting the current man in charge, who really has lit a fire underneath this team, they're getting healthier. One of my favorite players in all of the majors, which is Jaren Duran. They've got some, they have been loaded with talent for quite some time, right? And when you think about who they got in the offseason to head their rotation in, my goodness, Ranger Suarez, when he signed with the Red Sox from the Phillies, it's not Ranger Suarez that is taking the headlines. It is Sonny Gray. Yes, almost 37-year-old Sonny Gray, who by all accounts is going to be one of the top 1, 2, or 3 choices for the AL Cy Young Award. And when you look at what Sonny Gray has done with the Red Sox, this has to have been a major pleasant surprise for this franchise. And I can tell you this as well, like with Wilson Contreras and Willier Abreu, that dude, man, look, Contreras, okay, we know how good of a catcher, or a first baseman rather, he has been for the last foreseeable years. And with Willier Abreu is doing in right field, I mean, I thought the Red Sox might go and get yet another, maybe another bat. But it turns out that they kind of really didn't. And whether they really needed to is, you know, that's one man's opinion versus another. But I will tell you this. These Red Sox, I'm really hoping that they win it all. You got Peyton Tolle, Sonny Gray, Ranger Suarez, and for their fourth starter, you could say Connelly Early, right? They got Aroldis Chapman in the back, at the back end, of course, is their closer. As their closer. And he's still throwing gas. He still has a crazy good slider. But when you talk about the Red Sox and their pitching, I don't think anybody thought that Sonny Gray would be the headliner. We all thought there would be Ranger. Ranger suffered some injuries this year, of course. He started 20 games. He has a 4-3 record with a 3.32 ERA. But at the same time,
that's not really that bad. And we know where Ranger Suarez is and what he can do once he gets into rhythm. So with the Red Sox being where they are and the American League being such a wide open league in terms of who's really the best or the better, why not the Red Sox? Based on everything that they've done with the momentum that they've created, why not? Now, the Tampa Bay Rays are seemingly beginning to put a lot of distance between themselves and the pack. And I don't, whoever comes out of the American League West, it wouldn't be the way that baseball is and the way that we've seen it. We've seen teams that finish 82-80 go to the World Series. We've seen teams that barely even get to maybe 85 wins, get to the World Series and win it. And that Astros team that's currently in first place, we know what they have. Yonder Alonso. And oh, by the way, I got a chance to go to the Astros Rangers game. I want to say it was like the Monday or the Sunday after the, oh no, it was the Sunday before the break. And Yonder is a beast and has commanded and still commands league-wide respect. He came up to the dish. I forgot what inning it was, but the Astros had runners on first and second, and they walked him because he had already hurt them so far in that series. But I got a chance to see my first ever walk-off win, and I thought that it was so cool to see. I actually have it on video. It was so cool to see, and it's something I can knock off my sports bucket list. But anyway, back to the Astros. It's going to be a toss-up between the Mariners, the Rangers, and the Astros. And it's, I can tell you that it's going to come down to who's actually playing the worst. As crazy as that may sound, it's going to come down to who's playing the worst. The best, if you will. I remember talking about this in another show when we were talking about teams and how they got better in the offseason. And then you talk about teams that made these, that make these acquisitions through said offseason. Well, which team in the division got better the best? And in this scenario, it's obviously the opposite effect. The team that is playing the worst, the best, is going to win the AL West. And if you ask me, on August the 14th, on a Tuesday at 1:07 p.m. in the afternoon, Central Time, in Dallas, Texas, which one of these three teams is going to come out of the American League West? My answer would be, because I just don't know. It is... The American League West is the Neapolitan ice cream of baseball. And if you know what a Neapolitan ice cream is, it's chocolate, vanilla, and strawberry, all in the same thing. The Astros, the Rangers, and the Mariners are the chocolate, the vanilla, and the strawberry of the American League, and really of the entire Major League Baseball on as a whole. So it's going to make for some very interesting races coming down the stretch. We are really approaching the middle of August where things start to either unravel or you see teams begin to get on a tremendous run and begin to separate themselves, kind of like what we're seeing out of the Rays in the AL East, who, oh, by the way, have won 8 of their last 10, including 7 in a row, coming into the recording of this show. So I didn't talk enough about the Milwaukee Brewers. And Jacob Mizrowski, I absolutely love him as a pitcher. I hope he continues to do great things. And I saw a stat that somebody was saying that at his current pace, he could end up with nearly 4,000 career strikeouts. And that's just unheard of in the way that baseball is played in this day and age. And I'm all here for it because I love to see greatness, especially at a young age. You guys may remember that last year he was getting a lot of hate because he was selected to the All-Star team and only had made 5 starts as a rookie. Well, the only way you can beat him
is to join them. Or the only way you can join them is to beat them. And speaking of beat them, Empire Sports, the big homie Greg Hyman. Yeah, he's up next. I'm coming for you, son. I'm coming for you. Four, the dopest engineer in the game, Big Dave, baseball fans all over the planet. Willie F.T. Jr., y'all stay safe. Y'all hug each other. Y'all love each other. I promise it's going to be all right, and we'll holler at y'all again real soon. Peace. I'm out.

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2: With your BGC Sports Network brief, I'm Nick Quick. The Chicago Bears secured their offensive cornerstone, agreeing to a historic four-year, $116 million contract extension with star right tackle Darnell Wright, with $93 million guaranteed, making Wright the highest-paid right tackle in NFL history. Drafted 10th overall in the 2023 NFL Draft out of Tennessee, Wright has rapidly transformed into an elite protector. Coming off a standout second-team All-Pro campaign, he played a key role in drastically reducing sacks on quarterback Caleb Williams and fueling Chicago's top-tier rushing attack. General Manager Ryan Poles called Wright a cornerstone piece for the franchise's sustained success. By finalizing this deal, Chicago keeps one of the league's rising stars under contract through 2031, securing premier protection for their offense well into the future. With your BGC Sports Network brief, I'm Nick Quick.
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6: What is going on, y'all? This is the Empire Sports Radio Show on the BGC Sports Network. I'm back. It's 3/4 of the crew here. My dad, we switched plate. We subbed in and out. You know, he was in Cancun. How y'all feeling today, y'all?
7: Hey, man. Diggs is officially a Washington Commander. Zeke just had some big news. G celebrating his birthday. It's a good week for me, man. Let's do it.
8: Yes, sir, man. Another great week. Another episode with the guys. Zeke just had some big things going on. He's out and about. You know, we'll hold it down until he gets back, man.
6: Yeah, you know, happy birthday to him. Also on the air, I just got engaged. All of y'all didn't know y'all on the air. So, you know, it's been a pretty big week. And to my dad, make sure you're drinking water. Make sure you're drinking water. I'm going to leave it at that. But anyways, let's get right into it. Since you brought up Stephon Diggs, who left the New England Patriots. Well, we didn't bring him back, but he did go to Washington. B, what are your thoughts on that?
7: I love the move. I think we were really looking for a number two wide receiver. A lot of rumblings were about Brandon Ayuk. When he started, you know, going on his little rant and different things on social media, I think we kind of put that to bed. But we were really struggling with finding somebody else to complement Terry on the outside. We didn't really want to go young and rely on our rookies as much. So getting Stephon Diggs, which I think is one of the better number two options in the league. A lot of people forget that he was coming off of an ACL injury the year prior to signing with y'all. Zeke, I think he put up 1,000 yards last year, if I'm not mistaken, off of an ACL. So I think there's a lot of promise in that area for us. DC is – Chocolate City is back. I know A Boogie G, they tired of hearing that. But Chocolate City is back. Whether you're talking about the Wizards, whether you're talking about the Commanders – we are officially back. I think, like I said, I think Diggs is a great second option for Jaden Daniels, for a good young quarterback, something that we really needed on the offensive side to add another weapon. So I'm ecstatic to have Diggs. I think he's also from Maryland, from D.C. area, so it's a homecoming for him too. And I cannot wait for week one now. Officially, it has begun. Let's do it.
6: What you got, A?
8: Yeah, this is definitely good for the Commanders. Like B said, they definitely needed a wide receiver too, somebody behind that could play behind Scary Terry. I like Stephon Diggs. I liked him all his years in Buffalo. I liked him when he did with the Patriots. Like B said, a 1,000-yard season. So he definitely contributes a lot to the Commanders. They're gonna need all the help they can get. We know that. Definitely great help for Jaden Daniels, and maybe he could take Scary Terry under his wing, teach him some things on the field. So that'll definitely be good.
6: Yeah, that was a great pickup, especially, you know, y'all, Debo going back to the 49ers, but Stephon Diggs, solid vet, going to be a guy on third down who we talk about with Jaden Daniels, a young guy, being able to bail him out on third down. And I think that was huge in Drake May's development last season, even though Stephon Diggs wasn't just the crazy separator that he used to be, you know, when he was with Minnesota and with Buffalo, he was still able to be very, very reliable on those second and third downs when, you know, it's short and you have to go get a first down. Stephon Diggs was great in that area. One thing I'm interested to see what they do with him in the red zone. We didn't use him in the red zone very often, but I still think he has some juice, a lot of juice left in the tank. Another year stronger. I feel like that first year after the ACL is going to be the hardest. And he went pretty much injury free through the entire year, which spoke a lot to his determination in his training. But I think it adds some juice to that Commanders offense, who, because Stephon Diggs, when he's on the team, he gives you an edge. Whether you say what you want about Diggs, but he gives your offense an edge. So speaking of offense, we're going to go ahead and continue on. Top offenses in the league, the score, they ranked them. So we're about to go ahead and jump into that. Starting at 10, New England Patriots with Drake May. Number 9, Ravens, Lamar Jackson. 8, Chicago Bears, Caleb Wilson. 7, the Bengals, Jamar Chase and those guys. Cowboys, star-studded offense there. They have the San Francisco 49ers at number 5. The Detroit Lions at 4. The Chargers at 3. Bills at 2. And the Rams are coming in at the number 1 offense in the league. Hey, Boogie, I'm going to start with you, man. What do you think about this list? Some things that you would move around? Teams that got snubbed? Let me know.
8: Yeah, I'll move some stuff around. I think the Chargers are a bit high at number 3. I don't think they have the third best offense in the league. I would argue maybe put the Cowboys. I'll put the Cowboys in the top 5, to be honest. I might put them at 4 or 5. They had a really, really, really good offense last year. George Pickens was able to hold it down for CeeDee Lamb when he was injured, and his production as a wide receiver one is great. So they have two wide receiver ones on their team, and when you have that, that's a really good offense. So I'd probably say that's the only thing I would move. I would put the Chargers at 6 and the Cowboys at 3.
6: Yeah, I'm honestly not mad about that. I do think that the that Cowboys should be top 5. Before you go, B, I'm going to go ahead and jump in. Honestly, because I have to say, but I don't think the Chargers are a top 3 offense. I don't think they're top 5. Herbert, great talent at the quarterback position, but are we really counting on that offense to be the third best offense in the league? Lad, I mean, he had a down year last year with what's my guy name? But in the slot, he ended up taking a lot of his touches. So Ladd McConkley's production, we're gonna see what he's able to do this year. I don't like the Bills at number 2, even with the addition of DJ Moore. I just feel like DJ Moore is not gonna be the guy for that offense, to where we're looking at 1,300 yards out of DJ Moore. We know where we're going to get a James Cook. We know where we're going to get a Josh Allen. But the tight ends have been hurt with Kincaid and Knox, so I'm interested to see. I think the Patriots should be a little bit higher. I think, you know, we were top 10 last year with an offense that a lot of people said wouldn't be able to put points up on the board, and we did, adding A.J. Brown as well as Romeo Doubs. I think Romeo Doubs was a 700-yard-plus receiver, and we know what A.J. Brown can do when he's locked in. So I would actually put the Patriots, I'm not going to say top 5, but I think 10 is a little low for us. What you think, B?
7: Not mad at that. I think I totally agree with everybody about the Chargers. I don't think the Chargers are a top five, let alone top 10 offense in this league. If I had to go with it, I like the Rams at one. At two, I'm going to put my arch rival, and it pains me to say this, but the Dallas Cowboys have one of the better offenses in the league. Like A-Bug said, CeeDee Lamb, George Pickens, who really, really put himself in wide receiver one conversations last year when CeeDee Lamb was going through his struggles catching the ball. He really kept that team afloat. He was Dak's saving grace last year. And I think with that offense, with Javonte Williams coming back, with CeeDee Lamb, with the additions of like we said, George Pickens coming back, Jake Ferguson, I think that team is primed to be a top three offense in the league. Somebody who I would move from the earlier half of the top 10 to top three, I would put the Cincinnati Bengals. I think the Cincinnati Bengals have one of the better receiving cores. I think they're up there with CeeDee Lamb and George Pickens and also Puka Nacua and Devontae. I would say they have the third best tandem wide receiver core in the National Football League. We know what Joe Burrow can be when he's healthy. The only guy to knock 15 off, who I have very, very high much praise for. I love Yoshi Voss. Like I said, T. Higgins and Jamar Chase, you know what you're getting from them. I like Mike Gesicki, even though he's getting up there in age, he's still a reliable tight end. And I love Chase Brown. So for me, I would definitely put the Bengals top three with the Rams and the Cowboys. The 49ers kind of scare me. I think I would move them to 10 and probably move you guys up to 5, Zeke, only because the injury bug. I feels like every year we talk about the same thing with this San Francisco 49ers. Can they stay healthy? And the question always remains the same. No, they can't. I remember that they ran out of so many quarterbacks 2-3 years ago that they had Christian McCaffrey playing quarterback. Like, that's how bad it gets. When you look at their team, I think right now they have 17 guys right now that are injured and have not been practicing. We go down this roster. Christian McCaffrey is a person that stays hurt. Mike Evans, George Kittle stays hurt. He's good to miss 4 or 5 games a season. So for me, I just think that they're a little high. I think that if they are healthy, they could be dangerous, but I just can't depend on that until I see it really matriculate into the season.
6: Yeah, I think honestly, I would drop the 49ers out. The best ability is availability. They say it all the time. If you're not on the field, you're running with backups a majority of the season, you can't sustain it. Their defense kind of brings them along. It's like up and down. You know, their defense is healthy, but their offense is hurt. Their offense gets healthy, but then their defense gets hurt. I don't think they'll be able to, you know, put it together. But have a couple more minutes left. So let's get into the defenses, man. It's a lot of good defense. A lot of changes on defense as well. So coming in number 10, the team I just mentioned, the 49ers. At number 9, the Buccaneers. At number 8, the Steelers. Then it goes Vikings, Ravens. Then for the top 5, we have the Denver Broncos, the sack leaders last year. The Philadelphia Eagles at number 4. The Rams, newly acquired Myles Garrett at 3. Texans at number 2. And then they have the Seattle Seahawks, the reigning champs, at number 1. What do you think, B?
7: I do not like this list at all, and I get why you put the Seattle Seahawks at 1, because they're the Super Bowl champions coming off of last season. But for me, the number 1 defense, especially if Aaron Donald is coming back, I don't know if you guys saw, but he's in practice pads and helmet. Mm-hmm. It is getting very scary. If I had to pick a top 3, my top 3 would go Rams at 1, it would go Texans at 2, and then it would go Broncos at 3. I think that Broncos defense was one of the better defenses in the league. It helped Bo Nix tremendously last year. We talked about the Texans and how much we thought that they could be a Super Bowl caliber defense, but CJ Stroud's struggles really helped them back. And then, like I said, the Rams, if the Rams add Aaron Donald with Myles Garrett on the inside, I saw how fast in practice the pocket collapsed when they were both on the field. It was insane. It was almost like a Madden type of thing. So for me, those would be my top 3. Everybody else on the list, I would format as you know, just as you go. But those would be my top 3 defenses.
6: All right, we got a couple minutes left. What you got, eh?
8: I like the list. I think I would put the Texans number 1. I think I have the Texans over the Seahawks. The Texans had a really, really, really good defense. Like we said on the last show, the Texans are a decent quarterback away, or were a decent quarterback away from winning the Super Bowl last year. I think they had a really good chance to win it due to their defense. I would definitely put the Broncos top three. I think no, I'll actually do 1A, 1B, the Texans and the Broncos, to be honest. I really like both of their defenses. Pat Surtain is the lockdown, him and Christian Gonzalez, so. And then round my third out, like B said, if Aaron Donald really comes back and signs with the Rams, it's gonna be a lot of problems for a lot of offensive lines in the NFL. Him and Myles Garrett, that's gonna cause problems. So my top three, it'll be the Texans, Broncos, and the Rams. And then like B said, every other team is formatted from there.
6: All right, we have 2 minutes left, so I'm gonna go ahead and get into it, and then we'll come back with it at segment two. But I do think that the Texans are the number one defense in the league. I think when we look from top to bottom, with Will Anderson, do you have that back four that everyone can cover in the secondary? There's no mismatches on the outside with their secondary. Great linebackers, a great D line. Like Abel, you said, I mean, I do think they're a quarterback away from being really, really good. I am going to have the Rams at two. I want to put the Broncos there because I know what the Broncos can do. But as far as potential wise, I think the Rams have the best potential offense on this list. I just have to see them put it together. They fixed their issue last year, which was secondary. They got lit up by the Panthers last year. Exactly. They were able to fix the secondary and bring in the best defensive player available. Defensive player of the year, multi-time, as well as the sack record holder with a guy, Aaron Donald, who's considered one of the best defensive players of all time. I mean, they're going to be great. And then number three, I would have the Broncos. But we do have 1 minute left. So this has been the Empire Sports Radio Show on the BGC Sports Network. Catch us for segment two. We're going to get back. We have some more NFL, more NBA, WNBA. We have everything. So make sure y'all stay tuned. I'm back from Cancun, man. I see when all the players get kicked out of the playoffs, they go there, man. I had a great time. So we'll be right back.
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7: 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You was in the building. What was your reaction? 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Like, was it jumping off the bridge? You know, suicide? I mean, talk to me, man. Like, what's good?
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18: And we're back. This is the Empire Sports Radio Show on the BGC Sports Network. We are back for segment two, man. We left off talking about the top NFL defenses, man. And I just have a couple more ending thoughts before we move on to our next topic. With they have the Ravens at 6, Vikings at 7. With the Ravens, I don't think that they're going to be a top 6 defense this year. I think they're going to drop down to the bottom side of 10. I feel like they have a lot of up and down years. Nate Williams, he is a guy who has been getting targeted a lot. So I'm interested to see if he's able to stay consistent. I feel like with the Ravens is up and down, Kyle Hamilton, his health is going to be very, very important for this defense, being that he can play almost all 11 positions, you know, besides the line, but he can play everything else. You can put him anywhere. Linebacker, play him at corner in the slot, safety, free safety. They can move him around. If he's not healthy this season for, you know, 15 plus games, that defense changes dramatically. Another team as well, the 49ers, I mentioned they're on the fringe of losing that spot being with the injuries. I mean, every time you look up, big injury after big injury. So it's going to be tough for them. So let's go ahead. We're going to go back to move on to the offense side of the ball. So I want y'all to rank these 6 wide receivers. Amara St. Brown, CeeDee Lamb, Ja'Marr Chase, JSN, Justin Jefferson, and Puka Nacua. B, what you got?
19: Are we going off of last year, or are we just going off of
18: who will be the top guys going into this season?
19: Going into this season, I'm gonna stick with what I know. I'm gonna keep JSN at 1. I'm going to go with Puka Nacua at 2. I'm gonna go Amara at 3. No, I'm gonna go CeeDee Lamb at 3. I'm gonna go Amara at 4. And I'm gonna go Chase at 5. I'm only going Chase at 5. Because we don't know the health status of Joe Burrow and how healthy he'll be. And I'm only putting Justin Jefferson at 6, not because of talent, because we don't know what the mighty midget is going to do. And the mighty midget is Kyler Murray. If Kyler Murray and Joe Burrow are healthy, I think that this list can be, you know, adjusted as so. But as of right now, today, that's what I'm going to go with.
18: What you got, B? I mean, what you got, A?
4: Yeah, similar list to B's. But I have Puka number one, JSN number two. I really feel like they can also be, they're interchangeable. They can be 1A, 1B to me. Puka number one, JSN number two. I have CD number three. Jamar Chase number four. Then I go Amon-Ra and then Justin Jefferson. Justin Jefferson is probably, he's definitely top three most talented people on this list, but
19: for sure.
4: It's just his QB situation is really is just not good. And we haven't seen him with a good QB since LSU with Joe Burrow. So
18: yeah, I mean, I'm honestly torn because any of these guys at any point in time can be the number one guy. But I think going into this year, I think I'm going to give the nod to Puka at number one. I just think that Matt Stafford, he gets his number one guys the ball. Regardless of the coverage of the situation, if Matt Stafford wants you to get the ball, you're getting the ball. And Puka was able to do great as far as in double coverage, one-on-ones, he was able to kind of get rolling no matter what the coverage was or who was on him. Next, I am going to have Jamar Chase. That's another guy to where we know that duo is dynamic. Jamar Chase and Joe Burrow, if they're able to kind of get off on the right foot, you know, the Cincinnati Bengals, for whatever reason, start off slow in the beginning of the season. If they're able to get off on the right foot, I think they can be very successful in that pass game. And so I have him at number two. I am going to put JSN at number three. Now, it's going to be interesting being that, you know, Clint Kubiak is in Las Vegas. There's not going to be a Kenneth Walker that can kind of pull in a lot of safeties. So it's going to be a very big difference. I think Sam Darnold is still going to be able to be a very good quarterback as far as getting JS in the ball. They do run a lot of play action. I think their system works if they continue the same formula of what worked for them. Justin Jefferson, I'm going to have him coming in next. I think he gets back on track with Kyler. I've been seeing clips as far as their training camp to where Kyler Murray has been able to roll around the pocket, being able to be explosive, which we know that he can do, and getting Jay Jettas the ball. This last two are tough, but I'm gonna give it to Amon-Ra over CD. I just think that offense is gonna be catered more to Amon-Ra than it is CD, being that George Pickens, I think, is really gonna be the number one guy for that Dallas offense. Especially with one-on-one shots, I think Dak is going to look towards George more than he is CD. But let's go ahead and shift gears. Bleacher Report made a post. They're talking about next-gen Hall of Famers. Who's going to get inducted? Well, who will be inducted when it's all said and done for these guys? The first guy up, Myles Garrett. Is it a lock that he's getting in? Can we all agree he is?
19: For sure.
18: Absolutely.
19: If he quits today, season.
18: Myles Garrett doesn't have to play another down, and he's definitely in. Another guy, Derrick Henry, is he in?
19: Go ahead, Buck.
4: He had a lot of really good years. He had a lot of good years with the Titans. I do think a better QB situation, we'll be talking about him in a way different light. But I give it to him. I think he gets the nod.
18: B?
19: I'm going to agree with A-Book. I think because of his recent struggles with fumbling, people would say no. But I think if you look at the totality of his career, I think he is one of the better running backs that I've seen in the last 10 to 15 years. So I would say yes.
18: Yeah, I got to give him a nod as well. I just think at one point in time, Derrick Henry was the most running back in the league for like a few consecutive years to where you knew when he touched the ball, something can happen. And the mix of power and speed that he had, to where even though he was a big running back, when he got on the outside, he was stiff arming people. Then he was running away from guys. So I think he's one of the, like a one. I don't think we'll see this type of running back in a while. I think he gets the nod. So Ja'Marr Chase, I think Ja'Marr Chase gets in once it's all said and done. If the Bengals can actually do something in that front office to protect Joe Burrow, to give them some time, I think Ja'Marr Chase can do it. He's been dominant.
19: Go ahead, bud.
4: Yeah, I give it. Well, his career is nowhere near done. So if I give it a couple more years, I do think him and Joe Burrow and the Bengals can maybe win a ring. They came close. What was it, 2021, 2022?
18: Yeah.
4: But they had to run into Aaron Donald. So I definitely think they can get it done, and that'll put him over.
19: I think he is. He is a triple crown winner. In 2024, he won that. So just alone off of that, I think he's a Hall of Famer. But I think, like A-Book said, he's not nearly done at the end of his career. And I think before it's all said and done, he'll definitely be a Hall of Famer.
18: All right, another LSU wide receiver, Jay Jettis. What we think about Jay Jettis? What you think, B?
19: I think Jay Jettis is going to be one. I think the only thing that might hinder him is, will he? Because I don't know if Justin Jefferson has ever won a playoff game. I don't know if he's ever won a playoff game. That's the only thing that might be a hindrance to him. But I think, like, pure talent, he's definitely a Hall of Famer. But a lot of times we go off of, like, not have you won a Super Bowl, but how much production did you put into trying to win? So it's not all about Super Bowls, but did you win any playoff games? So for me, I think if he wins a playoff game, he's definitely in. I think if he doesn't, there's room for some debate. But for me, I would say Justin Jefferson's definitely up. He'll definitely be a Hall of Famer.
18: Yeah, I think so. I think he gets in as well. We'll see with Kyler Murray there. You know, he hasn't had that just elite quarterback. You know, a lot of elite.

0: two playoff wins, I definitely see him getting it in. He's one of the most talented wide receivers of our game today, and for future generations. So, I definitely say he can get it.
1: All right, next up. I mean, this one's easy. Number 15, Patrick Mahomes. Absolutely.
2: I don't think we have to spend too much time on this. This is a definitive yes.
1: I think you could take away one of his Super Bowl rings and he's still there. That's how great he's been. Moving on, one it's that I like. This is one of my favorite guys in the league right now. PS2, Patrick Surtain. Is he a Hall of future Hall of Famer? A.
0: I can see it. I definitely can see it. Similar to Justin Jefferson, he's definitely one of the best players in his time right now. He's at 1A, 1B, the best cornerbacks in the league. He leads the Broncos defense. The Broncos probably can make another deep playoff run again next year. So I say I think he gets it.
1: Yeah, I think he gets in it too. I think when you win a defensive player of the year at corner, I think that's probably one of the hardest positions to win defensive player of the year at. Especially like a lot of guys, like the D linemen get it, your edges, your linebackers, your safety. But when you're doing it at corner, I think that speaks volumes. And he's been very consistent throughout his entire career. What you think, B?
2: Like you said, Z, I think it holds just a little bit extra weight when you do it at corner. I think Pat Surtain is the best corner in the league, hands down to me. So I would say he definitely makes it into the Hall once it's all said and done.
1: Hands down,
2: Hands down, hands down. I like your boy Gonzalez. I like him, but I don't know if he is Pat Surtain level locked down. Now the season is coming up. My mind
1: Okay.
2: can change. It can change, but I got right now, I got 1A and I got 1B.
1: Okay. All right, moving on. Another guy, Michael Parsons. I'm gonna go first on this one. I think as it stands right now, compared to any of the other guys, I do not think Micah Parsons right now is a Hall of Famer. I think if his Green Bay career does not go how his Dallas Cowboys career does, I think it's going to be close. As far as talent wise, Micah Parsons is one of the best. As far as what he's able to do, as far as getting to the quarterback, I do think one of his biggest issues that people say a lot that he's actually been taking strides to fix is his run stoppage ability. When we talk about those guys like Myles Garrett, the Watt brothers, any of those, DNs, they are able to create havoc in the run. I don't think Micah Parsons creates havoc in the run, but he definitely does in the pass game. If he's able to have a similar career in Dallas, absolutely. But right now, I can't say he does. What y'all think? B.
2: To agree, I do think that Michael Parsons' Cowboys career was really good, but like you said, if his Green Bay Packers doesn't live up to the same expectations, I could see where people could start an argument about him maybe not being there. I think he's, like you said, talent wise, just off skill and talent alone, I think he's one of the better defensive players we've seen in this generation. But the key is really going to be how healthy is he when he comes back from this ACL, and leading that Green Bay Packers defense.
1: What you think, eh?
0: Yeah, I'm gonna have to agree with the panel. I think if any of his Green Bay Packer years are in any way underwhelming to what we thought it was gonna be, I don't think he gets the nod. Granted, he had a lot of good years in Dallas, like you said, Zeke, one of the best defensive players in our generation. But I think if he gets no playoff wins or doesn't even get to the playoffs in Green Bay, then I don't think he gets that Hall of Fame nod.
1: All right, and then our last guy on the list, Lamar Jackson. Hey, what you got for Lamar?
0: Lamar is first ballot Hall of Fame. Not just being biased because he's one of my favorite quarterbacks, but I think he's the most versatile quarterback and the most talented quarterback that the NFL has seen. With his running ability, and people think he's only a scrambling QB, but if you really sit down and watch Lamar Jackson film, watch his throws, he's a really good thrower.

0: We know he has complaints with his wide receiver core. He hasn't had the best with Zay Flowers and some of his playoff mishaps, but I do think in the next coming years he definitely get that nod.
1: What you think, B?
2: Yeah, I'm gonna have to agree with it, but I think he's definitely a first ballot Hall of Famer. I think the only things really cementing Lamar is a Super Bowl appearance or a Super Bowl win. I think if he gets either one of those, even if AFC title game appearance, if he gets one of those, he's definitely in there. But for me, I think he's definitely in there already.
1: Yeah, I mean, I gotta agree. Lamar Jackson, as it stands, Hall of Famer for sure. You add one of those, there's no question anybody could ever doubt that he is. Like Abel, you mentioned, I mean, when we're looking at as far as talent at the position, couldn't nobody we've never seen a Lamar Jackson is what he is able to do. And statistically speaking, I mean, for his completion percentage was very is it's very good for the type of play style he has. And with the wide receiver group around him, I mean, you throw anybody else in that situation, they don't do anything. He did get robbed of an MVP. I think Josh Allen did rob him. I think he had 41 touchdowns and like four interceptions. That type of touchdown to interception ratio is absolutely absurd for you not to win MVP. So I think they're starting to get the voter fatigue because of how good he's been. But we have 1 minute left. So we're gonna go get into a little bit of Shedeur Sanders, man. And I'll read this off and then we'll go into segment three. But they said when Shedeur Sanders was pulling away, winning the QB battle, Todd Monken decided to give Watson all the first team reps. We'll talk about that, man. They're doing Shedeur dirty, but this is the Empire Sports Radio Show on the BGC Sports Network. We got 3/4 of the crew here. Be sure to catch us in segment three. We'll be right back.
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22: What is going on? We are the Empire Sports Radio Show on the BGC Sports Network. We're back 3/4 of the crew. Let's go ahead and get started, man. I'm back, so I got to do some stats, man. A crazy stat. Players with one touchdown per game with a 10-game minimum is Jim Brown and Jahmyr Gibbs, and that's the end of the list. So elite company that Jahmyr Gibbs is in. Another stat, LeBron took the largest pay cut officially in NBA history. He cut 92.6% out of his salary. So that is insane. And then Kyle Schwarber versus the Blue Jays had two homers. Phillies avoid the sweep against the Blue Jays. What you got for player performer, eh?
23: Player performers on my MLB WNBA. For my MLB, I got Jake McCarthy. He's a left fielder for the Rockies. He hit 4/5, 3 RBIs, and 2 home runs. A crazy game in the win, 8-6 over St. Louis. And then for my WNBA, I got Kayla McBride, guard for the Lynx. She had 43, 10 three-pointers made. She shot 16/21. Crazy efficiency, crazy game from her against the Wings.
22: All right, let's go ahead and keep it rolling, man. We ended off segment two talking about Shador. I feel like these last 2 years, he's kind of been in a very, very different situation from a lot of NFL quarterbacks, I might add. But, again, here's what the quote said. It says, when Shador Sanders was pulling away, winning the quarterback battle, Todd Monken began to give Watson all the first-team reps. Is this a fake quarterback competition, B? What you think?
1: I would hate to think that it was, only because of how much I like Shador. But I think we talked about it a couple weeks ago. If you go with Deshaun Watson, I don't think it's because he's better. I think it's because you cannot afford to have a quarterback making $40 million a year sitting on the bench. Now, if the competition is rigged, I think that that is a disservice because that's the same thing that Kevin Stefanski did last year to Shador Sanders, where they didn't give him ample opportunity to really compete with the ones and really get a sense of being the starting quarterback. So I think that that's wrong. If Deshaun Watson is just flat out better, then I agree with that, that you should start the better quarterback. But for me to start Deshaun just because he's making $40 million a year, I don't think that that is right. Or I don't think that it's a good look for Shador for me. What I've heard is that Deshaun Watson has been throwing picks left and right. I've heard that Shador has had a common presence in the locker room, in the huddle. He's been playing really well. He's really poised. His feet look good. His ball placement looks good. Even though with the receivers that they don't have that many, I think Jerry Jeudy is their most notable. But for me, I think that if you start Deshaun Watson without him being clearly better, I think you have a chance of losing the locker room early. So for me, I hope it's not a rigged competition battle. I hope it's just, he just wanted to see how Deshaun looked with the ones, because it would be a very, like I said, disservice to Shador if he was the better quarterback and they still did not start him.
22: Yeah, I mean, it's very interesting because when I look at the reporters who are actually at practice, when I look at the, the stat keeping of as far as what the quarterbacks are doing, everyone raves about how Shador, like what you said, is leading the huddle, leading the locker room, outplaying the quarterbacks. But somehow when you look up on like ESPN, we have guys talking about Shador can't do this, Shador can't do that. But clearly what we're seeing on the field is a lot different. A lot of people are going to look at his last year and be like, well, he didn't have that much success last year. I mean, there's not a lot of quarterbacks who would have had a lot of success. What quarterback has played well there since Stefanski was there? Not one. So that says a lot. Todd Monken, I mean, we'll see how it goes, but it would be very unfortunate if Shador continues to play well and doesn't get a fair opportunity. And as a front office, you have to look internally and say, regardless of how much we're playing one player, are we going to lose with the guy we're paying, or do we want to win football games? Because two things happen when you lose. Things change. People get fired. You don't want to be one of those guys getting fired. So what you think, eh?
23: Yeah, if it's a rigged thing and Shador is just flat out the better QB and Deshaun Watson just playing more because he's getting paid a buttload of money, I do think that gives a big disservice to Shador. Mid-season, I would say if the Browns are losing a lot and then Deshaun's still starting and I'm Shador, I'm just saying trade me at this point. Like, just let me go, because if y'all not using my talents here and we're losing – and there's clearly something wrong at the quarterback position, then just let me go flat out. So I definitely think they're doing a disservice to him if they're saying Shador is doing this good and his feet looks good, he's throwing good, and then you don't have him running with the ones, you have him splitting reps with Dylan Gabriel. So I think it's a huge disservice to Shador.
22: All right, moving on, man. Let's talk about Carson Beck real quick, and then we have to move on to some NBA. But Carson Beck did light it up. Is Carson Beck the future for the Cardinals? I'm going to go ahead and start first real quick. I think he could be with that offense, with McBride, with Love getting there. If Marvin Harrison Jr. is able to put it together, I think they have a solid offense. What do y'all think? What you got, A?
23: Yeah, they definitely have a star-studded offense, like you just said. McBride, Marvin Harrison. They got, what's his name? They didn't get Jeremiah Love, did they?
22: Yeah, they did.
23: And Jeremiah Love. So, you know, with a quarterback with a star-studded offense is definitely something that we always like to see. This is something good for Carson Beck, who got a lot of hate, but people were saying he wasn't really that good coming out of Miami, so... This would definitely be good for him.
22: What you got, B?
1: Yeah, I would have to agree. I think he possibly could. We know that Jacoby Brissett isn't a long-term solution. Neither is Gardner Minshew. I think if the Cardinals struggle early and they throw Carson back into the fire, it's a good way of seeing what they have. And if they don't like it, then they can always go about drafting another quarterback coming out. I know Dante Moore is probably going to come out this year. Arch Manning would probably be a quarterback that's coming out this year. So it'll be a lot of options for them to see. But for me, I think Carson Beck definitely is in a great situation.
22: All right, let's go on to what Shaq said about LeBron. So here's the quote. And, you know, this the topic is LeBron in a plate, LeBron's place in Lakers history. So Shaq said, LeBron did win one, but Kareem got six, Magic got five, Kobe got five, I got four, Rambis got three. He's at the party, but he's not on stage. Hey, what do you feel about those comments, man? Is LeBron at the, is he at the part? Is he out on stage or is he just at the party?
23: In terms of Laker history, not LeBron's whole resume. I don't think he's on the stage with some of the fellow Lakers. It pains me to say this because LeBron did win a ring for them. He broke the all-time scoring record with the Lakers. So but it's too much great things in Laker history. A lot of rings. A lot of MVPs, like Shaq said. So I don't think he's on the stage with the Lakers greats.
22: What you think, B?
1: I would have to agree with A-Bug. I don't, like, we're just talking about Laker royalty. I don't think he's at the party. I think, and I might be a little biased, but I think LeBron's won the hardest ring in Lakers history, being the bubble. I think that, like we always say, the bubble is one of the hardest rings. If we talk, just talking about, like A-Book said, overall Lakers royalty, he's at the party, but he's not on stage with those guys. You can't compete. One, everybody knows five and six is greater than one. So in that sense, yeah, I completely agree with it. But I do say that LeBron has had some great moments, like A-Book said, breaking the all-time scoring record, which was Kareem, held by a Laker, winning a championship during the 2020 bubble year after Kobe had passed. So I just think there's a lot of things that you could say to put him in that conversation, but I don't think he's up there with, like we said, the likes of Shaq, Kobe, even Robert Horry, who won, I think, like five rings with the Lakers, if I'm not mistaken. So, he's definitely at the party, but he's not on stage. So I agree with Shaq.
22: Man, I didn't think I would be the one, but I'm going to have to disagree with Shaq. I do think LeBron is on the stage. Being that, not, I do think he did win the hardest Laker ring, not only with it being in the bubble, but he is the only Laker to not win with another all-time Laker on his team. Mm-hmm. Everyone else has won with an all-time Laker on their team. Shaq won with Kobe, vice versa. Magic with Kareem. If we go back, I mean, we could go back, and those guys all had another guy who we look at as an all-time Laker on their team. LeBron is the only one that didn't have that, and he was still 27-7-7 over his entire Laker career, bringing one in. I think that says a lot as far as his Laker resume. Now, do I put him on the Mount Rushmore of Lakers? No, I don't. You just can't with the guys we name, you know, Shaq, Kareem, Magic, Kobe, all these guys. Jerry West, like, you can't put them on the Mount Rushmore. But I do think if we're looking at, you know, all-time Laker greats, you know, he had a tough road, especially with, what, 8-9 years that he was there. I think he didn't have the team that a lot of those other Laker legends, I don't think they had a team that what he had. So I think that definitely puts him above. Well, I'm not going to say above the rest, but it definitely puts him on the stage in that party. So to keep it up, sticking with NBA, a guy from the Golden State Warriors, Monte Ellis, he went up and said that if it was him, replaced with Curry, they would have the same amount of rings? B, what do you think about that there?
1: First off, I want to start off by saying Monte Ellis was a cold, cold, cold guy. Hey, but I know you're a little young, so you might not know Monte, but Monte was a bucket. However, he was not Stephen Wardell Curry. I think that the statement was blasphemy. I think it was a disservice to Steph. I think it was a disservice to the Bay Area. I think when we talk about Steph, Steph is Golden State. He is a legend. Steph, he changed the game. And for me to say that Monte Ellis, you put him on any squad with KD and Draymond and Klay, he's not the equivalent to Steph. I think it's kind of a backhanded compliment, even though he played with Steph. But for me, I don't see any comparison in the games. The only comparison is that they're both under 6 foot, maybe 6 foot equally. But to me, there's no comparison when we talk about Monte Ellis and Stephen Curry.
22: Hey, what you think?
23: Yeah, I'm a bit on the younger side, so I don't know too much about Monte Ellis, but I have seen a couple of his highlights, but I know enough to know that he's not nowhere near Stephen Curry. Like B said, this is definitely a disservice to the whole Warriors organization. If I'm Steph, I'm taking high levels. This is high levels of disrespect to me. Monte Ellis, I don't think he was a point guard. Steph Curry changed the game and revolutionized the game, and he fit well with a lot of his teammates. I don't know how good Monte Ellis can fit well with Klay Thompson or can fit well with Draymond Green or fit well with Kevin Durant. So I don't even think Kevin Durant goes to the Warriors if Monte Ellis is the starting point guard instead of Stephen Curry. So no, this is blasphemy.
22: Yeah, it was crazy of Monte to say. And for a guy, I think he was a good talent in the NBA, but he wasn't MVP level like Steph. He wasn't, you know, all world like Steph, like we're talking about Hall of Famer like Steph. So I do think that was insane to say. Now he's probably looking at it, well, like, yeah, well, if I had, you know, Klay, Draymond, KD, I probably would win too. But, you know, the reason why those teams were so great is because the gravity that Steph was able to have to where no other player in NBA history to where when they cross half court, you have to guard them, you know, outside of like, you know, Dame now. But I think that is really, you know, an unguardable offense when you have Steph there. So we're at the end of our segment three, man. It's been a great show. Any last words?
1: Hey, man, G, like Zeke said earlier in the show, make sure you're drinking some water. We're going to need you back. And it was a great show. Stephon Diggs, Chocolate City is back, baby. We're back.
23: It was definitely a great show until B had to sprinkle that Chocolate City nonsense in his ending. But a great show, great episode. Love talking with the guys. Shout out to Zeke again for his engagement. G, hope you doing good. Don't be doing nothing crazy out there. It's still orange and blue skies, baby.
22: All right, man, it's been a great show, man. I'm glad to be back, bro. Football season is right around the corner. Preseason is here. I cannot wait for that regular season. This has been the Empire Sports Radio Show on the BGC Sports Network. Make sure y'all tune in because we'll be here Monday through Friday. We out.
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13: With your BGC Sports Network brief, I'm John James. Hall of Fame basketball icon Don Nelson passed away peacefully at age 86, surrounded by his family. Before his historic coaching career, Nelson played 14 seasons in the NBA, winning 5 championships as a tough, reliable forward with the Boston Celtics. His number 19 jersey hangs in the Boston rafters. As a coach, Nelson revolutionized basketball with Nelly Ball, a fast-paced, small ball system utilizing floor spacing, mismatch hunting, and heavy three-point shooting that laid the blueprint for the modern NBA game. With over 31 seasons coaching the Milwaukee Bucks,
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0: and welcome to another edition of Sports in the Mix with the crew. My name is Cedric Bailey. We got Greg Hyman in the house, a.k.a. the Brooklyn Boy. And Santoya Black is in the house, too, as well. Greg, welcome back from Mexico, man. How was it?
1: Man, all I can say is that resort is like no other. Felt good to be in Mexico. Felt good to be on vacation, not to worry about nothing. Just to go and relax and met some good people out on the resort, but first time in Mexico, great property, enjoyed it. Now I'm back to reality.
0: Well, welcome back, and once again, congratulations to your son. He was able to tie the knot. He came back ready to go, hold the show down with your boy, Brian, and it's exciting. And by the way, hey, Santoy, I want to say thank you, man. We got the link, so we're going to be sending Greg there to Chicago for the HBCU Classic in October, man.
2: September 12th.
0: Oh, yeah, it is in September because the other game, by the way, the Norfolk State Old Dominion, Empire Sports going to be there.
1: Yeah, that's the week before.
2: So, man, things that you're doing, man.
1: What'd you say, Santoria?
2: You got all kind of things that you're doing.
1: Let me tell you something. I told myself, man, this year, even, you know, I told you with the SWAC, man, I'm trying to be wherever I can be, more connections I could make. I'm just, you know, the Chicago Classic is going to be something for me because these are two teams that I've never covered, you know, and then I get to see a big event because they got stuff going on Friday, Saturday, so it'll be huge for me.
0: And it's going to be a Soldier Field, man. You know, that's a historic field right there. Santoria, have you done a game there at Soldier Field before?
2: I have. Grambling played Alcorn State University in a Chicago Classic. Mm. I had to make sure that, you know, as a Green Bay fan, I felt my soul was dirty. But then I remembered that it's the home of Walter Payton, probably one of my favorite football players of all time. And I was in the place that Papa Hallis built. So, you know, once I could feel my soul being dirty and I was just like, you know, could cleanse it with the pureness of football, I was okay.
0: Yeah, you're right. I understand. Well, as long as you don't leave there wearing no Bears material, you know, and all that stuff, you know, that's going to be interesting. So, Greg, are you looking forward to being there too at Chi-Town at Soldier Field?
1: Yeah, I'm looking forward to it. Never been to Soldier Field since I've been, you know, in Chicago. I've been to Wrigley United. That's the only stadium I've ever been to in Chicago. Yeah, is Soldier Field. So I get to go to the historic Soldier Field, catch some hopefully some good football. Also, man, I don't know if you guys know this. Norfolk State and Delaware State have moved their game back to Lincoln Financial Field.
0: Mm-hmm.
1: In October. Yes. And on that Friday, they're having another HBCU game between Virginia Union and it's a CIAA game. So they're going to have a CIAA game on Friday and then have the MEAC game on Saturday.
0: Oh, and that's going to be there in the same field.
1: Friday and Saturday. So that's another one we got to get credentials for. I want to be there for both games.
0: Wow. So here's the deal on that. You know, what do you think, Santoria, now the HBCUs are not going nowhere when it goes to football, going to these big stadiums and doing everything? You know what I mean?
2: Well, you know, look, all the classics that have been going on, this is something that's been going on for years. And you see now that the PWIs, Power Five, they're starting to get into the act too. You know, you see Alabama playing, team in Atlanta. You see all these other games. And, you know, I remember we used to get laughed at because, like, y'all always playing in classics. Why are y'all playing in classics? Don't do a home and home. Well, now you see those Power Five teams doing the same thing, copycatting on what HBCUs have been doing for years. Why? Because when you can take teams to New York or to Philadelphia, or you could take Dallas and all these, they're huge crowds. And it's for us, it's not just a game where it's a TV game. It is an event. Every HBCU classic that I've been, they try to make it an event with a battle of the bands, with some type of a career fair, a college fair, you know, all kinds of ancillary events that go on. So, you know, look, to me, it's one of those things where it has been in our culture for decades, literally. And so, you know, it's not going to be any different. I mean, you look at the history of the State Fair Classic, and the Bayou Classic, Florida Classic. I mean, all of these games are huge. You got a big one to start the season with Alabama State and Southern in the Birmingham Classic. And then here comes the John Merritt Classic, and that's going to have Jackson State and Tennessee State in it. So, you know, you got some big games on the horizon.
0: The Battle of the Border, Johnson C. Smith, Benedict College. That's a SIAC, you know. When you look at that conference right there, it's just a step below the CIAA. But when you look at football, you got to go with the SWAC at the top, followed by the MEAC. And then, of course, the CIAA, but the SIAC, they got all a lot of the schools in the South. You know, Clark Atlanta right there, Benedict College in South Carolina. Johnson C. Smith, that's in North Carolina, right, San?
1: Yeah.
0: Yeah.
2: Yeah. And C. Smith's got a really good team this year. They've got a good majority of their offensive line coming back. They've got a tremendous running back that's coming back as well. So that's going to be a good team to deal with this year.
0: Yeah, so we got on the 29th of this month, which is the last Saturday, as you mentioned, the Birmingham Classic, Alabama State and Southern. That's a good way to start it off. And that'll be on the U, by the way. John Merritt Classic on ESPN+. Plus. The SWAG MEAC Challenge, that's going to be in Atlanta. Is that right, Santoria?
2: That's right. I talked to John Grant, as a matter of fact, who is over the MEAC SWAG Challenge and the Celebration Bowl. Talked to him yesterday, as a matter of fact. And, you know, they're extremely excited about this game. And, you know, look, for Alabama A&M, they're healthy this year coming into this game. So
0: and it's on ABC on prime time.
2: Absolutely. This is a great opportunity for Alabama A&M. I know Dr. Bryant, who's the athletic director over there, is chomping at the bit, hoping the A&M can beat Howard.
0: Mm-hmm. Then you got the natural state kickoff. That is between Arkansas and Morehouse. So that's got to be Arkansas that's hosting that. And it's going to be on SWAG TV.
2: I believe that game is going to be in Little Rock at War Memorial Stadium.
0: Oh, yeah, right there where the Hogs play. And then you got the HBC Unity Classic. That game was going to be Edward Waters. That's out of Florida, right, against Florida Memorial, okay? And then you got a game on Sunday, on the 30th, you know. Red Tails Classic, Tuskegee. Oh, that's smart. You know what that is. That's about the Tuskegee Airmen, you know.
2: That's right. And it's going to – and, you know, look, West Alabama, not a far drive from there to Tuskegee, you know, just over in Montgomery, probably about 3 hours, 2 hours, something like that. So it's not a far drive for them to go on over there.
0: All right. Now let's break it down and talk about the Labor Day Classics. You got the Atlanta Labor Day Classic. That's Clark Atlanta versus Morehouse College. Followed by, of course, the Hope Labor Day Classic, Jackson State, Edward Waters. That's a matchup that's going to be taking place on September the 5th. You got the Labor Day Classic between Alabama State and Lane College. That's on SWAG TV. Lewis Cruz Classic, Alabama A&M versus Miles. Have you heard of Lewis Cruz before, Sam?
2: Absolutely. That's the name of the stadium at Alabama A&M in Normal, Alabama, which is just on the other side of Huntsville. And so two teams right there at Alabama. Miles is in Birmingham. So, you know, about an hour and a half, hour and 45-minute drive from there to campus over on the hill.
0: Yep. And then we got the Pete Richardson Classic. He used to be the head coach at Southern. That's going to be against Kentucky State. And we know Coach Rob used to go up against Pete Richardson, right?
2: That is correct. And Kentucky State is no slouch. They almost came to Grambling and beat them last year. They have got a very good coach who's got Louisiana roots, recruits Louisiana quite a bit. He's got a lot of family in South Louisiana, so I have a feeling that there's going to be a large contingency going to Baton Rouge.
0: All right, next, the Port City Classic, Fort Valley State versus Tuskegee, the Golden Tigers, and then the Willard Bailey Classic at Virginia Union versus Livingstone College. That's a CIAA matchup. Then on the next day, on September the 6th, it's Black College Hall of Fame Classic, John C. Smith versus Albany State. That's on the NFL Network, Sam.
2: That's right. It'll be in Canton. John, again, this is a huge matchup. Albany State, one of the top 10 teams in Division II, taking on Johnson C. Smith, who's a perennial favorite in the conference this year. So this is going to be a really good ball game between these two teams. I hope that people really get out and support this game. That's a great early season matchup between two powerhouses in Division II.
0: And then in Houston, Texas, the Labor Day Classic. And that game is going to be carried on ESPN2. So that's good right there, Sam.
2: Oh, yeah. Prairie View A&M, you know, you got a team that went to the Celebration Bowl last year, won the SWAC Championship. Texas Southern, you know, they're trying to make some headway this year. Chris Dishman trying to improve his team. I think Texas Southern's one of those teams that could surprise a few folks. But Prairie View A&M, We're going to see what they really have. You know, they've got a good running game, got one of the best running backs in the conference who was co-freshman of the year last year. Let's see what happens with them.
0: Now, that's the weekend that Greg's going to be there in Virginia at Old Dominion. And that game is going to get some time, playing time on ESPN Plus, too, as well. So they got to definitely get the people to come on out on that one. It's going to be really, really great, you know, and it's on the camp, you know what I mean? They're going to be.
1: I can tell you now, that game right now, I think it's a 5 o'clock tip-off, I think, if not, it's 4 or something like that.
0: Mm-hmm.
1: Whenever the tailgates open up, the tailgates are going to be packed. You got two rival schools, which are maybe 15, 20 minutes away from each other. You got a PWI going up against the HBCU, Michael Vick going over to Old Dominion. I'm just hoping Norfolk State comes and leak, because Old Dominion has been up on the uprise for last year. They're turning that program around. I just hope that Norfolk State comes to play. I'll tell you right now, that game's going to be standing room only.
0: And it's the Monarchs, right?
1: That game's going to be standing room only.
0: Now, Santoya and Greg, if I was in the band with Old Dominion, I'm going to look at my band director and I'm going to say, man, we don't want none of this boring stuff. Let us show out on that night. You know what I mean?
1: Norfolk State has one of the best lands in all of HBCUs. So I don't know if Old Dominion has anything in their arsenal that's going to come close to that.
2: I can answer that question. That's a no.
1: Nothing close to that.
0: The alumni are going to say, can't y'all just move a little bit? No, we're going to straight up march up.
1: Old Dominion probably just say, let Norfolk State just handle the halftime. I mean, honestly.
0: They'll be sitting on the side watching, Greg. That's what they're going to be doing.
1: I think Old Dominion, of course, you're going to have the alumni coming back, the people that the kids that go to school. I just hope they do it right by tickets and at least give Norfolk State a good amount of fair tickets so they can be at that game.
0: Yeah, you're right about that. We got the Orange Blossom Classic. That's going to be in Florida, Florida A&M versus South Carolina State. That is on ESPN, Sam. And then you got the Aggie Eagle Classic, North Carolina Central versus North Carolina A&T. Wow.
2: I just want to mention this. Florida A&M is going to have one of the toughest stretches in September. Because after they play the Orange Blossom Classic, which I believe that's on a Sunday, Thursday, I think that Thursday or Friday, they'll play Miami. They're not going anywhere. They're staying in Miami after the Orange Blossom Classic to get ready for that game against Miami. That is a tough stretch when you talk about those types of games this early in the season.
0: Well, you better hope your players are going to stay healthy during that time period, because that's devastating. You know what I mean? So we will definitely see on that situation what's going to happen. Let's look at some of the other classics. You got Mississippi Valley versus Lincoln of Pennsylvania. That is the Chicago Football Classic. That's going to be the one that Greg's looking forward to attending. The Prince Hall American Classic. So for all the Masons, shout out to them. You got the Southern Heritage Classic. That's been around. UAPB versus Alcorn State. The Battle of Greater Baltimore. That's Townsend versus Morgan State. And
2: that's not a classic.
0: They just made that up, huh?
2: Listen, I've been to Towson before. Towson is kind of borderline where you have a lot of those folks thinking that they're almost like Ivy League. Mm-hmm. Beautiful campus now in Baltimore. They got a Sheridan right on campus. I've been there. It is really nice. They play lacrosse there. Really good campus. You know, whether it's a classic or not, it'll be interesting because both teams are in Baltimore. That's about it.
0: All right. Greg, you know about this one, the Battle of the Bay, Norfolk State versus Hampton. You know about that one, Greg.
1: That's actually probably going to be a good game. Like I said, I mean, it all depends on what Norfolk State puts on the field this year. But the Battle of the Bay, like I said, whatever that game's going to be, if that game's in Hampton or if that game's in Norfolk, you want to get there early. Because especially at half, that halftime is going to be phenomenal. I can tell you that.
0: State Fair Classic in Dallas, September the 26th. And then the Battle of the Real HU on October the 3rd, Howard versus Hampton. Have you been to that one, Greg?
1: I've been to it when it was in Hampton. at the fake HU. I haven't been when they, I haven't played, been to when they played it in Howard. But they're saying that Howard's supposed to have a pretty good football team this year.
2: It'll be decent.
0: We will definitely see. But listen, folks, we're coming up on our at the end of our first segment. You're listening to Sports in the Mix with the crew. I'm Cedric Bailey. Greg Hyman in the house. We got to talk about the NFL and the Hall of Fame weekend. Got a lot of games that's coming up preseason. And I'm ready. Hey, man, you better get your – you got to get your calendar to keep up with all these games, man. It's going to get crazy. So stay with us right here on the BGC Sports Network.
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14: 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Then we will have the funding and the will to help. 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And it's like, you have to sacrifice to make things great. 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And once we get the funding, once we get people coming back to East Cleveland and tearing down these houses and building nice ones and having people actually want to be here, then my mission can be completed, then we will have help.
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0: And welcome back. Segment 2, Sports in the Mix with the crew. Cedric Bailey, Greg Hyman in the house along with Santoria Black. And we were just taking a look at all the different classics that are going on as you got the different ones. I mean, there's so many of them. The Magic City Classic, that's one I got to look at the schedule. Alabama State versus Alabama A&M. You got a whole lot of games that are going on. So, Santoria, now give us a recap of the games that you got. We already know you're going to do the Chicago Classic. That's going to be on SWAG TV, right?
2: Yeah, I got some pretty good ones this year. Of course, a rivalry game. Alcorn will play Mississippi Valley. I'll also have, like you said, the Chicago Classic. I'll be doing a live pregame show, live from the State Fair Classic and the Bayou Classic this year. I won't be doing, like, television as far as calling the games, but I will have two live pregame shows there. I'll do the Jackson and Tuskegee game. That'll be huge. I'll have that game, Jackson and Grambling, as well. Plus, I'll have Grambling's homecoming this year. So I got some pretty decent games. I don't have to go very far. The farthest that I have to go is Chicago this year.
0: I got you. And you can just fly up there to that one or so. All right.
2: Tell them I know Greg, and they'll probably let me have a discount.
1: You're a Green Bay fan. You might have to like the Chicago Bears just for that weekend because you're being Soldier Field.
2: I mean, you know, look, I'm going to go up there and I'm enjoying myself. I'm going to have Giordano's. You know, I'm going to try to find Portillo's while I'm up there. You know, I might stay in Schaumburg just so I can be up there by the Woodfield Mall and all that kind of stuff. But, you know, look, I love the city. I love going there. It's only an hour from where I'm from in Beloit, Wisconsin, just across the border. It's great culture, great food. And, you know, look, the one thing that you can say is you can say that there's not love for the Bears. I mean, those fans love Chicago. I spent more time probably on the north side going to Cubs games than I have going towards the south side to the White Sox games or to Soldier Field. But, you know, it is really, really a great sports town. Now, you know, the one place I don't know who I dislike more, the Bears or the Blackhawks. I have a true disdain for the Blackhawks because I'm a Red Wings fan. If you go back to the old days before they messed up the NHL and told the Red Wings to go to the East, you know, that was a heated rivalry between the Red Wings and the Blackhawks. And so, I do love going to Chicago, though. It's a great sports town. They're not obnoxious. You know, they're spirited, but not obnoxious.
1: Well, you ain't got to stay in Schaumburg. You can stay in the city close to me so we can go have some lunch or something together.
2: You got to tell me where to stay because, you know, it's expensive to stay by Soldier Field, man. You got to have, like, financial aid to stay down there. I mean, really, I'm looking at the hotel price. I'm like, geez, I'm going to have to get a loan.
1: Ask my wife because she's actually, I know Seth was see if he can get a ticket for her to go to the game, but we're actually just going to get a room and stay in the city that weekend.
2: Yeah. Yeah. I stay Schaumburg. I've stayed way out in Elgin because I had family out there. Let me see where else. I've stayed a few other places, but you know, let me know because I want to get a good room, but I don't want to have to, you know, apply for, you know, government subsidies in order to do it.
1: I'll get with my wife and she'll use her travel agent rate and get a room. So I'll let you know.
0: That'll work right there. That's in Chicago. All right, got the NFL schedule in front of us, so we're about to get started, man. New England versus Seattle, that's going to be on NBC, man. And they're picking Seattle to win that game. What is that, the repeat of the Super Bowl? That's how they usually do it now to start it off?
1: Mm-hmm.
0: It's a whole different team, though.
1: I think Seattle's still going to be tough. The defense will still be tough. And as long as Seattle has – they only lost Kenneth Walker,
0: mm-hmm.
1: offensive. They still bring back most of everybody on their offensive side. I think they're still going to be good. I mean,
0: Did he go to Kansas City?
1: Yeah.
0: That's what I thought.
1: I don't think they'll repeat.
0: Mm-hmm. Okay, well, we'll see about that one. What are you saying about the Patriots? What is your son saying about them? How are they looking?
1: If you let him tell it, they going back to the Super Bowl. Let him tell it. But he feels that way because they got A.J. Brown. I think defenses, I think New England's going to be tough this year. The problem is that they have a tougher schedule than what they had last year.
0: Because
1: they had the schedule last year. So this year, they have a tough schedule.
0: Mm-hmm.
1: They got to deal with the Bills. They got to, man, I saw Buffalo Bills Stadium.
0: Oh
1: gosh. Ooh, Lord have mercy.
2: That's a palace.
1: Wow.
0: They said some of the fans are already complaining about it. What are they complaining about?
2: It's outside.
1: But I heard the way they built it, the wind doesn't catch or something like that, and they got heated seats. But I think Buffalo, people wanted it. That's Buffalo. I don't think they wanted to go indoors. I think they wanted to keep it outside, which I would have built a retractable roof or something. That's like Green Bay. Green Bay need to build a new stadium.
2: Absolutely not.
0: Oh, God.
1: That atrocity of a stadium.
0: That's Lambeau.
2: That's with the Lord's work. Come on.
1: And listen, I'm all for the history of fields. Like, I get it, Wrigley. But when it comes to football now, you know, one of the biggest things that, you know, free agents want to, you got to start attracting free agents. Green Bay is not attracting free agents, if we're being honest. Their dad is not an attractive, huh?
2: We've attracted good free agents. Reggie White, Don Majkowski, Brett Favre, James Law.
1: So let me ask you this question. When the last time you attracted a free agent without trade?
2: Well, nobody's going to really do that. I mean, look, let's just be honest. As historic and valuable as Dallas is, nobody is thinking they're going to the playoffs. Nobody. Every year, the fans do. But how many folks really are like, you know what, man, Dallas going to be a contender for the Super Bowl? How many folks really say that? But now they're attracted to go to. It's Texas. It's Dallas, big city. But they don't win. They win during the regular season, but they don't win in the playoffs.
1: So I agree.
2: So, look, we're the smallest market, but we got the biggest bark, though. I mean, you know, you come to Lambeau, you playing man football up there.
1: I mean, I'm not disagreeing with you at all, Sam. What I'm saying is, when it comes to attracting free agents, Green Bay is not an attractive spill for me if I'm a free agent.
2: Right, right.
1: I get it.
2: It doesn't have the glitz and the glamour. You know, we have to be honest about that. You know, when you come there, you know you're coming to play football. You ain't going to do this and whatever the case is. So, you know, look, I will say this. I think that what Green Bay has done as the smallest market in the league, it shows why you need to have a salary cap in baseball.
1: Wait, you're not the smallest. Charlotte's got to be smaller than y'all.
2: I don't know about that. Green Bay is small, bro.
0: Green Bay don't even have a half a million people in the whole town.
1: Okay. You're talking about, oh, yeah.
2: Yeah, we are the smallest market in the league. But, you know, look, but we've won a Super Bowl. We've been to three in recent years.
1: That's what I'm saying. I mean, you've had quarterbacks. You've had teams. I'm just saying if I'm a free agent and I got Green Bay, I got a I'll throw New England, I'll throw San Fran, or I'll throw, you know, Minnesota. I think Green Bay might be my last when I first look at that. I'm like, listen, this is just not conducive after September. This is not conducive for me to play football in.
2: Well, that also depends on how the teams stack up. Now, look, New England is one of those teams where, I will say this, the Belichick years. Absolutely. You want to play for him. You know they're going to be involved in the playoffs and possibly a Super Bowl every other year. No question about that. San Francisco is going to be a contender. Minnesota's a reach. It's a reach. I mean, you know, they're not going to be a contender every year. But at the same time, you know, that's what free agents are looking for right now. Where can I go where that team will be a contender? If you're telling me this year, Green Bay probably is not the place you want to be. They're not going

0: contention for playoffs and Super Bowl, about every few years, that's the place to go. So, you know, I think that you have to really decide if you're a player, you're going after the bag or you're going after a championship.
1: Hey, but I'm looking at y'all's schedule. You open it up against the Vikings, they got the Jets, they got the Falcons, and you got the Buccaneers. You guys could go 3-1 or 4-0. That's what I'm looking at before you play the Bears.
2: Or they could be 0-4.
1: No, they're going to be 0-4. They're going to beat the Jets.
0: We're going to beat them.
1: Now, Buccaneers, you know why they're going to beat the Jets? Because they got my former quarterback there coaching them. You know what I mean?
2: And you know what? Like the young guys say on my show, this is being recorded. This is being
0: That's okay.
2: That's being recorded. Listen. I'm not saying y'all are going to lose to the Jets or whatever, but I will say this. This is going to be one of the best seasons of football that I think that we had in a while, competitive. And I'm going to say this. Most people have not even talked about this team. But honestly, I think that they are going to be okay.
1: And who's that?
2: And that's the Arizona Cardinals.
1: Yeah, I got to say that Jacoby Brissett.
2: I'm looking at their offense. They have two number one wide receivers, two good receivers. They have a running back. They have a tight end in Trey McBride. They have an offense that is out of this world. If the defense can just play halfway good football, I think that Arizona will have a great season. I will say this. Right now, San Francisco is looking holding open tryouts for any wide receiver for the wide receiver position. Every wide receiver they have right now, I think is on the injured reserve list. So if you guys want to go out to San Fran for a tryout, they are giving open tryouts for anybody that wants to play wide receiver right now.
0: I'm glad my wife is on the inside.
2: In Santorio's case, he's happy.
1: I got you.
0: You know, look, when the Packers aren't playing, my wife and I have a deal. If they're not playing each other, we root for each other's team.
1: I got you. And I was looking at the schedule. And by the way, let me ask you a question about these games, man. You know, so, Greg, I'm looking at your team's schedule. Do you have Amazon Prime? Do you have that? Because when y'all play the Commanders, that game's going to be on Prime. Do you have that package?
2: That's the Thursday. That's the Sunday game, right?
1: I'm going to look at the schedule again on that
2: October 11th.
1: Yeah, it's going to be on November the 12th.
2: Oh, that's the second game. That's a Thursday night game?
1: I think so.
2: Yeah, I got Prime. I'll be able to watch that.
1: Okay, and the reason why I'm asking that, because when the 49ers play the Rams, that game is on Netflix. So do you guys have that package?
2: Oh, yeah, I got Netflix.
1: You got Netflix, okay. What about NBC Peacock?
0: Too many packages.
1: That's what I'm trying to say, because, see, here's my dad. My dad is 89 years old, soon to turn 90. And the first thing he says to me, because he does not have one of those TVs with a smart TV, you know what I mean? So he can't watch it unless the cable provider is carrying the game on the team, you know, on the network or so. So I'm just asking, Santori, do you have all those packages available?
0: I'm gonna have to ask my wife. I don't know if I got all of that.
1: So what's up with all this stuff, man? You know,
0: money.
1: Is the NFL getting all the money on all this stuff?
0: I don't think there's any question that they're getting money from this.
1: But we want to be able to see the best games and be able to watch them. You know what I mean? So it's a crazy situation. You got to have all these packages just to keep up with all these games. So you got to follow your team or go to your favorite place or get with a friend who has the NFL network package. You know what I mean? So it's completely different now. Same thing with basketball.
0: And you don't know where to watch games at times. You got Peacock, you got Netflix, you got Amazon, it's just too much.
1: Mm-hmm. So it's going to definitely be interesting. Hey, listen, I want to say this. The NFL had its Hall of Fame over the weekend. And, man, let me tell you, that preseason game between the Cardinals and the Panthers, that was off the chain. I had never watch the preseason game.

0: that you saw, what was his name, Beck? He's a quarterback in Miami. Did you guys get a chance to check it out? I know it's preseason. I know it's just preseason, Greg.
1: I know, but I'm just saying, I didn't get a chance to, you know, I was in Mexico. We walked into one of the restaurants and they had it on, and it's fourth quarter. The last play of the game is what we actually saw when quarterback Haynes King, undrafted from Georgia Tech, scores the winning touchdown. But Carson Beck numbers, man, listen, he has a chance to be the backup in Arizona.
0: Mm-hmm. Because you got to have these teams got to have a solid number two, because it would be, you'll be lucky to have your number one make it the whole year.
1: Yeah, I mean, you gotta have a good backup right nowadays. You know, like Santorio, they gave up Malik Willis, who was a solid backup. Now he's a starter. He's at
0: Miami, right?
1: No, he's at
0: he went to Miami, didn't he?
1: Yes, he did go to Miami. Yeah. He did go to Miami.
0: The Dolphins.
2: Figure that out.
0: What did you say, Sam?
2: Still trying to figure that out.
0: Why they let him go? He came in there when your quarterback got hurt and did a fine job, had the game of his life. We sitting there watching him with our mouth open, wide open.
1: And they, listen, and I'll say this, it wasn't his fault they lost. It definitely wasn't his fault.
0: And you know who the Dolphins opened up the season against? They're going to Las Vegas to take on my Raiders.
1: I guess y'all be 0-1.
0: I'm not saying nothing. I'm going to be smart. I'm going to be sitting back looking and watching. That's what I'm going to be doing and stuff. So that game is going to be in Las Vegas. And you know what? Let me see if I can share my screen and let you know what they're saying, who's going to win the game, so you can see it, okay? And then I'm going to close out and tell you something funny happened. But according to the report, they're predicting that the Raiders will beat the Dolphins 59%.
1: And you know what's crazy? It's probably the only game that y'all favored to win all year.
0: Oh, come on now, Greg. Come on now. You know.
2: That's why I had to give him a cheer for that.
0: Then we got to play the Chargers. Looking at that one. Let's see. Oh, they're giving the Chargers 79% on that game. You know what I mean?
1: Yeah, like I said, it gets worse for y'all.
0: All right, let me see the next one. Oh, wait a minute. Hold it now. The Saints, man.
1: Oh, the Saints, they're projected to beat y'all.
0: No. Oh, God. Yes, they are. 61%, man. I'm going to stop right there.
3: Bluetooth disconnected.
0: Okay, let me say this. Greg, I was, where was I? I was at a circus the other day in Dallas. Man, ran into this dude. And he said, I said, where you from, man? He said, from New York. I said, hey, how about the morning blue sides? He said, I'm so sick and tired of this stuff. I said, no, man. You're from New York. He said, if I see another orange and blue sky, I'm going to go off on somebody. Why are they doing that, Greg? Or is he not truly he must be a Brooklyn fan or something. What do you think?
1: He probably just over it. He probably don't watch sports like that. Mm-hmm. You know what I mean? Like, you have to understand, like, people that don't watch sports don't really care for. I met this guy matter of fact, he was from Oklahoma.
0: Uh-oh.
1: In Mexico, you know, white guy. And I was like, so are you a big Oklahoma Sooner fan? He said, to be honest with you, man, he said he likes cars.
0: Well, he went off into football. Yeah, well, it's either you're OSU or OU, more than likely. Your Oklahoma Sooner.
1: He said he didn't care for none of that.
0: I got you. Hey, listen, we got to take this break. When we got to come back, we got to talk baseball and the WNBA. You're checking out Sports in the Mix with the Crew. Keep it right here.
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0: Welcome back, Sports in the Mix, with the crew, Cedric Bailey in the house, the Brooklyn boy Greg Hyman in the house, and Santoya Black. And now we're ready to talk about basketball, the WNBA. And I don't know if y'all heard about it or not, but Caitlin Clark, she had received her 8th technical foul of the year. And the league said that she would be a 1-game suspension, but somehow the Fever appealed it, and they reversed it 2 hours after the game. Greg, what do you think about what's going on with Caitlin Clark?
1: I think that Caitlin Clark is being targeted. I think this is her third year, but I think she's being targeted. And I think she's being targeted for the wrong reasons. I think she's just like any other basketball player, and people are probably still mad that she's getting a lot of publicity. But at the end of the day, okay, Asia Wilson's getting publicity. All your girls are getting publicity now. I understand, yes, Caitlin Clark... People saying, yo, these are not regular fouls. I'm watching some of these fouls that they're doing against Caitlin. These ain't regular fouls, man. These are fouls like you trying to take a cheap shot. And no, some people might look at me and say, you know, a lot of people want to play the race card. I'm gonna call a spade a spade. Right is right, wrong is wrong. At the end of the day, when is it gonna end? Because I'm gonna tell you a player that I don't like, and it's Chelsea Gray. I am the biggest Chelsea Gray hater. I do not like Chelsea Gray. I'm just not a Chelsea Gray fan. But at the end of the day, it's okay to like who you like and not like who you like. But this Caitlin Clark thing, man, when is it going to end? I'm tired of hearing about Caitlin Clark in the news all the time.
0: Santoya?
2: Brother, this is about selling tickets and getting viewership. And every year, if you remember, especially in the 80s, early 90s, there were always villains in the NBA. Why? Because it sold tickets. Even in college basketball, you had villains. You take a look at what Temple was. Temple was the villain to UMass. So if you look at the WNBA right now, Caitlin Clark right now is the villain. She is the Dennis Rodman. How many players have you seen that have got 8, 9, 10 technical fouls and had to sit a 1-game suspension? She's that player right now in the WNBA. And, you know, I agree. She's not even the best player in the WNBA. I get that. She's not even the best player on her team. My opinion, that's just me. But
1: I agree.
2: That being said, though, she's a heck of a ball player, and she's captivating. She's captivating an audience that, quite frankly, this type of rivalry, this type of play, it was missing. You know, tell me what they're doing different than in NBA. Well, they're not doing anything different. You've got your bad guys, you got your good guys, you got your villains, you got your superstars, you got those players who are a little dirty enough. That's nothing different than the NBA. It's more polarizing now because it's really hitting the WNBA hard. Now people aren't used to that type of game in the WNBA. If you go back when it first started, Houston was like that.
0: Yeah. Well, let me share this with you. All of Indiana Fever's games are on ESPN. The game on this Tuesday against the Liberty, it's on ESPN. When you look at almost all their games, they're getting prime time. Now, they will be coming to Indiana, and Dallas will be playing them as well, but probably about 90% of their games are on the Entertainment Sports Network.
1: I mean, well, one of the things Santorio said that, you know, going piggyback is she didn't ask to be the villain.
2: Nope.
1: They made her the villain coming into the league. Like, she didn't play one basketball game, and she was already the bad person in the NBA. And then when the thing about it is, she's getting these technicals because she's voicing her opinion on the court. Like, call a foul, and they're not giving her due justice. The reason why Indiana is getting so many ESPN games is because, just like Santorio said, the WNBA needs all the attraction they can get right now. So if you have to play if you got to put Indiana Fever on, I'm going to tell you what teams you right now, you got to put Indiana on. You got to put Atlanta Dream with Angel Reese, whether you like it or not. You have to put her on ESPN. You have to put the Las Vegas on there with Asia Wilson. You have to put the New York Liberty because of the market with Breonna Stewart. You have to put certain teams on TV so the WNBA can keep growing. Nobody wants to watch the Phoenix Mercury versus the Toronto Temple. I'm sorry to say it. Nobody wants to watch that game. Or the Connecticut Sun, you know, play somebody. Nobody wants to watch that. But when you can put primetime games together and have them on TV, and if it has to be the same four teams, so be it.
0: All right, well, did y'all know that they have what they call coming up the FIFA women's basketball? That's going to be going on in Germany, and it's going to be coming up real soon. And when you look at it, that's going to be September the 4th through the 13th. It's going to be headlined by Caitlin Clark, Angel Reese, Asia Wilson, Aaliyah Boston, Paige Beckers, Nafisha Collier, Kalea Coffer, Chelsea Gray, Ryan Howard, Kelsey Plum, and it's going to be on there, Breonna Stewart and Jackie Young.
1: They're going to win every game by 40.
0: You think so?
1: Yeah, nobody's going to. One thing about the girls, and when they go to, there's not one team close to them right now.
0: They're going to play China, and they're going to play Italy, and they're going to play the Czech Republic.
1: Oh, gosh.
2: Wow.
0: It's going to be crazy. But they got to work that in to get the championship in, too, as well. So they got the WNBA has got to adjust their schedule to make it all work right there. It's going to be crazy.
1: They're going to win every game by 40.
0: All right. Well, we'll see. Now, we're going to get ready to close out, and I'm going to push a button right quick. And I'm going to say this name. And, Santoria, I want you to look at the screen when I say this name and watch Greg's face when I say this. I was listening to the show the other day. And you know which NBA player he cannot stand? The guy that says you can't handle the truth. And that's Paul Pierce. Why, Greg, do you hate Paul Pierce? Look at him.
1: I'll talk about Paul Pierce on your show, but his name should never be mentioned on my show. It's not ever going to be. I think the reason I hate Paul Pierce, I know Paul Pierce, like the young kids say, he's trolling. But you ever listen to some of the stuff that comes out of Paul Pierce's mouth? He's better than this person. The fact that he said, I forgot what he said one time, that this person wouldn't have a ring if they didn't do this. Well, Paul Pierce, if Rondo, KG, and those guys wasn't traded to Boston, you wouldn't have a ring either. So don't act like you want a ring on your own.
0: Well, this is what the deal is, Santori. On their show, they were talking about NBA players who did not get a ring. And I do agree. You said Chris Paul, right?
1: Yeah.
0: He should have got one. And the deal was because they didn't approve the trade to send CP3 to L.A. because if he had went to L.A., he would have played with Kobe, and they would have won more championships. Do you agree with that, Santoria?
2: That's right. I agree with that.
0: Okay. Another player that should have got a ring but didn't get one is A.I., Allen Iverson. Would you agree?
2: Charles Barkley, A.I., yeah.
0: Yeah, Charles Barkley and Allen Iverson.
2: He should have gotten one.
0: What about Russell Westbrook?
2: Here's where it gets a little dicey for me. I think Russell Westbrook is undoubtedly an unbelievable talent. There's not a question. Think about a guy like AI. He was the superstar of that team. The team started with him, ended with him. How many times did we see a team start and end with Charles Barkley? I think it's a little different. That's not saying that Russell Westbrook is not a superstar. That's the furthest from the truth. But I think that I can't compare him to an AI or Charles Barkley when you look at what type of cachet they brought to their team, especially at that time when it was so much more competitive than it is now. Not saying it's not, but it was just different. I have a hard time with that comparison because Russell Westbrook plays in a very different game than AI and Charles Barkley did. Russell Westbrook is a superstar in this era. Can we say the same thing trying to compare him to another era? That's difficult. That's why some of these comparisons are a little difficult because I don't know if a team would miss Russell Westbrook, a team would collapse without an AI.
1: So we wasn't comparing. What we were doing was saying terms like based upon feelings. So when we talked about, we posed the question, name a superstar that if you could give a ring, who would you give one to?
2: Charles Barkley.
1: I said AI because, of, like you said, what AI did. Chris Paul, his career, good guy, right? I was like, Chris Paul.
0: What about the mailman, Karl Malone?
1: Not a big mail. I mean,
2: He's a Louisiana guy. I mean, you know, and I'm here, you know, I'm in the same area that he's in.
1: You know, he could give him a ring.
0: He played in back-to-back finals, 1997, 1998. Two MVPs, 14 All-Stars.
1: Oh, no, he actually had a great career. We could honestly say he deserved a ring, right? Like, yeah.
0: You got to say John Stockton, because Stockton was on the team.
1: The one person that I said I wish I could give, and they both were New York Knicks, Mark Jackson and Patrick Ewing.
0: What about Elgin Baylor?
1: Yeah, I mean, Elgin Baylor was a little bit before my time. I know who Elgin was, but I mean, Elgin could have deserved.
0: Played for the Lakers,
1: When I'm talking about what Patrick Ewing meant to New York, you know what I mean? What he meant to New York, and he left it all out on the court. So if he could have got a ring, it would have been, you know, that would have been good.
0: Players that didn't get quite there, they made the conference finals. Steve Nash, Western Conference Finals. Played with Phoenix. Reggie Miller couldn't get past the Bulls, could he?
2: Ooh, he's another one, man.
1: There's a lot of people that their careers were halted by the Bulls.
0: I'm going to say one more name, and you're going to really look at me crazy. James Harden.
1: I'm good on that. I'm good on that.
2: I'm with you on that, dude. When I think about those guys that I'd love to have a ring, it's Barkley, it's AI, it's Patrick Ewing, it's Reggie Miller.
0: What about Carmelo Anthony? What about Damian Lillard?
1: I think Damian Lillard, you got to understand for me, Damian, he had a good career, but I mean, at the end of the day, his teams, I mean, it just, I wouldn't say he deserves a ring. I would never put him in. He's never made it to a conference finals, or he's never made it to a NBA finals. You know, he's never made it that far. So for me, that would be far stretched to say
0: he made the 2000 finals. Reggie did. He made the finals for Indiana.
1: Oh, well, Reggie probably is.
0: Yeah.
1: Reggie was homegrown through and through to that Pacer organization.
2: Yeah. He's one of those guys. You know, I thought about what Steven Jackson said about him later on in his career. And you know, I think about the incredible stretch that he had. It was against the Knicks, wasn't it? He had like three shots in like 9 seconds or something like that.
1: It was but noodles.
0: But who was his helper? Who did he have to help him? Because now you got these teams, you got the big three or so, but Miller, he singly did it on his own.
1: Yeah, but back then, you know, when we talk about the era of basketball, back then the super team was non-existent. It was, you built your team, and it was off of coaching. It was off of skill. It was off of heart. It was off of years of team. And remember, back then, guys stayed with teams. They didn't jump teams. That's why these teams were built for the long haul, because they stayed together. Now, I'm with this team for 3 years. I can't win here. Let's go here. You meet me at this. Meet me in Miami. You meet me in Miami.
0: Are you talking about LeBron?
1: It could be anybody, though.
2: Yeah.
1: But sometimes I do get that. I'm gonna use Anthony Edwards, right?
0: Mm-hmm.
1: Well, not that's not because he got some help this year. But let's look at teams like who can we say a superstar right now that just doesn't get any help, but they still make the playoffs.
2: Denver.
1: Yeah, you got Jokic and Murray.
0: Yeah, you're right about that. Wow.
1: I mean, there are teams that just don't get the help, but the players stay. And Jokic is bound to get his next contract. He's about to get $354 million.
0: Yeah, you're right. Another player, I got to say this, and we're going to wrap it up, is Mark Jackson. As a matter of fact, he played for the Knicks twice, from 87 to 92, and then he came back in 2001, 2002. He played for the Clippers. He played with Reggie and the Pacers, by the way. Took them to the finals. And the Nuggets, he played for Denver, Toronto, and then the Knicks twice. So I like Mark Jackson. I think he was a great player. But his best days were with the Indiana Pacers and the New York Knicks. So,
1: also a great coach who got done wrong in the NBA.
2: Yeah, he really did. He's the one I feel the worst for as far as the coaching side, because, mm-hmm. you know, he was a brilliant coach. I mean, you look what he did with Golden State is not what they are without Mark Jackson.
0: Yeah, you're right. He did a phenomenal job. Well, listen, hey, our time is up, folks. I'm going to be sending out the emails for the Fantasy Football League. So get ready to put your team together. Sand, you going to hang out with us?
2: I am.
0: Okay, good. We're going to get it in there. And I'm going to tell you right now, Greg, go ahead and put Scatterboo on your fantasy team. Go on, put him on there.
1: Listen, one thing about me is you. I tell people, you can't draft with your heart.
0: Okay.
1: You can't. You draft with your heart, you're going to be upset.
0: Yeah, you're right about that. You better know what you're doing. Hey, we're out of here. Santoria, take us on back out. And Greg, you know what to do.
2: Always remember, one nation, one people. Peace.
1: Always remembers orange and blue skies.

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2: 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Big Ten Commissioner Tony Petitti confirmed that the conference is prepared to eliminate its annual championship game if college football expands to a 24-team college football playoff. Petitti stated that scrapping the Big Ten title game is viewed as a necessary sacrifice to avoid an overly grueling postseason schedule and protect player health. The proposed model features 23 at-large spots based on CFP rankings, plus one spot for the highest-ranked Group of Six champion. 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
3: Coming to you from the top, Aiko.
4: Hold up. Y'all know what to do. It's the 580 boys. Hope y'all having a great weekend. It's full house. I got my main man, Mr. Cowboy, in the building. What up?
5: What's going down, man? I mean, you know, we've been having discussions here before we come on.
4: We waiting on Seth Henry.
6: Seth Henry's in the house. Say hello to Seth Henry, fella.
4: Where's Seth Henry at?
7: What it do, man? What's going on?
5: What's going on, Seth?
4: Hey, Seth Henry.
7: I heard y'all in there talking about Tampa Bay ain't going to win the NFC.
5: Nah, he's talking about Carolina. Yeah, man, this man done been crazy.
7: You know, I ain't saying they won't, but I ain't saying they will either. I mean, with Atlanta picking up Tua.
4: Garbage. We got to start that off.
7: No, no, he got a running back. Bijan just signed a new contract, so
4: he got a receiver too to sign the contract. Drake London.
7: Pop said
4: he's overpaid. Speaking of, man, there's been big payments, man. The highest paid running back in history.
5: But don't run from the question at hand, man.
4: There's no running, P.O.P.
5: Hey, you trying to talk about highest paid running back. Man, let's go back to the question at hand, man. You said Carolina is going to win the South.
4: No. What I said was, from looking at how the offense is moving and fluid, man, they coach, they buying into their offense. They won the NFC South last year. They could very much well do a repeat. We got to look at the change being made. Tua was in ATL. Kellen is in year two in New Orleans. And then, you know, Baker's a beast. He looks good early on in the season, but he never has the true help.
5: But we basing this off of a Hall of Fame game.
4: No. Yeah. Yeah, we can. I'm getting a glimpse of Carolina can knock Dallas off. Yeah. They can knock Dallas off
5: Carolina can win the West, too.
4: Oh, no, sir.
5: Oh, yes, sir. Oh, yes, sir.
7: Win the West or what? The West or what?
5: The NFC West?
4: No way.
7: No.
5: I mean, just like they can't beat Dallas either.
7: No, Dallas gonna beat Dallas. They ain't got to beat Dallas. Dallas gonna beat Dallas.
5: All that sound good.
4: hey, we
5: got a new regime going on in Dallas.
7: What is it?
5: Christian Parker.
7: Who?
5: Yeah. Hey, I want you to say that who? Hey, at the end of the season, I want you to what'd you say? I'm gonna say it again. I want you to say it just like you said it. Christian Parker.
7: Who?
5: I want to hear that same thing at the end of the season because we're gonna answer that question.
7: Who is Christian Parker?
5: I don't know. You'll figure it out.
7: No, just go and say who is. I ain't been paying no attention to who, what
5: the that's the defensive coordinator we got.
7: Christian Parker. Where he come from?
4: It's the brother.
7: That don't mean nothing.
5: Philadelphia. Philadelphia. He's under the Vic Fangio tree. He was a secondary coach in Philadelphia for the last couple of years.
7: Okay.
5: Yeah.
7: Okay. Well,
5: he's making a big difference already.
7: What are you doing?
5: The first thing you got to change is the philosophy. The scheme.
7: That ain't gonna change that till Jerry Lee. What are you talking about?
5: No. See.
7: What you mean? No. See, you know. You see. No. Y'all see, but this is what I don't understand, y'all Cowboy fan. You know what happened every year when Jerry Jones is there. So
5: well, Jerry get in the way of the everyday operations. But as far as the team flow and all that, man, I think we got a better grip on it, man. I like the head coach, first of all. I think he got a lot of growing to do, and I think he's got a chance to be something special this season and build something special in Dallas. With him and Christian Parker, you know, I feel a new regime coming.
7: Oh, okay.
4: And it's a new regime in your division brewing with Washington, the Commanders picking up Diggs. Do you want to talk about that? Because he going to be, hey.
5: Hey, man.
4: We're going to have to see what them guys are made of.
5: You know what you're good at.
4: I'm good at just telling you. You got
5: you
4: Diggs
5: good at
4: in your division
5: delivering
4: now, man.
5: Worthless. You are a worthless information deliverer. Diggs. You Step said Diggs. Diggs.
4: Is hooking up with Jaden Daniels.
5: Hey.
4: And Scary Terry is on the other side. What
5: did you
4: talking
5: say,
4: about?
5: Diggs?
4: You better worry about that.
5: How? When the last time Diggs completed a season without being in mental trouble?
4: Wait. Hold on, man. You gonna sit up and disrespect that man's 1,000 yards receiving probably about the last 6-7 seasons?
5: No,
4: you just
5: you
4: gonna
5: know, you
4: other
5: know
4: than the, Houston,
5: no
4: Houston he got hurt.
5: Year. You know Stephon Diggs didn't have 1,000 yards last year.
4: Hey, dude, you need to look it up.
5: No, you need to look it up.
4: Man, I know the man got money, man. He played in a good system with the Patriots, and he went to the Super Bowl. Other than the off-field issues with him, Scary Terry, and Jaden Daniels, you're going to have to worry about that in that NFC East. Not alone, the Giants, too. And then Philly over there going, man, you need to be worried, Mr. Cowboy.
5: You said I need to be worried. What do I need to be worried for? I'm trying to figure out why I need to be worried.
4: Said Henry, can you explain to him what I'm trying to tell him about? He's talking about the defense.
5: You can explain yourself. Why you need somebody else?
4: You
5: got to
4: look.
5: Play.
4: You got to face them twice.
7: Yeah, it's gonna be interesting. I don't know about the NFC East, man. It's a toss up right now.
4: It's a toss up.
7: It's a toss up for me. I mean, yeah, it's a toss up. It's pretty much cut and dry, even across the board.
4: Okay, that's fair. That's a good assessment.
7: I mean, ain't nobody showed me nothing. Philly didn't do nothing.
5: Oh,
7: nothing.
5: Okay. He got 1,013 yards with 4 touchdowns. Boy, he's scary to me.
7: Well, I mean, you said he didn't.
5: Being the number one receiver on the team.
7: Hold on. Let's roll it back. You said he didn't get 1,000 yards.
5: I didn't think he had 1,000.
7: Okay, well that argument is over right there between did he get 1,000 and didn't he get 1,000?
5: Oh then, yeah, that's why I said he got 1,013 with 4 touchdowns.
7: The thing is, when you look at that division, nobody stands out in that division right now as a clear cut winner. For me, I don't know about nobody else, but for me, nobody stands out as a clear cut winner.
5: I mean, I don't think it's too many divisions right now you can look at and say somebody stands out as a clear-cut winner.
7: Yeah, I think in the AFC East, you got the Patriots.
5: I mean, so what about you say the Patriots? I mean, so you just throwing everybody else to the birds right then?
7: In that division? Heck yeah! Who Miami gonna do what? What are the Jets gonna do?
5: I'm not really too sold on New England myself.
7: Well, I don't know how you not sold on them. They went to the Super Bowl last, even though they lost. They ain't really lose nobody coming back. It's just the fact of the Jets, Miami, and Buffalo. Buffalo. That's Jared Allen, you know.
4: And they picked up A.J. Brown, another... He's a weapon.
7: I ain't even worried about A.J. Brown. He mental. He ain't got no mental right now.
5: I'm just saying, you just throw the Bills like they ain't been to the Super Bowl
7: to the
5: division. The Bills ain't won the division the last three out of the last 4 years.
7: Listen, it don't matter if you win division, you're still going up against Kansas City. Do they win that game?
5: You said it's a clear-cut winner. I'm saying it's a clear-cut winner in the AFC East. England is a clear-cut winner. I'm telling you that they're not a clear-cut winner as long as Buffalo is still a team. I can't look at New England and say they're a better team than Buffalo right now. There's no way you can convince me of that. Because the quarterback.
7: Hold on. Let's roll it back.
5: So you telling me that Drake May is a better quarterback than Josh Allen?
7: Hold on. I ain't going by that. I'm going by what the.
5: I'm saying the man said because the quarterback. I'm asking him a simple question.
4: Oh, yeah, so you telling me the ball over Josh
5: that's
4: Allen?
5: That's not what I asked you. I said, so you said by the quarterback. So you telling me,
4: right? If they both gonna go to the playoffs.
5: Listen, man. Pop. Answer this. You said you going by the quarterback.
4: Buffalo got a new coach.
5: I'm going out for what came at Josh Allen.
4: Josh Allen is going to trick it off in the fourth quarter in the divisional game against New England or whoever.
5: What you're saying is Drake May is a better quarterback than Josh Allen.
4: Yeah, younger and he's better. Yeah, he is. He's big, tough. He done bought into that Patriot way.
5: I'm gonna call Big Dave. I'm gonna have him. We need to get you tested, man.
4: Man, you know Josh Allen throw interceptions, man.
5: It don't matter. Drake May is not a better quarterback than Josh Allen. And I don't trust Drake May more than I trust Josh Allen.
4: Well, okay, that's you.
7: Who lost the game for Buffalo last year?
5: Coaching?
7: No. It wasn't the coach. Coach didn't throw the interception.
5: Yeah, I mean.
4: I'm to tell you.
5: it's a lot of plays in between there, though.
7: Hey,
5: y'all look at one play.
4: You got a stud running back.
7: I said who lost the game. My thing is this. There were a lot of plays made on that field. The last play of the game killed the chances for them to win the game by Josh Allen throwing an interception. That's all I said. That's all I'm saying.
5: Should they even been in that situation, though?
7: Hey, he the one put them. They put themselves in there.
5: Yeah, they. But then you want to say he.
7: He had the opportunity to win the game.
5: There's a lot of opportunities that he shouldn't have even been in that, though.
7: Well, I understand that. But yet and still, when the game is on the line and you need a drive to put together to go down and score, who's in charge of that?
5: You can look at a lot of games that end – And with an interception, and a lot of times they got to make a play though, and the play ain't there. You still try to make the play, and even though you can't make the play, but you shouldn't have been in that situation to have to make that play.
7: I totally agree, but yet still, when a game winning drive needs to be put together, you have the ball, and you're driving down the field, and you need a score. We could go several different ways with this.
5: See, I'm gonna just say this. I'm not a big fan of blaming the quarterback that throws the interception that's in the game and say it's your fault y'all lost. I just don't agree with that because as a Dallas Cowboy fan,
8: you can't say that.
5: Tony Romo made more game-winning plays than a lot of these other quarterbacks, but his defense failed him.
8: Well, he failed.
4: The defense is tough.
8: Hold on. It was just all within his defense all his entire career now.
5: I didn't say it. See, there you go.
8: No, you say his defense failed him, so his defense
5: failed him most of the time.
8: Okay, that's what you need to say then.
5: His defense failed him at least. I mean, it's probably only one out of all the games that Tony Romo at the end threw an interception or something. It's only one game that I can really blame him for.
8: Which one? When he didn't hold a field goal, slipped out his hand?
5: No, that ain't his fault.
8: What you mean?
4: What?
5: He wasn't even a quarterback then.
8: Listen. If he catches that ball and they kick a field goal, what happened?
5: We don't know if he's gonna kick or gonna make the field goal.
8: Come on, Full House.
4: You beat Seattle.
8: Come on.
5: Hey man, I'm just saying the kick could have got blocked. You said what's gonna happen?
8: It's probably gonna go in.
5: But we don't know that.
8: Listen.
5: We don't know that, man. I'm just saying, man.
8: I understand that, Pop.
5: So
8: it never got to an opportunity for it to be blocked.
4: Okay. Right. And on that note, y'all, we got to come back, man. We'll be back for segment two on the station that keeps it lit, the BGC Sport Network.
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8: When Michael Jordan played, Kareem, all of them played. There was a certain amount of money that they could have. Michael Jordan, I think, was the highest paid at one point. He was making like 15 or 20 million, something like that. Maybe it was 25. But he was the highest paid in the league. Man, 25 million, you get that sitting on the bench now in the NBA because everything has changed. And these super max contracts, hey, put me on for 5 years, 8 years at 160 some mil. And you know the person's not gonna stay for that whole 8 years.
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19: Hold up, hold up, hold up, hold up. Hey, y'all, what it do? Yeah, we back, segment 2. It's the 580 boys, man. Full House, Mr. Cowboy. Enough said, Henry, man. Man, we've been going in on the football, man, because football's in the air, man. Mr. Cowboy, you just have to face it. Said Henry was on point. Your division, anybody could take over it. It's not tough like the NFC West. The NFC North.
2: The way you mean NFC West, the NFC West is a clear-cut winner. And
19: wait a minute. No, it's not. You got Rams, Seahawks.
2: The Seahawks.
19: The 49ers is right there ready to lock with you.
2: No, they're not, man. The Rams is a clear-cut. The Rams is a clear-cut favorite to win that division. It's clear and dry. Nowhere... Is it any contested?
5: You're talking about on paper?
19: Right.
2: I'm talking about right now.
5: On paper.
2: Right now.
5: They're the clear-cut winners on paper.
2: Yeah. Just like you say,
19: New England's
2: a clear-cut.
19: Don't forget about Seattle's tough, man.
2: Man, Seattle's tough, but the Rams are a clear-cut. With adding Myles Garrett and getting...
19: They don't have Aaron Donald yet.
10: With Aaron Donald back in the fold, the Rams are a clear-cut favorite to win that division.
16: On paper, they look good. But like I said, it don't take but one injury to shut down a whole team, and everything they thought they had is going out the window.
10: So you can say the same. About any team then.
16: But no, that's what I'm saying. Barring injury, right now, yeah, they may be. In your opinion, they're the clear cut winner in that division.
10: Because if Drake may go down in New England, what they look like?
16: That's what I said. So, hey, right now, they on paper, they look good.
10: Right. That's all we talking about is on paper. We ain't talking about nothing factual. We saying a clear cut, and that's what it is.
20: Okay, fellas, I still, Mr. Cowboy, we got to talk about what's your opinion on Jahmyr Gibbs being the highest paid running back, man, in NFL history. Do you think he deserves it? Is he the right one?
10: Listen.
20: And we'll get to see him.
10: The fact you say the history, the highest paid this, the highest paid, there's going to be a whole lot of highest paid in the NFL. But does that mean he's the best running back to ever touch the field? No. That means right now at this time, he was the next man up and he got paid. That's all that means. The thing with it is CD when Justin, who is it, Justin Jefferson or Jamar Chase? Justin Jefferson signed the biggest contract for the receiver, right? Is he the best receiver to ever play the game? No. Well, everybody, when he retired, when they say he's the best, we don't know that. But right now, he's not the best to ever play the game, but he's the highest paid to ever play the game because at this time of his contract, he was the man, he was up, and he got paid. That's how the NFL is right now. Is Dak Prescott the best quarterback to ever play in Dallas? No, but he's the highest paid quarterback to ever play in Dallas.
20: So you saying that Jahmyr Gibbs, that's like St. Henry, was that deserving?
16: Well, you gotta look at how it's judged. You need to keep Jahmyr Gibbs there. You need to keep him happy, so he can produce for you. Right now, he is one of the top three producing running backs in the NFL. And to keep your team playoff eligible or to be able to compete in the playoffs, you have to keep him on your team. You can't afford to let him go. So you got to sign this brother to whatever he wants to be signed to and keep it going. So he might not be the best one in the NFL, but he's the best one that Detroit can get right now. So guess what? To keep him happy and in the system that he's thrived in, you have to pay him.
20: So that meaning that any other team, if he was just out there on the market, they'll be willing to give him that amount of money as well.
10: But we can't say what no other team would be willing to give
20: him. Saquon, we know McCaffrey done been busted up. He's not going to get that type of money. King Henry is what? In the dying years?
16: I mean, when you look at... For him to stay with Detroit, you got Amon-Ra St. Brown, you got
20: top 10 receiver,
16: right? Okay, then you got the tight end. You got that offense will suffer if somebody what's his name? Is it Ferguson behind him?
10: No, Williams.
16: No, it ain't Williams. What's the dude? Montgomery. If Montgomery had to carry that load by himself, Detroit is gonna suffer.
10: Oh, you talking about it? No, I thought Montgomery left.
16: He left?
10: Yeah.
16: So who did they pick up?
10: Montgomery, David Montgomery, if I ain't mistaken, he left. Let me make sure.
20: Yeah, because you said that they're going to win the North. So you got a lot of faith and confidence in the Detroit Lions. Right, Mr. Cowboy? Didn't you say that on one of our previous...
10: Yeah, David Montgomery is in Houston.
16: Oh, yeah. So that's going to hurt them because of what they had. So we're going to see how that flows as far as who is going to back up Gibbs. because they had a heck of a 1-2 punch last year.
10: Pacheco. They picked up Pacheco from
16: Kansas City. Yeah, so... Yeah. Yeah, I still don't.
0: Okay.
16: I mean, Pacheco is okay, but he's not a back. He's not a bruising back, and I don't know. It's gonna be interesting to see how that running back backfield, that 1-2 punch goes. It's gonna be interesting. Goff, we're gonna see. You know, if he can make the throws he need to make, we're gonna see what that defense is made of. It's just a tough division up there, man. That North is tough.
20: You know what Goff made of? He gonna tremble too, man, under pressure.
16: That's a tough division up there with the Bears and the Vikings, Packers. You know, it's a tough division. Stick your head out of. We thought Detroit was gonna win it last year, and look what happened. Didn't do it.
20: No, they didn't. 49ers, they kind of injured. Debo's back, Pops.
16: Pearsall is out for the rest of the season.
20: Yeah, Pearsall's out. There's a lot of banged up the first week. Ayuk still's crying.
10: Why are you still bringing up that dude, that man? I told you, that man has been... The NFL don't even know who he is. Since the since San Francisco beat Dallas in the playoffs, what was that, two or three years ago? Was it three or 2 years ago?
20: About 3 years ago, when he playing running back, though.
10: The last 2 years, anyway. The last or so, the playoff game would have been 3 years ago. So, hey, they don't even know who... that man ain't even been relevant in football, man.
20: Oh, man, come on, Mr. Cowboy.
10: What?
20: He's gonna be doing multiple things, man. And Kyle Shanahan's offense. Hey,
10: that was the problem. He did multiple things. Trayvon Diggs. I don't know what Trayvon Diggs put on paper for all these cornerbacks, but ever since that game, that man ain't been the same in the NFL.
20: Man, he was eating good, man. They said he was eating some of Pop's barbecue. So,
10: I don't know what he was eating, man. But Debo ain't been the same. Hey, he ain't been the same.
20: Well, reality done hit him now. So, said Henry, you know what? Said Henry, you, I heard from you the weekend, man, and I just seen that you watched the fights, man.
16: Man, that wasn't no fight, man. That was some garbage.
20: Roach, Lamont Roach, man.
16: Man, that was some garbage, bro.
20: Zapata
16: put it on.
20: Zapata is a tough dude, man. You know? So that tells you what Shakur... Shakur, he need to go on and get in the paint.
16: Man, I'm so tired of boxing. I don't know what to do, bro.
20: Wait a minute, man. Now you down there. I know you know about that Florida boy, Fendor, Sebastian.
16: I don't get down with the promoters and what they try to do. I don't like how they moving. I mean, I thought Roach was going to put up a fight. Roach didn't do nothing. And my thing is, when you get your butt beat, when do you decide to start boxing?

0: Sued or something, man. They should be under investigation. Hey, I'm just saying, man, because that man is not the. If anybody that watched Earl Spence before that wreck, watched that Terrence Crawford fight, they should have told him for his own sake, don't get back in the ring.
1: Well, if I was his trainer, I'd have been through the tail end in that Terrence Crawford fight.
0: He wasn't the same, man. I hate to say it, but you know, like he's like a half a second behind on all his movement now.
1: Yes, sir. That brain activity.
0: There's something going on in his brain, man, where that man shouldn't be. And he don't even look the same out there. He don't walk the same.
1: Hey. That joker's skin is so dark.
2: Oh yeah.
1: I was like, he can't. Hey, his reflexes, all of that. No.
2: Yeah, you could tell. He shouldn't have went down to Australia to get done like that. But he retired, so that's.
1: I just hope he have a good quality of life.
0: Yeah.
2: That's right.
0: I think he was a smart man and did some smart things with himself, man. But like you say, man, I feel sorry. I mean, I don't want to say I feel sorry for him, but you know, I just don't think that man should have got back in the ring, man.
1: No, he should have retired. Right
2: out,
1: before he, when he had that wreck, he
2: should have
1: stayed retired.
2: Yeah, he really
0: should have. But if you want to talk about boxing, it, right now, I think there's one dude that's on the cusp of being that Abdul guy, Mason.
2: Oh, yeah, Abdullah Mason, the youngster.
0: Hey. All I can say, I know he young and he ain't fought too many people, but man, he got something that only the greats have, man.
1: What's that?
0: That man is not afraid to go to that body, man.
1: Well, you got this. I don't know why you ain't got to be afraid to go to the body. That's what people don't do no more. They don't go to the body.
0: I think that's the one thing with him. That's him and Tank. Tank go to the body too. You see a lot of Tank's knockouts is with the
2: body. Tank ain't fought in a long time, man.
1: Well, that's dealing with the promoter, man. Them promoters, yeah. Something done with boxing, man. The promoters suck, man.
2: Yeah, they definitely have to, man. It's been a lot of period of time. A lot of them haven't fought, man. They getting out their prime. And that's like Devin Haney.
1: Well, it ain't nobody out there for him to fight, man. Ain't no money, you know. It's like you sitting there watching these guys come up through the ranks, and it's like, man, who's there to fight?
0: I mean, you know, you got your Arrows and your look at Shakur Stevenson.
1: There's
0: only one fight with him, and is it gonna happen?
1: That's what I'm saying. But the promoters hold up the fights for so long because they're looking at the money and what they... Come on, man. Put the fight out there. You're going to get paid. The money going to be there. You put the fight out there, the fans going to want to see it.
0: Super fight right now. Tank Davis, Shakur Stevenson.
2: That would be a big fight.
0: That might be the fight of the decade. I don't know.
1: Could be. But look how... Yeah. Are they going to make it happen?
2: They ain't going to make it happen.
0: They ain't gonna make it happen. One of them go. They gonna wait till one of them something happen and something.
1: That's it.
0: And then, and right now they in they heavy hitter stage. Man, let's get in the ring and see this happen and make something happen.
1: Yeah, they ain't gonna do that.
2: Yeah, that's what exactly need to happen. Because if not. It's like you say, it's going to water down the sports even more. We're not even talking about any heavyweights. Well, some heavyweights, You just got Anthony.

0: Joshua.
1: Yeah, that's what I'm just, man, nothing like it was, man. So it's, yeah, I think you're right, Mr. Cowboy. That would be maybe the fight of the decade. That would probably be the fight of the decade. Because Tank and Shakur. I mean, Boots can get down through there too, but like you say, they're not lining them up. Charlo brothers, they ain't fought. Man, Canelo done fought again, I think, since him and Crawford fought.
2: Charlo boys ain't no good either.
1: They ain't no good, man. They was up under the camp with Earl.
2: Them boys ain't no good. They ain't fighting nobody.
1: They ain't fighting nobody, man. Now, I give him his props, the brother who went up in weight, and he lost to Canelo, but he did go up in weight.
2: Well, my thing, Joshua is still there, but Joshua ain't got no belts, do he? That Russian got them belts.
1: That Russian got the belt, yeah.
2: That's what I was going to say. No way. You ain't worried about no heavyweights.
1: Yeah, they ain't, man. It's just not like it used to be.
2: No.
1: Oh, man, and on that note, man, we come up to, the end of segment two. Hey, everybody, just stay locked and loaded. Only on the station that keeps you lit. The BGC Sport Network.
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13: 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They were stealing wives. They didn't steal the children because, you know, they wanted the wives to have. Anyway, when they was doing all that, what made them think to say, you know what? We should go ahead and make this a national pastime. Carrying we lass on our backs. This could be a sport one day. And all the accolades and everything will go to us right here. It's got to take a wee bit of courage. But alas, we'll be able to do it. Are you with me, Lassie? You know what? This is bad as noodling.
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1: Hold up, hold up, hold up, hold up. We on it, segment 3. Mr. Cowboys in the building. And we was just appreciate our good brother guest, Sid Henry, who comes through. You know, I've been putting it down with this professional analyst. Mr. Cowboy, hey, man, let's talk a little bit about this. Is the World Cup of basketball getting ready to start up here soon?
23: No, I don't think that's the off year. I don't know.
1: I thought for the women.
23: I'm good at you. From the women?
1: Caitlin, Angel Reese.
23: I mean, who do you see? Do you see a team out there that can beat the women?
2: I don't think so, man.
23: I'm just asking your opinion.
1: I'm
23: whole
1: Bruce,
23: but I don't see a thing
1: that
23: can stand up and talk
1: right there. Yeah. Thinking of the magnitude of how the impact the game is going now, and this is nowhere near NBA, but it's picking up. So it's always a good deal.
23: You said, give me one. I don't even think you can tell me who the number 2 ranked team in the FIBA is for the women.
2: Caitlin?
1: It's all about Caitlin.
23: That's not what I asked you. I said, who?
1: Cunningham.
23: I didn't say the number. I said the number 2 team. Other than the USA, there'd be another team in the women.
1: Oh, man. You know, Las Vegas, they're going to be up on Las Vegas, Phoenix, Mercury.
23: And we said the FIBA. FIBA. Las Vegas, that's the United States. I said, you said the FIBA. The FIBA.
1: Oh. No one, man. Not Europe, no one. Russia.
23: Russia what?
1: They might be competitive.
23: Okay. Who they got?
1: Oh, I don't know. They got somebody over there that's 6'7" probably. But we know women go over there and they get paid to play professionally. Like the grind.
23: They still wouldn't be playing for Russia, though. Look at they over there playing basketball. They wouldn't be on the Russian national team.
1: No, I'm just feeling it's some competitiveness going on. So we'll see. I'm going to have to do some more research on it, man, with the international play.
23: Yeah.
1: So the Omaha Tigers is going to get ready to jump it off, man. Be ready to keep them on the lookout, Mr. Cowboy. They may make a good deep run, like when you was playing for the 92 championship, the 92 championship team. What does it take, man? Take us back to the, you know, what that Tiger football was like in the 90s.
23: I can't tell you a lot, but I can tell you this. It starts in the summer. And if they didn't put the work in this summer, then one thing I can guarantee you, they ain't going to put the work in the season. If it starts in the summer.
1: Okay. Folks, you're hearing it from state champion or my high school in Oklahoma. Last time they had one, 1992, 93 season. So, hey, we understand. It's been a while. But the good thing I see that they have in their favor is a lot of seniors that are vets, day one starters like your nephew, Kadri, and Gino. It's definitely going to be, I think they'll be probably competing with Tuttle, maybe. We'll see come November.
23: Yeah, we will.
1: That's the area. We know in college, well, Taylor Tatum was once what? The number one running back in the nation, committed to OU. What did he do, Mr. Cowboy? Did he jump in the portal to go to Michigan?
23: Yeah.
1: And the news is that he's I guess no longer Michigan. He's no longer Wolverine. I don't know.
23: So he's not in Michigan no more?
1: From some reports I've seen, yeah, I don't think he is. So it's just, you know, unfortunate. I'm pretty sure the guy was talented, but oh, you were still up and going. Who you looking at being one of the most impactful in the running game outside of Mateer, Mr. Campbell?
23: That should be an easy one, right there.
1: Oh, okay. Well, let the fans know, man.
23: He's homebrewed.
1: Oh, Zay. Oh, well, go ahead. I'll let you go.
23: Yeah, you can say it.
1: I know we. It's a great. You know they have a very competitive schedule.
23: Yep.
1: They run through it efficiently. There should be no denial. They won't get done like Texas. They won't be sitting on the outside. No, sir.
23: It shouldn't be.
1: There's a couple tricky games, though. You know, we talked about a couple iffy ones. I think Michigan early is a pretty decent game.
23: It's a decent game, and it can't be a trap game.
1: Can't be a trap game, folks.
23: Because if you get in there overconfident, and thinking you
1: they pull through. Yes, last season it was similar in the scheduling. They went in and beat Michigan early. With their freshman quarterback would come out. The end, Michigan maybe just lost two games. They were still a decent team, pulling a 10-2 type record. So, you know, kudos to the scheduling for OU. Is Venables in the hot seat, Mr. Cowboy?
23: Hot seat? No, I wouldn't say a hot seat. No, I wouldn't say a hot seat, no.
1: Well, why not? Why wouldn't you say a hot seat?
23: Well, you say on the hot seat, it's win or get fired. I mean, that's a hot seat. I don't think he has to win a championship to keep his job.
1: I mean, he's proven himself to create a championship caliber defense. I think we can agree on that.
23: But when you say a high seat means you either produce or you get fired. And I don't believe that they own the win or get fired. I believe he's putting up together a nice program in Oklahoma, right?
1: Oh, yeah. That's what you believe? Well, what about the offensive coordinator? What's your grade on the offensive coordinator?
23: You said what's more what?
1: What do you grade the offensive coordinator?
23: It was his first year in Oklahoma. I mean, in the SEC, you know, it's different coming to the Oklahoma than it is a lot of schools being an offensive coordinator.
2: That's a fact.
23: You got adjustments you got to make. And coming
2: big time.
23: I don't really, you can't really judge an offensive coordinator after one season. And especially when he had 3 different quarterbacks throughout the season. I mean, how can I judge you and say, I mean, I guess he did a good job. I mean, he had 3 different quarterbacks throughout the season. So, I mean, how do you say that he did bad?
1: I'm putting it, yeah. The run game wasn't as efficient.
23: You can look at the offensive line. I mean, they have many different offensive line starting combinations this season. That's why I say you can't really just say offensive coordinator, because if the offensive coordinator is going through like what all you went through, they didn't even have an offensive line. OU was hurt last year, bro. You can't judge the offensive coordinator off a hurt season.
1: I seen glimpses of him of material magic. I'm just saying to be a little bit more efficient for some of these road games we're going to go up with. Like primarily Texas and Georgia.
23: But when you say efficient, how can you be efficient when you don't have your starting line? How can you be efficient when you don't have your starting quarterback? How can you be efficient when you don't even have your starting receivers?
1: You always, what's your famous saying? Availability.
23: Hey, availability, but I can't judge an offensive coordinator off of not being when his players aren't available. Well, I'm telling you.
1: I understand. So you basically said Arbuckle, he probably deserved at least 3 or 4 year run because it's the SEC and it's big boy stunt. Right?
23: I'm just saying, you got to let the man get a healthy season under him before you can understand what's really going on down there. I just, last year, they was plagued with injuries.
1: And that's true.
23: And that's big. When you trying to bring a new system, and then here you is with backups, you know?
1: Yeah.
23: Where do you go?
1: Yeah, this is definitely tough. So, you know, with SEC football, it's gonna be brutal. I'm not, we won't be too concerned about the Kentuckys, but even though they are good, don't get caught slipping. Man, it's been a real good time, Mr. Cowboy. We're coming down to the last few 60 seconds of the show. Is anything you like to say? Shout outs. Hey, y'all, Mr. Cowboy can throw down on that grill and cooking, so. Y'all need to look out for him on his social media as well.
23: No, right now, I'm just, everything's good. I just want to thank everybody for listening and be on the lookout. Like I said, it's a new regime going on right up the road, so. Thank you for it is.
1: Yeah. Let that know. Y'all, we out. Peace. BGC Sport Network.

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0: It's time for scrimmages and more hard work for football as they get ready for their season. We are less than 3 weeks away from Crowley taking on Cedar Hill. We went out to Crowley High School this past week for media day and talked to Coach Hill, the offensive coordinator, and of course Coach Lynn. Sam also talked to some players. We'll have that. So welcome everyone to the best sports show on the internet here on the BGC Sports Network. Let's continue with our college predictions. Let's go now to the United Athletic Conference, where Tarleton State and the Texans are picked first, followed by Abilene Christian, Austin Peay, West Georgia, Central Arkansas, Eastern Kentucky, West Florida, and North Alabama. Head coach Todd Whitten of the Tarleton Texans have three successful eras in program history. After back-to-back playoff appearances and co-conference championship, the Texans are out to do things better. Abilene Christian, the Wildcats, won it last year. Character, discipline, toughness have carried the Wildcats to new heights. Head coach Keith Patterson has led ACU to three conference championships in just 5 years, the most successful era since the 1950s. Austin Peay, head coach Jeff Ferris, and his staff, influenced by Chip Kelly and David Cutliffe, have turned the governor's program around quickly after a 4-8 debut season. They should be a lot better. West Georgia, the AFSCA National Coach of the Year, Steve Eaglehart, takes over an 8-3 team looking to capitalize momentum on its third season in the conference. Central Arkansas, the Purple and White Bears, never one to shy away from challenging opponents. Head coach Nathan Brown and the Bears are looking for their first winning season since 2023. The Eastern Kentucky Colonels, a good offensive team, but it's the Maroon Dune, the defense, under a Walt Weiss squad to be successful this year. Yeah, they're called the Maroon Dune. That's their defense. West Florida, the Argonauts move up from Division II after 10 seasons as a program, 8 straight winning campaigns, including a national championship, and 4 10-win seasons. And North Alabama, poor Lions, they have not had a winning season since 2018. Head coach Brent Derman revamped his staff with a heavy amount of Big 12 experience as he tries to turn things around. Speaking of West Florida, in April, it was announced that another team had joined in the United Athletic Conference, a former Division II powerhouse. West Florida is a football member only. They won't play basketball or anything else. The Argonauts have been around success since 2016, 81 wins since 2016 and only 30 losses. They won the national championship in 2019, played for the national championship in 2013 and lost to East Texas A&M. They will compete in the Atlantic Sun for the other sports, but a new challenge for all these teams. Abilene Christian has won the conference titles, one outright and one shared through the brief three-year extension. During that time, they have also had 8 wins against top 25 teams. This year, they are loaded with 40 new players, but again, they have to deal with Tarleton State and Austin Peay. Some big games in this conference. West Florida has to travel to Central Arkansas early on September the 5th. West Florida wasted no time getting to its new conference. They'll play Southern Illinois and then go play Central Arkansas. This game could be interesting in October. Austin Peay taking on Tarleton State at Stephenville at Memorial Stadium. Both of these teams figure to be in contention with the conference this year. And if last year's any indication, this game will come down to the wire. The Texans survived an upset bid from Austin Peay to clinch the conference a title in overtime. And then the big matchup everybody's looking forward to, November the 7th, Abilene Christian takes on Tarleton State at Stephenville. This is the two defending conference champions. This will be a offensive shootout. If you like offense, you better get your tickets for that. Now, looking at some of the early schedule for this conference, in week one, Gardner Webb will be at Austin Peay. Southern Illinois will be at West Florida. I said West Florida goes to Southern Illinois. It's the other way around. Central Arkansas will play UT Martin, and Tennessee Chattanooga will play West Georgia. Abilene Christian, that first Saturday, goes to Lamar. Samford goes to North Alabama. Prairie View will play Tarleton State. That's an 8 o'clock kick. And then Eastern Kentucky will play West Carolina. And then on Thursday, September the 3rd, Kennesaw State, this is the defending Conference USA champions, will host West Georgia. That could be an interesting ball game, to say the least. Tarleton State on September the 5th goes to Bowling Green. North Alabama will lose at Arkansas. How about this one? I know how everybody thinks, but Abilene Christian and Texas Tech, Wildcats could hang with them for a while, not the whole game. It's a 6 o'clock kick at Lubbock, but Abilene Christian taking on Texas Tech. Now, for someone who grew up with Abilene Christian in the Lone Star Conference in East Texas, who would have thought that Abilene Christian would go out west to play Texas Tech in football? But it's going to happen. And how about this matchup? Austin Peay has to go to Vanderbilt. Okay. Austin Peay has nothing to lose. Vanderbilt, you know, powerhouse SEC, you know, right in the middle of the pack. We'll see. West Florida, as we talked about, goes to Central Arkansas. That is a conference game. And then Eastern Kentucky plays Jacksonville State. Then September the 12th, North Alabama goes to Southeast Louisiana. Morehead State visits Austin Peay. Tarleton State goes to McNeese. That'll be a battle. That'll be between a good 1AA team. We've talked about McNeese already in Tarleton State. Central Oklahoma goes to Central Arkansas. That's UCO's money game. Tennessee Chattanooga takes on Eastern Kentucky. Stephen F. Austin, as we said, Abilene Christian. That's a matchup of old two Lone Star Conference teams. That should be a good one. And then West Georgia goes to Arkansas State. Then we have another conference game on the 19th, Austin Peay in West Florida. West Georgia goes to East Tennessee State. Abilene Christian goes to Idaho. That'll be a nice little road trip up to Moscow, Idaho. Merrimack plays at Tarleton State. That's an easy win for the Texans. Alcorn State, North Alabama. These are two programs that are struggling right now, trying to get some identity. We'll see about that. Dayton will take on Eastern Kentucky. And then September the 26th, West Florida goes to Southeast Missouri State. Central Arkansas loses at Florida State, just like East Texas did last year. UT Martin and Austin Peay, Western Illinois and North Alabama. Fort Valley State will take on West Georgia. And then Mercer, who East Texas plays the first week, gets to go to Abilene Christian on Saturday, September the 26th. So Mercer playing two Texas teams this year. October the 3rd, we now get into conference play with North Alabama taking on Eastern Kentucky. Chicago State will play Tarleton. Why, I have no idea. West Florida takes on Abilene Christian. Now, Abilene will win this game, but West Florida could give them a run for their money early. We'll just have to see. Then Northeastern State will take on West Florida on October the 10th. Tarleton visits Austin Peay. West Georgia plays Eastern Kentucky. And then Central Arkansas will take on Abilene Christian. So this could be an interesting conference to watch. Now, some players to watch from the state of Texas. Austin Peay's quarterback is Chris Parson. In today's college football environment, it's rare to see a first-team all-conference player stay at his school. He is returning after throwing for over 3,000 yards last year and 37 touchdowns. North Alabama has a linebacker named Tango McCauley. What's a great name, Tango McCauley, for a linebacker. He steps into the leadership role as one of the conference's best tacklers. He finished third on the team with 58 tackles last year. Austin Peay again has a tight end named Jackson Head. Head gives the Governors a go-to target with catching, and also he can block. Central Arkansas's quarterback is Walker White. He has been at Auburn and at Baylor. White has limited college experience, yet he is a top 10 quarterback, but he has to settle into the offense. And finally, West Florida's running back TJ Lane. He brings the leading rusher back from last season to join the conference. He redshirted and led the Gulf South with 869 yards rushing, 11 touchdowns in 2025. So let's get a little depth into Abilene Christian. Again, they shared the conference title last year with Tarleton. This could be a pretty good here. Wildcats have a strong foundation on both sides of the line. The offensive line is one of the best units the Wildcats have had in a while. Sam Harrell, the offensive coordinator, yes, the great Texas Tech quarterback, he is there. He is now at Abilene Christian. He will be calling the plays, so you know what's going to happen there as he will be high-flying, throwing that ball all over the yard. So we shall see what he will do, and should be interesting. As I said, Sam Harrell, that's the daddy. Graham is the son. He is now the offensive coordinator. So Patterson, the head coach, describes him as the ultimate competitor. He was a record-breaking quarterback, of course, at Ennis and then at Texas Tech before backing up Aaron Rodgers for the Green Bay Packers. He relishes the challenge that he brings, but they've got to find a quarterback that can run his offense, so we'll see about that. But Abilene Christian will be good this year. You need to watch out for them. Tarleton State, since 2018, the winningest Division I program in the state of Texas is Tarleton State. Tell you what, they're good. They are solid. They ended up last year 12-2. They shared the conference championship. They have a multi-million dollar field house that's going up. Todd Whitten considers himself the luckiest coach in the state. He has the fastest growing university in Texas. Enrollment spiked 48.5% since 2022. They're going to be good. Tarleton's got a real good chance this year, and we'll have to see just what happens. Let's now head to the SWAC. That's the Southwestern Athletic Conference, where Prairie View A&M, how about those Panthers? Greg Tepper talked about it a couple of weeks ago. tell you what, Panthers rolled, and they just did an outstanding job last year. They're picked first. Alabama State is picked second. Sharing the name with legendary coach comes to pressure, but Eddie Robinson Jr., this is the son, has lived up to it at Alabama State. Jackson State, number three, one of the most illustrious programs, continued to dominate under former Tyler T.C. Taylor, wisely built upon the standards of the previous coaching staff. Jackson State could be real, real good. We'll have to see. Texas Southern is fourth. Chris Dishman has his sights high after his first-year challenges led the program to their first winning season since 2026. That was 25 years ago. 2001 is the last time Texas Southern had a winning season. They're picked fourth. Florida A&M is picked fifth. Rattlers all-time passer Quinn Fortham Gray is back, and he is now the new head coach. He went there, played there, very good ball player. We'll have to see what he does. Grambling, one of the most names, has rather been dormant since its last national title. But Mickey Joseph puts life back in the program. He used to be, Joseph did, at Nebraska. They're picked sixth. Bethune-Cookman is picked seventh. Head coach Raymond Woody Jr. has the Wildcats headed in the right direction after their best season since joining the SWAC 5 years ago. Arkansas Pine Bluff, the Lions, the offense improved in Alonzo Hampton's first year as head coach of the Lions, but they are still trying to end five consecutive losing seasons for a streak. Alcorn State, Cedric Thomas hasn't experienced the same success as the Braves head coach as he did the defensive coordinator nearly a decade ago, so we'll see just how good they can be this year. That's tough. I mean, you know, Alcorn State used to be one of the classiest teams in the conference, and they've slipped a little bit, so we'll just have to see what happens there. But that should be an interesting season for Alcorn State. Alabama A&M, if nothing else, the Bulldogs can build on their defense from last year. Sam Shade is the new head coach, influenced by great defensive minds of Dick LeBue, Mike Nolan, Ray Rhodes, and Marvin Lewis. Mississippi Valley State, 18 straight years of losing season, has the Delta Devils far from the days of Jerry Rice. Terrell Buckley is now the head coach. He will try to fix it in year two. We'll see. And then finally, Southern, man, Marshall Faulk, you remember that running back? Yep, he takes over as he left Colorado, and he takes off Southern. He takes over Southern to see what he can do. But, wow, we'll see what happens. But it'll be interesting to see. Now, let's talk a little bit about SWAC, some of the big games. Texas Southern and Prairie View, September the 6th. They get this one early. How about that? The only two Texas teams to play in the Labor Day weekend. Often the season's first game for both. Last season, the battle came down to a game-winning touchdown for Prairie View and a two-point conversion as Prairie View topped them. So they play September the 6th. Alabama State will take on Prairie View. That's November the 1st at Prairie View. Andrew Boddy and Chase Bingham led their teams in the battle of the SWAC title contenders. The last two meetings have been decided by 6 points or less. Alabama State emerging on top this time. It could determine the conference favorite in the season's last month. Could determine a playoff spot, too, as far as that. That's concerning. Jackson State at Alabama State. This will be November the 14th. Jackson State holds an 11-9 edge in this very heated series. We'll have to see what happens on November the 6th. Five players to watch before we take a break. Alabama State quarterback Andrew Boddy. He was the offensive player of the year last year. Led the Hornets to their first 10-win season in over 10 decades. Prairie View's got a running back named Chase Bingman. He is in good shape. He's the co-freshman of the year. Rushed for 873 yards last year. Arkansas Pine Bluff also has a good running back, Jalen Jennings. He was second in rushing last year, trailing only Jackson State, Ahmad Miller, who has now gone to Syracuse. He rushed for 936 yards and 11 touchdowns last year. Jackson State has a wide receiver named Nate Rambert. The departure of Ahmad Miller and quarterback Jacobian Morgan mean the Tigers could rely on Rambert as 2006. He caught passes last year, 7 touchdowns for 750 yards. He also had 1,000 yards in 2024, so he can play. And finally, Texas Southern has a running back, Thean Renfro, another top 10 rusher. Renfro figures to be a significant piece in the Tigers' offense. Ran for over 800 yards last year and 7 touchdowns. This is a very heavy running back conference this year, and that's what you need to watch. When we take a break, we'll go over the schedule of the SWAC, and also we'll hear from Coach Lynn as Sam and I went to Crowley Media Day. He'll have some interviews with some players as we get ready for Crowley and Cedar Hill November 28th. If you'd like to sponsor it, 214-776-2544. We'll come right back with more of the SWAC here on the Best Sports Show on the Internet.
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11: 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I said the Yankees.
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15: 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That's 214-776-2544. We're talking about the SWAC. Coming up later on in this show, we'll talk to Coach Lynn of the Crowley Eagles and also Coach Hill, the offensive coordinator. Crowley had their media day last week. All freshman, JV, and varsity took pictures, talked to some players and everything. They're excited. They are pumped up. I mean, they're ready to play Cedar Hill. They got Arlington Seguin coming up this week for a scrimmage, and then we'll be ready to go on August the 28th at Cedar Hill. Kickoff is set for 7 o'clock. You can see our schedule on our webpage at bgcsports.net. Let's look at the schedules for the SWAC. Alabama A&M will open up August 29th against Miles. Then they go to Southern Miss. Then they will take on Arkansas Pine Bluff. That game will be in Memphis. Then at Northern Alabama on the 19th, home against Texas Southern, at Grambling State on the 3rd, home against Arkansas Baptist on the 10th, at Prairie View and at Mississippi Valley State, home against Florida A&M, then at Southern, and then home against Jackson State on the 21st. Bethune-Cookman, they will be at Central Florida to lose on September the 3rd, home against Stetson, home against Virginia Lynchburg, and then home against South Carolina State. Then they'll start conference play home against Alabama State. They have home games from September the 12th, 19th, 26th, and October the 3rd. Then they go two road trips to at Alabama A&M and at Mississippi Valley, home against Jackson on the 24th. Then they'll be at Arkansas Pine Bluff, and then at Southern, home against Grambling State. Then they'll take on Florida A&M like they always do in Orlando, the last game of the season. Jackson State will be at Tennessee State, then home against Edward Waters, Tuskegee, and Southern. Then they'll take on Alabama A&M and Mobile At Grambling State on the 10th, home against Florida A&M on the 17th. Then they have three out of the next four games on the road: at Bethune-Cookman, home against Mississippi Valley State, then at Alabama State, then at Alcorn State. Speaking of Alabama State, they'll take on Southern right off the bat in Birmingham on the 29th. Then they'll play Lane College, then at Troy to get beat. That's their money game. Then back home to take on Mississippi State, then at Bethune-Cookman, then Florida A&M, at Arkansas Pine Bluff. Alabama A&M will be, of course, at Birmingham, then at Texas Southern, then three home games to end the season, home against Jackson State, Prairie View, and Tuskegee University. That'll be on the 26th. Florida A&M will open up at home against Albany State. Then they'll take on South Carolina State in Miami. Then they'll play at Miami and lose. Tennessee State at home, then home against Alabama A&M, and then home against Alabama State, at Jackson State, home against Arkansas Pine Bluff, then home against Southern, at Alcorn State, and then home against Mississippi Valley State, then Bethune-Cookman in Orlando. Mississippi Valley State will be at Nichols, and then at Sacramento State, home against Lincoln out of Chicago, then home against Delta State. Then they'll be at Alabama State for their conference game, then home against Prairie View, at Texas Southern, home against Bethune-Cookman, home against Alcorn State, at Jackson State, at Florida A&M, and then home against Alabama A&M. All right, let's go now to the West Division, where Alcorn State will open up against Miles, and then at Southern Miss, then home against Arkansas Pine Bluff, at North Alabama. Then they'll be home against Texas Southern, at Grambling, home against Arkansas Baptist, at Prairie View, at Mississippi Valley, home against Florida A&M, at Southern, and then home against Jackson State. Prairie View at Tarleton State. This could be an interesting game. I know Tarleton will win, but let's see what Prairie View can do against Tarleton State. Then home against Texas Southern, then at Baylor, and then home against Stephen F. Austin. Then, of course, their annual showdown with Grambling in the Cotton Bowl. That is September the 26th. Then at Mississippi Valley State, home against Southern. Home against Alcorn State, at East Texas A&M. Yep, Prairie View comes to East Texas, to Commerce. That's October the 24th, 6 o'clock kick. Don't know if they're bringing their band or not. Have not heard yet. And then home against Alabama A&M, and then at Arkansas Pine Bluff, and that, then at Alabama State. This is the East Texas A&M game. That's a return trip. We went down there last year. Texas Southern will be home against North Carolina Central. Then they have four road games in a row: at Prairie View, at UTEP, at Alcorn, and at Florida Atlantic. But then they play Mississippi Valley at home, Southern at home, Grambling at home, Alabama State at home, at Alabama A&M, and then Arkansas Pine Bluff. So if they can survive September in the first week of October, they got a chance. Grambling will play Clark Atlanta at home. That will be on the 29th, home against Central State of Ohio on the 5th, at TCU to lose. That's their money game. Then they get a week off before Prairie View A&M in the Cotton Bowl, and then home against Alcorn State, home against Jackson State, at Alabama A&M, at Texas Southern, home against Arkansas Pine Bluff, at Bethune-Cookman, and then Southern, their annual matchup with Southern. That'll be in the Superdome in New Orleans. Southern will be taking on Alabama State in Birmingham, home against Kentucky State, at Houston to lose, then home against Louisiana Christian, at Jackson State, home against Arkansas Pine Bluff. Then they have three on the road: at Prairie View, at Texas Southern, then at Florida A&M. Then they'll play at home against Bethune-Cookman, and then Alcorn State, and then Grambling. That'll be, of course, in New Orleans. Pine Bluff will take on Morehouse College in Little Rock, then at Missouri to lose. That's their money game. Home against Alcorn State, home against Central State, at Southern, home against Alabama State, home against, or at Florida A&M, home against Bethune-Cookman, at Grambling, home against Prairie View, and then at Texas Southern. So it could be interesting. Now, of course, last year Prairie View went 10-4, 7-1 in conference play. Alabama State went 10-2, 7-1 in conference play, undefeated last year at home at 5-2. They're on a six-game winning streak right now. Jackson State went 9-3, 7-1 in conference play. They went 5-1 at home. Texas Southern went 6-5, but 3-3 at home. They've got to get better at that. Bethune-Cookman went 6-6, 5-0 at home. They went 0-6 on the road, and then lost at a neutral site. Okay, Grambling 7-5. They had a winning season. Went 4-1 at home last year. 4-4 in conference play. Alcorn State went 5-7, but 4-4 in conference play. 4-1 at home. It's hard to win on the road at SWAC. I mean, those environments, they get crazy. If you get a chance to go see a SWAC game, go. It's fun. Florida A&M 5-7, 4-4 in conference play. They went 3-2 on the road last year. Arkansas Pine Bluff 3-8, went 2-2 at home, 0-6 on the road. That's got to get better. Alabama A&M 4-8. They went 1-7 in conference play, 3-2 though at home, but 1-4 on the road. Mississippi Valley State 2-10, 1-7 in conference play, only scored 220 points last year. They went 0-6 on the road. And then Southern 2-10, 1-7 in conference play, 0-5 at home. Did not win a home game last year, so that's got to improve just a little bit. Some highlights from last year: Texas Southern scored 61 points against Virginia Lynchburg. They had 15 points scored kicking. Texas Southern 15 against Arkansas Pine Bluff. Alabama State had 8 touchdowns against Skagit. Total offense: Jackson State 702 yards against Alabama A&M. Wow, what an offensive performance there. Offensive plays: Texas Southern had 83 in that game. Total offense per play, 10 yards a play between Alabama State and Bethune-Cookman. Rushing yards last year: Jackson State had 392 against Florida A&M on 56 attempts. Yards per rush: Alcorn had 10.7 yards per rush against Lincoln, California. Prairie View A&M had 5 rushing touchdowns against Mississippi Valley. The longest rush was 92 yards, and that was Alcorn State. Passing yardage, 463. Alabama State had that against Tuskegee on 57 attempts, was Mississippi Valley at Bethune-Cookman. And Prairie View had 5 touchdowns against Alabama A&M. So the SWAC's going to be good this year. If you get a chance, go see it, especially if you live in the Dallas area, go see Grambling and Prairie View. Of course, it's always a battle of the bands as well. Let's now get ready for the high school section. We talked to Coach Lynn at Media Day and Coach Hill, the offensive coordinator, about the Eagles. And then Sam Little talked to some players for you. Should be fun. Again, Crowley taking on Cedar Hill. That will be August the 28th. We're less than 20 days away at Longhorn Stadium. Kickoff is set for 7 o'clock. And joining us now is head football coach Carlos Lynn of the Crowley Eagles. Coach, getting ready to start practice coming up this week. Are you a kid in a candy store right now?
12: I don't know about that. It's just a lot of anticipation, a lot of excitement. So we're looking forward to it.
15: What excites you about this team this year?
12: Man, just what you said. It's a team. You know, we have a lot of good kids, but we got a lot of the camaraderie and just the work ethic and the synergy that this group has. The chemistry it's been pretty good all summer long and all off season long.
15: UIL did not do us a favor with realignment.
12: Not worried about it. Play who on the schedule, and we take our outcome. We're going to run it back.
15: Cedar Hill, Lamar, and Martin, why those schools for non-district?
12: You got to go pick teams. So, we went to Houston last year, went to Tyler last year, wanted to get something a little bit closer.
15: Let's talk about offense. Quarterback, what are you seeing right now? Who's kind of taking the lead?
12: Antoine Griffin is going to be QB1. He's had an outstanding developmental season, had an outstanding spring, had a great 7-on-7 season. Leader, everything that we look for, able to run and throw. So, hey, he's going to be a jewel for us this year.
15: Has he adapted the offense?
12: Absolutely. He's doing a great job.
15: What about Cotton as running back? Could be another 1,000-yard season.
12: We're looking forward to it. Hopefully we get 2 out of them this year.
15: Offensive line, is that a question mark?
12: It's always a question mark, but we got some anchors. We got Alexander Herrera and Big Shaq Farmerati. Those guys are going to anchor us. Looking forward to those guys being leaders and giving us what we need.
15: What about on the receiving core?
12: Darrell Miller, Jaden Crawford, Joseph Banks. We got a plethora of receivers, so I'm looking forward to seeing what they can do.
15: You said in Texas football, this team has a lot of speed. Is this the fastest team you've had in a while?
12: We're fast. I don't know if it's the fastest, but we're pretty fast.
15: Defensively, what are you looking for?
12: We got some great leadership. Looking for that secondary to kind of headline everything.
15: Linebackers and the front seven, you got some kids coming back that have played and have some experience.
12: Absolutely. Derek Obert, Rylan Fowler, those guys are going to anchor those groups.
15: So what gets you going right now?
12: I'm just excitement. It's Texas high school football, getting ready to get started. You know, everybody's 0-0. Everybody feel like they can go win a state championship. So we add a

0: Every basketball coach, every soccer coach. So just being a representative and being able to be an ambassador for Texas high school sports is awfully, you know, humbling and exciting.
1: What do you have to say to the fans right now about Crowley football?
0: Get your popcorn ready.
1: With us now is Coach Hill, the offensive coordinator for Crowley. Coach, you've got a seasoned quarterback and a couple of good running backs. So you're going to have fun this year calling plays.
2: Yes, sir. We have a lot of guys coming back. A lot of guys are unproven. They're hungry, ready to roll. They have a great offseason. We've been rocking and rolling all summer. Things will be a good season for us.
1: What have you added to the offense from last year?
2: I will be more multiple. We're not going to be so much heavy formations, but we have enough guys in the skill position group. We can get into some empty, some doubles, trips, every little everything.
1: Tell me about your quarterback.
2: Antoine Griffin, he's a seasoned guy. He's really ahead of his years right now. He's coming to his junior season, but he's been playing the quarterback position in the system for 3 years, so he's ready to roll.
1: What can he make this team do compared to last year?
2: I think he's going to lead us to I think he's going to lead us in a way that we haven't been led before. He knows the playbook in and out. Players listen to him, follow him. I think he's going to be the guy for us for long term.
1: What about Cotton?
2: Cotton should be good for it. Last year he went for 1,500. He should have at least 2,000 this year.
1: Can I quote you on that?
2: Yes. Don't quote me, quote him, and not missing no cuts. But he left a lot on the table last year, just watching his film. But I think he's matured as a runner, so we'll see.
1: What makes him better this year?
2: Leadership. I think he's more into his role. He's confident, even though, you know, high school kids, they're not really know who they are. But I think he knows who he is now. And so he knows that for us to really be successful, he has to have a great season, great senior campaign.
1: What has he told you? How can I improve? What does he come to you and say, how can I get better?
2: Catching the ball out the backfield. I believe we all know what he can do running the football, but to take his game to the next level, take his recruitment to the next level, just being able to split out wide and help us in the pass game. So that way we don't have to change personnel and people know what we're doing, bringing another receiver or they're throwing the ball, but being able to split out wide and help us in the pass game.
1: Will you use tight ends this year?
2: Yes, sir. We'll base out our 11 personnel, but we'll have we have three for sure. So we'll be some 12, some different stuff. So yeah.
1: Any trick formations?
2: Not yet. Not early out, but we'll use them when we need them.
1: What do you want to see out of the offense against the game?
2: Just execution. Making sure that we're rocking and rolling, hitting the points that we need to hit. Again, it's not about us being state championship ready against the game, but making sure that we hit all our P's and Q's and make sure we execute on high level.
1: What about the offensive line?
2: Offensive line, I think we'll have a kind of young group this year, but they've all been playing together. That's one of the things that we focus on in spring football, making sure that group is gelling well. And I think we have five guys that we can depend on for sure, and I think we'll be ready to roll.
1: And we appreciate the coaches for joining us. Sam is joining us now. And tell you what, Coach Lynn and all the coaches and the players seem fired up for this season, but they still like to play the games.
3: Yeah, they definitely seem excited for the new schedule, with it being Cedar Hill, Arlington Lamar, and Arlington Martin for non-districts, excuse me. And then opening up with Skyline, North Crowley, having your bye week, and then Red Oak, Duncanville, Mansfield, Waxahachie, Mansfield, Lakeridge. So, I mean, it's going to be a put-up-or-shut-up type of schedule.
1: Coach Lynn talked about playing North Crowley early. I think that's a good thing that we get them in the fifth week before the bye, because after the bye, as you said, you got Duncanville, Waxahachie, and the two Mansfield schools put Red Oak. So I think the bye week comes at a good time.
3: I really do. With how that's gone in the last couple of years, having to wait till the last week in November. And I think the game's going to matter more now, because the last couple of years, North Crowley has had the district locked up before they even played Crowley. So I definitely think that getting them early and seeing what the kids on Hewlin Street have to offer is definitely going to be good for both schools.
1: You talked to some of the kids. We'll hear that in the next segment. How did their attitude or how did their peppiness feel towards you?
3: I think they're just ready. I think last year kind of left a bad taste in their mouth, kind of losing in a plethora of ways that they did. I think, with this new district, they're not scared, and they're ready to go spot the ball and get it rolling. So I think that if they're excited, belief is a it's a powerful thing, and I think if you can get the kids to buy in now, then, you look up and it's, 17-17 with Duncanville, that culture, that Crowley tough culture that they've built is going to take them, could take them over the edge.
1: We saw Cotton last year do over 1,500 yards. How good can he be, you think?
3: I think he can get closer to 2,000 this year. You know, he's gone back to back years.

0: of 1,000 yards or more, averaging almost 5 yards a carry in, you know, a really, you know, tough district. So I think that moving to a district with more competition is only going to prove, you know, how good he is. And he's severely underrated. You know, only a couple of small school offers. You know, I think this is going to definitely be his time to shine. And we talked to Coach Hill about what they're wanting out of Kenyon. And, you know, I think this is going to be the year. This is going to be the time where he needs to go prove it.
1: Got about 30 seconds left. Crowley makes the playoffs if?
0: The ball is definitely going to have to go their way. All the ways that they found to lose last year, they're going to have to win. And you're definitely going to have to upset some people, you know. You know, definitely Mansfield Lake Ridge, Mansfield, you know, you're going to have to win those. And then, you know, go surprise North Crowley or, Duncanville even, or Waxahachie is the number one team in the state. So they're definitely going to have to go shock the world.
1: And we'll have more right after this here on the best sports show on the internet. Don't go away.
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5: 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While they can develop earlier, these non-cancerous tumors are most prevalent during a woman's reproductive years, with an estimated 26 million people between ages 15 and 50 affected in the United States alone. But now, there's a procedure that can remedy that. 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
5: 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Now, of course, I think it was the at-bat before that or the one before that that he actually homered off of him, and then he was just trying to come up and in, but there's history between those two.
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13: Hey, welcome back here to Crowley Media Day. We are here with QB1, Antoine Griffin. Antoine, how you feeling?
14: Feeling good. Ready to go.
13: How was spring ball for you?
14: Spring ball was good for me. I got the new connections with receivers that's been on varsity, got new connections with O-linemen, and starting to lead better, be a good teammate.
13: How was boot camp? I know Coach Lynn loves to talk about boot camp. How was it for you?
14: Boot camp was a little rough. My group wasn't the best, but I led, so we got it done. We got it done in a good time.
13: You got some quarterback experience the last couple of games of the year. We like to call it that little wild eagle package that y'all ran. What experience from the games that you got to start last year going to help you this year?
14: I figured out that varsity was really fast. It was different from playing JV and freshman. Everyone on varsity is fast, and I know the game moves faster, but the way I watch film is going to make the game slow for me next year.
13: What are you most excited about, either your line or your skill guys? What are you most excited about this year?
14: I'm most excited about everybody on the team believing, because everybody has us losing, but everybody on the team, we already know we're going to shock the world and do great things.
13: Who's your favorite receiver?
14: All of them. I have no favorite receiver. All my receivers get open and do things right.
13: Who's your favorite running back?
14: Kenyon Cotton. Kenyon Cotton.
13: We got to talk to Kenyon earlier. He said he was really excited for you to take that leadership role. What are you excited about for Kenyon's senior year?
14: I'm ready for Kenyon to get some explosive plays. I know we can trust him when it's 4th-and-1, 3rd-and-short, and just give him the ball, let him make a play. I'm excited for him to get some offers because I know they're coming. I'm excited for Kenyon.
13: What are you excited about scheme-wise? When we talked to Coach Hill earlier today, he was excited about how having a dual-threat quarterback, you're able to, you know, do a little bit of different things with the option and kind of with the short game, or even being able to throw it deep. What are you most excited about scheme-wise?
14: I'm excited scheme-wise for us because we have good receivers to go deep. We can go short. I'm excited for them to trust me, and I'm excited for us to go. I'm ready.
13: What do you have to say about your defense? I know you're the quarterback. You know, you're going to talk great about your offense, but what do you have to say about your defense?
14: I love my defense. They give me problems in practice, especially Bart T and Jalen Proud. They gave me problems, and the D line especially. But I love my defense. I'm ready.
13: With 7-on-7 and y'all being able to make it to the semifinals of that Texas A&M camp, what camaraderie were you building that's leading towards the fall?
14: We're building a lot of chemistry. We already know if it's zone, you just stop. If it's man, beat them. The ball's coming. We have a lot of chemistry to go.
13: With the UIL, we were just as shocked as Coach Lynn and staff were going to the Duncanville District. Are there any games on that district schedule? Maybe the school over on Hewland Street, or maybe a school off I-20. Are there any district games you're excited about?
14: I'm excited for every district game. Every district game. I don't care if they're in the top 5, top 10, top 20. I'm ready to play football.
13: Any of those games circled?
14: North Crowley, Duncanville, Waxahachie, and Cedar Hill for sure. Even though they're not district, Cedar Hill for sure.
13: That was actually going to pivot into my next question. Your non-district schedule consisting of Cedar Hill, Arlington Lamar, and Arlington Martin. Is there anything that just stands out about them?
14: Nothing stands out about them. It's time to go. It's time to play football.
13: When we spoke to Coach Lynn at the end of the year, you know, obviously after a playoff loss, it's not really the greatest time to do media, but Coach Lynn was excited about this year's team and how y'all had been kind of building towards this year's team with the senior class you have. What do you think is so special about this senior class?
14: I think this senior class takes everything serious. There's no plan. We're taking everything serious. Even though I'm not a senior, we're taking everything serious, and they're ready to go. This is their last year. They want to make something special out of it.
13: Especially with being a younger guy, what are some of the things that you're looking to take for your classes when you become seniors?
14: I'm looking to take our senior class leadership. I'm trying to take their leadership because they lead a lot. So I'm trying to take it into my senior year after this season and make sure I'm the leader and we do things right so we can do good next season, the season after that.
13: I remember you wearing 24 last year. You switched to zero. Why was that?
14: I switched to zero because, well, first Caleb Williams, he was like a big mentor to me when I first came to Crowley. And then Matthias Martin was like my best friend, and I was with him every day. We was like best friends, so I wore zero because of him too.
13: All right, Antoine, just a couple of quick questions, just kind of lighthearted. Who's the funniest guy on the team?
14: The funniest guy on the team, I would say it would probably be me, Darrell Martin, or Joseph Banks.
13: Kenyon said that it was Sakai Briggs.
14: Sakai's funny too. Sakai's funny.
13: All right, and just one quick last question. What's your favorite uniform combo? Purple, white, and black. It's kind of hard to mess up, but what's your favorite uniform combo?
14: My favorite uniform combo is... it's all white. I see all white.
13: And welcome back here to Crowley Media Day. We are here with QB1, Antoine Griffin. Antoine, how you feeling?
14: Feeling good. Ready to go.
13: How was spring ball for you?
14: Spring ball was good for me. I got the new connections with receivers that's been on varsity, got new connections with O-linemen, and starting to lead better, be a good teammate.
13: How was boot camp? I know Coach Lynn loves to talk about boot camp. How was it for you?
14: Boot camp was a little rough. My group wasn't the best, but I led, so we got it done. We got it done in a good time.
13: You got some quarterback experience the last couple of games of the year. We like to call it that little wild eagle package that y'all ran. What experience from the games that you got to start last year going to help you this year?
14: I figured out that varsity was really fast. It was different from playing JV and freshman. Everyone on varsity is fast, and I know the game moves faster, but the way I watch film is going to make the game slow for me next year.
13: What are you most excited about, either your line or your skill guys? What are you most excited about this year?
14: I'm most excited about everybody on the team believing, because everybody has us losing, but everybody on the team, we already know we're going to shock the world and do great things.
13: Who's your favorite receiver?
14: All of them. I have no favorite receiver. All my receivers get open and do things right.
13: Who's your favorite running back?
14: Kenyon Cotton. Kenyon Cotton.
13: We got to talk to Kenyon earlier. He said he was really excited for you to take that leadership role. What are you excited about for Kenyon's senior year?
14: I'm ready for Kenyon to get some explosive plays. I know we can trust him when it's fourth and one, third and short, and just give him the ball, let him make a play. I'm excited for him to get some offers because I know they're coming. I'm excited for Kenyon.
13: What are you excited about scheme-wise? When we talked to Coach Hill earlier today, he was excited about how having a dual-threat quarterback, you're able to, you know, do a little bit different things with the option and kind of with the short game, or even being able to throw it deep. What are you most excited about scheme-wise?
14: I'm excited scheme-wise for us because we have good receivers to go deep. We can go short. I'm excited for them to trust me, and I'm excited for us to go. I'm ready.
13: What do you have to say about your defense? I know you're the quarterback. You know, you're going to talk great about your offense, but what do you have to say about your defense?
14: I love my defense. They gave me problems in practice, especially Bart T and Jalen Proud. They gave me problems, and the D-line especially. But I love my defense. I'm ready.
13: With 7-on-7 and y'all being able to make it to the semifinals of that Texas A&M camp, what camaraderie were you building that's leading towards the fall?
14: We're building a lot of chemistry. We already know if it's zone, you just stop. If it's man, beat them. The ball's coming. We have a lot of chemistry to go.
13: With the UIL, we were just as shocked as Coach Lynn and staff were going to the Duncanville District. Are there any games on that district schedule? Maybe the school over on Hewlin Street, or maybe a school off I-20. Are there any district games you're excited about?
14: I'm excited for every district game. Every district game. I don't care if they're in the top 5, top 10, top 20. I'm ready to play football.
13: Any of those games circled?
14: North Crowley, Duncanville, Waxahachie, and Cedar Hill for sure. Even though they're not district, Cedar Hill for sure.
13: That was actually going to pivot into my next question. Your non-district schedule consisting of Cedar Hill, Arlington Lamar, and Arlington Martin. Is there anything that just stands out about them?
14: Nothing stands out about them. It's time to go. It's time to play football.
13: When we spoke to Coach Lynn at the end of the year, you know, obviously after, you know, a playoff loss, it's not really the greatest time to do media, but Coach Lynn was excited about this year's team and how y'all had been kind of building towards this year's team with the senior class you have. What do you think is so special about this senior class?
14: I think this senior class takes everything serious. There's no plan. We're taking everything serious. Even though I'm not a senior, we're taking everything serious and they're ready to go. This is their last year. They want to make something special out of it.
13: Especially with being a younger guy, what are some of the things that you're looking to take for your classes when you become seniors?
14: I'm looking to take our senior class leadership. I'm trying to take their leadership because they lead a lot. So I'm trying to take it into my senior year after this season and make sure I'm the leader and we do things right so we can do good next season, the season after that.
13: I remember you wearing 24 last year. You switched to zero. Why was that?
14: I switched to zero because, well, first, Caleb Williams, he was like a big mentor to me when I first came to Crowley. And then Matthias Martin was like my best friend, and I was with him every day. We was like best friends, so I wore zero because of him too.
13: All right, Antoine, just a couple of quick questions, just kind of lighthearted. Who's the funniest guy on the team?
14: The funniest guy on the team, I would say it would probably be me, Darrell Martin, or Joseph Banks.
13: Kenyon said that it was Sakai Briggs.
14: Sakai's funny too. Sakai funny. Sakai funny.
13: All right, and just one quick last question. What's your favorite uniform combo? Purple, white, and black. It's kind of hard to mess up, but what's your favorite uniform combo?
14: My favorite uniform combo is it's all white. I see all white.
13: All right. Hey, welcome back to the BGC Sports Network. We are boots on the ground here at Crowley High School for Crowley Media Day. Up first will be returning senior running back Kenyon Cotton. Kenyon, how you feeling this year?
1: Feeling good this year, man. We got a lot to prove, and we got some hard competition this year.
13: Yeah, definitely with the UIO realignment, we were just as shocked as Coach Lynn and staff were over in Birdville. What do you think about the new district?
1: The new district, it's on the challenges. Some of us forget better, and just another stepping stone to get over.
13: With the talent you're going to face, who's somebody that you're excited to line up against?
1: I mean, I'm ready to line up against Jalen Brewster. That's all my team been talking about, and we're ready to prove to him that we can run on the ground still.
13: Coming off a back-to-back 1,000-yard year, what are some of your goals for your senior year?
1: Just to keep getting better and better. I had like 1,400, so we're going to try to aim for 1,600 this year.
13: With all the success that you had last year, making the playoffs for the second straight year, what are the expectations that Coach Lynn has set during summer camp and then before that even in boot camp?
1: Well, like he always said, the standard is the standard. So we still aiming for playoffs, DPS.
13: And can you, with this being your senior year, you know, the growth that Crowley has with the brand new high school being built, what is something that the class of 2027, even with the football team or just in general, what is something that y'all are looking to go out with?
1: Hey, we're just looking to go out with a bang, make our name proven, and leave our mark.
13: With the non-district schedule of Cedar Hill, Arlington Lamar, and Arlington Martin, what are some of the things that you're going to prepare for versus last year playing Tyler Legacy, North Shore, and Birdville?
1: We just got to study more. I mean, they're two completely different teams, so we just got to study more and see who's really a threat on their team.
13: What are you excited for on the defensive side of the ball? I know you're a running back and you love to talk about your offensive line. We'll talk to them here in a little bit. But what's something you're excited for on the defensive side of the ball?
1: Well, on my defensive side of the ball, we got a lot of returning starters coming back, and they're all very vocal. They're all leaders, and I can't wait to see how that plays into play.
13: With the brand new facilities, like we mentioned, the crowd's being built, what's been your favorite part of them?
1: Oof. Man, there's a lot of favorite parts. it's just something about that eagle in the field, man. It just speaks to me.
13: What does Crowley Tough mean to you?
1: What Crowley Tough means to me, it really just means don't back down. It don't matter how big your competition is, how better he's supposed to be. You got to go out there and just do you.
13: With how the team's shaping out to be this year, what are your expectations of this team? I know you mentioned the playoffs, but maybe there's a game circled on your schedule, maybe a school across the street about 3 miles, you know, maybe trying to get a win against them or maybe going and improving against a team that y'all had no business, maybe the papers saying that y'all had no business playing with, going and beating them. Just like when you see the schedule, what are some of your goals? Obviously, yes, it's to win, but like, are there any specific games you got circled?
1: Any specific games I got circled? I'm going to say no, but to like be specific, I'm gonna say I wanna have some real competition going into our ranked games. Everybody who's ranked in like the top 5, top 10, we wanna put on a show for them.
13: Yeah, well, like we mentioned in our preview article, you're facing 6 teams ranked in the top 10 in 6A, and all 3 of them are in your district. So Waxahachie being number 1, Duncanville in the top 5, and then North Crowley as well. And then with the Cedar Hill game, like you mentioned, they're also ranked in 5A. So a lot of competition for Crowley. What do you think is going to be the biggest thing, like you mentioned, watching film and preparing, but what are some of the things that aren't mentioned that you think, you know, uncovering, you know, certain things throughout the week and just how y'all prepare?
1: We got to just practice how we play. What's called, last year we had a trouble with a lot of things. Leadership was a major one. But this year, we got a lot of leaders that's going to lead us through practice and going to make sure that we do the standard.
13: Yeah, I didn't want to really mention it because, you know, we don't like talking about last year's team around here. But last year's team did find a lot of ways to lose ball games. And that's just, you know, the way the ball fell. Whether it was a no touchdown called up out in Tyler or a 2-point fail or two pick sixes in the last 8 plays of the game. You know, just find, you know, some of those calluses and, you know, learning the hard way. What do you think is going to help from those lessons into this year?
1: Well, in this year, since what those happens, that's about the vital things. So this year, we're going to focus more about the vital things.
13: With you being a senior, I know you know you're trying to get yourself recruited out there. If you had college coaches here today, what would you say about this Crowley team?
1: I would say this Crowley team is definitely special. It's one of one. And this year, you're gonna make sure there's nothing like this Crowley team right here.
13: All right, and just one final question, just kind of a... Who's the funniest guy on the team?
1: The funniest guy on the team? I ain't gonna lie. I'm gonna think that's Sakai.
13: Sakai Briggs?
7: Sakai Briggs.
13: All right, one last one just because I felt like, what's your favorite jersey combination? Purple, white, and black's pretty easy to match and look good with, but what's your favorite combination?
1: My favorite combination is the all gray. And sadly, we only wear that once every year.
13: All right, thank you, Kenyon.
15: With your BGC Sports Network brief, I'm Nick Quick. The Chicago Bears secured their offensive cornerstone, agreeing to a historic 4-year, $116 million contract extension with star right tackle Darnell Wright, with $93 million guaranteed, making Wright the highest paid right tackle in NFL history. Drafted 10th overall in the 2023 NFL Draft out of Tennessee, Wright has rapidly transformed into an elite protector. Coming off a standout second-team All-Pro campaign, he played a key role in drastically reducing sacks on quarterback Caleb Williams and fueling Chicago's top-tier rushing attack. General manager Ryan Poles called Wright a cornerstone piece for the franchise's sustained success. By finalizing this deal, Chicago keeps one of the league's rising stars under contract through 2031, securing premier protection for their offense well into the future. 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
1: Uterine fibroids are extremely common, affecting approximately 70 to 80% of all women by the age of 50. While they can develop earlier, these non-cancerous tumors are most prevalent during a woman's reproductive years, with an estimated 26 million people between ages 15 and 50 affected in the United States alone. But now, there's a procedure that can remedy that. 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
4: Oh, yeah! School is back in session, and I get to be in my studio without all these kids! Celebrate good times! Let's go!
5: I can just imagine him in a meeting. You know, yes, this is the contract I've been waiting for. Thank you very much, Steve. Thank you very much, Jerry. He signs his name, and then he stands up and he says, I'm going to go ahead and have the surgery now. You can't turn a football over 17 times and think you're going to win a game. Can't do it. Won't do it.
6: $230 million. Guaranteed. That's just filthy.
5: I mess up his name. I can't even get it. That's a kitty? That's a kitty? That's a kitty? But at the same time, oh, we're going to shackle them in? We're going to take over? You are not Diana Prince. This is not the mascara.
7: I saw it coming. That's why I went solo.
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0: 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Big Day, talking not only sports, but news of all kinds. Also, welcome to those checking us out on this sick podcast and getting a sick taste over on Spotify, Google Podcasts, Apple Podcasts, Overcast, Pocket Cast, and Radio Public. And if you agree with me or not about this show that we're about to have, well, you know what I always say? I don't give a flip. You can hit me up on X at this sick show and at this sick host. And lastly, I must always give a shout out to all my sick listeners over in the land of the Lucky Charms, Ireland, the home of that yummy dim sum, Hong Kong, Morocco, Speed Island, with your Swedish meatball swimming in a big bowl of marinara, Portugal, the home of ports, Canada, with all your maple syrup, Mises, Skinwalkers, Bigfoots, and Yetis, Mexico, the home of avocados from Mexico, Pakistan, oh, no pulling on the turtles, no pulling on the nunos, and no pulling on the Punjabi. Thank you, come again. Thailand, home of the Thais. Japan, the home of Kushila. Germany, Tonka. Peru, home of the Linas. India, shining bright like a diamond. The Netherlands, home of Geppetto and that little wooden boy who, well, he wasn't a boy, but he wanted to be a boy, but he was wooden. And every time he lied, his nose got longer and longer and longer and longer. That makes me think about my children and my grandchildren. But we ain't going there today. The Philippines, home of the most beautiful beaches and volcanoes. Poland, home of that delicious pierogi. Brazil, home of one of the greatest soccer players to ever grace a soccer field, Pele. Singapore, with your magnificent waterfalls in your airport. Ukraine, the breadbasket of Europe. Costa Rica, with your incredible national parks. Colombia, hold up, I got my dark roast. Hold on. And I'm having a time with this lid all of a sudden. Hold on. Yeah, I needed that. Woo! Makes my soul come alive. And yes, these United States of America. Yo, I'm back, and I caught you looking for the same thing, but this is a new thing. Check out what I bring. As the preseason is here, the main season is around the corner, and the Dallas Cowboys are getting ready to do something this year. Now, analysts are projecting that the Dallas Cowboys, they think they're going to be somewhere around 8.5 to 9.5 wins this season. And I couldn't agree with them less. I think we're going to get 10 games. 10.5 to be exact. We won't be undefeated. And we'll lose about 4 good games, probably 3 of them at home. You know how we do. Somebody else comes in our yard and we can't win the game. But we can go on the road and win. But that's what the Vegas experts and the sports book analysts are saying. They're putting Dallas around 8.5 to 9.5 wins. That puts them on the fringe of the NFC playoff picture. Picture this. And this is just a hypothetical. What if the Dallas Cowboys fooled everybody and won 13 games? I'm just throwing a hypothetical out there. And if we won the 13 games, we got the NFC East on lock. Because the Eagles, or I'm sorry, season now. When the season come back starts, they become the Uggles. The Uggles ain't doing nothing this year. The Washington Skinwalkers ain't doing nothing this year. The New York Giants definitely ain't doing nothing this year. So the Cowboys should come out on top in the NFC East. Now, I will say this. Now, no, all jokes aside, I'm concerned about Washington. I'm concerned about the Skinwalkers. This may be the Skinwalkers' best year. And I'm not afraid to admit it. And I admit it to my brother-in-law, Lawrence Bryson Sr., who is a diehard Skinwalker fan. They might have a really good team. They got a good offense. They got a great defense. All they need is a halfway decent offense, bruh. And then their special teams is supposed to be nice this year. So with all that going on, it might be a battle for the NFC East this year between the Dallas Cowboys and the Washington Skinwalkers. Now, I say that with all sincerity and conjecture. But I see those two at the top, honestly. Washington may start out on top. I just know this. The Dallas Cowboys can't afford to lose more than five games. You lose more than five games this year, with these teams stacked as much as they are, guess what's going to happen? You ain't going to win the playoffs. You ain't going to get in the playoffs. But my heart's desire is not just to get into the playoffs. Let me just say that. Let me be real today. That's not my heart's desire. That's not my Christmas wish. I'll put it like that. My desire is for the Cowboys to win their second playoff game. Well, I guess they got to win their first to get to the second. So let me rephrase that now that I'm thinking about it. Yeah, my Christmas wish is for Dallas to get in the playoffs, number one. Win game number one of the playoffs, number one. Home field advantage because you won the NFC East. And then turn around and win game number two. And the next thing you know, you're playing for the NFC Championship. And if everything goes right, if deuces are wild, if you got A's across the board, if you're shooting 98% from the free throw line, and you're shooting 64% from three-point range, 89 under the basket, and you make a hole-in-one, all those things have to come together in order for the Cowboys to get to the Super Bowl. I'm just a realist. I'm being real as I can be. I love my Dallas Cowboy. I ain't gonna lie. I live and breathe Dallas Cowboys. I've been doing it since I was a kid, 7 years old. You've heard my story before. 7 years old, I've been following the Dallas Cowboys. And I was the one in the family that was hated because I followed the Dallas Cowboys. You either were a Pittsburgh Steelers fan, blah, blah, Or you were a Washington Skinwalker fan. Almost threw up in my mouth. But I was a Dallas Cowboy fan, so you know. I'm used to hearing it. I'm used to winning. And for the last 31 years, unfortunately, I'm used to losing. But I've heard it all. I've heard Stephen A. on there just laughing. Just you wait. Just you wait. Sitting up there, prophesying over my Cowboys. Sitting up there, speaking stuff into the atmosphere over my Cowboys. Let me say this, Stephen A. If you're out there and you ever hear this and you're listening, you'll start talking about just wait with the Cowboys and this, that, the other, and blah, blah, blah, after you done boosted them up and said that they look like a perennial playoff team. And then you say, just wait, and you start that foolishness this year. I bind you. Oh, yeah. I bind you. And every word that come out of your mouth about the Dallas Cowboys. No, don't say nothing. No, you bound. You already bound. There ain't nothing you can do about it. I'm just tired of folks talking. Just yapping. Yap. And then their team ain't going to do nothing. That's what kills me. You want to talk about a team that is at least mediocre. And your team can't even win 3 games in a season? Come on, bro. Come on, you know who I'm talking about. Your team was 8-9-2. And you gonna talk about act like the Dallas Cowboys ain't did nothing? Okay. I hear you. And I especially don't want to hear it from them. Raiders. Every time I hear that name, I just want to just... What is the word? It's not exfoliate. That's the first word that came to mind. What is the word? What did you expel? I just want to expel. When I hear them talk about the... Raiders. So Vegas, you got my Cowboys at 8.5, 9.5. Okay. I beg to differ. But the thing about it is, this schedule we got, check this out. We hold the Dallas Cowboys. We hold the 13th easiest strength of schedule, which gives us a great opportunity to stack the wins. Wow. We're rebuilding our defense. While we're getting our offense to be on one accord. Oh, yeah. This could be a great year for the Dallas Cowboys. And I'm going to leave it there. Okay? I hear you right now. I bind you. All of you, I bind you bound. All right. We got to go pay some bills. Make sure you come back because we want to talk about the Nashville Falls. Yeah. We got to talk about that. Right here on this sick show.
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7: To your point you've always made about the coaching, you know, I'm not feeling Atkinson. I want us to win. I'm a fan, but as a fan, I'm not feeling him. I'm still wondering why Bickerstaff, and I don't want to hear all of that. You know, he took the team as far as he's a developmental coach. The Cavaliers are on the precipice of being defeated by the number one seed in the Eastern Conference, who, by the way, are coached by J.B. Bickerstaff, who was the coach of the year. I just feel like at some point, you got to draw the line.
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9: 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In case you haven't heard, there's a little thing going around about the WNBA. And it's concerning transgender athletes. And transgender athletes are trying to get into the WNBA. And the WNBA is now having to rewrite their charter because within their charter, it says any person and does not state woman. It does not state man. It says any person, right? Okay. There's been a lot of pushback about this. A lot of people are saying that, you know, men who find themselves or call themselves to be women shouldn't participate in women's sports. Well, I got news for you. I absolutely agree. You can't put a man in the middle of women and thinking that they can compete with a man. It doesn't work. And I've known some talented women. I played with a couple of women just in scrimmage who were bad to the bone in college, when I was in college. And when I got serious, there was no stopping me. They couldn't play defense. And it just may be with that individual person in that regard. But when it comes to going to the hole and going up over them and dunking over them with my chin over the rim, they can't do that. Not yet. And the fact of the matter is that men are just more physical. We're physical. We don't believe in just, you know, backing you down. We believe in running over you. And I guarantee you, anytime a man runs over a woman full speed, there's going to be consequences and repercussions for the lady. Now, I know you're sitting there saying, well, that's a male chauvinist point of view. That's a male chauvinist way of saying it. You're a male chauvinist. No, I'm not. I got two daughters. And when they were in school, through junior high and high school, I wanted them to play sports. Get in there and play basketball. Run track. Do what you got to do. If you're good enough to make the man's team, the boys' team, then make the boys' team. I back any woman who dares to play in the NBA. See, a lot of you don't know, there was a woman who actually got drafted. She's the only woman to be drafted in the NBA to play on the team. I forget. I think her name is, you know, was it Althea Gibson? Or was Althea Gibson in tennis? But there was a woman. She was a really tall woman, too. And she was drafted to play in the NBA and then turned around and got pregnant. And once she got pregnant, she couldn't play. And they never asked her to come back after that.
0: Hold on a second. Let me Google right quick. What was the woman's name who was drafted to play in the NBA years ago? Let's see if we Google. It says her name was, oh, I was way off. Her name was Lucia Harris, also known as Lucia Harris Stewart. She was selected in the seventh round of the 1977 NBA draft as the 137th overall pick by the New Orleans Jazz, making her the first and only woman ever officially drafted in the NBA. Well, there you go. Althea Gibson was in tennis, but Lucia Harris, yeah, she was drafted. She's the only woman that's ever done it. And as good as Caitlin Clark is, she didn't get drafted in the NBA. And as frail as she seems, I'm just saying, allegedly, I don't know, but allegedly, the way that the women were knocking her down the last 2 years, now she ain't taking no junk. She up all up in their face now, and I applaud her for that. But, and Sophie Cunningham got her back. Way to go, Soph. But Caitlin Clark would not be able to play in the NBA, let alone start in the NBA, unless there's some politics going on and they just want her to be in there. There's a guy, and his name is Clay Travis. He's a sports radio host. And he basically came out and said, I'm going to buy a team, a franchise team, in the WNBA. I'm going to take $10 million. I'm going to buy a team, and I'm going to call them the Nashville Balls. And he said he named them the Nashville Balls because of the Balls, the B-O-L-S, you know, the Volunteers. Now, he said this jokingly, right? After he proposed buying a WNBA expansion franchise for the city of Nashville. He said on social media, he would have a all-inclusion policy in the women's sports if he had his own sports league. His remarks drew widespread media coverage, online debate, and commentary across sports and political commentary platforms. Well, yeah, it did. Because this is a hot subject. I got a snippet of what he said, so I want to play that for you so he can explain himself what he said, because I don't want to put words in his mouth. Here he is, and this is courtesy of Fox Sports.
17: I want a WNBA franchise. I'm prepared to be the majority owner of that franchise, and I will move them to Nashville. We will call them the Nashville Balls, B-A-L-L-S, which kind of has a nice little ring with the Nashville Vols, which is the Volunteers, for people who are not familiar with Tennessee athletics. So we would be the Nashville Balls, and it would be the most inclusive team in the history of women's athletics. We would have an entirely trans, men pretending to be women roster. We would never lose a game. Waiting to hear back from the WNBA. Nashville has historically been a very prominent, supportive city for women's basketball. I think it would be a fantastically successful franchise, and I'm excited to be the biggest, best, most successful owner of a WNBA franchise in the history of the league.
0: I hear you. Yeah, I hear you. Will he do it? I don't think so. I don't think so. And if he were to attempt something like that, it would be tremendous backlash. And I guarantee you, there's some that might see it, but I don't think you would sell out the arena. Then again, you know, it just came to my mind. Have you ever seen that movie, Joanna Man? Yeah, that's what it would be like. I remember that movie. What's the guy's name who played Joanna? He plays a good transgender. He's done it a few times. He did it in Life. Remember that movie with Eddie Murphy and Martin Lawrence? Live. Yeah, that movie. He said, you were scared, weren't you? Don't be scared. Don't be scared. Oh, what is his name? Oh, it's on the tip of my tongue. Anyway, let me get back to this. It would be like Joanna Man being in the league if you let a transgender in the WNBA.

Angel Reeves or what's the other girl? Aisha. It wouldn't matter. Joanna Man would back you down and dunk on you. Aja Wilson, who is a great WNBA player, by the way. I have nothing against her. Yeah. Joanna Man would come in there and do whatever it is she wanted to do. I'm just trying to cover all bases here. I'm not trying to offend anybody. I'm just trying to cover all bases. And I know people are going to be offended by my comments, but hey, I told you in the beginning, I don't... Okay, yeah. I'm not going to do that. That's only in the intro. I'm not going to do that right now. But that it wouldn't fly. Now, let me say this. If there was a transgender league, that might go. They play against other transgender athletes. That would be interesting. That would be real interesting, to say the least. But the WNBA ain't gonna do it. They ain't gonna do it. Not gonna do it. Yeah. Commissioner, what's her name? What is her name? I can't think of her name right now. It'll come to me. She ain't having it. She ain't having it. I'm just telling you right now. This commissioner is not having it. She already got a problem on her hand with Sophie Cunningham saying what she said. And not everybody in the WNBA is on board with transgender athletes coming into the WNBA. Matter of fact, there's more pushback than there is applause. And when there's more pushback than applause, that tells you mouthful right there. The United States of America is a lot of things. We are the melting pot of the world. Yes, we are, hands down. There is nobody like the United States when it comes to people from other religions and other walks of life coming into the United States and having a life within the United States. But that's as far as it goes. Because if you was trying to take a transgender team to Russia, they ain't ever coming back. You saw what happened to Brittany Griner. And we know, because she was a WNBA superstar and transgender, we know for a fact. What'd you say? She's not transgender? Yeah, okay. I'll let you hold that one. Yeah, I'll let you hold that one. Anyway, because she is quote unquote, you know, the L word, Russia put her in jail. Russia was talking about 20 years in jail, in prison. Hard labor. Because Russia doesn't play that. They see it as a sign of weakness. They see it as a sign of perversion. So do Muslims. Muslims see it as a sign of perversion. So do Bible-believing Christians. We see it the same way. Why? Because God's word sees it the same way. Now, let me just tell you this. The thing I love most about America is that we are entitled to our opinions.

0: And just like a whole, everybody got their own opinions. But opinions are like, you know, everybody's got one. That's what I meant to say. I had that back. My dyslexia is kicking in right about now. But United States ain't ready for nothing like that. And the world definitely ain't going to go for that. But I ain't going to lie. It would be interesting to see. I'm just saying. All right. We got a commercial break we got to go to. When we come back, I'm going to go back to last month. Something happened. Everybody talked about it and I didn't get to talk about it. So I'm going to talk about it when we come back. Don't you touch that guy, as they used to say. Don't scroll. Don't flip. Don't close out your app. We'll be right back. Right here on this sick show.
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0: Welcome back to part 3. 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
8: 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Okay. There was something that happened back on the 4th of July, I believe. Hold on a second. Let me switch to this dark rose. My throat is hurting. Hold on. Man, I was thirsty. Excuse me. Okay. All right. That's better. Yeah, there was something that happened back on the 4th of July that I could not believe when I heard it. I went on and I saw it live on the news and I was just like, what the heck? A daredevil couple scaled the Empire State Building's antenna and unfurled a banner about the power of love and peace, apparently as part of an audacious, high-altitude marriage proposal, which was soon followed by an arrest. Russian climbers Angela Nikola and Ivan Birkus were the subject of a 2024 Netflix documentary a long time ago, back in 2024, called Skywalkers, A Love Story, and it was about their rooftopping exploits and budding romance. They were dressed in all black. It was 100 degrees that day. They were wearing masks, no tethers, which was insane. And the two balanced on a narrow ledge and appeared to kiss atop the New York skyscraper's antenna as news helicopters buzzed by. The banner read, "When the power of love beats the love of power, the world needs peace." Okay. Let's break down that phrase. When the power of love beats the love of power, oh, the world knows peace. Not needs peace, knows peace. See, I don't have my glasses on. That's what I get. My fault. My bad. I take that one. That was on me. I thought it said something else, but it did. Okay. This skyscraper, the antenna, rises up about 1,454 feet above Midtown Manhattan. They were up there for a little bit. As they lingered, I know it got hot and all that black. And after the proposal, as a matter of fact, he got down on one knee on this spire. Do you realize, everybody, my capable audience out there, do you realize how high 1,454 feet is up? And you're gonna get down on one knee on a platform that was only built to hold, what, a pigeon? Are you gonna propose and then kiss? and you had no tether. That means if you had a slipped and fell, you were gone. You were gone. You would have kissed that pavement thoroughly. I mean, it would have been like, ah, and then, mwah, and you would have been no more. They were up there on this metal thing. It was 100 degrees in New York on that day. So you know when you're up higher, you're closer to the sun, huh? Heat rises, y'all. Cold air compresses, it goes down. Heat rises. So they were hot, they were sweaty, and they're up there kissing, hugging, and talking. On the top of this thing. Oh, and let's not forget, they were taking selfies. 1,454 feet up in the air on an antenna which could electrocute you. You have no tether. You could hit the ground at any second and you're up there taking selfies, kissing and smooching. It would have been really funny though if he had a drop the ring and the ring went all the way down to the Midtown Manhattan Street. That would have been hilarious. Because when they came down immediately, the police emergency service units, officers, were right there waiting. As soon, matter of fact, the officers were going up the ladder as they were coming down. Police body camera showed an officer calling out to them and explaining, "You can't be up here." Well, duh. Duh. I mean, double dun dun dun. Of course you can't be up there. And then they're going to say, and you heard it on the camera, "We're engaged." Woo! Whoopty. Freaking do. You were almost engaged in a lethal fall. I'm just going to say this. God loves y'all. He really loves y'all. If it was me trying to climb up here and me and my wife, we would be gone. We wouldn't make it. We wouldn't even have made it halfway up there. I'd have been like, babe, what are you doing? "I'm tired. I can't hold on either. Well, I guess we can and hug each other and fall together. Yeah, right. What is wrong with people? Just to do something that nobody else has done? Okay, I get that. But I ain't gonna put my life on the line, like, not like that. I mean, I'll step in front of a bullet, yeah. I'm taking my chances with that, but I'm not going up to the top 1,454 feet up in the freaking air just to say, "Will you marry me?" Could have did that on the ground, bro. Matter of fact, I'm gonna tell you just how I did it. I did it like nobody else did. And I haven't heard of anybody doing it my way. I went to my wife's mother. As my wife was cleaning up for New Year's, cleaning up her mom's house, her apartment. And while she was cleaning up, I said, "Miss Bryson," I said, "can I talk to you for a second?" She says, "Yes, okay, all right." She wondered what I was doing. I got down on one knee grabbed her hand, opened up the case, and I said, will you give me permission to marry your daughter? Oh! You should have seen her smiling. She looked at the ring like, look at this ring. Oh, yes, you can marry my daughter. That's how you do it. And I didn't have to climb 1,454 feet on a hot metal ledge to get my wife to say, I do. That's crazy. And I know this next statement is going to be controversial, but when it's stupid stuff like this being done, you know, climbing up to volcanoes and hanging off the ledge, being on top of the mountain when the volcano is erupting, or, you know, diving down to the Titanic, or stupid stuff like that. When it comes to that, you don't ever see no brothers engaged in foolishness like that. I'm just saying. You are not going to see. I ain't going to say never. I'm not going to say that, because then a brother going to make me out of a lie if I say it. But the majority of the time, like 99% of the time, you ain't going to see no brothers doing stuff like that. And if I see a brother trying to do some stupid mess like that, after you're done, we are revoking your black man card. You are not a black man. I'm just being real. Because ain't no brother I know doing that. Shoot. You know what I mean? You know, go on a boat, you know, and go to the top of the boat like the Titanic and be at the railing and say, you know, just like the Titanic, and then propose at the railing. Oh, you could do that. Yeah, you can do that. But do you hang off the backside of the boat, both of you swinging with the propeller right under your feet, and say, will you marry me? If you fail, or if that rope broke, that would be the shortest marriage proposal ever on the planet Earth. I'm just keeping it real. Needless to say, they went to jail. Their bond was set at whatever it was set at. I don't even think I have that information in front of me. Do I have that information? No. But they had to bond out, of course. And they did, because they got money. It's crazy what you can do when you got money. The stuff that you can get out of. You know, that's not a felony. I don't think. I think that's sort of like a misdemeanor, but yeah, it's unauthorized misdemeanor. Gonna climb up a 102-story building to take a selfie and propose. Y'all done lost y'all's mind. Definitely. Mind is gone. And sadly, something like that is gonna happen. I'm not wishing it on nobody. I'm just saying, sadly, something crazy is going to happen if somebody try to do that again. Climbing up the side of skyscrapers and stuff. So, no, stop before you fall. Stop before you lose your life. And then what? You really stuck now in eternity. Unless you're living for the Lord. And now that I'm living for the Lord, ain't no doubt that I love him. I'm done. All right. Coming up next, he's back.
14: the hashtag brother baseball himself, Mr. Willie Epstein Jr. Woo! I can't wait to hear what he's got to say. It's been a long time since he left you. And now he's got to bring you something to step to. Step to. Step to. Willie Epstein Jr. is coming up next. Hey, I'll see you next time right here on this.

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2: With your BGC Sports Network brief, I'm Pepper Mills. WNBA Commissioner Kathy Engelbert issued an internal memo to league executives and team leaders addressing the ongoing public debate surrounding transgender participation in women's basketball. Engelbert reminded teams that player eligibility is bound by the collective bargaining agreement. While the CBA states that only women are eligible to play, it currently lacks specific criteria regarding gender identity or sex assigned at birth. The commissioner stated that any future approach will prioritize fair competition, the integrity of the game, and alignment with the league's foundational values. Opinions across the league remain varied, with prominent figures, such as Minnesota Lynx coach Cheryl Reeve, publicly calling for the protection and inclusion of transgender athletes. With your BGC Sports Network brief, I'm Pepper Mills.
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3: From the highest point of fake Texas, it's the hashtag brother of baseball, Willie Epstein Jr.
4: The man.
5: Yes, indeed. I'm back. Like he said, I'm back. It's completely appropriate for the return of the hashtag Brothers of Baseball show right here on the BGC Sports Network. It's your boy Willie Epstein Jr. Check it in, baby. Live, loud, and definitely in color as usual. What is going on, baseball fans all over the planet? It's been a long time. I know it. And I'm going to get into all of that here in just a second. Man, so many things going on inside and outside the world of Major League Baseball and baseball as a whole, for that matter. All the things that have taken place since I last had a chance to speak with you guys way back in, I want to say it was in May. Yeah, it's been 3 months since I've done a show. And I'm going to explain to you guys here in just a second to the dopest engineer and the best big brother on the planet. Of course, that is Daryl Big Day, of course. What is going on, my brother? I appreciate you being there for me throughout this time, and there's not enough words in the English language that could express, or that's enough for me to express my appreciation for what you are, who you are, and what you do, my friend. I appreciate it. I love you so very much, and we're going to continue to rock on, man, as best as we can. And of course, I wouldn't be anything without my Lord and Savior, Jesus Christ. And I'm going to get it in some. I know some guys out there, some gals out there may not believe what I believe. But who am I to put anybody in a heaven or a hell for that matter? So I'm going to give credit where credit is due, and all credit and honor and glory belongs to him. Now, we're going to get to some baseball here right now, and I'm over emotionalized, if that's even a word. And if it's not, guess what? It's going to be a word today. And the reason why I say that is because this particular Major League Baseball season has been so filled with so many ups and downs. Before we even do that, I got to go ahead and pay the bills, man. See, it just goes to show you how long it is, how long it has been for me. Okay, this first segment is being brought to you by the Big Game Christian Sports Network. Thank you for tuning into the hottest future forward online. Some things change, but they always stay the same. Future forward online sports network in the collective galaxy. The BGC Sports Network, hashtag BGCSN1 and hashtag BGCSN2. Stream us while you work, cook, or clean at home on Alexa by saying, "Alexa, start BGC Sports Network." And also check us out at bgcsports.net for schedules and upcoming events. And I can tell you that one upcoming event that we are so always anticipatingly excited over, and that is football tonight. Football tonight
4: where we are all over, hovering over the Crowley Eagles. Okay, so anyway, like I was saying about this Major League Baseball season, it has been one that has, it can stir your emotions from the top of a roller coaster all the way down into the basement of your home. And here in Texas, we don't have basements, but in a lot of parts of the world, and certainly in the United States, basements can be prevalent. And I'm going to start here with the entire American League, because you can look at it a couple of different ways. You can look at it as feast or famine. You can look at it as all or nothing. Or you can just look at it as the American League, they just don't have what the National League has in terms of quality of teams, the greatness or goodness of teams from top to bottom. Now, I understand that one can even argue that the National League is top heavy with the Dodgers, of course, the Milwaukee Brewers, the Atlanta Braves, and then maybe you could throw in there the Chicago Cubs. But with the American League, really the only team that has even shown some sort of semblance of separating themselves from the pack will be the Tampa Bay Rays, led by, of course, Junior Caminero, who is a dog himself. But you go away, look, you do a show in May, and it's really the beginning of the season. And everybody, of course, is still early for everyone. Now, the New York Yankees, who seem to be the chosen team every single year, no matter what happened the year prior, or even what even happened up to the point of which we're talking about, which is May, they seem to be the chosen team in the American League East, and for the American League as a whole, for that matter. And I don't understand why we as so-called experts continue to do that. Now, I actually did not pick the New York Yankees to even win the AL East. And of course, the injuries to Giancarlo Stanton, he has not played not one at bat this season. And now Aaron Judge has actually been out since the last time I talked to you guys, because at that point in time, Aaron Judge was already garnering conversations regarding him being the American League most valuable player. Well, here comes what happens to the Yankees every single year, whether it's one of their leading horses in their rotation, whether it's one of the back end guys in the bullpen, whether it's one of their setup guys, whether it's somebody that's firmly entrenched in the middle of that lineup that is responsible for creating havoc upon opposing pitchers and defenses. Whatever the reason is, the Yankees are going to always give us something. And here it is. Aaron Judge with the rib strain, the oblique muscle, the rib cage, whatever it is, has not been on the diamond in 3 months. And there is no expected early time return for Judge. Now, the Yankees, of course, are battling with the Rays and now the Red Sox. Oh, my gosh. I want to talk about them in the second segment. The Red Sox and the Rays and the Yankees are doing what they normally do in a regular season. I mean, and when I say regular season, I mean a season that we're accustomed to seeing. Now, when you look at the Rays, they have a whole bunch of talent on either side of the pill. Their defense is really good, and they have probably staved off the injury bug more so than anybody else of these three teams that I've mentioned. And then you have the Yankees, who we're talking about, of course, and then you have the Red Sox, who what they have done in the last, what I guess you could say the last 3 months, because the last time I was able to talk to you guys, the Red Sox were in last place. Now, you have the resurgence of the Chicago White Sox. And shout out to my boy Mike Fuji, because when we would do the good, bad, and the ugly, it usually revolved around either Chicago White Sox in the American League and or the Colorado Rockies in the National League. Well, this is the part of the whole conversation that is very, very meaty, because the Chicago White Sox have not only transformed themselves from being the armpit of the American League, the laughingstock of Chicago, they are the only team. They are the only team in the American League Central that has an above 500 record, which is really kind of crazy, because the Tigers, as of the recording of this show, have a plus run differential of 87, and they are 58-60. And the Chicago White Sox, and they were the butt of so many hashtag Brothers of Baseball jokes. It ain't even funny, y'all. I'm so serious. With the plus-minus differential in runs, with the fact that they only won, 30-something games or 40-something games not that long ago. And here they are sitting 3.5 up on the Minnesota Twins as of the recording of this show. And then you have the American League West, where there have been four different teams in this division that has held first place at some point in the season. I'm not talking about the length of time that these teams held that first place status, but there have been four different teams. Currently, it's the Astros. The Rangers going into the break, the All-Star break, they were in first place. Seattle was in first place a good portion of the beginning and into the maybe the second, third, or the second, fourth of the season. Even the Oakland A's, the Athletics, the Sacramento Athletics, held first place at one point in this season. This is the emotional part of this season that I'm talking about, because the last show that we did, Mike and I actually put the A's in the top five in the American League and in the top 10 in the majors. But man, how quickly does the turn of the world go? How fast do you go from being the butter on top of the pancake to the sticky stuff that's at the bottom and is sticking to the plate? That's what the A's are being. And I'm going to spend the rest of the time talking about my A's, because, again, this year with Mark Cotsi at the helm, we just let go of the general manager who had been there since 2000, okay? And I honestly don't really know why he was able to be there this long. But the A's had lost 9 in a row going into the All-Star break. And at that point in the American League, most teams that are above maybe Kansas City or maybe even the Los Angeles Angels, and in particular, even to a degree, the Toronto Blue Jays and maybe the Baltimore Orioles, you still had a chance to secure one of those wild card spots. And for me as an A's fan and a lifelong A's fan, you know, I'm thinking, okay, yo, this is going to be the year where we surprise some folks. And it wasn't just me saying that. There were people all over Major League Baseball circles saying that before the season started, don't be surprised if the Sacramento A's I'm going to continue to call them the Oakland A's until they get to Vegas. Don't be surprised if the Oakland A's is one of those teams that will be like, yo, where'd they come from? Because when you look at the roster itself, when you have Rooker, and this is even before the season started with Shea Langeliers and the opening part of the year that he had, he just got off to a tremendous start. He was the only R-star representative for the Oakland A's, and then he tears his knee up. And then there goes the heart and soul of your team. And then, of course, you have Lawrence Butler. You have Zach Gallen. I mean, you have all this young talent and the rookie of the year from last year as well. So we're thinking going into 2026 that, yo, the A's might be that team. But the same thing that happens for the A's and to the A's for the last several years happened again. Injuries, unrealized expectations, poor play, whatever else, poor pitching performances from top to bottom. So with the A's, I mean, I describe the A's relationship, my relationship with the A's, much like I do with the Raiders. It is a narcotic that is the Oakland A's, because even when the A's were in a heyday in the 2000s and even up to 2020 when we won the division in the COVID shortened year, how do we win the division, beat Chicago, the White Sox in the first round, and then lose to an Astros team that finished under 500? And I'm thinking at that point that was at least a snowball's chance in Hades that the A's would run deep into the playoffs. But then again, as me and Donnie would say, but then. And the but thens have come for the A's every single season, really since I can't even remember when it hasn't been a but then for the Oakland A's. And I understand that there's a rebranding in place. I understand that there's things business-wise behind the scenes that they're doing and getting ready for the opening in Vegas in 2028. But man, this is excruciating. It is excruciating. All right. Speaking of excruciating, we're going to get to, in the second segment, the Dodgers and the Red Sox and so many other things, because the Dodgers, oh, by the way, I hate them. They just make me sick. Big day. Hashtag Brothers of Baseball Show. Baseball fans all over the planet. Willie Epstein Jr. Y'all come back and holler at us.
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Man, if you can't get hyped up after that intro, back into the second segment of the Hashtag Brothers of Baseball show, I honestly don't know what to tell you. So I know that's a little bit off the norm from what you come back to for this particular show. And hopefully Big Day won't find me, but I just thought that it was necessary because of where I am in this particular moment in time. All right, Willie Uptain Jr., second segment of the Hashtag Brothers of Baseball show, BGC Sports Network. We are back, man, for the second stanza. And just in case you missed it in the first segment, well, I'm back. In case you didn't know, I'm back. And, you know, the whole baseball season has been one of the weirdest that I can recall for quite some time. And then, of course, my A's are doing what the A's do. We talked about that. So this segment, we're going to get into the Dodgers and the Red Sox. And I also want to unveil something I'm going to be doing on not only this show, but also the Shake Back Sports show, 12s and 6s, 1s and 7s, Central Time, Saturday and Sunday. I'm going to introduce here shortly something that's called the Don't Jump Minute. And I'll explain to you guys what that means and how important it is as we are going to continue to implement and discuss real world, real life stuff in these platforms or on these platforms that are designed for sports. And then, of course, the entire Don't Jump Minute, sponsored by Don't Jump the Podcast, which is also sponsored by Don't Jump Life Coaching Solutions. You know, I'm going to get into more of that as we're slowly returning all of these shows back to the platform. So it's going to be, I'm excited, but I am tremendously nervous at the same time because people like me need people like me. And what I mean when I say that, of course, is widowers and widows, we need each other. And it's hard for, okay, let me, I don't want to get into too deep in the weeds with it. This second segment, it is being brought to you by us. Who is us? We is us. Who is we? Well, we is the Big Game Christian Sports Network. And you know what? We just want to continue to say thank you. Because here's the deal. For the last 14 plus years, you have made supporting and been supporting the BGC Sports Network. And for the last 8 years, the BGC Sports Network too. So from all of us to all of you, we want to say thank you. And we look forward to the future and beyond. Okay, before I actually get back to the baseball going zones, let's go ahead and talk about the Don't Jump Minute. Now, again, Don't Jump Minute is inspired by Don't Jump the Podcast, sponsored by Don't Jump Life Coaching Solutions. And the Don't Jump the Podcast is going to be coming back not this week, but the following week. We'll have a guest on by the name of Dr. Rachel LaRue. She is a certified life coach in the areas of helping women through postpartum depression. And it is a widely, I shouldn't say popular, but it is a widely, I don't mean popular as in terms of, you know, it being something that everybody wants to go through. It's a widely known phenomenon that is not talked about nearly enough, and it's often misunderstood. So she's going to be on Don't Jump the Podcast the following week, and we're going to dive into some things like that. But for this particular part of this show, as you guys know, my wife went home to be with the Lord last October, and it was devastating. It was, I shouldn't say was, because it still is. And the amount of energy, guys, that it just takes to get up and get out of the bed, not every day, but really on most days. And today, which was, you know, on Tuesday, was one of those days. And there's a lot of things that people that have not gone through this or are not going through this
just don't understand. There's no playbook. There's no script. There's no owner's manual. There's nothing. It's just day to day, hour to hour, moment to moment living. And when I tell you guys that you can go from being laughing about something in 1 second, and in the very next second, you have tears coming down your eyes, or coming down your face, rather. And it's uncontrollable. It's inexplicable. And I wouldn't wish this on anybody. But what I want to impress upon people that may not be going through this, and if you are married, you're going to go through it at some point, whether there's a divorce involved or not. I connected with someone on Facebook who, while she may not be widowed because her husband and her had passed before, or they got in a divorce and then he passed. But she's still a widower, or a widow rather, because that was still her husband. And it may not be qualified as somebody's husband or wife on paper, but that's where the togetherness, that's where the intimacy, that's where the connection, because the connection never goes away, especially if there's children involved. Now, people handle the connections in a myriad of ways, but the connection always remains. So my don't jump piece of advice, and in an effort to continue to keep my baby's memory going, I will tell you the way that she would always tell me, get up. And she's been telling me that since she passed, and I don't always want to get up. There's days where I just can't get up. And even those days where I don't want to, I still have to. And I may get up for an hour. I may get up for 3 hours. I may get up for 7 hours. But just continue to get up. And the tears that we shed behind closed doors is really the fuel that allows us to be strong whenever we leave the domicile that we have shared together to make a house into a home. And there is an after this. Nobody knows what it looks like, but there is an after this. All right. Speaking of after this, after the trade deadline in Major League Baseball that has come and gone, the freaking Los Angeles Dodgers, who, oh, by the way, I hate them. They just go out and get the two-time defending AL Cy Young Award winner in Tarek Skubal from the Detroit Tigers, who by all accounts was not going to be a Tiger next year, because the Tigers obviously would not have been able to afford him in most people's opinions. Now, I think that's kind of an oxymoron when you talk about a team in baseball, Major League Baseball, not being able to afford a player and there's no salary cap. But that's another subject for another day. So Tarek Skubal goes from the Tigers to the Dodgers. You ever heard the phrase that the rich get richer? The haves become more of the haves. And now Detroit, I wouldn't consider Detroit to be a small market team by any stretch of the imagination. But it's not Los Angeles. It's not New York. It's not Chicago. It's not Dallas. You feel me? So like when these teams, and the Yankees, of course, were the most, they started this mess way back in the day. And now it seems like the Dodgers, I shouldn't say it seemed like, they have basically taken the mantle of buying or renting big time players to push for a championship, of which if they do win the championship this year, and the Lord knows, I hope they do not. Now, don't get it twisted. I'm not pulling for anybody to get injured majorly. I'm not pulling for anybody to have so much harm to where it jeopardizes their livelihood and their lifestyle. I will say this: if Shohei Ohtani has to go on a DL for the remainder of the season for a hamstring, I won't be upset. If Mookie Betts continues to struggle at the plate the way that he has this year,
I don't have any sympathy for him. If Max Muncy somehow catches a fly or catches a foul ball off of his foot and it shatters the third, fourth, and fifth, I think it's metatarsals, I'm not going to be mad. Because the Dodgers make me sick. And here's why. And I was having a conversation about this with one of the dopest barbers in the game, L.A. He's right there in Louisville at Venus Salons and Spas next to King Hill. I was having a conversation. We were actually talking about this at the barbershop. And I was like, I don't see the Dodgers trading for Scoop. I'm like, I think he would be a great fit with Milwaukee, Chicago, or even, and I say Chicago, I mean the Cubs, or even the Phillies to a degree. But I didn't see this coming, and I don't know if a lot of people did. And I told him at that point in time that if the Dodgers end up getting Scooble, I might just stop watching baseball. And that, of course, is not going to happen. But that's just how strongly I felt that it wouldn't happen. Now, Scooble struggled in a, say that 10 times. Scooble struggled in a start versus the Kansas City Royals this past Monday night. He didn't get the win, but he didn't get the loss. I think he struck out 6 and he walked 2 and he gave up a home run or so. And they beat the Kansas City Royals 6-5. Now, mind you, the Dodgers have been on a bit of a losing tangent, if you will, really since the All-Star break. And it hasn't really put much of a shorter distance between them and the Arizona Diamondbacks. Now, the Arizona Diamondbacks have been playing some pretty good ball, I would say, since before the All-Star break. Corbin Carroll, I think I heard something about his ex sung the national anthem or something like that. And here's another enigma in the San Diego Padres with the team with Machado and Bogarts. And I believe Bogarts is hurt. And Fernando Tatis Jr., they have one of the worst offenses in the National League.

paying $1.5 billion to Ohtani. I can't think of the other two. Betts may be one of them, and Freddie Freeman may be the other. But they've got 2 to 3 players that they're paying $1 billion plus. And then you add on top of that the rotation that they already have, headlined by Yamamoto, who just completely shut down the Blue Jays in the World Series last year, although the Blue Jays still could have won that thing. And now you go out and get this cat. Oh, by the way, Shohei Ohtani, who hasn't been pitching as of late, is slated to come back to the mound and start pitching again. I'm just like, this is ridiculous. And it reminds me of the 07 Patriots that did not win the championship. It reminds me of the KD, Steph Curry, Klay Thompson, Draymond Green Warriors that did not win. I'm sorry, not they did win the championship the year before that, when that team minus KD that was already good enough to win a championship and actually had won championships already. They won 72 games that year, or 73 games, or whatever it was, and they lost in the finals. So I'm hoping that this will be the trifecta that is dominant teams that go out and get more dominant, either at the trade deadline or sometime during the offseason, and they make this tremendous run in the post or the regular season. You have people talking about them being one of the best teams ever, and they get to the playoffs and they lose. I don't care who they lose to. I don't care in what round they lose to. I don't care how many games they lose by. I just want to see them lose, because while it may be great for Dodger Nation, it may be great for the city of Los Angeles, it may even be great for Major League Baseball as a whole. I find that a little bit difficult to believe. However, I don't care about any of that, because my hatred for that franchise supersedes even the A's going on a 40-game winning streak and somehow getting into the playoffs and making a deep run. My hatred for the Dodgers would supersede something like that. That's just how terrible it is. And yeah, give it up to them. I mean, they got the dough to spend. Spend it. You know, you got the resources. You got the not only the financial resources, but you got the natural resources with the weather and the beach and the sunny skies and all that. Do it. But just bear in mind that if and when it does not end up in the way that the Dodgers wanted to end up, I'm going to be right there on camera saying, see, see, see, which leads me to a question. And I haven't been on Twitter in quite some time, and I'm not even sure I'm going to ever go back. So most of the content that will be posted will be on the Shake Bag Media Group's Instagram page and Facebook page. So I can still do polls. So here's a poll question for you guys, and I'm going to throw it up there at the conclusion of the show. Is it sweeter for a team to win a championship through the building, through their farm system and their foundation? Or is it sweeter for a team to win a championship by going out and getting all this talent that nobody else can afford to pay for? So that'll be on the poll at Shake Back Media Group on Instagram, all spelled out one word just like that. And I'm really interested to see what the baseball public has to say. Now, Dodgers fans, Los Angeles, I don't even want you guys to vote, because we already know that your vote is going to be skewed. I'm talking to people, and even people that are really not like me, that hate that team so much. But I mean, like, just sports enthusiasts, and it doesn't have to be just baseball, because I just named two other examples. So I'm really wanting to engage, and I really want you guys to engage with this, because number one, I think it makes for some great content and some great conversation. And then number two, you know, you get a chance to get a feeling or a sense of how people really feel about this type of maneuvering and
acquisitional like processes in terms of

0: building a team or buying a team for a championship. All right, Big Dave, that is the end of the second segment. Come on back on the other side. We're going to get to the Boston Red Sox because I am really, really impressed with what they have been doing. To go from where they were to where they are is nothing short of remarkable. Big Dave, baseball fans all over the planet, hashtag Brothers of Baseball Show, Willie Epstein Jr. Y'all come back and holler at us.
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14: Okay, now.

now we're back to it. Oh, here we come. You know what? This is the Hashtag Brothers of Baseball Show, and that song right there cannot make me do nothing but think of that being my walk-up song as I'm approaching the dish for my at-bat. Willie Epting Jr., third and final segment of this brand new edition of the Hashtag Brothers of Baseball Show, brought to you, of course, by the Big Game Christian Sports Network, and I am so very excited that I am back on the air. It has been one roller coaster. I shouldn't say has been. It is. And I am pushing forward. I'm pushing forward and pushing through as best I can. And some days are not so good and some days are great. But when those days that are not so good are not so good, y'all, the words to explain this process have not even been invented yet. That's how it is. excuse me. Sorry. So getting back to the show. Second segment, in case you missed it. Yeah, we got back to the Dodgers. Oh my goodness. Wouldn't it be cool that if the Dodgers had all this talent and all this health and they get to the finish line and then here comes the tortoise? You know the race between the tortoise and the hare? Well, we all know that the Dodgers can be considered the hare. And any other team other than maybe the Milwaukee Brewers or the Chicago Cubs, who, by the way, they just took, I think it was 2 out of 3 from the Dodgers over the past weekend. And maybe the Phillies in the National League. And they could get all the way. Those other teams outside of being the Dodgers that I mentioned, yeah, they're going to be the tortoise. And for the tortoise to walk down the hare in this season, I'm all for it. Okay, and then we talked about, we're going to get to the Red Sox here in just a second, because we're going to go from something that's great that I love, or from something that's great that I absolutely hate, to something that is great that I'm absolutely just enamored with. Third and final segment. It is being brought to you by us. Who is us? We is us. Who is we? I can tell you who we is. We is the Big Game Christian Sports Network. 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And thank you for making us better and your first choice for sports talk that's lit 24/7, the BGC Sports Network. And I just want to shout out to all of the crew, all of the family members of the network. You guys are doing your thing. I also want to lay down the gauntlet, because as of a few seconds ago, I got a text from Big Day saying that the locker room readout edged out Empire Sports by 17 listeners for the month of July. And that's all fair and well and good, but Sapphire and Greg and your crew, I just want to thank y'all for holding my place for the last 3 months, because now it's about to be on. And you guys are tremendous. Sapphire, I have seen you grow from what you were to what you are. I'm so very proud of you. But now we are in competition with one another. So, yeah, to the victor goes the spoils. And for this particular second, my name is Victor Epting. All right, so let's get back to baseball. The Boston Red Sox, who many of us anointed as the favorite in the American League East and for the American League pennant. Now, how did it start is not where it is.
And where it is probably not going to be where it finishes. Although the Red Sox, I mean, they won, what, 27 out of 31 games with a record, a team record, what, 14, 15 games in a row to climb themselves back into a two-game deficit to the Yankees and a six-game deficit to the Yankees and an eight-game deficit to the Rays as of the taping of this show. So what does this all mean? Well, the Red Sox have the best plus-minus run differential in all of the American League East. As a matter of fact, they have the second-best run differential behind only the Tigers, who have a way worse record than the Red Sox in the entire American League. That's saying something. Oh, by the way, I want to go back to this because earlier in the first segment, I believe it was, when we were talking about the American League West and how putrid it has been the entire season. They have a combined plus minus ratio in runs of nearly 300. Let that sink in for just a second. You have the Astros at a minus 25, the Rangers at a minus 30, the Mariners at a minus 19, the A's at a minus 168, and the Angels at a minus 94. But back to the Red Sox. Many of us did not see this coming. At this point, we thought that what we're seeing now, we would have already been seeing. But shout out to the Red Sox. I mean, even after firing their manager, Alex Cora, and inserting the current man in charge, who really has lit a fire underneath this team. They're getting healthier. One of my favorite players in all of the majors, which is Jaron Duran. They have been loaded with talent for quite some time, right? And when you think about who they got in the offseason to head their rotation in, my goodness, Ranger Suarez, when he signed with the Red Sox from the Phillies, it's not Ranger Suarez that is taking the headlines. It is Sonny Gray. Yes, almost 37-year-old Sonny Gray, who by all accounts is going to be one of the top one, two, or three choices for the AL Cy Young Award. And when you look at what Sonny Gray has done with the Red Sox, this has to have been a major pleasant surprise for this franchise. And I can tell you this as well, like with Wilson Contreras and Willier Abreu, that dude, man, look, Contreras, okay, we know how good of a catcher or a first baseman, rather, he has been for the last foreseeable years. And with Willier Abreu is doing in right field. I mean, I thought the Red Sox might go and get yet another, maybe another bat. But it turns out that they kind of really didn't. And whether they really needed to is, you know, that's one man's opinion versus another. But I will tell you this. These Red Sox, I'm really hoping that they win it all. I'm really hoping that they win it all. You got Peyton Tolle, Sonny Gray, Ranger Suarez, and for their fourth starter, you could say Connelly Early, right? They got Aroldis Chapman in the back, at the back end, of course, is their closer. I almost said savior as their closer, and he's still throwing gas. He still has a crazy good slider. But when you talk about the Red Sox and their pitching, I don't think anybody thought that Sonny Gray would be the headliner. We all thought there would be Ranger. Ranger suffered some injuries this year, of course. He started 20 games. He has a 4-3 record with a 3.32 ERA. But at the same time,
that's not really that bad. And we know where Ranger Suarez is and what he can do once he gets into rhythm. So with the Red Sox being where they are and the American League being such a wide open league in terms of who's really the best or the better, why not the Red Sox? Based on everything that they've done with the momentum that they've created, why not? Now, the Tampa Bay Rays are seemingly beginning to put a lot of distance between themselves and the pack. And I don't, whoever comes out of the American League West, it wouldn't be, the way that baseball is and the way that we've seen it, we've seen teams that finish 82-80 go to the World Series. We've seen teams that barely even get to maybe 85 wins, get to the World Series and win it. And that Astros team that's currently in first place, we know what they have. Yonder Alonso. And oh, by the way, I got a chance to go to the Astros Rangers game. I want to say it was like the Monday or the Sunday after the, oh no, it was the Sunday before the break. And Yonder is a beast and has commanded and still commands league-wide respect. He came up to the dish. I forgot what inning it was, but the Astros had runners on first and second, and they walked him because he had already hurt them so far in that series. But I got a chance to see my first ever walk-off win, and I thought that it was so cool to see. I actually have it on video. It was so cool to see, and it's something I can knock off my sports bucket list. But anyway, back to the Astros. It's going to be a toss-up between the Mariners, the Rangers, and the Astros. And it's, I can tell you that it's going to come down to who's actually playing the worst. As crazy as that may sound, it's going to come down to who's playing the worst. The best, if you will. I remember talking about this in another show when we were talking about teams and how they got better in the offseason. And then you talk about teams that make these acquisitions through said offseason. Well, which team in the division got better the best? And in this scenario, it's obviously the opposite effect. The team that is playing the worst, the best, is going to win the AL West. And if you ask me on August the 14th, on a Tuesday at 1:07 p.m. in the afternoon, Central Time in Dallas, Texas, which one of these three teams is going to come out of the American League West? My answer would be, because I just don't know. It is... The American League West is the Neapolitan ice cream of baseball. And if you know what a Neapolitan ice cream is, it's chocolate, vanilla, and strawberry, all in the same thing. The Astros, the Rangers, and the Mariners are the chocolate, the vanilla, and the strawberry of the American League, and really of the entire Major League Baseball as a whole. So it's going to make for some very interesting races coming down the stretch. We are really approaching the middle of August where things start to either unravel or you see teams begin to get on a tremendous run and begin to separate themselves. Kind of like what we're seeing out of the Rays in the AL East, who, oh, by the way, have won 8 of their last 10, including 7 in a row, coming into the recording of this show. So I didn't talk enough about the Milwaukee Brewers. And Jacob Mizrowski, I absolutely love him as a pitcher. I hope he continues to do great things. And I saw a stat that somebody was saying that at his current pace, he could end up with nearly 4,000 career strikeouts. And that's just unheard of in the way that baseball is played in this day and age. And I'm all here for it because I love to see greatness, especially at a young age. You guys may remember that last year he was getting a lot of hate because he was selected to the All-Star team and only had made 5 starts as a rookie. Well, the only way you can beat him
is to join them. Or the only way you can join them is to beat them. And speaking of beat them, Empire Sports, the big homie Greg Hyman. Yeah, he's up next. I'm coming for you, son. I'm coming for you. Ford, the dopest engineer in the game, Big Day, baseball fans all over the planet. Willie F.T. Jr., y'all stay safe. Y'all hug each other. Y'all love each other. I promise it's going to be all right. And we'll holler at y'all again real soon. Peace. I'm out.

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2: With your BGC Sports Network brief, I'm Nick Quick. The Chicago Bears secured their offensive cornerstone, agreeing to a historic four-year, $116 million contract extension with star right tackle Darnell Wright, with $93 million guaranteed, making Wright the highest-paid right tackle in NFL history. Drafted 10th overall in the 2023 NFL Draft out of Tennessee, Wright has rapidly transformed into an elite protector. Coming off a standout second-team All-Pro campaign, he played a key role in drastically reducing sacks on quarterback Caleb Williams and fueling Chicago's top-tier rushing attack. General Manager Ryan Poles called Wright a cornerstone piece for the franchise's sustained success. By finalizing this deal, Chicago keeps one of the league's rising stars under contract through 2031, securing premier protection for their offense well into the future. With your BGC Sports Network brief, I'm Nick Quick.
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7: What is going on, y'all? This is the Empire Sports Radio Show on the BGC Sports Network. I'm back. It's 3/4 of the crew here. My dad, we switched plate. We subbed in and out. You know, he was in Cancun. How y'all feeling today, y'all?
8: Hey, man. Diggs is officially a Washington Commander. Zeke just had some big news. G celebrating his birthday. It's a good week for me, man. Let's do it.
9: Yes, sir, man. Another great week. Another episode with the guys. Zeke just had some big things going on. He's out and about. You know, we'll hold it down until he gets back, man.
7: Yeah, you know, happy birthday to him. Also on the air, I just got engaged. All of y'all didn't know y'all on the air. So, you know, it's been a pretty big week. And to my dad, make sure you're drinking water. Make sure you're drinking water. I'm going to leave it at that. But anyways, let's get right into it. Since you brought up Stephon Diggs, who left the New England we didn't bring him back. But he did go to Washington. B, what are your thoughts on that?
8: I love the move. I think we were really looking for a number two wide receiver. A lot of rumblings were about Brandon Ayuk. When he started, you know, going on his little rant and different things on social media, I think we kind of put that to bed. But we were really struggling with finding somebody else to complement Terry on the outside. We didn't really want to go young and rely on our rookies as much. So getting Stephon Diggs, which I think is one of the better number two options in the league. A lot of people forget that he was coming off of an ACL injury the year prior to signing with y'all. Zeke, I think he put up 1,000 yards last year, if I'm not mistaken, off of an ACL. So I think there's a lot of promise in that area for us. DC is – Chocolate City is back. I know A Boogie G, they tired of hearing that. But Chocolate City is back. Whether you're talking about the Wizards or you're talking about the Commanders, we are officially back. I think, like I said, I think Diggs is a great second option for Jaden Daniels, for a good young quarterback, something that we really needed on the offensive side to add another weapon. So I'm ecstatic to have Diggs. I think he's also from Maryland, from D.C. area, so it's a homecoming for him too. And I cannot wait for week one now. Officially, it has begun. Let's do it.
7: What you got, A?
9: Yeah, this is definitely good for the Commanders. Like B said, they definitely needed a wide receiver too, somebody behind that could play behind Scary Terry. I like Stephon Diggs. I liked him all his years in Buffalo. I liked him when he did with the Patriots, like B said, a 1,000-yard season. So he definitely contributes a lot to the Commanders. They're going to need all the help they can get. We know that. Definitely great help for Jaden Daniels, and maybe he could take Scary Terry under his wing, teach him some things on the field. So that'll definitely be good.
7: Yeah, that was a great pickup, especially, you know, y'all, Debo going back to the 49ers, but Stephon Diggs, solid vet, going to be a guy on third down who we talk about with Jaden Daniels, a young guy, being able to bail him out on third down. And I think that was huge in Drake May's development last season, even though Stephon Diggs wasn't just the crazy separator that he used to be, you know, when he was with Minnesota and with Buffalo. He was still able to be very, very reliable on those second and third downs when, you know, it's short and you have to go get a first down. Stephon Diggs was great in that area. One thing I'm interested to see what they do with him in the red zone. We didn't use him in the red zone very often, but I still think he has some juice, a lot of juice left in the tank. Another year stronger. I feel like that first year after the ACL is going to be the hardest. And he went pretty much injury free through the entire year, which spoke a lot to his determination in his training. But I think it adds some juice to that Commanders offense, who, because Stephon Diggs, when he's on the team, he gives you an edge. Whether you say what you want about Diggs, but he gives your offense an edge. So speaking of offense, we're going to go ahead and continue on. Top offenses in the league, the score, they ranked them. So we're about to go ahead and jump into that. Starting at 10, New England Patriots with Drake May. Number 9, Ravens, Lamar Jackson. 8, Chicago Bears, Caleb Wilson. 7, the Bengals, Ja'Marr Chase and those guys. Cowboys, star-studded offense there. They have the San Francisco 49ers at number 5, the Detroit Lions at 4, the Chargers at 3, Bills at 2, and the Rams are coming in at the number 1 offense in the league. Hey, Boogie, I'm going to start with you, man. What do you think about this list? Some things that you would move around? Teams that got snubbed, let me know.
9: Yeah, I'll move some stuff around. I think the Chargers are a bit high at number 3. I don't think they have the third best offense in the league. I would argue maybe put the Cowboys. I'll put the Cowboys in the top 5, to be honest. I might put them at 4 or 5. They had a really, really, really good offense last year. So, George Pickens was able to hold it down for CeeDee Lamb when he was injured, and his production as a wide receiver 1 is great. So They have 2 wide receiver 1s on their team, and when you have that, that's a really good offense. So I'd probably say that's the only thing I would move. I would put the Chargers at 6 and the Cowboys at 3.
7: Yeah, I'm honestly not mad about that. I do think that the that Cowboys should be top 5. Before you go, B, I'm gonna go ahead and jump in. Honestly, because I have to say, but I don't think the Chargers are a top 3 offense. I don't think they're top 5. Herbert, great talent at the quarterback position, but are we really counting on that offense to be the third best offense in the league? Ladd, I mean, he had a down year last year with what's my guy name? But in the slot, he ended up taking a lot of his touches. So Ladd McConkley's production, we're going to see what he's able to do this year. I don't like the Bills at number 2, even with the addition of DJ Moore. I just feel like DJ Moore is not going to be the guy for that offense, to where we're looking at 1,300 yards out of DJ Moore. We know where we're going to get a James Cook, we know where we're going to get a Josh Allen. But the tight ends have been hurt with Kincaid and Knox, so I'm interested to see. I think the Patriots should be a little bit higher. I think, you know, we were top 10 last year with an offense that a lot of people said wouldn't be able to put points up on the board, and we did, add an A.J. Brown as well as Romeo Doubs. I think Romeo Doubs was a 700-yard-plus receiver, and we know what A.J. Brown can do when he's locked in. So I would actually put the Patriots – I'm not going to say top five, but I think 10 is a little low for us. What you think, B?
8: Not mad at that. I think I totally agree with everybody about the Chargers. I don't think the Chargers are a top five, let alone top 10 offense in this league. If I had to go with it, I like the Rams at one. At two, I'm going to put my arch rival, and it pains me to say this, but the Dallas Cowboys have one of the better offenses in the league. Like A-Bug said, CeeDee Lamb, George Pickens, who really, really put himself in wide receiver one conversations last year when CeeDee Lamb was going through his struggles catching the ball. He really kept that team afloat. He was Dak's saving grace last year. And I think with that offense, with Javonte Williams coming back, with CeeDee Lamb, with the additions of like we said, George Pickens coming back, Jake Ferguson, I think that team is primed to be a top three offense in the league. Somebody who I would move from the earlier half of the top 10 to top three, I would put the Cincinnati Bengals. I think the Cincinnati Bengals have one of the better receiving cores. I think they're up there with CeeDee Lamb and George Pickens and also Puka Nacua and Devontae. I would say they have the third best tandem wide receiver core in the National Football League. We know what Joe Burrow can be when he's healthy. The only guy to knock 15 off, who I have very, very high much praise for. I love Yoshi Voss, like I said, T. Higgins and Jamar Chase. You know what you're getting from them. I like Mike Gesicki, even though he's getting up there in age. He's still a reliable tight end. And I love Chase Brown. So for me, I would definitely put the Bengals top three with the Rams and the Cowboys. The 49ers kind of scare me. I think I would move them to 10 and probably move you guys up to 5, Zeke, only because the injury bug. I feels like every year we talk about the same thing with this San Francisco 49ers. Can they stay healthy? And the question always remains the same. No, they can't. I remember that they ran out of so many quarterbacks 2-3 years ago that they had Christian McCaffrey playing quarterback. Like, that's how bad it gets. When you look at their team, I think right now they have 17 guys right now that are injured and have not been practicing. We go down this roster. Christian McCaffrey is a person that stays hurt. Mike Evans, George Kittle stays hurt. He's good to miss 4 or 5 games a season. So for me, I just think that they're a little high. I think that if they are healthy, they could be dangerous, but I just can't depend on that until I see it really matriculate into the season.
7: Yeah, I think honestly I would drop the 49ers out. The best ability is availability. And they say it all the time. If you're not on the field, you're running with backups a majority of the season, you can't sustain it. Their defense kind of brings them along. It's like up and down. You know, their defense is healthy, but their offense is hurt. Their offense gets healthy, but then their defense gets hurt. I don't think they'll be able to, you know, put it together. But have a couple more minutes left. So let's get into the defenses, man. It's a lot of good defense. A lot of changes on defense as well. So coming in number 10, the team I just mentioned, the 49ers. At number 9, the Buccaneers. At number 8, the Steelers. Then it goes Vikings, Ravens. Then for the top 5, we have the Denver Broncos, the sack leaders last year. The Philadelphia Eagles at number 4. The Rams, newly acquired Myles Garrett at 3. Texans at number 2. And then they have the Seattle Seahawks, the reigning champs, at number 1. What do you think, B?
8: I do not like this list at all. And I get why you put the Seattle Seahawks at 1, because they're the Super Bowl champions coming off of last season. But for me, the number 1 defense, especially if Aaron Donald is coming back, I don't know if you guys saw, but he's in practice pads and helmet. Mm-hmm. It is getting very scary. If I had to pick a top 3, my top 3 would go Rams at 1. It would go Texans at 2. And then it would go Broncos at 3. I think that Broncos defense was one of the better defenses in the league. It helped Bo Nix tremendously last year. We talked about the Texans and how much we thought that they could be a Super Bowl caliber defense, but CJ Stroud's struggles really helped them back. And then, like I said, the Rams. If the Rams add Aaron Donald with Myles Garrett on the inside, I saw how fast in practice the pocket collapsed when they were both on the field. It was insane. It was almost like a Madden type of thing. So for me, those would be my top three. Everybody else on the list, I would format as you know, just as you go. But those would be my top three defenses.
7: All right, we got a couple minutes left. What you got, eh?
9: I like the list. I was a little. I think I would put the Texans number one. I think I have the Texans over the Seahawks. The Texans had a really, really, really good defense. Like we said on the last show, the Texans are a decent quarterback away, or were a decent quarterback away from winning the Super Bowl last year. I think they had a really good chance to win it due to their defense. I would definitely put the Broncos top three. I'll actually do 1A, 1B, the Texans and the Broncos, to be honest. I really like both of their defenses. Pat Surtain is the lockdown, him and Christian Gonzalez. So, and then round my third out, like B said, if Aaron Donald really comes back and signs with the Rams, it's going to be a lot of problems for a lot of offensive lines in the NFL. Him and Myles Garrett, that's going to cause problems. So my top three, it'll be the Texans, Broncos, and the Rams. And then, like B said, every other team is formatted from there.
7: All right, we have 2 minutes left, so I'm going to go ahead and get into it, and then we'll come back with it at segment two. But I do think that the Texans are the number one defense in the league. I think when we look from top to bottom with Will Anderson, do you have that back four that everyone can cover in the secondary? There is no mismatches on the outside with their secondary. Great linebackers, a great D line. Like Abel said, I mean, I do think they're a quarterback away from being really, really good. I am going to have the Rams at two. I want to put the Broncos there because I know what the Broncos can do. But as far as potential wise, I think the Rams have the best potential offense on this list. I just have to see them put it together. They fixed their issue last year, which was secondary. They got lit up by the Panthers last year. Exactly. They were able to fix the secondary and bring in the best defensive player available. Defensive player of the year, multi-time, as well as the sack record holder with a guy, Aaron Donald, who's considered one of the best defensive players of all time. I mean, they're going to be great. And then number three, I would have the Broncos. But we do have 1 minute left. So this has been the Empire Sports Radio Show on the BGC Sports Network. Catch us for segment two. We're going to get back. We have some more NFL, more NBA, WNBA. We have everything. So make sure y'all stay tuned. I'm back from Cancun, man. I see when all the players get kicked out of the playoffs, they go there, man. I had a great time. So we'll be right back.
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7: 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Blah, blah, blah. 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

0: the top NFL defenses, man. And I just have a couple more ending thoughts before we move on to our next topic. With they have the Ravens at 6, Vikings at 7. With the Ravens, I don't think that they're going to be a top 6 defense this year. I think they're going to drop down to the bottom side of 10. I feel like they have a lot of up and down years. Nate Williams, he is a guy who has been getting targeted a lot, so I'm interested to see if he's able to stay consistent. I feel like with the Ravens, it's up and down. Kyle Hamilton, his health is going to be very, very important for this defense, being that he can play almost all 11 positions, you know, besides the line, but he can play everything else. You can put him anywhere, linebacker, play him at corner, in the slot, safety, free safety. They can move him around. If he's not healthy this season for, you know, 15 plus games, that defense changes dramatically. Another team as well, the 49ers, I mentioned they're on the fringe of losing that spot, being with the injuries. I mean, every time you look up, big injury after big injury. So it's going to be tough for them. So let's go ahead. We're going to go back to move on to the offense side of the ball. So I want y'all to rank these 6 wide receivers: Amara St. Brown, CeeDee Lamb, Jamar Chase, JSN, Justin Jefferson, and Puka Nacua. B, what you got?
1: If we're, are we going off of last year, or are we just going off of
0: going, who will be the top guys going into this season?
1: Going into this season, I'm gonna stick with what I know. I'm gonna keep JSN at 1. I'm going to go with Puka Nacua at 2. I'm gonna go Amara at 3. No, I'm gonna go CeeDee Lamb at 3. I'm gonna go Amara at 4. And I'm gonna go Chase at 5. I'm only going Chase at 5. Because we don't know the health status of Joe Burrow and how healthy he'll be. And I'm only putting Justin Jefferson at 6, not because of talent, because we don't know what the mighty midget is going to do. And the mighty midget is Kyler Murray. If Kyler Murray and Joe Burrow are healthy, I think that this list can be, you know, adjusted as so. But as of right now, today, that's what I'm going to go with.
0: What you got, B? What you got, A?
2: Yeah, similar list to B's, but I have Puka number 1, JSN number 2. I really feel like they can also be, they're interchangeable. They can be 1A, 1B to me. Puka number 1, JSN number 2. I have CeeDee number 3, Jamar Chase number 4. Then I go Amon-Ra and then Justin Jefferson. Justin Jefferson is probably... He's definitely top 3 most talented people on this list, but
1: for sure,
2: it's just his QB situation is really is just not good, and we haven't seen him with a good QB since LSU with Joe Burrow. So
0: yeah, I mean, I'm honestly torn because any of these guys at any point in time can be the number 1 guy. But I think going into this year, I think I'm going to give the nod to Puka at number 1. I just think that Matt Stafford, he gets his number 1 guys the ball. Regardless of the coverage of the situation, if Matt Stafford wants you to get the ball, you're getting the ball. And Puka was able to do great as far as in double coverage, one-on-ones. He was able to kind of get rolling no matter what the coverage was or who was on him. Next, I am going to have Jamar Chase. That's another guy to where we know that duo is dynamic. Jamar Chase and Joe Burrow, if they're able to kind of get off on the right foot, you know, the Cincinnati Bengals, for whatever reason, start off slow in the beginning of the season. If they're able to get off on the right foot, I think they can be very successful in that pass game. And so I have him at number 2. I am going to put JSN at number 3. Now, it's going to be interesting, being that, you know, Clint Kubiak is in Las Vegas. There's not going to be a Kenneth Walker that can kind of pull in a lot of safeties. So it's going to be a very big difference. I think Sam Darnold is still going to be able to be a very good quarterback as far as getting JS in the ball. They do run a lot of play action. I think their system works if they continue the same formula of what worked for them. Justin Jefferson, I'm gonna have him come to next. I think he gets back on track with Kyler. I've been seeing clips as far as their training camp to where Kyler Murray has been able to roll around the pocket, being able to be explosive, which we know that he can do, and getting Jay Jettas the ball. This last two are tough, but I'm gonna give it to Amaral over CD. I just think that offense is going to be catered more to Amaral than it is CD, being that George Pickens, I think, is really going to be the number one guy for that Dallas offense. Especially with one-on-one shots, I think Dak is going to look towards George more than he is CD. But let's go ahead and shift gears. Bleacher Report made a post. They're talking about Next Gen Hall of Famers. Who's gonna get inducted? Well, who will be inducted when it's all said and done for these guys? The first guy up, Myles Garrett. Is it a lock that he's getting in? Can we all agree he is?
1: For sure.
0: First
1: ballot.
0: Absolutely.
1: If he quits today, he's in.
0: Myles Garrett doesn't have to play another down. And he's definitely in. Another guy, Derrick Henry. Is he in?
1: Go ahead, Buck.
2: He had a lot of really good years. He had a lot of good years with the Titans. I do think a better QB situation, we'll be talking about him in a way different light. But I give it to him. I think he gets the nod.
0: B?
1: I'm gonna agree with A-Buck. I think because of his recent struggles with fumbling, people would say no. But I think if you look at the totality of his career, I think he is one of the better running backs that at least that I've seen in the last 10 to 15 years. So I would say yes.
0: Yeah, I gotta give him a nod as well. I just think at one point in time, Derrick Henry was the most running back in the league for like a few consecutive years, to where you knew when he touched the ball, something can happen. And the mix of power and speed that he had, to where even though he was a big running back, when he got on the outside, he was stiff arming people. Then he was running away from guys. So I think he's one of the like a. One, I don't think we'll see this type of running back in a while. I think he gets the nod. So, Ja'Marr Chase, I think Ja'Marr Chase gets in once it's all said and done. If the Bengals can actually do something in that front office to protect Joe Burrow, to give them some time, I think Ja'Marr Chase can do it. He's been dominant.
1: No,
2: Yeah, I give it. Well, his career is nowhere near done. So, if I give it a couple more years, I do think him and Joe Burrow and the Bengals can maybe win a ring. They came close. What was it, 2021, 2022? But
0: yeah.
2: they had to run into Aaron Donald. So, I definitely think they can get it done, and that'll put them over.
1: I think he is a triple crown winner. In 2024 he won that. So just alone off of that, I think he's a Hall of Famer, but I think like A-Book said, he's not nearly done at the end of his career. And I think before it's all said and done, he'll definitely be a Hall of Famer.
0: All right, another LSU wide receiver, Jay Jettas. What we think about Jay Jettas? What you think, B?
1: I think Jay Jettas is gonna be one. I think the only thing that might hinder him is will he, because I don't know if Justin Jefferson has ever won a playoff game. I don't know if he's ever won a playoff game. That's the only thing that might be a hindrance to him. But I think like pure talent, he's definitely a Hall of Famer. But a lot of times we go off of like what, not have you won a Super Bowl, but how much production did you put into trying to win? So it's not all about Super Bowls, but did you win any playoff games? So for me, I think if he wins a playoff game, he's definitely in. I think if he doesn't, there's room for some debate. But for me, I would say Justin Jefferson's definitely up. He'll definitely be a Hall of Famer.
0: Yeah, I think so. I think he gets in as well. We'll see with Kyler Murray there. He hasn't had that just elite quarterback. A lot of elite wide receivers have an elite quarterback, and Jay Jettis has not been able to really have that yet, and he was still breaking a lot of records as far as being, the youngest to get, X amount of yards, X amount of touchdowns, and he's been killing it. So I think he definitely is on pace. What do you think, eh?
2: Similar to Ja'Marr Chase, we know his career is nowhere near finished. So, I'm playing it by his career right now. I definitely think he can get it. Similar to what B said, if he can get a playoff win, maybe two playoff wins, I definitely see him getting it. And he's one of the most talented wide receivers of our game today, and for future generations. So, I definitely say he can get it.
0: All right, next up, this one's easy. Number 15, Patrick Mahomes. Absolutely.
1: I don't think we have to spend too much time on this. This is a definitive yes.
0: I think you could take away one of his Super Bowl rings and he's still there. That's how great he's been. Moving on, one it's that I like. It's one of my favorite guys in the league right now. PS2, Patrick Surtain. Is he a Hall of future Hall of Famer? A.
2: I can see it. I definitely can see it. Similar to Justin Jefferson, he's definitely one of the best players in his time right now. He's at 1A, 1B, the best cornerbacks in the league. He leads the Broncos defense. The Broncos probably can make another deep playoff run again next year. So I think he gets it.
0: Yeah, I think he gets in it too. I think when you win a defensive player of the year at corner, I think that's probably one of the hardest positions to win defensive player of the year at. Especially like a lot of guys, the D linemen get it, your edges, your linebackers, your safe, but when you're doing it at corner, I think that speaks volumes, and he's been very consistent throughout his entire career. What you think, B?
1: Like you said, Z, I think it holds just a little bit extra weight when you do it at corner. I think Pat Surtain is the best corner in the league, hands down to me. So I would say he definitely makes it into the Hall once it's all said and done.
0: Hands down,
1: Hands down, hands down. I like your boy Gonzalez. I like him, but I don't know if he is Pat Surtain level lockdown. Now the season is coming up. My mind
0: Okay.
1: can change. It can change, but I got right now, I got 1A and I got 1B.
0: Okay. All right, moving on. Another guy, Michael Parsons. I'm gonna go first on this one. I think as it stands right now, compared to any of the other guys, I do not think Micah Parsons right now is a Hall of Famer. I think if his Green Bay career does not go how his Dallas Cowboys career does, I think it's going to be close. As far as talent wise, Micah Parsons is one of the best. As far as what he's able to do, as far as getting to the quarterback, I do think one of his big

0: where people could start an argument about him maybe not being there. I think he's, like you said, talent wise, just off skill and talent alone, I think he's one of the better defensive players that we've seen in this generation. But the key is really going to be how healthy is he when he comes back from this ACL, and leading that Green Bay Packers defense.
1: What you think, eh?
2: Yeah, I'm gonna have to agree with the panel. I think if any of his Green Bay Packer years are in any way underwhelming to what we thought it was gonna be, I don't think he gets the nod. Granted, he had a lot of good years in Dallas, like you said, Zeke, one of the best defensive players in our generation. But I think if he gets no playoff wins or doesn't even get to the playoffs in Green Bay, then I don't think he gets that Hall of Fame nod.
1: All right, and then our last guy on the list, Lamar Jackson. Hey, what you got for Lamar?
2: Lamar is first ballot Hall of Fame. Not just being biased because he's one of my favorite quarterbacks, but I think he's the most versatile quarterback and the most talented quarterback that the NFL has seen. With his running ability, and people think he's only a scrambling QB, but if you really sit down and watch Lamar Jackson film, watch his throws, he's a really good thrower. We know he has complaints with his wide receiver core. He hasn't had the best with Zay Flowers and some of his playoff mishaps, but I do think in the next coming years he definitely get that nod.
1: What you think, B?
0: Yeah, I'm gonna have to agree with it, but I think he's definitely a first ballot Hall of Famer. I think the only things really cementing Lamar is a Super Bowl appearance or a Super Bowl win. I think if he gets either one of those, even if AFC title game appearance, if he gets one of those, he's definitely in there. But for me, I think he's definitely in there already.
1: Yeah, I mean, I gotta agree. Lamar Jackson, as it stands, Hall of Famer for sure. You add one of those, there's no question anybody could ever doubt that he is. Like Abel, you mentioned, I mean, when we're looking at as far as talent at the position, couldn't nobody we've never seen a Lamar Jackson is what he is able to do. And statistically speaking, I mean, for his completion percentage was very is it's very good for the type of play style he has. And with the wide receiver group around him, I mean, you throw anybody else in that situation, they don't do anything. He did get robbed of an MVP. I think Josh Allen did rob him. I think he had 41 touchdowns and like four interceptions. That type of touchdown to interception ratio is absolutely absurd for you not to win MVP. So I think they're starting to get the voter fatigue because of how good he's been. But we have 1 minute left. So we're gonna go get into a little bit of Shedeur Sanders, man. And I'll read this off and then we'll go into segment three. But they said when Shedeur Sanders was pulling away, winning the QB battle, Todd Monken decided to give Watson all the first team reps. We'll talk about that, man. They're doing Shedeur dirty, but this is the Empire Sports Radio Show on the BGC Sports Network. We got 3/4 of the crew here. Be sure to catch us in segment three. We'll be right back.
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17: 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We're back 3/4 of the crew. Let's go ahead and get started, man. I'm back, so I got to do some stats, man. A crazy stat. Players with one touchdown per game with a 10-game minimum is Jim Brown and Jahmyr Gibbs, and that's the end of the list. So elite company that Jahmyr Gibbs is in. Another stat, LeBron took the largest pay cut officially in NBA history. He cut 92.6% out of his salary. So that is insane. And then Kyle Schwarber versus the Blue Jays had two homers. Phillies avoid the sweep against the Blue Jays. What you got for player performer, eh?
18: Player performers, got my MLB, WNBA. For my MLB, I got Jake McCarthy. He's a left fielder for the Rockies. He hit 4/5, 3 RBIs, and 2 home runs. A crazy game in the win, 8-6 over St. Louis. And then for my WNBA, I got Kayla McBride, guard for the Lynx. She had 43, 10 three-pointers made. She shot 16 for 21. Crazy efficiency, crazy game from her. Against the Wings.
17: All right, let's go ahead and keep it rolling, man. We ended off segment 2 talking about Shador. I feel like these last 2 years, he's kind of been in a very, very different situation from a lot of NFL quarterbacks, I might add. But, again, here's what the quote said. It says, when Shador Sanders was pulling away, winning the quarterback battle, Todd Monken began to give Watson all the first-team reps. Is this a fake quarterback competition, B? What you think?
19: I would hate to think that it was, only because of how much I like Shador. But I think we talked about it a couple weeks ago. If you go with Deshaun Watson, I don't think it's because he's better. I think it's because you cannot afford to have a quarterback making $40 million a year sitting on the bench. Now, if the competition is rigged, I think that that is a disservice because that's the same thing that Kevin Stefanski did last year to Shedeur Sanders, where they didn't give him ample opportunity to really compete with the ones and really get a sense of being the starting quarterback. So I think that that's wrong. If Deshaun Watson is just flat out better, then I agree with that, that you should start the better quarterback. But for me to start Deshaun just because he's making $40 million a year, I don't think that that is right. Or I don't think that it's a good look for Shedeur for me. What I've heard is that Deshaun Watson has been throwing picks left and right. I've heard that Shedeur has had a common presence in the locker room. In the huddle, he's been playing really well. He's really poised. His feet look good. His ball placement looks good. Even though with the receivers that they don't have that many, I think Jerry Jeudy is their most notable. But for me, I think that if you start Deshaun Watson without him being clearly better, I think you have a chance of losing the locker room early. So for me, I hope it's not a rigged competition battle. I hope it's just, he just wanted to see how Deshaun looked with the ones, because it would be a very, like I said, disservice to Shedeur if he was the better quarterback and they still did not start him.
17: Yeah, I mean, it's very interesting because when I look at the reporters who are actually at practice, when I look at the, the stat keeping of as far as what the quarterbacks are doing, everyone raves about how Shedeur, like what you said, is leading the huddle, leading the locker room, outplaying the quarterbacks. But somehow when you look up on like ESPN, we have guys talking about Shedeur can't do this, Shedeur can't do that. But clearly what we're seeing on the field is a lot different. A lot of people are going to look at his last year and be like, well, he didn't have that much success last year. I mean, there's not a lot of quarterbacks who would have had a lot of success. What quarterback has played well there since Stefanski was there? Not one. So that says a lot. Todd Monken, I mean, we'll see how it goes, but it would be very unfortunate if Shedeur continues to play well and doesn't get a fair opportunity. And as a front office, you have to look internally and say, regardless of how much we're playing one player, are we going to lose with the guy we're paying, or do we want to win football games? Because two things happen when you lose. Things change. People get fired. You don't want to be one of those guys getting fired. So what you think, eh?
18: Yeah, if it's a rigged thing and Shedeur is just flat out the better QB and Deshaun Watson just playing more because he's getting paid a buttload of money, I do think it gives a big disservice to Shedeur. Mid-season, I would say if the Browns are losing a lot and then Deshaun's still starting and I'm Shedeur, I'm just saying trade me at this point. Like, just let me go, because if y'all not using my talents here and we're losing – and there's clearly something wrong at the quarterback position, then just let me go flat out. So I definitely think they're doing a disservice to him if they're saying Shedeur is doing this good and his feet looks good, he's throwing good, and then you don't have him running with the ones, you have him splitting reps with Dylan Gabriel. So I think it's a huge disservice to Shedeur.
17: All right, moving on, man. Let's talk about Carson Beck real quick, and then we have to move on to some NBA. But Carson Beck did light it up. Is Carson Beck the future for the Cardinals? I'm going to go ahead and start first real quick. I think he could be with that offense, with McBride, with Love getting there. If Marvin Harrison Jr. is able to put it together, I think they have a solid offense. What do y'all think? What you got, A?
18: Yeah, they definitely have a star-studded offense, like you just said. McBride, Marvin Harrison. They got, what's his name? They didn't get Jeremiah Love, did they?
19: Yeah, they did.
18: And Jeremiah Love. So, you know, with a quarterback with a star-studded offense is definitely something that we always like to see. This is something good for Carson Beck, who got not a lot of hate, but people were saying he wasn't really that good coming out of Miami, so... This would definitely be good for him.
17: Giabi?
19: Yeah, I would have to agree. I think he possibly could. We know that Jacoby Brissett isn't a long-term solution. Neither is Gardner Minshew. I think if the Cardinals struggle early and they throw Carson back into the fire, it's a good way of seeing what they have. And if they don't like it, then they can always go about drafting another quarterback coming out. I know Dante Moore is probably going to come out this year. Arch Manning will probably be a quarterback that's coming out this year. So it'll be a lot of options for them to see. But for me, I think Carson Beck definitely is in a great situation.
17: All right, let's go on to what Shaq said about LeBron. So here's the quote. And, you know, this the topic is LeBron in a plate, LeBron's place in Lakers history. So Shaq said, LeBron did win one, but Kareem got six, Magic got five, Kobe got five, I got four, Rambis got three. He's at the party, but he's not on stage. Hey, what do you feel about those comments, man? Is LeBron at the, is he at the part? Is he out on stage or is he just at the party?
18: In terms of the Laker history, not LeBron's whole resume. I don't think he's on the stage with some of the fellow Lakers. It pains me to say this because LeBron did win a ring for them. He broke the all-time scoring record with the Lakers. So, but it's too much great things in Laker history. A lot of rings. A lot of MVPs, like Shaq said. So I don't think he's on the stage with the Lakers greats.
17: What you think, B?
19: I would have to agree with A-Bug. I don't, like, we're just talking about Laker royalty. I don't think he's at the party. I think, and I might be a little biased, but I think LeBron's won the hardest ring in Lakers history, being the bubble. I think that, like we always say, the bubble is one of the hardest rings. If we talk, just talking about, like A-Book said, overall, Lakers royalty, he's at the party, but he's not on stage with those guys. You can't compete. One, everybody knows five and six is greater than one. So in that sense, yeah, I completely agree with it. But I do say that LeBron has had some great moments, like A-Book said, breaking the all-time scoring record, which was Kareem, held by a Laker, winning a championship during the 2020 bubble year after Kobe had passed. So I just think there's a lot of things that you could say to put him in that conversation, but I don't think he's up there with, like we said, the likes of Shaq, Kobe, even Robert Horry, who won, I think, like five rings with the Lakers, if I'm not mistaken. So, yeah, he's definitely at the party, but he's not on stage. So I agree with Shaq.
17: Man, I didn't think I would be the one, but I'm going to have to disagree with Shaq. I do think LeBron is on the stage. Being that, not, I do think he did win the hardest Laker ring, not only with it being in the bubble, but he is the only Laker to not win with another all-time Laker on his team. Mm-hmm. Everyone else has won with an all-time Laker on their team. Shaq won with Kobe, vice versa. Magic with Kareem. If we go back, I mean, we could go back, and those guys all had another guy who we look at as an all-time Laker on their team. LeBron is the only one that didn't have that, and he was still 27-7-7 over his entire Laker career, bringing one in. I think that says a lot as far as his Laker resume. Now, do I put him on the Mount Rushmore of Lakers? No, I don't. You just can't with the guys we name, you know, Shaq, Kareem, Magic, Kobe, all these guys. Jerry West, like, you can't put them on the Mount Rushmore. But I do think if we're looking at, you know, all-time Laker greats, you know, he had a tough road, especially with, what, 8-9 years that he was there. I think he didn't have the team that a lot of those other Laker legends, I don't think they had a team that what he had. So I think that definitely puts him above. Well, I'm not going to say above the rest, but it definitely puts him on the stage in that party. So to keep it up, sticking with NBA, a guy from the Golden State Warriors, Monte Ellis, he went up and said that if it was him replaced with Curry, they would have the same amount of rings. B, what do you think about that there?
19: First off, I want to start off by saying Monte Ellis was a cold guy. Hey, but I know you're a little young, so you might not know Monte, but Monte was a bucket. However, he was not Stephen Wardell Curry. I think that the statement was blasphemy. I think it was a disservice to Steph. I think it was a disservice to the Bay Area. I think when we talk about Steph, Steph is Golden State. He is a legend. Steph, he changed the game. And for me to say that Monte Ellis, you put him on any squad with KD and Draymond and Klay, he's not the equivalent to Steph. I think it's kind of a backhanded compliment, even though he played with Steph. But for me, I don't see any comparison in the games. The only comparison is that they're both under 6 foot, maybe 6 foot equally. But to me, there's no comparison when we talk about Monte Ellis and Stephen Curry.
9: Hey, what you think?
18: Yeah, I'm a bit on the younger side, so I don't know too much about Monte Ellis, but I have seen a couple of his highlights, but I know enough to know that he's not nowhere near Stephen Curry. Like B said, this is definitely a disservice to the whole Warriors organization. If I'm Steph, I'm taking high levels. This is high levels of disrespect to me. Monte Ellis, I don't think he was a point guard. Steph Curry changed the game and revolutionized the game, and he fit well with a lot of his teammates. I don't know how good Monte Ellis can fit well with Klay Thompson, or can fit well with Draymond Green, or fit well with Kevin Durant. So I don't even think Kevin Durant goes to the Warriors if Monte Ellis is the starting point guard instead of Stephen Curry. So no, this is blasphemy.
9: Yeah, it was crazy of Monte to say. And for a guy, I think he was a good talent in the NBA, but he wasn't MVP level like Steph. He wasn't, you know, all world like Steph, like we're talking about Hall of Famer like Steph. So I do think that was insane to say. Now he's probably looking at it, well, like, yeah, well, if I had, you know, Klay, Draymond, KD, I probably would win too. But, you know, the reason why those teams were so great is because the gravity that Steph was able to have, to where no other player in NBA history, to where when they cross half court, you have to guard them, you know, outside of, like, you know, Dame now. But I think that is really, you know, an unguardable offense when you have Steph there. So we're at the end of our segment three, man. It's been a great show. Any last words?
19: Hey, man, G, like Zeke said earlier in the show, make sure you're drinking some water. We're going to need you back. And it was a great show. Stephon Diggs, Chocolate City is back, baby. We're back.
18: It was definitely a great show until B had to sprinkle that Chocolate City nonsense in his ending. But great show, great episode. Love talking with the guys. Shout out to Zeke again for his engagement. G, hope you doing good. Don't be doing nothing crazy out there. It's still orange and blue skies, baby.
9: All right, man, it's been a great show, man. I'm glad to be back, bro. Football season is right around the corner. Preseason is here. I cannot wait for that regular season. This has been the Empire Sports Radio Show on the BGC Sports Network. Make sure y'all tune in, because we'll be here Monday through Friday. We out.
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20: 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Big Ten Commissioner Tony Petitti confirmed that the conference is prepared to eliminate its annual championship game if college football expands to a 24-team college football playoff. Petitti stated that scrapping the Big Ten title game is viewed as a necessary sacrifice to avoid an overly grueling postseason schedule and protect player health. The proposed model features 23 at-large spots based on CFP rankings, plus one spot for the highest-ranked Group of Six champion. The top eight teams receive first-round byes, with opening playoff games hosted on home campuses. While giving up the conference championship game ends a classic December tradition, the Big Ten believes replacing it with high-stakes on-campus playoff games offers far greater competitive and financial rewards for the sport. With your BGC Sports Network brief, I'm Pepper Mills.
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0: and welcome to another edition of Sports in the Mix with the crew. My name is Cedric Bailey. We got Greg Hyman in the house, a.k.a. the Brooklyn Boy. And Santoya Black is in the house, too, as well. Greg, welcome back from Mexico, man. How was it?
1: Man, all I can say is that resort is like no other. Felt good to be in Mexico. Felt good to be on vacation, not to worry about nothing. Just to go and relax and met some good people out on the resort, but first time in Mexico, great property, enjoyed it. Now I'm back to reality.
0: Well, welcome back, and once again, congratulations to your son. He was able to tie the knot. He came back ready to go. Hold the show down with your boy, Brian, and it's exciting. And by the way, hey, Santoy, I want to say thank you, man. We got the link, so we're going to be sending Greg there to Chicago for the HBCU Classic in October, man.
2: Chicago, September 12th.
0: Oh, yeah, it is in September because the other game, by the way, the Norfolk State Old Dominion, Empire Sports going to be there.
1: Yeah, that's the week before.
2: So hey, things that you're doing, man.
1: What'd you say, Santoria?
2: You got all kind of things that you're doing.
1: Let me tell you something. I told myself, man, this year, even, you know, I told you with the SWAC, man, I'm trying to be wherever I can be, more connections I could make. I'm just, you know, the Chicago Classic is going to be something for me because these are two teams that I've never covered, you know, and then I get to see a big event because they got stuff going on Friday, Saturday, so it'll be huge for me.
0: And it's going to be a Soldier Field, man. You know, that's a historic field right there. Santoria, have you done a game there at Soldier Field before?
2: I have. Grambling played Alcorn State University in a Chicago Classic. Mm. I had to make sure that, you know, as a Green Bay fan, I felt my soul was dirty. But then I remembered that it's the home of Walter Payton, probably one of my favorite football players of all time. And I was in the place that Papa Hallis built. So, you know, once I could feel my soul being dirty and I was just like, you know, could cleanse it with the pureness of football, I was okay.
0: Yeah, you're right. I understand. Well, as long as you don't leave there wearing no Bears material, you know, and all that stuff, you know, that's going to be interesting. So, Greg, are you looking forward to being there too at Chi-Town at Soldier Field?
1: Yeah, I'm looking forward to it. Never been to Soldier Field since I've been, you know, in Chicago. I've been to Wrigley United. That's the only stadium I've ever been to in Chicago. Yeah, is Soldier Field. So I get to go to the historic Soldier Field, catch some hopefully some good football. Also, man, I don't know if you guys know this. Norfolk State and Delaware State have moved their game back to Lincoln Financial Field.
0: Mm-hmm.
1: In October, yes. And on that Friday, they're having another HBCU game between Virginia Union and it's a CIAA game. So they're going to have a CIAA game on Friday and then have the MEAC game on Saturday.
0: Oh, and that's going to be there in the same field.
1: Friday and Saturday. So that's another one we got to get credentials for. I want to be there for both games.
0: Wow. So here's the deal on that. You know, what do you think, Santoria, now the HBCUs are not going nowhere when it goes to football, going to these big stadiums and doing everything? You know what I mean?
2: Well, you know, look, all of these, all the classics that have been going on, this is something that's been going on for years. And you see now that the PWIs, Power Five, they're starting to get into the act too. You know, you see Alabama playing, team in Atlanta. You see all these other games. And, you know, I remember we used to get laughed at because, like, y'all always playing in classics. Why y'all playing in classic? Don't do a home and home. Well, now you see those Power Five teams doing the same thing, copycatting on what HBCUs have been doing for years. Why? Because when you can take teams to New York or to Philadelphia, or you could take Dallas and all these, they're huge crowds. And it's for us, it's not just a game where it's a TV game. It is an event. Every HBCU classic that I've been, they try to make it an event with a battle of the bands, with some type of a career fair, a college fair, you know, all kinds of ancillary events that go on. So, you know, look, to me, it's one of those things where it has been in our culture for decades, literally. And so, you know, it's not going to be any different. I mean, you look at the history of the State Fair Classic and the Bayou Classic, Florida Classic. I mean, all of these games are huge. You got a big one to start the season with Alabama State and Southern in the Birmingham Classic. And then here comes the John Merritt Classic, and that's going to have Jackson State and Tennessee State in it. So, you know, you got some big games on the horizon.
0: The Battle of the Border, Johnson C. Smith, Benedict College. That's a SIAC. You know, when you look at that conference right there, it's just a step below the CIAA. But when you look at football, you got to go with the SWAC at the top, followed by the MEAC. And then, of course, the CIAA, but the SIAC, they got all a lot of the schools in the South. You know, Clark Atlanta right there, Benedict College in South Carolina. Johnson C. Smith, that's in North Carolina, right, San?
2: Yeah. And Steve Smith's got a really good team this year. They've got a good majority of their offensive line coming back. They've got a tremendous running back that's coming back as well. So that's going to be a good team to deal with this year.
0: Yeah, so we got on the 29th of this month, which is the last Saturday, as you mentioned, the Birmingham Classic, Alabama State and Southern. That's a good way to start it off. And that'll be on the U, by the way. John Merritt Classic on ESPN Plus, the Swag MEAC Challenge. That's going to be in Atlanta. Is that right, Santoria?
2: That's right. I talked to John Grant, as a matter of fact, who is over the MEAC Swag Challenge and the Celebration Bowl. Talked to him yesterday, as a matter of fact, and you know they're extremely excited about this game. And you know, look, for Alabama A&M, they're healthy this year coming into this game. So
0: and it's on ABC on prime time.
2: Absolutely, this is a great opportunity for Alabama A&M. I know Dr. Bryant, who's the athletic director over there, is chomping at the bit, hoping the A&M can beat Howard.
0: Mm-hmm. Then you got the natural state kickoff. That is between Arkansas and Morehouse. So that's got to be Arkansas that's hosting that. And it's going to be on Swag TV.
2: I believe that game is going to be in Little Rock at War Memorial Stadium.
0: Oh, yeah, right there where the Hogs play. And then you got the HBC Unity Classic. That game was going to be Edward Waters. That's out of Florida, right, against Florida Memorial, okay? And then you got a game on Sunday, on the 30th, you know. Red Tails Classic, Tuskegee. Oh, that's smart. You know what that is. That's about the Tuskegee Airmen, you know.
2: That's right. And it's going and you know, look, West Alabama, not a far drive from there to Tuskegee, you know, just over in Montgomery, probably about 3 hours, 2 hours, something like that. So it's not a far drive for them to go on over there.
0: All right. Now let's break it down and talk about the Labor Day Classics. You got the Atlanta Labor Day Classic. That's Clark Atlanta versus Morehouse College. Followed by, of course, the Hope Labor Day Classic. Jackson State, Edward Waters. That's a matchup that's going to be taking place on September the 5th. You got the Labor Day Classic between Alabama State and Lane College. That's on Swag TV. Lewis Cruz Classic. Alabama A&M versus Miles. Have you heard of Lewis Cruz before, Sam?
2: Absolutely. That's the name of the stadium at Alabama A&M in Normal, Alabama, which is just on the other side of Huntsville. And so two teams right there at Alabama. Miles is in Birmingham. So, you know, about an hour and a half, hour and 45-minute drive from there to campus over on the hill.
0: Yep. And then we got the Pete Richardson Classic. He used to be the head coach at Southern. That's going to be against Kentucky State. And we know Coach Rob used to go up against Pete Richardson, right?
2: That is correct. And Kentucky State is no slouch. They almost came to Grambling and beat them last year. They have got a very good coach who's got Louisiana roots, recruits Louisiana quite a bit. He's got a lot of family in South Louisiana. So I have a feeling that there's going to be a large contingency going to Baton Rouge.
0: All right, next, the Port City Classic, Fort Valley State versus Tuskegee, the Golden Tigers. And then the Willard Bailey Classic at Virginia Union versus Livingstone College. That's a CIAA matchup. Then on the next day, on September the 6th, it's Black College Hall of Fame Classic, John C. Smith versus Albany State. That's on the NFL Network, Sam.
2: That's right. It'll be in Canton. John, again, this is a huge matchup. Albany State, one of the top 10 teams in Division II, taking on Johnson C. Smith, who's a perennial favorite in the conference this year. So this is going to be a really good ball game between these two teams. I hope that people really get out and support this game. That's a great early season matchup between two powerhouses in Division II.
0: And then in Houston, Texas, the Labor Day Classic. And that game is going to be carried on ESPN2. So that's good right there, Sam.
2: Oh, yeah. Prairie View A&M, you know, you got a team that went to the Celebration Bowl last year, won the SWAC Championship, Texas Southern. You know, they're trying to make some headway this year. Chris Dishman trying to improve his team. I think Texas Southern's one of those teams that could surprise a few folks. But Prairie View A&M, We're going to see what they really have. You know, they've got a good running game. Got one of the best running backs in the conference who was co-freshman of the year last year. Let's see what happens with them.
0: Now, that's the weekend that Greg's going to be there in Virginia at Old Dominion. And that game is going to get some time, playing time on ESPN Plus, too, as well. So they got to definitely get the people to come on out on that one. It's going to be really, really great, you know, and it's on the camp, you know what I mean? They're going to be.
1: I can tell you now, that game right now, I think it's a 5 o'clock tip-off, I think, if not 4 or something like that.
0: Mm-hmm.
1: Whenever the tailgates open up, the tailgates are going to be packed. You got two rival schools, which are maybe 15, 20 minutes away from each other. You got a PWI going up against the HBCU, Michael Vick going over to Old Dominion. I'm just hoping Norfolk State comes and leak, because Old Dominion has been up on the uprise for the, you know, last year. They turned that program around. I just hope that Norfolk State comes to play. I'll tell you right now, that game's going to be standing room only.
0: And it's the Monarchs, right?
1: Game's standing room only.
0: Now, Santoria and Greg, if I was in a band with Old Dominion, I'm going to look at my band director and I'm going to say, man, we don't want none of this boring stuff. Let us show out on that night. You know what I mean?
1: Norfolk State has one of the best lands in all of HBCUs. So I don't know if Old Dominion has anything in their arsenal that's going to come close to that.
2: I can answer that question. That's a no.
1: Nothing close to that.
0: The alumni are going to say, can y'all just move a little bit? No, we're going to straight up march up.
1: Old Dominion probably just say, let Norfolk State just handle the halftime. I mean, honestly.
0: They'll be sitting on the side watching, Greg. That's what they're going to be doing.
1: I think Old Dominion, of course, you're going to have the alumni coming back, the people that the kids that go to school. I just hope they do it right by tickets and at least give Norfolk State a good amount of fair tickets so they can be at that game.
0: Yeah, you're right about that. We got the Orange Blossom Classic. That's going to be in Florida, Florida A&M versus South Carolina State. That is on ESPN, Sam. And then you got the Aggie Eagle Classic, North Carolina Central versus Lawrence Carolina A&T. Wow.
2: I just want to mention this. Florida A&M is going to have one of the toughest stretches in September, because after they play the Orange Blossom Classic, which I believe that's on a Sunday, Thursday or Friday, they'll play Miami. They're not going anywhere. They're staying in Miami after the Orange Blossom Classic to get ready for that game against Miami. That is a tough stretch when you talk about those types of games this early in the season.
0: Well, you better hope your players are going to stay healthy during that time period, because that's devastating. You know what I mean? So we will definitely see on that situation what's going to happen. Let's look at some of the other classics. You got Mississippi Valley versus Lincoln of Pennsylvania. That is the Chicago Football Classic. That's going to be the one that Greg's looking forward to attending. The Prince Hall American Classic, so for all the Masons, shout out to them. You got the Southern Heritage Classic, that's been around. UAPB versus Alcorn State. The Battle of Greater Baltimore, that's Townsend versus Morgan State. And
2: that's not a classic.
0: They just made that up, huh?
2: Listen, I've been to Towson before. Towson is kind of borderline, where you have a lot of those folks thinking that they're almost like Ivy League. Mm-hmm. Beautiful campus now in Baltimore. They got a Sheridan right on campus. I've been there. It is really nice. They play lacrosse there. Really good campus. You know, whether it's a classic or not, it'll be interesting because both teams are in Baltimore. That's about it.
0: All right. Greg, you know about this one, the Battle of the Bay, Norfolk State versus Hampton. You know about that one, Greg. That they've been showing up.
1: That's actually probably going to be a good game. Like I said, I mean, it all depends on what Norfolk State puts on the field this year. But the Battle of the Bay, like I said, whatever that game's going to be, if that game's in Hampton or if that game's in Norfolk, you want to get there early. Because especially at halftime is going to be phenomenal. I can tell you that.
0: State Fair Classic in Dallas, September the 26th. And then the Battle of the Real HU on October the 3rd, Howard versus Hampton. Have you been to that one, Greg?
1: I've been to it when it was in Hampton. at the fake HU. I haven't been when they, I haven't been to when they played it in Howard. But they're saying that Howard's supposed to have a pretty good football team this year.
2: It'll be decent.
0: We will definitely see. But listen, folks, we're coming up on our at the end of our first segment. You're listening to Sports in the Mix with the crew. I'm Cedric Bailey. Greg Hyman in the house. We got to talk about the NFL and the Hall of Fame weekend. Got a lot of games that's coming up preseason. And I'm ready. Hey, man, you better get your, you got to get your calendar to keep up with all these games, man. It's going to get crazy. So stay with us right here on the BGC Sports Network.
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0: And welcome back. Segment 2, Sports in the Mix with the crew. Cedric Bailey, Greg Hyman in the house along with Santoria Black. And we were just taking a look at all the different classics that are going on as you got the different ones. I mean, there's so many of them. The Magic City Classic, that's one I got to look at the schedule. Alabama State versus Alabama A&M. You got a whole lot of games that are going on. So, Santoria, now give us a recap of the games that you got. We already know you're going to do the Chicago Classic. That's going to be on SWAG TV, right?
2: Yeah, I got some pretty good ones this year. Of course, a rivalry game, Alcorn will play Mississippi Valley. I'll also have, like you said, the Chicago Classic. I'll be doing a live pregame show, live from the State Fair Classic and the Bayou Classic this year. I won't be doing, like, television as far as calling the games, but I will have two live pregame shows there. I'll do the Jackson and Tuskegee game. That'll be huge. I'll have that game, Jackson and Grambling, as well. Plus, I'll have Grambling's homecoming this year. So I got some pretty decent games. I don't have to go very far. The farthest that I have to go is Chicago this year.
0: I got you. And you can just fly up there to that one or so. All right.
2: Tell them I know Greg, and they'll probably let me have a discount.
1: So, hey, you guys, but you're going, you're a Green Bay fan. You might have to like the Chicago Bears just for that weekend because you'll be in Soldier Field.
2: I mean, you know, look, I'm going to go up there and I'm going to enjoy myself. I'm going to have Giordano's. You know, I'm going to try to find Portillo's while I'm up there. You know, I might stay in Schaumburg just so I can be up there by the Woodfield Mall and all that kind of stuff. But, you know, look, I love the city. I love going there. It's only an hour from where I'm from in Beloit, Wisconsin, just across the border. It's great culture, great food. And, you know, look, the one thing that you can say is you can say that there's not love for the Bears. I mean, those fans love Chicago. I spent more time probably on the north side going to Cubs games than I have going towards the south side to the White Sox games or to Soldier Field. But, you know, it is really, really a great sports town. Now, you know, the one place I don't know who I dislike more, the Bears or the Blackhawks. I have a true disdain for the Blackhawks because I'm a Red Wings fan. And if you go back to the old days before they messed up the NHL and told the Red Wings to go to the East, you know, that was a heated rivalry between the Red Wings and the Blackhawks. And so, I do love going to Chicago, though. It's a great sports town. They're not obnoxious. You know, they're spirited, but not obnoxious.
1: Well, you ain't got to stay in Schaumburg. You can stay in the city close to me so we can go have some lunch or something together.
2: All right, you got to tell me where to stay because, you know, it's expensive to stay by Soldier Field, man. You got to have, like, financial aid to stay down there. I mean, really, I'm looking at the hotel price. I'm like, geez, I'm going to have to get a loan.
1: Ask my wife because she's actually, Seth was, see if he can get a ticket for her to go to the game, but we're actually just going to get a room and stay in the city that weekend.
2: Yeah. I stay in Schaumburg. I've stayed way out in Elgin because I had family out there. Let me see where else. I've stayed a few other places, but you know, let me know because I want to get a good room, but I don't want to have to, you know, apply for, you know, government subsidies in order to do it.
1: I'll get with my wife and she'll use her travel agent rate and get a room. So I'll let you know.
0: That'll work right there. That's in Chicago. All right, got the NFL schedule in front of us, so we're about to get started, man. New England versus Seattle, that's going to be on NBC, man. And they're picking Seattle to win that game. What is that, the repeat of the Super Bowl? That's how they usually do it now to start it off?
1: Mm-hmm.
0: It's a whole different team, though.
1: I think Seattle's still going to be tough. The defense will still be tough, and as long as Seattle has, they only lost Kenneth Walker,
0: mm-hmm.
1: offensive. They still bring back most of everybody on their offensive side. I think they're still going to be good. I mean,
0: did he go to Kansas City?
1: Yeah,
0: that's what I thought.
1: I don't think they'll repeat.
0: Mm-hmm. Okay, well, we'll see about that one. What are you saying about the Patriots? What is your son saying about them? How are they looking?
1: If you let him tell it, they going back to the Super Bowl. Let him tell. But he feels that way because they got A.J. Brown. I think New England's going to be tough this year. The problem is that they have a tougher schedule than what they had last year.
0: Because
1: they had the schedule last year. So this year, they have a tough schedule.
0: Mm-hmm.
1: They got to deal with the Bills. I saw Buffalo Bills Stadium.
2: Oh
1: gosh. Oh, Lord, have mercy.
2: That's a palace.
1: Wow.
0: They said some of the fans are already complaining about it. What are they complaining about?
2: It's outside.
1: But I heard the way they built it, the wind doesn't catch or something like that, and they got heated seats. But I think Buffalo, people wanted it. That's Buffalo. I don't think they wanted to go indoors. I think they wanted to keep it outside, which I would have built a retractable roof or something. That's like Green Bay. Green Bay need to build a new stadium.
2: Absolutely not.
0: Oh, God.
1: That atrocity of a stadium.
0: That's Lambeau.
2: That's with the Lord's work. Come on.
1: And listen, I'm all for the history of Fields. Like, I get it, Wrigley. But when it comes to football now, you know, one of the biggest things that, you know, free agents want to, you got to start attracting free agents. Green Bay is not attracting free agents, if we're being honest. Their dad is not an attractive, huh?
2: We've attracted good free agents. Reggie White, Don Majkowski, Brett Favre, James Locke.
1: So let me ask you this question. When the last time you attracted a free agent without trade?
2: Well, nobody's going to really do that. I mean, look, let's just be honest. As historic and valuable as Dallas is, nobody is thinking they're going to the playoffs. Nobody. Every year, the fans do. But how many folks really are like, you know what, man, Dallas going to be a contender for the Super Bowl? How many folks really say that? But now they're attractive to go to. It's Texas. It's Dallas, big city. But they don't win. They win during the regular season, but they don't win in the playoffs.
1: So I agree.
2: So, look, we're the smallest market, but we got the biggest bark, though. I mean, you know, you come to Lambeau, you playing man football up there.
1: I'm not disagreeing with you at all, Sam. What I'm saying is, when it comes to attracting free agents, Green Bay is not an attractive spill for me if I'm a free agent.
2: Right, right.
1: I get it.
2: It doesn't have the glitz and the glamour. You know, we have to be honest about that. You know, when you come there, you know you're coming to play football. You ain't going to do this and whatever the case is. So, you know, look, I will say this. I think that what Green Bay has done as the smallest market in the league, it shows why you need to have a salary cap in baseball.
1: Wait, you're not the smallest. Charlotte's got to be smaller than y'all.
2: I don't know about that. Green Bay is small, bro.
0: Green Bay don't even have a half a million people in the whole town.
1: Okay. You're talking about, oh, yeah.
2: Yeah, we are the smallest market in the league. But, you know, look, but we've won a Super Bowl. We've been to three in recent years.
1: I mean, look at, that's what I'm saying. I mean, you've had quarterbacks. You've had teams. I'm just saying if I'm a free agent and I got Green Bay, I got I'll throw New England, I'll throw San Fran, or I'll throw, you know, Minnesota. I think Green Bay might be my last when I first look at that. I'm like, listen, this is just not conducive after September. This is not conducive for me to play football in.
2: Well, that also depends on how the teams stack up. Now, look, New England is one of those teams where, I will say this, the Belichick years. Absolutely. You want to play for him. You know they're going to be involved in the playoffs and possibly a Super Bowl every other year. No question about that. San Francisco is going to be a contender. Minnesota's a reach. It's a reach. I mean, you know, they're not going to be a contender every year. But at the same time, you know, that's what free agents are looking for right now. Where can I go where that team will be a contender? If you're telling me this year, Green Bay probably is not the place you want to be. They're not going to be a contender this year, not in that division. But I'm honest enough to say that because I know what the Bears have. I know what the Lions have. I know what Minnesota has. We ain't got it. I mean, I just don't see that.
0: Y'all opened the season against the Vikings in Minnesota.
2: We're gonna need prayer because you know it's gonna be a really tough battle for us in that division this year. We don't have a simple schedule, and so when you start taking a look at that, I think that you know you have a point when it comes to yes, market size, glitz and glamour. No, Green Bay is not the place. Contention for playoffs and Super Bowl about every few years. That's the place to go. So. You know, I think that you have to really decide if you're a player, you're going after the bag or you're going after a championship.
0: Hey, but I'm looking at y'all's schedule. You open it up against the Vikings, they got the Jets, they got the Falcons, and you got the Buccaneers. You guys could go 3-1 or 4-0. That's what I'm looking at before you play the Bears.
1: Or they could be 0-4.
0: No, they're not going to be 0-4. They're going to beat the Jets.
2: We're going to beat them.
0: You know why they're going to beat the Jets? Because they got my former quarterback there coaching them. You know what I mean?
1: And you know what? Like the young guys say on my show, this is being recorded. This is being recorded.
2: That's okay.
1: That's being recorded. Listen, I'm not saying y'all are going to lose to the Jets or whatever, but I will say this. This is going to be one of the best seasons of football. That I think that we had in a while, competitive. And I'm going to say this. Most people have not even talked about this team. But honestly, I think that they are going to be okay.
0: And who's that?
1: And that's the Arizona Cardinals.
0: Yeah, I got to say that, Jacoby Brissett.
1: I'm looking at their offense. They have two number one wide receivers, two good receivers. They have a running back. They have a tight end in Trey McBride. They have an offense that is out of this world. If the defense can just play halfway good football, I think that Arizona will have a great season. I will say this. Right now, San Francisco is looking holding open tryouts for any wide receiver for the wide receiver position. Every wide receiver they have right now, I think is on the injured reserve list. So if you guys want to go out to San Fran for a tryout, they are giving open tryouts for anybody that wants to play wide receiver right now.
2: I'm glad my wife is on the inside.
1: In Santorio's case, he's happy.
0: I got you.
2: You know, look, when the Packers aren't playing, my wife and I have a deal. If they're not playing each other, we root for each other's team.
0: I got you. And I was looking at the schedule. And by the way, let me ask you a question about these games, man. You know, so, Greg, I'm looking at your team's schedule. Do you have Amazon Prime? Do you have that? Because when y'all play the Commanders, that game's going to be on Prime. Do you have that package?
1: That's the Sunday game, right?

0: money. And the first thing he says to me, because he does not have one of those TVs with a smart TV, you know what I mean? So he can't watch it unless the cable provider is carrying the game on the team, you know, on the network or so. So I'm just asking, Santori, do you have all those packages available?
1: I'm going to have to ask my wife. I don't know if I got all of that.
0: So what's up with all this stuff, man? You know?
1: Money.
0: Is the NFL getting all the money on all this stuff?
1: I don't think there's any question that they're getting money from this.
0: But we want to be able to see the best games and be able to watch them. You know what I mean? So it's a crazy situation. You got to have all these packages just to keep up with all these games. So you got to follow your team or go to your favorite place or get with a friend who has the NFL network package. You know what I mean? So it's completely different now. Same thing with basketball.
1: And you don't know where to watch games at times. You got Peacock, you got Netflix, you got Amazon, you got... It's just too much.
0: Mm-hmm. So it's going to definitely be interesting. Hey, listen, I want to say this. The NFL had its Hall of Fame over the weekend. And, man, let me tell you, that preseason game between the Cardinals and the Panthers, that was off the chain. I had never watched a preseason game that you saw. What was his name? Beck? He's a quarterback in Miami. Did you guys get a chance to check it out? I know it's preseason. I know it's just preseason, Greg.
2: I know, but I'm just saying, I didn't get a chance to, you know, we was in Mexico. We walked into one of the restaurants and they had it on, and it's fourth quarter. The last play of the game is what we actually saw when quarterback Haynes King, undrafted from Georgia Tech,
0: mm-hmm.
2: scores the winning touchdown. But Carson Beck numbers, man, listen, he has a chance to be the backup in Arizona.
0: Mm-hmm. Because you got to have these teams got to have a solid number two. Because you'll be lucky to have your number one make it the whole year.
2: Yeah. I mean, you gotta have a good backup right nowadays. You know, like Santorio, they gave up Malik Willis, who was a solid backup. Now he's a starter. He's at
0: Miami, right?
2: No, he's at
0: He went to Miami, didn't he?
2: Yes, he did go to Miami. Yeah. He did go to Miami.
0: The Dolphins.
1: Figure that out.
0: What did you say, Sam?
1: Still trying to figure that out.
0: Why they let him go? He came in there when your quarterback got hurt and did a fine job, had the game of his life. We sitting there watching him with our mouth open, wide open.
2: And they listen, and I'll say this, it wasn't his fault they lost. It definitely wasn't his fault.
0: And you know who the Dolphins open up the season against? They're going to Las Vegas to take on my Raiders.
2: I guess y'all be 0-1.
0: I'm not saying nothing. I'm going to be smart. I'm going to be sitting back looking and watching. That's what I'm going to be doing and stuff. So that game is going to be in Las Vegas. And you know what? Let me see if I can share my screen and let you know what they're saying, who's going to win the game, so you can see it, okay? And then I'm going to close out and tell you something funny happened. But according to the report, they're predicting that the Raiders will beat the Dolphins 59%.
2: And you know what's crazy? It's probably the only game that y'all favored to win all year.
0: Oh, come on now, Greg. Come on now. You know.
1: That's glad to give him a cheer for that.
0: Then we got to play the Chargers. Looking at that one. Let's see. Oh, they're giving the Chargers 79% on that game. You know what I mean?
2: Yeah, like I said, it gets worse for y'all.
0: All right, let me see the next one. Oh, wait a minute. Hold it now. The Saints, man.
2: Oh, the Saints are they're projected to beat y'all.
0: No. Oh, God. Yes, they are. 61%, man. I'm going to stop right there.
3: Bluetooth disconnected.
0: Okay, let me say this. Greg, I was, where was I? I was at the circus the other day in Dallas. Man, ran into this dude. And he said, where you from, man? He said, from New York. I said, hey, how about the morning blue size? He said, I'm so sick and tired of this stuff. I said, no, man. You're from New York. He said, if I see another orange and blue sky, I'm going to go off on somebody. Why are they doing that, Greg? Or is he not truly he must be a Brooklyn fan or something. What do you think?
2: He probably just over it. He probably don't watch sports like that.
0: Mm-hmm.
2: You know what I mean? Like, you have to understand, like, people that don't watch sports,

0: don't really care for. I met this guy in a matter of fact, he was from Oklahoma.
1: Oh.
0: In Mexico, you know, white guy. And I was like, so are you a big Oklahoma Sooner fan? He said, to be honest with you, man, he likes cars.
1: Well, he went off into football. Yeah, well, it's either you're OSU or OU. More than likely, you're Oklahoma Sooner.
0: He said he didn't care for none of that.
1: I got you. Hey, listen, we got to take this break. When we got to come back, we got to talk baseball and the WNBA. You're checking out Sports in the Mix with the Crew. Keep it right here.
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10: 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I look back at even at the national championship team, it was made up predominantly of Texas players. There were only 2 out-of-state players. 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Everybody started to figure out that the Texas players were really good, and now it becomes more difficult to keep Texas players at home at the state institutions. But we see the success of those players all over the country now, and again, it's a testament to the high school coaches and the high school programs in this state.
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1: And welcome back, Sports in the Mix with the Crew. Cedric Bailey in the house, the Brooklyn boy Greg Hyman in the house, and Santoya Black. And now we're ready to talk about basketball, the WNBA. And I don't know if y'all heard about it or not, but Caitlin Clark, she had received her 8th technical foul of the year. And the league said that she would be a 1-game suspension, but somehow the Fever appealed it, and they reversed it 2 hours after the game. Greg, what do you think about what's going on with Caitlin Clark?
0: I think that Caitlin Clark is being targeted. I think this is her third year, but I think she's being targeted. And I think she's being targeted for the wrong reasons. I think she's just like any other basketball player, and people are probably still mad that she's getting a lot of publicity. But at the end of the day, okay, Asia Wilson's getting publicity. All your girls are getting publicity now. I understand, yes, Caitlin Clark, people saying, yo, these are not regular fouls. I'm watching some of these fouls that they're doing against Caitlin. These ain't regular fouls, man. These are fouls like you trying to take a cheap shot. And no, some people might look at me and say, you know, a lot of people want to play the race card. I'm gonna call a spade a spade. Right is right, wrong is wrong. At the end of the day, when is it going to end? Because I'm gonna tell you a player that I don't like, and it's Chelsea Gray. I am the biggest Chelsea Gray hater. I do not like Chelsea Gray. I'm just not a Chelsea Gray fan. But at the end of the day, it's okay to like who you like and not like who you like. But this Caitlin Clark thing, man, when is it going to end? I'm tired of hearing about Caitlin Clark, like, in the news all the time.
1: Santoya?
11: Brother, this is about selling tickets and getting viewership. And every year, if you remember, especially in the 80s, early 90s, there were always villains in the NBA. Why? Because it sold tickets. Even in college basketball, you had villains. You take a look at what Temple was. Temple was the villain to UMass. So if you look at the WNBA right now, Caitlin Clark right now is the villain. She is the Dennis Rodman. How many players have you seen that have got 8, 9, 10 technical fouls and had to sit a one-game suspension? She's that player right now in the WNBA. And, you know, I agree. She's not even the best player in the WNBA. I get that. She's not even the best player on her team. My opinion, that's just me. But
0: I agree.
11: That being said, though, she's a heck of a ball player, and she's captivating. She's captivating an audience that, quite frankly, this type of rivalry, this type of play, it was missing. You know, tell me what you're doing different than in NBA. Well, they're not doing really anything different. You got your bad guys, you got your good guys, you got your villains, you got your superstars, you got those players who are a little dirty enough. That's nothing different than the NBA. It's more polarizing now because it's really hitting the WNBA hard. Now people aren't used to that type of game in the WNBA. But if you go back when it first started, Houston was like that.
1: Yeah. Well, let me share this with you. All of Indiana Fever's games are on ESPN. The game on this Tuesday against the Liberty, it's on ESPN. When you look at almost all their games, they're getting prime time. Now, they will be coming to Indiana, and Dallas will be playing them as well, but probably about 90% of their games are on the Entertainment Sports Network.
0: I mean, one of the things Santorio said that, you know, going piggyback is she didn't ask to be the villain.
11: Nope.
0: They made her the villain coming into the league. Like, she didn't play one basketball game, and she was already the bad person in the NBA. And then when the thing about it is, she's getting these technicals because she's voicing her opinion on the court. Like, call a foul, and they're not giving her due justice. The reason why Indiana is getting so many ESPN games is because, just like Santorio said, the WNBA needs all the attraction they can get right now. So if you have to play the Indiana, if you got to put Indiana Fever on, I'm going to tell you what teams you right now, you got to put Indiana on. You got to put Atlanta Dream with Angel Reese, whether you like it or not. You have to put her on ESPN. You have to put the Las Vegas on there with Asia Wilson. You have to put the New York Liberty because of the market with Breonna Stewart. You have to put certain teams on TV so the WNBA can keep growing. Nobody wants to watch the Phoenix Mercury versus the Toronto Temple. I'm sorry to say it. Nobody wants to watch that game. Or the Connecticut Sun, you know, play somebody. Nobody wants to watch that. But when you can put primetime games together and have them on TV, and if it has to be the same four teams, so be it.
1: All right. Well, did y'all know that they have what they call coming up the FIFA women's basketball? That's going to be going on in Germany. And it's going to be coming up real soon. And when you look at it, that's going to be September the 4th through the 13th. It's going to be headlined by Caitlin Clark, Angel Reese, Asia Wilson, Aaliyah Boston, Paige Beckers, Nafisha Collier, Kalea Coffer, Chelsea Gray, Ryan Howard, Kelsey Plum, and it's going to be on there, Breonna Stewart and Jackie Young.
0: They're going to win every game by 40.
1: You think so?
0: Yeah, nobody's. One thing about the girls, and when they go to, there's not one team close to them right now.
1: They're going to play China, they're going to play Italy, and they're going to play the Czech Republic.
0: Oh, gosh. Wow.
1: It's going to be crazy. But they got to work that in to get the championship in, too, as well. So the WNBA has got to adjust their schedule to make it all work right there. It's going to be crazy.
0: They're going to win every game by 40.
1: All right. Well, we'll see. Now, we're going to get ready to close out, and I'm going to push a button right quick, and I'm going to say this name. And, Santoria, I want you to look at the screen when I say this name and watch Greg's face when I say this. I was listening to the show the other day, And you know which NBA player he cannot stand? The guy that says you can't handle the truth. And that's Paul Pierce. Why, Greg, do you hate Paul Pierce? Look at it.
0: I'll talk about Paul Pierce on your show, but his name should never be mentioned on my show. It's not ever going to be. I think the reason I hate Paul Pierce, I know Paul Pierce, like the young kids say, he's trolling. But you ever listen to some of the stuff that comes out of Paul Pierce's mouth? He's better than this person. The fact that he said, I forgot what he said one time, that this person wouldn't have a ring if they didn't do this. Well, Paul Pierce, if Rondo, KG, and those guys wasn't traded to Boston, you wouldn't have a ring either. So don't act like you want a ring on your own.
1: Well, this is what the deal is, Santori, on their show. They were talking about NBA players who did not get a ring. And I do agree. You said Chris Paul, right?
0: Yeah.
1: He should have got one. And the deal was because they didn't approve the trade to send CP3 to L.A. Because if he had went to L.A., he would have played with Kobe. And they would have won more championships. Do you agree with that, Santori?
11: That's right. I agree with that.
1: Okay. Another player that should have got a ring but didn't get one is AI, Allen Iverson. Would you agree?
11: Charles Barkley, AI, yeah.
1: Yeah, Charles Barkley and Allen Iverson.
11: He should have got one.
1: What about Russell Westbrook?
11: Here's where it gets a little dicey for me. I think Russell Westbrook is undoubtedly an unbelievable talent. There's not a question. Think about a guy like AI. He was the superstar of that team. The team started with him, ended with him. How many times did we see a team start and end with Charles Barkley? I think it's a little different. That's not saying that Russell Westbrook is not a superstar. That's the furthest from the truth. But I think that I can't compare him to an AI or Charles Barkley when you look at what type of cachet they brought to their team, especially at that time when it was so much more competitive than it is now. Not saying it's not, but it was just different. I have a hard time with that comparison because Russell Westbrook plays in a very different game than AI and Charles Barkley did. Russell Westbrook is a superstar in this era. Can we say the same thing trying to compare him to another era? That's difficult. That's why some of these comparisons are a little difficult because I don't know if a team would miss Russell Westbrook, a team would collapse without an AI.
0: So we wasn't comparing. What we were doing with Santori, like based upon like feelings. So when we talked about, we posed the question, name a superstar that if you could give a ring, who would you give one to?
11: I said
0: AI. Because of, like you said, what AI did. Chris Paul, his career. Good guy, right? I was like, Chris Paul.
1: What
0: like,
1: about the mailman, Karl Malone?
0: Not a big mail. I mean,
11: he's a Louisiana guy. I mean, you know, and I'm here, you know, I'm in the same area that he's in.
0: You know, okay, he could give him a ring.
1: He played in back-to-back finals, 1997, yeah. 1998. Two MVPs, 14 All-Stars.
0: Oh no, he actually had a great career. We could honestly say he deserved the ring, right? Like, yeah.
1: You got to say John Stockton because Stockton was on the team.
0: The one person that I said I wish I could give, and they both were New York Knicks, Mark Jackson and Patrick Ewing.
1: What about Elgin Baylor?
0: Yeah, I mean Elgin Baylor was a little bit before my time. I know who Elgin was, but I mean Elgin could have deserved.
1: Playing for the Lakers, yeah.
0: When I'm talking about what Patrick Ewing meant to New York, you know what I mean? What he meant to New York, and he left it all out on the court. So if he could have got a ring, it would have been, you know, that'd have been good.
1: Players that didn't get quite there, they made the conference finals. Steve Nash, Western Conference Finals, played with Phoenix. Reggie Miller couldn't get past the Bulls, could he?
11: Ooh, he's another one, man.
0: There's a lot of people that their careers were halted by the Bulls.
1: I'm going to say one more name, and you're going to really look at me crazy. James Harden.
0: I'm good on that. I'm good on that.
11: Yeah, I'm with you on that, dude. When I think about those guys that I'd love to have a ring, it's Barkley, it's AI, it's Patrick Ewing, it's Reggie Miller.
1: What about Carmelo Anthony? What about Damian Lillard?
0: I don't think Damian Lillard, you got to understand for me, Damian, he had a good career, but I mean, at the end of the day, his teams, I mean, it just, I wouldn't say he deserves a ring. I would never put him in. He's never made it to a conference finals, or he's never made it to a NBA finals. You know, he's never made it that far. So for me, that would be far stretched to say he deserves
1: made the 2000
0: a
1: finals. Reggie did. He made the finals for Indiana.
0: Oh, well, Reggie probably, yeah.
1: Yeah.
0: Reggie was homegrown through and through to that Pacer organization.
11: Yeah. Yeah, he's one of those guys. You know, I thought about what Steven Jackson said about him later on in his career. And you know, I think about the incredible stretch that he had. It was against the Knicks, wasn't it? He hit like three shots in like 9 seconds or something like that.
0: It was noodles.
1: But who was his helper? Who did he have to help him? Because now you got these teams, you got the big three or so, but Miller, he singly did it on his own.
0: Yeah, but back then, you know, when we talk about the era of basketball, back then the super team was non-existent. It was, you built your team, and it was off of coaching. It was off of skill. It was off of heart. It was off of years of team. And remember, back then, guys stayed with teams. They didn't jump teams. That's why these teams were built. For the long haul, because they stayed together. Now, I'm with this team for 3 years. I can't win here. Let's go here. You meet me at this. Meet me in Miami. You meet me in Miami.
1: Are you talking about LeBron?
0: It could be anybody though.
11: Yeah.
0: But sometimes I do get that. I'm gonna use Anthony Edwards, right?
1: Mm-hmm.
0: Well, not that's not because he got some help this year. But let's look at teams like who can we say? A superstar right now that just doesn't get any help, but they still make the playoffs.
11: Denver?
0: Yeah. You got Jokic and Murray.
1: Yeah, you're right about that. Wow.
0: I mean, there are teams that just don't get the help, but the players stay. And Jokic is bound to get this next contract. He's about to get $354 million.
1: Yeah, you're right. Another player, I got to say this, and we're going to wrap it up, is Mark Jackson. As a matter of fact, he played for the Knicks twice, from 87 to 92, and then he came back in 2001, 2002. He played for the Clippers. He played with Reggie and the Pacers, by the way, took them to the finals. And the Nuggets, he played for Denver, Toronto, and then the Knicks twice. So I like Mark Jackson. I think he was a great player. But his best days were with the Indiana Pacers and the New York Knicks.
0: Also a great coach who got done wrong in the NBA.
11: Yeah, he really did. He's the one I feel the worst for as far as the coaching side because, mm-hmm. you know, he was a brilliant coach. I mean, you look what he did with Golden State is not what they are without Mark Jackson.
1: Yeah, you're right. He did a phenomenal job. Well, listen, hey, our time is up, folks. I'm going to be sending out the emails for the Fantasy Football League. So get ready to put your team together. Sand, you going to hang out with us?
11: I am.
1: Okay, good. We're going to get it in there. And I'm going to tell you right now, Greg, go ahead and put Scatterboo on your fantasy team. Go on, put him on there.
0: Listen, one thing about me is you. I tell people, you can't draft with your heart.
1: Okay.
0: You can't. You draft with your heart, you're going to be upset.
1: Yeah, you're right about that. You better know what you're doing. Hey, we're out of here. Santoria, take us on back out. And Greg, you know what to do.
11: Always remember, one nation, one people, peace.
0: Always remembers orange and blue skies.
1: It will.

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2: With your BGC Sports Network brief, I'm John James. Hall of Fame basketball icon Don Nelson passed away peacefully at age 86, surrounded by his family. Before his historic coaching career, Nelson played 14 seasons in the NBA, winning 5 championships as a tough, reliable forward with the Boston Celtics. His number 19 jersey hangs in the Boston rafters. As a coach, Nelson revolutionized basketball with Nelly Ball, a fast-paced, small ball system utilizing floor spacing, mismatch hunting, and heavy three-point shooting that laid the blueprint for the modern NBA game. With over 31 seasons coaching the Milwaukee Bucks, Golden State Warriors, New York Knicks, and Dallas Mavericks, he accumulated 1,335 career victories, the second most in NBA history. With your BGC Sports Network brief, I'm John James.
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3: 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Where's the snap count? Wrap his tail up right there at the 20-yard line.
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6: Holding on the offense, number 78. 10-yard penalty, replay first down.
3: And a very pleasant evening, everyone. Welcome to Shotwell Stadium in Abilene. As we get ready for round 2 of the playoffs between the Crowley Eagles and the Midland High Bulldogs. Midland out of District 3, 6A. Crowley, of course, out of District 4, 6A. What a game this is going to be. Crowley looking for the first time since 2013 to move on to the next round. Midland trying to get to the third round. They haven't been there since 2021. Midland has won the toss and deferred. That means we will have the Crowley offense on the field led by quarterback Caleb Williams. Kenyon Cotton will be your running back. Cotton has had an unbelievable season as a sophomore. He has rushed for 1,026 yards on 143 carries, averages 7.1 yards a pop. So Midland will be going left to right here. They'll be going against the wind in the first quarter. Crowley will be going right to left. They have redone the press box here at Shotwell Stadium, so all that 50-year, 60-year bugs and stuff is gone. This is an outstanding press box here at Shotwell Stadium. So kicking off for Midland will be Keith Ramos going left to right. And back deep to receive the kick for Crowley will be Titus. And also back will be Allen. So we'll keep you up to date on all the college stuff. And also if we have where the playoff games will be, then we will let you know there. Again, if Midland wins tonight, they'll play Denton Guyer here next Saturday. If Crowley wins, we have not heard yet. More than likely, could be at Justin Northwest. They could flip home and home, play at Collins and Denton, or play at Crowley ISD Stadium. So we are about ready to go sit back and enjoy round 2 of the playoffs. First time since 2013 that the Eagles have gone this far. Ramos will kick off for Midland. And we are underway. Very high, little short kick. Ball is going to be caught at the 25, up to the 30. This is Blake, and he'll go down at the 32-yard line. So that's where Crowley will set up shop, first and 10. Defensively for Midland, Tajay Harris, Darian Mitchell, Jeremiah Loud will be up front. The linebackers are Augustine Varilla, Ryder Miller, Adadian Brito, and then the corners are Blade Britton and Michael Walters. So first and 10 for Crowley. Ball will call it at the 31-yard line going right to left, and here comes the offense. Split to the far side is Ellis, and split to this side for Crowley will be, as soon as he turns around, that's a Tasby. So first and 10. Round 2 of the playoffs. Here we go. Man in motion comes this way for Crowley. Going to throw the bubble screen. Ball's going to be caught by Ellis at the 30. Uses his speed and gets maybe a yard to the 32-yard line and then tackled out of bounds. But no penalty, and it will be second down and no yards. Or second down and 10. So they tried the little bubble screen. Didn't work. Good job there by Midland making the first hit was Brandon. Second down and 10 for Crowley. Ball at the 31-yard line. And Williams will keep on the keeper. He'll get hit hard and lose yardage back to the 30, and Midland
7: right off the bat playing outstanding defense, so it will be third down. Making the tackle for Midland right off the bat was Villara, the linebacker. So third down and 10 for Crowley. Two receivers to this side, one to the far side. That's Ellis. Tasby split over here with Cogbell. Cogbell now will line up as a tight end. So third down and 10 at the 31-yard line. Empty backfield. Midland will rush four. Williams going deep. Little high for Tasby, and now 1-2-3, and Crowley will be forced to punt. So fourth down again. Caleb Williams, if you're not familiar, is also the punter for the Eagles. Back deep to receive the kick for the Bulldogs. Will be as soon as he turns around. That's Brendan. So fourth down and 10, Crowley got nothing on their first possession. Nine, high kick. Oh, nice kick by Williams with the win. Fair catch, takes a nice Crowley roll and will stop inside the 25 and down right there. So here comes Midland's offense, led by quarterback Stroman Bridges. Their stud running back, Elijah McCoy, the first 2,000-yard runner in Midland history, and he will lead this Bulldog offense. Receivers are Cornell Hunt and Anthony Cobb. The slot is Cutter Lang, and then Aiden Castillo will also play wide receiver. So this offense is a little bit like Air Force used to run back in Fisher DeBerry's days, and also like Army runs now. Receivers split left and right, and they line up in the shotgun, so they don't go under center on the first play. So first and 10, man in motion, and a busted play as quarterback went the wrong way, and he's going to lose yardage all the way back to the 24-yard line. The running back, McCoy, went one way. The quarterback went the other, and there's a loss. So it'll be second down. Good start there for the Crowley defense. So we'll call it second and 13. Hope they do that a lot more. Second and 13. Flexbone look out of the shotgun on second down and 13. Bridges looks over to the sideline and gets the play from Midland. Play clock down to 17. Game clock at 10:29. First possession for the Bulldogs going left to right. And going to run the pitch on the option. Look out here, 30, 35, 40. He may go 45 and all the way down to the midfield stripe. As they didn't stop the pitch, that is a gain of 26 yards. And making that carry on the slot was Castillo. So they couldn't stop the pitch. And it's first and 10 Midland at the midfield stripe. And that's what they do. McCoy in the backfield with Bridges on first and 10. Ball at the midfield stripe here in the first quarter, which is under 10 minutes to go. Midland 8-3, Crowley at 7-4. And now they're going to change the play here at the line of scrimmage. Castillo lines up as a receiver. Moore right behind. Here is the counter. Going to run the pitch going the other way. 50, 45, and hit hard after about a 3-yard game. That was the other running back. That was Cobb. And Cobb will get his first carry and get about two. They'll call it three, second down. And about seven. That time they ran the counter where you whirly-bird out like a helicopter. But Crowley stayed at home. Second down and seven. Ball at the Crowley 46-yard line. 9:26 to go here in the quarter. Receivers split this way. They will run and run and run. They throw a little bit, but not like they run the ball. So Bridges and McCoy in the backfield on second down and seven. Flexbone look out of the shotgun. Going to run it to Moore. Moore, 40-yard line. First down, Midland. At the Crowley 39-yard line, that is a gain of seven. So his first carry of the night. Again, the first 2,000-yard rusher is Moore for Midland High School. First and 10, ball at the 39-yard line of Crowley. Crowley punted on their first possession as we go under 9 minutes here in the quarter. Flexbone look out of the shotgun on first and 10. Bridges and Moore in the backfield. Receiver split to the far side is Castillo, but he will get the ball as well. Clock at 8:37 to go first quarter. Play clock down to 7 on 1st and 10. Quarterback key, Bridges, 30, and inside the 30 to the 25. And ball loose! Picked up by Crowley. That's Cameron Walker going the other way. 20, 25, 30, 35, 40, and a turnover gives the ball right back to Crowley. Phew! That ball popped out of Bridges' hands. Cameron Walker was right there, and Crowley's defense causes a fumble, and we get the ball back with 8:21 to go as we see a replay. This was quarterback draw all the way. And Bridges just got hit hard, and the ball popped loose. Cameron Walker was there to get it, and making the hit was Martin. So Crowley will have it first and 10. Ball at the 30. Now, why are they bringing it back? Should be Crowley's ball at the 34, and it is. Okay, first and 10. Two receivers to this side. That's Tasby. Ellis split to the far side on first and 10. Midland corners play man-to-man. Clock at 8:21 to go. So the first break goes Crowley's way. And here's Cotton on a sweep. Cuts it up. 35, 40, 40 down to the 45-yard line. So first and 10 now for Crowley. As Thomas on the carry, good block there by Cotton. And we go from the 34 to the 45-yard line. 8:06 to go here in the quarter. Gain of 10. First and 10, Crowley. Two receivers to the far side, one to this side on first and 10. Hand off to the running back. Williams is going to throw a pass to Tasby, and he gets down to the 45-yard line of Midland. So that is a gain of 9. So first and 10, Crowley at the 45-yard line as the offense starts to pick up the pace a little bit. Two receivers to this side. Robertson splits over here, one receiver to the far side. First and 10, Crowley. Williams is the quarterback. Hand off to the running back, 45, turns it up, good block to the 40, 35, and gets out of bounds at the 32-yard line. So first and 10 again. That is a 13-yard run, but it may be coming back. Let's see. Personal foul, face mask, Crowley, back it up. So Thomas on the run has to be back up. So now this ball goes all the way back to the, should go to about the 40. Well, let's see where they're going to put it. So it's going to be first down and about 7. Now they'll back it up. Okay. So a face mask against Crowley, hands to the face. This will put it all the way back in Eagle territory. 7:26 to go, first quarter. Now it's first and from here to Weatherford. So first and a bunch for Crowley. Ball at the Crowley 43-yard line. They've got to get to the Midland 35 for a first. Two receivers to this side. Ellis to the far side. Caleb is 2 out of 3 passing so far. Tasby in motion to the far side on first down. Now he stays in the backfield. Here is Cotton. Oh, big run, Cotton, 50. Inside Bulldog territory to the 48-yard line. Nice run of 9. Cotton with fresh legs. Crowley can run the ball. Second down, we'll call it about 13 with 6:47 to go. Winner gets Denton Geyer. If Midland wins, they'll play here. If Crowley wins, we don't know yet. Two tight ends in this formation on second down and 13. Williams will keep it himself, 50. Williams, 45, 40. Here he goes, Caleb. First down, Crowley to the 35-yard line of Midland. Give him 13. What a run there by Williams. That's that quarterback power that he likes. First and 10. Good crowd for Crowley. One of the best they've had all year. And Caleb lowers his head and is 35 yards away from pay dirt. Two receivers to this side. Open field to the far side. Tasby will line up as a tight end on the far side on first and 10. Halfway through the first quarter, no score. Here is Williams. Will fall for about 1. It'll be second down. So Williams, 2 carries for 14 yards. 5:50 to go, first quarter. No score. Crowley's first possession punted. Midland fumbled on their first possession, and Crowley trying to take advantage of it. Now we got Ellis and Tasby split over here with Tasby as a slot. Robertson to the far side on second and about 9 at 5:35 to go. See what Crowley runs here. Cogbo lines up as a wing. Tasby in motion. Midland does not follow him. Caleb's going to throw down the middle. Got a man in the corner, and that is a touchdown. It's a touchdown. Ellis puts it up and in, and a 34-yard strike gives Crowley a 6-0 lead. What a throw, and what a catch. So Ellis goes 34 yards, and Crowley leads by the count of 6-0. Diego Morales for the extra point. What a throw. What a throw. And the Eagles on top 6-0 with 5:16 to go here in the quarter. Morales is 42 of 46 for the extra point. Ball down, kick on its way, and she is good. Our new score, 5:16 to go. Crowley up 7-0. So Crowley takes advantage of the fumble by Midland. And a 34-yard touchdown pass from Williams to Ellis. That is Williams' 19th touchdown pass of the year. And that is Ellis's 12th, and Crowley leads by the count of 7-0, clock at 5:16, first quarter. So the fumble by Midland causes Crowley to get 7. Here's Morales with a kickoff. Very high, kind of short, ball caught at the 14. Up to the 20 this way, 25, and gets pushed out of bounds at the 28-yard line. Making the return for Midland was McGowan, and here comes Midland's offense, first and 10 down. 7-0. This is what Coach Lynn says. You got to get them behind in the scoreboard and also in the chains. 5:12 to go here. Eagles 7, Bulldogs nothing. So here comes the Midland offense going left to right. Moore and Bridges in the backfield in the flex bone via shotgun. Got to play assignment football here. First and 10. Bridges the quarterback. Run the counter to Moore. Moore gets up to the 35, get him to the 30. That's a gain of 10. He is a horse. He is a load, folks. You're not a 2,000-yard rusher for nothing. First and 10, Midland. That's two carries for 17 yards. Clock at 4:59 to go first quarter. Eagles 7, Midland nothing. Winner gets Denton Geyer. Play clock down to 20, 4:48 to go first quarter. Moore is such a good running back. He can pop one anytime. Crowley's got to tackle well on first and 10. Got to run the counter to Moore. Moore runs into his own players and Cameron Walker. Make sure he doesn't go more than 5 yards. It'll be second down. Moore now three carries for 22 yards. Second, we'll call it 5 at the 45-yard line of Midland. Crowley up 7-0. Walker with a tackle there along with Blake. Bridges and Moore in the backfield in the flexible. And this is like what Army runs when they're not under center. Everybody in tight. One receiver to the far side on second down. Clock at 4 minutes first period. On a beautiful night here in Taylor County in Abilene. Crowley up 7. Quarterback will run the pitch. And it'll be a first down for Midland at the midfield stripe. And making that run was Cobb. And it'll be a gain of 5 first down. Cobb's second carry of the night. He's got 2 for 8 yards. First and 10, Midland at the 50-yard line. Clock at 3:44 to go first quarter. Again, Midland doesn't throw the ball much, but they can be effective on the play-action pass. First and 10 at the midfield stripe. Going left to right is Midland. 3:30 to go first quarter. Crowley up 7-0. On a 34-yard touchdown pass from Williams to Ellis. Shotgun formation. Going to run the counter to Moore this way, and he'll get a quick 2 and then swarmed over by the Eagles. It'll be second down. Make it 3. So second down, we'll call it about 7 yards to go. That's 4 for 25. Good tackling there by Crowley. Blake came in there along with Walker and Reyes. Now receiver splits to this side. First time we've seen this. Two receivers to this side on second down and 7. Under 3 to go first quarter. Crowley 7-0. Bridges looks over at the sidelines with 15 on the play clock. And they'll change the play again at the line of scrimmage. Second down and 7. Moore, fullback. Moore, first down inside the 40 to the 38. Boy, he is a load. That's a quick gain of 11. He gets off the ball so well. 36 yards on 5 carries. First and 10 at the Crowley 39-yard line. Crowley with a whole host of substitutions. Leaving the game is Cornell Hunt for Midland. And back in the game at receivers, Castillo. First and 10 at the 39-yard line. Clock at 2:10 to go first quarter. Crowley up 7-0. Bunch formation to the far side for Midland. With Moore in the backfield along with Stewart. Quarterback keep, 40, 35. Walker stops him right there after a gain of about 4. And it'll be second down with under 2 minutes to go here in the quarter. Simmons not afraid to tuck and run that ball. And they're going to give him about 5. So second down, ball at the Crowley 35-yard line. 1:37 to go in a fast first quarter. Crowley up 7-0. Crowley's outscored their opponents this year in the first quarter, 132-61. Hand off to Moore. Lowers his head and gets to the 30, and he will have a first down. Clock at a minute 15, and they do give him the first down. So that's down to the 29-yard line. He's now up to 41 yards. Clock at a minute to go first quarter. Crowley 7-0 over Midland. Thanks to a fumble and a 34-yard touchdown pass, but Midland driving now on the 29. Flexbone look out of the shotgun. Receiver split to this side. See if they run the counter. Play clock at 2, and timeout Midland because the play clock was running down. So we will take it with them. Crowley up by the count of 7-0 when you come back.
8: Let's see if the defense can stop them.
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3: First down for Midland at the Crowley 29-yard line. Going to run the belly play to Moore, and he's hit hard at the 25-yard line, and it'll be second down and about six. That should be the last play of the first quarter. So Crowley up by the count of 7-0 as we wind down the first quarter with 25 seconds to go. They don't have to run another play, but let's see if they do. Second down at the 25-yard line. Crowley up 7-0 here. Clock at 19 to go first quarter. Moore and Stewart in the backfield. Bunch formation to this side. Second down. Clock at 10, so this should be the last play of the quarter. Hand off to Moore. Falls forward for a first down to the, to the 20, and that'll be the end of the first quarter. With our score, Crowley up by the count of 7-0. So as we start the second quarter, third down and one for Midland at the Crowley 20-yard line. Crowley up 7-0. Stewart and Moore in the backfield. Moore already 7 carries for 45 yards. Let's see if Crowley can hold him here. And again, Stewart changes the play a lot at the line of scrimmage. Third and one. And here's just a straight dive to Moore, and he'll have his first down inside the 15 to the 13. That's a gain of 7. He will wear you down. Crowley has to tackle real well. That's 52 yards on 8 carries. First and 10 for Midland. Clock at 11:48 to go. Ball at the Crowley 14-yard line. In Region 2, Duncanville will play the Woodlands. That'll be Saturday at 1 o'clock at Hutto. And Waxahachie will play Cypress Bridgeland Saturday at Pflugerville. We'll get to some more here in a minute. First and 10 for Midland at the 13-yard line. And handoff to Moore. This time Crowley was ready for him at the 11, giving him about 2. They run basically the dive or the belly. Just depends on what the defense shows them. Second down at the 11-yard line, second and 8. That time Crowley was ready for him. Walker in with the tackle along with Arias. 11 minutes to go, second quarter. Crowley up 7-0. Flexbone look out of the shotgun and timeout by the head linesman. And Crowley calls time. So that'll give us a chance to go over some as Crowley's defense wants to see what's going on. So Crowley up by the count of 7-0. Texas, of course, beat Kentucky. Wasn't easy, but they did. 31-14. And now looking at Class 6A Division II, this is us. So Dentengeier beat Richardson last night. 45-28, South Lake Carroll over Friendship, 49-42. Hebron won over Bowie, 51-35. So South Lake Carroll will take on Hebron Friday at 2 o'clock at Irving ISD Stadium. Region 2, DeSoto will take on Willis. That'll be Saturday at 7 o'clock at Frisco Ford. Longview will play Kleins Collins. That'll be at Lufkin. Second down here for Midland. Ball at the Crowley 11-yard line. Crowley still up 7-0. Crowley has 4 first downs. Midland has 6 coming into this quarter. Going to run the belly to Moore, and Crowley stops him at the 9. That's a gain of 2. So now it's third down here. So back-to-back 2-yard carries for Moore. So third down now with 10:40 to go here. William passing is 2 out of 3 for 45 yards and a score. And Ellis, of course, with the touchdown from 34 yards. So third down here for Midland. We'll call it about 7. Quarterback on the pitch looking. Pitches it down to the 5, and it'll be first and goal for Midland. That time they ran the pitch, and making the carry was Cobb. So first and goal. Oh, they call it. Oh, he's short. 4th and 1. They called him short. Oh, I don't know about that, but I'll take it. And Midland's going for it. 4th and 1 at the Crowley 4. Everybody in tight. Play clock down to 14. Midland's not kicking the field goal. They're going for it. They trust their offense. Crowley cannot jump as Bridges tells everybody to play. Play clock at 4. Play clock at 2. Hand off to Moore. He's close. I don't think he got it. If he did, he barely got it. No indication yet by the referee. They may have to measure on this. Moore got the handoff. I don't think he made it. And they're going to measure. So they're going to bring the chains out and measure. This is too close of a call. I don't think he made it from where we are. We're about on the 50 to 40-yard line. Crowley thinks they have it. The coaches think they have it. And the trainers are going to go out and give the team some water. They're going to measure and see right here. Boy, if Crowley holds here, stretch, chains. He's short. Crowley holds. Crowley holds again. A fumble and a stop on 4th down, and Crowley gets the ball back. They ran the dive play to Moore, and the whole defense was there to say hello, and Crowley holds again. So a turnover and a 4th down play keeps Midland off the scoreboard. Now it's going the other way. Crowley against the wind with 9:37 to go, 1st and 10. At the 4-yard line. Oh, defense coming up big twice. So here comes the offense. Crowley up 7-0. Ellis split to this side. Tasby to the far side. Cotton and Williams in the backfield.
7: Wow. Midland down 7-0, 9:37 to go here in the second quarter. You want to protect the rock and run the clock and put it in the end zone. Simple as that. First and 10 at the 4-yard line, 96 yards away from pay dirt. And here is Williams keeping. Williams to the 5. Williams to the 15. Williams to the 30. Williams will step out of bounds at the 34-yard line. That is a gain of 30. That could be the biggest run he has all night. He's now 3 carries for 44 yards, and you see the speed of Caleb Williams. Great block by Tasby right on the perimeter to spring him. Eagles, 1st and 10 at the 34-yard line. 9:28 to go, second quarter. Crowley up 7-0 and driving. Williams will throw. Ball caught by Tasby at the 40. Tasby falls forward to the 44-yard line. That's a gain of about 8. So Tasby now with 2 catches for 17 yards. Give him 9, 2nd and 1. Boy, you're an offensive coordinator. You could do anything you want to right here. How about a halfback pass? All right, nobody agrees with me. Open field to the far side on 2nd and 1. Midland in a 3-4 defense. And handoff to Cotton. He's going nowhere. As they were ready for him on that one, he'll lose 2. It'll be 3rd down. Making that tackle was Joseph Orville. So now it's 3rd down. I think he held the ball too long. Williams did. So Cotton, 2 carries for 7 yards on 3rd and about 3. Tasby split to this side. So is Ellis. Robertson to the far side on 3rd down. Clock at 8:27 to go. Crowley up 7-0 and driving. And now Crowley jumps. Now it's going to be 3rd and 8. Ah, don't need that. Ball back to the 36-yard line. And the guilty party was Primus. No, I'm sorry. Guilty party was Martin. Now you had it. You had it 2nd and 1. Now it's 3rd and 8. Clock at 8:20 to go. Crowley up 7-0. Midland will get the ball to start the 3rd quarter. Tasby to this side. Cotton and Williams in the backfield. Crowley going left to right here in the 2nd with 8 minutes to go. Going to throw. Has time. Caleb's got real estate if he wants to run. He's going to. 35. Shake and bake to the 40. Good block. 45. Midfield. 1st down at the Midland 45-yard line. And Midland coaches are going to scream for a crackback block, but they don't get the call. That was a hard crackback block that was not called, and I didn't see it, so it's 1st down at the Midland 45-yard line. 2 receivers to the far side. Ellis right over here near the sidelines. 1st and 10. Caleb's going to throw a quick slant to Ellis. Down to the 35-yard line. That's a quick gain of 10. Williams on fire tonight. He is now 5 of 6 passing, 1st and 10 at the 35. 7:45 to go here in the 2nd. Crowley started from their own 4. They are now at the Midland 35-yard line. Eagles 7, Bulldogs nothing. Bulldogs have fumbled and didn't make it on a 4th down for their 2 possessions. Williams gets the snap to Cotton, bounces outside. Cotton 30, Cotton 25, lowers his head. Give me 10 more, baby. 1st and 10. Cotton now with 3 carries for 17 yards. So 1st and 10 Eagles at the Midland 25-yard line. Crowley up 7-0 and driving. Receiver split left and right. Ellis split over here. Quick slant would work for Ellis because there's no help over the top for Midland. 4 in the backfield. 25, 20, 15, down to the 10. Oh, flag on the play. Touchdown. But let's check the flag. There is a flag sitting at the 10-yard line. It's going to be holding against Crowley. As making the touchdown was Martin, but let's see what the flag is. It is against Crowley. But a nice, nice run there for Crowley. Now they'll bring Thomas in. But the holding was before or after the 1st down. So they'll put the ball all the way back to the 22-yard line. Boy, if you don't hold, Crowley's up 13-0. So now it's 1st and about 7. Crowley's ball, 7 minutes to go in the 2nd. 7-0 Eagles, and they're driving. So we have Thomas and Cotton in the backfield and Tasby. Ellis split to this side. Robertson to the far side. Let's see what we do here. This could be the power sweep. Handoff. No, Williams keeps. 25. Good block by Tasby to the 15. Williams waits. He's patient and gets a 1st down all the way to the 8-yard line of Midland. Williams was very patient on that run, and that's a 14-yard gain. Williams is tearing it up right now. Williams has 77 yards on 5 carries. 1st and goal at the 9. Clock at 6:20 to go. Crowley up by the count of 7-0 and driving. Cotton comes back in the game. Cogbell will line up as a tight end. So an inverted diamond formation for Crowley, 1st and 10. Going to run the sweep. Williams turns to the 5. Touchdown! Williams goes in from 8 yards. And the Eagles up 13-0 halfway through the quarter. So Williams with his 1st rushing touchdown, and the Eagles take advantage. They go 96 yards after a 4th down stop by the defense, and they lead now by the count of 13-0. And they're going to say the touchdown was Jonathan Blake. Williams led with a block. So it's 13-0 now, Crowley. Here's Morales with the extra point. High snap, ball down, blocked. And it'll be an extra point is no good. Midland will pick it up and go nowhere. So we are at 6 minutes to go. Crowley up 13-0 as we miss the extra point. Back in a minute. So Crowley goes 96 yards to make it 13-0. Morales with the extra point blocking is now 43 of 38. So the touchdown goes to Blake. Williams led the way with a block. That's Blake's fifth touchdown of the season. Clock at 6 minutes exactly here at Shotwell. Crowley 13 and Midland nothing. Now we'll see what they do on offense since they're not used to being behind this much. So Morales will kick off going left to right. Very high but short. Ball's going to come down at the 15. Up to the 20. 25, 30, and gets hit hard at the 30. Oh, nope, they blew the whistle. They blew the whistle at the 32-yard line. So it'll be first and 10. Making that return again was McGowan. So first and 10 now, Midland. Down now 13-0. Here in the second quarter, which has 5:52 to go. Stewart and McCoy in the backfield. Elijah McCoy, the first 2,000-yard rusher in Midland High School history, and that's hard to believe because Midland's had some good running backs. Ball at the 35-yard line, first and 10. Going to run the dive play to McCoy, and Crowley is, well, they are all over him. Making that first pop for Crowley was Terry. That's Jaden Terry, second down and 10. And that's the first time McCoy has not gained anything on a rush. Clock at 5:35 to go. Again, Midland will get the ball to start the second quarter. At halftime, we're going to have Coach Garfield, the athletic director for Abilene ISD. Second and 10. Crowley up 13-0. Quarterback's going to throw his first pass. Going deep. Got a man incomplete. That's the little play-action pass. That's his first pass attempt. Now it's third and 10. He was looking for his receiver, Lang. So third and 10. That's where you run the step down, step back, and throw it. Jim Wacker at Southwest Texas State used to run that on a seam route a lot with the tight ends. Denton Ryan, by the way, beat Lubbock Monterey 29-16, so Denton Ryan moves on. Richland beating Amarillo 21-14, third and 10 here. Receiver split left and right. Clock at 5:18 to go here in the second. Eagles up 13-0. Stewart hands off two more, and he doesn't get anything. He gets up to the 39. That's a gain of only four, and now decision time for Coach Fortune and Midland. And they will punt. Wow. So fourth down, watch a fake here. Doing the honors for punting is Edgar Ramos, the brother of the kicker, Keith Ramos. Back deep to receive the kick will be Tasby, stands at about his 30-yard line. Clock at 4:48 to go. So Ramos will kick as soon as the ball gets there. Oh, high snap, but he comes down with it. Gets the kick away. Nice kick. Fair catch called by Tasby at the 24-yard line and a flag. Now let's check this. But Crowley's ball, 4:30 to go here. It could be a holding on Allen for Crowley. That flag is sitting at the 30-yard line. Crowley up 13-0. Two touchdowns and a missed extra point. Midland has fumbled, went for it on fourth down and didn't make it and punted. Illegal block in the back. So this ball should be back to about the 15-yard line. But Crowley right now, 4:30 to go, each team with two timeouts. High snap again. We're watching a replay here at Shotwell. This is one of the old stadiums along with Ratliff, Cleburne, The Rock. Yep, he got an illegal block in the back. Shouldn't have done it. So first and 10, Crowley at the 12-yard line. Up 13-0, 4:30 to go here in the second quarter. Two backs in the backfield along with Williams. Man in motion to the far side for Crowley. Williams will keep. Williams will pump. 20. Williams, 30. Hurdles to the 35. To the 40. To the 50. Williams, one man to beat. And he's pushed out of bounds. All the way down to the 35-yard line of Midland. 38 yards on that run. Boy, he is fast. That puts him over 100 at 105 yards. Or 115 yards. First and 10. Boy, he can fly. Making the tackle for Midland was a very tired Julian Williams. He plays Rover. 3:50 to go. Crowley, 13. Midland, nothing. Second quarter. Man in motion comes this way. It's Tasby. First down. Williams will throw. Backside rush. Williams has got room if he wants to go. Here he goes. 40. 30. Williams will 20. Oh, to the 15. To the 10. Williams knocked out of bounds at the 2. What a run of 37 yards. He is putting on a clinic here in Abilene. 152 yards rushing on 7 carries. And Crowley is eating it up right now. First and goal at the 1. Here is Crowley for a touchdown. There's another one. Add it up, baby. 19-0 with the extra point to follow. And that's Blake again for his second touchdown of the game, this time from 1. And the fans on Midland's side are shocked. So Crowley up 19-0, 3:30 to go here, and they will go for 2. What a shocker. And here comes Cotton back in the game. Now, sometimes they will direct snap to Cotton. No, he's going to go as a receiver. So Blake with his second touchdown to make it 19-0. I formation. How about this? With Tasby dotting the I on a 2-point conversion. Flag. Tasby's going to throw it in the end zone, and it's incomplete, but there is a flag. Hold on. There is a flag. Did Midland line up offsides? They ran a halfback pass to Tasby to throw it to Cogbell. But let's see. I mean, you can't move it up except for about a yard and a half. So the halfback pass didn't work, but let's see what the flag is.

And here's the kickoff by Morales, straight down the middle. Ball will bounce, picked it up. That's a live ball at the 15, coming this way 20, 25, and falls to the 30-yard line. So first and 10, making that return was Brito for Midland. First and 10, Dogs. Down 19 to nothing, 3:25 to go here in the second quarter. And we have a flag sitting at the 20. All right, let's see what this is. This is going to be against Midland. Well, the fans around here, even the people in our box, are shocked. We have some Abilene officials next door to our left and then Midland Radio to our right, and they can't believe it, and neither can I. 3:25 to go here in the second. Holding penalty against Midland puts it back at the 11-yard line. So first and 10, Midland, 3:25 to go here in the second quarter. Crowley 19, Midland nothing. Shotgun flex bone, receiver to the far side. Stewart and Moore in the backfield. Quarterback keeps. Quarterback will pitch. And that's Castillo up to the 18-yard line. That's a gain of 7. Castillo with his second carry of the night. That puts him at 32 yards. Second down, Midland now in the hurry up. Two receivers to the far side, two to this side. Going to throw. Second pass of the game. Little out route, ball's not even close, and it's third down. Second attempt by Stewart. He is 0 of 2 passing with 2:58 to go. Crowley 19, Midland nothing. 2:58 to go, second quarter. Again, we will have Coach Gardner, the athletic director, at halftime, the director, athletic director for Abilene ISD. Receiver split to this side and to the far side. Now offset flex bone to our side. As two backs are in the backfield. 2:58 to go. Play clock down to 10. Boy, they take forever to get a play going. Play clock down to 5. Play clock down to 3. Lineman move. No flag. Quarterback will keep. Quarterback is hit hard at the 21-yard line. And he should be close enough for a first down, and he is. 2:52 to go. So Bridges gets the first down for Midland. Clock at 2:43. That's only his third carry, but he got enough for a first. That puts him at 5 yards. Flexbone look. First and 10 at the 21. 2:30 to go. Crowley up 19-0. Going to run the toss sweep to the far side. Oh, he is met hard by the purple wall. Oh, Nelly. Blake just lowered his head and said hello. And it's second down. They'll lose 2. Oh, what a pop. Clock is running. 2:14 to go. Again, each team with 2 timeouts. Crowley 19, Midland nothing. As we hit the 2-minute mark of the second quarter. Receiver split to the far side is Castillo. He's had some carries. Play clock down to 15. Second down and about 11. Midland with the ball going right to left. Going to throw over the middle. Ball is incomplete, almost intercepted, and now it's third down. He is now 0 of 3. Good defense there by Crowley as Brandon Ford almost had himself a pick. So third down now and 11 for Midland. Receiver split left and right. They'll be in the flex bone. Bridges and Moore in the backfield. Now two receivers come this way. Open field to the far side. What a gorgeous night here in Abilene. Wind blowing hard from right to left. Play clock down to 9. Boy, they take forever. Surprised they don't get a delay game penalty. Third down. Going to run the pitch this way. And he has hit hard. There's Blake right there one more time to the 20-yard line. That's a gain of nothing. And Crowley calls timeout. Also in there making the play was Donovan Blake, Jonathan's brother. So Crowley calls timeout. They ran the pitch. And Crowley was waiting it. To stop this offense, you got to stop the dive, the quarterback, and the pitch. Not necessarily in that order. Fourth and 11 for Midland. And Crowley down to 1 timeout with 1:36 to go. We can do some college football for you. Texas beat Kentucky. Notre Dame already up over Army 14-0. Boise State over Wyoming 7-3. And Arizona State has just upset BYU 28-13. Auburn leading A&M 7-0. Oklahoma and Alabama.

0: Alabama scoreless. Utah over Iowa State 3-0. Also in the American, UAB over Rice 40-14. Charlotte beats FAU 39-27. And East Carolina comes back to beat North Texas 40-28. And Midland will punt for the second time in the game at 1:36. Tasby is standing at the midfield stripe. Eagles 19, Bulldogs zip. Here's a snap to Ramos. Oh, nice kick. Nice kick. Tasby will just let it roll. And it's caught by a lineman on the out-of-bounds side. Let's move up a little bit. Keep going. Stop at the 47-yard line. That's only a 32-yard punt. Now, Crowley with one timeout, about 52 yards away from pay dirt. Boy, if they can get one more score here, we're going to have some fun. Midland on their first possession fumbled. Crowley scored. On the next possession, they went for it on 4th and 1 at our 4. Crowley scored. Then Midland punted. Crowley scored again. Well, we've missed two extra points. Stack. Oh, look at this. Bunch formation to the far side. One to this side. This could be a bubble screen. Williams alone in the backfield on 1st and 10 at their own 48. Williams going to throw. Ball caught by Ellis. Oh, middle. Oh, he gets by one tackler. 50. Ellis to the 40. Ellis to the 30. And down to the 31-yard line. But there is a flag sitting at the 45. There is a flag on the play. Holding against Crowley. Ah, we're shooting ourselves in the foot. Man. So back it up 10 and we'll make it 1st and 1 minute. Williams threw it to Ellis. Got by one tackler. And then there's your hole. Nope, that wasn't the hole. I'm trying to find the hole. There it is. Cotton did it. Oh. So 1st down for Crowley. This will be about 1st and about 14. As the ball will go back to the Crowley 44-yard line. So we'll call it 1st and 14. 1:19 to go until halftime. Crowley 19, Midland nothing. Midland comes into the game at 8-3. Crowley at 7-4. Same formation. Bunch to the far side. One receiver to this side. Williams will throw. He's going this way. Looking for Ellis. And Ellis has turned around incomplete. Threw it on the wrong shoulder. So it's now 5 out of 7 for Williams. I like the play call. Bunched on the far side. One to this side. 2nd and about 14 with 1:04 to go. Let's see if they just run the ball here. Burrell now in the ball game as a receiver. Well, he was, and then Ellis comes back. 2nd down and 14. Crowley 19-0. 1:04 to go here in the first half here in Abilene. Hand off to Williams will keep. Looking for a little seam. Good block by Tasby to the 50, and he'll step out of bounds after a gain of about 5. So it'll be 3rd down. We've got him for 8 carries for 157 yards. And again, now they are keeping stats here, so we'll get official coming up at halftime. But I've got Williams 8 for 157 on 3rd and about 8. Crowley has one timeout left. Midland has 2 as we're under 1 minute. Let's see what Crowley runs here. Receiver split left and right. Williams gets the snap in the shotgun. Going to hand the ball off to Cotton. He'll cross midfield and get to about the 47-yard line. That's a gain of 3. It'll be 4th down. So Cotton 3 for 25 yards on 5 carries. Now 4th down here. There's about an 8-second difference on the play clock. So Crowley will run this thing down, and either Coach Lynn will call timeout or take a delay to let Williams punt. What a first half for Crowley. 19-0 over this vaunted running attack for Midland. Crowley this year has outscored their opponents 109-71. So Coach Lynn walks this way, play clock down to 5, game clock at 13, and Coach Lynn will call timeout. So that's his last timeout. Now what you do is, Caleb, you punt the ball. Keep it in the air for about 7 seconds. What a performance. Still got another half to go, but still, this is a shock. And Auburn has just scored again on A&M to lead 14-0 on the Plains. That's senior day for Auburn. They've got Alabama next week. A&M, by the way, loses to Texas next week. Texas beat Kentucky. So if Auburn beats A&M, then Texas will be in the SEC title game. And they just showed the touchdown on Auburn. That was pretty. Now go for two and get an onside kick. So fourth down for Crowley. Ball at the about the 8 yard line, or fourth and eight at the 47 yard line. So let's see what we do here. Crowley has no timeouts left. Midland still has two. So fourth down, let's see what we do here. So 10 seconds to go. They put 2 more seconds back on the clock. So fourth down, we'll call it 5, and Caleb Williams will punt. So fourth down. Now what Caleb needs to do is just get it high in the air. Nobody back for Midland, by the way. So you got a free rein here if you can get it up. And now flag. And timeout Midland. All right, tell you what, we're going to take a quick break. Crowley up by the count of 19 to nothing. When you come back, it'll be fourth down. So first down for Midland at the Crowley 41-yard line. Quarterback keeps looking to pitch. And down he goes. He's going to lose 2 yards. Outstanding tackle by Priest Ash. And it will be second down. Or Christian Ash, I'm sorry. That's Priest's little brother. So Bridges loses 2. It'll be second down with halfway through the fourth quarter. 26-14 Crowley. Second down. Bridges and McCoy in the backfield. Receiver splits to the far side as they break the flex. Hand off to McCoy. 40. McCoy. 30. McCoy still going to the 20. And down to the 19-yard line. McCoy starting to get heated up a little bit. Down to the 19 with 5:40 to go. Crowley's got a hold here to a field goal. Cameron Walker back in the game. First and 10. Clock at 5:35 to go in the game. 26-14. Crowley making substitutions on defense. 19 on the play clock. First and 10 at the 20 of Crowley. McCoy, quarterback keep. And Bridges gets inside the 15 to the 13, make it the 14-yard line. That's a gain of 6. 5:10 to go in the game. Second down and 5 for Midland at the 14-yard line as we go under 5 in the game. Crowley and Midland each have 2 timeouts left. Play clock at 23. Crowley still up 26-14, but that's in jeopardy right now. Watch the seam route. Play clock down to 10. Game clock at 4:45. Low snap. Going to throw. And that ball's going to be caught at the 11-yard line after the receiver, Brandon, runs into the chains. So it'll be third down and about 2. 3 passes complete in this game by Midland, all in this half. Third and 2 at the 11. Clock at 4:38 to go. 18 on the play clock. Clock stops when the receiver goes out of bounds. Receiver split to this side. Open field to the far side. Play clock at 10. Watch a quick slant. Hand off to McCoy. Nope. McCoy falls to the 6. That's a first. Nope. Falls to the 8. First and goal. But that still keeps the clock running at 4:30 to go. First and goal now for Midland at the 8-yard line of Crowley. 4:20 to go in the game. Eagles up 26-14. Got to hold them here. Flexbone look out of the shotgun. Quarterback on the pitch to the 5. Turns it up and flag on the play. This could be a hold. This could be a hold on Midland with 4:06 to go. And if it's who I think it's on Cobb, who's been busy in this second half. Holding against Midland. Back it up, make it to the 18-yard line. Coach Fortune does not like the call, but I do. So, one, that backs them up 10 yards. 2, they're going to run the clock. So, it's still first and goal now from the 18-yard line. Clock at 4:05 to go. So, they'll back it up to probably about the 14-yard line. All right, first and goal from the 14 with 4:05 to go. Clock's running. We go under 4 minutes when they snap it. 26-14 Crowley. Still up 12. It's still a two-score game. First and goal from the 14. McCoy in the backfield with Bridges. And we're going to throw. Looking in the end zone. Ball's going to be caught for a touchdown. 26-20 with the extra point to follow. So if Crowley wants to win this game, they got to run 3:42 off the clock. And they can do it. So Midland with 20 with 14 in the third and six here in the fourth, depending on the extra point. So it's 3:42 left in the game, 26-20, Crowley up. Martin's 67-yard fumble recovery is the difference in this ball game. Kick on the way by Ramos is good. So 26-21.
1: And Crowley hold on and beat Midland.
0: Well, here we go. 3:42 in the game. Crowley 26, Midland 21. Midland has scored all their points here in the second half, but that 67-yard return for a fumble by Martin is the difference in the ball game. Watch an onside kick here. Crowley has their hands team in. Ramos will kick off. Titus back about his 20. So here we go. Winner gets Denton Guyer. Can Crowley hold on for the next 3:42? Each team with two timeouts. Onside kick by Midland. And it'll be caught by Crowley at the 45-yard line. And he can run. 50. Turn it up. 45-40. Still going. Horse collar. Oh, where's the horse collar? Where's the horse collar at the 40-yard line? Oh, I don't believe it. They tried the onside kick and it didn't work. And Martin, the recovery, got all the way to the Midland 40-yard line, but where the heck was the horse collar? Oh, my goodness. And the clock didn't even run. It's still at 3:42. So first and 10, Crowley at the Midland 39-yard line. Why didn't the clock run? First and 10. Here we go. Crowley's ball. Robertson split to the far side. Receiver to this side. Crowley needs a touchdown or run out the 3:42. Here's Cotton. Lowers his head to the 30, and he'll get stopped at the 31. So that's a gain of 8, second down. Got to stay in bounds, Coach Need says. 9 carries for 45 yards for Cotton. Second down, we'll call it 2. 3:20 to go. Crowley up 26-21. Don't snap it till you're about 3 seconds, as Coach Need says. That's why he has 2 state titles in Grapevine. As we go, he'll snap it with under 3 minutes to go. Eagles up, 26-21, second and 2. Cotton, first down, spins to the 30. And do they give it to him? No, 3rd and 1. But the clock continues to run. .240 to go, 3rd down and 1. Crowley needs a first down right here because Midland's going to have to start burning timeouts. Midland has 2 left. First and 10 if Crowley can get 2 yards to the 30. Clock at 2:33. Play clock down to 7. Let's go. 2:17 to go. Williams gets the snap. Cotton, first down, falls forward. Yes, sir. There you go. There you go with 2 minutes to go in the game. And now let's see if Midland will call a timeout. Clock should be running at 2:03. Why isn't the clock running? Now it's running. So 4th down, they didn't give it to him. Boy, you got to run wide here if you're Williams. Blake now in the backfield along with Williams, 4th down and 1, 1:48 to go. And 1st down for Blake. Jonathan Blake with a 1st down. That's big. Now Midland will have to start using timeouts with 100 seconds to go and running. 26-21 Crowley. Clock is running. 90 seconds to go until we move on to the next round. What a game this has been. 26-21. Crowley with the lead. Minute 20 to go in the game. The winner gets Denton Geyer next week. Why isn't Midland calling timeout with a minute 13 to go? So Midland, as Cotton will sweep. Cotton, 30. Cotton, 20. Down to the 18-yard line. And Midland will call timeout with a minute to go. So we'll take it with him. Crowley up by the count of 26-21. 1 minute to go until we move on to round three. 26-21. Crowley with a lead. Minute 20 to go in the game. The winner gets Denton Geyer next week. Why isn't Midland calling timeout with a minute 13 to go? So Midland, as Cotton will sweep. Cotton, 30. Cotton, 20. Down to the 18-yard line. And Midland will call timeout with a minute to go. So we'll take it with him. Crowley up by the count of 26-21. 1 minute to go until we move on to round three.
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2: Second down for Crowley at the 20. Hand off to the running back inside the 20. Still going to the 16-yard line. And that'll be a first down. Pyle still moving to the 10. Down to the 9-yard line. Timeout Midland with 50 seconds to go. As that was, Cotton was not going to be denied that first and 10 at the 10. Now, with 50 seconds to go as we watch the Crowley version of the bush push, still spinning. Now we're going to start pushing. There's Cogbell in there pushing, showing how strong he is. Midland has one timeout left. Oh, no, they don't have any. They're done. So if Crowley will kneel down, it's over. So Crowley, 26-21, 50 seconds to go until round three. Denton Guyer, don't know where, don't know when just yet. We will try to find out as soon as we can. It will be in the Dallas-Fort Worth area, so we don't have to travel that much. What a game by your Eagles to hold on and stop this running attack of Midland. But the speed of Crowley was the difference in this ball game. Caleb Williams was the difference in this ball game. First and 10. And Crowley's going to the victory formation with 50 seconds to go. All Williams has to do is just kneel down and we can celebrate and go to 8-4 and get ready for Denton Guyer. Williams will snap it and go down and get pushed. We'll have to kneel down one more time. What a win for your Eagles. So we hit the third round against Denton Guyer. Don't know where or when yet, but it will be close. If it's Friday, we'll be there. If it's Saturday, depending on what time, we'll have basketball and football. And that's going to do it. The Crowley Eagles, for the first time since 2013, are going to the third round in the state football playoffs. Your final score, Crowley 26, Midland 21.
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0: It's time for scrimmages and more hard work for football as they get ready for their season. We are less than 3 weeks away from Crowley taking on Cedar Hill. We went out to Crowley High School this past week for media day and talked to Coach Hill, the offensive coordinator, and of course Coach Lynn. Sam also talked to some players. We'll have that. So welcome everyone to the best sports show on the internet here on the BGC Sports Network. Let's continue with our college predictions. Let's go now to the United Athletic Conference, where Tarleton State and the Texans are picked first, followed by Abilene Christian, Austin Peay, West Georgia, Central Arkansas, Eastern Kentucky, West Florida, and North Alabama. Head coach Todd Whitten of the Tarleton Texans have three successful eras in program history. After back-to-back playoff appearances and co-conference championship, the Texans are out to do things better. Abilene Christian, the Wildcats, won it last year. Character, discipline, toughness have carried the Wildcats to new heights. Head coach Keith Patterson has led ACU to three conference championships in just 5 years, the most successful era since the 1950s. Austin Peay, head coach Jeff Ferris, and his staff, influenced by Chip Kelly and David Cutliffe, have turned the governor's program around quickly after a 4-8 debut season. They should be a lot better. West Georgia, the AFSCA National Coach of the Year, Steve Eaglehart, takes over an 8-3 team looking to capitalize momentum on its third season in the conference. Central Arkansas, the Purple and White Bears, never one to shy away from challenging opponents. Head coach Nathan Brown and the Bears are looking for their first winning season since 2023. The Eastern Kentucky Colonels, a good offensive team, but it's the Maroon Dune, the defense, under a Walt Weiss squad to be successful this year. Yeah, they're called the Maroon Dune. That's their defense. West Florida, the Argonauts move up from Division II after 10 seasons as a program, 8 straight winning campaigns, including a national championship, and 4 10-win seasons. And North Alabama, poor Lions, they have not had a winning season since 2018. Head coach Brent Derman revamped his staff with a heavy amount of Big 12 experience as he tries to turn things around. Speaking of West Florida, in April, it was announced that another team had joined in the United Athletic Conference, a former Division II powerhouse. West Florida is a football member only. They won't play basketball or anything else. The Argonauts have been around success since 2016, 81 wins since 2016 and only 30 losses. They won the national championship in 2019, played for the national championship in 2013 and lost to East Texas A&M. They will compete in the Atlantic Sun for the other sports, but a new challenge for all these teams. Abilene Christian has won the conference titles, one outright and one shared through the brief three-year extension. During that time, they have also had 8 wins against top 25 teams. This year, they are loaded with 40 new players, but again, they have to deal with Tarleton State and Austin Peay. Some big games in this conference. West Florida has to travel to Central Arkansas early on September the 5th. West Florida wasted no time getting to its new conference. They'll play Southern Illinois and then go play Central Arkansas. This game could be interesting in October. Austin Peay taking on Tarleton State at Stephenville at Memorial Stadium. Both of these teams figure to be in contention with the conference this year. And if last year's any indication, this game will come down to the wire. The Texans survived an upset bid from Austin Peay to clinch the conference a title in overtime. And then the big matchup everybody's looking forward to, November the 7th, Abilene Christian takes on Tarleton State at Stephenville. This is the two defending conference champions. This will be a offensive shootout. If you like offense, you better get your tickets for that. Now, looking at some of the early schedule for this conference, in week one, Gardner Webb will be at Austin Peay. Southern Illinois will be at West Florida. I said West Florida goes to Southern Illinois. It's the other way around. Central Arkansas will play UT Martin, and Tennessee Chattanooga will play West Georgia. Abilene Christian, that first Saturday, goes to Lamar. Samford goes to North Alabama. Prairie View will play Tarleton State. That's an 8 o'clock kick. And then Eastern Kentucky will play West Carolina. And then on Thursday, September the 3rd, Kennesaw State, this is the defending Conference USA champions, will host West Georgia. That could be an interesting ball game, to say the least. Tarleton State on September the 5th goes to Bowling Green. North Alabama will lose at Arkansas. How about this one? I know how everybody thinks, but Abilene Christian and Texas Tech, Wildcats could hang with them for a while, not the whole game. It's a 6 o'clock kick at Lubbock, but Abilene Christian taking on Texas Tech. Now, for someone who grew up with Abilene Christian in the Lone Star Conference in East Texas, who would have thought that Abilene Christian would go out west to play Texas Tech in football? But it's going to happen. And how about this matchup? Austin Peay has to go to Vanderbilt. Okay. Austin Peay has nothing to lose. Vanderbilt, you know, powerhouse SEC, you know, right in the middle of the pack. We'll see. West Florida, as we talked about, goes to Central Arkansas. That is a conference game. And then Eastern Kentucky plays Jacksonville State. Then September the 12th, North Alabama goes to Southeast Louisiana. Morehead State visits Austin Peay. Tarleton State goes to McNeese. That'll be a battle. That'll be between a good 1AA team. We've talked about McNeese already in Tarleton State. Central Oklahoma goes to Central Arkansas. That's UCO's money game. Tennessee Chattanooga takes on Eastern Kentucky. Stephen F. Austin, as we said, Abilene Christian. That's a matchup of old two Lone Star Conference teams. That should be a good one. And then West Georgia goes to Arkansas State. Then we have another conference game on the 19th, Austin Peay in West Florida. West Georgia goes to East Tennessee State. Abilene Christian goes to Idaho. That'll be a nice little road trip up to Moscow, Idaho. Merrimack plays at Tarleton State. That's an easy win for the Texans. Alcorn State, North Alabama. These are two programs that are struggling right now, trying to get some identity. We'll see about that. Dayton will take on Eastern Kentucky. And then in September the 26th, West Florida goes to Southeast Missouri State. Central Arkansas loses at Florida State, just like East Texas did last year. UT Martin and Austin Peay, Western Illinois, and North Alabama. Fort Valley State will take on West Georgia. And then Mercer, who East Texas plays the first week, gets to go to Abilene Christian on Saturday, September the 26th. So Mercer playing two Texas teams this year. October the 3rd, we now get into conference play with North Alabama taking on Eastern Kentucky. Chicago State will play Tarleton. Why, I have no idea. West Florida takes on Abilene Christian. Now, Abilene will win this game, but West Florida could give them a run for their money early. We'll just have to see. Then Northeastern State will take on West Florida on October the 10th. Tarleton visits Austin Peay. West Georgia plays Eastern Kentucky. And then Central Arkansas will take on Abilene Christian. So this could be an interesting conference to watch. Now, some players to watch from the state of Texas. Austin Peay's quarterback is Chris Parson. In today's college football environment, it's rare to see a first-team all-conference player stay at his school. He is returning after throwing for over 3,000 yards last year and 37 touchdowns. North Alabama has a linebacker named Tango McCauley. What's a great name, Tango McCauley, for a linebacker. He steps into the leadership role as one of the conference's best tacklers. He finished third on the team with 58 tackles last year. Austin Peay, again, has a tight end named Jackson Head. Head gives the Governors a go-to target with catching, and also he can block. Central Arkansas's quarterback is Walker White. He has been at Auburn and at Baylor. White has limited college experience, yet he is a top-10 quarterback, but he has to settle into the offense. And finally, West Florida's running back T.J. Lane. He brings the leading rusher back from last season to join the conference. He redshirted and led the Gulf South with 869 yards rushing, 11 touchdowns in 2025. So let's get a little depth into Abilene Christian. Again, they shared the conference title last year with Tarleton. This could be a pretty good here. Wildcats have a strong foundation on both sides of the line. The offensive line is one of the best units the Wildcats have had in a while. Sam Harrell, the offensive coordinator, yes, the great Texas Tech quarterback, he is there. He is now at Abilene Christian. He will be calling the plays, so you know what's going to happen there as he will be high-flying, throwing that ball all over the yard. So we shall see what he will do, and should be interesting. As I said, Sam Harrell, that's the daddy. Graham is the son. He is now the offensive coordinator. So Patterson, the head coach, describes him as the ultimate competitor. He was a record-breaking quarterback, of course, at Ennis and then at Texas Tech before backing up Aaron Rodgers for the Green Bay Packers. He relishes the challenge that he brings, but they've got to find a quarterback that can run his offense, so we'll see about that. But Abilene Christian will be good this year. You need to watch out for them. Tarleton State, since 2018, the winningest Division I program in the state of Texas is Tarleton State. Tell you what, they're good. They are solid. They ended up last year 12-2. They shared the conference championship. They have a multi-million dollar field house that's going up. Todd Whitten considers himself the luckiest coach in the state. He has the fastest growing university in Texas. Enrollment spiked 48.5% since 2022. They're going to be good. Tarleton's got a real good chance this year, and we'll have to see just what happens. Let's now head to the SWAC. That's the Southwestern Athletic Conference, where Prairie View A&M, how about those Panthers? Greg Tepper talked about it a couple of weeks ago. tell you what, Panthers rolled, and they just did an outstanding job last year. They're picked first. Alabama State is picked second. Sharing the name with legendary coach comes to pressure, but Eddie Robinson Jr., this is the son, has lived up to it at Alabama State. Jackson State, number three, one of the most illustrious programs, continued to dominate under former Tyler T.C. Taylor, wisely built upon the standards of the previous coaching staff. Jackson State could be real, real good. We'll have to see. Texas Southern is forced. Chris Dishman has his sights high after his first-year challenges led the program to their first winning season since 2026. That was 25 years ago. 2001 is the last time Texas Southern had a winning season. They're picked fourth. Florida A&M is picked fifth. Rattlers all-time passer Quinn Fortham Gray is back, and he is now the new head coach. He went there, played there, very good ball player. We'll have to see what he does. Grambling, one of the most names, has rather been dormant since its last national title. But Mickey Joseph puts life back in the program. He used to be, Joseph did, at Nebraska. They're picked sixth. Bethune-Cookman is picked seventh. Head coach Raymond Woody Jr. has the Wildcats headed in the right direction after their best season since joining the SWAC 5 years ago. Arkansas Pine Bluff, the Lions, the offense improved in Alonzo Hampton's first year as head coach of the Lions, but they are still trying to end five consecutive losing seasons for a streak. Alcorn State, Cedric Thomas, hasn't experienced the same success as the Braves head coach as he did the defensive coordinator nearly a decade ago. So we'll see just how good they can be this year. That's tough. I mean, you know, Alcorn State used to be one of the classiest teams in the conference, and they've slipped a little bit. So we'll just have to see what happens there. But that should be an interesting season for Alcorn State. Alabama A&M, if nothing else, the Bulldogs can build on their defense from last year. Sam Shade is the new head coach, influenced by great defensive minds of Dick LeBue, Mike Nolan, Ray Rhodes, and Marvin Lewis. Mississippi Valley State, 18 straight years of losing season, has the Delta Devils far from the days of Jerry Rice. Terrell Buckley is now the head coach. He will try to fix it in year two. We'll see. And then finally, Southern, man, Marshall Faulk, you remember that running back? Yep, he takes over as he left Colorado, and he takes off Southern. He takes over Southern to see what he can do. But, wow, we'll see what happens. But it'll be interesting to see. Now, let's talk a little bit about SWAC, some of the big games. Texas Southern and Prairie View, September the 6th. They get this one early. How about that? The only two Texas teams to play in the Labor Day weekend. Often the season's first game for both. Last season, the battle came down to a game-winning touchdown for Prairie View and a two-point conversion as Prairie View topped them. So they play September the 6th. Alabama State will take on Prairie View. That's November the 1st at Prairie View. Andrew Boddy and Chase Bingham led their teams in the battle of the SWAC title contenders. The last two meetings have been decided by 6 points or less. Alabama State emerging on top this time. It could determine the conference favorite in the season's last month. Could determine a playoff spot, too, as far as that. That's concerning. Jackson State at Alabama State. This will be November the 14th. Jackson State holds an 11-9 edge in this very heated series. We'll have to see what happens on November the 6th. Five players to watch before we take a break. Alabama State quarterback Andrew Boddy. He was the offensive player of the year last year. Led the Hornets to their first 10-win season in over 10 decades. Prairie View's got a running back named Chase Bingman. He is in good shape. He's the co-freshman of the year. Rushed for 873 yards last year. Arkansas Pine Bluff also has a good running back, Jalen Jennings. He was second in rushing last year, trailing only Jackson State, Ahmad Miller, who has now gone to Syracuse. He rushed for 936 yards and 11 touchdowns last year. Jackson State has a wide receiver named Nate Rambert. The departure of Ahmad Miller and quarterback Jacobian Morgan mean the Tigers could rely on Rambert as 2006. He caught passes last year, seven touchdowns for 750 yards. He also had 1,000 yards in 2024, so he can play. And finally, Texas Southern has a running back, Thean Renfro, another top 10 rusher. Renfro figures to be a significant piece in the Tigers' offense. Ran for over 800 yards last year and seven touchdowns. This is a very heavy running back conference this year, and that's what you need to watch. When we take a break, we'll go over the schedule of the SWAC, and also we'll hear from Coach Lynn as Sam and I went to Crowley Media Day. He'll have some interviews with some players as we get ready for Crowley and Cedar Hill November 28th. If you'd like to sponsor it, 214-776-2544. 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
12: 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Mm-hmm. I think it was with me growing up. I'm the oldest of 9 kids. I did not know my father until I was 33 years old. I met my father at 33. He died when I was 34. When I met him, he wasn't ill. He had a sudden heart attack, but it was God let me, you know, get to meet my father before he exited his world. So the pain that I had growing up, because I was a multi-sport athlete and I was really good, I feel like I didn't have that much support, though, from the family. My mom really couldn't be there because, like I said, I'm older than 9. I had to work in high school. I had to make sure that things was right.
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17: 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That's 214-776-2544. We're talking about the SWAC. Coming up later on in this show, we'll talk to Coach Lynn of the Crowley Eagles and also Coach Hill, the offensive coordinator. Crowley had their media day last week. All freshman JV and varsity took pictures, talked to some players and everything. They're excited. They are pumped up. I mean, they're ready to play Cedar Hill. They got Arlington Seguin coming up this week for a scrimmage, and then we'll be ready to go on August the 28th at Cedar Hill. Kickoff is set for 7 o'clock. You can see our schedule on our webpage at bgcsports.net. Let's look at the schedules for the SWAC. Alabama A&M will open up August 29th against Miles. Then they go to Southern Miss. Then they will take on Arkansas Pine Bluff. That game will be in Memphis. Then at Northern Alabama on the 19th, home against Texas Southern, at Grambling State on the 3rd, home against Arkansas Baptist on the 10th, at Prairie View and at Mississippi Valley State, home against Florida A&M, then at Southern, and then home against Jackson State on the 21st. Bethune-Cookman, they will be at Central Florida to lose on September the 3rd, home against Stetson, home against Virginia Lynchburg, and then home against South Carolina State. Then they'll start conference play home against Alabama State. They have home games from September the 12th, 19th, 26th, and October the 3rd. Then they go two road trips to at Alabama A&M and at Mississippi Valley, home against Jackson on the 24th. Then they'll be at Arkansas Pine Bluff and then at Southern, home against Grambling State. Then they'll take on Florida A&M like they always do in Orlando, the last game of the season. Jackson State will be at Tennessee State, then home against Edward Waters, Tuskegee, and Southern. Then they'll take on Alabama A&M and Mobile at Grambling State on the 10th, home against Florida A&M on the 17th. Then they have three out of the next four games on the road at Bethune-Cookman, home against Mississippi Valley State, then at Alabama State, then at Alcorn State. Speaking of Alabama State, they'll take on Southern right off the bat in Birmingham on the 29th. Then they'll play Lane College, then at Troy to get beat. That's their money game. Then back home to take on Mississippi State, then at Bethune-Cookman, then Florida A&M at Arkansas Pine Bluff. Alabama A&M will be, of course, at Birmingham, then at Texas Southern, then three home games to end the season, home against Jackson State, Prairie View, and Tuskegee University. That'll be on the 26th. Florida A&M will open up at home against Albany State. Then they'll take on South Carolina State in Miami. Then they'll play at Miami and lose. Tennessee State at home, then home against Alabama A&M, and then home against Alabama State, at Jackson State, home against Arkansas Pine Bluff, then home against Southern, at Alcorn State, and then home against Mississippi Valley State, then Bethune-Cookman in Orlando. Mississippi Valley State will be at Nichols, and then at Sacramento State, home against Lincoln out of Chicago, then home against Delta State. Then they'll be at Alabama State for their conference game, then home against Prairie View, at Texas Southern, home against Bethune-Cookman, home against Alcorn State, at Jackson State, at Florida A&M, and then home against Alabama A&M. All right, let's go now to the West Division, where Alcorn State will open up against Miles, and then at Southern Miss, then home against Arkansas Pine Bluff, at North Alabama. Then they'll be home against Texas Southern, at Grambling, home against Arkansas Baptist, at Prairie View, at Mississippi Valley, home against Florida A&M at Southern, and then home against Jackson State. Prairie View at Tarleton State. This could be an interesting game. I know Tarleton will win, but let's see what Prairie View can do against Tarleton State. Then home against Texas Southern, then at Baylor, and then home against Stephen F. Austin. Then, of course, their annual showdown with Grambling in the Cotton Bowl. That is September the 26th. Then at Mississippi Valley State, home against Southern. Home against Alcorn State at East Texas A&M. Yep, Prairie View comes to East Texas, to Commerce. That's October the 24th, 6 o'clock kick. Don't know if they're bringing their band or not. Have not heard yet. And then home against Alabama A&M, and then at Arkansas Pine Bluff, and that then at Alabama State. This East Texas A&M game, that's a return trip. We went down there last year. Texas Southern will be home against North Carolina Central. Then they have four road games in a row at Prairie View, at UTEP, at Alcorn, and at Florida Atlantic. But then they play Mississippi Valley at home, Southern at home, Grambling at home, Alabama State at home, at Alabama A&M, and then Arkansas Pine Bluff. So if they can survive September in the first week of October, they got a chance. Grambling will play Clark Atlanta at home. That will be on the 29th, home against Central State of Ohio on the 5th, at TCU to lose. That's their money game. Then they get a week off before Prairie View A&M in the Cotton Bowl, and then home against Alcorn State, home against Jackson State, at Alabama A&M, at Texas Southern, home against Arkansas Pine Bluff, at Bethune-Cookman, and then Southern, their annual matchup with Southern. That'll be in the Superdome in New Orleans. Southern will be taking on Alabama State in Birmingham, home against Kentucky State, at Houston to lose, then home against Louisiana Christian, at Jackson State, home against Arkansas Pine Bluff. Then they have three on the road, at Prairie View, at Texas Southern, then at Florida A&M. Then they'll play at home against Bethune-Cookman, and then Alcorn State, and then Grambling. That'll be, of course, in New Orleans. Pine Bluff will take on Morehouse College in Little Rock, then at Missouri to lose. That's their money game. Home against Alcorn State, home against Central State, at Southern, home against Alabama State, home against or at Florida A&M, home against Bethune-Cookman, at Grambling, home against Prairie View, and then at Texas Southern. So it could be interesting. Now, of course, last year Prairie View went 10-4, 7-1 in conference play. Alabama State went 10-2, 7-1 in conference play, undefeated last year at home at 5-2. They're on a six-game winning streak right now. Jackson State went 9-3, 7-1 in conference play. They went 5-1 at home. Texas Southern went 6-5, but 3-3 at home. They've got to get better at that. Bethune-Cookman went 6-6, 5-0 at home. They went 0-6 on the road and then lost at a neutral site. Okay, Grambling 7-5. They had a winning season. Went 4-1 at home last year. 4-4 in conference play. Alcorn State went 5-7, but 4-4 in conference play. 4-1 at home. It's hard to win on the road at SWAC. I mean, those environments, they get crazy. If you get a chance to go see a SWAC game, go. It's fun. Florida A&M 5-7, 4-4 in conference play. They went 3-2 on the road last year. Arkansas Pine Bluff 3-8, went 2-2 at home, 0-6 on the road. That's got to get better. Alabama A&M 4-8. They went 1-7 in conference play, 3-2 though at home, but 1-4 on the road. Mississippi Valley State 2-10, 1-7 in conference play, only scored 220 points last year. They went 0-6 on the road. And then Southern 2-10, 1-7 in conference play, 0-5 at home. Did not win a home game last year, so that's got to improve just a little bit. Some highlights from last year: Texas Southern scored 61 points against Virginia Lynchburg. They had 15 points scored kicking. Texas Southern 15 against Arkansas Pine Bluff. Alabama State had 8 touchdowns against Skahigie. Total offense: Jackson State 702 yards against Alabama A&M. Wow, what an offensive performance there. Offensive plays: Texas Southern had 83 in that game. Total offense per play, 10 yards a play between Alabama State and Bethune-Cookman. Rushing yards last year: Jackson State had 392 against Florida A&M on 56 attempts. Yards per rush: Alcorn had 10.7 yards per rush against Lincoln, California. Prairie View A&M had 5 rushing touchdowns against Mississippi Valley. The longest rush was 92 yards, and that was Alcorn State. Passing yardage, 463. Alabama State had that against Tuskegee on 57 attempts. Was Mississippi Valley at Bethune-Cookman. And Prairie View had 5 touchdowns against Alabama A&M. So the SWAC's going to be good this year. If you get a chance, go see it, especially if you live in the Dallas area. Go see Grambling and Prairie View. Of course, it's always a battle of the bands as well. Let's now get ready for the high school section. We talked to Coach Lynn at Media Day and Coach Hill, the offensive coordinator, about the Eagles. And then Sam Little talked to some players for you. Should be fun. Again, Crowley taking on Cedar Hill. That will be August the 28th. We're less than 20 days away at Longhorn Stadium. Kickoff is set for 7 o'clock. And joining us now is head football coach Carlos Lynn of the Crowley Eagles. Coach, getting ready to start practice coming up this week. Are you a kid in a candy store right now?
0: I don't know about that. It's just a lot of anticipation, a lot of excitement. So we're looking forward to it.
17: What excites you about this team this year?
0: Man, just what you said, it's a team. You know, we have a lot of good kids, but we got a lot of the camaraderie and just the work ethic and the synergy that this group has. The chemistry it's been pretty good all summer long and all off season long.
17: UIL did not do us a favor at realignment.
0: Not worried about it. Play with who on the schedule, and we take our outcome. We're going to run it back.
17: Cedar Hill, Lamar, and Martin, why those schools for non-district?
0: You got to go pick teams. So, we went to Houston last year, went to Tyler last year, wanted to get something a little bit closer.
17: Let's talk about offense. Quarterback, what are you seeing right now? Who's kind of taking the lead?
0: Antoine Griffin is going to be QB1. He's had an outstanding developmental season, had an outstanding spring, had a great 7-on-7 season. Leader, everything that we look for, able to run and throw. So, hey, he's going to be a jewel for us this year.
17: Has he adapted the offense?
0: Absolutely. He's doing a great job.
17: What about Cotton as running back? Could be another 1,000-yard season.
0: We're looking forward to it. Hopefully we get 2 out of them this year.
17: Offensive line, is that a question mark?
0: It's always a question mark, but we got some anchors. We got Alexander Herrera and Big Shaq Farmerati. Those guys are going to anchor us. Looking forward to those guys being leaders and giving us what we need.
17: What about on the receiving core?
0: Darrell Miller, Jaden Crawford, Joseph Banks. We got a plethora of receivers, so I'm looking forward to seeing what they can do.
17: You said in Texas football this team has a lot of speed. Is this the fastest team you've had in a while?
0: We're fast. I don't know if it's the fastest, but we're pretty fast.
17: Defensively, what are you looking for?
0: We got some great leadership. Looking for that secondary to kind of headline everything.
17: Linebackers and the front seven, you got some kids coming back that have played and have some experience.
0: Absolutely. Derek Obert, Ryland Fowler, those guys are going to anchor those groups.
17: So what gets you going right now?
0: I'm just excitement. It's Texas High School football, getting ready to get started. You know, everybody's 0-0. Everybody feel like they can go win a state championship, so we add us to the number.
17: I was going to say, do you think you can win a state championship?
0: Absolutely. It's why you play the game. You never know what can happen.
17: Congratulations, though, on being president-elect. How thrilling was that when you won the election?
0: It's been a long time coming. It's my fourth election, and just opportunity to represent the state and the coaches and my peers. Looking forward to just being a great ambassador for the sport and for the state.
17: A lot of people don't know just how important and how fun Texas High School Coaches Association, because it's all of y'all, not just one particular bunch.
0: Yeah, I mean, it's every coach, every basketball coach, every soccer coach. So just being a representative and being able to be an ambassador for Texas high school sports is awfully, humbling and exciting.
17: What do you have to say to the fans right now about Crowley football?
0: Get your popcorn ready.
17: With us now is Coach Hill, the offensive coordinator for Crowley. Coach, you've got a seasoned quarterback and a couple of good running backs. So you're going to have fun this year calling plays.
1: Yes, sir. We have a lot of guys coming back. A lot of guys are unproven. They're hungry, ready to roll. They have a great offseason. We've been rocking and rolling all summer. Things will be a good season for us.
17: What have you added to the offense from last year?
1: I will be more multiple. We're not going to be so much heavy formations, but we have enough guys in the skill position group. We can get into some empty, some doubles, trips, everything.
17: Tell me about your quarterback.
1: Antoine Griffin, he's a seasoned guy. He's really ahead of his years right now. He's coming to his junior season, but he's been playing the quarterback position in the system for 3 years, so he's ready to roll.
17: What can he make this team do compared to last year?
1: I think he's going to lead us to in a way that we haven't been led before. He knows the playbook in and out. The players listen to him, follow him. I think he's going to be the guy for us for long term.
17: What about Cotton?
1: Cotton should be good for it. Last year he went for 1,500. He should have at least 2,000 this year.
17: Can I quote you on that?
1: Yes. Don't call me, quote him, and not missing no cuts. But he left a lot on the table last year, just watching his film. But I think he's matured as a runner, so we'll see.
17: What makes him better this year?
1: Leadership. I think he's more into his role. He's confident, even though, high school kids are not really know who they are. But I think he knows who he is now. And so he knows that for us to really be successful, he has to have a great season, great senior campaign.
17: What has he told you? How can I improve? What does he come to you and say, how can I get better?
1: Catching the ball out the backfield. I believe we all know what he can do running the football, but to take his game to the next level, take his recruitment to the next level, just being able to split out wide and help us in the pass game. So that way we don't have to change personnel and people know what we're doing, bringing another receiver out there throwing the ball, but being able to split out wide and help us in the pass game.
17: Will you use tight ends this year?
1: Yes, sir. We'll base out of 11 personnel, but

0: The group is gelling well, and I think we have five guys that we can depend on for sure, and I think we'll be ready to roll.
1: And we appreciate the coaches for joining us. Sam is joining us now, and tell you what, Coach Lynn and all the coaches and the players seem fired up for this season, but they still like to play the games.
2: Yeah, they definitely seem excited for the new schedule, with it being Cedar Hill, Arlington Lamar, and Arlington Martin for non-districts, and then opening up with Skyline, North Crowley, having your bye week, and then Red Oak, Duncanville, Mansfield, Waxahachie, Mansfield, Lakeridge. So, I mean, it's going to be a put-up-or-shut-up type of schedule.
1: Coach Lynn talked about playing North Crowley early. I think that's a good thing that we get them in the fifth week before the bye, because after the bye, as you said, you got Duncanville, Waxahachie, and the two Mansfield schools put Red Oak. So I think the bye week comes at a good time.
2: I really do. You know, with how that's gone in the last couple of years, having to wait till the last week in November. And I think the game's going to matter more now, because the last couple of years, North Crowley has had the district locked up before they even played Crowley. So I definitely think that getting them early and seeing what the kids on Hewland Street have to offer is definitely going to be good for both schools.
1: You talked to some of the kids. We'll hear that in the next segment. How did their attitude, or how did their peppiness feel towards you?
2: I think they're just ready. I think last year kind of left a bad taste in their mouth, you know, kind of losing in a plethora of ways that they did. I think, you know, with this new district, they're not scared, and they're ready to go spot the ball and get it rolling. So I think that if they're excited, you know, belief is a it's a powerful thing, and I think if you can get the kids to buy in now, then, you know, you look up and it's, you know, 17-17 with Duncanville. You know, that culture, that Crowley tough culture that they've built, is going to take them, could take them over the edge.
1: We saw Cotton last year do over 1,500 yards. How good can he be, you think?
2: I think he can get closer to 2,000 this year. You know, he's gone back-to-back years of 1,000 yards or more, averaging almost 5 yards a carry in, you know, a really, you know, tough district. So I think that moving to a district with more competition is only going to prove, you know, how good he is, and he's severely underrated. You know, only a couple of small school offers. You know, I think this is going to definitely be his time to shine. And we talked to Coach Hill about what they're wanting out of Kenyon, and you know, I think this is going to be the year. This is going to be the time where he needs to go prove it.
1: Got about 30 seconds left. Crowley makes the playoffs if
2: The ball is definitely going to have to go their way. All the ways that they found to lose last year, they're going to have to win. And you're definitely going to have to upset some people, you know. You know, definitely Mansfield, Lakeridge, Mansfield, you know, you're going to have to win those. And then, you know, go surprise North Crowley or Duncanville even, or Waxahachie is the number one team in the state. So they're definitely going to have to go shock the world.
1: And we'll have more right after this here on the best sports show on the internet. Don't go away.
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6: 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While they can develop earlier, these non-cancerous tumors are most prevalent during a woman's reproductive years. 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
5: 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Even though he has never claimed us as a people, these are all things that Tiger, you know, as a life coach, as a certified life coach, I would raise a bunch of these questions to him and have him dig deep inside of himself so he can find these answers. He's been able to do it on the golf course.
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15: Hey, welcome back here to Crowley Media Day. We are here with QB1, Antoine Griffin. Antoine, how you feeling?
16: Feeling good. Ready to go.
15: How was spring ball for you?
16: Spring ball was good for me. I got the new connections with receivers that's been on varsity, got new connections with O-linemen, and starting to lead better, be a good teammate.
15: How was boot camp? I know Coach Lynn loves to talk about boot camp. How was it for you?
16: Boot camp was a little rough. My group wasn't the best, but I led, so we got it done. We got it done in a good time.
15: You got some quarterback experience the last couple of games of the year. We like to call it that little wild eagle package that y'all ran. What experience from the games that you got to start last year going to help you this year?
16: I figured out that varsity was really fast. It was different from playing JV and freshman. Everyone on varsity is fast, and I know the game moves faster, but the way I watch film is going to make the game slow for me next year.
15: What are you most excited about, either your line or your skill guys? What are you most excited about this year?
16: I'm most excited about everybody on the team believing, because everybody has us losing, but everybody on the team, we already know we're going to shock the world and do great things.
15: Who's your favorite receiver?
16: All of them. I have no favorite receiver. All my receivers get open and do things right.
15: Who's your favorite running back?
16: Kenyon Cogg. Kenyon Cogg.
15: We got to talk to Kenyon earlier. He said he was really excited for you to take that leadership role. What are you excited about for Kenyon's senior year?
16: I'm ready for Kenyon to get some explosive plays. I know we can trust him when it's 4th-and-1, 3rd-and-short, and just give him the ball, let him make a play. I'm excited for him to get some offers because I know they're coming. I'm excited for Kenyon.
15: What are you excited about scheme-wise? When we talked to Coach Hill earlier today, he was excited about how having a dual-threat quarterback, you're able to, you know, do a little bit different things with the option and kind of with the short game, or even being able to throw it deep. What are you most excited about scheme-wise?
16: I'm excited scheme-wise for us because we have good receivers to go deep. We can go short. I'm excited for them to trust me, and I'm excited for us to go. I'm ready.
15: What do you have to say about your defense? I know you're the quarterback. You know, you're going to talk great about your offense, but what do you have to say about your defense?
16: I love my defense. They give me problems in practice, especially Barty and Jalen Proud. They gave me problems, and the D line especially. But I love my defense. I'm ready.
15: With 7-on-7 and y'all being able to make it to the semifinals of that Texas A&M camp, what camaraderie were you building that's leading towards the fall?
16: We're building a lot of chemistry. We already know if it's zone, you just stop. If it's man, beat them. The ball's coming. We have a lot of chemistry to go.
15: With the UIL, we were just as shocked as Coach Lynn and staff were going to the Duncanville District. Are there any games on that district schedule? Maybe this school over on Hewland Street, or maybe a school off I-20. Are there any district games you're excited about?
16: I'm excited for every district game. Every district game. I don't care if they're in the top 5, top 10, top 20. I'm ready to play football.
15: Any of those games circled?
16: North Crowley, Duncanville, Waxahachie, and Cedar Hill for sure. Even though they're not district, Cedar Hill for sure.
15: That was actually going to pivot into my next question. Your non-district schedule consisting of Cedar Hill, Arlington Lamar, and Arlington Martin. Is there anything that just stands out about them?
16: Nothing stands out about them. It's time to go. It's time to play football.
15: When we spoke to Coach Lynn at the end of the year, you know, obviously after, you know, a playoff loss, it's not really the greatest time to do media, but Coach Lynn was excited about this year's team and how y'all had been kind of building towards this year's team with the senior class you have. What do you think is so special about this senior class?
16: I think this senior class takes everything serious. There's no plan. We're taking everything serious. Even though I'm not a senior, we're taking everything serious, and they're ready to go. It's their last year. They want to make something special out of it.
15: Especially with being a younger guy, what are some of the things that you're looking to take for your classes when you become seniors?
16: I'm looking to take our senior class leadership. I'm trying to take their leadership because they lead a lot. So I'm trying to take it into my senior year after this season and make sure I'm a leader and we do things right so we can do good next season, the season after that.
15: I remember you wearing 24 last year. You switched to zero. Why was that?
16: I switched to zero because, well, first Caleb Williams, he was like a big mentor to me when I first came to Crowley. And then Matthias Martin was like my best friend, and I was with him every day. We was like best friends, so I wore zero because of him too.
15: All right, Antoine, just a couple of quick questions, just kind of lighthearted. Who's the funniest guy on the team?
16: The funniest guy on the team, I would say it would probably be me, Darrell Martin, or Joseph Banks.
15: Kenya said that it was Sakai Briggs.
16: Sakai's funny, too. Sakai funny. Sakai funny.
15: All right, and just one quick last question. What's your favorite uniform combo? Purple, white, and black. It's kind of hard to mess up, but what's your favorite uniform combo?
16: My favorite uniform combo is... it's all white. I see all white.
15: And welcome back here to Crowley Media Day. We are here with QB1, Antoine Griffin. Antoine, how you feeling?
16: Feeling good. Ready to go.
15: How was spring ball for you?
16: Spring ball was good for me. I got the new connections with receivers that's been on varsity, got new connections with O-linemen, and starting to lead better, be a good teammate.
15: How was boot camp? I know Coach Lynn loves to talk about boot camp. How was it for you?
16: Boot camp was a little rough. My group wasn't the best, but I led, so we got it done. We got it done in a good time.
15: You got some quarterback experience the last couple of games of the year. We like to call it that little wild eagle package that y'all ran. What experience from the games that you got to start last year going to help you this year?
16: I figured out that varsity was really fast. It was different from playing JV and freshman. Everyone on varsity is fast, and I know the game moves faster, but the way I watch film is going to make the game slow for me next year.
15: What are you most excited about, either your line or your skill guys? What are you most excited about this year?
16: I'm most excited about everybody on the team believing, because everybody has us losing, but everybody on the team, we already know we're going to shock the world and do great things.
15: Who's your favorite receiver?
16: All of them. I have no favorite receiver. All my receivers get open and do things right.
15: Who's your favorite running back?
16: Kenyon Cogg. Kenyon Cogg.
15: We got to talk to Kenyon earlier. He said he was really excited for you to take that leadership role. What are you excited about for Kenyon's senior year?
16: I'm ready for Kenyon to get some explosive plays. I know we can trust him when it's fourth and one, third and short, and just give him the ball, let him make a play. I'm excited for him to get some offers because I know they're coming. I'm excited for Kenyon.
15: What are you excited about scheme-wise? When we talked to Coach Hill earlier today, he was excited about how having a dual-threat quarterback, you're able to, you know, do a little bit different things with the option and kind of with the short game, or even being able to throw it deep. What are you most excited about scheme-wise?
16: I'm excited scheme-wise for us because we have good receivers to go deep. We can go short. I'm excited for them to trust me, and I'm excited for us to go. I'm ready.
15: What do you have to say about your defense? I know you're the quarterback. You know, you're going to talk great about your offense, but what do you have to say about your defense?
16: I love my defense. They give me problems in practice, especially Bart T and Jalen Proud. They gave me problems, and the D line especially. But I love my defense. I'm ready.
15: With 7-on-7 and y'all being able to make it to the semifinals of that Texas A&M camp, what camaraderie were you building that's leading towards the fall?
16: We're building a lot of chemistry. We already know if it's zone, you just stop. If it's man, beat them. The ball's coming. We have a lot of chemistry to go.
15: With the UIL, we were just as shocked as Coach Lynn and staff were going to the Duncanville District. Are there any games on that district schedule? Maybe the school over on Hewland Street, or maybe a school off I-20. Are there any district games you're excited about?
16: I'm excited for every district game. Every district game. I don't care if they're in the top 5, top 10, top 20. I'm ready to play football.
15: Any of those games circled?
16: North Crowley, Duncanville, Waxahachie, and Cedar Hill for sure. Even though they're not district, Cedar Hill for sure.
15: That was actually going to pivot into my next question. Your non-district schedule consisting of Cedar Hill, Arlington Lamar, and Arlington Martin. Is there anything that just stands out about them?
16: Nothing stands out about them. It's time to go. It's time to play football.
15: When we spoke to Coach Lynn at the end of the year, you know, obviously after, you know, a playoff loss, it's not really the greatest time to do media, but Coach Lynn was excited about this year's team and how y'all had been kind of building towards this year's team with the senior class you have. What do you think is so special about this senior class?
16: I think this senior class takes everything serious. There's no plan. There's no we're taking everything serious. Even though I'm not a senior, we're taking everything serious, and they're ready to go. This is their last year. They want to make something special out of it.
15: Especially with being a younger guy, what are some of the things that you're looking to take for your classes when you become seniors?
16: I'm looking to take our senior class leadership. I'm trying to take their leadership because they lead a lot. So I'm trying to take it into my senior year after this season and make sure I'm a leader and we do things right so we can do good next season, the season after that.
15: I remember you wearing 24 last year. You switched to zero. Why was that?
16: I switched to zero because, well, first, Caleb Williams, he was like a big mentor to me when I first came to Crowley. And then Matthias Martin was like my best friend, and I was with him every day. We was like best friends, so I wore zero because of him too.
15: All right, Antoine, just a couple of quick questions, just kind of lighthearted. Who's the funniest guy on the team?
16: The funniest guy on the team, I would say it would probably be me, Darrell Martin, or Joseph Banks.
15: Kenyon said that it was Sakai Briggs.
16: Sakai's funny too. Sakai's funny.
15: All right, and just one quick last question. What's your favorite uniform combo? Purple, white, and black. It's kind of hard to mess up, but what's your favorite uniform combo?
16: My favorite uniform combo is... it's all white. All white? I see all white.
15: All right. Hey, welcome back to the BGC Sports Network. We are boots on the ground here at Crowley High School for Crowley Media Day. Up first will be returning senior running back Kenyon Cotton. Kenyon, how you feeling this year?
1: Feeling good this year, man. We got a lot to prove, and we got some hard competition this year.
15: Yeah, definitely with the UIL realignment, we were just as shocked as Coach Lynn and staff were over in Birdville. What do you think about the new district?
1: The new district, it's something to challenge us, something to get better, and just another stepping stone to get over.
15: With the talent you're going to face, who's somebody that you're excited to line up against?
1: I mean, I'm ready to line up against Jalen Brewster. That's all my team been talking about, and we're ready to prove to him that we can run on the ground still.
15: Coming off a back-to-back 1,000-yard year, what are some of your goals for your senior year?
1: Just to keep getting better and better. I had like 1,400, so we're going to try to aim for 1,600 this year.
15: With all the success that you had last year, making the playoffs for the second straight year, what are the expectations that Coach Lynn has set during summer camp and then before that even in boot camp?
1: Well, like he always said, the standard is the standard. So we still aiming for playoffs, DPS.
15: And can you, with this being your senior year, you know, the growth that Crowley has with the brand new high school being built, what is something that the class of 2027, even with the football team or just in general, what is something that y'all are looking to go out with?
1: Hey, we're just looking to go out with a bang, make our name proven, and leave our mark.
15: With the non-district schedule of Cedar Hill, Arlington Lamar, and Arlington Martin, what are some of the things that you're going to prepare for versus last year playing Tyler Legacy, North Shore, and Birdville?
1: We just got to study more. I mean, they're two completely different teams, so we just got to study more and see who's really a threat on their team.
15: What are you excited for on the defensive side of the ball? I know you're a running back and you love to talk about your offensive line. We'll talk to them here in a little bit. But what's something you're excited for on the defensive side of the ball?
1: Well, on my defensive side of the ball, we got a lot of returning starters coming back, and they're all very vocal. They're all leaders, and I can't wait to see how that plays into play.
15: With the brand new facilities, like we mentioned, the crowd's being built, what's been your favorite part of them?
1: Oof. Man, there's a lot of favorite parts. It's just like, it's just something about that eagle in the field, man. It just speaks to me.
15: What does Crowley Tough mean to you?
1: What Crowley Tough means to me, it really just means don't back down. It don't matter how big your competition is, how better he's supposed to be. You got to go out there and just do you.
15: With how the team's shaping out to be this year, what are your expectations of this team? I know you mentioned the playoffs, but maybe there's a game circled on your schedule, maybe a school across the street about 3 miles, you know, maybe trying to get a win against them, or maybe going and improving it against a team that y'all had no business, maybe the papers saying that y'all had no business playing with, going and beating them. Just like, when you see the schedule, what are some of your goals? Obviously, yes, it's to win, but like, are there any specific games you got circled?
1: Any specific games I got circled? I'm going to say no, but... To like be specific, I'm gonna say I wanna have some real competition going into our ranked games. Everybody who's ranked in like the top 5, top 10, we wanna put on a show for them.
15: Yeah, well, like we mentioned in our preview article, you're facing 6 teams ranked in the top 10 in 6A, and all 3 of them are in your districts. The Waxahachie being number 1, Duncanville in the top 5, and then North Crowley as well. And then with the Cedar Hill game, like you mentioned, they're also ranked in 5A. So a lot of competition for Crowley. What do you think is going to be the biggest thing, like you mentioned, watching film and preparing, but what are some of the things that aren't mentioned that you think, you know, uncovering, you know, certain things throughout the week and just how y'all prepare?
1: We got to just practice how we play. what's called, last year we had a trouble with a lot of things. Leadership was a major one. But this year, we got a lot of leaders that's going to lead us through practice and going to make sure that we do the standard.
15: Yeah, I didn't want to really mention it because, you know, we don't like talking about last year's team around here. But last year's team did find a lot of ways to lose ball games. And that's just, you know, the way the ball fell. Whether it was a no touchdown called up out in Tyler or a two-point fail or two pick sixes in the last eight plays of the game. You know, just find, you know, some of those calluses and, you know, learning the hard way. What do you think is going to help from those lessons into this year?
1: Well, in this year, since what those happens, that's about the vital things. So this year, we're going to focus more about the vital things.
15: With you being a senior, I know you're trying to get yourself recruited out there. If you had college coaches here today, what would you say about this Crowley team?
1: I would say this Crowley team is definitely special. It's one of one. And this year, you're gonna make sure there's nothing like this Crowley team right here.
15: All right, and just one final question, just kind of a... Who's the funniest guy on the team?
1: The funniest guy on the team? I ain't gonna lie. I'm gonna think that's Sakai.
15: Sakai Briggs?
7: Sakai Briggs.
15: All right, one last one just because I felt like, what's your favorite jersey combination? Purple, white, and black's pretty easy to match and look good with, but what's your favorite combination?
1: My favorite combination is the all gray. And sadly, we only wear that once every year.
15: All right, thank you, Kenyon.
12: With your BGC Sports Network brief, I'm Pepper Mills. WNBA Commissioner Kathy Engelbert issued an internal memo to league executives and team leaders addressing the ongoing public debate surrounding transgender participation in women's basketball. Engelbert reminded teams that player eligibility is bound by the collective bargaining agreement. While the CBA states that only women are eligible to play, it currently lacks specific criteria regarding gender identity or sex assigned at birth. The commissioner stated that any future approach will prioritize fair competition, the integrity of the game, and alignment with the league's foundational values. Opinions across the league remain varied, with prominent figures, such as Minnesota Lynx coach Cheryl Reeve, publicly calling for the protection and inclusion of transgender athletes. With your BGC Sports Network brief, I'm Pepper Mills.
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3: Oh, yeah! 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
4: I can just imagine him in a meeting. 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
3: You can't turn football over 17 times and think you're going to win a game. 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
5: $230 million. Guaranteed. 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
4: 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I can't even get it. 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

0: own mind, of course. Big day, talking not only sports, but news of all kinds. 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And if you agree with me or not about this show that we're about to have, well, you know what I always say? I don't give a flip. You can hit me up on X at this sick show and at this sick host. And lastly, I must always give a shout out to all my sick listeners over in the land of the Lucky Charms, Ireland, the home of that yummy dim sum, Hong Kong, Morocco, Speed Island, with your Swedish meatball swimming in a big bowl of marinara, Portugal, the home of ports, Canada, with all your maple syrup, Mises, Skinwalkers, Bigfoots, and Yetis, Mexico, the home of avocados from Mexico, Pakistan. Oh, no pulling on the turtles, no pulling on the nunos, and no pulling on the Punjabi. Thank you, come again. Thailand, home of the Thais. Japan, the home of Kushila. Germany, Tonka. Peru, home of the Linas. India, shining bright like a diamond. The Netherlands, home of Geppetto and that little wooden boy who, well, he wasn't a boy, but he wanted to be a boy, but he was wooden. And every time he lied, his nose got longer and longer and longer and longer. That makes me think about my children and my grandchildren. But we ain't going there today. The Philippines, home of the most beautiful beaches and volcanoes. Poland, home of that delicious pierogi. Brazil, home of one of the greatest soccer players to ever grace a soccer field, Pele. Singapore, with your magnificent waterfalls in your airport. Ukraine, the breadbasket of Europe. Costa Rica, with your incredible national parks. Colombia, hold up, I got my dark roast. Hold on. And I'm having a time with this lid all of a sudden. Hold on. Yeah, I needed that. Woo! Makes my soul come alive. And yes, these United States of America. Yo, I'm back, and I caught you looking for the same thing, but this is a new thing. Check out what I bring. As the preseason is here, the main season is around the corner, and the Dallas Cowboys are getting ready to do something this year. Now, analysts are projecting that the Dallas Cowboys, they think they're going to be somewhere around 8.5 to 9.5 wins this season. And I couldn't agree with them less. I think we're going to get 10 games. 10.5 to be exact. We won't be undefeated. And yeah, we'll lose about 4 good games, probably 3 of them at home. You know how we do. Somebody else comes in our yard and we can't win the game. But we can go on the road and win. But that's what the Vegas experts and the sports book analysts are saying. They're putting Dallas around 8.5 to 9.5 wins. That puts them on the fringe of the NFC playoff picture. Picture this. And this is just a hypothetical. What if the Dallas Cowboys fooled everybody and won 13 games? I'm just throwing a hypothetical out there. And if we won the 13 games, we got the NFC East on lock. Because the Eagles, or I'm sorry, season now. When the season come back starts, they become the Uggles. The Uggles ain't doing nothing this year. The Washington Skinwalkers ain't doing nothing this year. The New York I ain't definitely ain't doing nothing this year. So the Cowboys should come out on top in the NFC East. Now, I will say this. Now, no, all jokes aside, I'm concerned about Washington. I'm concerned about the Skinwalkers. This may be the Skinwalkers' best year. And I'm not afraid to admit it. And I admit it to my brother-in-law, Lawrence Bryson Sr., who is a diehard Skinwalker fan. They might have a really good team. They got a good offense. They got a great defense. All they need is a halfway decent offense, bruh. And then their special teams is supposed to be nice this year. So with all that going on, it might be a battle for the NFC East this year between the Dallas Cowboys and the Washington Skinwalkers. Now, I say that with all sincerity and conjecture. But I see those two at the top, honestly. Washington may start out on top. I just know this. The Dallas Cowboys can't afford to lose more than five games. You lose more than five games this year with these teams stacked as much as they are, guess what's going to happen? You ain't going to win the playoffs. You ain't going to get in the playoffs. But my heart's desire is not just to get into the playoffs. Let me just say that. Let me be real today. That's not my heart's desire. That's not my Christmas wish. I'll put it like that. My desire is for the Cowboys to win their second playoff game. Well, I guess they got to win their first to get to the second. So let me rephrase that now that I'm thinking about it. Yeah, my Christmas wish is for Dallas to get in the playoffs, number one. Win game number one of the playoffs, number one. Home field advantage because you won the NFC East. And then turn around and win game number two. And the next thing you know, you're playing for the NFC Championship. And if everything goes right, if deuces are wild, if you got A's across the board, if you're shooting 98% from the free throw line and you're shooting 64% from three-point range, 89 under the basket, and you make a hole-in-one, all those things have to come together in order for the Cowboys to get to the Super Bowl. I'm just a realist. I'm being real as I can be. I love my Dallas Cowboys. I ain't gonna lie. I live and breathe Dallas Cowboys. I've been doing it since I was a kid, 7 years old. You've heard my story before. 7 years old, I've been following the Dallas Cowboys. And I was the one in the family that was hated because I followed the Dallas Cowboys. You either were a Pittsburgh Steelers fan, blah, blah, Or you were a Washington Skinwalker fan. Almost threw up in my mouth. But I was a Dallas Cowboy fan, so you know, I'm used to hearing it. I'm used to winning. And for the last 31 years, unfortunately, I'm used to losing. But I've heard it all. I've heard Stephen A. on there just laughing. Just you wait. Just you wait. Sitting up there, prophesying over my Cowboys. Sitting up there, speaking stuff into the atmosphere over my Cowboys. Let me say this, Stephen A. If you're out there and you ever hear this and you're listening, you start talking about just wait with the Cowboys and this, that, the other, and blah, blah, blah, after you done boosted them up and said that they look like a perennial playoff team, and then you say, just wait, and you start that foolishness this year. I bind you. Oh, yeah. I bind you. And every word that come out of your mouth about the Dallas Cowboys. No, don't say nothing. No, you bound. You already bound. There ain't nothing you can do about it. I'm just tired of folks talking. Just yapping. Yap. And then their team ain't going to do nothing. That's what kills me. You want to talk about a team that is at least mediocre. And your team can't even win 3 games in a season? Come on, bro. Come on. You know who I'm talking about. Your team was 8-9-2. And you gonna talk about act like the Dallas Cowboys ain't did nothing? Okay. I hear you. And I especially don't want to hear it from them. Raiders. Every time I hear that name, I just want to just. What is the word? It's not exfoliate. That's the first word that came to mind. What is the word? What did you expel? I just want to expel. When I hear them talk about the Raiders. So Vegas, you got my Cowboys at 8.5, 9.5. Okay. I beg to differ. But the thing about it is, this schedule we got, check this out. We hold the Dallas Cowboys. We hold the 13th easiest strength of schedule, which gives us a great opportunity to stack the wins. Wow. We're rebuilding our defense. Wow. We're getting our offense to be on one accord. Oh, yeah. This could be a great year for the Dallas Cowboys. And I'm going to leave it there. Okay? I hear you right now. I bind you. All of you, I bind you bound. All right. We got to go pay some bills. Make sure you come back because we want to talk about the Nashville Falls. Yeah, we got to talk about that right here on this sick show.
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9: 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I understand that he is an NBA Finals MVP. But still, all these guys have to go through this at some point.
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18: 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I need you to... What? Oh, I'm sorry. Oh, we're back. Welcome back to part two of this sick show. 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
0: follow us on Facebook, Instagram, YouTube, TikTok, Threads, and on X, all at BGCSN1. In case you haven't heard, there's a little thing going around about the WNBA. And it's concerning transgender athletes. And transgender athletes are trying to get into the WNBA. And the WNBA is now having to rewrite their charter because within their charter, it says any person and does not state woman. It does not state man. It says any person, right? Okay. There's been a lot of pushback about this. A lot of people are saying that, you know, men who find themselves or call themselves to be women shouldn't participate in women's sports. Well, I got news for you. I absolutely agree. You can't put a man in the middle of women and thinking that they can compete with a man. It doesn't work. And I've known some talented women. I played with a couple of women just in scrimmage who were bad to the bone in college, when I was in college. And when I got serious, there was no stopping me. They couldn't play defense. And it just may be with that individual person in that regard. But when it comes to going to the hole and going up over them and dunking over them with my chin over the rim, they can't do that. Not yet. And the fact of the matter is that men are just more physical. We're physical. We don't believe in just, you know, backing you down. We believe in running over you. And I guarantee you, anytime a man runs over a woman full speed, there's going to be consequences and repercussions for the lady. Now, I know you're sitting there saying, well, that's a male chauvinist point of view. That's a male chauvinist way of saying it. You're a male chauvinist. No, I'm not. I got two daughters. And when they were in school, through junior high and high school, I wanted them to play sports. Get in there and play basketball. Run track. Do what you got to do. If you're good enough to make the man's team, the boys' team, then make the boys' team. I back any woman who dares to play in the NBA. See, a lot of you don't know, there was a woman who actually got drafted. She's the only woman to be drafted in the NBA to play on the team. I forget. I think her name is, you know, was it Althea Gibson? Or is Althea Gibson in tennis? But there was a woman. She was a really tall woman, too. And she was drafted to play in the NBA and then turned around and got pregnant. And once she got pregnant, she couldn't play. And they never asked her to come back after that. Hold on a second. Let me Google right quick. What was the woman's name who was drafted to play in the NBA years ago? Let's see if we Google. It says Her name was... Oh, I was way off. Her name was Lucia Harris. Also known as Lucia Harris Stewart. She was selected in the seventh round of the 1977 NBA draft as the 137th overall pick by the New Orleans Jazz, making her the first and only woman ever officially drafted in the NBA. Well, there you go. Althea Gibson was in tennis. But Lucia Harris, yeah, she was drafted. She's the only woman that's ever done it. And as good as Caitlin Clark is, she didn't get drafted in the NBA. And as frail as she seems, I'm just saying, allegedly, I don't know, but allegedly, the way that the women were knocking her down the last 2 years, now she ain't taking no junk. She up all up in their face now, and I applaud her for that. But, and Sophie Cunningham got her back. Way to go, Soph. But, Caitlin Clark would not be able to play in the NBA, let alone start in the NBA, unless there's some politics going on and they just want her to be in there. There's a guy, and his name is Clay Travis. He's a sports radio host. And he basically came out and said, I'm going to buy a team, a franchise team, in the WNBA. I'm going to take $10 million. I'm going to buy a team, and I'm going to call them the Nashville Balls. And he said he named them the Nashville Balls because of the Balls, the B-O-L-S, you know, the Volunteers. Now, he said this jokingly, right? After he proposed buying a WNBA expansion franchise for the city of Nashville. He said on social media, he would have a all-inclusion policy in the women's sports if he had his own sports league. His remarks drew widespread media coverage, online debate, and commentary across sports and political commentary platforms. Well, yeah, it did. Because this is a hot subject. I got a snippet of what he said, so I want to play that for you so he can explain himself what he said, because I don't want to put words in his mouth. Here he is, and this is courtesy of Fox Sports.
11: I want a WNBA franchise. I'm prepared to be the majority owner of that franchise, and I will move them to Nashville. We will call them the Nashville Balls, B-A-L-L-S, which kind of has a nice little ring with the Nashville Vols, which is the Volunteers, for people who are not familiar with Tennessee athletics. So we would be the Nashville Balls, and it would be the most inclusive team in the history of women's athletics. We would have an entirely trans men pretending to be women roster. We would never lose a game. Waiting to hear back from the WNBA. Nashville has historically been a very prominent, supportive city for women's basketball. I think it would be a fantastically successful franchise, and I'm excited to be the biggest, best, most successful owner of a WNBA franchise in the history of the league.
0: I hear you. Yeah, I hear you. Will he do it? I don't think so. I don't think so. And if he were to attempt something like that, it would be tremendous backlash. And I guarantee you, there's some that might see it, but I don't think you would sell out the arena. Then again, You know, it just came to my mind. Have you ever seen that movie, Joanna Man? Yeah, that's what it would be like. I remember that movie. What's the guy's name who played Joanna? He plays a good transgender. He's done it a few times. He did it in Life. Remember that movie with Eddie Murphy and Martin Lawrence? Live. Yeah, that movie. He said, you were scared, weren't you? Don't be scared. Don't be scared. Oh, what is his name? Oh, it's on the tip of my tongue. Anyway, let me get back to this. It would be like Joanna Man being in the league if you let a transgender in the WNBA. That's your homework. Go find the movie Joanna Man. And you'll see what I'm talking about. I think Joanna Man was averaging 60-some points a game. That's what it would be like. He or she would never pass the ball. And they would go court to court dunking the ball. And they would be backing down the other women of the WNBA. And it doesn't matter if you're, you know, Angel Reeves or what's the other girl? Aisha. It wouldn't matter. Joanna Man would back you down and dunk on you. Aja Wilson, who is a great WNBA player, by the way. I have nothing against her. Joanna Man would come in there and do whatever it is she wanted to do. I'm just trying to cover all bases here. I'm not trying to offend anybody. I'm just trying to cover all bases. And I know people are going to be offended by my comments, but hey, I told you in the beginning, I'm not going to do that. That's only in the intro. I'm not going to do that right now. But that it wouldn't fly. Now, let me say this. If there was a transgender league, that might go. They play against other transgender athletes. That would be interesting. That would be real interesting, to say the least. But the WNBA ain't gonna do it. They ain't gonna do it. Not gonna do it. Yeah. Commissioner, what's her name? What is her name? I can't think of her name right now. It'll come to me. She ain't having it. She ain't having it. I'm just telling you right now. This commissioner is not having it. She already got a problem on her hand with Sophie Cunningham saying what she said. And not everybody in the WNBA is on board with transgender athletes coming into the WNBA. Matter of fact, there's more pushback than there is applause. And when there's more pushback than applause, that tells you mouthful right there. The United States of America is a lot of things. We are the melting pot of the world. Yes, we are, hands down. There is nobody like the United States when it comes to people from other religions and other walks of life coming into the United States and having a life within the United States. But that's as far as it goes. Because if you was trying to take a transgender team to Russia, they ain't ever coming back. You saw what happened to Brittany Griner. And we know, because she was a WNBA superstar and transgender,

0: Because Russia doesn't play that. They see it as a sign of weakness. They see it as a sign of perversion. So do Muslims. Muslims see it as a sign of perversion. So do Bible-believing Christians. We see it the same way. Why? Because God's word sees it the same way. Now, let me just tell you this. The thing I love most about America is that we are entitled to our opinions. And just like a whole, everybody got their own opinions. But opinions are like, you know, everybody's got one. That's what I meant to say. I had that back. My dyslexia is kicking in right about now. But United States ain't ready for nothing like that. And the world definitely ain't going to go for that. But I ain't going to lie. It would be interesting to see. I'm just saying. All right. We got a commercial break we got to go to. When we come back, I'm going to go back to last month. Something happened. Everybody talked about it and I didn't get to talk about it. So I'm going to talk about it when we come back. Don't you touch that guy, as they used to say. Don't scroll. Don't flip. Don't close out your app. We'll be right back. Right here on this Sick Show.
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0: 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He's all number one in those stats, statistically, in quarterback rating situations.
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11: 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Okay. There was something that happened back on the 4th of July, I believe. Hold on a second. Let me switch to this dark rose. My throat is hurting. Hold on. Man, I was thirsty. Excuse me. Okay. All right. That's better. Yeah, there was something that happened back on the 4th of July that I could not believe when I heard it. I went on and I saw it live on the news and I was just like, what the heck? A daredevil couple scaled the Empire State Building's antenna and unfurled a banner about the power of love and peace, apparently as part of an audacious, high-altitude marriage proposal, which was soon followed by an arrest. Russian climbers Angela Nikola and Ivan Birkus were the subject of a 2024 Netflix documentary a long time ago, back in 2024, called Skywalker's A Love Story, and it was about their rooftopping exploits and budding romance. They were dressed in all black. It was 100 degrees that day. They were wearing masks, no tethers, which was insane. And the two balanced on a narrow ledge and appeared to kiss atop the New York skyscraper's antenna as news helicopters buzzed by. The banner read, "When the power of love beats the love of power, the world needs peace." Okay. Let's break down that phrase. When the power of love beats the love of power, oh, the world knows peace. Not needs peace, knows peace. See, I don't have my glasses on. That's what I get. My fault. My bad. I take that one. That was on me. I thought it said something else, but it didn't. Okay. This skyscraper, the antenna, rises up about 1,454 feet above Midtown Manhattan. They were up there for a little bit
2: As they lingered, I know it got hot and all that black. And after the proposal, after, as a matter of fact, he got down on one knee on this spire. Do you realize, everybody, my capable audience out there, do you realize how high 1,454 feet is up? And you're gonna get down on one knee on a platform that was only built to hold, what, a pigeon? And you're gonna propose and then kiss? And you had no tether. That means if you had a slipped and fell, you were gone. You were gone. You would have kissed that pavement thoroughly. I mean, it would have been like, ah, and then, mwah, and you would have been no more. They were up there on this metal thing. It was 100 degrees in New York on that day. So you know when you're up higher, you're closer to the sun, huh? Heat rises, y'all. Cold air compresses, it goes down. Heat rises. So they were hot, they were sweaty, and they're up there kissing, hugging, and talking on the top of this thing. Oh, and let's not forget, they were taking selfies. 1,454 feet up in the air on an antenna which could electrocute you. You have no tether. You could hit the ground at any second, and you're up there taking selfies, kissing and smooching. It would have been really funny, though, if he had a drop the ring, and the ring went all the way down to the Midtown Manhattan Street. That would have been hilarious. Because when they came down immediately, the police emergency service units, officers, were right there waiting. As soon, matter of fact, the officers were going up the ladder as they were coming down. Police body camera showed an officer calling out to them and explaining, "You can't be up here." Well, duh. Duh. I mean, double dun dun dun. Of course you can't be up there. And then they're going to say, and you heard it on the camera, "We're engaged." Woo! Whoopty! Freaking do! You were almost engaged in a lethal fall. I'm just gonna say this. God loves y'all. He really loves y'all. If it was me trying to climb up here, and me and my wife, we would be gone. We wouldn't make it. We wouldn't even have made it halfway up there. I'd have been like, babe, what are you doing? "I'm tired. I can't hold on. I can't hold on either." Well, I guess we can and hug each other and fall together. Yeah, right. What is wrong with people? Just to do something that nobody else has done? Okay, I get that. But I ain't gonna put my life on the line, like, not like that. I mean, I'll step in front of a bullet, yeah. I'm taking my chances with that. But I'm not going up to the top, 1,454 feet up in the freaking air, just to say, "Will you marry me?" Could have did that on the ground, bro. Matter of fact, I'm gonna tell you just how I did it. I did it like nobody else did. And I haven't heard of anybody doing it my way. I went to my wife's mother. As my wife was cleaning up for New Year's, cleaning up her mom's house, her apartment. And while she was cleaning up, I said, Miss Bryson, I said, can I talk to you for a second? She says, yes, okay, all right. She wondered what I was doing. I got down on one knee, grabbed her hand, opened up the case, and I said, will you give me permission to marry your daughter? Oh! You should have seen her smiling. She looked at the ring like, look at this ring. Oh, yes, you can marry my daughter. That's how you do it. And I didn't have to climb 1,454 feet on a hot metal ledge to get my wife to say, I do. That's crazy. And I know this next statement is going to be controversial, but when it's stupid stuff like this being done, you know, climbing up to volcanoes and hanging off the ledge, you know, being on top of the mountain when the volcano is erupting, or, you know, diving down to the Titanic, or stupid stuff like that. When it comes to that, you don't ever see no brothers engaged in foolishness like that. I'm just saying. You are not going to see, I ain't going to say never. I'm not going to say that because then a brother going to make me out of a lie if I say it. But the majority of the time, like 99% of the time, you ain't going to see no brothers doing stuff like that. And if I see a brother trying to do some stupid mess like that, after you're done, we are revoking your black man card. You are not a black man. I'm just being real. Cause ain't no brother I know doing that. Shoot. You know what I mean? You know, go on a boat. You know, and go to the top of the boat like the Titanic and be at the railing and say, you know, just like the Titanic, and then propose at the railing. Oh, you could do that. Yeah, you can do that. But do you hang off the backside of the boat, both of you swinging with the propeller right under your feet and say, will you marry me? If you fail, or if that rope broke, that would be the shortest marriage proposal ever on the planet Earth. I'm just keeping it real. Needless to say, they went to jail. Their bond was set at whatever it was set at. I don't even think I have that information in front of me. Do I have that information? No. But they had to bond out, of course. And they did because they got money. It's crazy what you can do when you got money. The stuff that you can get out of. You know, that's not a felony. I don't think. I think that's sort of like a misdemeanor, but yeah, it's unauthorized misdemeanor. Gonna climb up a 102-story building to take a selfie and propose. Y'all done lost y'all's mind. Definitely. Mind is gone. And sadly, something like that is going to happen. I'm not wishing it on nobody. I'm just saying, sadly, something crazy is going to happen if somebody try to do that again. Climbing up the side of skyscrapers and stuff. No, stop before you fall. Stop before you lose your life. And then what? You really stuck now in eternity. Unless you're living for the Lord. And now that I'm living for the Lord, ain't no doubt that I love him. I'm done. All right, coming up next, he's back. The hashtag brother baseball himself, Mr. Willie Epstein Jr. Woo! I can't wait to hear what he's got to say. It's been a long time since he left you. And now he's got to bring you something to step to. Step to. Step to. Willie Epstein Jr. is coming up next. Hey, I'll see you next time right here on this set show.

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2: With your BGC Sports Network brief, I'm Nick Quick. The Chicago Bears secured their offensive cornerstone, agreeing to a historic four-year, $116 million contract extension with star right tackle Darnell Wright, with $93 million guaranteed, making Wright the highest-paid right tackle in NFL history. Drafted 10th overall in the 2023 NFL Draft out of Tennessee, Wright has rapidly transformed into an elite protector. Coming off a standout second-team All-Pro campaign, he played a key role in drastically reducing sacks on quarterback Caleb Williams and fueling Chicago's top-tier rushing attack. General Manager Ryan Poles called Wright a cornerstone piece for the franchise's sustained success. By finalizing this deal, Chicago keeps one of the league's rising stars under contract through 2031, securing premier protection for their offense well into the future. With your BGC Sports Network brief, I'm Nick Quick.
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3: From the highest point of fate, Texas, it's the hashtag brother of baseball, Willie Epstein Jr.
4: The man.
5: Yes, indeed.
4: I'm back.
5: Like he said, I'm back. It's completely appropriate for the return of the hashtag Brothers of Baseball show right here on the BGC Sports Network. It's your boy Willie Epstein Jr. Checking in, baby, live, loud, and definitely in color as usual. What is going on, baseball fans all over the planet? It's been a long time. I know it. And I'm going to get into all of that here in just a second. Man, so many things going on inside and outside the world of Major League Baseball and baseball as a whole, for that matter. All the things that have taken place since I last had a chance to speak with you guys way back in, I want to say it was in May. Yeah, it's been 3 months since I've done a show. And I'm going to explain to you guys here in just a second to the dopest engineer and the best big brother on the planet. Of course, that is Daryl Big Day. Of course, what is going on, my brother? I appreciate you being there for me throughout this time. And there's not enough words in the English language that could express, or that's enough for me to express my appreciation for what you are, who you are, and what you do, my friend. I appreciate it. I love you so very much. And we're going to continue to rock on, man, as best as we can. And of course, I wouldn't be anything without my Lord and Savior, Jesus Christ. And I'm going to get it. And some, I know some guys out there, some gals out there may not believe what I believe, but who am I to put anybody in a heaven or a hell, for that matter? So I'm going to give credit where credit is due, and all credit and honor and glory belongs to him. Now, we're going to get to some baseball here right now. And I'm over emotionalized, if that's even a word. And if it's not, guess what? It's going to be a word today. And the reason why I say that is because this particular Major League Baseball season has been so filled with so many ups and downs. We have, you know what? Before we even do that, I got to go ahead and pay the bills, man. See, it just goes to show you how long it is, how long it has been for me. Okay, this first segment is being brought to you by the Big Game Christian Sports Network. Thank you for tuning into the hottest future forward online. Some things change, but they always stay the same. Future forward online sports network in the collective galaxy. The BGC Sports Network, hashtag BGCSN1 and hashtag BGCSN2. Stream us while you work, cook, or clean at home on Alexa by saying, "Alexa, start BGC Sports Network." And also check us out at BGCSports.net for schedules and upcoming events. And I can tell you that one upcoming event that we are so always anticipatingly excited over, and that is football tonight, where we are all hovering over the Crowley Eagles. Okay,
6: So anyway, like I was saying about this Major League Baseball season, it has been one that has it can stir your emotions from the top of a roller coaster all the way down into the basement of your home. And here in Texas, we don't have basements, but in a lot of parts of the world, and certainly in the United States, basements can be prevalent. And I'm going to start here with the entire American League, because you can look at it a couple of different ways. You can look at it as feast or famine. You can look at it as all or nothing, or you can just look at it as the American League, they just don't have what the National League has in terms of quality of teams, the greatness or goodness of teams from top to bottom. Now, I understand that one can even argue that the National League is top heavy with the Dodgers, of course, the Milwaukee Brewers, the Atlanta Braves, and then maybe you could throw in there the Chicago Cubs. But with the American League, really the only team that has even shown some sort of semblance of separating themselves from the pack will be the Tampa Bay Rays, led by, of course, Junior Caminero, who is a dog himself. But you go away, look, you do a show in May, and it's really the beginning of the season. And everybody, of course, is still early for everyone. Now, the New York Yankees, who seem to be the chosen team every single year, no matter what happened the year prior, or even what even happened up to the point of which we're talking about, which is May, they seem to be the chosen team in the American League East, and for the American League as a whole, for that matter. And I don't understand why we as so-called experts continue to do that. Now, I actually did not pick the New York Yankees to even win the AL East. And of course, the injuries to Giancarlo Stanton, he has not played not one at bat this season. And now Aaron Judge has actually been out since the last time I talked to you guys, because at that point in time, Aaron Judge was already garnering conversations regarding him being the American League most valuable player. Well, here comes what happens to the Yankees every single year, whether it's one of their leading horses in their rotation, whether it's one of the back-end guys in the bullpen, whether it's one of their setup guys, whether it's somebody that's firmly entrenched in the middle of that lineup that is responsible for creating havoc upon opposing pitchers and defenses. Whatever the reason is, the Yankees are going to always give us something. And here it is. Aaron Judge with the rib strain, the oblique muscle, the rib cage, whatever it is, has not been on the diamond in 3 months. And there is no expected early time return for Judge. Now, the Yankees, of course, are battling with the Rays and now the Red Sox. Oh, my gosh. I want to talk about them in the second segment. The Red Sox and the Rays and the Yankees are doing what they normally do in a regular season. I mean, and when I say regular season, I mean a season that we're accustomed to seeing. Now, when you look at the Rays, they have a whole bunch of talent on either side of the field. Their defense is really good, and they have probably staved off the injury bug more so than anybody else of these three teams that I've mentioned. And then you have the Yankees, who we're talking about, of course, and then you have the Red Sox, who what they have done in the last, what I guess you could say the last 3 months, because the last time I was able to talk to you guys, the Red Sox were in last place. Now, you have the resurgence of the Chicago White Sox. And shout out to my boy Mike Fuji, because when we would do the good, bad, and the ugly, it usually revolved around either Chicago White Sox in the American League and or the Colorado Rockies in the National League. Well, this is the part of the whole conversation that is very, very meaty. because the Chicago White Sox have not only transformed themselves from being the armpit of the American League, the laughingstock of Chicago, they are the only team. They are the only team in the American League Central that has an above 500 record, which is really kind of crazy because the Tigers, as of the recording of this show, have a plus run differential of 87, and they are 58-60. And the Chicago White Sox, and they were the butt of so many hashtag Brothers of Baseball jokes. It ain't even funny, y'all. I'm so serious. With the plus-minus differential in runs, with the fact that they only won, 30-something games or 40-something games not that long ago. And here they are sitting 3.5 up on the Minnesota Twins as of the recording of this show. And then you have the American League American League West, where there have been four different teams in this division that has held first place at some point in the season. I'm not talking about the length of time that these that these teams held that first place status, but there have been four different teams. Currently, it's the Astros. The Rangers going into the break, the All-Star break, they were in first place. Seattle was in first place a good portion of the beginning and into the maybe the second, third, or the second, fourth of the season. Even the Oakland A's, the Athletics, the Sacramento Athletics, held first place at one point in this season. This is the emotional part of this season that I'm talking about, because the last show that we did, Mike and I actually put the A's in the top five in the American League and in the top 10 in the majors. But man, how quickly does the turn of the world go? How fast do you go from being the butter on top of the pancake to the sticky stuff that's at the bottom and is sticking to the plate? That's what the A's are being. And I'm going to spend the rest of the time talking about my A's because, again, this year with Mark Cotsey at the helm, we just let go of the general manager who had been there since 2000. Okay. And I honestly don't really know why he was able to be there this long. But the A's had lost 9 in a row going into the All-Star break. And at that point in the American League, most teams that are above maybe Kansas City or maybe even the Los Angeles Angels, and in particular, even to a degree, the Toronto Blue Jays and maybe the Baltimore Orioles, you still had a chance to secure one of those wild card spots. And for me as an A's fan and a lifelong A's fan, you know, I'm thinking, okay, yo, this is going to be the year where we surprise some folks. And it wasn't just me saying that. There were people all over Major League Baseball circles saying that before the season started, don't be surprised if the Sacramento A's or I'm going to continue to call them the Oakland A's until they get to Vegas. Don't be surprised if the Oakland A's is one of those teams that will be like, yo, where'd they come from? Because when you look at the roster itself, when you have Rooker, and this is even before the season started with Shea Langeliers and the opening part of the year that he had, he just got off to a tremendous start. He was the only R-star representative for the Oakland A's, and then he tears his knee up. And then there goes the heart and soul of your team. And then, of course, you have Lawrence Butler. You have Zach Gallen. I mean, you have all this young talent and the rookie of the year from last year as well. So we're thinking going into 2026 that, yo, the A's might be that team. But the same thing that happens for the A's and to the A's for the last several years happened again. Injuries, unrealized expectations, poor play, whatever else, poor pitching performances from top to bottom. So with the A's, I mean, I describe the A's relationship, my relationship with the A's, much like I do with the Raiders. It is a narcotic that is the Oakland A's, because even when the A's were in a heyday in the 2000s and even up to 2020 when we won the division in the COVID shortened year, how do we win the division, beat Chicago, the White Sox in the first round, and then lose to an Astros team that finished under 500? And I'm thinking at that point that was at least a snowball's chance in Hades that the A's would run deep into the playoffs. But then again, as me and Donnie would say, but then. And the but thens have come for the A's every single season, really since I can't even remember when it hasn't been a but then for the Oakland A's. And I understand that there's a rebranding in place. I understand that there's things business-wise behind the scenes that they're doing and getting ready for the opening in Vegas in 2028. But, man, this is excruciating. It is excruciating. All right. Speaking of excruciating, we're going to get to, in the second segment, the Dodgers and the Red Sox and so many other things, because the Dodgers, oh, by the way, I hate them. They just make me sick. Big day. Hashtag Brothers of Baseball Show. Baseball fans all over the planet. Willie Epstein Jr. Y'all come back and holler at us.
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1: 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I gotta give y'all props. But go ahead, B.
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Man, if you can't get hyped up after that intro, back into the second segment of the Hashtag Brothers Baseball Show, I honestly don't know what to tell you. So I know that's a little bit off the norm from what you come back to for this particular show. And hopefully Big Day won't find me. But I just thought that it was necessary because of where I am in this particular moment in time. All right, Willie Uptain Jr., second segment of the Hashtag Brothers Baseball Show. BGC Sports Network, we are back, man, for the second stanza. And just in case you missed it in the first segment, well, I'm back. In case you didn't know, I'm back. And, you know, the whole baseball season has been one of the weirdest that I can recall for quite some time. And then, of course, my A's are doing what the A's do. We talked about that. So this segment, we're going to get into the Dodgers and the Red Sox. And I also want to unveil something I'm going to be doing on not only this show, but also the Shake Back Sports Show, 12s and 6s, 1s and 7s, Central Time, Saturday and Sunday. I'm going to introduce here shortly something that's called the Don't Jump Minute. And I'll explain to you guys what that means and how important it is as we are going to continue to implement and discuss real world, real life stuff in these platforms or on these platforms that are designed for sports. And then, of course, the entire Don't Jump Minute, sponsored by Don't Jump the Podcast, which is also sponsored by Don't Jump Life Coaching Solutions. You know, I'm going to get into more of that as we're slowly returning all of these shows back to the platform. So it's going to be, I'm excited, but I am tremendously nervous at the same time, because people like me need people like me. And what I mean when I say that, of course, is widowers and widows, we need each other. And it's hard for, okay, let me, I don't want to get into too deep in the weeds with it. This second segment, it is being brought to you by us. Who is us? We is us. Who is we? Well, we is the Big Game Christian Sports Network. And you know what? We just want to continue to say thank you. Because here's the deal. For the last 14 plus years, you have made supporting and been supporting the BGC Sports Network. And for the last 8 years, the BGC Sports Network too. So from all of us to all of you, we want to say thank you. And we look forward to the future and beyond. Okay, before I actually get back to the baseball going zones, let's go ahead and talk about the Don't Jump Minute. Now, again, Don't Jump Minute is inspired by Don't Jump the Podcast, sponsored by Don't Jump Life Coaching Solutions. And the Don't Jump the Podcast is going to be coming back, not this week, but the following week. We'll have a guest on by the name of Dr. Rachel LaRue. She is a certified life coach in the areas of helping women through postpartum depression. And it is a widely, I shouldn't say popular, but it is a widely, I don't mean popular as in terms of, you know, it being something that everybody wants to go through. It's a widely known phenomenon that is not talked about nearly enough, and it's often misunderstood. So she's going to be on Don't Jump the Podcast the following week, and we're going to dive into some things like that. But for this particular part of this show, as you guys know, my wife went home to be with the Lord last October, and it was devastating. It was, I shouldn't say was, because it still is. And the amount of energy, guys, that it just takes to get up and get out of the bed, not every day, but really on most days. And today, which was, you know, on Tuesday, was one of those days. And there's a lot of things that people that have not gone through this or are not going through this
just don't understand. There's no playbook. There's no script. There's no owner's manual. There's nothing. It's just day to day, hour to hour, moment to moment living. And when I tell you guys that you can go from being laughing about something in 1 second, and in the very next second, you have tears coming down your eyes, or coming down your face, rather. And it's uncontrollable. It's inexplicable. And I wouldn't wish this on anybody. But what I want to impress upon people that may not be going through this, and if you are married, you're going to go through it at some point, whether there's a divorce involved or not. I connected with someone on Facebook who, while she may not be widowed, because her husband and her had passed before, or they got in a divorce and then he passed. But she's still a widower, or a widow rather, because that was still her husband. And it may not be qualified as somebody's husband or wife on paper, but that's where the togetherness, that's where the intimacy, that's where the connection, because the connection never goes away, especially if there's children involved. Now, people handle the connections in a myriad of ways, but the connection always remains. So my don't jump piece of advice, and in an effort to continue to keep my baby's memory going, I would tell you the way that she would always tell me, get up. And she's been telling me that since she passed, and I don't always want to get up. There's days where I just can't get up. And even those days where I don't want to, I still have to. And I may get up for an hour. I may get up for 3 hours. I may get up for 7 hours. But just continue to get up. And the tears that we shed behind closed doors is really the fuel that allows us to be strong whenever we leave the domicile that we have shared together to make a house into a home. And there is an after this. Nobody knows what it looks like, but there is an after this. All right. Speaking of after this, after the trade deadline in Major League Baseball that has come and gone, the freaking Los Angeles Dodgers, who, oh, by the way, I hate them. They just go out and get the two-time defending AL Cy Young Award winner in Tarek Skubal from the Detroit Tigers, who, by all accounts, was not going to be a Tiger next year, because the Tigers obviously would not have been able to afford him, in most people's opinions. Now, I think that's kind of an oxymoron when you talk about a team in baseball, Major League Baseball, not being able to afford a player and there's no salary cap. But that's another subject for another day. So Tarek Skubal goes from the Tigers to the Dodgers. You ever heard the phrase that the rich get richer? The haves become more of the haves. And now Detroit, I wouldn't consider Detroit to be a small market team by any stretch of the imagination. But it's not Los Angeles. It's not New York. It's not Chicago. It's not Dallas. You feel me? So like when these teams, and the Yankees, of course, were the most, they started this mess way back in the day. And now it seems like the Dodgers, I shouldn't say it seemed like, they have basically taken the mantle of buying or renting big time players to push for a championship, of which, if they do win the championship this year, and the Lord knows, I hope they do not. Now, don't get it twisted. I'm not pulling for anybody to get injured majorly. I'm not pulling for anybody to have so much harm to where it jeopardizes their livelihood and their lifestyle. I will say this. If Shohei Ohtani has to go on a DL for the remainder of the season for a hamstring, I won't be upset. If Mookie Betts continues to struggle at the plate the way that he has this year,
I don't have any sympathy for him. If Max Muncy somehow catches a fly or catches a foul ball off of his foot and it shatters the third, fourth, and fifth, I think it's metatarsals, I'm not going to be mad. Because the Dodgers make me sick. And here's why. And I was having a conversation about this with one of the dopest barbers in the game, L.A. He's right there in Louisville at Venus Salons and Spas next to King Hill. I was having a conversation. We were actually talking about this at the barbershop. And I was like, I don't see the Dodgers trading for Scoop. I'm like, I think he would be a great fit with Milwaukee, Chicago, or even, and I say Chicago, I mean the Cubs, or even the Phillies to a degree. But I didn't see this coming, and I don't know if a lot of people did. And I told him at that point in time that if the Dodgers end up getting Scooble, I might just stop watching baseball. And that, of course, is not going to happen. But that's just how strongly I felt that it wouldn't happen. Now, Scooble struggled in a, say that 10 times. Scooble struggled in a start versus the Kansas City Royals this past Monday night. He didn't get the win, but he didn't get the loss. I think he struck out 6 and he walked 2 and he gave up a home run or so. And they beat the Kansas City Royals 6-5. Now, mind you, the Dodgers have been on a bit of a losing tangent, if you will, really since the All-Star break. And it hasn't really put much of a shorter distance between them and the Arizona Diamondbacks. Now, the Arizona Diamondbacks have been playing some pretty good ball, I would say, since before the All-Star break. Corbin Carroll, I think I heard something about his ex sung the national anthem or something like that. And here's another enigma in the San Diego Padres with the team with Machado and Bogaerts. And I believe Bogaerts is hurt. And Fernando Tatis Jr., they have one of the worst offenses in the National League. As a matter of fact, Tatis just had hit his first home run of the season not that long ago. Now, I think he's sitting at 12 or something like that. But Tatis Jr. was a lot of people's favorites to win the National League MVP. But that team, the Padres, they have scratched and clawed, and they are really in prime position for one of those wild card spots in the National League. But back to the Dodgers. It ain't enough that you have three players essentially that you're paying $1.5 billion to. Otani, I can't think of the other two. Betts may be one of them, and Freddie Freeman may be the other. But they've got 2 to 3 players that they're paying $1 billion plus. And then you add on top of that the rotation that they already have, headlined by Yamamoto, who just completely shut down the Blue Jays in the World Series last year, although the Blue Jays still could have won that thing. And now you go out and get this cat. Oh, by the way, Shohei Ohtani, who hasn't been pitching as of late, is slated to come back to the mound and start pitching again. I'm just like, this is ridiculous. And it reminds me of the 07 Patriots that did not win the championship. It reminds me of the KD, Steph Curry, Klay Thompson, Draymond Green Warriors that did not win. I'm sorry, not they did win the championship the year before that, when that team minus KD that was already good enough to win a championship and actually had won championships already. They won 72 games that year, or 73 games, or whatever it was, and they lost in the finals. So I'm hoping that this will be the trifecta that is dominant teams that go out and get more dominant, either at the trade deadline or sometime during the offseason, and they make this tremendous run in the post or the regular season. You have people talking about them being one of the best teams ever, and they get to the playoffs and they lose. I don't care who they lose to. I don't care in what round they lose to.
I don't care how many games they lose by. I just want to see them lose. Because while it may be great for Dodger Nation, it may be great for the city of Los Angeles, it may even be great for Major League Baseball as a whole. I find that a little bit difficult to believe. However, I don't care about any of that because my hatred for that franchise supersedes even the A's going on a 40-game winning streak and somehow getting into the playoffs and making a deep run. My hatred for the Dodgers would supersede something like that. That's just how terrible it is. And yeah, give it up to them. I mean, they got the dough to spend. Spend it. You know, you got the resources. You got the not only the financial resources, but you got the natural resources with the weather and the beach and the sunny skies and all that. Do it. But just bear in mind that if and when it does not end up in the way that the Dodgers wanted to end up, I'm going to be right there on camera saying, see, see, see, which leads me to a question. And I haven't been on Twitter in quite some time, and I'm not even sure I'm going to ever go back. So most of the content that will be posted will be on the Shakeback Media Group's Instagram page and Facebook page. So I can still.

0: spelled out one word just like that. And I'm really interested to see what the baseball public has to say. Now, Dodgers fans, Los Angeles, I don't even want you guys to vote, because we already know that your vote is going to be skewed. I'm talking to people, and even people that are really not like me, that hate that team so much. But I mean, like, just sports enthusiasts, and it doesn't have to be just baseball, because I just named two other examples. So I'm really wanting to engage, and I really want you guys to engage with this, because number one, I think it makes for some great content and some great conversation. And then number two, you know, you get a chance to get a feeling or a sense of how people really feel about this type of maneuvering and acquisitional, like, processes in terms of building a team or buying a team for a championship. All right, Big Dave, that is the end of the second segment. Come on back on the other side. We're going to get to the Boston Red Sox, because I am really, really impressed with what they have been doing. To go from where they were to where they are is nothing short of remarkable. Big Dave, baseball fans all over the planet, hashtag Brothers of Baseball Show, Willie Epstein Jr. Y'all come back and holler at us.
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now we're back to it. Now, oh, here we come. You know what? This is the hashtag Brothers of Baseball Show, and that song right there cannot make me do nothing but think of that being my walk-up song as I'm approaching the dish for my at-bat. Willie Epting Jr., third and final segment of this brand new edition of the hashtag Brothers of Baseball Show, brought to you, of course, by the Big Game Christian Sports Network, and I am so very excited that I am back.

back on the air. It has been one roller coaster. I shouldn't say has been, it is. And I am pushing forward. I'm pushing forward and pushing through as best I can. And some days are not so good, and some days are great. But when those days that are not so good are not so good, y'all, the words to explain this process have not even been invented yet. That's how it is. excuse me. Sorry. So getting back to the show. Second segment, in case you missed it. Yeah, we got back to the Dodgers. Oh, my goodness. Wouldn't it be cool that if the Dodgers had all this talent and all this health and they get to the finish line and then here comes the tortoise? You know the race between the tortoise and the hare? Well, we all know that the Dodgers can be considered the hare. And any other team other than maybe the Milwaukee Brewers or the Chicago Cubs, who by the way, they just took, I think it was 2 out of 3 from the Dodgers over the past weekend. And maybe the Phillies in the National League. And they could get all the way. Those other teams outside of being the Dodgers that I mentioned, yeah, they're going to be the tortoise. And for the tortoise to walk down the hare in this season, I'm all for it. Okay. And then we talked about, we're going to get to the Red Sox here in just a second, because we're going to go from something that's great that I love, or from something that's great that I absolutely hate, to something that is great that I'm absolutely just enamored with. Third and final segment. It is being brought to you by us. Who is us? We is us. Who is we? I can tell you who we is. We is the Big Game Christian Sports Network. Once again, thank you for all of your support. 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And thank you for making us better and your first choice for sports talk that's lit 24/7, the BGC Sports Network. And I just want to shout out to all of the crew, all of the family members of the network. You guys are doing your thing. I also want to lay down the gauntlet, because as of a few seconds ago, I got a text from Big Day saying that the locker room readout edged out Empire Sports by 17 listeners for the month of July. And that's all fair and well and good, but Sapphire and Greg and your crew, I just want to thank y'all for holding my place for the last 3 months, because now it's about to be on. And you guys are tremendous, Sapphire. I have seen you grow from what you were to what you are. I'm so very proud of you. But now we are in competition with one another. So, yeah, to the victor goes the spoils. And for this particular second, my name is Victor Epting. All right, so let's get back to baseball. The Boston Red Sox, who many of us anointed as the favorite in the American League East and for the American League pennant. Now, how did it start is not where it is. And where it is probably not going to be where it finishes. Although the Red Sox, I mean, they won, 27 out of 31 games with a team record, 14, 15 games in a row to climb themselves back into a two-game deficit to the Yankees and a six-game deficit to the Yankees and an eight-game deficit to the Rays as of the taping of this show. So what does this all mean? Well, the Red Sox have the best plus-minus run differential in all of the American League East. As a matter of fact, they have the second best
run differential behind only the Tigers, who have a way worse record than the Red Sox in the entire American League. That's saying something. Oh, by the way, I want to go back to this because earlier in the first segment, I believe it was, when we were talking about the American League West, and how putrid it has been the entire season. They have a combined plus minus ratio in runs of nearly 300. Let that sink in for just a second. You have the Astros at a minus 25, the Rangers at a minus 30, the Mariners at a minus 19, the A's at a minus 168, and the Angels at a minus 94. But back to the Red Sox. Many of us did not see this coming at this point. We thought that what we're seeing now, we would have already been seeing. But shout out to the Red Sox. I mean, even after firing their manager, Alex Cora, and inserting the current man in charge, who really has lit a fire underneath this team. They're getting healthier. One of my favorite players in all of the majors, which is Jaren Duran. They've got some, they have been loaded with talent for quite some time, right? And when you think about who they got in the offseason to head their rotation in, my goodness, Ranger Suarez, when he signed with the Red Sox from the Phillies, it's not Ranger Suarez that is taking the headlines. It is Sonny Gray. Yes, almost 37-year-old Sonny Gray, who by all accounts is going to be one of the top one, two, or three choices for the AL Cy Young Award. And when you look at what Sonny Gray has done with the Red Sox, this has to have been a major pleasant surprise for this franchise. And I can tell you this as well, like with Wilson Contreras and Willier Abreu, that dude, man, look, Contreras, okay, we know how good of a catcher, or a first baseman rather, he has been for the last foreseeable years. And with Willier Abreu is doing in right field, I mean, I thought the Red Sox might go and get yet another, maybe another bat. But it turns out that they kind of really didn't. And whether they really needed to is, you know, that's one man's opinion versus another. But I will tell you this. These Red Sox, I'm really hoping that they win it all. I'm really hoping that they win it all. You got Peyton Tolley, Sonny Gray, Ranger Suarez, and for their fourth starter, you could say Connelly Early, right? They got Aroldis Chapman in the back, at the back end, of course, is their closer. I almost said savior as their closer, and he's still throwing gas. He still has a crazy good slider. But when you talk about the Red Sox and their pitching, I don't think anybody thought that Sonny Gray would be the headliner. We all thought that it would be Ranger. Ranger suffered some injuries this year, of course. He started 20 games. He has a 4-3 record with a 3.32 ERA. But at the same time, that's not really that bad. And we know where Ranger Suarez is and what he can do once he gets into rhythm. So with the Red Sox being where they are and the American League being such a wide open league in terms of who's really the best or the better, why not the Red Sox? Based on everything that they've done with the momentum that they've created, why not? Now, the Tampa Bay Rays are seemingly beginning to put a lot of distance between themselves and the pack. And whoever comes out of the American League West, it wouldn't be the way that baseball is and the way that we've seen it.
We've seen teams that finish 82-80 go to the World Series. We've seen teams that barely even get to maybe 85 wins, get to the World Series and win it. And that Astros team that's currently in first place, we know what they have. Yonder Alonso. And oh, by the way, I got a chance to go to the Astros Rangers game. I want to say it was like the Monday or the Sunday after the, oh no, it was the Sunday before the break. And Yonder is a beast and has commanded and still commands league-wide respect. He came up to the dish. I forgot what inning it was, but the Astros had runners on first and second, and they walked him because he had already hurt them so far in that series. But I got a chance to see my first ever walk-off win, and I thought that it was so cool to see. I actually have it on video. It was so cool to see, and it's something I can knock off my sports bucket list. But anyway, back to the Astros. It's going to be a toss-up between the Mariners, the Rangers, and the Astros. And it's, I can tell you that it's going to come down to who's actually playing the worst. As crazy as that may sound, it's going to come down to who's playing the worst. The best, if you will. I remember talking about this in another show when we were talking about teams and how they got better in the offseason. And then you talk about teams that make these acquisitions through said offseason. Well, which team in the division got better the best? And in this scenario, it's obviously the opposite effect. The team that is playing the worst, the best, is going to win the AL West. And if you ask me, on August the 14th, on a Tuesday at 1:07 p.m. in the afternoon, Central Time, in Dallas, Texas, which one of these three teams is going to come out of the American League West? My answer would be, because I just don't know. It is... The American League West is the Neapolitan ice cream of baseball. And if you know what a Neapolitan ice cream is, it's chocolate, vanilla, and strawberry, all in the same thing. The Astros, the Rangers, and the Mariners are the chocolate, the vanilla, and the strawberry of the American League, and really of the entire Major League Baseball as a whole. So it's going to make for some very interesting races coming down the stretch. We are really approaching the middle of August, where things start to either unravel or you see teams begin to get on a tremendous run and begin to separate themselves, kind of like what we're seeing out of the Rays in the AL East, who, oh, by the way, have won 8 of their last 10, including 7 in a row, coming into the recording of this show. So I didn't talk enough about the Milwaukee Brewers. And Jacob Mizrowski, I absolutely love him as a pitcher. I hope he continues to do great things. And I saw a stat that somebody was saying that at his current pace, he could end up with nearly 4,000 career strikeouts. And that's just unheard of in the way that baseball is played in this day and age. And I'm all here for it because I love to see greatness, especially at a young age. You guys may remember that last year he was getting a lot of hate because he was selected to the All-Star team and only had made 5 starts as a rookie. Well, the only way you can beat him is to join him. Or the only way you can join him is to beat him. And speaking of beat him, Empire Sports, the big homie Greg Hyman. Yeah, he's up next. I'm coming for you, son. I'm coming for you. Ford, the dopest engineer in the game, Big Day, baseball fans all over the planet. Willie F.T. Jr., y'all stay safe. Y'all hug each other. Y'all love each other. I promise it's going to be all right, and we'll holler at y'all again real soon. Peace. I'm out.

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2: With your BGC Sports Network brief, I'm Pepper Mills. WNBA Commissioner Kathy Engelbert issued an internal memo to league executives and team leaders addressing the ongoing public debate surrounding transgender participation in women's basketball. Engelbert reminded teams that player eligibility is bound by the collective bargaining agreement. While the CBA states that only women are eligible to play, it currently lacks specific criteria regarding gender identity or sex assigned at birth. The commissioner stated that any future approach will prioritize fair competition, the integrity of the game, and alignment with the league's foundational values. Opinions across the league remain varied, with prominent figures, such as Minnesota Lynx coach Cheryl Reeve, publicly calling for the protection and inclusion of transgender athletes. With your BGC Sports Network brief, I'm Pepper Mills.
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7: What is going on, y'all? This is the Empire Sports Radio Show on the BGC Sports Network. I'm back. It's 3/4 of the crew here. My dad, we switched play. We subbed in and out. You know, he was in Cancun. How y'all feeling today, y'all?
8: Hey, man. Diggs is officially a Washington Commander. Zeke just had some big news. G celebrating his birthday. It's a good week for me, man. Let's do it.
9: Yes, sir, man. Another great week. Another episode with the guys. Zeke just had some big things going on. He's out and about. You know, we'll hold it down until he gets back, man.
7: Yeah, you know, happy birthday to him. Also on the air, I just got engaged. All of y'all didn't know, y'all on the air. So, you know, it's been a pretty big week. Into my dad, make sure you're drinking water. Make sure you're drinking water. I'm gonna leave it at that. But anyways, let's get right into it. Since you brought up Stephon Diggs, who left the New England Well, we didn't bring him back, but he did go to Washington. B, what are your thoughts on that?
8: I love the move. I think we were really looking for a number two wide receiver. A lot of rumblings were about Brandon Ayuk. When he started, you know, going on his little rant and different things on social media, I think we kind of put that to bed. But we were really struggling with finding somebody else to complement Terry on the outside. We didn't really want to go young and rely on our rookies as much. So getting Stephon Diggs, which I think is one of the better number two options in the league. A lot of people forget that he was coming off of an ACL injury the year prior to signing with y'all. Zeke, I think he put up 1,000 yards last year, if I'm not mistaken, off of an ACL. So I think there's a lot of promise in that area for us. DC is – Chocolate City is back. I know A Boogie. I know A Boogie G. They tired of hearing that. But hey, Chocolate City is back. Whether you're talking about the Wizards or you're talking about the Commanders, we are officially back. I think, like I said, I think Diggs is a great second option for Jaden Daniels, for a good young quarterback. Something that we really needed on the offensive side to add another weapon. So I'm ecstatic to have Diggs. I think he's also from Maryland, from DC area. So it's a homecoming for him too. And I cannot wait for week one now. Officially, it has begun. Let's do it.
7: What you got, A?
9: Yeah, this is definitely good for the Commanders. Like B said, they definitely needed a wide receiver too. Somebody behind that could play behind Scary Terry. I like Stephon Diggs. I liked him all his years in Buffalo. I liked him when he did with the Patriots. Like B said, a 1,000-yard season. So he definitely contributes a lot to the Commanders. They're gonna need all the help they can get. We know that. Definitely great help for Jaden Daniels, and maybe he could take Scary Terry under his wing, teach him some things on the field. So that'll definitely be good.
7: Yeah. That was a great pickup, especially, you know, y'all, Debo going back to the 49ers. But Stephon Diggs, solid vet, going to be a guy on third down. We talk about with Jaden Daniels, a young guy, being able to bail him out on third down. And I think that was huge in Drake May's development last season, even though Stephon Diggs wasn't just the crazy separator that he used to be, you know, when he was with Minnesota and with Buffalo. He was still able to be very, very reliable on those second and third downs when, you know, it's short and you have to go get a first down. Stephon Diggs was great in that area. One thing I'm interested to see what they do with him in the red zone. We didn't use him in the red zone very often, but I still think he has some juice, a lot of juice left in the tank. Another year stronger. I feel like that first year after the ACL is going to be the hardest. And he went pretty much injury-free through the entire year, which spoke a lot to his determination in his training. But I think it adds some juice to that Commanders offense. Because Stephon Diggs, when he's on the team, he gives you an edge. Whether you say what you want about Diggs, but he gives your offense an edge. So speaking of offense, we're going to go ahead and continue on. Top offenses in the league, the score, they ranked them. So we're about to go ahead and jump into that. Starting at 10, New England Patriots with Drake May. Number 9, Ravens, Lamar Jackson. 8, Chicago Bears, Caleb Wilson. 7, the Bengals, Ja'Marr Chase, those guys. Cowboys, star-studded offense there. They have the San Francisco 49ers at number 5. The Detroit Lions at 4. The Chargers at 3. Bills at 2. And the Rams are coming in at the number 1 offense in the league. Hey, Boogie, I'm going to start with you, man. What do you think about this list? Some things that you would move around? Teams that got snubbed, let me know.
9: Yeah, I'll move some stuff around. I think the Chargers are a bit high at number 3. I don't think they have the third best offense in the league. I would argue maybe put the Cowboys. I'll put the Cowboys in the top 5, to be honest. I might put them at 4 or 5. They had a really, really, really good offense last year. So, George Pickens was able to hold it down for CeeDee Lamb when he was injured. And his production as a wide receiver one is great. So they have 2 wide receiver ones on their team. And when you have that, that's a really good offense. So I'd probably say that's the only thing I would move. I would put the Chargers at 6 and the Cowboys at 3.
7: Yeah, I'm honestly not mad about that. I do think that the that Cowboys should be top 5. Before you go, B, I'm going to go ahead and jump in. Honestly, because I have to say it, but I don't think the Chargers are a top 3 offense. I don't think they're top 5. Herbert, great talent at the quarterback position, but are we really counting on that offense to be the third best offense in the league? Lad, I mean, he had a down year last year with what's my guy name? But in the slot, he ended up taking a lot of his touches. So Ladd McConkley's production, we're gonna see what he's able to do this year. I don't like the Bills at number 2, even with the addition of DJ Moore. I just feel like DJ Moore is not gonna be the guy for that offense to where we're looking at 1,300 yards out of DJ Moore. We know where we're going to get a James Cook. We know where we're going to get a Josh Allen. But the tight ends have been hurt with Kincaid and Knox, so I'm interested to see. I think the Patriots should be a little bit higher. I think, you know, we were top 10 last year with an offense that a lot of people said wouldn't be able to put points up on the board, and we did add an A.J. Brown as well as Romeo Doubs. I think Romeo Doubs was a 700-yard-plus receiver, and we know what A.J. Brown can do when he's locked in. So I would actually put the Patriots – I'm not going to say top five, but I think 10 is a little low for us. What you think, B?
8: Not mad at that. I think I totally agree with everybody about the Chargers. I don't think the Chargers are a top five, let alone top 10 offense in this league. If I had to go with it, I like the Rams at one. At two, I'm going to put my arch rival, and it pains me to say this, but the Dallas Cowboys have one of the better offenses in the league. Like A-Bug said, CeeDee Lamb, George Pickens, who really, really put himself in wide receiver one conversations last year when CeeDee Lamb was going through his struggles catching the ball. He really kept that team afloat. He was Dak's saving grace last year. And I think with that offense, with Javonte Williams coming back, with CeeDee Lamb, with the additions of like we said, George Pickens coming back, Jake Ferguson, I think that team is primed to be a top three offense in the league. Somebody who I would move from the earlier half of the top 10 to top three, I would put the Cincinnati Bengals. I think the Cincinnati Bengals have one of the better receiving cores. I think they're up there with CeeDee Lamb and George Pickens and also Puka Nacua and Devontae. I would say they have the third best tandem wide receiver core in the National Football League. We know what Joe Burrow can be when he's healthy. The only guy to knock 15 off, who I have very, very high much praise for. I love Yoshi Voss. Like I said, T. Higgins and Jamar Chase, you know what you're getting from them. I like Mike Gesicki, even though he's getting up there in age, he's still a reliable tight end. And I love Chase Brown. So for me, I would definitely put the Bengals top three with the Rams and the Cowboys. The 49ers kind of scare me. I think I would move them to 10 and probably move you guys up to 5, Zeke, only because the injury bug. I feels like every year we talk about the same thing with this San Francisco 49ers. Can they stay healthy? And the question always remains the same. No, they can't. I remember that they ran out of so many quarterbacks 2-3 years ago that they had Christian McCaffrey playing quarterback. Like, that's how bad it gets. When you look at their team, I think right now they have 17 guys right now that are injured and have not been practicing. We go down this roster. Christian McCaffrey is a person that stays hurt. Mike Evans, George Kittle stays hurt. He's good to miss 4 or 5 games a season. So for me, I just think that they're a little high. I think that if they are healthy, they could be dangerous, but I just can't depend on that until I see it really matriculate into the season.
7: Yeah, I think honestly, I would drop the 49ers out. The best ability is availability. And they say it all the time. If you're not on the field, you're running with backups a majority of the season, you can't sustain it. Their defense kind of brings them along. It's like up and down. You know, their defense is healthy, but their offense is hurt. Their offense gets healthy, but then their defense gets hurt. I don't think they'll be able to, you know, put it together. But have a couple more minutes left. So let's get into the defenses, man. It's a lot of good defense. A lot of changes on defense as well. So coming in number 10, the team I just mentioned, the 49ers. At number 9, the Buccaneers. At number 8, the Steelers. Then it goes Vikings, Ravens. Then for the top 5, we have the Denver Broncos, the sack leaders last year. The Philadelphia Eagles at number 4. The Rams, newly acquired Myles Garrett at 3. Texans at number 2. And then they have the Seattle Seahawks, the reigning champs, at number 1. What do you think, B?
8: I do not like this list at all, and I get why you put the Seattle Seahawks at 1 because they're the Super Bowl champions coming off of last season. But for me, the number 1 defense, especially if Aaron Donald is coming back, I don't know if you guys saw, but he's in practice pads and helmet. Mm-hmm. It is getting very scary. If I had to pick a top 3, my top 3 would go Rams at 1, it would go Texans at 2, and then it would go Broncos at 3. I think that Broncos defense was one of the better defenses in the league. It helped Bo Nix tremendously last year. We talked about the Texans and how much we thought that they could be a Super Bowl caliber defense, but CJ Stroud's struggles really helped them back. And then, like I said, the Rams. If the Rams add Aaron Donald with Myles Garrett on the inside, I saw how fast in practice the pocket collapsed when they were both on the field. It was insane. It was almost like a Madden type of thing. So for me, those would be my top three. Everybody else on the list, I would format as you know, just as you go. But those would be my top three defenses.
7: All right, we got a couple minutes left. What you got, eh?
9: I like the list. I was a little. I think I would put the Texans number one. I think I have the Texans over the Seahawks. The Texans had a really, really, really good defense. Like we said on the last show, the Texans are a decent quarterback away, or were a decent quarterback away from winning the Super Bowl last year. I think they had a really good chance to win it due to their defense. I would definitely put the Broncos top three. I'll actually do 1A, 1B, the Texans and the Broncos, to be honest. I really like both of their defenses. Pat Surtain is the lockdown, him and Christian Gonzalez. So, and then round my third out, like B said, if Aaron Donald really comes back and signs with the Rams, it's going to be a lot of problems for a lot of offensive lines in the NFL. Him and Myles Garrett, that's going to cause problems. So my top three, it'll be the Texans, Broncos, and the Rams. And then, like B said, every other team is formatted from there.
7: All right, we have 2 minutes left, so I'm going to go ahead and get into it, and then we'll come back with it as segment two. But I do think that the Texans are the number one defense in the league. I think when we look from top to bottom with Will Anderson, do you have that back four that everyone can cover in the secondary? There is no mismatches on the outside with their secondary. Great linebackers, a great D line. Like Abel, you said, I mean, I do think they're a quarterback away from being really, really good. I am going to have the Rams at two. I want to put the Broncos there because I know what the Broncos can do. But as far as potential wise, I think the Rams have the best potential offense on this list. I just have to see them put it together. They fixed their issue last year, which was secondary. They got lit up by the Panthers last year. Exactly. They were able to fix the secondary and bring in the best defensive player available. Defensive player of the year, multi-time, as well as the sack record holder with a guy, Aaron Donald, who's considered one of the best defensive players of all time. I mean, they're going to be great. And then number three, I would have the Broncos. But we do have 1 minute left. So this has been the Empire Sports Radio Show on the BGC Sports Network. Catch us for segment two. We're going to get back. We have some more NFL, more NBA, WNBA. We have everything. So make sure y'all stay tuned. I'm back from Cancun, man. I see when all the players get kicked out of the playoffs, they go there, man. I had a great time. So we'll be right back.
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17: And we're back. This is the Empire Sports Radio Show on the BGC Sports Network. We are back for segment two, man. We left off talking about the top NFL defenses, man. And I just have a couple more ending thoughts before we move on to our next topic. They have the Ravens at 6, Vikings at 7. With the Ravens, I don't think that they're going to be a top 6 defense this year. I think they're going to drop down to the bottom side of 10. I feel like they have a lot of up and down years. Nate Williams, he is a guy who has been getting targeted a lot, so I'm interested to see if he's able to stay consistent. I feel like with the Ravens, it's up and down. Kyle Hamilton, his health is going to be very, very important for this defense, being that he can play almost all 11 positions, you know, besides the line, but he can play everything else. You can put him anywhere, linebacker, play him at corner in the slot, safety, free safety. They can move him around. If he's not healthy this season for, you know, 15 plus games, that defense changes dramatically. Another team as well, the 49ers, I mentioned they're on the fringe of losing that spot, being with the injuries. I mean, every time you look up, big injury after big injury. So it's going to be tough for them. So let's go ahead. We're going to go back and to move on to the offense side of the ball. So I want y'all to rank these 6 wide receivers: Amara St. Brown, CeeDee Lamb, Jamar Chase, JSN, Justin Jefferson, and Puka Nacua. B, what you got?
18: Are we going off of last year, or are we just going off of
17: who will be the top guys going into this season?
18: Going into this season, I'm gonna stick with what I know. I'm gonna keep JSN at 1. I'm going to go with Puka Nacua at 2. I'm gonna go Amara at 3. No, I'm gonna go CeeDee Lamb at 3. I'm gonna go Amara at 4. And I'm gonna go Chase at 5. I'm only going Chase at 5. Because we don't know the health status of Joe Burrow and how healthy he'll be. And I'm only putting Justin Jefferson at 6, not because of talent, because we don't know what the mighty midget is going to do. And the mighty midget is Kyler Murray. If Kyler Murray and Joe Burrow are healthy, I think that this list can be, you know, adjusted as so. But as of right now, today, that's what I'm going to go with.
17: What you got, B? What you got, A?
4: Yeah, similar list to B's, but I have Puka number one, JSN number two. I really feel like they can also be, they're interchangeable. They can be 1A, 1B to me. Puka number one, JSN number two. I have CD8 number three, Jamar Chase number four. Then I go Amon-Ra and then Justin Jefferson. Justin Jefferson is probably... He's definitely top three most talented people on this list, but
18: for sure.
4: It's just his QB situation is really is just not good, and we haven't seen him with a good QB since LSU with Joe Burrow. So
17: yeah, I mean, I'm honestly torn because any of these guys at any point in time can be the number one guy. But I think going into this year, I think I'm going to give the nod to Puka at number one. I just think that Matt Stafford, he gets his number one guys the ball. Regardless of the coverage of the situation, if Matt Stafford wants you to get the ball, you're getting the ball. And Puka was able to do great as far as in double coverage, one-on-ones. He was able to kind of get rolling no matter what the coverage was or who was on him. Next, I am going to have Jamar Chase. That's another guy to where we know that duo is dynamic. Jamar Chase and Joe Burrow, if they're able to kind of get off on the right foot, you know, the Cincinnati Bengals, for whatever reason, start off slow in the beginning of the season. If they're able to get off on the right foot, I think they can be very successful in that pass game. And so I have him at number two. I am going to put JSN at number three. Now, it's going to be interesting being that, you know, Clint Kubiak is in Las Vegas. There's not going to be a Kenneth Walker that can kind of pull in a lot of safeties. So it's going to be a very big difference. I think Sam Darnold is still going to be able to be a very good quarterback as far as getting JS in the ball. They do run a lot of play action. I think their system works if they continue the same formula of what worked for them. Justin Jefferson, I'm going to have him come to next. I think he gets back on track with Kyler. I've been seeing clips as far as their training camp to where Kyler Murray has been able to roll around the pocket, being able to be explosive, which we know that he can do. In getting Jay Jettas the ball, this last two are tough, but I'm gonna give it to Amon-Ra over CD. I just think that offense is gonna be catered more to Amon-Ra than it is CD, being that George Pickens, I think, is really gonna be the number one guy for that Dallas offense, especially with one on one shots. I think Dak is gonna look towards George more than he is CD, but Let's go ahead and shift gears. Bleacher Report made a post. They're talking about next-gen Hall of Famers. Who's going to get inducted? Well, who will be inducted when it's all said and done for these guys? The first guy up, Myles Garrett, is it a lock that he's getting in? Can we all agree he is?
18: For sure.
17: Absolutely.
18: If he quits today, he's in.
17: Myles Garrett doesn't have to play another down. And he's definitely in. Another guy, Derrick Henry, is he in?
18: Go ahead, Bo.
4: He had a lot of really good years. He had a lot of good years with the Titans. I do think a better QB situation, we'll be talking about him in a way different light. But I give it to him. I think he gets the nod.
17: B?
18: I'm going to agree with A-Book. I think because of his recent struggles with fumbling, people would say no. But I think if you look at the totality of his career, I think he is one of the better running backs that I've seen in the last 10 to 15 years. So I would say yes.
17: Yeah, I got to give him a nod as well. I just think, at one point in time, Derrick Henry was the most running back in the league for like a few consecutive years, to where you knew when he touched the ball, something can happen. And the mix of power and speed that he had, to where even though he was a big running back, when he got on the outside, he was stiff arming people. Then he was running away from guys. So I think he's one of the, like a one. I don't think we'll see this type of running back in a while. I think he gets the nod. So Ja'Marr Chase, I think Ja'Marr Chase gets in once it's all said and done. If the Bengals can actually do something in that front office to protect Joe Burrow, to give them some time, I think Ja'Marr Chase can do it. He's been dominant.
18: Go ahead, bud.
4: Yeah, I give it. Well, his career is nowhere near done. So if I give it a couple more years, I do think him and Joe Burrow and the Bengals can maybe win a ring. They came close. What was it? 2021, 2022. Yeah. But they had to run into Aaron Donald. So I definitely think they can get it done, and that'll put him over.
18: I think he is. He is a Triple Crown winner. In 2024, he won that. So just alone off of that, I think he's a Hall of Famer. But I think, like A-Book said, he's not nearly done at the end of his career. And I think before it's all said and done, he'll definitely be a Hall of Famer.
17: All right, another LSU wide receiver, Jay Jettis. What we think about Jay Jettis? What you think, B?
18: I think Jay Jettis is going to be one. I think the only thing that might hinder him is, will he – because I don't know if Justin Jefferson has ever won a playoff game. I don't know if he's ever won a playoff game. That's the only thing that might be a hindrance to him. But I think, like, pure talent, he's definitely a Hall of Famer. But a lot of times we go off of, like, not – have you won a Super Bowl, but how much production did you put into trying to win? So it's not all about Super Bowls, but did you win any playoff games? So for me, I think if he wins a playoff game, he's definitely in. I think if he doesn't, there's room for some debate. But for me, I would say Justin Jefferson's definitely up. He'll definitely be a Hall of Famer.
17: Yeah, I think so. I think he gets in as well. We'll see with Kyler Murray there. You know, he hasn't had that just elite quarterback. You know, a lot of elite wide receivers have an elite quarterback, and Jay Jettis has not been able to really have that yet. And he was still breaking a lot of records as far as being, you know, the youngest to get, you know, X amount of yards, X amount of touchdowns, and he's been killing it. So I think he definitely is on pace. What do you think, A?
4: Yeah, similar to Ja'Marr Chase, we know his career is nowhere near finished. So well, I'm playing it by his career right now. I definitely think he can get it. Similar to what B said, if he can get a playoff win, maybe two playoff wins, I definitely see him getting it. And he's one of the most talented wide receivers of our game today, and for future generations. So I definitely say he can get it.
17: All right, next up, I mean, this one's easy. Number 15, Patrick Mahomes. Absolutely.
18: I don't think we have to spend too much time on this. This is a definitive yes.
17: I think you could take away one of his Super Bowl rings and he's still there. Like, that's how great he's been. Moving on, it's one of my favorite guys in the league right now. PS2, Patrick Surtain. Is he a future Hall of Famer? A?
4: I can see it. I definitely can see it. Similar to Justin Jefferson, he's definitely one of the best players in his time right now. He's at 1A, 1B, the best cornerbacks in the league. He leads the Broncos defense. The Broncos probably can make another deep playoff run again next year. So I think he gets it.
17: Yeah, I think he gets in it too. I think when you win a defensive player of the year at corner, I think that's probably one of the hardest positions to win defensive player of the year at. Especially like a lot of guys, like, you know, the D linemen get it, your edges, your linebackers, your safe. But when you're doing it at corner, I think that speaks volumes. And he's been very consistent throughout his entire career. What you think, B?
18: Like you said, Z, I think it holds just a little bit extra weight when you do it at corner. I think Pat Surtain is the best corner in the league, hands down to me. So I would say he definitely makes it to the Hall once it's all said and done.
17: Hands down, huh?
18: Hands down. Hands down. I like your boy Gonzalez. I like him. I like him. But I don't know if he is at certain level lockdown. Now, the season is coming up. My mind can change. It can change. But I got right now, I got 1A and I got 1B.
17: Okay. All right, moving on. Another guy, Michael Parsons. I'm going to go first on this one. I think as it stands right now compared to any of the other guys, I do not think Michael Parsons right now is a Hall of Famer. I think if he, if his Green Bay career does not go how his Dallas Cowboys career does, I think he's going to be, it's going to be close. As far as talent-wise, Michael Parsons is one of the best. As far as what he's able to do, as far as getting to the quarterback, I do think one of his biggest issues that people say a lot that he's actually been taking strides to fix is his run stoppage ability. You know, when we talk about those guys like Myles Garrett, the Watt brothers, any of those, you know, DNs, they are able to create havoc in the run. I don't think Michael Parsons creates havoc in the run, but he definitely does in the pass game. If he's able to have a similar career in Dallas, absolutely. But right now, I can't say he does. What y'all think? B?
18: I'm going to have to agree. I do think that Michael Parsons' Cowboys career was really good. But like you said, if his Green Bay Packers doesn't live up to the same expectations, I could see where people could start an argument about him maybe not being there. I think he's, like you said, talent-wise, just off skill and talent alone, I think he's one of the better defensive players that we've seen in this generation. But the key is really going to be how healthy is he when he comes back from this ACL and leading that Green Bay Packers defense.
17: What you think, eh?
4: Yeah, I'm going to have to agree with the panel. I think if any of his Green Bay Packer years are in any way underwhelming to what we thought it was going to be, I don't think he gets the nod. Granted, he had a lot of good years in Dallas, like you said, Zeke, one of the best defensive players in our generation. But I think if he gets no playoff wins or doesn't even get to the playoffs in Green Bay, then I don't think he gets that Hall of Fame nod.
17: All right, and then our last guy on the list, Lamar Jackson. Hey, what you got for Lamar?
4: Lamar is first ballot Hall of Fame. Not just being biased because he's one of my favorite quarterbacks, but I think he's the most versatile quarterback and the most talented quarterback that the NFL has seen. With his running ability, and people think he's only a scrambling QB, but if you really sit down and watch Lamar Jackson film, watch his throws, he's a really good thrower. We know he has complaints with his wide receiver core. He hasn't had the best with Zay Flowers and some of his playoff mishaps. But I do think in the next coming years he definitely get that nod.
17: What you think, B?
18: Yeah, I'm gonna have to agree with it, but I think he's definitely a first ballot Hall of Famer. I think the only things really cementing Lamar is a Super Bowl appearance or a Super Bowl win. I think if he gets either one of those. Even if AFC title game appearance, if he gets one of those, he's definitely in there. But for me, I think he's definitely in there already.
17: Yeah, I mean, I gotta agree. Lamar Jackson, as it stands, you know, Hall of Famer for sure. You add one of those, there's no question anybody could ever doubt that he is. Like Abel, you mentioned, I mean, when we're looking at as far as talent at the position, we've never seen a Lamar Jackson is what he is able to do. And statistically speaking, I mean, for his completion percentage it's very good for the type of play style he has. And with the wide receiver group around him, I mean, you throw anybody else in that situation, they don't do anything. He did get robbed of an MVP. I think Josh Allen did rob him. I think he had 41 touchdowns and like 4 interceptions. That type of touchdown to interception ratio is absolutely absurd for you not to win MVP. So I think they're starting to get the voter fatigue because of how good he's been. But we have 1 minute left

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8: What is going on? We are the Empire Sports Radio Show on the BGC Sports Network. We're back 3/4 of the crew. Let's go ahead and get started, man. I'm back, so I got to do some stats, man. A crazy stat. Players with one touchdown per game with a 10-game minimum is Jim Brown and Jahmyr Gibbs, and that's the end of the list. So elite company that Jahmyr Gibbs is in. Another stat, LeBron took the largest pay cut officially in NBA history. He cut 92.6% out of his salary. So that is insane. And then Kyle Schwarber versus the Blue Jays had two homers. Phillies avoid the sweep against the Blue Jays. What you got for player performer, eh?
16: Player performers on my MLB WNBA. For my MLB, I got Jake McCarthy. He's a left fielder for the Rockies. He hit 4 for 5, 3 RBIs, and 2 home runs. A crazy game and a win, 8-6

0: over St. Louis. And then for my WNBA, I got Kayla McBride, guard for the Lynx. She had 43, 10 three-pointers made. She shot 16 for 21. Crazy efficiency, crazy game from her, against the Wings.
1: All right, let's go ahead and keep it rolling, man. We ended off segment two talking about Shador. I feel like these last 2 years, he's kind of been in a very, very different situation from a lot of NFL quarterbacks, I might add. But like again, here's what the quote said. It says, "When Shador Sanders was pulling away, winning the quarterback battle, Todd Monken began to give Watson all the first team reps." Is this a fake quarterback competition, B? What you think?
2: I would hate to think that it was, only because of how much I like Shador. But I think we talked about it a couple weeks ago. If you go with Deshaun Watson, I don't think it's because he's better. I think it's because you cannot afford to have a quarterback making $40 million a year sitting on the bench. Now, if the competition is rigged, I think that that is a disservice because that's the same thing that Kevin Stefanski did last year to Shador Sanders, where they didn't give him ample opportunity to really compete with the ones and really get a sense of being the starting quarterback. So I think that that's wrong. If Deshaun Watson is just flat out better, then I agree with that you should start the better quarterback. But for me to start Deshaun just because he's making 40 mil a year, I don't think that that is right. Or I don't think that it's a good look for Shador for me. What I've heard is that Deshaun Watson has been throwing picks left and right. I've heard that Shador has had a calming presence in the locker room. In the huddle, he's been playing really well. He's really poised. His feet look good. His ball placement looks good. Even though with the receivers that they don't have that many, I think Jerry Jeudy is their most notable. But for me, I think that if you start Deshaun Watson without him being clearly better, I think you have a chance of losing the locker room early. So for me, I hope it's not a rigged competition battle. I hope it's just he just wanted to see how Deshaun looked with the ones, because it would be a very, like I said, disservice to Shador if he was the better quarterback and they still did not start him.
1: Yeah, I mean, it's very interesting because when I look at the reporters who are actually at practice, when I look at the stat keeping of as far as what the quarterbacks are doing, everyone raves about how Shador, like what you said, is leading the huddle, leading the locker room, outplaying the quarterbacks. But somehow, when you look up on like ESPN, we have guys talking about Shador can't do this, Shador can't do that, but clearly, what we're seeing on the field is a lot different. A lot of people are going to look at his last year and be like, well, he didn't have that much success last year. I mean, there's not a lot of quarterbacks who would have had a lot of success. What quarterback has played well there since Stefanski was there? Not one. So that says a lot. Todd Monken, I mean, we'll see how it goes, but it would be very unfortunate if Shador continues to play well and doesn't get a fair opportunity. And as a front office, you have to look internally and say, regardless of how much we're playing one player, are we going to lose with the guy we're paying, or do we want to win football games? Because two things happen when you lose. Things change, people get fired. You don't want to be one of those guys getting fired. So what you think, eh?
0: Yeah, if it's a rigged thing and Shador is just flat out the better QB and Deshaun Watson just playing more because he's getting paid a buttload of money, I do think that's it gives a big disservice to Shador. Mid-season, I would say if the Browns are losing a lot and then Deshaun's still starting and I'm Shador, I'm just saying trade me at this point. Like, just let me go, because if y'all not using my talents here and we're losing, and there's clearly something wrong at the quarterback position, then just let me go flat out. So I definitely think they're doing a disservice to him if they're saying Shador is doing this good and his feet looks good, he's throwing good, and then you don't have him running with the ones, you have him splitting reps with Dylan Gabriel. So I think it's a huge disservice to Shador.
1: All right, moving on, man. Let's talk about Carson Beck real quick, and then we have to move on to some NBA. But Carson Beck did light it up. Is Carson Beck the future for the Cardinals? I'm gonna go ahead and start first real quick. I think he could be with that offense, with McBride, with Love getting there. If Marvin Harrison Jr. is able to put it together, I think they have a solid offense. What do y'all think? What you got, A?
0: Yeah, they definitely have a star-studded offense, like you just said. McBride, Marvin Harrison. They got, what's his name? They didn't get Jeremiah Love, did they?
2: Yeah, they did.
0: And Jeremiah Love. So, you know, with a quarterback with a star-studded offense is definitely something that we always like to see. This is something good for Carson Beck, who got not a lot of hate, but people were saying he wasn't really that good coming out of Miami. So this would definitely be good for him.
1: Gabby.
2: Yeah, I would have to agree. I think he possibly could. We know that Jacoby Brissett isn't a long-term solution. Neither is Gardner Minshew. I think if the Cardinals struggle early and they throw Carson back into the fire, it's a good way of seeing what they have. And if they don't like it, then they can always go about drafting another quarterback coming out. I know Dante Moore is probably going to come out this year. Arch Manning will probably be a quarterback that's coming out this year. So it'll be a lot of options for them to see. But for me, I think Carson Beck definitely is in a great situation.
1: All right, let's go on to what Shaq said about LeBron. So here's the quote. And, you know, this the topic is LeBron in a plate, LeBron's place in Lakers history. So Shaq said, LeBron did win one, but Kareem got 6, Magic got 5, Kobe got 5, I got 4, Rambis got 3. He's at the party, but he's not on stage. Hey, what do you feel about those comments, man? Is LeBron is he out on stage, or is he just at the party?
0: In terms of Laker history, not LeBron's whole resume. I don't think he's on the stage with some of the fellow Lakers. It pains me to say this, because LeBron did win a ring for them. He broke the all-time scoring record with the Lakers. So, but it's too much great things in Laker history. A lot of rings, a lot of MVPs, like Shaq said. So I don't think he's on the stage with the Lakers greats.
1: What you think, B?
2: I would have to agree with A-Bug. I don't, like, we're just talking about Laker royalty. I don't think he's at the party. I think, and I might be a little biased, but I think LeBron's won the hardest ring in Lakers history, being the bubble. I think that, like we always say, the bubble is one of the hardest rings. If we talk, just talking about, like A-Book said, overall, Lakers royalty, he's at the party, but he's not on stage with those guys. You can't compete. One, everybody knows 5 and 6 is greater than 1. So in that sense, yeah, I completely agree with it, but I do say that LeBron has had some great moments, like A-Book said, breaking the all-time scoring record, which was Kareem, held by a Laker, winning a championship during the 2020 bubble year after Kobe had passed. So I just think there's a lot of things that you could say to put him in that conversation, but I don't think he's up there with, like we said, the likes of Shaq, Kobe, even Robert Horry, who won, I think, like 5 rings with the Lakers, if I'm not mistaken. So, yeah, he's definitely at the party, but he's not on stage. So I agree with Shaq.
1: Man, I didn't think I would be the one, but I'm going to have to disagree with Shaq. I do think LeBron is on the stage. Being that, not, I do think he did win the hardest Laker ring, not only with it being in the bubble, but he is the only Laker to not win with another all-time Laker on his team. Mm-hmm. Everyone else has won with an all-time Laker on their team. Shaq won with Kobe, vice versa. Magic with Kareem. If we go back, I mean, we could go back, and those guys all had another guy who we look at as an all-time Laker on their team. LeBron is the only one that didn't have that. And he was still 27-7-7 over his entire Laker career, bringing one in. I think that says a lot as far as his Laker resume. Now, do I put him on the Mount Rushmore of Lakers? No, I don't. You just can't with the guys we name, you know, Shaq, Kareem, Magic, Kobe, all these guys. Jerry West, like, you can't put him on the Mount Rushmore. But I do think if we're looking at all time Laker greats, he had a tough road. Especially with what 8, 9 years that he was there, I think he didn't have the team that a lot of those other Laker legends. I don't think they had a team that what he had. So I think that definitely puts him above. Well, I'm not gonna say above the rest, but it definitely puts him on the stage in that party. So to keep it up, sticking with NBA. A guy from the Golden State Warriors, Monte Ellis, he went up and said that if it was him replaced with Curry, they would have the same amount of rings. B, what do you think about that there?
2: First off, I want to start off by saying Monte Ellis was a cold, cold, cold guy. Hey, but I know you're a little young, so you might not know Monte, but Monte was a bucket. However, he was not Stephen Wardell Curry. I think that the statement was blasphemy. I think it was a disservice to Steph. I think it was a disservice to the Bay Area. I think when we talk about Steph is Golden State. He is a legend. He changed the game. And for me to say that Monte Ellis, you put him on any squad with KD and Draymond and Klay, he's not the equivalent to Steph. I think it's kind of a backhanded compliment, even though he played with Steph. But for me, I don't see any comparison in the games. The only comparison is that they're both under 6 foot, maybe 6 foot equally. But to me, there's no comparison when we talk about Monte Ellis and Stephen Curry.
1: Hey, what do you think?
0: Yeah, I'm a bit on the younger side, so I don't know too much about Monte Ellis, but I have seen a couple of his highlights, but I know enough to know that he's not nowhere near Stephen Curry. Like B said, this is definitely a disservice to the whole Warriors organization. If I'm Steph, I'm taking high levels. This is high levels of disrespect to me. Monte Ellis, I don't think he was a point guard. Steph Curry changed the game and revolutionized the game, and he fit well with a lot of his teammates. I don't know how good Monte Ellis can fit well with Klay Thompson, or can fit well with Draymond Green, or fit well with Kevin Durant. So I don't even think Kevin Durant goes to the Warriors if Monte Ellis is the starting point guard instead of Stephen Curry. So no, this is blasphemy.
1: Yeah, it was crazy of Monte to say. And for a guy, I think he was a good talent in the NBA, but he wasn't MVP level like Steph. He wasn't, all world like Steph, like we're talking about Hall of Famer like Steph. So I do think that was insane to say. Now he's probably looking at it, well, like, yeah, well, if I had, Klay, Draymond, KD, I probably would win too. But, the reason why those teams were so great is because the gravity that Steph was able to have to where no other player in NBA history to where when they cross half court, you have to guard them, outside of like, Dame now. But I think that is really, an unguardable offense when you have Steph there. So we're at the end of our segment three, man. It's been a great show. Any last words?
2: Hey man, G, like Zeke said earlier in the show, make sure you're drinking some water. We're gonna need you back. And it was a great show. Stephon Diggs, Chocolate City is back, baby. We're back.
0: It was definitely a great show until B had to sprinkle that Chocolate City nonsense in his ending. But a great show, great episode. Love talking with the guys. Shout out to Zeke again for his engagement. G, hope you doing good. Don't be doing nothing crazy out there. It's still orange and blue skies, baby.
1: All right, man. It's been a great show, man. I'm glad to be back, bro. Football season is right around the corner. Preseason is here. I cannot wait for that regular season. This has been the Empire Sports Radio Show on the BGC Sports Network. Make sure y'all tune in because we'll be here Monday through Friday. We out.
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4: 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I'm Pepper Mills. Big Ten Commissioner Tony Petitti confirmed that the conference is prepared to eliminate its annual championship game if college football expands to a 24-team college football playoff. Petitti stated that scrapping the Big Ten title game is viewed as a necessary sacrifice to avoid an overly grueling postseason schedule and protect player health. The proposed model features 23 at-large spots based on CFP rankings, plus one spot for the highest-ranked Group of Six champion. The top eight teams receive first-round byes, with opening playoff games hosted on home campuses. While giving up the conference championship game ends a classic December tradition, the Big Ten believes replacing it with high-stakes on-campus playoff games offers far greater competitive and financial rewards for the sport. With your BGC Sports Network Brief, I'm Pepper Mills.
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0: and welcome to another edition of Sports in the Mix with the crew. My name is Cedric Bailey. We got Greg Hyman in the house, a.k.a. the Brooklyn Boy. And Santoya Black is in the house, too, as well. Greg, welcome back from Mexico, man. How was it?
1: Man, all I can say is that resort is like no other. Felt good to be in Mexico. Felt good to be on vacation, not to worry about nothing. Just to go and relax and met some good people out on the resort, but first time in Mexico, great property, enjoyed it. Now I'm back to reality.
0: Well, welcome back, and once again, congratulations to your son. He was able to tie the knot. He came back ready to go, hold the show down with your boy, Brian, and it's exciting. And by the way, hey, Santoy, I want to say thank you, man. We got the link, so we're going to be sending Greg there to Chicago for the HBCU Classic in October, man.
2: September 12th.
0: Oh, yeah, it is in September because the other game, by the way, the Norfolk State Old Dominion, Empire Sports going to be there.
1: Yeah, that's the week before.
2: So man, I'm about things that you're doing, man.
1: What'd you say, Santoria?
2: You got all kind of things that you're doing.
1: Let me tell you something. I told myself, man, this year, even, you know, I told you with the SWAC, man, I'm trying to be wherever I can be, more connections I could make. I'm just, you know, the Chicago Classic is going to be something for me because these are two teams that I've never covered, you know, and then I get to see a big event because they got stuff going on Friday, Saturday, so it'll be huge for me.
0: And it's going to be a Soldier Field, man. You know, that's a historic field right there. Santoria, have you done a game there at Soldier Field before?
2: I have. Grambling played Alcorn State University in a Chicago Classic. I had to make sure that, you know, as a Green Bay fan, I felt my soul was dirty. But then I remembered that it's the home of Walter Payton, probably one of my favorite football players of all time. And I was in the place that Papa Hallis built. So, you know, once I could feel my soul being dirty and I was just like, you know, could cleanse it with the pureness of football, I was okay.
0: Yeah, you're right. I understand. Well, as long as you don't leave there wearing no Bears material, you know, and all that stuff, you know, that's going to be interesting. So, Greg, are you looking forward to being there too at Chi-Town at Soldier Field?
1: Yeah, I'm looking forward to it. Never been to Soldier Field since I've been, you know, in Chicago. I've been to Wrigley United. That's the only stadium I've ever been to in Chicago. Yeah, is Soldier Field. So I get to go to the historic Soldier Field, catch some hopefully some good football. Also, man, I don't know if you guys know this. Norfolk State and Delaware State have moved their game back to Lincoln Financial Field.
0: Mm-hmm.
1: In October, yes. And on that Friday, they're having another HBCU game between Virginia Union and it's a CIAA game. So they're going to have a CIAA game on Friday and then have the MEAC game on Saturday.
0: Oh, and that's going to be there in the same field.
1: Friday and Saturday. So that's another one we got to get credentials for. I want to be there for both games.
0: Wow. So here's the deal on that. You know, what do you think, Santoria, now the HBCUs are not going nowhere when it goes to football, going to these big stadiums and doing everything? You know what I mean?
2: Well, you know, look, all of these, all the classics that have been going on, this is something that's been going on for years. And you see now that the PWIs, Power Five, they're starting to get into the act too. You know, you see Alabama playing, team in Atlanta. You see all these other games. And, you know, I remember we used to get laughed at because, like, y'all always playing in classics. Why are y'all playing in classics? Don't do a home and home. Well, now you see those Power Five teams doing the same thing, copycatting on what HBCUs have been doing for years. Why? Because when you can take teams to New York or to Philadelphia, or you could take Dallas and all these, they're huge crowds. And it's for us, it's not just a game where it's a TV game. It is an event. Every HBCU classic that I've been, they try to make it an event with a battle of the bands, with some type of a career fair, a college fair, you know, all kinds of ancillary events that go on. So, you know, look, to me, it's one of those things where it has been in our culture for decades, literally. And so, you know, it's not going to be any different. I mean, you look at the history of the State Fair Classic and the Bayou Classic, Florida Classic. I mean, all of these games are huge. You got a big one to start the season with Alabama State and Southern in the Birmingham Classic. And then here comes the John Merritt Classic, and that's going to have Jackson State and Tennessee State in it. So, you know, you got some big games on the horizon.
0: The Battle of the Border, Johnson C. Smith, Benedict College. That's a SIAC. You know, when you look at that conference right there, it's just a step below the CIAA. But when you look at football, you got to go with the SWAC at the top, followed by the MEAC. And then, of course, the CIAA, but the SIAC, they got all a lot of the schools in the South. You know, Clark Atlanta right there, Benedict College in South Carolina. Johnson C. Smith, that's in North Carolina, right, Stan?
2: Yeah. And C. Smith's got a really good team this year. They've got a good majority of their offensive line coming back. They've got a tremendous running back that's coming back as well. So that's going to be a good team to deal with this year.
0: Yeah, so we got on the 29th of this month, which is the last Saturday, as you mentioned, the Birmingham Classic, Alabama State and Southern. That's a good way to start it off. And that'll be on the U, by the way. John Merritt Classic on ESPN Plus, the SWAC MEAC Challenge, that's going to be in Atlanta. Is that right, Santoria?
2: That's right. I talked to John Grant, as a matter of fact, who is over the MEAC SWAC Challenge and the Celebration Bowl. Talked to him yesterday, as a matter of fact. And, you know, they're extremely excited about this game. And, you know, look, for Alabama A&M, they're healthy this year coming into this game.
0: And it's on ABC on prime time.
2: Absolutely. This is a great opportunity for Alabama A&M. I know Dr. Bryant, who's the athletic director over there, is chomping at the bit, hoping the A&M can beat Howard.
0: Mm-hmm. Then you got the natural state kickoff. That is between Arkansas and Morehouse. So that's got to be Arkansas that's hosting that. And it's going to be on SWAG TV.
2: I believe that game's going to be in Little Rock at War Memorial Stadium.
0: Oh, yeah, right there where the Hogs play. And then you got the HBC Unity Classic. That game was going to be Edward Waters. That's out of Florida, right, against Florida Memorial, okay? And then you got a game on Sunday, on the 30th, you know. Red Tails Classic, Tuskegee. Oh, that's smart. You know what that is. That's about the Tuskegee Airmen, you know.
2: That's right. And it's gonna, and you know, look, West Alabama, not a far drive from there to Tuskegee, you know, just over in Montgomery, probably about 3 hours, 2 hours, something like that. So it's not a far drive for them to go on over there.
0: All right, now let's break it down and talk about the Labor Day Classics. You got the Atlanta Labor Day Classic. That's Clark Atlanta versus Morehouse College. Followed by, of course, the Hope Labor Day Classic, Jackson State, Edward Waters. That's a matchup that's going to be taking place on September the 5th. You got the Labor Day Classic between Alabama State and Lane College. That's on SWAG TV. Lewis Cruz Classic, Alabama A&M versus Miles. Have you heard of Lewis Cruz before, Sam?
2: Absolutely. That's the name of the stadium at Alabama A&M in Normal, Alabama, which is just on the other side of Huntsville. And so two teams right there at Alabama. Miles is in Birmingham. So, you know, about an hour and a half, hour and 45-minute drive from there to campus over on the hill.
0: Yep. And then we got the Pete Richardson Classic. He used to be the head coach at Southern. That's going to be against Kentucky State. And we know Coach Rob used to go up against Pete Richardson, right?
2: That is correct. And Kentucky State is no slouch. They almost came to Grambling and beat them last year. They have got a very good coach who's got Louisiana roots, recruits Louisiana quite a bit. He's got a lot of family in South Louisiana, so I have a feeling that there's going to be a large contingency going to Baton Rouge.
0: All right, next, the Port City Classic, Fort Valley State versus Tuskegee, the Golden Tigers, and then the Willard Bailey Classic at Virginia Union versus Livingstone College. That's a CIAA matchup. Then on the next day, on September the 6th, it's Black College Hall of Fame Classic, John C. Smith versus Albany State. That's on the NFL Network, Sam.
2: That's right. It'll be in Canton. John, again, this is a huge matchup. Albany State, one of the top 10 teams in Division II, taking on Johnson C. Smith, who's a perennial favorite in the conference this year. So this is going to be a really good ball game between these two teams. I hope that people really get out and support this game. That's a great early season matchup between two powerhouses in Division II.
0: And then in Houston, Texas, the Labor Day Classic. And that game is going to be carried on ESPN2. So that's good right there, Sam.
2: Oh, yeah. Prairie View A&M, you know, you got a team that went to the Celebration Bowl last year, won the SWAC Championship, Texas Southern. You know, they're trying to make some headway this year. Chris Dishman trying to improve his team. I think Texas Southern's one of those teams that could surprise a few folks. But Prairie View A&M, We're going to see what they really have. You know, they've got a good running game, got one of the best running backs in the conference who was co-freshman of the year last year. Let's see what happens with them.
0: Now, that's the weekend that Greg's going to be there in Virginia at Old Dominion. And that game is going to get some time, playing time on ESPN Plus, too, as well. So they got to definitely get the people to come on out on that one. It's going to be really, really great, you know, and it's on the camp, you know what I mean? They're going to be.
1: I could tell you now, that game right now, I think it's a 5 o'clock tip-off, I think, if not 4 or something like that.
0: Mm-hmm.
1: Whenever the tailgates open up, the tailgates are going to be packed. You got two rival schools, which are maybe 15, 20 minutes away from each other. You got a PWI going up against an HBCU, Michael Vick going over to Old Dominion. I'm just hoping Norfolk State comes and leak, because Old Dominion's been up on the uprise for the, you know, last year. They're turning that program around. I just hope that Norfolk State comes to play. I'll tell you right now, that game's going to be standing room only.
0: And it's the Monarchs, right?
1: That game's standing room only.
0: Now, Santoya and Greg, if I was in the band with Old Dominion, I'm going to look at my band director and I'm going to say, man, we don't want none of this boring stuff. Let us show out on that night. You know what I mean?
1: Norfolk State has one of the best lands in all of HBCUs. So I don't know if Old Dominion has anything in their arsenal that's going to come close to that.
2: I can answer that question. That's a no.
1: Nothing close to that.
0: They the alumni gonna say, can't y'all just move a little bit? No, we gonna straight up march up.
1: Old Dominion probably just say, let Norfolk State just handle the halftime. I mean, honestly,
0: they'll be sitting on the side watching, Greg. That's what they gonna be doing.
1: I think Old Dominion, of course, you're gonna have the alumni coming back, the people that the kids that go to school. I just hope they do it right by tickets and at least give Norfolk State a good amount of fair tickets so they can be at that game.
0: Yeah, you're right about that. We got the Orange Blossom Classic. That's going to be in Florida, Florida A&M versus South Carolina State. That is on ESPN, Sam. And then you got the Aggie Eagle Classic, North Carolina Central versus Lawrence Carolina A&T. Wow.
2: I just want to mention this. Florida A&M is going to have one of the toughest stretches in September, because after they play the Orange Blossom Classic, which I believe that's on a Sunday, Thursday, I think that Thursday or Friday, they'll play Miami. They're not going anywhere. They're staying in Miami after the Orange Blossom Classic to get ready for that game against Miami. That is a tough stretch when you talk about that those types of games this early in the season.
0: Well, you better hope your players are going to stay healthy during that time period, because that's devastating. You know what I mean? So we will definitely see on that situation what's going to happen. Let's look at some of the other classics. You got Mississippi Valley versus Lincoln of Pennsylvania. That is the Chicago Football Classic. That's going to be the one that Greg's looking forward to attending. The Prince Hall American Classic. So for all the Masons, shout out to them. You got the Southern Heritage Classic. That's been around. UAPB versus Alcorn State. The Battle of Greater Baltimore, that's Townsend versus Morgan State. And
2: that's not a classic.
0: They just made that up, huh?
2: Listen, I've been to Towson before. Towson is kind of borderline where you have a lot of those folks thinking that they're almost like Ivy League. Mm-hmm. Beautiful campus now in Baltimore. They got a Sheridan right on campus. I've been there. It is really nice. They play lacrosse there. Really good campus. You know, whether it's a classic or not, it'll be interesting because both teams are in Baltimore. That's about it.
0: All right. Greg, you know about this one, the Battle of the Bay, Norfolk State versus Hampton. You know about that one, Greg. That they've been showing up.
1: That's actually probably going to be a good game. Like I said, I mean, it all depends on what Norfolk State puts on the field this year. But the Battle of the Bay, like I said, whatever that game's going to be, if that game's in Hampton or if that game's in Norfolk, you want to get there early. Because especially at halftime is going to be phenomenal. I can tell you that.
0: State Fair Classic in Dallas, September the 26th. And then the Battle of the Real HU on October the 3rd, Howard versus Hampton. Have you been to that one, Greg?
1: I've been to it when it was in Hampton. at the fake HU. I haven't been when they, I haven't been to when they played it in Howard. But they're saying that Howard's supposed to have a pretty good football team this year.
2: It'll be decent.
0: We will definitely see. But listen, folks, we're coming up on our at the end of our first segment. You're listening to Sports in the Mix with the crew. I'm Cedric Bailey. Greg Hyman in the house. We got to talk about the NFL and the Hall of Fame weekend. Got a lot of games that's coming up preseason. And I'm ready. Hey, man, you better get your, you got to get your calendar to keep up all these games, man. It's going to get crazy. So stay with us right here on the VGC Sports Network.
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0: And welcome back. Segment 2, Sports in the Mix with the crew. Cedric Bailey, Greg Hyman in the house, along with Santoria Black. And we were just taking a look at all the different classics that are going on as you got the different ones. I mean, there's so many of them. The Magic City Classic, that's one I got to look at the schedule. Alabama State versus Alabama A&M. You got a whole lot of games that are going on. So, Santoria, now give us a recap of the games that you got. We already know you're going to do the Chicago Classic. That's going to be on SWAG TV, right?
2: Yeah, I got some pretty good ones this year. Of course, a rivalry game. Alcorn will play Mississippi Valley. I'll also have, like I said, the Chicago Classic. I'll be doing a live pregame show, live from the State Fair Classic and the Bayou Classic this year. I won't be doing, like, television as far as calling the games, but I will have two live pregame shows there. I'll do the Jackson and Tuskegee game. That'll be huge. I'll have that game, Jackson and Grambling, as well. Plus, I'll have Grambling's homecoming this year. So I got some pretty decent games. I don't have to go very far. The farthest that I have to go is Chicago this year.
0: I got you. And you can just fly up there to that one or so. All right.
2: Tell them I know Greg, and they'll probably let me have a discount.
1: you're a Green Bay fan. You might have to like the Chicago Bears just for that weekend because you'll be in Soldier Field.
2: I mean, you know, look, I'm going to go up there, and I'm going to enjoy myself. I'm going to have Giordano's. You know, I'm going to try to find Portillo's while I'm up there. You know, I might stay in Schaumburg just so I can be up there by the Woodfield Mall and all that kind of stuff. But, you know, look. I love the city. I love going there. It's only an hour from where I'm from in Beloit, Wisconsin, just across the border. It's great culture, great food. And, you know, look, the one thing that you can say is you can say that there's not love for the Bears. I mean, those fans love Chicago. I spent more time probably on the north side going to Cubs games than I have going towards the south side to the White Sox games or to Soldier Field. But, you know, it is really, really a great sports town. Now, you know, the one place I don't know who I dislike more, the Bears or the Blackhawks. I have a true disdain for the Blackhawks because I'm a Red Wings fan. If you go back to the old days before they messed up the NHL and told the Red Wings to go to the East, you know, that was a heated rivalry between the Red Wings and the Blackhawks. And so, I do love going to Chicago, though. It's a great sports town. They're not obnoxious. You know, they're spirited, but not obnoxious.
1: Well, you ain't got to stay in Schaumburg. You can stay in the city close to me so we can go have some lunch or something together.
2: All right, you got to tell me where to stay because, you know, it's expensive to stay by Soldier Field, man. You got to have, like, financial aid to stay down there. I mean, really, I'm looking at the hotel price. I'm like, geez, I'm going to have to get a loan.
1: Ask my wife because she's actually, Seth was, see if he can get a ticket for her to go to the game, but we're actually just going to get a room and stay in the city that weekend.
2: Yeah. Yeah. I stay in Schaumburg. I've stayed way out in Elgin because I had family out there. Let me see where else. I've stayed a few other places, but you know, let me know. Cause I want to get a good room, but I don't want to have to, you know, apply for, you know, government subsidies in order to do it.
1: I'll get with my wife and she'll use her travel agent rate and get a room. So I'll let you know.
0: That'll work right there. That's in Chicago. All right, got the NFL schedule in front of us, so we're about to get started, man. New England versus Seattle, that's going to be on NBC, man. And they're picking Seattle to win that game. What is that, the repeat of the Super Bowl? That's how they usually do it now to start it off?
1: Mm-hmm.
0: It's a whole different team, though.
1: I think Seattle's still going to be tough. The defense will still be tough, and as long as Seattle has, they only lost Kenneth Walker,
0: mm-hmm.
1: offensive. They still bring back most of everybody on their offensive side. I think they're still going to be good. I mean,
0: did he go to Kansas City?
1: Yeah.
0: That's what I thought.
1: I don't think they'll repeat.
0: Mm-hmm. Okay, well, we'll see about that one. What are you saying about the Patriots? What is your son saying about them? How are they looking?
1: If you let him tell it, they going back to the Super Bowl. Let him tell it. But he, I mean, he feels that way because they got A.J. Brown. I think defenses, I think New England's going to be tough this year. The problem is that they have a tougher schedule than what they had last year.
0: Because
1: they had the schedule last year. So this year, they have a tough schedule.
0: Mm-hmm.
1: They got to deal with the Bills. They got to, man, I saw Buffalo Bills Stadium.
0: Oh
1: gosh. Oh, Lord have mercy.
2: That's a palace.
1: Wow.
0: They said some of the fans are already complaining about it. What are they complaining about?
2: It's outside.
1: But I heard the way they built it, the wind doesn't catch or something like that, and they got heated seats. But I think Buffalo, people wanted it. That's Buffalo. I don't think they wanted to go indoors. I think they wanted to keep it outside, which I would have built a retractable roof or something. That's like Green Bay. Green Bay need to build a new stadium.
2: Absolutely not.
0: Oh, God.
1: That atrocity of a stadium.
0: That's Lambeau.
2: That's with the Lord's work. Come on.
1: And listen, I'm all for the history of Fields. Like, I get it, Wrigley. But when it comes to football now, you know, one of the biggest things that, you know, free agents want to, you got to start attracting free agents. Green Bay is not attracting free agents, if we're being honest. That is not an attractive, huh?
2: We've attracted good free agents. Reggie White, Don Majkowski, Brett Favre, James Locke.
1: So let me ask you this question. When the last time you attracted a free agent without trade?
2: Well, nobody's going to really do that. I mean, look, let's just be honest. As historic and valuable as Dallas is, nobody is thinking they're going to the playoffs. Nobody. Every year, the fans do. But how many folks really are like, you know what, man, Dallas going to be a contender for the Super Bowl? How many folks really say that? But now they're attracted to go to. It's Texas. It's Dallas, big city. But they don't win. They win during the regular season, but they don't win in the playoffs.
1: So I agree.
2: So, look, we're the smallest market, but we got the biggest bark, though. I mean, you know, you come to Lambeau, you playing man football up there.
1: No, I mean, you know, I'm not disagreeing with you at all, Sam. What I'm saying is, when it comes to attracting free agents, Green Bay is not an attractive spill for me if I'm a free agent.
2: Right, right.
1: I get it.
2: It doesn't have the glitz and the glamour. You know, we have to be honest about that. You know, when you come there, you know you're coming to play football. You ain't going to do this and whatever the case is. So, you know, look, I will say this. I think that what Green Bay has done as the smallest market in the league, it shows why you need to have a salary cap in baseball.
1: Wait, you're not the smallest. Charlotte's got to be smaller than y'all.
2: I don't know about that. Green Bay is small, bro.
0: Green Bay don't even have a half a million people in the whole town.
1: Okay. You're talking about, oh, yeah.
2: Yeah, we are the smallest market in the league. But, you know, look, but we've won a Super Bowl. We've been to three in recent years.
1: That's what I'm saying. I mean, you've had quarterbacks. You've had teams. I'm just saying if I'm a free agent and I got Green Bay, I got I'll throw New England, I'll throw San Fran, or I'll throw, you know, Minnesota. I think Green Bay might be my last when I first look at that. I'm like, listen, this is just not conducive after September. This is not conducive for me to play football in.
2: Well, that also depends on how the teams stack up. Now, look, New England is one of those teams where, I will say this, the Belichick years. Absolutely. You want to play for him. You know they're going to be involved in the playoffs and possibly a Super Bowl every other year. No question about that. San Francisco is going to be a contender. Minnesota's a reach. It's a reach. I mean, you know, they're not going to be a contender every year. But at the same time, you know, that's what free agents are looking for right now. Where can I go where that team will be a contender? If you're telling me this year, Green Bay probably is not the place you want to be. They're not going to be a contender this year, not in that division. But I'm honest enough to say that because I know what the Bears have. I know what the Lions have. I know what Minnesota has. We ain't got it. I mean, I just don't see that.
0: Y'all opened the season against the Vikings in Minnesota.
2: We're gonna need prayer because, you know, it's going to be a really tough battle for us in that division this year. We don't have a simple schedule. And so when you start taking a look at that, I think that, you know, you have a point when it comes to, yes, market size, glitz and glamour. No, Green Bay is not the place. Contention for playoffs and Super Bowl, about every few years, that's the place to go. So, you know, I think that you have to really decide if you're a player, you're going after the bag or you're going after a championship.
0: Hey, but I'm looking at y'all's schedule. You open it up against the Vikings, and they got the Jets, they got the Falcons, and you got the Buccaneers. You guys could go 3-1 or 4-0. That's what I'm looking at before you play the Bears.
1: Or they could be 0-4.
0: No, they're not going to be 0-4. They're going to beat the Jets.
2: We're going to beat them.
0: You know why they're going to beat the Jets? Because they got my former quarterback there coaching them. You know what I mean?
1: And you know what? Like the young guys say on my show, this is being recorded. This is being
2: That's okay.
1: That's being recorded. Listen, I'm not saying y'all are going to lose to the Jets or whatever, but I will say this. This is going to be one of the best seasons of football that I think that we had in a while, competitive. And I'm going to say this. Most people have not even talked about this team. But honestly, I think that they are going to be okay.
0: And who's that?
1: And that's the Arizona Cardinals.
0: Yeah, I got to say that, Jacoby Brissett.
1: I'm looking at their offense. They have two number one wide receivers, two good receivers. They have a running back. They have a tight end in Trey McBride. They have an offense that is out of this world. If the defense can just play halfway good football, I think that Arizona will have a great season. I will say this. Right now, San Francisco is looking, holding open tryouts for any wide receiver, for the wide receiver position. Every wide receiver they have right now, I think, is on the injured reserve list. So if you guys want to go out to San Fran for a tryout, they are giving open tryouts for anybody that wants to play wide receiver right now.
2: I'm glad my wife is on the inside.
1: In Santorio's case, he's happy.
0: I got you.
2: You know, look, when the Packers aren't playing, my wife and I have a deal. If they're not playing each other, we root for each other's team.
0: I got you. And I was looking at the schedule. And by the way, let me ask you a question about these games, man. You know, so, Greg, I'm looking at your team's schedule. Do you have Amazon Prime? Do you have that? Because when y'all play the Commanders, that game's going to be on Prime. Do you have that package?
1: That's the Sunday game, right?
0: I'm going to look at the schedule again on that
1: October 11th?
0: Yeah, it's going to be on November the 12th.
1: Oh, that's the second game. That's a Thursday night game?
0: I think so.
1: Yeah, I got Prime. I'll be able to watch that.
0: Okay, and the reason why I'm asking that, because when the 49ers play the Rams, that game is on Netflix. So do you guys have that package?
1: Oh, yeah, I got Netflix.
0: You got Netflix, okay. What about NBC Peacock?
2: Too many packages.
0: That's what I'm trying to say, because, see, here's my dad. My dad is 89 years old, soon to turn 90. And the first thing he says to me, because he does not have one of those TVs with a smart TV, you know what I mean? So he can't watch it unless the cable provider is carrying the game on the team, you know, on the network or so. So I'm just asking, Santori, do you have all those packages available?
2: I'm going to have to ask my wife. I don't know if I got all of that.
0: So what's up with all this stuff, man? You know?
2: Money.
0: Is the NFL getting all the money on all this stuff?
2: I don't think there's any question that they're getting money from this.
0: But we want to be able to see the best games and be able to watch them. You know what I mean? So it's a crazy situation. You got to have all these packages. just to keep up with all these games. So you got to follow your team or go to your favorite place or get with a friend who has the NFL Network package. You know what I mean? So it's completely different now. Same thing with basketball.
2: And you don't know where to watch games at times. You got Peacock, you got Netflix, you got Amazon, you got... It's just too much.
0: Mm-hmm. So it's going to definitely be interesting. Hey, listen, I want to say this. The NFL had its Hall of Fame over the weekend. And, man, let me tell you, that preseason game between the Cardinals and the Panthers, that was off the chain. I had never watched a preseason game that you saw. What was his name? Beck? He's a quarterback in Miami. Did you guys get a chance to check it out? I know it's preseason. I know it's just preseason, Greg.
1: I know, but I'm just saying, I didn't get a chance to, you know, I was in Mexico. We walked into one of the restaurants and they had it on, and it's fourth quarter. The last play of the game is what we actually saw when quarterback Haynes King, undrafted from Georgia Tech,
0: mm-hmm.
1: scores the winning touchdown. But Carson Beck numbers, man, listen, he has a chance to be the backup in Arizona.
0: Mm-hmm. Because you got to have these teams got to have a solid number two. Because you'll be lucky to have your number one make it the whole year.
1: Yeah. I mean, you gotta have a good backup right nowadays. You know, like Santorio, they gave up Malik Willis, who was a solid backup. Now he's a starter.
0: He's at Miami, right?
1: No, he's at
0: He went to Miami, didn't he?
1: Yes, he did go to Miami. Yeah. He did go to Miami.
0: The Dolphins.
2: Figure that out.
0: What did you say, Sam?
2: Still trying to figure that out.
0: Why they let him go? He came in there when your quarterback got hurt and did a fine job, had the game of his life. We sitting there watching him with our mouth open, wide open.
1: And I'll say this. It wasn't his fault they lost. It definitely wasn't his fault.
0: And you know who the Dolphins open up the season against? They're going to Las Vegas to take on my Raiders.
1: I guess y'all be 0-1.
0: I'm not saying nothing.

0: Chargers. Looking at that one. Let's see. Oh, they're giving the Chargers 79% on that game. You know what I mean?
1: Yeah, like I said, it gets worse for y'all.
0: All right, let me see the next one. Oh, wait a minute. Hold it now. The Saints, man.
1: Oh, the Saints are they're projected to beat y'all.
0: No. Oh, God. Yes, they are. 61%, man. I'm going to stop right there.
2: Bluetooth disconnected.
0: Okay, let me say this. Greg, I was, where was I? I was at the circus the other day in Dallas. Man, ran into this dude. And he said, I said, where you from, man? He said, from New York. I said, hey, how about the morning blue size? He said, I'm so sick and tired of this stuff. I said, no, man. You're from New York. He said, if I see another orange and blue sky, I'm going to go off on somebody. Why are they doing that, Greg? Or is he not truly he must be a Brooklyn fan or something. What do you think?
1: He probably just over it. He probably don't watch sports like that. Mm-hmm. Yeah. You know what I mean? Like, you have to understand, like, people that don't watch sports don't really care for. I met this guy matter of fact, he was from Oklahoma.
0: Uh-oh.
1: In Mexico, you know, white guy. And I was like, so are you a big Oklahoma Sooner fan? He said, to be honest with you, man, he said he likes cars.
0: But well, he went off into football. Yeah, well, it's either you're OSU or OU, more than likely. You're Oklahoma Sooner.
1: He said he didn't care for none of that.
0: I got you. Hey, listen, we gotta take this break. When we gotta come back, we gotta talk baseball and the WNBA. You're checking out Sports in the Mix with the Crew. Keep it right here.
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0: And welcome back, Sports in the Mix with the Crew. Cedric Bailey in the house, the Brooklyn boy Greg Hyman in the house, and Santoya Black. And now we're ready to talk about basketball, the WNBA. And I don't know if y'all heard about it or not, but Caitlin Clark, she had received her 8th technical foul of the year. And the league

0: said that she would be a one-game suspension, but somehow the Fever appealed it, and they reversed it 2 hours after the game. Greg, what do you think about what's going on with Caitlin Clark?
1: I think that Caitlin Clark is being targeted. I think this is her third year, but I think she's being targeted. And I think she's being targeted for the wrong reasons. I think she's just like any other basketball player, and people are probably still mad that she's getting a lot of publicity. But at the end of the day, okay, Asia Wilson's getting publicity. All your girls are getting publicity now. I understand, yes, Caitlin Clark, people saying, yo, these are not regular fouls. I'm watching some of these fouls that they're doing against Caitlin. These ain't regular fouls, man. These are fouls like you trying to take a cheap shot. And no, some people might look at me and say, you know, a lot of people want to play the race card. I'm gonna call a spade a spade. Right is right, wrong is wrong. At the end of the day, when is it going to end? Because I'm gonna tell you a player that I don't like, and it's Chelsea Gray. I am the biggest Chelsea Gray hater. I do not like Chelsea Gray. I'm just not a Chelsea Gray fan. But at the end of the day, it's okay to like who you like and not like who you like. But this Caitlin Clark thing, man, when is it going to end? I'm tired of hearing about Caitlin Clark in the news all the time.
0: Santoya?
2: Brother, this is about selling tickets and getting viewership. And every year, if you remember, especially in the 80s, early 90s, there were always villains in the NBA. Why? Because it sold tickets. Even in college basketball, you had villains. You take a look at what Temple was. Temple was the villain to UMass. So if you look at the WNBA right now, Caitlin Clark right now is the villain. She is the Dennis Rodman. How many players have you seen that have got 8, 9, 10 technical fouls and had to sit a one-game suspension? She's that player right now in the WNBA. And, you know, I agree. She's not even the best player in the WNBA. I get that. She's not even the best player on her team. My opinion, that's just me. But
1: I agree.
2: That being said, though, she's a heck of a ball player, and she's captivating. She's captivating an audience that, quite frankly, this type of rivalry, this type of play, it was missing. You know, tell me what you're doing different than in NBA. Well, they're not doing anything different. You've got your bad guys. You got your good guys. You got your villains. You got your superstars. You got those players who are a little dirty enough. That's nothing different than the NBA. It's more polarizing now because it's really hitting the WNBA hard. Now people aren't used to that type of game in the WNBA. If you go back when it first started, Houston was like that.
0: Yeah. Well, let me share this with you. All of Indiana Fever's games are on ESPN. The game on this Tuesday against the Liberty, it's on ESPN. When you look at almost all their games, they're getting prime time. Now, they will be coming to Indiana, and Dallas will be playing them as well, but probably about 90% of their games are on the Entertainment Sports Network.
1: I mean, well, one of the things Santorio said that, you know, going piggyback is she didn't ask to be the villain.
2: Nope.
1: They made her the villain coming into the league. Like, she didn't play one basketball game, and she was already the bad person in the NBA. And then when the thing about it is, she's getting these technicals because she's voicing her opinion on the court. Like, call a foul, and they're not giving her due justice. The reason why Indiana is getting so many ESPN games is because, just like Santorio said, the WNBA needs all the attraction they can get right now. So if you have to play the Indiana, if you got to put Indiana Fever on, I'm going to tell you what teams you right now, you got to put Indiana on. You got to put Atlanta Dream with Angel Reese, whether you like it or not. You have to put her on ESPN. You have to put the Las Vegas on there with Asia Wilson. You have to put the New York Liberty because of the market with Breonna Stewart. You have to put certain teams on TV so the WNBA can keep growing. Nobody wants to watch the Phoenix Mercury versus the Toronto Temple. I'm sorry to tell you, nobody wants to watch that game. Or the Connecticut Sun, you know, play somebody. Nobody wants to watch that. But when you can put primetime games together and have them on TV, and if it has to be the same four teams, so be it.
0: All right. Well, did y'all know that they have what they call coming up the FIFA Women's Basketball? That's going to be going on in Germany. and it's going to be coming up real soon. And when you look at it, that's going to be September the 4th through the 13th. It's going to be headlined by Caitlin Clark, Angel Reese, Asia Wilson, Aaliyah Boston, Paige Beckers, Nafisha Collier, Kalea Coffer, Chelsea Gray, Ryan Howard, Kelsey Plum, and it's going to be on there, Breonna Stewart and Jackie Young.
1: They're going to win every game by 40.
0: You think so?
1: Yeah, nobody's going to. One thing about the girls and when they go to, there's not one team close to them right now.
0: They're going to play China, and they're going to play Italy, and they're going to play the Czech Republic.
1: Oh, gosh.
2: Wow.
0: It's going to be crazy. But they got to work that in to get the championship in, too, as well. So they got the WNBA has got to adjust their schedule to make it all work right there. It's going to be crazy.
1: They're going to win every game by 40.
0: All right. Well, we'll see. Now, we're going to get ready to close out, and I'm going to push a button right quick. And I'm going to say this name. And, Santoria, I want you to look at the screen when I say this name and watch Greg's face when I say this. I was listening to the show the other day. And you know which NBA player he cannot stand? The guy that says you can't handle the truth. And that's Paul Pierce. Why, Greg, do you hate Paul Pierce? Look at him.
1: I'll talk about Paul Pierce on your show, but his name should never be mentioned on my show. It's not ever going to be. I think the reason I hate Paul Pierce, I know Paul Pierce, like the young kids say, he's trolling. But you ever listen to some of the stuff that comes out of Paul Pierce's mouth? He's better than this person. The fact that he said, I forgot what he said one time, that this person wouldn't have a ring if they didn't do this. Well, Paul Pierce, if Rondo, KG, and those guys wasn't traded to Boston, you wouldn't have a ring either. So don't act like you want a ring on your own.
0: Well, this is what the deal is, Santori. On their show, they were talking about NBA players who did not get a ring. And I do agree. You said Chris Paul, right?
1: Yeah.
0: He should have got one. And the deal was because they didn't approve the trade to send CP3 to L.A. because if he had went to L.A., he would have played with Kobe, and they would have won more championships. Do you agree with that, Santoria?
2: That's right. I agree with that.
0: Okay. Another player that should have got a ring but didn't get one is A.I., Allen Iverson. Would you agree?
2: Charles Barkley, A.I., yeah.
0: Yeah, Charles Barkley and Allen Iverson.
2: He should have gotten one.
0: What about Russell Westbrook?
2: Yeah. Here's where it gets a little dicey for me. I think Russell Westbrook is undoubtedly an unbelievable talent. There's not a question. Think about a guy like AI. He was the superstar of that team. The team started with him, ended with him. How many times did we see a team start and end with Charles Barkley? I think it's a little different. That's not saying that Russell Westbrook is not a superstar. That's the furthest from the truth. But I think that I can't compare him to an AI or Charles Barkley when you look at what type of cachet they brought to their team, especially at that time when it was so much more competitive than it is now. Not saying it's not, but it was just different. I have a hard time with that comparison because Russell Westbrook plays in a very different game than AI and Charles Barkley did. Russell Westbrook is a superstar in this era. Can we say the same thing trying to compare him to another era? That's difficult. That's why some of these comparisons are a little difficult because I don't know if a team would miss Russell Westbrook, a team would collapse without an AI.
1: So we wasn't comparing. What we were doing was saying terms like based upon like feelings. So when we talked about, we posed the question, name a superstar that if you could give a ring, who would you give one to?
2: Charles Barkley.
1: I said AI because of, like you said, what AI did. Chris Paul, his career, good guy, right? I was like, Chris Paul.
0: What about the mailman, Karl Malone?
1: Not a big mail. I mean,
2: He's a Louisiana guy. I mean, you know, and I'm here, you know, I'm in the same area that he's in.
1: You know, he could give him a ring.
0: He played in back-to-back finals, 1997, yeah. 1998. Two MVPs, 14 All-Stars.
1: Oh, no, he actually had a great career. We could honestly say he deserved a ring, right? Like, yeah.
0: You got to say John Stockton, because Stockton was on the team.
1: The one person that I said, I wish I could give, and they both were New York Knicks, Mark Jackson and Patrick Ewing.
0: What about Elgin Baylor?
1: Yeah, I mean, Elgin Baylor was a little bit before my time. I know who Elgin was, but I mean, Elgin could have deserved.
0: Played for the Lakers,
1: When I'm talking about what Patrick Ewing meant to New York, you know what I mean? What he meant to New York, and he left it all out on the court. So if he could have got a ring, it would have been, you know, that would have been good.
0: Players that didn't get quite there, they made the conference finals. Steve Nash, Western Conference Finals. Played with Phoenix. Reggie Miller couldn't get past the Bulls, could he?
2: Ooh, he's another one, man.
1: There's a lot of people that their careers were halted by the Bulls.
0: I'm gonna say one more name, and you're gonna really look at me crazy. James Harden.
1: I'm good on that. I'm good on that.
2: I'm with you on that, dude. When I think about those guys that I'd love to have a ring. It's Barkley, it's AI, it's Patrick Ewing, it's Reggie Miller.
0: What about Carmelo Anthony? What about Damian Lillard?
1: I think Damian Lillard, you got to understand for me, Damian, he had a good career, but I mean, at the end of the day, his teams, I mean, it just, I wouldn't say he deserves a ring. I would never put him in. He's never made it to a conference finals, or he's never made it to a NBA finals. You know, he's never made it that far. So for me, that would be far stretched to say he
0: made the 2000 finals. Reggie did. He made the finals for Indiana.
1: Oh, well, Reggie probably is.
0: Yeah.
1: Reggie was homegrown through and through to that Pacers organization.
2: Yeah. He's one of those guys. You know, I thought about what Steven Jackson said about him. Later on in his career. And, you know, I think about the incredible stretch that he had. It was against the Knicks, wasn't it? He hit, like, three shots in, like, 9 seconds or something like that.
1: It was noodles.
0: But who was his helper? Who did he have to help him? Because now you got these teams, you got the big three or so, but Miller, he singly did it on his own.
1: Yeah, but back then, when we talk about the era of basketball, back then the super team was non-existent. It was, you built your team, and it was off of coaching. It was off of skill. It was off of heart. It was off of years of team. And remember, back then, guys stayed with teams. They didn't jump teams. That's why these teams were built for the long haul, because they stayed together. Now, I'm with this team for 3 years. I can't win here. Let's go here. You meet me at this. Meet me in Miami. You meet me in Miami.
0: Are you talking about LeBron?
1: It could be anybody, though. It could be anybody, though.
2: Yeah.
1: Sometimes I do get that. I'm gonna use Anthony Edwards, right?
0: Mm-hmm.
1: Well, no, that's not, because he got some help this year. But let's look at teams like who can we say a superstar right now that just doesn't get any help, but they still make the playoffs.
2: Denver.
1: Yeah, you got Jokic and Murray.
0: Yeah, you're right about that. Wow.
1: I mean, there are teams that just don't get the help, but the players stay. And Jokic is bound to get his next contract. He's about to get $354 million.
0: Yeah, you're right. Another player, I got to say this, and we're going to wrap it up, is Mark Jackson. As a matter of fact, he played for the Knicks twice, from 87 to 92, and then he came back in 2001, 2002. He played for the Clippers. He played with Reggie and the Pacers, by the way. Took them to the finals. And the Nuggets, he played for Denver, Toronto, and then the Knicks twice. So I like Mark Jackson. I think he was a great player. But his best days were with the Indiana Pacers and the New York Knicks. So,
1: also a great coach who got done wrong in NBA.
2: Yeah. He really did. He's the one I feel the worst for as far as the coaching side, because, mm-hmm. you know, he was a brilliant coach. I mean, you look what he did with Golden State is not what they are without Mark Jackson.
0: Yeah, you're right. He did a phenomenal job. Well, listen, hey, our time is up, folks. I'm going to be sending out the emails for the Fantasy Football League. So get ready to put your team together. Sand, you going to hang out with us?
2: I am.
0: Okay, good. We're going to get it in there. And I'm going to tell you right now, Greg, go ahead and put Scatterboo on your fantasy team. Go on, put them on there.
1: Listen, one thing about me is you. I tell people, you can't draft with your heart.
0: Okay.
1: You can't. You draft with your heart, you're going to be upset.
0: Yeah, you're right about that. You better know what you're doing. Hey, we're out of here. Santoria, take us on back out. And Greg, you know what to do.
2: Always remember, one nation, one people. Peace.
1: Always remembers orange and blue skies.
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2: With your BGC Sports Network brief, I'm John James. Hall of Fame basketball icon Don Nelson passed away peacefully at age 86, surrounded by his family. Before his historic coaching career, Nelson played 14 seasons in the NBA, winning 5 championships as a tough, reliable forward with the Boston Celtics. His number 19 jersey hangs in the Boston rafters. As a coach, Nelson revolutionized basketball with Nelly Ball, a fast-paced, small ball system utilizing floor spacing, mismatch hunting, and heavy three-point shooting that laid the blueprint for the modern NBA game. With over 31 seasons coaching the Milwaukee Bucks, Golden State Warriors, New York Knicks, and Dallas Mavericks, he accumulated 1,335 career victories, the second most in NBA history. With your BGC Sports Network brief, I'm John James.
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3: Coming to you from the 580. Coming to you from the 580.
4: Hold up, hold up, hold up. Y'all know what it do. It's the 580 boys. Hope y'all having a great weekend. It's full house. I got my main man, Mr. Cowboy, in the building. What up?
5: What's going down, man? I mean, you know, we've been having discussions here before we come on.
4: We waiting on Seth Henry.
6: Seth Henry's in the house. Say hello to Seth Henry, fella.
4: Where's Seth Henry at?
7: What it do, man? What's going on?
5: What's going on, Seth?
4: Seth Henry.
7: I heard y'all in there talking about Tampa Bay and gonna win the NFC.
5: He's talking about Carolina. Yeah, man, this man been crazy.
7: You know, I ain't saying they won't, but I ain't saying they will either. I mean, with Atlanta picking up Tua.
4: We got to start that off.
7: No, no, he got a running back. Bajon just signed a new contract, so
4: he got a receiver too to sign the contract. Drake London,
7: Pop said
4: he's overpaid. Speaking of, man, it's been big payments, man. The highest paid running back in history.
5: But don't run from the question at hand, man.
4: There's no running, T.O.P.
5: Hey, you trying to talk about highest paid running back. Man, let's go back to the
4: news.
5: To the question at hand, man. You said Carolina is going to win the South.
4: No. What I said was, from looking at how the offense is moving and fluid, man, they coach, they buying into their offense. They won the NFC South last year. They could very much well do a repeat. We got to look at the change being made. Tua was in ATL. Kellen is in year two in New Orleans. And then, you know, Baker's a beast. He looks good early on in the season, but he never has the true help.
5: But we basing this off of a Hall of Fame game.
4: No. Yeah, we can. I'm getting a glimpse of Carolina can knock Dallas off.
5: Yeah.
4: They can knock Dallas off
5: Carolina can win the West, too.
4: Oh, yes, sir.
7: Win the West or what? The West or what?
5: The NFC West?
4: No way.
5: I mean, just like they can't beat Dallas either.
7: No, Dallas gonna beat Dallas. They ain't got to beat Dallas. Dallas gonna beat Dallas.
5: All that sound good.
4: we got
5: a new regime going on in Dallas.
7: What is it?
5: Christian Parker.
7: Who?
5: Yeah. I want you to say that who? At the end of the season, I want you to what'd you say? I'm gonna say it again. I want you to say it just like you said it. Christian Parker.
7: Who?
5: I want to hear that same thing at the end of the season. Because we're gonna answer that question.
7: Who is Christian Parker?
5: I don't know. You'll figure it out.
7: No, just go and say who is. I ain't been paying no attention to who, what.
5: That's the defensive coordinator we got.
7: Christian Parker. Where he come from?
4: It's the brother.
7: That don't mean nothing.
5: Philadelphia. Philadelphia. He's under the Vic Fangio tree. He was a secondary coach in Philadelphia for the last couple of years.
7: Okay.
5: Yeah.
7: Well,
5: he's making a big difference already.
7: What are you doing?
5: The first thing you got to change is the philosophy, the scheme.
7: That ain't gonna change that till Jerry Lee. What are you talking about?
5: No. See.
7: What you mean? No. See, you know, you see. No. Y'all see, but this is what I don't understand, y'all Cowboy fans. You know what happened every year when Jerry Jones is there. So
5: Jerry get in the way of the everyday operations. But as far as the team flow and all that, man, I think we got a better grip on it, man. I'm liking the head coach. First of all, I think he got a lot of growing to do, and I think he's got a chance to be something special this season, and build something special in Dallas with him and Christian Parker. You know, I feel a new regime coming.
7: Oh, okay.
4: Man, it's a new regime in your division brewing with Washington, the Commanders picking up Diggs. Do you want to talk about that? Because he going to be, hey.
5: Hey, man.
4: We're going to have to see what them guys are made of.
5: You know what you're good at.
4: I'm good at just telling you. You got
5: you
4: Diggs
5: good at
4: in your division now, man.
5: Worthless. You are a worthless information deliverer. Diggs. You Step said Diggs. Diggs.
4: Is hooking up with Jaden Daniels.
5: Hey.
4: And Scary Terry is on the other side. What are you talking about?
5: Diggs?
4: You better worry about that.
5: How? When the last time Diggs completed a season without being in mental trouble?
4: Wait. Hold on, man. You going to sit up and disrespect that man's 1,000 yards receiving probably about the last 6-7 seasons?
5: No,
4: you just going
5: to,
4: other
5: Stephon
4: than the Houston, Houston he got hurt.
5: You know Stephon Diggs didn't have 1,000 yards last year.
4: Hey, dude, you need to look it up.
5: Nah, you need to look it up.
4: Man, I know the man got money, man. He played in a good system with the Patriots, and he went to the Super Bowl. Other than the off-field issues with him, Scary Terry, and Jaden Daniels, you're going to have to worry about that in that NFC East. Not alone, the Giants too. And then Philly over there going, talk, man, you need to be worried, Mr. Cowboy.
5: You said I need to be worried. What do I need to be worried for? I'm trying to figure out why do I need to be worried.
4: Said Henry, can you explain to him what I'm trying to tell him about? He talking about the defense.
5: You can explain yourself. Why you need somebody else?
4: You gotta look.
5: Play.
4: You gotta face them twice.
7: Yeah, it's gonna be interesting. I don't know about the NFC East, man. It's a toss up right now.
4: It's a toss up.
7: It's a toss up for me. I mean, yeah, it's a toss up. It's pretty much cut and dry, even across the board.
4: Okay, that's fair. That's a good assessment.
7: I mean, ain't nobody showed me nothing. Philly didn't do nothing.
5: Oh,
7: nothing.
5: Okay. He got 1,013 yards with 4 touchdowns. Boy, he's scary to me.
7: Well, I mean, you said he didn't.
5: Being the number one receiver on the team.
7: Hold on. Let's roll it back. You said he didn't get 1,000 yards.
5: I didn't think he had 1,000.
7: Okay, well that argument is over right there between did he get 1,000 and didn't he get 1,000?
5: Oh then, yeah, we already. That's why I said he got 1,013 with 4 touchdowns.
7: The thing is, when you look at that division, nobody stands out in that division right now as a clear cut winner. For me, I don't know about nobody else, but for me, nobody stands out as a clear cut winner.
5: I mean, I don't think it's too many divisions right now you can look at and say somebody stands out as a clear-cut winner.
7: Yeah, I think in the AFC East, you got the Patriots.
5: I mean, so what about you say the Patriots? I mean, so you just throwing everybody else to the birds right then?
7: In that division? Heck yeah! Who Miami gonna do what? What are the Jets gonna do?
5: I'm not really too sold on New England myself.
7: Well, I don't know how you not sold on them. They went to the Super Bowl last, even though they lost. They ain't really lose nobody coming back. It's just the fact of the Jets, Miami, and Buffalo. Buffalo. That's Jared Allen, you know.
4: And they picked up A.J. Brown, another. He's a weapon.
7: I ain't even worried about A.J. Brown. He mental. He ain't got no mental right now.
5: I'm just saying, you just throw the Bills like they ain't been to the Super Bowl division. The Bills ain't won the division the last three out of the last 4 years.
7: Listen, it don't matter if you win the division, you're still going up against Kansas City. Do they win that game?
5: Well, you said it's a clear-cut winner. I'm saying it's a clear-cut winner in the AFC East. England is a clear-cut winner. And I'm telling you that they're not a clear-cut winner as long as Buffalo is still a team. I can't look at New England and say they're a better team than Buffalo right now. There's no way you can convince me of that.
4: Because the quarterback. Hold on.
7: Let's roll it back.
5: So you telling me that Drake May is a better quarterback than Josh Allen?
7: Hold on. I ain't going by that. I'm going by what the way. I'm going.
5: No, I'm saying the man said because the quarterback. I'm asking him a simple question.
4: Oh, yeah, so you telling me the ball over Josh
5: that's
4: Allen?
5: That's not what I asked you. I said, so you said by the quarterback. So you telling me,
4: right? If they both going to go to the playoffs.
5: Listen, man. Pop, answer this. You said you going by the quarterback.
4: Buffalo got a new coach.
5: I'm going out for what came at your mouth, Allen.
4: Josh Allen is going to trick it off in the fourth quarter in the divisional game against New England or whoever.
5: What you're saying is Drake May is a better quarterback than Josh Allen.
4: Yeah, younger and he's better. Yeah, he is. He's big, tough. He done bought into that Patriot way.
5: I'm gonna call Big Dave. I'm gonna have him. We need to get you tested, man.
4: Man, Josh Allen throw interceptions, man.
5: It don't matter. Drake May is not a better quarterback than Josh Allen. And I don't trust Drake May more than I trust Josh Allen.
4: Well, okay, that's you.
7: Who lost the game for Buffalo last year?
5: Coaching.
7: No. It wasn't the coach. Coach didn't throw the interception.
5: Yeah, I mean.
4: I had to tell you.
5: it's a lot of plays in between there, though.
7: Hey,
5: y'all look at one play.
4: You got a stud running back.
7: I said who lost the game. My thing is this. There were a lot of plays made on that field. The last play of the game killed the chances for them to win the game by Josh Allen throwing an interception. That's all I said. That's all I'm saying.
5: Should they even been in that situation, though?
7: Hey, he the one put them. They put themselves in there.
5: Yeah, they. But then you want to say he.
7: He had the opportunity to win the game.
5: There's a lot of opportunities that he shouldn't have even been in that, though.
7: Well, I understand that. But yet and still, when the game is on the line and you need a drive to put together to go down and score, who's in charge of that?
5: You can look at a lot of games that end and with an interception, and a lot of times they got to make a play though, and the play ain't there. You still try to make the play, and even though you can't make the play, but you shouldn't have been in that situation to have to make that play.
7: I totally agree, but yet and still, when a game winning drive needs to be put together, you have the ball, and you're driving down the field, and you need a score. We could go several different ways with this.
5: See, I'm gonna just say this. I'm not a big fan of blaming the quarterback that throws the interception in the game and say it's your fault, y'all lost. I just don't agree with that because as a Dallas Cowboy fan,
8: you can't say that.
5: Tony Romo made more game-winning plays than a lot of these other quarterbacks, but his defense failed him.
8: Well, he failed.
4: The defense is tough.
8: Hold on. It was just all
5: within
8: his defense all his entire career now.
5: I didn't see it. See, there you go.
8: No, you say his defense failed him, so his defense
5: Failed him most of the time.
8: Okay, that's what you need to say then.
5: His defense failed him at least. I mean, it's probably only one out of all the games that Tony Romo at the end threw. Interception or something. It's only one game that I can really blame him for.
8: Which one? When he missed? When he didn't hold a field goal? Slipped out his hand?
5: No, that ain't his fault.
8: What you mean?
4: What?
5: He wasn't even a quarterback then.
8: Hey, listen,
4: man.
8: Listen, if he catches that ball and they kick a field goal, what happened?
5: We don't know if he can kick or gonna make the field goal.
8: Come on, Full House.
4: You beat Seattle.
8: Come on.
5: Hey, man, I'm just saying the kick could have got blocked. You said what's going to happen. It's probably going to go in. But we don't know that.
8: Listen.
5: We don't know that, man. I'm just saying, man.
8: Pop. So it never got to an opportunity for it to be blocked.
4: Okay. Right. And on that note, y'all, we got to come back, man. We'll be back for the segment two on the station that keeps it lit, the BGC Sport Network.
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8: With the President Obama Center, you know, of course, there'll be a museum, there'll be a library, there'll be a recreation of Michelle's garden. She was very passionate about that while at the White House, but there'll also be a full court basketball floor in the museum as well, because they talk about sports and wanting to keep kids in shape. So that's going to be, from what he said during the interview, that'll be coming up in June, and it'll be in Chicago. I think that's a great piece, because, you know, when you look at some of the great museums in Chicago, you know, you've got the Natural Science Museum, you got the DeSable Museum, which I've had a chance to visit, and now you have President Obama Museum to Chicago, which is already a rich and historic city. I think that's just going to be great.
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18: Hold up, hold up, hold up, hold up. Hey, y'all, what it do? Yeah, we back, segment 2. It's the 580 Boys, man. Full House, Mr. Cowboy. Enough said, Henry, man. Man, we've been going in on the football, man, because football's in the air, man. Mr. Cowboy, you just have to face it. Said Henry was on point. Your division, anybody could take over it. It's not tough like the NFC West the NFC North.
19: The way you mean NFC West, the NFC West is a clear-cut winner.
18: No, it's not. You got Rams, Seahawks.
19: The Seahawks.
18: The 49ers is right there ready to lock with you.
19: No, they're not, man. The Rams is a clear-cut. The Rams is a clear-cut favorite to win that division. It's clear. And dry. Nowhere is it any contested.
2: You're talking about on paper,
18: right?
19: I'm talking about right now.
2: On paper,
19: right now.
2: They're the clear cut winners on paper.
19: Yeah, just like you say, New England's a clear cut.
18: Don't forget about Seattle's tough, man.
19: Seattle's tough, but the Rams are a clear cut with adding Miles Garrett and getting
18: Aaron Donald.
19: With Aaron Donald back in the fold, the Rams are a clear-cut favorite to win that division.
10: On paper, they look good. But like I said, it don't take but one injury to shut down a whole team, and everything they thought they had is going out the window.
19: So you can say the same. About any team then.
10: But no, that's what I'm saying. Barring injury, right now, yeah, they may be. In your opinion, they're the clear cut one in that division.
19: Because if Drake may go down in New England, what they look like?
10: That's what I said. So hey, right now, they on paper they look good.
19: Right. That's all we talking about is on paper. We ain't talking about nothing factual. We saying a clear cut, and that's what it is.
15: Okay, fellas. I still, Mr. Cowboy, we got to talk about what's your opinion on Jahmyr Gibbs being the highest paid running back, man, in NFL history. Do you think he deserves it? Is he the right one?
19: Listen.
15: We'll get to see him.
19: The fact you say the history, the highest paid, the highest paid, there's going to be a whole lot of highest paid in the NFL. But does that mean he's the best running back to ever touch the field? No. That means right now at this time, he was the next man up and he got paid. That's all that means. The thing with it is CD, when Justin, who is it, Justin Jefferson or Jamar Chase? Justin Jefferson signed the biggest contract for the receiver, right? Is he the best receiver to ever play the game? No. Well, everybody, when he retired, when they say he's the best, we don't know that. But right now, he's not the best to ever play the game, but he's the highest paid to ever play the game because at this time of his contract, he was the man, he was up, and he got paid. That's how the NFL is right now. Is Dak Prescott the best quarterback to ever play in Dallas? No, but he's the highest paid quarterback to ever play in Dallas.
15: So you saying that Jahmyr Gibbs, that's like St. Henry, was that deserving?
10: Well, you gotta look at how it's judged. You need to keep Jahmyr Gibbs there. You need to keep him happy, so he can produce for you. Right now, he is one of the top three producing running backs in the NFL. And to keep your team playoff eligible, or to be able to compete in the playoffs, you have to keep him on your team. You can't afford to let him go. So you got to sign this brother to whatever he wants to be signed to and keep it going. So he might not be the best one in the NFL, but he's the best one that Detroit can get right now. So guess what? To keep him happy and in the system that he's thrived in, you have to pay him.
15: So that meaning that any other team, if he was just out there on the market, they'll be willing to give him that amount of money as well.
19: But we can't say what no other team would be willing to give
15: Saquon,
19: him.
15: We know McCaffrey done been busted up. He's not going to get that type of money. King Henry is what? In the dying years?
10: I mean, when you look at... For him to stay with Detroit, you got Amon St. Brown, you got
15: top 10 receiver,
10: right? Okay, then you got the tight end. You got that offense will suffer if somebody what's his name? Is it Ferguson behind him?
19: No, Williams.
10: No, it ain't Williams. What's the dude? Montgomery. If Montgomery had to carry that load by himself, Detroit is gonna suffer.
19: Oh, you talking about it? No, I thought Montgomery left.
10: He left?
19: Yeah.
10: So who did they pick up?
19: Montgomery, David Montgomery, if I ain't mistaken, he left. Let me make sure.
15: Yeah, because you said that they're going to win the North. So you got a lot of faith and confidence in the Detroit Lions. Right, Mr. Cowboy? Didn't you say that on one of our previous...
19: Yeah, David Montgomery is in Houston.
10: Oh, yeah. So that's going to hurt them because of what they had. So we're going to see how that flows as far as who is going to back up Gibbs. because they had a heck of a 1-2 punch last year.
19: Pachinko. They picked up Pachinko from
10: Kansas City. Yeah, so yeah. I still don't.
20: Okay.
10: I mean, Pacheco is okay, but he's not a bruising back. And I don't know. It's going to be interesting to see how that running back backfield, that 1-2 punch goes. It's going to be interesting. Goff, we're going to see, you know, if he can make the throws he need to make. We're going to see what that defense is made of. It's just a tough division up there, man. That North is tough.
21: You know what Goff made of. He going to tremble too, man. Under pressure.
10: That's a tough division up there with the Bears and the Vikings, Packers. You know, it's a tough division. Stick your head out of. We thought Detroit was going to win it last year, and look what happened. Didn't do it.
21: No, they didn't. 49ers, they kind of injured. Debo's back, Pops.
10: Pearsall is out for the rest of the season.
21: Yeah, Pearsall's out. There's a lot of banged up the first week. Ayuk still crying.
19: Why are you still bringing up that dude, that man? I told you, that man has been... The NFL don't even know who he is. Since San Francisco beat Dallas in the playoffs, what was that, two or three years ago? Was it three or two years ago?
21: About 3 years ago when he played running back, though.
19: The last 2 years, anyway. The playoff game would have been 3 years ago. So, hey, they don't even know who... that man ain't even been relevant in football, man.
21: Oh, man, come on, Mr. Cowboy.
19: What?
21: He's gonna be doing multiple things, man. In Kyle Shanahan's offense. Hey,
19: that was the problem. He did multiple things. Trayvon Diggs. I don't know what Trayvon Diggs put on paper for all these cornerbacks, but ever since that game, that man ain't been the same in the NFL.
21: Man, he was eating good, man. They said he was eating some of Pop's barbecue.
19: I don't know what he was eating, man. But Debo ain't been the same. Hey, he ain't been the same.
21: Well, reality done hit him now. So, said Henry, you know what? Said Henry, you, I heard from you the weekend, man, and I just seen that you watched the fights, man.
10: Man, that wasn't no fight, man. That was some garbage.
21: Roach, Lamont Roach, man,
10: that's some garbage, bro.
21: Zapata
10: put it on.
21: Zapata is a tough dude, man. You know, so that tells you what Shakur, he need to go on and get in the paint.
10: Man, I'm so tired of boxing. I don't know what to do, bro.
21: Wait a minute, man. Now you down there? I know you know about that Florida boy, Fandor, Sebastian.
10: I don't get down with the promoters and what they try to do. I don't like how they moving. I mean, I thought Roach was going to put up a fight. Roach didn't do nothing. And my thing is, when you getting your butt beat, when do you decide to start boxing?
21: I guess he took the pay. I mean, Mr. Cowboy, did you check any of the boxing out? Did you watch the Errol Spence and Tim Pazoo?
10: Oh, man. Come on, man.
19: Hey, man. I didn't watch it because I don't want to see a shell of Errol Spence. Earl Spence has not been the same. He should have never came back after the accident, man. His equilibrium has been off.
21: And you can tell.
19: Terrence Crawford showed that. And why they let him back in the ring, the Boxing Association should be sued or something, man. They should be under investigation. Hey, I'm just saying, man, because that man is not the... If anybody that watched Errol Spence, before that wreck, watch that Terrence Crawford fight. They should have told him for his own sake, don't get back in the ring.
10: Well, if I was his trainer, I'd have been through the tile end in that Terrence Crawford fight.
19: He wasn't the same, man. He's a shit. I hate to say it, but you know, like he's like a half a second behind on all his movement now.
10: Yes, sir. That brain activity.
19: There's something going on in his brain, man. That man shouldn't be. And he don't even look the same out there. He don't walk the same.
10: Hey. That Joker's skin is so dark.
0: Oh yeah.
10: I was like, he can't. Hey, his reflexes, all of that. No.
0: Yeah, you could tell. He shouldn't have went down to Australia to get done like that. But he retired, so that's.
10: I just hope he have a good quality of life.
19: Yeah.
0: That's right.
19: I think he was a smart man and did some smart things with himself, man. But like you say, man, I feel sorry. I mean, I don't want to say I feel sorry for him, but you know, I just don't think that man should have got back in the ring, man.
10: No, he should have retired. Right out before when he had that wreck, he should have stayed retired.
0: Yeah, he really should have.
19: But if you want to talk about boxing, right now, I think there's one dude that's on the cusp of being that Abdul guy, Mason.
0: Oh yeah, Abdullah Mason, youngster.
19: Hey. All I can say, I know he young and he ain't fought too many people, but man, he got something that only the greats have, man.
10: What's that?
19: That man is not afraid to go to that body, man.
10: Well, you got to. I don't know why it ain't got to. You ain't got to be afraid to go to the body. That's what people don't do no more. They don't go to the body.
19: I think that's the one thing with him. That's him and Tank. Tank go to the body too. You see a lot of Tank's knockouts is with the body.
0: Tank ain't fought in a long time, man.
10: Well, that's dealing with the promoter, man. Them promoters, something done with boxing, man. The promoters suck, man.
0: Yeah, they definitely have to, man. It's been a lot of period of time. A lot of them haven't fought, man. They getting out their prime. And that's like Devin Haney.
10: Well, it ain't nobody out there for him to fight, man. Ain't no money, you know. It's like you sitting there watching these guys come up through the ranks, and it's like, man, who's there to fight?
19: I mean, you know, you got your Arrows and your look at Shakur Stevenson.
10: There's
19: only one fight with him, is it gonna happen?
10: That's what I'm saying. But the promoters hold up the fights for so long because they're looking at the money and what they... Come on, man. Put the fight out there. You're going to get paid. The money going to be there. You put the fight out there, the fans going to want to see it.
19: Super fight right now. Tank Davis, Shakur Stevenson.
0: That would be a big fight.
19: That might be the fight of the decade. I don't know.
10: Could be. But look how are they going to make it happen?
0: They ain't going to make it happen.
19: They ain't gonna make it happen. They gonna wait till one of them something happen and something.
10: That's it.
19: And right now they in they heavy hitter stage, man. Let's get in the ring and see this happen and make something happen.
10: Yeah, they ain't gonna do that.
0: Yeah, that's what exactly need to happen. Cause if not. It's like you say, it's going to water down the sports even more. We're not even talking about any heavyweights. Well, some heavyweights, you just got Anthony Joshua. Yeah, that's what I'm just... Man, nothing like it was, man. So it's...
21: Yeah, I think you're right, Mr. Cowboy. That would be maybe the fight of the decade. That would probably be the fight of the decade. Because Tank and Shakur. I mean, Boots can get down through that too, but like you say, they're not lining them up. Charlo brothers, they ain't fought. Man, Canelo done fought again, I think, since him and Crawford fought.
10: Charlo boys ain't no good either.
21: They ain't no good, man. They was up under the camp with Earl.
10: Them boys ain't no good. They ain't fighting nobody.
21: They ain't fighting nobody, man. Now, I give him his props, the brother who went up in weight, and he lost to Canelo, but he did go up in weight.
10: Well, my thing, Joshua is still there, but Joshua ain't got no belts, do he? That Russian got them belts.
21: That Russian got the belt, yeah.
10: That's what I was going to say. No way, ain't worried about no heavyweights.
21: Yeah, they ain't, man. It's just not like it used to be.
10: No.
21: Oh, man, and on that note, man, we come up to, the end of segment two. Hey, everybody, just stay locked and loaded, only on the station that keeps you

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9: You haven't been listening, here's what you've been missing.
10: I don't know what was the point in trading for him. I don't know what was the point in trading for him to get a Schroeder back when you turned around and then when you got Harden. Mm-hmm. So Schroeder still is going to be, what, at best a sixth man. I just don't see it. But I mean, to get rid of one of your better defenders, one of the perimeter defenders at that. And then offensively, he's come along into his own, and I just, that don't make sense to me. But again, who am I? I'm just a regular guy.
11: Hold up, hold up, hold up.
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19: Okay, now playing BGC Sports Network 2.
11: Hold up, hold up, hold up, hold up. We on it, segment 3. Mr. Cowboys in the building. And we was just appreciate our good brother guest, said Henry, who comes through. You know, I've been putting it down with this professional analyst. Mr. Cowboy, hey, man, let's talk a little bit about this. Is the World Cup of basketball getting ready to start up here soon?
10: No, ain't this the off year? I don't know.
11: I thought for the women.
10: Oh, yeah, I don't. Yeah, I'm good at you. And the women?
11: Peyton, Reese, Angel Reese.
10: I mean, who do you see? Do you see a team out there that can beat the women?
2: I don't think so, man. I'm just asking your opinion.
10: I mean, nah, I'm whole bruised, but I don't see a team that can beat you. Stand up and talk right
11: there. Yeah.

0: The magnitude of how the impact the game is going now, and this is nowhere near NBA, but it's picking up. So it's always a good deal.
1: You said, I mean, give me one. I don't even think you can tell me who the number two ranked team in the FIBA is for the women.
2: Caitlin?
0: It's all about Caitlin.
1: That's not what I asked you. I said, who? I didn't say the number. I said the number two team. Other than the USA, name me another team in the women.
0: Oh, man. You know, Las Vegas, they're going to be up on Las Vegas, Phoenix, Mercury.
1: And we said, the FIBA. Las Vegas, that's the United States. I said, you said the FIBA.
0: No one, man. Yeah, not Europe, no one. Russia.
1: Russia, what?
0: They might be competitive.
1: Okay. Who they got?
0: Oh, I don't know. They got somebody over there that's 6 foot, seven foot probably. But we know women go over there and they get paid to play professionally. Like the grind.
1: Yeah, they still wouldn't be playing for Russia though. Because they over there playing basketball, they wouldn't be on the Russian national team.
0: No, I'm just feeling it's some competitiveness going on. But we'll see. I'm gonna have to do some more research on it, man, with the international play.
1: Yeah.
0: So the Omaha Tigers is gonna get ready to jump it off, man. Be ready to keep them on the lookout, Mr. Cowboy. They may make a good deep run, like when you was playing for the 92 championship, the 92 championship team. What does it take, man? Take us back to the, you know, what that Tiger football was like in the 90s.
1: I can't tell you a lot, but I can tell you this. It starts in the summer. And if they didn't put the work in this summer, then one thing I can guarantee you, they ain't going to put the work in the season. Because it starts in the summer.
0: Okay. Folks, you're hearing it from state champion, Armour High School in Oklahoma. Last time they had one, 1992, 93 seeds. So, hey, we understand. It's been a while. But the good thing I see that they have in their favor is a lot of seniors that are vets, day one starters like your nephew, Kadri, and Gino. This is definitely going to be, I think they'll be probably competing with Tuttle, maybe. We'll see come November.
1: Yeah, we will.
0: That's the area. We know in college, well, Taylor Tatum was once what? The number one running back in the nation. Committed to OU. What did he do, Mr. Cowboy? Did he jump in the portal to go to Michigan?
2: Yeah.
0: And the news is that he's I guess no longer Michigan. He's no longer Wolverine.
1: So he's not in Michigan no more?
0: From some reports I've seen, yeah, I don't think he is. So it's just, you know, unfortunate. I'm pretty sure the guy was talented, but oh, you were still up and going. Who you looking at being one of the most impactful in the running game outside of Mateer, Mr. Campbell?
1: That should be an easy one right there.
0: Oh, okay. Well, let the fans know, man.
1: He's homebrewed.
0: Oh, Zay. Oh, well, go ahead. I'll let you go on it.
1: Yeah, you can say it. They ain't an officer.
0: I know we it's a great, you know, they have a very competitive schedule. They run through it efficiently. There should be no denial. They won't get done like Texas. They won't be sitting on the outside. No, sir.
1: It shouldn't be.
0: Shouldn't be. There's a couple tricky games, though. You know, we talked about a couple iffy ones. I think Michigan early is a pretty decent game.
1: It's a decent game, and it can't be a trap game.
0: Can't be a trap game, folks.
1: Because if you get come in there overconfident and thinking you
0: they pull through. Yes, last season it was similar in the scheduling. They went in and beat Michigan early with their, you know, their freshman quarterback would come out. The end, Michigan maybe just lost two games. They were still a decent team, pulling a 10-2 type record. So, you know, kudos to the scheduling for OU. Is Venables in the hot seat, Mr. Cowboy?
1: Hot seat? I wouldn't say a hot seat. No, I wouldn't say a hot seat, no.
0: Well, why not? Why wouldn't you say a hot seat?
1: Well, you say on the hot seat, it's when to get fired. I mean, that's a hot seat. I don't think he has to win a championship to keep his job.
0: I mean, he's proven himself to create a championship caliber defense. I think we can agree on that.
1: But when you say a high seat means you either produce or you get fired. And I don't believe that they on the win or get fired. I believe he's putting them together a nice program in Oklahoma, right?
0: Oh, yeah. That's what you believe? Well, what about the offensive coordinator? What's your grade on the offensive coordinator?
1: You said what's more what?
0: What do you grade the offensive coordinator?
1: It was his first year in Oklahoma. I mean, in the SEC, you know, it's different coming to the Oklahoma than it is a lot of schools being an offensive coordinator.
0: That's a fact.
1: You got adjustments you got to make.
0: And coming big time.
1: Yeah. So, I mean, I don't really. You can't really judge an offensive coordinator after one season. And especially when he had what, three different quarterbacks throughout the season. I mean, how can I judge you and say, I mean, I guess he did a good job. I mean, like you say, he had three different quarterbacks throughout the season. So, I mean, how do you say that he did bad?
0: I'm putting it, yeah, the run game wasn't as efficient.
1: You can look at the offensive line. I mean, they didn't have an offensive line. They had how many different offensive line starting combinations this season? That's why I say you can't really just say offensive coordinator. Because if the offensive coordinator is going through like what OU went through, they didn't even have an offensive line. OU was hurt last year, bro. you can't judge the offensive coordinator off a hurt season.
0: I seen glimpses of him of Mateer Magic. I'm just saying to be a little bit more efficient for some of these road games we're going to go up with. Like primarily Texas and Georgia.
1: But you, when you say efficient, how can you be efficient when you don't have your starting line? How can you be efficient when you don't have your starting quarterback? How can you be efficient when you don't even have your starting receivers?
0: You always, what's our famous saying? Availability.
1: Hey, availability, but I can't judge an offensive coordinator off of not being with his players unavailable. Well, I'm telling you.
0: I understand. So you basically saying Arbuckle, he probably deserves at least 3 or 4 year run because it's the SEC and it's big boy stunt. Right?
1: I'm just saying, you got to let the man get a healthy season under him and before you can understand what's really going on down there. I just last year they was plagued with injuries.
0: And, that's true.
1: And that's big. When you trying to bring a new system, and then here you is with backups. You know.
0: Yeah.
1: Where do you go?
0: Yeah, this is definitely tough. So, you know, with SEC football, it's gonna be brutal. I'm not. We won't be too concerned about the Kentuckys, but even though they are good, don't get caught slipping. Yeah, man, it's been a real good time, Mr. Cowboy. We're coming down to the last few 60 seconds of the show. Is anything you like to say? Shout out. Hey, y'all, Mr. Cowboy can throw down on that grill and cooking, so y'all need to look out for him on his social media as well.
1: No, right now, everything's good. I just want to thank everybody for listening and be on the lookout. Like I said, it's a new regime going on right up the road, so thank you for what it is.
0: Yeah. On that note, y'all, we out. Peace. The BGC Sport Network.

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0: It's time for scrimmages and more hard work for football as they get ready for their season. We are less than 3 weeks away from Crowley taking on Cedar Hill. We went out to Crowley High School this past week for media day and talked to Coach Hill, the offensive coordinator, and of course Coach Lynn. Sam also talked to some players. We'll have that. So welcome everyone to the best sports show on the internet here on the BGC Sports Network. Let's continue with our college predictions. Let's go now to the United Athletic Conference, where Tarleton State and the Texans are picked first, followed by Abilene Christian, Austin Peay, West Georgia, Central Arkansas, Eastern Kentucky, West Florida, and North Alabama. Head coach Todd Whitten of the Tarleton Texans have three successful eras in program history. After back-to-back playoff appearances and co-conference championship, the Texans are out to do things better. Abilene Christian, the Wildcats, won it last year. Character, discipline, toughness have carried the Wildcats to new heights. Head coach Keith Patterson has led ACU to three conference championships in just 5 years, the most successful era since the 1950s. Austin Peay, head coach Jeff Ferris, and his staff, influenced by Chip Kelly and David Cutliffe, have turned the Governor's program around quickly after a 4-8 debut season. They should be a lot better. West Georgia, the AFSCA National Coach of the Year, Steve Englehart, takes over an 8-3 team looking to capitalize momentum on its third season in the conference. Central Arkansas, the Purple and White Bears, never one to shy away from challenging opponents. Head coach Nathan Brown and the Bears are looking for their first winning season since 2023. The Eastern Kentucky Colonels, a good offensive team, but it's the Maroon Dune, the defense, under a Walt Weiss squad to be successful this year. Yeah, they're called the Maroon Dune. That's their defense. West Florida, the Argonauts move up from Division II after 10 seasons as a program, 8 straight winning campaigns, including a national championship, and 4 10-win seasons. And North Alabama, poor Lions, they have not had a winning season since 2018. Head coach Brent Derman revamped his staff with a heavy amount of Big 12 experience as he tries to turn things around. Speaking of West Florida, in April, it was announced that another team had joined in the United Athletic Conference, a former Division II powerhouse. West Florida is a football member only. They won't play basketball or anything else. The Argonauts have been around success since 2016, 81 wins since 2016 and only 30 losses. They won the national championship in 2019, played for the national championship in 2013 and lost to East Texas A&M. They will compete in the Atlantic Sun for the other sports, but a new challenge for all these teams. Abilene Christian has won the conference titles, one outright and one shared through the brief three-year extension. During that time, they have also had 8 wins against top 25 teams. This year, they are loaded with 40 new players, but again, they have to deal with Tarleton State and Austin Peay. Some big games in this conference. West Florida has to travel to Central Arkansas early on September the 5th. West Florida wasted no time getting to its new conference. They'll play Southern Illinois and then go play Central Arkansas. This game could be interesting in October. Austin Peay taking on Tarleton State at Stephenville at Memorial Stadium. Both of these teams figure to be in contention with the conference this year. And if last year's any indication, this game will come down to the wire. The Texans survived an upset bid from Austin Peay to clinch the conference a title in overtime. And then the big, big matchup everybody's looking forward to, November the 7th, Abilene Christian takes on Tarleton State at Stephenville. This is the two defending conference champions. This will be an offensive shootout. If you like offense, you better get your tickets for that. Now, looking at some of the early schedule for this conference, in week one, Gardner Webb will be at Austin Peay. Southern Illinois will be at West Florida. I said West Florida goes to Southern Illinois. It's the other way around. Central Arkansas will play UT Martin, and Tennessee Chattanooga will play West Georgia. Abilene Christian, that first Saturday, goes to Lamar. Samford goes to North Alabama. Prairie View will play Tarleton State. That's an 8 o'clock kick. And then Eastern Kentucky will play West Carolina. And then on Thursday, September the 3rd, Kennesaw State, this is the defending Conference USA champions, will host West Georgia. That could be an interesting ball game, to say the least. Tarleton State on September the 5th goes to Bowling Green. North Alabama will lose at Arkansas. How about this one? I know how everybody thinks, but Abilene Christian and Texas Tech, Wildcats could hang with them for a while, not the whole game. It's a 6 o'clock kick at Lubbock, but Abilene Christian taking on Texas Tech. Now, for someone who grew up with Abilene Christian in the Lone Star Conference in East Texas, who would have thought that Abilene Christian would go out west to play Texas Tech in football? But it's going to happen. And how about this matchup? Austin Peay has to go to Vanderbilt. Okay. Austin Peay has nothing to lose. Vanderbilt, you know, powerhouse SEC, you know, right in the middle of the pack. We'll see. West Florida, as we talked about, goes to Central Arkansas. That is a conference game. And then Eastern Kentucky plays Jacksonville State. Then September the 12th, North Alabama goes to Southeast Louisiana. Morehead State visits Austin Peay. Tarleton State goes to McNeese. That'll be a battle. That'll be between a good 1AA team. We've talked about McNeese already in Tarleton State. Central Oklahoma goes to Central Arkansas. That's UCO's money game. Tennessee Chattanooga takes on Eastern Kentucky. Stephen F. Austin, as we said, Abilene Christian. That's a matchup of old two Lone Star Conference teams. That should be a good one. And then West Georgia goes to Arkansas State. Then we have another conference game on the 19th, Austin Peay in West Florida. West Georgia goes to East Tennessee State. Abilene Christian goes to Idaho. That'll be a nice little road trip up to Moscow, Idaho. Merrimack plays at Tarleton State. That's an easy win for the Texans. Alcorn State, North Alabama. These are two programs that are struggling right now, trying to get some identity. We'll see about that. Dayton will take on Eastern Kentucky. And then in September the 26th, West Florida goes to Southeast Missouri State. Central Arkansas loses at Florida State, just like East Texas did last year. UT Martin and Austin Peay, Western Illinois and North Alabama. Fort Valley State will take on West Georgia. And then Mercer, who East Texas plays the first week, gets to go to Abilene Christian on Saturday, September the 26th. So Mercer playing two Texas teams this year. October the 3rd, we now get into conference play with North Alabama taking on Eastern Kentucky. Chicago State will play Tarleton. Why, I have no idea. West Florida takes on Abilene Christian. Now, Abilene will win this game, but West Florida could give them a run for their money early. We'll just have to see. Then Northeastern State will take on West Florida on October the 10th. Tarleton visits Austin Peay. West Georgia plays Eastern Kentucky. And then Central Arkansas will take on Abilene Christian. So this could be an interesting conference to watch. Now, some players to watch from the state of Texas. Austin Peay's quarterback is Chris Parson. In today's college football environment, it's rare to see a first-team all-conference player stay at his school. He is returning after throwing for over 3,000 yards last year and 37 touchdowns. North Alabama has a linebacker named Tango McCauley. What's a great name, Tango McCauley, for a linebacker. He steps into the leadership role as one of the conference's best tacklers. He finished third on the team with 58 tackles last year. Austin Peay again has a tight end named Jackson Head. Head gives the Governors a go-to target with catching, and also he can block. Central Arkansas's quarterback is Walker White. He has been at Auburn and at Baylor. White has limited college experience, yet he is a top 10 quarterback, but he has to settle into the offense. And finally, West Florida's running back TJ Lane. He brings the leading rusher back from last season to join the conference. He redshirted and led the Gulf South with 869 yards rushing, 11 touchdowns in 2025. So let's get a little depth into Abilene Christian. Again, they shared the conference title last year with Tarleton. This could be a pretty good here. Wildcats have a strong foundation on both sides of the line. The offensive line is one of the best units the Wildcats have had in a while. Sam Harrell, the offensive coordinator, yes, the great Texas Tech quarterback, he is there. He is now at Abilene Christian. He will be calling the plays, so you know what's going to happen there as he will be high-flying, throwing that ball all over the yard. So we shall see what he will do, and should be interesting. As I said, Sam Harrell, that's the daddy. Graham is the son. He is now the offensive coordinator. So Patterson, the head coach, describes him as the ultimate competitor. He was a record-breaking quarterback, of course, at Ennis and then at Texas Tech before backing up Aaron Rodgers for the Green Bay Packers. He relishes the challenge that he brings, but they've got to find a quarterback that can run his offense, so we'll see about that. But Abilene Christian will be good this year. You need to watch out for them. Tarleton State, since 2018, the winningest Division I program in the state of Texas is Tarleton State. Tell you what, they're good. They are solid. They ended up last year 12-2. They shared the conference championship. They have a multi-million dollar field house that's going up. Todd Whitten considers him the luckiest coach in the state. He has the fastest growing university in Texas. Enrollment spiked 48.5% since 2022. They're going to be good. Tarleton's got a real good chance this year, and we'll have to see just what happens. Let's now head to the SWAC. That's the Southwestern Athletic Conference, where Prairie View A&M, how about those Panthers? Greg Tepper talked about it a couple of weeks ago. tell you what, Panthers rolled, and they just did an outstanding job last year. They're picked first. Alabama State is picked second. Sharing the name with legendary coach comes to pressure, but Eddie Robinson Jr., this is the son, has lived up to it at Alabama State. Jackson State, number three, one of the most illustrious programs, continued to dominate under former Tyler T.C. Taylor, wisely built upon the standards of the previous coaching staff. Jackson State could be real, real good. We'll have to see. Texas Southern is fourth. Chris Dishman has his sights high after his first-year challenges led the program to their first winning season since 2026. That was 25 years ago. 2001 is the last time Texas Southern had a winning season. They're picked fourth. Florida A&M is picked fifth. Rattlers all-time passer Quinn Fortham Gray is back, and he is now the new head coach. He went there, played there, very good ball player. We'll have to see what he does. Grambling, one of the most names, has rather been dormant since its last national title. But Mickey Joseph puts life back in the program. He used to be, Joseph did, at Nebraska. They're picked sixth. Bethune-Cookman is picked seventh. Head coach Raymond Woody Jr. has the Wildcats headed in the right direction after their best season since joining the SWAC 5 years ago. Arkansas Pine Bluff, the Lions, the offense improved in Alonzo Hampton's first year as head coach of the Lions, but they are still trying to end five consecutive losing seasons for a streak. Alcorn State, Cedric Thomas, hasn't experienced the same success as the Braves head coach as he did the defensive coordinator nearly a decade ago, so we'll see just how good they can be this year. That's tough. I mean, you know, Alcorn State used to be one of the classiest teams in the conference, and they've slipped a little bit, so we'll just have to see what happens there. But that should be an interesting season for Alcorn State. Alabama A&M, if nothing else, the Bulldogs can build on their defense from last year. Sam Shade is the new head coach, influenced by great defensive minds of Dick LeBeau, Mike Nolan, Ray Rhodes, and Marvin Lewis. Mississippi Valley State, 18 straight years of losing season, has the Delta Devils far from the days of Jerry Rice. Terrell Buckley is now the head coach. He will try to fix it in year two. We'll see. And then finally, Southern, man, Marshall Faulk, you remember that running back? Yep, he takes over as he left Colorado, and he takes off Southern. He takes over Southern to see what he can do. But, wow, we'll see what happens. But it'll be interesting to see. Now, let's talk a little bit about SWAC, some of the big games. Texas Southern and Prairie View, September the 6th. They get this one early. How about that? The only two Texas teams to play in the Labor Day weekend. Often the season's first game for both. Last season, the battle came down to a game-winning touchdown for Prairie View and a two-point conversion as Prairie View topped them. So they play September the 6th. Alabama State will take on Prairie View. That's November the 1st at Prairie View. Andrew Boddy and Chase Bingham led their teams in the battle of the SWAC title contenders. The last two meetings have been decided by 6 points or less. Alabama State emerging on top this time. It could determine the conference favorite in the season's last month. Could determine a playoff spot, too, as far as that concerning. Jackson State at Alabama State. This will be November the 14th. Jackson State holds an 11-9 edge in this very heated series. We'll have to see what happens on November the 6th. Five players to watch before we take a break. Alabama State quarterback Andrew Boddy. He was the offensive player of the year last year. Led the Hornets to their first 10-win season in over 10 decades. Prairie View's got a running back named Chase Bingman. He is in good shape. He's the co-freshman of the year. Rushed for 873 yards last year. Arkansas Pine Bluff also has a good running back, Jalen Jennings. He was second in rushing last year, trailing only Jackson State, Ahmad Miller, who has now gone to Syracuse. He rushed for 936 yards and 11 touchdowns last year. Jackson State has a wide receiver named Nate Rambert. The departure of Ahmad Miller and quarterback Jacobian Morgan mean the Tigers could rely on Rambert as 2006. He caught passes last year, seven touchdowns for 750 yards. He also had 1,000 yards in 2024, so he can play. And finally, Texas Southern has a running back, Thean Renfro, another top 10 rusher. Renfro figures to be a significant piece in the Tigers' offense. Ran for over 800 yards last year and seven touchdowns. This is a very heavy running back conference this year, and that's what you need to watch. When we take a break, we'll go over the schedule of the SWAC, and also we'll hear from Coach Lynn as Sam and I went to Crowley Media Day. He'll have some interviews with some players as we get ready for Crowley and Cedar Hill November 28th. If you'd like to sponsor it, 214-776-2544. We'll come right back with more of the SWAC here on the best sports show on the internet.
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11: To your point you've always made about the coaching, you know, I'm not feeling Atkinson. I want us to win. I'm a fan, but as a fan, I'm not feeling him. I'm still wondering why Bickerstaff. And I don't want to hear all of that. You know, he took the team as far as he's a developmental coach. The Cavaliers are on the precipice of being defeated by the number one seed in the Eastern Conference, who, by the way, are coached by J.B. Bickerstaff, who was the coach of the year. I just feel like at some point you got to draw the line.
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22: 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That's 214-776-2544. We're talking about the SWAC. Coming up later on in this show, we'll talk to Coach Lynn of the Crowley Eagles and also Coach Hill, the offensive coordinator. Crowley had their media day last week. All freshman, JV, and varsity took pictures, talked to some players and everything. They're excited. They are pumped up. I mean, they're ready to play Cedar Hill. They got Arlington Seguin coming up this week for a scrimmage, and then we'll be ready to go on August the 28th at Cedar Hill. Kickoff is set for 7 o'clock. You can see our schedule on our webpage at bgcsports.net. Let's look at the schedules for the SWAC. Alabama A&M will open up August 29th against Miles. Then they go to Southern Miss. Then they will take on Arkansas Pine Bluff. That game will be in Memphis. Then at Northern Alabama on the 19th, home against Texas Southern, at Grambling State on the 3rd, home against Arkansas Baptist on the 10th, at Prairie View and at Mississippi Valley State, home against Florida A&M, then at Southern, and then home against Jackson State on the 21st. Bethune-Cookman, they will be at Central Florida to lose on September the 3rd, home against Stetson, home against Virginia Lynchburg, and then home against South Carolina State. Then they'll start conference play home against Alabama State. They have home games from September the 12th, 19th, 26th, and October the 3rd. Then they go two road trips to at Alabama A&M and at Mississippi Valley, home against Jackson on the 24th. Then they'll be at Arkansas Pine Bluff, and then at Southern, home against Grambling State. Then they'll take on Florida A&M like they always do in Orlando, the last game of the season. Jackson State will be at Tennessee State, then home against Edward Waters, Tuskegee, and Southern. Then they'll take on Alabama A&M and Mobile at Grambling State on the 10th, home against Florida A&M on the 17th. Then they have three out of the next four games on the road at Bethune-Cookman, home against Mississippi Valley State, then at Alabama State, then at Alcorn State. Speaking of Alabama State, they'll take on Southern right off the bat in Birmingham on the 29th. Then they'll play Lane College, then at Troy to get beat. That's their money game. Then back home to take on Mississippi State, then at Bethune-Cookman, then Florida A&M at Arkansas Pine Bluff. Alabama A&M will be, of course, at Birmingham, then at Texas Southern, then three home games to end the season, home against Jackson State, Prairie View, and Tuskegee University. That'll be on the 26th. Florida A&M will open up at home against Albany State. Then they'll take on South Carolina State in Miami. Then they'll play at Miami and lose. Tennessee State at home, then home against Alabama A&M, and then home against Alabama State, at Jackson State, home against Arkansas Pine Bluff, then home against Southern, at Alcorn State, and then home against Mississippi Valley State, then Bethune-Cookman in Orlando. Mississippi Valley State will be at Nichols and then at Sacramento State, home against Lincoln out of Chicago, then home against Delta State. Then they'll be at Alabama State for their conference game, then home against Prairie View, at Texas Southern, home against Bethune-Cookman, home against Alcorn State, at Jackson State, at Florida A&M, and then home against Alabama A&M. All right, let's go now to the West Division, where Alcorn State will open up against Miles, and then at Southern Miss, then home against Arkansas Pine Bluff, at North Alabama. Then they'll be home against Texas Southern, at Grambling, home against Arkansas Baptist, at Prairie View, at Mississippi Valley, home against Florida A&M, at Southern, and then home against Jackson State, Prairie View, at Tarleton State. This could be an interesting game. I know Tarleton will win, but let's see what Prairie View can do against Tarleton State. Then home against Texas Southern, then at Baylor, and then home against Stephen F. Austin. Then, of course, their annual showdown with Grambling in the Cotton Bowl. That is September the 26th. Then at Mississippi Valley State, home against Southern, home against Alcorn State, at East Texas A&M. Yep, Prairie View comes to East Texas, to Commerce. That's October the 24th, 6 o'clock kick. Don't know if they're bringing their band or not. Have not heard yet. And then home against Alabama A&M. And then at Arkansas Pine Bluff, and that then at Alabama State. This is the East Texas A&M game. That's a return trip. We went down there last year. Texas Southern will be home against North Carolina Central. Then they have four road games in a row at Prairie View, at UTEP, at Alcorn, and at Florida Atlantic. But then they play Mississippi Valley at home, Southern at home, Grambling at home, Alabama State at home, at Alabama A&M, and then Arkansas Pine Bluff. So if they can survive September in the first week of October, they got a chance. Grambling will play Clark Atlanta at home. That will be on the 29th. Home against Central State of Ohio on the 5th. At TCU to lose. That's their money game. Then they get a week off before Prairie View A&M in the Cotton Bowl. And then home against Alcorn State. Home against Jackson State. At Alabama A&M. At Texas Southern. Home against Arkansas Pine Bluff. At Bethune-Cookman. And then Southern, their annual matchup with Southern, that'll be in the Superdome in New Orleans. Southern will be taking on Alabama State in Birmingham, home against Kentucky State, at Houston to lose, then home against Louisiana Christian, at Jackson State, home against Arkansas Pine Bluff. Then they have three on the road, at Prairie View, at Texas Southern, then at Florida A&M. Then they'll play at home against Bethune-Cookman, and then Alcorn State, and then Grambling. That'll be, of course, in New Orleans. Pine Bluff will take on Morehouse College in Little Rock. Then at Missouri to lose, that's their money game. Home against Alcorn State, home against Central State, at Southern, home against Alabama State, home against or at Florida A&M, home against Bethune-Cookman, at Grambling, home against Prairie View, and then at Texas Southern. So it could be interesting. Now, of course, last year Prairie View went 10-4, 7-1 in conference play. Alabama State went 10-2, 7-1 in conference play, undefeated last year at home at 5-2. They're on a six-game winning streak right now. Jackson State went 9-3, 7-1 in conference play. They went 5-1 at home. Texas Southern went 6-5, but 3-3 at home. They've got to get better at that. Bethune-Cookman went 6-6, 5-0 at home. They went 0-6 on the road and then lost at a neutral site. Okay, Grambling 7-5. They had a winning season. Went 4-1 at home last year. 4-4 in conference play. Alcorn State went 5-7, but 4-4 in conference play, 4-1 at home. It's hard to win on the road at SWAC. I mean, those environments, they get crazy. If you get a chance to go see a SWAC game, go. It's fun. Florida A&M 5-7, 4-4 in conference play. They went 3-2 on the road last year. Arkansas Pine Bluff 3-8, went 2-2 at home, 0-6 on the road. That's got to get better. Alabama A&M 4-8. They went 1-7 in conference play, 3-2 though at home, but 1-4 on the road. Mississippi Valley State 2-10, 1-7 in conference play, only scored 220 points last year. They went 0-6 on the road. And then Southern 2-10, 1-7 in conference play, 0-5 at home. Did not win a home game last year, so that's got to improve just a little bit. Some highlights from last year: Texas Southern scored 61 points against Virginia Lynchburg. They had 15 points scored kicking. Texas Southern 15 against Arkansas Pine Bluff. Alabama State had 8 touchdowns against Skagit. Total offense: Jackson State 702 yards against Alabama A&M. Wow, what an offensive performance there. Offensive plays: Texas Southern had 83 in that game. Total offense per play, 10 yards a play between Alabama State and Bethune-Cookman. Rushing yards last year: Jackson State had 392 against Florida A&M on 56 attempts. Yards per rush: Alcorn had 10.7 yards per rush against Lincoln, California. Prairie View A&M had 5 rushing touchdowns against Mississippi Valley. The longest rush was 92 yards, and that was Alcorn State. Passing yardage, 463. Alabama State had that against Tuskegee on 57 attempts, was Mississippi Valley at Bethune-Cookman. And Prairie View had 5 touchdowns against Alabama A&M. So the SWAC's going to be good this year. If you get a chance, go see it, especially if you live in the Dallas area. Go see Grambling and Prairie View. Of course, it's always a battle of the bands as well. Let's now get ready for the high school section. We talked to Coach Lynn at Media Day and Coach Hill, the offensive coordinator, about the Eagles. And then Sam Little talked to some players for you. Should be fun. Again, Crowley taking on Cedar Hill. That will be August the 28th. We're less than 20 days away at Longhorn Stadium. Kickoff is set for 7 o'clock. And joining us now is head football coach Carlos Lynn of the Crowley Eagles. Coach, getting ready to start practice coming up this week. Are you a kid in a candy store right now?
0: I don't know about that. It's just a lot of anticipation, a lot of excitement. So we're looking forward to it.
22: What excites you about this team this year?
0: Man, just what you said, it's a team. You know, we have a lot of good kids, but we got a lot of the camaraderie and just the work ethic and the synergy that this group has. The chemistry it's been pretty good all summer long and all off season long.
22: UIL did not do us a favor in realignment.
0: Not worried about it. Play with who on the schedule, and we take our outcome. We're going to run it back.
22: Cedar Hill, Lamar, and Martin, why those schools for non-district?
0: You got to go pick teams. So, it don't, you know, you try to – we went to Houston last year, went to Tyler last year, wanted to get something a little bit closer.
22: Let's talk about offense. Quarterback, what are you seeing right now? Who's kind of taking the lead?
0: Antoine Griffin is going to be QB1. He's had an outstanding developmental season, had an outstanding spring, had a great 7-on-7 season. Leader, everything that we look for, able to run and throw. So, hey, he's going to be a jewel for us this year.
22: Has he adapted the offense?
0: Absolutely. He's doing a great job.
22: What about Cotton as running back? Could be another 1,000-yard season.
0: We're looking forward to it. Hopefully we get 2 out of them this year.
22: Offensive line, is that a question mark?
0: It's always a question mark, but we got some anchors. We got Alexander Herrera and Big Shaq, Farmerati. Those guys are going to anchor us. Looking forward to those guys being leaders and giving us what we need.
22: What about on the receiving corps?
0: Darrell Miller, Jaden Crawford, Joseph Banks. We got a plethora of receivers, so I'm looking forward to seeing what they can do.
22: You said in Texas football this team has a lot of speed. Is this the fastest team you've had in a while?
0: We're fast. I don't know if it's the fastest, but we're pretty fast.
22: Defensively, what are you looking for?
0: We got some great leadership. Looking for that secondary to kind of headline everything.
22: Linebackers and the front seven, you got some kids coming back that have played and have some experience.
0: Absolutely. Derek Obert, Rylan Fowler, those guys are going to anchor those groups.
22: So what gets you going right now?
0: I'm just excited. It's Texas high school football, getting ready to get started. You know, everybody's 0-0. Everybody feel like they can go win a state championship, so we add us to the number.
22: I was going to say, do you think you can win a state championship?
0: Absolutely. It's why you play the game. You never know what can happen.
22: Congratulations, though, on being president-elect. How thrilling was that when you won the election?
0: It's been a long time coming. It's my fourth election, and just opportunity to represent the state and the coaches and my peers. Looking forward to just being a great ambassador for the sport and for the state.
22: A lot of people don't know just how important and how fun Texas High School Coaches Association, because it's all of y'all, not just one particular bunch.
0: Yeah, I mean, it's every coach, every basketball coach, every soccer coach. So just being a representative and being able to be an ambassador for Texas High School sports is awfully, you know, humbling and exciting.
22: What do you have to say to the fans right now about Crowley football?
0: Get your popcorn ready.
22: With us now is Coach Hill, the offensive coordinator for Crowley. Coach, you've got a seasoned quarterback and a couple of good running backs, so you're going to have fun this year calling plays.
1: Yes, sir. We have a lot of guys coming back. A lot of guys are unproven. They're hungry, ready to roll. They have a great offseason. We've been rocking and rolling all summer. Things will be a good season for us.
22: What have you added to the offense from last year?
1: I will be more multiple. We're not going to be so much heavy formations, but we have enough guys in the skill position group. We can get into some empty, some doubles, trips, every little everything.
22: Tell me about your quarterback.
1: Antoine Griffin, he's a seasoned guy. He's really ahead of his years right now. He's coming to his junior season, but he's been playing the quarterback position in the system for 3 years, so he's ready to roll.
22: What can he make this team do compared to last year?
1: I think he's going to lead us to I think he's going to lead us in a way that we haven't been led before. He knows the playbook in and out. Players listen to him, follow him. I think he's going to be the guy for us for long term.
22: What about Cotton?
1: Cotton should be good for it. Last year he went for 1,500. He should have at least 2,000 this year.
22: Can I quote you on that?
1: Yes. Well, don't quote me, quote him, and not missing no cuts. But he left a lot on the table last year, just watching his film. But I think he's matured as a runner, so we'll see.
22: What makes him better this year?
1: Leadership. I think he's more into his role. He's confident, even though, you know, high school kids, they're not really know who they are. But I think he knows who he is now. And so he knows that for us to really be successful, he has to have a great season, great senior campaign.
22: What has he told you? How can I improve? What does he come to you and say, how can I get better?
1: Catching the ball out the backfield. I believe we all know what he can do running the football, but to take his game to the next level, take his recruitment to the next level, just being able to split out wide and help us in the pass game. So that way we don't have to change personnel and people know what we're doing, bringing another receiver out there throwing the ball, but being able to split out wide and help us in the pass game.
22: Will you use tight ends this year?
1: Yes, sir. We'll base out our 11 personnel, but we'll have we have three for sure. So we'll be some 12, some different stuff. So yeah.
22: Any trick formations?
1: Not yet. Not early out, but we'll use them when we need them.
22: What do you want to see out of the offense against the game?
1: Just execution. Making sure that we're rocking and rolling, hitting the points that we need to hit. Again, it's not about us being state championship ready against the game, but making sure that we hit all our P's and Q's and make sure we execute on high level.
22: What about the offensive line?
1: Offensive line, I think we'll have a kind of young group this year, but they've all been playing together. That's one of the things that we focus on in spring football, making sure that group is gelling well. And I think we have five guys that we can depend on for sure, and I think we'll be ready to roll.
22: And we appreciate the coaches for joining us. Sam is joining us now. And tell you what, Coach Lynn and all the coaches and the players seem fired up for this season, but they still like to play the games.
13: Yeah, they definitely seem excited for the new schedule, with it being Cedar Hill, Arlington Lamar, and Arlington Martin for non-districts, excuse me, and then opening up with Skyline, North Crowley, having your bye week, and then Red Oak, Duncanville, Mansfield, Waxahachie, Mansfield, Lakeridge. So, I mean, it's going to be a put-up-or-shut-up type of schedule.
22: Coach Lynn talked about playing North Crowley early. I think that's a good thing that we get them in the fifth week before the bye, because after the bye, as you said, you got Duncanville, Waxahachie, and the two Mansfield schools put Red Oak. So I think the bye week comes at a good time.
13: I really do. With how that's gone in the last couple of years, having to wait till the last week in November. And I think the game's going to matter more now, because the last couple of years, North Crowley has had the district locked up before they even played Crowley. So I definitely think that getting them early and seeing what the kids on Hewlin Street have to offer is definitely going to be good for both schools.
22: You talked to some of the kids. We'll hear that in the next segment. How did their attitude or how did their peppiness feel towards you?
13: I think they're just ready. I think last year kind of left a bad taste in their mouth, kind of losing in a plethora of ways that they did. I think, with this new district, they're not scared, and they're ready to go spot the ball and get it rolling. So I think that if they're excited, belief is a it's a powerful thing. And I think if you can get the kids to buy in now, then, you know, you look up and it's, you know, 17-17 with Duncanville. You know, that culture, that Crowley tough culture that they've built is going to take them, could take them over the edge.
22: We saw Cotton last year do over 1,500 yards. How good can he be, you think?
13: I think he can get closer to 2,000 this year. You know, he's gone back-to-back years of 1,000 yards or more, averaging almost 5 yards a carry in, you know, a really, you know, tough district. So I think that moving to a district with more competition is only going to prove, you know, how good he is. And he's severely underrated. You know, only a couple of small school offers. You know, I think this is going to definitely be his time to shine. And we talked to Coach Hill about what they're wanting out of Kenyon, and you know, I think this is going to be the year, this is going to be the time where he needs to go prove it.
22: Got about 30 seconds left. Crowley makes the playoffs if
13: The ball is definitely going to have to go their way. All the ways that they found to lose last year, they're going to have to win, and you're definitely going to have to upset some people. You know, definitely Mansfield, Lakeridge, Mansfield. You know, you're going to have to win those, and then, you know, go surprise North Crowley or Duncanville even, or Waxahachie is the number one team in the state. So they're definitely going to have to go shock the world.
22: And we'll have more right after this here on the best sports show on the internet. Don't go away.
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Extremely common, affecting approximately 70 to 80% of all women by the age of 50. While they can develop earlier, these non-cancerous tumors are most prevalent during a woman's reproductive years, with an estimated 26 million people between ages 15 and 50 affected in the United States alone. But now, there's a procedure that can remedy that. It's called uterine fibroid embolization, or UFE. 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So, if you're suffering from uterine fibroids and are ready for significant improvement in your quality of life, call

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12: Hey, welcome back here to Crowley Media Day. We are here with QB1, Antoine Griffin. Antoine, how you feeling?
13: Feeling good. Ready to go.
12: How was spring ball for you?
13: Spring ball was good for me. I got the new connections with receivers that's been on varsity, got new connections with O-linemen, and starting to lead better, be a good teammate.
12: How was boot camp? I know Coach Lynn loves to talk about boot camp. How was it for you?
13: Boot camp was a little rough. My group wasn't the best, but I led, so we got it done. We got it done in a good time.
12: You got some quarterback experience the last couple of games of the year. We like to call it that little wild eagle package that y'all ran. What experience from the games that you got to start last year going to help you this year?
13: I figured out that varsity was really fast. It was different from playing JV and freshman. Everyone on varsity is fast, and I know the game moves faster, but the way I watch film is going to make the game slow for me next year.
12: What are you most excited about, either your line or your skill guys? What are you most excited about this year?
13: I'm most excited about everybody on the team believing, because everybody has us losing, but everybody on the team, we already know we're going to shock the world and do great things.
12: Who's your favorite receiver?
13: All of them. I have no favorite receiver. All my receivers get open and do things right.
12: Who's your favorite running back?
13: Kenyon Cotton. Kenyon Cotton.
12: We got to talk to Kenyon earlier. He said he was really excited for you to take that leadership role. What are you excited about for Kenyon's senior year?
13: I'm ready for Kenyon to get some explosive plays. I know we can trust him when it's 4th-and-1, 3rd-and-short, and just give him the ball, let him make a play. I'm excited for him to get some offers because I know they're coming. I'm excited for Kenyon.
12: What are you excited about scheme-wise? When we talked to Coach Hill earlier today, he was excited about how having a dual-threat quarterback, you're able to, you know, do a little bit different things with the option and kind of with the short game, or even being able to throw it deep. What are you most excited about scheme-wise?
13: I'm excited scheme-wise for us because we have good receivers to go deep. We can go short. I'm excited for them to trust me, and I'm excited for us to go. I'm ready.
12: What do you have to say about your defense? I know you're the quarterback. You know, you're going to talk great about your offense, but what do you have to say about your defense?
13: I love my defense. They give me problems in practice, especially Bart T and Jalen Proud. They gave me problems, and the D line especially. But I love my defense. I'm ready.
12: With 7-on-7 and y'all being able to make it to the semifinals of that Texas A&M camp, what camaraderie were you building that's leading towards the fall?
13: We're building a lot of chemistry. We already know. If it's zone, you just stop. If it's man, beat them. The ball's coming. We have a lot of chemistry to go.
12: Uh,

0: with the UIL, we were just as shocked as Coach Lynn and staff were going to the Duncanville District. Are there any games on that district schedule? Maybe the school over on Hewland Street, or maybe a school off I-20. Are there any district games you're excited about?
1: I'm excited for every district game. Every district game. I don't care if they're in the top 5, top 10, top 20. I'm ready to play football.
0: Any of those games circled?
1: North Crowley, Duncanville, Waxahachie. And Cedar Hill for sure. Even though they're not district, Cedar Hill for sure.
0: That was actually going to pivot into my next question. Your non-district schedule consisting of Cedar Hill, Arlington Lamar, and Arlington Martin. Is there anything that just stands out about them?
1: Nothing stands out about them. It's time to go. It's time to play football.
2: This turf feels good.
0: When we spoke to Coach Lynn at the end of the year, you know, obviously after a playoff loss, it's not really the greatest time to do media. But Coach Lynn was excited about this year's team and how y'all had been kind of building towards this year's team with the senior class you have. What do you think is so special about this senior class?
1: I think this senior class takes everything serious. There's no plan. We're taking everything serious. Even though I'm not a senior, we're taking everything serious, and they're ready to go. This is their last year. They want to make something special out of it.
0: Especially with being a younger guy, what are some of the things that you're looking to take for your classes when you become seniors?
1: I'm looking to take our senior class leadership. I'm trying to take their leadership because they lead a lot. So I'm trying to take it into my senior year after this season and make sure I'm the leader and we do things right so we can do good next season, the season after that.
0: I remember you wearing 24 last year. You switched to 0. Why was that?
1: I switched to 0 because, well, first Caleb Williams, he was like a big mentor to me when I first came to Crowley. And then Matthias Martin was like my best friend, and I was with him every day. We was like best friends, so I wore 0 because of him too.
0: All right, Antoine, just a couple of quick questions, just kind of lighthearted. Who's the funniest guy on the team?
1: The funniest guy on the team, I would say it would probably be me, Darrell Martin, or Joseph Banks.
0: Kenya said that it was Sakai Briggs.
1: Sakai's funny too. Sakai funny. Sakai funny.
0: All right, and just one quick last question. What's your favorite uniform combo? Purple, white, and black. It's kind of hard to mess up, but what's your favorite uniform combo?
1: My favorite uniform combo is it's all white. I see all white.
0: Hey, welcome back here to Crowley Media Day. We are here with QB1, Antoine Griffin. Antoine, how you feeling?
1: Feeling good. Ready to go.
0: How was spring ball for you?
1: Spring ball was good for me. I got the new connections with receivers that's been on varsity, got new connections with O-linemen, and starting to lead better, be a good teammate.
0: How was boot camp? I know Coach Lynn loves to talk about boot camp. How was it for you?
1: Boot camp was a little rough. My group wasn't the best, but I led, so we got it done. We got it done in a good time.
0: You got some quarterback experience the last couple of games of the year. We like to call it that little wild eagle package that y'all ran. What experience from the games that you got to start last year going to help you this year?
1: I figured out that varsity was really fast. It was different from playing JV and freshman. Everyone on varsity is fast, and I know the game moves faster, but the way I watch film is going to make the game slow for me next year.
0: What are you most excited about, either your line or your skill guys? What are you most excited about this year?
1: I'm most excited about everybody on the team believing, because everybody has us losing, but everybody on the team, we already know we're going to shock the world and do great things.
0: Who's your favorite receiver?
1: All of them. I have no favorite receiver. All my receivers get open and do things right.
0: Who's your favorite running back?
1: Kenyon Cotton. Kenyon Cotton.
0: We got to talk to Kenyon earlier. He said he was really excited for you to take that leadership role. What are you excited about for Kenyon's senior year?
1: I'm ready for Kenyon to get some explosive plays. I know we can trust him when it's 4th-and-1, 3rd-and-short, and just give him the ball, let him make a play. I'm excited for him to get some offers because I know they're coming. I'm excited for Kenyon.
0: What are you excited about scheme-wise? When we talked to Coach Hill earlier today, he was excited about how having a dual-threat quarterback, you're able to do a little bit different things with the option and kind of with the short game, or even being able to throw it deep. What are you most excited about scheme-wise?
1: I'm excited scheme-wise for us because we have good receivers to go deep. We can go short. I'm excited for them to trust me, and I'm excited for us to go. I'm ready.
0: What do you have to say about your defense? I know you're the quarterback. You're going to talk great about your offense, but what do you have to say about your defense?
1: I love my defense. They give me problems in practice, especially Bart T and Jalen Proud. They gave me problems, and the D line especially. But I love my defense. I'm ready.
0: With 7-on-7 and y'all being able to make it to the semifinals of that Texas A&M camp, what camaraderie were you building that's leading towards the fall?
1: We're building a lot of chemistry. We already know if it's on, you just stop. If it's man, beat them. The ball's coming. We have a lot of chemistry to go.
0: With the UIL, we were just as shocked as Coach Lynn and staff were going to the Duncanville District. Are there any games on that district schedule? Maybe the school over on Hewlin Street or maybe a school off I-20. Are there any district games you're excited about?
1: I'm excited for every district game. Every district game. I don't care if they're in the top 5, top 10, top 20. I'm ready to play football.
0: Any of those games circled?
1: North Crowley, Duncanville, Waxahachie, and Cedar Hill for sure. Even though they're not district, Cedar Hill for sure.
0: That was actually going to pivot into my next question. Your non-district schedule consisting of Cedar Hill, Arlington Lamar, and Arlington Martin. Is there anything that just stands out about them?
1: Nothing stands out about them. It's time to go. It's time to play football.
0: When we spoke to Coach Lynn at the end of the year, you know, obviously after, you know, a playoff loss, it's not really the greatest time to do media, but Coach Lynn was excited about this year's team and how y'all had been kind of building towards this year's team with the senior class you have. What do you think is so special about this senior class?
1: I think this senior class takes everything serious. There's no plan. We're taking everything serious. Even though I'm not a senior, we're taking everything serious and they're ready to go. This is their last year. They want to make something special out of it.
0: Especially with being a younger guy, what are some of the things that you're looking to take for your classes when you become seniors?
1: I'm looking to take our senior class leadership. I'm trying to take their leadership because they lead a lot. So I'm trying to take it into my senior year after this season and make sure I'm a leader and we do things right so we can do good next season, the season after that.
0: I remember you wearing 24 last year. You switched to 0. Why was that?
1: I switched to 0 because, well, first Caleb Williams, he was like a big mentor to me when I first came to Crowley. And then Matthias Martin was like my best friend and I was with him every day. We was like best friends. So I wore 0 because of him too.
0: All right, Antoine, just a couple of quick questions, just kind of lighthearted. Who's the funniest guy on the team?
1: The funniest guy on the team, I would say it would probably be me, Darrell Martin, or Joseph Banks.
0: Kenyon said that it was Sakai Briggs.
1: Sakai's funny, too. Sakai funny. Sakai funny.
0: All right, and just one quick last question. What's your favorite uniform combo? Purple, white, and black. It's kind of hard to mess up, but what's your favorite uniform combo?
1: My favorite uniform combo is... it's all white. I see all white.
0: All right. Hey, welcome back to the BGC Sports Network. We are boots on the ground here at Crowley High School for Crowley Media Day. Up first will be returning senior running back Kenyon Cotton. Kenyon, how you feeling this year?
3: Feeling good this year, man. We got a lot to prove, and we got some hard competition this year.
0: Yeah, definitely with the UIL realignment, we were just as shocked as Coach Lynn and staff were over in Birdville. What do you think about the new district?
3: The new district, it's something to challenge us, something else for get better, and just another stepping stone to get over.
0: With the talent you're going to face, who's somebody that you're excited to line up against?
3: I mean, I'm ready to line up against Jalen Brewster. That's all my team been talking about, and we ready to prove to him that we can run on the ground still.
0: Coming off a back-to-back 1,000-yard year, what are some of your goals for your senior year?
3: Just to keep getting better and better. I had like 1,400, so we're going to try to aim for 1,600 this year.
0: With all the success that you had last year, making the playoffs for the second straight year, what are the expectations that Coach Lynn has set during summer camp and then before that even in boot camp?
3: Well, like he always said, the standard is the standard. So we still aiming for playoffs, BPS.
0: And can you, with this being your senior year, you know, the growth that Crowley has with the brand new high school being built, what is something that the class of 2027, even with the football team or just in general, what is something that y'all are looking to go out with?
3: Hey, we're just looking to go out with a bang, make our name proven, and leave our mark.
0: With the non-district schedule of Cedar Hill, Arlington Lamar, and Arlington Martin, what are some of the things that you're going to prepare for versus last year playing Tyler Legacy, North Shore, and Birdville?
3: We just got to study more. I mean, they're two completely different teams, so we just got to study more and see who's really a threat on their team.
0: What are you excited for on the defensive side of the ball? I know you're a running back and you love to talk about your offensive line. We'll talk to them here in a little bit. But what's something you're excited for on the defensive side of the ball?
3: Well, on my defensive side of the ball, we got a lot of returning starters coming back, and they all very vocal. They're all leaders, and I can't wait to see how that plays into play.
0: With the brand new facilities, like we mentioned, the crowds being built, what's been your favorite part of them?
3: Oof. Man, there's a lot of favorite parts. It's just like, it's just something about that eagle in the field, man. It just speaks to me.
0: What does Crowley Tough mean to you?
3: What Crowley Tough means to me, it really just means don't back down. It don't matter how big your competition is, how better he's supposed to be. You got to go out there and just do you.
0: With how the team's shaping out to be this year, what are your expectations of this team? I know you mentioned the playoffs, but what maybe there's a game circled on your schedule, maybe a school across the street about 3 miles, you know, maybe trying to get a win against them, or maybe going and improving it against a team that y'all had no business, maybe the papers saying that y'all had no business playing with, going to beating them. Just like when you see the schedule, what are some of your goals? Obviously, yes, it's to win, but like, are there any specific games you got circled?
3: Any specific games I got circled? I'm going to say no, but to like be specific, I'm gonna say I wanna have some real competition going into our ranked games. Everybody who's ranked in like the top 5, top 10, we wanna put on a show for them.
0: Yeah, well, like we mentioned in our preview article, you're facing 6 teams ranked in the top 10 in 6A, and all 3 of them are in your district. The Waxahachie being number 1, Duncanville in the top 5, and then North Crowley as well. And then with the Cedar Hill game, like you mentioned, they're also ranked in 5A. So a lot of competition for Crowley. What do you think is going to be the biggest thing, like you mentioned, watching film and preparing, but what are some of the things that aren't mentioned that you think, you know, uncovering, you know, certain things throughout the week and just how y'all prepare?
3: We got to just practice how we play. What's called, last year we had a trouble with a lot of things. Leadership was a major one. But this year, we got a lot of leaders that's going to lead us through practice and going to make sure that we do the standard.
0: Yeah, I didn't want to really mention it because, you know, we don't like talking about last year's team around here. But last year's team did find a lot of ways to lose ball games, and that's just, you know, the way the ball fell. Whether it was a no touchdown called up out in Tyler or a 2-point fail or 2 pick sixes in the last 8 plays of the game. You know, just find, you know, some of those calluses and, you know, learning the hard way. What do you think is going to help from those lessons into this year?
3: Well, in this year, since what those happens, that's about the vital things. So this year, we're going to focus more about the vital things.
0: With you being a senior, I know you're trying to get yourself recruited out there. If you had college coaches here today, what would you say about this Crowley team?
3: I would say this Crowley team is definitely special. It's one of one. And this year, you're going to make sure there's nothing like this Crowley team right here.
0: All right, and just one final question, just kind of a... Who's the funniest guy on the team?
3: The funniest guy on the team? I ain't gonna lie. I'm gonna think that's Sakai.
0: Sakai Briggs?
4: Sakai Briggs.
0: All right, one last one just because I felt like, what's your favorite jersey combination? Purple, white, and black's pretty easy to match and look good with, but what's your favorite combination?
3: My favorite combination is the all gray. And sadly, we only wear that once every year.
0: All right, thank you, Kenyon.
5: With your BGC Sports Network Brief, I'm Pepper Mills. Indiana Fever head coach Stephanie White delivered a passionate statement during Tuesday's pregame media availability, responding directly to online backlash over a hard foul against guard Sophie Cunningham. On Saturday, Chicago Sky guard Dejanay Carrington received a flagrant 2 foul and an ejection after striking Cunningham in the face and neck area. In her initial post-game comments, White defended Carrington's effort and downplayed malicious intent, sparking intense criticism from fans and online commentators who accused White of failing to support her own player. White spent her entire 2.5-minute media availability addressing the backlash before walking out without taking questions, reiterating that player safety is her top priority and that she backs her locker room 10 toes down. With your BGC Sports Network Brief, I'm Pepper Mills.
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1: Uterine fibroids are extremely common, affecting approximately 70 to 80% of all women by the age of 50. While they can develop earlier, these non-cancerous tumors are most prevalent during a woman's reproductive years, with an estimated 26 million people between ages 15 and 50 affected in the United States alone. But now, there's a procedure that can remedy that. 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
4: Oh, yeah! School is back in session, and I get to be in my studio without all these kids! Celebrate good times! Let's go!
5: I can just imagine him in a meeting. You know, yes, this is the contract I've been waiting for. Thank you very much, Steve. Thank you very much, Jerry. And he signs his name, and then he stands up and he says, I'm going to go ahead and have the surgery now. You can't turn a football over 17 times and think you're going to win a game. Can't do it. Won't do it.
6: $230 million. Guaranteed. That's just filthy.
5: I mess up his name. I can't even get it. That's a kitty. That's a kitty? That's a kitty. But at the same time, oh, we're going to shackle them in? We're going to take over? You are not Diana Prince. This is not the mascara.
7: I saw it coming. That's why I went solo.
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0: 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Big day, talking not only sports, but news of all kinds. 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And if you agree with me or not about this show that we're about to have, well, you know what I always say? I don't give a flip. You can hit me up on X at this sick show and at this sick host. And lastly, I must always give a shout out to all my sick listeners over in the land of the Lucky Charms, Ireland, the home of that yummy dim sum, Hong Kong, Morocco, Sweden, with your Swedish meatball swimming in a big bowl of marinara, Portugal, the home of ports, Canada, with all your maple syrup, Mises, Skinwalkers, Bigfoots, and Yetis, Mexico, the home of avocados from Mexico, Pakistan, oh, no pulling on the turtles, no pulling on the nunos, and no pulling on the Punjabi. Thank you, come again. Thailand, home of the Thais. Japan, the home of Kushila. Germany, Tonka. Peru, home of the Linas. India, shining bright like a diamond. The Netherlands, home of Geppetto and that little wooden boy who, he wasn't a boy, but he wanted to be a boy, but he was wooden. And every time he lied, his nose got longer and longer and longer and longer. That makes me think about my children and my grandchildren. But we ain't going there today. The Philippines, home of the most beautiful beaches and volcanoes. Poland, home of that delicious pierogi. Brazil, home of one of the greatest soccer players to ever grace a soccer field, Pele. Singapore, with your magnificent waterfalls in your airport. Ukraine, the breadbasket of Europe. Costa Rica, with your incredible national parks. Colombia, hold up, I got my dark roast. Hold on. And I'm having a time with this lid all of a sudden. Hold on. Yeah, I needed that. Woo! Makes my soul come alive. And yes, these United States of America. Yo, I'm back, and I caught you looking for the same thing. But this is a new thing. Check out what I bring. As the preseason is here, the main season is around the corner, and the Dallas Cowboys are getting ready to do something this year. Now, analysts are projecting that the Dallas Cowboys, they think they're going to be somewhere around 8.5 to 9.5 wins this season. And I couldn't agree with them less. I think we're going to get 10 games. 10.5 to be exact. We won't be undefeated. And yeah, we'll lose about 4 good games, probably 3 of them at home. You know how we do. Somebody else comes in our yard and we can't win the game. But we can go on the road and win. But that's what the Vegas experts and the sports book analysts are saying. They're putting Dallas around 8.5 to 9.5 wins. That puts them on the fringe of the NFC playoff picture. Picture this. and this is just a hypothetical. What if the Dallas Cowboys fooled everybody and won 13 games? I'm just throwing a hypothetical out there. And if we won the 13 games, we got the NFC East on lock. Because the Eagles, or I'm sorry, sorry, season now. When the season come back starts, they become the Uggles. The Uggles ain't doing nothing this year. The Washington Skinwalkers ain't doing nothing this year. The New York Giants definitely ain't doing nothing this year. So the Cowboys should come out on top in the NFC East. Now, I will say this. Now, no, all jokes aside, I'm concerned about Washington. I'm concerned about the Skinwalkers. This may be the Skinwalkers' best year. And I'm not afraid to admit it. And I admit it to my brother-in-law, Lawrence Bryson Sr., who is a diehard Skinwalker fan. They might have a really good team. They got a good offense. They got a great defense. All they need is a halfway decent offense, bruh. And then their special teams is supposed to be nice this year. So with all that going on, it might be a battle for the NFC East this year between the Dallas Cowboys and the Washington Skinwalkers. Now, I say that with all sincerity and conjecture. But I see those two at the top, honestly. Washington may start out on top. I just know this. The Dallas Cowboys can't afford to lose more than five games. You lose more than five games this year with these teams stacked as much as they are, guess what's going to happen? You ain't going to win the playoffs. You ain't going to get in the playoffs. But my heart's desire is not just to get into the playoffs. Let me just say that. Let me be real today. That's not my heart's desire. That's not my Christmas wish. I'll put it like that. My desire is for the Cowboys to win their second playoff game. Well, I guess they got to win their first to get to the second. So let me rephrase that now that I'm thinking about it. Yeah, my Christmas wish is for Dallas to get in the playoffs, number one. Win game number one of the playoffs, number one. Home field advantage because you won the NFC East. And then turn around and win game number two. And the next thing you know, you're playing for the NFC Championship. And if everything goes right, if deuces are wild, if you got A's across the board, if you're shooting 98% from the free throw line and you're shooting 64% from three-point range, 89 under the basket, and you make a hole-in-one, all those things have to come together in order for the Cowboys to get to the Super Bowl. I'm just a realist. I'm being real as I can be. I love my Dallas Cowboys. I ain't gonna lie. I live and breathe Dallas Cowboys. I've been doing it since I was a kid, 7 years old. You've heard my story before. 7 years old, I've been following the Dallas Cowboys. And I was the one in the family that was hated because I followed the Dallas Cowboys. You either were a Pittsburgh Steelers fan, Blah. Blah. Blah. Or you were a Washington Skinwalker fan. Almost threw up in my mouth. But I was a Dallas Cowboy fan, so you know. I'm used to hearing it. I'm used to winning. And for the last 31 years, unfortunately, I'm used to losing. But I've heard it all. I've heard Stephen A. on there just laughing. Just you wait. Just you wait. Sitting up there, prophesying over my Cowboys. Sitting up there, speaking stuff into the atmosphere over my Cowboys. Let me say this, Stephen A. If you're out there and you ever hear this and you're listening, you'll start talking about just wait with the Cowboys and this, that, the other, and blah, blah, blah, after you done boosted them up and said that they look like a perennial playoff team, and then you say just wait and you start that foolishness this year. I bind you. Oh, yeah, yeah, yeah, yeah. I bind you. And every word that come out of your mouth about the Dallas Cowboys. No, don't say nothing. No, no, you bound. You already bound. There ain't nothing you can do about it. I'm just tired of folks talking. Just yapping. Yap, yap, yap, yap, yap, yap, yap, yap. And then their team ain't going to do nothing. That's what kills me. You want to talk about a team that is at least mediocre. And your team can't even win 3 games in a season? Come on, bro. Come on. You know who I'm talking about. Your team was 8-9-2. And you going to talk about act like the Dallas Cowboys ain't did nothing? Okay, okay, okay. I hear you. And I especially don't want to hear it from them. Raiders! Every time I hear that name, I just want to just... What is the word? It's not exfoliate. That's the first word that came to mind. What is the word? What did you expel? I just want to expel. When I hear them talk about the Raiders. So Vegas, you got my Cowboys at 8.5, 9.5. Okay. I beg to differ. But the thing about it is, this schedule we got, check this out. We hold the Dallas Cowboys. We hold the 13th easiest strength of schedule, which gives us a great opportunity to stack the wins. Wow. We're rebuilding our defense. While we're getting our offense to be on one accord. Oh, yeah. Oh, yeah, yeah, yeah. This could be a great year for the Dallas Cowboys. And I'm going to leave it there. Okay? I hear you right now. I bind you. All of you, I bind you bound. All right. We got to go pay some bills. Make sure you come back because we want to talk about the Nashville Falls. Yeah, we got to talk about that right here on this sick show.
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19: Come on, baby, like my pipe. Come on, baby, like my pipe. I need you to... What? Oh, I'm sorry. Oh, we're back. Welcome back to part two of this sick show. 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
0: 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And lastly, follow us on Facebook, Instagram, YouTube, TikTok, Threads, and on X, all at BGCSN1. In case you haven't heard, there's a little thing going around about the WNBA. And it's concerning transgender athletes. And transgender athletes are trying to get into the WNBA. And the WNBA is now having to rewrite their charter because within their charter, it says any person and does not state woman. It does not state man. It says any person, right? Okay. There's been a lot of pushback about this. A lot of people are saying that, you know, men who find themselves or call themselves to be women shouldn't participate in women's sports. Well, I got news for you. I absolutely agree. You can't put a man in the middle of women and thinking that they can compete with a man. It doesn't work. And I've known some talented women. I played with a couple of women just in scrimmage who were bad to the bone in college, when I was in college. And when I got serious, there was no stopping me. They couldn't play defense. And it just may be with that individual person in that regard. But when it comes to going to the hole and going up over them and dunking over them with my chin over the rim, they can't do that. Not yet. And the fact of the matter is that men are just more physical. We're physical. We don't believe in just, you know, backing you down. We believe in running over you. And I guarantee you, anytime a man runs over a woman full speed, there's going to be consequences and repercussions for the lady. Now, I know you're sitting there saying, well, that's a male chauvinist point of view. That's a male chauvinist way of saying it. You're a male chauvinist. No, I'm not. I got two daughters. And when they were in school, through junior high and high school, I wanted them to play sports. Get in there and play basketball. Run track. Do what you got to do. If you're good enough to make the man's team, the boys' team, then make the boys' team. I back any woman who dares to play in the NBA. See, a lot of you don't know, there was a woman who actually got drafted. She's the only woman to be drafted in the NBA to play on the team. I think her name is, was it Althea Gibson? Or was Althea Gibson in tennis? But there was a woman. She was a really tall woman, too. And she was drafted to play in the NBA and then turned around and got pregnant. And once she got pregnant, she couldn't play. And they never asked her to come back after that.
19: Hold on a second. Let me Google right quick. What was the woman's name who was drafted to play in the NBA years ago? Let's see if we Google. It says her name was, oh, I was way off. Her name was Lucia Harris, also known as Lucia Harris Stewart. She was selected in the seventh round of the 1977 NBA draft as the 137th overall pick by the New Orleans Jazz, making her the first and only woman ever officially drafted in the NBA. Well, there you go. Althea Gibson was in tennis. But Lucia Harris, yeah, she was drafted. She's the only woman that's ever done it. And as good as Caitlin Clark is, she didn't get drafted in the NBA. And as frail as she seems, I'm just saying, allegedly, I don't know, but allegedly, the way that the women were knocking her down the last 2 years, now she ain't taking no junk. She up all up in their face now, and I applaud her for that. But, and Sophie Cunningham got her back. Way to go, Soph. But, Caitlin Clark would not be able to play in the NBA, let alone start in the NBA, unless there's some politics going on and they just want her to be in there. There's a guy, and his name is Clay Travis. He's a sports radio host. And he basically came out and said, I'm going to buy a team, a franchise team, in the WNBA. I'm going to take $10 million. I'm going to buy a team, and I'm going to call them the Nashville Balls. And he said he named them the Nashville Balls because of the Balls, the B-O-L-S, you know, the Volunteers. Now, he said this jokingly, right? After he proposed buying a WNBA expansion franchise for the city of Nashville. He said on social media, he would have a all-inclusion policy in the women's sports if he had his own sports league. His remarks drew widespread media coverage, online debate, and commentary across sports and political commentary platforms. Well, yeah, it did. Because this is a hot subject. I got a snippet of what he said, so I want to play that for you so he can explain himself what he said, because I don't want to put words in his mouth. Here he is, and this is courtesy of Fox Sports.
12: I want a WNBA franchise. I'm prepared to be the majority owner of that franchise, and I will move them to Nashville. We will call them the Nashville Balls, B-A-L-L-S, which kind of has a nice little ring with the Nashville Vols, which is the Volunteers, for people who are not familiar with Tennessee athletics. So we would be the Nashville Balls, and it would be the most inclusive team in the history of women's athletics. We would have an entirely trans men pretending to be women roster. We would never lose a game. Waiting to hear back from the WNBA. Nashville has historically been a very prominent, supportive city for women's basketball. I think it would be a fantastically successful franchise, and I'm excited to be the biggest, best, most successful owner of a WNBA franchise in the history of the league.
19: I hear you. Yeah, I hear you. Will he do it? I don't think so. I don't think so. And if he were to attempt something like that, it would be tremendous backlash. And I guarantee you, there's some that might see it, but I don't think you would sell out the arena. Then again, you know what just came to my mind? Have you ever seen that movie, Joanna Man? Yeah, that's what it would be like. I remember that movie. What's the guy's name who played Joanna? He plays a good transgender. He's done it a few times. He did it in Life. Remember that movie with Eddie Murphy and Martin Lawrence? Live. Yeah, that movie. He said, you were scared, weren't you? Don't be scared. Don't be scared. Oh, what is his name? Oh, it's on the tip of my tongue. Anyway, let me get back to this. It would be like Joanna Man being in the league if you let a transgender in the WNBA. That's your homework. Go find the movie Joanna Man. And you'll see what I'm talking about. I think Joanna Man was averaging 60-some points a game. That's what it would be like. He or she would never pass the ball. And they would go court to court dunking the ball. And they would be backing down the other women of the WNBA. And it doesn't matter if you're, you know, Angel Reeves or what's the other girl? Aisha. It wouldn't matter. Joanna Man would back you down and dunk on you. Aja Wilson, who is a great WNBA player, by the way. I have nothing against her. Joanna Man would come in there and do whatever it is she wanted to do. I'm just trying to cover all bases here. I'm not trying to offend anybody. I'm just trying to cover all bases. And I know people are going to be offended by my comments, but hey, I told you in the beginning, I'm not going to do that. That's only in the intro. I'm not going to do that right now. But that it wouldn't fly. Now, let me say this. If there was a transgender league, that might go. They play against other transgender athletes. That would be interesting. That would be real interesting, to say the least. But the WNBA ain't gonna do it. Not gonna do it. Yeah. Commissioner, what's her name? What is her name? I can't think of her name right now. It'll come to me. She ain't having it. She ain't having it. I'm just telling you right now. This commissioner is not having it. She already got a problem on her hand with Sophie Cunningham saying what she said. And not everybody in the WNBA is on board with transgender athletes coming into the WNBA. Matter of fact, there's more pushback than there is applause. And when there's more pushback than applause, that tells you a mouthful right there. The United States of America is a lot of things. We are the melting pot of the world. Yes, we are, hands down. There is nobody like the United States when it comes to people from other religions and other walks of life coming into the United States and having a life within the United States. But that's as far as it goes. Because if you was trying to take a team
0: a transgender team to Russia, they ain't ever coming back. You saw what happened to Brittany Griner. And we know, because she was a WNBA superstar and transgender, we know for a fact. What'd you say? She's not transgender? Yeah, okay. I'll let you hold that one. Yeah, I'll let you hold that one. Anyway, because she is quote unquote, you know, the L word, Russia put her in jail. Russia was talking about 20 years in jail, in prison. Hard labor. Because Russia doesn't play that. They see it as a sign of weakness. They see it as a sign of perversion. So do Muslims. Muslims see it as a sign of perversion. So do Bible-believing Christians. We see it the same way. Why? Because God's word sees it the same way. Now, let me just tell you this. The thing I love most about America is that we are entitled to our opinions. And just like a whole, everybody got their own opinions. But opinions are like, you know, everybody's got one. That's what I meant to say. I had that back. My dyslexia is kicking in right about now. But United States ain't ready for nothing like that. And the world definitely ain't going to go for that. But I ain't gonna lie, it would be interesting to see. I'm just saying. All right. We got a commercial break we gotta go to. When we come back, I'm gonna go back to last month. Something happened. Everybody talked about it and I didn't get to talk about it. So I'm gonna talk about it when we come back. Don't you touch that dial. As they used to say. Don't scroll, don't flip, don't close out your app. We'll be right back. Right here on this Sick Show.
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15: 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Okay, there was something that happened back on the 4th of July, I believe. Hold on a second, let me switch to this dark rose. My throat is hurting, hold on. Man, I was thirsty. Excuse me. Okay, all right. That's better. Yeah, there was something that happened back on the 4th of July that I could not believe when I heard it. I went on and I saw it live on the news and I was just like, what the heck? A daredevil couple scaled the Empire State Building's antenna and unfurled a banner about the power of love and peace, apparently as part of an audacious high altitude marriage proposal

was soon followed by an arrest. Russian climbers Angela Nikola and Ivan Birkas were the subject of a 2024 Netflix documentary a long time ago, back in 2024, called Skywalkers, A Love Story, and it was about their rooftopping exploits and budding romance. They were dressed in all black. It was 100 degrees that day. They were wearing masks, no tethers, which was insane. And the two balanced on a narrow ledge and appeared to kiss atop the New York skyscraper's antenna as news helicopters buzzed by. The banner read, "When the power of love beats the love of power, the world needs peace." Okay. Let's break down that phrase. When the power of love beats the love of power, oh, the world knows peace. Not needs peace, knows peace. See, I don't have my glasses on. That's what I get. My fault. My bad. I take that one. That was on me. I thought it said something else, but it did. Okay. This skyscraper, the antenna, rises up about 1,454 feet above Midtown Manhattan. They were up there for a little bit. As they lingered, I know it got hot and all that black. And after the proposal, as a matter of fact, he got down on one knee on this spire. Do you realize, everybody, my capable audience out there, do you realize how high 1,454 feet is up? And you're gonna get down on one knee on a platform that was only built to hold, what, a pigeon? And you gonna propose and then kiss? And you had no tether. That means if you had a slipped and fell, you were gone. You were gone. You would have kissed that pavement thoroughly. I mean, it would have been like, ah, and then, mwah, and you would have been no more. They were up there on this metal thing. It was 100 degrees in New York on that day. So you know when you're up higher, you're closer to the sun, huh? Heat rises, y'all. Cold air compresses, it goes down. Heat rises. So they were hot, they were sweaty, and they're up there kissing, hugging, and talking on the top of this thing. Oh, and let's not forget, they were taking selfies. 1,454 feet up in the air on an antenna which could electrocute you. You have no tether. You could hit the ground at any second, and you're up there taking selfies, kissing and smooching. It would have been really funny, though, if he had dropped the ring, and the ring went all the way down to the Midtown Manhattan street. That would have been hilarious. Because when they came down immediately, the police emergency service units, officers, were right there waiting. As soon, matter of fact, the officers were going up the ladder as they were coming down. Police body camera
showed an officer calling out to them and explaining, "You can't be up here." Well, duh. Duh. I mean, double dun dun dun. Of course you can't be up there. And then they're going to say, and you heard it on the camera, "We're engaged." Woo! Whoopty. Freaking do. You were almost engaged in a lethal fall. I'm just going to say this. God loves y'all. He really loves y'all. If it was me trying to climb up here and me and my wife, we would be gone. We wouldn't make it. We wouldn't even have made it halfway up there. I'd have been like, babe, what are you doing? "I'm tired. I can't hold on. I can't hold on either." Well, I guess we can and hug each other and fall together. Yeah, right. What is wrong with people? Just to do something that nobody else has done? Okay, I get that. But I ain't gonna put my life on the line, like, not like that. I mean, I'll step in front of a bullet, yeah. I'm taking my chances with that, but I'm not going up to the top 1,454 feet up in the freaking air just to say, "Will you marry me?" Could have did that on the ground, bro. Matter of fact, I'm gonna tell you just how I did it. I did it like nobody else did. And I haven't heard of anybody doing it my way. I went to my wife's mother. As my wife was cleaning up for New Year's, cleaning up her mom's house, her apartment. And while she was cleaning up, I said, "Miss Bryson," I said, "can I talk to you for a second?" She says, "Yes, okay, all right." She wondered what I was doing. I got down on one knee, grabbed her hand, opened up the case, and I said, "Will you give me permission to marry your daughter?" Oh! You should have seen her smiling. She looked at the ring like, "Look at this ring. Oh, yes, you can marry my daughter." That's how you do it. And I didn't have to climb 1,454 feet on a hot metal ledge to get my wife to say, "I do." That's crazy. And I know this next statement is going to be controversial, but when it's stupid stuff like this being done, you know, climbing up to volcanoes and hanging off the ledge, being on top of the mountain when the volcano is erupting, or, you know, diving down to the Titanic, or stupid stuff like that. When it comes to that, you don't ever see no brothers engaged in foolishness like that. I'm just saying. You are not going to see. I ain't going to say never. I'm not going to say that because then a brother going to make me out of a lie if I say it. But the majority of the time, like 99% of the time, you ain't going to see no brothers doing stuff like that. And if I see a brother trying to do some stupid mess like that, after you're done, we are revoking your black man card. You are not a black man.
I'm just being real. Cause ain't no brother I know doing that. Shoot. You know what I mean? You know, go on a boat, you know, and go to the top of the boat like the Titanic and be at the railing and say, you know, just like the Titanic, and then propose at the railing. Oh, you could do that. Yeah, you can do that. But do you hang off the backside of the boat, both of you swinging with the propeller right under your feet, and say, will you marry me? If you fail, or if that rope broke, that would be the shortest marriage proposal ever on the planet Earth. I'm just keeping it real. Needless to say, they went to jail. Their bond was set at whatever it was set at. I don't even think I have that information in front of me. Do I have that information? No. But they had to bond out, of course. And they did because they got money. It's crazy what you can do when you got money. The stuff that you can get out of. You know, that's not a felony. I don't think. I think that's sort of like a misdemeanor, but yeah, it's unauthorized misdemeanor. Gonna climb up a 102-story building to take a selfie and propose. Y'all done lost y'all's mind. Definitely. Mind is gone. And sadly, something like that is going to happen. I'm not wishing it on nobody. I'm just saying, sadly, something crazy is going to happen if somebody try to do that again. Climbing up the side of skyscrapers and stuff. So, no, stop before you fall. Stop before you lose your life. And then what? You really stuck now in eternity. Unless you're living for the Lord. And now that I'm living for the Lord, ain't no doubt that I love him. I'm done. All right, coming up next, he's back. The hashtag brother baseball himself, Mr. Willie Epstein Jr. Woo! I can't wait to hear what he's got to say. It's been a long time since he left you. And now he's got to bring you something to step to. Willie Epstein Jr. is coming up next. Hey, I'll see you next time right here on this set show.

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2: With your BGC Sports Network brief, I'm Eric Enley. With the trade deadline in the rearview mirror and under 2 months remaining in the regular season, pennant races are heating up across both leagues. The trade market was headlined by the Los Angeles Dodgers acquiring two-time Cy Young winner Tarek Skubal from Detroit, strengthening their rotation as they push for a World Series three-peat. Over in the American League, the Tampa Bay Rays are the hottest team in baseball, riding an eight-game win streak to build a strong cushion in the AL East. The AL Central remains a wild dogfight led narrowly by the Chicago White Sox, while the Houston Astros hold a razor-thin division lead over the Texas Rangers in the AL West. In the National League, the Milwaukee Brewers and Atlanta Braves pace their respective divisions alongside the Dodgers. With your BGC Sports Network brief, I'm Eric Enley.
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3: From the highest point of fake Texas, it's the hashtag brother of baseball, Willie Epstein Jr.
4: The man.
5: Yes, indeed. Like he said, I'm back. It's completely appropriate for the return of the hashtag Brothers of Baseball show right here on the BGC Sports Network. It's your boy Willie Epstein Jr. Check it in, baby. Live, loud, and definitely in color as usual. What is going on, baseball fans all over the planet? It's been a long time. I know it. And I'm going to get into all of that here in just a second. Man, so many things going on inside and outside the world of Major League Baseball and baseball as a whole, for that matter. All the things that have taken place since I last had a chance to speak with you guys way back in, I want to say it was in May. Yeah, it's been 3 months since I've done a show. And I'm going to explain to you guys here in just a second to the dopest engineer and the best big brother on the planet. Of course, that is Daryl Big Day. Of course, what is going on, my brother? I appreciate you being there for me throughout this time, and there's not enough words in the English language that could express, or that's enough for me to express my appreciation for what you are, who you are, and what you do, my friend. I appreciate it. I love you so very much, and we're going to continue to rock on, man, as best as we can. And of course, I wouldn't be anything without my Lord and Savior, Jesus Christ. And I'm going to get it in some. I know some guys out there, some gals out there may not believe what I believe. But who am I to put anybody in a heaven or a hell for that matter? So I'm going to give credit where credit is due, and all credit and honor and glory belongs to him. Now, we're going to get to some baseball here right now, and I'm over emotionalized, if that's even a word. And if it's not, guess what? It's going to be a word today. And the reason why I say that is because this particular Major League Baseball season has been so filled with so many ups and downs. We have, oh, you know what? Before we even do that, I got to go ahead and pay the bills, man. See, it just goes to show you how long it is, how long it has been for me. Okay, this first segment is being brought to you by the Big Game Christian Sports Network. Thank you for tuning into the hottest future forward online. Something's changed, but they always stay the same. Future forward online sports network in the collective galaxy. The BGC Sports Network, hashtag BGCSN1 and hashtag BGCSN2. Stream us while you work, cook, or clean at home on Alexa by saying, Alexa, start BGC Sports Network. And also check us out at bgcsports.net for schedules and upcoming events. And I can tell you that one upcoming event that we are so always anticipatingly excited over, and that is football tonight, where we are all hovering over the Crowley Eagles. Okay,
4: So anyway, like I was saying about this Major League Baseball season, it has been one that has it can stir your emotions from the top of a roller coaster all the way down into the basement of your home. And here in Texas, we don't have basements, but in a lot of parts of the world, and certainly in the United States, basements can be prevalent. And I'm going to start here with the entire American League, because you can look at it a couple of different ways. You can look at it as feast or famine. You can look at it as all or nothing. Or you can just look at it as the American League, they just don't have what the National League has in terms of quality of teams, the greatness or goodness of teams from top to bottom. Now, I understand that one can even argue that the National League is top heavy with the Dodgers, of course, the Milwaukee Brewers, the Atlanta Braves, and then maybe you could throw in there the Chicago Cubs. But with the American League, really the only team that has even shown some sort of semblance of separating themselves from the pack will be the Tampa Bay Rays, led by, of course, Junior Caminero, who is a dog himself. But you go away, look, you do a show in May, and it's really the beginning of the season. And everybody, of course, is still early for everyone. Now, the New York Yankees, who seem to be the chosen team every single year, no matter what happened the year prior, or even what even happened up to the point of which we're talking about, which is May, they seem to be the chosen team in the American League East, and for the American League as a whole, for that matter. And I don't understand why we as so-called experts continue to do that. Now, I actually did not pick the New York Yankees to even win the AL East. And of course, the injuries to Giancarlo Stanton, he has not played not one at bat this season. And now Aaron Judge has actually been out since the last time I talked to you guys, because at that point in time, Aaron Judge was already garnering conversations regarding him being the American League most valuable player. Well, here comes what happens to the Yankees every single year, whether it's one of their leading horses in their rotation, whether it's one of the back-end guys in the bullpen, whether it's one of their setup guys, whether it's somebody that's firmly entrenched in the middle of that lineup that is responsible for creating havoc upon opposing pitchers and defenses. Whatever the reason is, the Yankees are going to always give us something. And here it is. Aaron Judge with the rib strain, the oblique muscle, the rib cage, whatever it is, has not been on the diamond in 3 months. And there is no expected early time return for Judge. Now, the Yankees, of course, are battling with the Rays and now the Red Sox. Oh, my gosh. I want to talk about them in the second segment. The Red Sox and the Rays and the Yankees are doing what they normally do in a regular season. I mean, and when I say regular season, I mean a season that we're accustomed to seeing. Now, when you look at the Rays, they have a whole bunch of talent on either side of the pill. Their defense is really good, and they have probably staved off the injury bug more so than anybody else of these three teams that I've mentioned. And then you have the Yankees, who we're talking about, of course, and then you have the Red Sox, who what they have done in the last, what I guess you could say the last 3 months, because the last time I was able to talk to you guys, the Red Sox were in last place. Now, you have the resurgence of the Chicago White Sox. And shout out to my boy Mike Fuji, because when we would do the good, bad, and the ugly, it usually revolved around either Chicago White Sox in the American League and or the Colorado Rockies in the National League. Well, this is the part of the whole conversation that is very, very meaty. because the Chicago White Sox have not only transformed themselves from being the armpit of the American League, the laughingstock of Chicago, they are the only team. They are the only team in the American League Central that has an above 500 record, which is really kind of crazy because the Tigers, as of the recording of this show, have a plus run differential of 87, and they are 58-60. And the Chicago White Sox, and they were the butt of so many hashtag Brothers of Baseball jokes. It ain't even funny, y'all. I'm so serious. With the plus-minus differential in runs, with the fact that they only won, what, 30-something games or 40-something games not that long ago. And here they are sitting 3.5 up on the Minnesota Twins as of the recording of this show. And then you have the American League American League West, where there have been four different teams in this division that has held first place at some point in the season. I'm not talking about the length of time that these that these teams held that first place status, but there have been four different teams. Currently, it's the Astros. The Rangers going into the break, the All-Star break, they were in first place. Seattle was in first place a good portion of the beginning and into the maybe the second, third, or the second, fourth of the season. Even the Oakland A's, the Athletics, the Sacramento Athletics, held first place at one point in this season. This is the emotional part of this season that I'm talking about, because the last show that we did, Mike and I actually put the A's in the top five in the American League and in the top 10 in the majors. But man, how quickly does the turn of the world go? How fast do you go from being the butter on top of the pancake to the sticky stuff that's at the bottom and is sticking to the plate? That's what the A's are being. And I'm going to spend the rest of the time talking about my A's because, again, this year with Mark Cotsey at the helm, we just let go of the general manager who had been there since 2000, okay? And I honestly don't really know why he was able to be there this long. But the A's had lost 9 in a row going into the All-Star break. And at that point in the American League, most teams that are above maybe Kansas City or maybe even the Los Angeles Angels, and in particular, even to a degree, the Toronto Blue Jays and maybe the Baltimore Orioles, you still had a chance to secure one of those wild card spots. And for me as an A's fan and a lifelong A's fan, you know, I'm thinking, okay, yo, this is going to be the year where we surprise some folks. And it wasn't just me saying that. There were people all over Major League Baseball circles saying that before the season started, don't be surprised if the Sacramento A's I'm going to continue to call them the Oakland A's until they get to Vegas. Don't be surprised if the Oakland A's is one of those teams that will be like, yo, where'd they come from? Because when you look at the roster itself, when you have Rooker, and this is even before the season started with Shea Langeliers and the opening part of the year that he had, he just got off to a tremendous start. He was the only R-star representative for the Oakland A's, and then he tears his knee up. And then there goes the heart and soul of your team. And then, of course, you have Lawrence Butler, you have Zach Gallen. I mean, you have all this young talent and the rookie of the year from last year as well. So we're thinking going into 2026 that, yo, the A's might be that team. But the same thing that happens for the A's and to the A's for the last several years happened again. Injuries, unrealized expectations, poor play, whatever else, pitching, poor pitching performances from top to bottom, from top to bottom. So with the A's, I mean, this is the, I describe the A's relationship, my relationship with the A's, much like I do with the Raiders. It is a narcotic that is the Oakland A's, because even when the A's were in a heyday in the 2000s and even up to 2020 when we won the division in the COVID shortened year, how do we win the division, beat Chicago, the White Sox in the first round, and then lose to an Astros team that finished under 500? And I'm thinking at that point that that was at least a snowball's chance in Hades that the A's would run deep into the playoffs. But then again, as me and Donnie would say, but then. And the but thens have come for the A's every single season, really since I can't even remember when it hasn't been a but then for the Oakland A's. And I understand that there's a rebranding in place. I understand that there's things business-wise behind the scenes that they're doing and getting ready for the opening in Vegas in 2028. But man, this is excruciating. It is excruciating. All right. Speaking of excruciating, we're going to get to, in the second segment, the Dodgers and the Red Sox and so many other things, because the Dodgers, oh, by the way, I hate them. They just make me sick. Big day. Hashtag Brothers of Baseball Show. Baseball fans all over the planet. Willie Epstein Jr., y'all come back and holler at us.
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0: man, if you can't get hyped up after that intro, back into the second segment of the Hashtag Brothers of Baseball show, I honestly don't know what to tell you. So I know that's a little bit off the norm from what you come back to for this particular show. And hopefully Big Day won't find me, but I just thought that it was necessary because of where I am in this particular moment in time. All right, Willie Uptain Jr., second segment of the Hashtag Brothers of Baseball show, BGC Sports Network. We are back, man, for the second stanza. And just in case you missed it in the first segment, well, I'm back. In case you didn't know, I'm back. And, you know, the whole baseball season has been one of the weirdest that I can recall for quite some time. And then, of course, my A's are doing what the A's do. We talked about that. So this segment, we're going to get into the Dodgers and the Red Sox. And I also want to unveil something I'm going to be doing on not only this show, but also the Shake Back Sports show, 12s and 6s, 1s and 7s, Central Time, Saturday and Sunday. I'm going to introduce here shortly something that's called the Don't Jump Minute. And I'll explain to you guys what that means and how important it is as we are going to continue to implement and discuss real world, real life stuff in these platforms, or on these platforms that are designed for sports. And then, of course, the entire Don't Jump Minute, sponsored by Don't Jump the Podcast, which is also sponsored by Don't Jump Life Coaching Solutions. You know, I'm going to get into more of that as we're slowly returning all of these shows back to the platform. So it's going to be, I'm excited, but I am tremendously nervous at the same time, because people like me need people like me. And what I mean when I say that, of course, is widowers and widows, we need each other. And it's hard for, let me, I don't want to get into too deep in the weeds with it. This second segment, it is being brought to you by us. Who is us? We is us. Who is we? Well, we is the Big Game Christian Sports Network. And you know what? We just want to continue to say thank you, because here's the deal. For the last 14 plus years, you have made supporting and been supporting the BGC Sports Network, and for the last 8 years, the BGC Sports Network too. So from all of us to all of you, we want to say thank you, and we look forward to the future and beyond. Okay, before I actually get back to the baseball going zones, let's go ahead and talk about the Don't Jump Minute. Now, again, Don't Jump Minute is inspired by Don't Jump the Podcast, sponsored by Don't Jump Life Coaching Solutions. And the Don't Jump the Podcast is going to be coming back, not this week, but the following week. We'll have a guest on by the name of Dr. Rachel LaRue. She is a certified life coach in the areas of helping women through postpartum depression. And it is a widely, I shouldn't say popular, but it is a widely, I don't mean popular as in terms of, you know, it being something that everybody wants to go through. It's a widely known phenomenon that is not talked about nearly enough, and it's often misunderstood. So she's going to be on Don't Jump the Podcast the following week, and we're going to dive into some things like that. But for this particular part of this show, as you guys know, my wife went home to be with the Lord last October, and it was devastating. It was, I shouldn't say was, because it still is. And the amount of energy, guys, that it just takes to get up and get out of the bed, not every day, but really on most days. And today was, which was, you know, on Tuesday was one of those days. And there's a lot of things that people that have not gone through this or are not going through this, just don't understand. There's no playbook. There's no script. There's no owner's manual. There's nothing. It's just day to day, hour to hour, moment to moment living. And when I tell you guys that you can go from being laughing about something in 1 second, and in the very next second, you have tears coming down your eyes, or coming down your face, rather. And it's uncontrollable. It's inexplicable. And I wouldn't wish this on anybody. But what I want to impress upon people that may not be going through this, and if you are married, you're going to go through it at some point, whether there's a divorce involved or not. I connected with someone on Facebook who, while she may not be widowed, because her husband and her had passed before, or they got in a divorce and then he passed. But she's still a widower, or a widow rather, because that was still her husband. And it may not be qualified as somebody's husband or wife on paper, but that's where the togetherness, that's where the intimacy, that's where the connection, because the connection never goes away, especially if there's children involved. Now, people handle the connections in a myriad of ways, but the connection always remains. So my don't jump piece of advice and in an effort to continue to keep my baby's memory going, I would tell you the way that she would always tell me, get up. And she's been telling me that since she passed, and I don't always want to get up. There's days where I just can't get up. And even those days where I don't want to, I still have to. And I may get up for an hour. I may get up for 3 hours. I may get up for 7 hours. But just continue to get up. And the tears that we shed behind closed doors is really the fuel that allows us to be strong whenever we leave the domicile that we have shared together to make a house into a home. And there is an after this. Nobody knows what it looks like, but there is an after this. All right. Speaking of after this, after the trade deadline in Major League Baseball that has come and gone, the freaking Los Angeles Dodgers, who, oh, by the way, I hate them. They just go out and get the two-time defending AL Cy Young Award winner in Tarek Skubal from the Detroit Tigers, who by all accounts was not going to be a Tiger next year, because the Tigers obviously would not have been able to afford him in most people's opinions. Now, I think that's kind of an oxymoron when you talk about a team in baseball, Major League Baseball, not being able to afford a player and there's no salary cap. But that's another subject for another day. So Tarek Skubal goes from the Tigers to the Dodgers. You ever heard the phrase that the rich get richer? The haves become more of the haves. And now Detroit, I wouldn't consider Detroit to be a small market team by any stretch of the imagination. But it's not Los Angeles. It's not New York. It's not Chicago. It's not Dallas. You feel me? So like when these teams, and the Yankees, of course, were the most, they started this mess way back in the day. And now it seems like the Dodgers, I shouldn't say it seemed like, they have basically taken the mantle of buying or renting big time players to push for a championship, of which if they do win the championship this year, and the Lord knows, I hope they do not. Now, don't get it twisted. I'm not pulling for anybody to get injured majorly. I'm not pulling for anybody to have so much harm to where it jeopardizes their livelihood and their lifestyle. I will say this. If Shohei Ohtani has to go on a DL for the remainder of the season for a hamstring, I won't be upset. If Mookie Betts continues to struggle at the plate the way that he has this year, I don't have any sympathy for him. If Max Muncy somehow catches a fly or catches a foul ball off of his foot and it shatters the third, fourth, and fifth, I think it's metatarsals, I'm not going to be mad. Because the Dodgers make me sick. And here's why. And I was having a conversation about this with one of the dopest barbers in the game, L.A. He's right there in Louisville at Venus Salons and Spas next to Ken Hill. I was having a conversation. We were actually talking about this at the barbershop. And I was like, I don't see the Dodgers trading for Scoop. I'm like, I think he would be a great fit with Milwaukee, Chicago, or even, and I say Chicago, I mean the Cubs, or even the Phillies to a degree. But I didn't see this coming, and I don't know if a lot of people did. And I told him at that point in time that if the Dodgers end up getting Scooble, I might just stop watching baseball. And that, of course, is not going to happen. But that's just how strongly I felt that it wouldn't happen. Now, Scooble struggled in a, say that 10 times. Scooble struggled in a start versus the Kansas City Royals this past Monday night. He didn't get the win, but he didn't get the loss. I think he struck out 6 and he walked 2 and he gave up a home run or so. And they beat the Kansas City Royals 6-5. Now, mind you, the Dodgers have been on a bit of a losing tangent, if you will, really since the All-Star break. And it hasn't really put much of a shorter distance between them and the Arizona Diamondbacks. Now, the Arizona Diamondbacks have been playing some pretty good ball, I would say, since before the All-Star break. Corbin Carroll, I think I heard something about his ex sung the national anthem or something like that. And here's another enigma in the San Diego Padres with the team with Machado and Bogarts. And I believe Bogarts is hurt. And Fernando Tatis Jr., they have one of the worst offenses in the National League. As a matter of fact, Tatis just had hit his first home run of the season not that long ago. Now, I think he's sitting at 12 or something like that. But Tatis Jr. was a lot of people's favorites to win the National League MVP. But that team, the Padres, they have scratched and clawed, and they are really in prime position for one of those wild card spots in the National League. But back to the Dodgers. It ain't enough that you have three players essentially that you're paying $1.5 billion to. Otani, I can't think of the other two. Betts may be one of them, and Freddie Freeman may be the other. But they've got 2 to 3 players that they're paying $1 billion plus. And then you add on top of that the rotation that they already have, headlined by Yamamoto, who just completely shut down the Blue Jays in the World Series last year, although the Blue Jays still could have won that thing. And now you go out and get this cat. Oh, by the way, Shohei Ohtani, who hasn't been pitching as of late, is slated to come back to the mound and start pitching again. I'm just like, this is ridiculous. And it reminds me of the 07 Patriots that did not win the championship. It reminds me of the KD, Steph Curry, Klay Thompson, Draymond Green Warriors that did not win. I'm sorry, not they did win the championship the year before that, when that team minus KD that was already good enough to win a championship and actually had won championships already. They won 72 games that year, or 73 games, or whatever it was, and they lost in the finals. So I'm hoping that this will be the trifecta that is dominant teams that go out and get more dominant, either at the trade deadline or sometime during the offseason, and they make this tremendous run in the post or the regular season. You have people talking about them being one of the best teams ever, and they get to the playoffs and they lose. I don't care who they lose to. I don't care in what round they lose to. I don't care how many games they lose by. I just want to see them lose. Because while it may be great for Dodger Nation, it may be great for the city of Los Angeles, it may even be great for Major League Baseball as a whole. I find that a little bit difficult to believe. However, I don't care about any of that because my hatred for that franchise supersedes even the A's going on a 40-game winning streak and somehow getting into the playoffs and making a deep run. My hatred for the Dodgers would supersede something like that. That's just how terrible it is. And yeah, give it up to them. I mean, they got the dough to spend. Spend it. You know, you got the resources. You got the not only the financial resources, but you got the natural resources with the weather and the beach and the sunny skies and all that. Do it. But just bear in mind that if and when it does not end up in the way that the Dodgers wanted to end up, I'm going to be right there on camera saying, see, see, see, which leads me to a question. And I haven't been on Twitter in quite some time, and I'm not even sure I'm going to ever go back. So most of the content that will be posted will be on the Shake Bag Media Group's Instagram page and Facebook page. So I can still do polls. So here's a poll question for you guys, and I'm going to throw it up there at the conclusion of the show. Is it sweeter for a team to win a championship through the building, through their farm system and their foundation? Or is it sweeter for a team to win a championship by going out and getting all this talent that nobody else can afford to pay for? So that'll be on the poll at Shake Back Media Group on Instagram, all spelled out one word just like that. And I'm really interested to see what the baseball public has to say. Now, Dodgers fans, Los Angeles, I don't even want you guys to vote because we already know that your vote is going to be skewed. I'm talking to people and even people that are really not like me that hate that team so much. But I mean, like just sports enthusiasts, and it doesn't have to be just baseball because I just named two other examples. So I'm really wanting to engage, and I really want you guys to engage with this because, number one, I think it makes for some great content and some great conversation. And then number two, you know, you get a chance to get a feeling or a sense of how people really feel about this type of maneuvering and acquisitional like processes in terms of building a team or buying a team for a championship. All right, Big Dave, that is the end of the second segment. Come on back on the other side. We're going to get to the Boston Red Sox because I am really, really impressed with what they have been doing. To go from where they were to where they are is nothing short of remarkable. Big Dave, baseball fans all over the planet, hashtag Brothers of Baseball Show, Willie Epstein Jr. Y'all come back and holler at us.
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Now we're back to it. Now, oh, here we come. You know what? This is the hashtag Brothers of Baseball Show, and that song right there cannot make me do nothing but think of that being my walk-up song as I'm approaching the dish for my at-bat. Willie Epting Jr., third and final segment of this brand new edition of the hashtag Brothers of Baseball Show, brought to you, of course, by the Big Game Christian Sports Network, and I am so very excited that I am back on the air. It has been one roller coaster. I shouldn't say has been. It is. And I am pushing forward. I'm pushing forward and pushing through as best I can. And some days are not so good, and some days are great. But when those days that are not so good are not so good, y'all, the words to explain this process have not even been invented yet. That's how it is. excuse me. Sorry. So getting back to the show. Second segment, in case you missed it. Yeah, we got back to the Dodgers. Oh, my goodness. Wouldn't it be cool that if the Dodgers had all this talent and all this health and they get to the finish line and then here comes the tortoise? You know the race between the tortoise and the hare? Well, we all know that the Dodgers can be considered the hare. And any other team other than maybe the Milwaukee Brewers or the Chicago Cubs, who by the way, they just took, I think it was 2 out of 3 from the Dodgers over the past weekend. And maybe the Phillies in the National League. And they could get all the way. Those other teams outside of being the Dodgers that I mentioned, yeah, they're going to be the tortoise. And for the tortoise to walk down the hare in this season, I'm all for it. Okay, and then we talked about, we're going to get to the Red Sox here in just a second, because we're going to go from something that's great that I love, or from something that's great that I absolutely hate, to something that is great that I'm absolutely just enamored with. Third and final segment. It is being brought to you by us. Who is us? We is us. Who is we? I can tell you who we is. We is the Big Game Christian Sports Network. 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And thank you for making us better and your first choice for sports talk that's lit 24/7, the BGC Sports Network. And I just want to shout out to all of the crew, all of the family members of the network. You guys are doing your thing. I also want to

lay down the gauntlet because as of a few seconds ago, I got a text from Big Day saying that the locker room readout edged out Empire Sports by 17 listeners for the month of July. And that's all fair and well and good, but Sapphire and Greg and your crew, I just want to thank y'all for holding my place for the last 3 months, because now it's about to be on. And you guys are tremendous, Sapphire. I have seen you grow from what you were to what you are. I'm so very proud of you. But now we are in competition with one another. So, yeah, to the best, to the victor goes the spoils. And for this particular second, my name is Victor Epting. All right, so let's get back to baseball. The Boston Red Sox, who many of us anointed as the favorite in the American League East and for the American League pennant. Now, how did it start is not where it is. And where it is probably not going to be where it finishes. Although the Red Sox, I mean, they won, what, 27 out of 31 games with a team record, what, 14, 15 games in a row to climb themselves back into a two-game deficit to the Yankees and a six-game deficit to the Yankees and an eight-game deficit to the Rays as of the taping of this show. So what does this all mean? Well, the Red Sox have the best plus-minus run differential in all of the American League East. As a matter of fact, they have the second best run differential behind only the Tigers, who have a way worse record than the Red Sox in the entire American League. That's saying something. Oh, by the way, I want to go back to this because earlier in the first segment, I believe it was, when we were talking about the American League West and how putrid it has been the entire season. They have a combined plus minus ratio in runs of nearly 300. Let that sink in for just a second. You have the Astros at a minus 25, the Rangers at a minus 30, the Mariners at a minus 19, the A's at a minus 168, and the Angels at a minus 94. But back to the Red Sox. Many of us did not see this coming at this point. We thought that what we're seeing now, we would have already been seeing. But shout out to the Red Sox. I mean, even after firing their manager, Alex Cora, and inserting the current man in charge, who really has lit a fire underneath this team. They're getting healthier. One of my favorite players in all of the majors, which is Jaron Duran. They have been loaded with talent for quite some time, right? And when you think about who they got in the offseason to head their rotation in, my goodness, Ranger Suarez, when he signed with the Red Sox from the Phillies, it's not Ranger Suarez that is taking the headlines. It is Sonny Gray. Yes, almost 37-year-old Sonny Gray, who by all accounts is going to be one of the top one, two, or three choices for the AL Cy Young Award. And when you look at what Sonny Gray has done with the Red Sox, this has to have been a major pleasant surprise for this franchise. And I can tell you this as well, like with Wilson Contreras and Willier Abreu, that dude, man, look, Contreras, okay, we know how good of a catcher or a first baseman, rather, he has been for the last foreseeable years. And with Willier Abreu is doing in right field, I mean, I thought the Red Sox might go and get yet another, maybe another bat.
But it turns out that they kind of really didn't. And whether they really needed to is, you know, that's one man's opinion versus another. But I will tell you this. These Red Sox, I'm really hoping that they win it all. I'm really hoping that they win it all. You got Peyton Tolle, Sonny Gray, Ranger Suarez, and for their fourth starter, you could say Connelly Early, right? They got Aroldis Chapman in the back. At the back end, of course, is their closer. I almost said savior as their closer. And he's still throwing gas. He still has a crazy good slider. But when you talk about the Red Sox and their pitching, I don't think anybody thought that Sonny Gray would be the headliner. We all thought that it would be Ranger. Ranger suffered some injuries this year, of course. He started 20 games. He has a 4-3 record with a 3.32 ERA. But at the same time, that's not really that bad. And we know where Ranger Suarez is and what he can do once he gets into rhythm. So with the Red Sox being where they are and the American League being such a wide open league in terms of who's really the best or the better, why not the Red Sox? Based on everything that they've done with the momentum that they've created, why not? Now, the Tampa Bay Rays are seemingly beginning to put a lot of distance between themselves and the pack. And whoever comes out of the American League West, it wouldn't be the way that baseball is and the way that we've seen it. We've seen teams that finish 82-80 go to the World Series. We've seen teams that barely even get to maybe 85 wins, get to the World Series and win it. And that Astros team that's currently in first place, we know what they have. Yonder Alonso. And oh, by the way, I got a chance to go to the Astros Rangers game. I want to say it was like the Monday or the Sunday after the, oh no, it was the Sunday before the break. And Yonder is a beast and has commanded and still commands league-wide respect. He came up to the dish. I forgot what inning it was, but the Astros had runners on first and second and they walked him. Because he had already hurt them so far in that series. But I got a chance to see my first ever walk-off win. And I thought that it was so cool to see. I actually have it on video. It was so cool to see. And it's something I can knock off my sports bucket list. But anyway, back to the Astros. It's going to be a toss-up between the Mariners, the Rangers, and the Astros. And I can tell you that it's going to come down to who's actually playing the worst. As crazy as that may sound, it's going to come down to who's playing the worst, the best, if you will. I remember talking about this in another show when we were talking about teams and how they got better in the offseason. And then you talk about teams that make these acquisitions through said offseason. Well, which team in the division got better the best? And in this scenario, it's obviously the opposite effect. The team that is playing the worst, the best, is going to win the AL West. And if you ask me on August the 14th, on a Tuesday at 1:07 p.m. in the afternoon, Central Time in Dallas, Texas, which one of these three teams is going to come out of the American League West? My answer would be, because I just don't know. It is the American League West is the Neapolitan ice cream of baseball. And if you know what a Neapolitan ice cream is, it's chocolate, vanilla, and strawberry, all in the same thing. The Astros, the Rangers, and the Mariners are the chocolate, the vanilla, and the strawberry
of the American League and really of the entire Major League Baseball on as a whole. So it's going to make for some very interesting races coming down the stretch. We are really approaching the middle of August where things start to either unravel or you see teams begin to get on a tremendous run and begin to separate themselves, kind of like what we're seeing out of the Rays in the AL East, who, oh, by the way, have won 8 of their last 10, including 7 in a row, coming into the recording of this show. So I didn't talk enough about the Milwaukee Brewers and Jacob Mizrowski. I absolutely love him as a pitcher. I hope he continues to do great things. And I saw a stat that somebody was saying that at his current pace, he could end up with nearly 4,000 career strikeouts. And that's just unheard of in the way that baseball is played in this day and age. And I'm all here for it because I love to see greatness, especially at a young age. You guys may remember that last year he was getting a lot of hate because he was selected to the All-Star team and only had made 5 starts as a rookie. Well, the only way you can beat him is to join him. Or the only way you can join him is to beat him. And speaking of beating, Empire Sports, the big homie Greg Hyman. Yeah, he's up next. I'm coming for you, son. I'm coming for you. Ford, the dopest engineer in the game, Big Day, baseball fans all over the planet. Willie F.T. Jr., y'all stay safe. Y'all hug each other. Y'all love each other. I promise it's going to be all right. And we'll holler at y'all again real soon. Peace. I'm out.

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2: 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Big Ten Commissioner Tony Petitti confirmed that the conference is prepared to eliminate its annual championship game if college football expands to a 24-team college football playoff. Petitti stated that scrapping the Big Ten title game is viewed as a necessary sacrifice to avoid an overly grueling postseason schedule and protect player health. The proposed model features 23 at-large spots based on CFP rankings, plus one spot for the highest-ranked Group of Six champion. The top eight teams receive first-round byes, with opening playoff games hosted on home campuses. While giving up the conference championship game ends a classic December tradition, the Big Ten believes replacing it with high-stakes on-campus playoff games offers far greater competitive and financial rewards for the sport. 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
7: What is going on, y'all? This is the Empire Sports Radio Show on the BGC Sports Network. I'm back. It's 3/4 of the crew here. My dad, we switched play. We subbed in and out. You know, he was in Cancun. How y'all feeling today, y'all?
8: Hey, man. Diggs is officially a Washington Commander. Zeke just had some big news. G celebrating his birthday. It's a good week for me, man. Let's do it.
9: Yes, sir, man. Another great week. Another episode with the guys. Zeke just had some big things going on. He's out and about. You know, we'll hold it down until he gets back, man.
7: Yeah, you know, happy birthday to him. Also on the air, I just got engaged. All of y'all didn't know y'all on the air. So, you know, it's been a pretty big week. Into my dad, make sure you're drinking water. Make sure you're drinking water. I'm going to leave it at that. But anyways, let's get right into it. Since you brought up Stephon Diggs, who left the New England Patriots. Well, we didn't bring him back, but he did go to Washington. B, what are your thoughts on that?
8: I love the move. I think we were really looking for a number two wide receiver. A lot of rumblings were about Brandon Ayuk. When he started, you know, going on his little rant and different things on social media, I think we kind of put that to bed. But we were really struggling with finding somebody else to complement Terry on the outside. We didn't really want to go young and rely on our rookies as much. So getting Stephon Diggs, which I think is one of the better number two options in the league. A lot of people forget that he was coming off of an ACL injury the year prior to signing with y'all. Zeke, I think he put up 1,000 yards last year, if I'm not mistaken, off of an ACL. So I think there's a lot of promise in that area for us. DC is Chocolate City is back. I know A Boogie. I know A Boogie G. They tired of hearing that, but hey, Chocolate City is back. Whether you talk about the Wizards or you talking about the Commanders, we are officially back. I think, like I said, I think Diggs is a great second option for Jaden Daniels, for a good young quarterback. Something that we really needed on the offensive side, add another weapon. So I'm ecstatic to have Diggs. I think he's also from Maryland, from DC area. So it's a homecoming for him too. And I cannot wait for week one now. Officially, it has begun. Let's do it.
7: What you got, A?
9: Yeah, this is definitely good for the Commanders. Like B said, they definitely needed a wide receiver too, somebody behind that could play behind Scary Terry. I like Stephon Diggs. I liked him all his years in Buffalo. I liked him when he did with the Patriots. Like B said, a 1,000-yard season. So he definitely contributes a lot to the Commanders. They're going to need all the help they can get. We know that. Definitely great help for Jaden Daniels. And maybe he could take Scary Terry under his wing, teach him some things on the field. So that'll definitely be good.
7: Yeah, that was a great pickup, especially, you know, y'all, Debo going back to the 49ers. But Stephon Diggs, solid vet, going to be a guy on third down. We talk about with Jaden Daniels, a young guy, being able to bail him out on third down. And I think that was huge in Drake May's development last season, even though Stephon Diggs wasn't just the crazy separator that he used to be, you know, when he was with Minnesota and with Buffalo. He was still able to be very, very reliable on those second and third downs when, you know, it's short and you have to go get a first down. Stephon Diggs was great in that area. One thing I'm interested to see what they do with him in the red zone. We didn't use him in the red zone very often, but I still think he has some juice, a lot of juice left in the tank. Another year stronger. I feel like that first year after the ACL is going to be the hardest. And he went pretty much injury free through the entire year, which spoke a lot to his determination in his training. But I think it adds some juice to that Commander's offense, who, because Stephon Diggs, when he's on the team, he gives you an edge. Whether you say what you want about Diggs, but he gives your offense an edge. So speaking of offense, we're gonna go ahead and continue on. Top offenses in the league, the score, they ranked them. So we're about to go ahead and jump into that. Starting at 10, New England Patriots with Drake May, number 9, Ravens, Lamar Jackson. 8, Chicago Bears, Caleb Wilson. 7, the Bengals, Jamar Chase and those guys. Cowboys, star-studded offense there. They have the San Francisco 49ers at number 5, the Detroit Lions at 4, the Chargers at 3, Bills at 2, and the Rams are coming in at the number 1 offense in the league. Hey, Boogie, I'm going to start with you, man. What do you think about this list? Some things that you would move around? Teams that got snubbed, let me know.
9: Yeah, I will move some stuff around. I think the Chargers are a bit high at number 3. I don't think they have the third best offense in the league. I would argue maybe put the Cowboys. I'll put the Cowboys in the top 5, to be honest. I might put them at 4 or 5. They had a really, really, really good offense last year. So, George Pickens was able to hold it down for CeeDee Lamb when he was injured. And his production as a wide receiver one is great. So they have 2 wide receiver ones on their team. And when you have that, that's a really good offense. So I'd probably say that's the only thing I would move. I would put the Chargers at 6 and the Cowboys at 3.
7: Yeah, I'm honestly not mad about that. I do think that that Cowboys should be top 5. Before you go, B, I'm going to go ahead and jump in. Honestly, because I have to say, but I don't think the Chargers are a top 3 offense. I don't think they're top 5. Herbert, great talent at the quarterback position, but are we really counting on that offense to be the third best offense in the league? Lad, I mean, he had a down year last year with what's my guy name? But in the slot, he ended up taking a lot of his touches. So Ladd McConkley's production, we're going to see what he's able to do this year. I don't like the Bills at number 2, even with the addition of DJ Moore. I just feel like DJ Moore is not going to be the guy for that offense, to where we're looking at 1,300 yards out of DJ Moore. We know where we're going to get a James Cook. We know where we're going to get a Josh Allen. But the tight ends have been hurt with Kincaid and Knox, so I'm interested to see. I think the Patriots should be a little bit higher. I think, you know, we were top 10 last year with an offense that a lot of people said wouldn't be able to put points up on the board, and we did, add an A.J. Brown, as well as Romeo Doubs. I think Romeo Doubs was a 700-yard-plus receiver, and we know what A.J. Brown can do when he's locked in. So I would actually put the Patriots – I'm not going to say top five, but I think 10 is a little low for us. What you think, B?
8: Not mad at that. I think I totally agree with everybody about the Chargers. I don't think the Chargers are a top five, let alone top 10 offense in this league. If I had to go with it, I like the Rams at one. At two, I'm going to put my arch rival, and it pains me to say this, but the Dallas Cowboys have one of the better offenses in the league. Like A-Bug said, CeeDee Lamb, George Pickens, who really, really put himself in wide receiver one conversations last year when CeeDee Lamb was going through his struggles catching the ball. He really kept that team afloat. He was Dak's saving grace last year. And I think with that offense, with Javonte Williams coming back, with CeeDee Lamb, with the additions of like we said, George Pickens coming back, Jake Ferguson, I think that team is primed to be a top three offense in the league. Somebody who I would move from the earlier half of the top 10 to top three, I would put the Cincinnati Bengals. I think the Cincinnati Bengals have one of the better receiving cores. I think they're up there with CeeDee Lamb and George Pickens and also Puka Nacua and Devontae. I would say they have the third best tandem wide receiver core in the National Football League. We know what Joe Burrow can be when he's healthy. The only guy to knock 15 off, who I have very, very high much praise for. I love Yoshi Voss. Like I said, T. Higgins and Jamar Chase, you know what you're getting from them. I like Mike Gesicki, even though he's getting up there in age, he's still a reliable tight end. And I love Chase Brown. So for me, I would definitely put the Bengals top three with the Rams and the Cowboys. The 49ers kind of scare me. I think I would move them to 10 and probably move you guys up to 5, Zeke, only because the injury bug. I feels like every year we talk about the same thing with this San Francisco 49ers. Can they stay healthy? And the question always remains the same. No, they can't. I remember that they ran out of so many quarterbacks 2-3 years ago that they had Christian McCaffrey playing quarterback. Like, that's how bad it gets. When you look at their team, I think right now they have 17 guys right now that are injured and have not been practicing. We go down this roster. Christian McCaffrey is a person that stays hurt. Mike Evans, George Kittle stays hurt. He's good to miss 4 or 5 games a season. So for me, I just think that they're a little high. I think that if they are healthy, they could be dangerous, but I just can't depend on that until I see it really matriculate into the season.
7: Yeah, I think honestly, I would drop the 49ers out. The best ability is availability. And they say it all the time. If you're not on the field, you're running with backups a majority of the season, you can't sustain it. Their defense kind of brings them along. It's like up and down. You know, their defense is healthy, but their offense is hurt. Their offense gets healthy, but then their defense gets hurt. I don't think they'll be able to, you know, put it together. But have a couple more minutes left. So let's get into the defenses, man. It's a lot of good defense. A lot of changes on defense as well. So coming in number 10, the team I just mentioned, the 49ers. At number 9, the Buccaneers. At number 8, the Steelers. Then it goes Vikings, Ravens. Then for the top 5, we have the Denver Broncos, the sack leaders last year. The Philadelphia Eagles at number 4. The Rams, newly acquired Myles Garrett at 3. Texans at number 2. And then they have the Seattle Seahawks, the reigning champs, at number 1. What do you think, B?
8: I do not like this list at all, and I get why you put the Seattle Seahawks at 1 because they're the Super Bowl champions coming off of last season. But for me, the number 1 defense, especially if Aaron Donald is coming back, I don't know if you guys saw, but he's in practice pads and helmet. Mm-hmm. It is getting very scary. If I had to pick a top 3, my top 3 would go Rams at 1, it would go Texans at 2, and then it would go Broncos at 3. I think that Broncos defense was one of the better defenses in the league. It helped Bo Nix tremendously last year. We talked about the Texans and how much we thought that they could be a Super Bowl caliber defense, but CJ Stroud's struggles really helped them back. And then, like I said, the Rams, if the Rams add Aaron Donald with Myles Garrett on the inside. I saw how fast in practice the pocket collapsed when they were both on the field. It was insane. It was almost like a Madden type of thing. So for me, those would be my top three. Everybody else on the list, I would format as you know, just as you go. But those would be my top three defenses.
7: All right, we got a couple minutes left. What you got, eh?
9: I like the list. I was a little. I think I would put the Texans number one. I think I have the Texans over the Seahawks. The Texans had a really, really, really good defense. Like we said on the last show, the Texans are a decent quarterback away, or were a decent quarterback away from winning the Super Bowl last year. I think they had a really good chance to win it due to their defense. I would definitely put the Broncos top three. I'll actually do 1A, 1B, the Texans and the Broncos, to be honest. I really like both of their defenses. Pat Surtain is the lockdown, him and Christian Gonzalez. So, and then round my third out, like B said, if Aaron Donald really comes back and signs with the Rams, it's going to be a lot of problems for a lot of offensive lines in the NFL. Him and Myles Garrett, that's going to cause problems. So my top three, it'll be the Texans, Broncos, and the Rams. And then, like B said, every other team is formatted from there.
7: All right, we have 2 minutes left, so I'm going to go ahead and get into it, and then we'll come back with it as segment two. But I do think that the Texans are the number one defense in the league. I think when we look from top to bottom with Will Anderson, do you have that back four that everyone can cover in the secondary? There is no mismatches on the outside with their secondary. Great linebackers, a great D line. Like Abel said, I mean, I do think they're a quarterback away from being really, really good. I am going to have the Rams at two. I want to put the Broncos there because I know what the Broncos can do. But as far as potential wise, I think the Rams have the best potential offense on this list. I just have to see them put it together. They fixed their issue last year, which was secondary. They got lit up by the Panthers last year. Exactly. They were able to fix the secondary and bring in the best defensive player available. Defensive player of the year, multi-time, as well as the sack record holder with a guy, Aaron Donald, who's considered one of the best defensive players of all time. I mean, they're going to be great. And then number three, I would have the Broncos. But we do have 1 minute left. So this has been the Empire Sports Radio Show on the BGC Sports Network. Catch us for segment two. We're going to get back. We have some more NFL, more NBA, WNBA. We have everything. So make sure y'all stay tuned. I'm back from Cancun, man. I see when all the players get kicked out of the playoffs, they go there, man. I had a great time. So we'll be right back.
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19: And we're back. This is the Empire Sports Radio Show on the BGC Sports Network. We are back for segment two, man. We left off talking about the top NFL defenses, man. And I just have a couple more ending thoughts before we move on to our next topic. They have the Ravens at 6, Vikings at 7. With the Ravens, I don't think that they're going to be a top 6 defense this year. I think they're going to drop down to the bottom side of 10. I feel like they have a lot of up and down years. Nate Williams, he is a guy who has been getting targeted a lot, so I'm interested to see if he's able to stay consistent. I feel like with the Ravens, it's up and down. Kyle Hamilton, his health is going to be very, very important for this defense, being that he can play almost all 11 positions, you know, besides the line, but he can play everything else. You can put him anywhere. Linebacker, play him at corner in the slot, safety, free safety. They can move around. If he's not healthy this season for, you know, 15 plus games, that defense changes dramatically. Another team as well, the 49ers, I mentioned they're on the fringe of losing that spot being with the injuries. I mean, every time you look up, big injury after big injury. So it's going to be tough for them. So let's go ahead. We're going to go back and to move on to the offense side of the ball. So I want y'all to rank these 6 wide receivers. Amara St. Brown, CeeDee Lamb, Ja'Marr Chase, JSN, Justin Jefferson, and Puka Nacua. B, what you got?
1: Are we going off of last year, or are we just going off of
19: who will be the top guys going into this season?
1: Going into this season, I'm gonna stick with what I know. I'm gonna keep JSN at 1. I'm going to go with Puka Nacua at 2. I'm gonna go Amara at 3. No, I'm gonna go CeeDee Lamb at 3. I'm gonna go Amara at 4. And I'm gonna go Chase at 5. I'm only going Chase at 5. Because we don't know the health status of Joe Burrow and how healthy he'll be. And I'm only putting Justin Jefferson at 6, not because of talent, because we don't know what the mighty midget is going to do. And the mighty midget is Kyler Murray. if Kyler Murray and Joe Burrow are healthy, I think that this list can be, you know, adjusted as so. But as of right now, today, that's what I'm going to go with.
19: What you got, B? What you got, A?
4: Yeah, similar list to B's, but I have Puka number one, JSN number two. I really feel like they can also be, they're interchangeable. They can be 1A, 1B to me. Puka number one, JSN number two. I have CD number three, Jamar Chase number four. Then I go Amon-Ra and then Justin Jefferson. Justin Jefferson is probably... He's definitely top three most talented people on this list, but
1: for sure.
4: It's just his QB situation is really is just not good, and we haven't seen him with a good QB since LSU with Joe Burrow. So
19: yeah, I mean, I'm honestly torn because any of these guys at any point in time can be the number one guy. But I think going into this year, I think I'm going to give the nod to Puka at number one. I just think that Matt Stafford, he gets his number one guys the ball. Regardless of the coverage of the situation, if Matt Stafford wants you to get the ball, you're getting the ball. And Puka was able to do great as far as in double coverage, one-on-ones. He was able to kind of get rolling no matter what the coverage was or who was on him. Next, I am going to have Jamar Chase. That's another guy to where we know that duo is dynamic. Jamar Chase and Joe Burrow, if they're able to kind of get off on the right foot, you know, the Cincinnati Bengals, for whatever reason, start off slow in the beginning of the season. If they're able to get off on the right foot, I think they can be very successful in that pass game. And so I have him at number two. I am going to put JSN at number three. Now, it's going to be interesting being that, you know, Clint Kubiak is in Las Vegas. There's not going to be a Kenneth Walker that can kind of pull in a lot of safeties. So it's going to be a very big difference. I think Sam Darnold is still going to be able to be a very good quarterback as far as getting JS in the ball. They do run a lot of play action. I think their system works if they continue the same formula of what worked for them. Justin Jefferson, I'm going to have him come to next. I think he gets back on track with Kyler. I've been seeing clips as far as their training camp to where Kyler Murray has been able to roll around the pocket, being able to be explosive, which we know that he can do, and getting Jay Jettas the ball. This last two are tough, but I'm gonna give it to Amon-Ra over CD. I just think that offense is going to be catered more to Amon-Ra than it is CD, being that George Pickens, I think, is really going to be the number one guy for that Dallas offense. Especially with one-on-one shots, I think Dak is going to look towards George more than he is CD. But let's go ahead and shift gears. Bleacher Report made a post. They're talking about Next Gen Hall of Famers. Who's going to get inducted? Well, who will be inducted when it's all said and done for these guys? The first guy up, Myles Garrett. Is it a lock that he's getting in? Can we all agree he is?
1: For sure.
19: Absolutely.
1: If he quits today, he's in.
19: Myles Garrett doesn't have to play another down. And he's definitely in. Another guy, Derrick Henry. Is he in?
1: Go ahead, Buck.
4: He had a lot of really good years. He had a lot of good years with the Titans. I do think a better QB situation, we'll be talking about him in a way different light. But I give it to him. I think he gets the nod.
19: B?
1: I'm going to agree with A-Buck. I think because of his recent struggles with fumbling, people would say no. But I think if you look at the totality of his career, I think he is one of the better running backs that I've seen in the last 10 to 15 years. So I would say yes.
19: Yeah, I got to give him a nod as well. I just think at one point in time, Derrick Henry was the most running back in the league for like a few consecutive years to where you knew when he touched the ball, something can happen. And the mix of power and speed that he had, to where even though he was a big running back, when he got on the outside, he was stiff arming people. Then he was running away from guys. So I think he's one of the, like a, one. I don't think we'll see this type of running back in a while. I think he gets the nod. So Ja'Marr Chase, I think Ja'Marr Chase gets in once it's all said and done. If the Bengals can actually do something in that front office to protect Joe Burrow, to give them some time, I think Ja'Marr Chase can do it. He's been dominant.
1: Go ahead, bud.
4: Yeah, I give it. Well, his career is nowhere near done. So, if I give it a couple more years, I do think him and Joe Burrow and the Bengals can maybe win a ring. They came close. What was it? 2021, 2022. Yeah. But they had to run into Aaron Donald. So, I definitely think they can get it done, and that'll put him over.
1: I think he is. He is a Triple Crown winner. In 2024, he won that. So just alone off of that, I think he's a Hall of Famer. But I think, like A-Book said, he's not nearly done at the end of his career. And I think before it's all said and done, he'll definitely be a Hall of Famer.
19: All right, another LSU wide receiver, Jay Jettis. What we think about Jay Jettis? What you think, B?
1: I think Jay Jettis is going to be one. I think the only thing that might hinder him is, will he – because I don't know if Justin Jefferson has ever won a playoff game. I don't know if he's ever won a playoff game. That's the only thing that might be a hindrance to him. But I think, like, pure talent, he's definitely a Hall of Famer. But a lot of times we go off of, like, not have you won a Super Bowl, but how much production did you put into trying to win? So it's not all about Super Bowls, but did you win any playoff games? So for me, I think if he wins a playoff game, he's definitely in. I think if he doesn't, there's room for some debate. But for me, I would say Justin Jefferson's definitely up. He'll definitely be a Hall of Famer.
19: Yeah, I think so. I think he gets in as well. We'll see with Kyler Murray there. You know, he hasn't had that just elite quarterback. You know, a lot of elite wide receivers have an elite quarterback, and Jay Jettis has not been able to really have that yet, and he was still breaking a lot of records as far as being, you know, the youngest to get, you know, X amount of yards, X amount of touchdowns, and he's been killing it. So I think he definitely is on pace. What do you think, A?
4: Yeah, similar to Ja'Marr Chase, we know his career is nowhere near finished. So, well, I'm playing it by his career right now. I definitely think he can get it. Similar to what B said, if he can get a playoff win, maybe two playoff wins, I definitely see him getting it in. He's one of the most talented wide receivers of our game today, and for future generations. So, I definitely say he can get it.
19: All right, next up, I mean, this one's easy. Number 15, Patrick Mahomes. Absolutely.
1: I don't think we have to spend too much time on this. This is a definitive yes.
19: I think you could take away one of his Super Bowl rings and he's still there. Like, that's how great he's been. Moving on, one that I like. This is one of my favorite guys in the league right now. PS2, Patrick Surtain. Is he a future Hall of Famer? A?
4: I can see it. I definitely can see it. Similar to Justin Jefferson, he's definitely one of the best. One of the best players in his time right now. He's 1A, 1B, the best cornerbacks in the league. He leads the Broncos defense. The Broncos probably can make another deep playoff run again next year. So I think he gets it.
19: Yeah, I think he gets in it too. I think when you win a defensive player of the year at corner, I think that's probably one of the hardest positions to win defensive player of the year at, especially like a lot of guys, like, you know, the D linemen get it, your edges, your linebackers, your safety. But when you're doing it in that corner, I think that speaks volumes. And he's been very consistent throughout his entire career. What you think, B?
1: Like you said, Z, I think it holds just a little bit extra weight when you do it at corner. I think Pat Surtain is the best corner in the league, hands down to me. So I would say he definitely makes it into the Hall once it's all said and done.
19: Hands down, huh?
1: Hands, Hands down. Hands down. I like your boy Gonzalez. I like him. I like him. But I don't know if he is Pat Sertan level lockdown. Now, the season is coming up. My mind can change. It can change. But I got right now, I got 1A and I got 1B.
19: Okay. All right, moving on. Another guy, Michael Parsons. I'm going to go first on this one. I think as it stands right now compared to any of the other guys, I do not think Michael Parsons right now is a Hall of Famer. I think if his Green Bay career does not go how his Dallas Cowboys career does, I think he's going to be – it's going to be close. As far as talent-wise, Michael Parsons is one of the best – as far as what he's able to do, as far as getting to the quarterback, I do think one of his biggest issues that people say a lot that he's actually been taking strides to fix is his run stoppage ability. You know, when we talk about those guys like Myles Garrett, the Watt brothers, any of those, you know, DNs, they are able to create havoc in the run. I don't think Michael Parsons creates havoc in the run, but he definitely does in the pass game. If he's able to have a similar career in Dallas, absolutely. But right now, I can't say he does. What y'all think? B?
1: I'm going to have to agree. I do think that Michael Parsons' Cowboys career was really good. But like you said, if his Green Bay Packers doesn't live up to the same expectations, I could see where people could start an argument about him maybe not being there. I think he's, like you said, talent-wise, just off skill and talent alone, I think he's one of the better defensive players that we've seen in this generation. But the key is really going to be how healthy is he when he comes back from this ACL and leading that Green Bay Packers defense.
19: What you think, eh?
4: Yeah, I'm going to have to agree with the panel. I think if any of his Green Bay Packer years are in any way underwhelming to what we thought it was going to be, I don't think he gets the nod. Granted, he had a lot of good years in Dallas, like you said, Zeke, one of the best defensive players in our generation. But I think if he gets no playoff wins or doesn't even get to the playoffs in Green Bay, then I don't think he gets that Hall of Fame nod.
19: All right, and then our last guy on the list, Lamar Jackson. Hey, what you got for Lamar?
4: Lamar is first ballot Hall of Fame. Not just being biased because he's one of my favorite quarterbacks, but I think he's the most versatile quarterback and the most talented quarterback that the NFL has seen. With his running ability, and people think he's only a scrambling QB, but if you really sit down and watch Lamar Jackson film, watch his throws, he's a really good thrower. We know he has complaints with his wide receiver core. He hasn't had the best with Zay Flowers and some of his playoff mishaps. But I do think in the next coming years he definitely get that nod.
19: What you think, B?
1: Yeah, I'm gonna have to agree with it, but I think he's definitely a first ballot Hall of Famer. I think the only things really cementing Lamar is a Super Bowl appearance or a Super Bowl win. I think if he gets either one of those. Even if AFC title game appearance, if he gets one of those, he's definitely in there. But for me, I think he's definitely in there already.
19: Yeah, I mean, I gotta agree. Lamar Jackson, as it stands, you know, Hall of Famer for sure. You add one of those, there's no question anybody could ever doubt that he is. Like Abel, you mentioned, I mean, when we're looking at as far as talent at the position, we've never seen a Lamar Jackson is what he is able to do. And statistically speaking, I mean, for his completion percentage it's very good for the type of play style he has. And with the wide receiver group around him, I mean, you throw anybody else in that situation, they don't do anything. He did get robbed of an MVP. I think Josh Allen did rob him. I think he had 41 touchdowns and like 4 interceptions. That type of touchdown to interception ratio is absolutely absurd for you not to win MVP. So I think they're starting to get the voter fatigue because of how good he's been. But we have 1 minute left. So we're going to go get into a little bit of Shedeur Sanders, man. And I'll read this off and then we'll go into segment three. But they said when Shedeur Sanders was pulling away, winning the QB battle, Todd Monken decided to give Watson all the first team reps. We'll talk about that, man. They're doing Shedeur dirty, but this is the Empire Sports radio show on the BGC Sports Network. We got 3/4 of the crew here. Be sure to catch us in segment three. We'll be right back.
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0: understand if I said, if I said Joe Montana has been one of the greatest quarterbacks. Y'all didn't grow up in a Joe Montana.
1: I know history, G. I know history.
0: But it's y'all going off history and stats, though. I'm going off the time. And that's the thing. Like, one thing I learned about this era. I don't know what they call y'all, Gen X, whatever y'all are, millennials. Y'all are big stat persons, stat people. And it's cool. You said you're going off history. You would have to go back and watch Joe Montana.
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12: What is going on? We are the Empire Sports Radio Show on the BGC Sports Network. We're back 3/4 of the crew. Let's go ahead and get started, man. I'm back, so I got to do some stats, man. A crazy stat. Players with one touchdown per game with a 10-game minimum is Jim Brown and Jahmyr Gibbs, and that's the end of the list. So elite company that Jahmyr Gibbs is in. Another stat, LeBron took the largest pay cut officially in NBA history. He cut 92.6% out of his salary. So that is insane. And then Kyle Schwarber versus the Blue Jays had two homers. Phillies avoid the sweep against the Blue Jays. What you got for player performer, eh?
13: Player performance on my MLB WNBA. For my MLB, I got Jake McCarthy. He's a left fielder for the Rockies. He hit 4/5, 3 RBIs, and 2 home runs. A crazy game in the win, 8-6 over St. Louis. And then for my WNBA, I got Kayla McBride, guard for the Lynx. She had 10 3-pointers made. She shot 16 for 21. Crazy efficiency, crazy game from her against the Wings.
12: All right, let's go ahead and keep it rolling, man. We ended off segment 2 talking about Shador. I feel like these last 2 years, he's kind of been in a very, very different situation from a lot of NFL quarterbacks, I might add. But, again, here's what the quote said. It says, when Shador Sanders was pulling away, winning the quarterback battle, Todd Monken began to give Watson all the first-team reps. Is this a fake quarterback competition, B? What you think?
1: I would hate to think that it was, only because of how much I like Shador. But I think we talked about it a couple weeks ago. If you go with Deshaun Watson, I don't think it's because he's better. I think it's because you cannot afford to have a quarterback making $40 million a year sitting on the bench. Now, if the competition is rigged, I think that that is a disservice because that's the same thing that Kevin Stefanski did last year to Shador Sanders, where they didn't give him ample opportunity to really compete with the ones and really get a sense of being the starting quarterback. So I think that that's wrong. If Deshaun Watson is just flat out better, then I agree with that, that you should start the better quarterback. But for me to start Deshaun just because he's making $40 million a year, I don't think that that is right. Or I don't think that it's a good look for Shador for me. What I've heard is that Deshaun Watson has been throwing picks left and right. I've heard that Shador has had a common presence in the locker room, in the huddle. He's been playing really well. He's really poised. His feet look good. His ball placement looks good. Even though with the receivers that they don't have that many, I think Jerry Jeudy is their most notable. But for me, I think that if you start Deshaun Watson without him being clearly better, I think you have a chance of losing the locker room early. So for me, I hope it's not a rigged competition battle. I hope it's just, he just wanted to see how Deshaun looked with the ones, because it would be a very, like I said, disservice to Shador if he was the better quarterback and they still did not start him.
12: Yeah, I mean, it's very interesting because when I look at the reporters who are actually at practice, when I look at the stat keeping of as far as what the quarterbacks are doing, everyone raves about how Shador, like what you said, is leading the huddle, leading the locker room, outplaying the quarterbacks. But somehow when you look up on like ESPN, we have guys talking about Shador can't do this, Shador can't do that. But clearly what we're seeing on the field is a lot different. A lot of people

0: going to look at his last year and be like, well, he didn't have that much success last year. I mean, there's not a lot of quarterbacks who would have had a lot of success. What quarterback has played well there since Stefanski was there? Not one. So that says a lot. Todd Monken, I mean, we'll see how it goes, but it would be very unfortunate if Shador continues to play well and doesn't get a fair opportunity. And as a front office, you have to look internally and say, regardless of how much we're playing one player, are we going to lose with the guy we're paying, or do we want to win football games? Because two things happen when you lose. Things change. People get fired. You don't want to be one of those guys getting fired. So what you think, eh?
1: Yeah, if it's a rigged thing and Shador is just flat out the better QB and Deshaun Watson just playing more because he's getting paid a buttload of money, I do think that gives a big disservice to Shador. Mid-season, I would say if the Browns are losing a lot and then Deshaun's still starting and I'm Shador, I'm just saying trade me at this point. Like, just let me go, because if y'all not using my talents here and we're losing – and there's clearly something wrong at the quarterback position, then just let me go flat out. So I definitely think they're doing a disservice to him if they're saying Shador is doing this good and his feet looks good, he's throwing good, and then you don't have him running with the ones, you have him splitting reps with Dylan Gabriel. So I think it's a huge disservice to Shador.
0: All right, moving on, man. Let's talk about Carson Beck real quick, and then we have to move on to some NBA. But Carson Beck did light it up. Is Carson Beck the future for the Cardinals? I'm going to go ahead and start first real quick. I think he could be with that offense, with McBride, with Love getting there. If Marvin Harrison Jr. is able to put it together, I think they have a solid offense. What do y'all think? What you got, eh?
1: Yeah, they definitely have a star-studded offense, like you just said. McBride, Marvin Harrison. They got, what's his name? They didn't get Jeremiah Love, did they?
2: Yeah, they did.
1: And Jeremiah Love. So, you know, with a quarterback with a star-studded offense is definitely something that we always like to see. This is something good for Carson Beck, who got a lot of hate, but people were saying he wasn't really that good coming out of Miami, so... This would definitely be good for him.
0: What you got, B?
2: Yeah, I would have to agree. I think he possibly could. We know that Jacoby Brissett isn't a long-term solution. Neither is Gardner Minshew. I think if the Cardinals struggle early and they throw Carson back into the fire, it's a good way of seeing what they have. And if they don't like it, then they can always go about drafting another quarterback coming out. I know Dante Moore is probably going to come out this year. Arch Manning would probably be a quarterback that's coming out this year. So it'll be a lot of options for them to see. But for me, I think Carson Beck definitely is in a great situation.
0: All right, let's go on to what Shaq said about LeBron. So here's the quote. The topic is LeBron in LeBron's place in Lakers history. So Shaq said, LeBron did win one, but Kareem got six, Magic got five, Kobe got five, I got four, Rambis got three. He's at the party, but he's not on stage. Hey, what do you feel about those comments, man? Is LeBron is he out on stage, or is he just at the party?
1: In terms of Laker history, not LeBron's whole resume, I don't think he's on the stage with some of the fellow Lakers. It pains me to say this, because LeBron did win a ring for them. He broke the all-time scoring record with the Lakers. So but it's too much great things in Laker history. A lot of rings, a lot of MVPs, like Shaq said. So I don't think he's on the stage with the Lakers greats.
0: What you think, B?
2: I would have to agree with A-Bug. I don't, like, we're just talking about Laker royalty. I don't think he's at the party. I think, and I might be a little biased, but I think LeBron's won the hardest ring in Lakers history, being the bubble. I think that, like we always say, the bubble is one of the hardest rings. If we talking about, like A-Book said, overall Lakers royalty, he's at the party, but he's not on stage with those guys. You can't compete one, everybody knows five and six is greater than one. So in that sense, yeah, I completely agree with it. But I do say that LeBron has had some great moments, like A-Book said, breaking the all-time scoring record, which was Kareem, held by a Laker, winning a championship during the 2020 bubble year after Kobe had passed. So I just think there's a lot of things that you could say to put him in that conversation, but I don't think he's up there with, like we said, the likes of Shaq, Kobe, even Robert Horry, who won, I think, like five rings with the Lakers, if I'm not mistaken. So, yeah, he's definitely at the party, but he's not on stage. So I agree with Shaq.
0: Man, I didn't think I would be the one, but I'm gonna have to disagree with Shaq. I do think LeBron is on the stage. Being that not, I do think he did win the hardest Laker ring, not only with it being in the bubble, but he is the only Laker to not win with another all-time Laker on his team. Everyone else has won with an all-time Laker on their team. Shaq won with Kobe, vice versa. Magic with Kareem. If we go back, I mean, we could go back, and those guys all had another guy who we look at as an all-time Laker on their team. LeBron is the only one that didn't have that. And he was still 27-7-7 over his entire Laker career, bringing one in. I think that says a lot as far as his Laker resume. Now, do I put him on the Mount Rushmore of Lakers? No, I don't. You just can't with the guys we name, you know, Shaq, Kareem, Magic, Kobe, all these guys. Jerry West, like, you can't put him on the Mount Rushmore. But I do think if we're looking at, you know, all-time Laker greats, you know, he had a tough road, especially with, what, 8-9 years that he was there. I think he didn't have the team that a lot of those other Laker legends, I don't think they had a team that what he had. So I think that definitely puts him above, well, I'm not going to say above the rest, but it definitely puts him on the stage in that party. So, to keep it up, sticking with NBA, a guy from the Golden State Warriors, Monte Ellis, he went up and said that if it was him replaced with Curry, they would have the same amount of rings. B, what do you think about that there?
2: First off, I want to start off by saying Monte Ellis was a cold, cold, cold guy. Hey, but I know you're a little young, so you might not know Monte, but Monte was a bucket. However, he was not Stephen Wardell Curry. I think that the statement was blasphemy. I think it was a disservice to Steph. I think it was a disservice to the Bay Area. I think when we talk about Steph, Steph is Golden State. He is a legend. Steph, he changed the game. And for me to say that Monte Ellis, you put him on any squad with KD and Draymond and Klay, he's not the equivalent to Steph. I think it's kind of a backhanded compliment, even though he played with Steph. But for me, I don't see any comparison in the games. The only comparison is that they're both under 6 foot, maybe 6 foot equally. But to me, there's no comparison when we talk about Monte Ellis and Stephen Curry.
0: Hey, what you think?
1: Yeah, I'm a bit on the younger side, so I don't know too much about Monte Ellis, but I have seen a couple of his highlights, but I know enough to know that he's not nowhere near Stephen Curry. Like B said, this is definitely a disservice to the whole Warriors organization. If I'm Steph, I'm taking high levels. This is high levels of disrespect to me. Monte Ellis, I don't think he was a point guard. Steph Curry changed the game and revolutionized the game, and he fit well with a lot of his teammates. I don't know how good Monte Ellis can fit well with Klay Thompson, or can fit well with Draymond Green, or fit well with Kevin Durant. So I don't even think Kevin Durant goes to the Warriors if Monte Ellis is the starting point guard instead of Stephen Curry. So no, this is blasphemy.
0: Yeah, it was crazy of Monte to say. And for a guy, I think he was a good talent in the NBA, but he wasn't MVP level like Steph. He wasn't, you know, all world like Steph. Like, we're talking about Hall of Famer like Steph. So I do think that was insane to say. Now he's probably looking at it, well, like, yeah, well, if I had, you know, Klay, Draymond, KD, I probably would win too. But, you know, the reason why those teams were so great is because the gravity that Steph was able to have, to where no other player in NBA history, to where when they cross half court, you have to guard them, you know, outside of, like, you know, Dame now. But I think that is really, you know, an unguardable offense when you have Steph there. So we're at the end of our segment three, man. It's been a great show. Any last words?
2: Hey, man, G, like Zeke said earlier in the show, make sure you're drinking some water. We're going to need you back. And it was a great show. Stephon Diggs, Chocolate City is back, baby. We're back.
1: It was definitely a great show until B had to sprinkle that Chocolate City nonsense in his ending. But great show, great episode. Love talking with the guys. Shout out to Zeke again for his engagement. G, hope you doing good. Don't be doing nothing crazy out there. Still orange and blue skies, baby.
0: All right, man. It's been a great show, man. I'm glad to be back, bro. Football season is right around the corner. Preseason is here. I cannot wait for that regular season. This has been the Empire Sports Radio Show on the BGC Sports Network. Make sure y'all tune in because we'll be here Monday through Friday. We out.
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5: With your BGC Sports Network brief, I'm Pepper Mills. WNBA Commissioner Kathy Engelbert issued an internal memo to league executives and team leaders addressing the ongoing public debate surrounding transgender participation in women's basketball. Engelbert reminded teams that player eligibility is bound by the collective bargaining agreement. While the CBA states that only women are eligible to play, it currently lacks specific criteria regarding gender identity or sex assigned at birth. The commissioner stated that any future approach will prioritize fair competition, the integrity of the game, and alignment with the league's foundational values. Opinions across the league remain varied, with prominent figures, such as Minnesota Lynx coach Cheryl Reeve, publicly calling for the protection and inclusion of transgender athletes. With your BGC Sports Network brief, I'm Pepper Mills.
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0: and welcome to another edition of Sports in the Mix with the crew. My name is Cedric Bailey. We got Greg Hyman in the house, a.k.a. the Brooklyn Boy. And Santoya Black is in the house, too, as well. Greg, welcome back from Mexico, man. How was it?
1: Man, all I can say is that resort is like no other. Felt good to be in Mexico. Felt good to be on vacation, not to worry about nothing. Just to go and relax and met some good people out on the resort, but first time in Mexico, great property, enjoyed it. Now I'm back to reality.
0: Well, welcome back, and once again, congratulations to your son. He was able to tie the knot. He came back ready to go, hold the show down with your boy, Brian, and it's exciting. And by the way, hey, Santoy, I want to say thank you, man. We got the link, so we're going to be sending Greg there to Chicago for the HBCU Classic in October, man.
2: Yep, Chicago don't have September 12th.
0: Oh, yeah, it is in September because the other game, by the way, the Norfolk State Old Dominion, Empire Sports going to be there.
1: Yeah, that's the week before.
2: So man, I'm about things that you're doing, man.
1: What'd you say, Santoria?
2: You got all kind of things that you're doing.
1: Let me tell you something. I told myself, man, this year, even, you know, I told you with the SWAC, man, I'm trying to be wherever I can be, more connections I could make. I'm just, you know, the Chicago Classic is going to be something for me because these are two teams that I've never covered, you know, and then I get to see a big event because they got stuff going on Friday, Saturday, so it'll be huge for me.
0: And it's going to be a Soldier Field, man. You know, that's a historic field right there. Santoria, have you done a game there at Soldier Field before?
2: I have. Grambling played Alcorn State University in a Chicago Classic. I had to make sure that, you know, as a Green Bay fan, I felt my soul was dirty. But then I remembered that it's the home of Walter Payton, probably one of my favorite football players of all time. And I was in the place that Papa Hallis built. So, you know, once I could feel my soul being dirty and I was just like, you know, could cleanse it with the pureness of football, I was okay.
0: Yeah, you're right. I understand. Well, as long as you don't leave there wearing no Bears material, you know, and all that stuff, you know, that's going to be interesting. So, Greg, are you looking forward to being there, too, at Chi-Town at Soldier Field?
1: Yeah, I'm looking forward to it. Never been to Soldier Field since I've been, you know, in Chicago. I've been to Wrigley United. That's the only stadium I've ever been to in Chicago. Yeah, is Soldier Field. So I get to go to the historic Soldier Field, catch some hopefully some good football. Also, man, I don't know if you guys know this. Norfolk State and Delaware State have moved their game back to Lincoln Financial Field in October. Yes. And on that Friday, they're having another HBCU game between Virginia Union and it's a CIAA game. So they're going to have a CIAA game on Friday and then have the MEAC game on Saturday.
0: Oh, and that's going to be there in the same field.
1: Friday and Saturday. So that's another one we got to get credentials for. I want to be there for both games.
0: Wow. So here's the deal on that. You know, what do you think, Santoria, now the HBCUs are not going nowhere when it goes to football, going to these big stadiums and doing everything? You know what I mean?
2: Well, you know, look, all of these – all the classics that have been going on, this is something that's been going on for years. And you see now that the PWIs, Power Five, they're starting to get into the act too. You know, you see Alabama playing, team in Atlanta. You see all these other games. And, you know, I remember we used to get laughed at because, like, y'all always playing in classics. Why are y'all playing in classics? Don't do a home and home. Well, now you see those Power Five teams doing the same thing, copycatting on what HBCUs have been doing for years. Why? Because when you can take teams to New York or to Philadelphia, or you could take Dallas and all these, they're huge crowds. And it's for us, it's not just a game where it's a TV game. It is an event. Every HBCU classic that I've been, they try to make it an event with a battle of the bands, with some type of a career fair, a college fair, you know, all kinds of ancillary events that go on. So, you know, look, to me, it's one of those things where it has been in our culture for decades, literally. And so, you know, it's not going to be any different. I mean, you look at the history of the State Fair Classic, and the Bayou Classic, Florida Classic. I mean, all of these games are huge. You got a big one to start the season with Alabama State and Southern in the Birmingham Classic. And then here comes the John Merritt Classic, and that's going to have Jackson State and Tennessee State in it. So, you know, you got some big games on the horizon.
0: The Battle of the Border, Johnson C. Smith, Benedict College. That's a SIAC. You know, when you look at that conference right there, it's just a step below the CIAA. But when you look at football, you got to go with the SWAC at the top, followed by the MEAC. And then, of course, the CIAA, but the SIAC, they got all a lot of the schools in the South. You know, Clark Atlanta right there, Benedict College in South Carolina. Johnson C. Smith, that's in North Carolina, right, Stan?
2: Yeah.
0: Yeah.
2: Yeah. And C. Smith's got a really good team this year. They've got a good majority of their offensive line coming back. They've got a tremendous running back that's coming back as well. So that's going to be a good team to deal with this year.
0: Yeah, so we got on the 29th of this month, which is the last Saturday, as you mentioned, the Birmingham Classic, Alabama State and Southern. That's a good way to start it off. And that'll be on the U, by the way. John Merritt Classic on ESPN Plus. The Swag MEAC Challenge, that's going to be in Atlanta. Is that right, Santoria?
2: That's right. I talked to John Grant, as a matter of fact, who is over the MEAC Swag Challenge and the Celebration Bowl. Talked to him yesterday, as a matter of fact. And, you know, they're extremely excited about this game. And, you know, look, for Alabama A&M, they're healthy this year coming into this game.
0: So, and it's on ABC on prime time.
2: Absolutely. This is a great opportunity for Alabama A&M. I know Dr. Bryant, who's the athletic director over there, is chomping at the bit, hoping that A&M can beat Howard.
0: Mm-hmm. Then you got the natural state kickoff. That is between Arkansas and Morehouse. So that's got to be Arkansas that's hosting that. And it's going to be on Swag TV.
2: I believe that game's going to be in Little Rock at War Memorial Stadium.
0: Oh, yeah, right there where the Hogs play. And then you got the HBC Unity Classic. That game was going to be Edward Waters. That's out of Florida, right, against Florida Memorial, okay? And then you got a game on Sunday, on the 30th, you know. Red Tails Classic, Tuskegee. Oh, that's smart. You know what that is. That's about the Tuskegee Airmen, you know.
2: That's right. And it's going to, and you know, look, West Alabama, not a far drive from there to Tuskegee, you know, just over in Montgomery, probably about 3 hours, 2 hours, something like that. So it's not a far drive for them to go on over there.
0: All right. Now let's break it down and talk about the Labor Day Classics. You got the Atlanta Labor Day Classic. That's Clark Atlanta versus Morehouse College. Followed by, of course, the Hope Labor Day Classic, Jackson State, Edward Waters. That's a matchup that's going to be taking place on September the 5th. You got the Labor Day Classic between Alabama State and Lane College. That's on Swag TV. Lewis Cruz Classic, Alabama A&M versus Miles. Have you heard of Lewis Cruz before, Sam?
2: Absolutely. That's the name of the stadium at Alabama A&M in Normal, Alabama, which is just on the other side of Huntsville. And so two teams right there at Alabama. Miles is in Birmingham. So, you know, about an hour and a half, hour and 45-minute drive from there to campus over on the hill.
0: Yep. And then we got the Pete Richardson Classic. He used to be the head coach at Southern. That's going to be against Kentucky State. And we know Coach Rob used to go up against Pete Richardson, right?
2: That is correct. And Kentucky State is no slouch. They almost came to Grambling and beat them last year. They have got a very good coach who's got Louisiana roots, recruits Louisiana quite a bit. He's got a lot of family in South Louisiana, so I have a feeling that there's going to be a large contingency going to Baton Rouge.
0: All right, next, the Port City Classic, Fort Valley State versus Tuskegee, the Golden Tigers, and then the Willard Bailey Classic at Virginia Union versus Livingstone College. That's a CIAA matchup. Then on the next day, on September the 6th, it's Black College Hall of Fame Classic, John C. Smith versus Albany State. That's on the NFL Network, Sam.
2: That's right. It'll be in Canton. John, again, this is a huge matchup. Albany State, one of the top 10 teams in Division II, taking on Johnson C. Smith, who's a perennial favorite in the conference this year. So this is going to be a really good ball game between these two teams. I hope that people really get out and support this game. That's a great early season matchup between two powerhouses in Division II.
0: And then in Houston, Texas, the Labor Day Classic. And that game is going to be carried on ESPN2. So that's good right there, Sam.
2: Oh, yeah. Prairie View A&M, you know, you got a team that went to the Celebration Bowl last year, won the SWAC championship. Texas Southern, you know, they're trying to make some headway this year. Chris Dishman trying to improve his team. I think Texas Southern's one of those teams that could surprise a few folks. But Prairie View A&M, We're going to see what they really have. You know, they've got a good running game. Got one of the best running backs in the conference who was co-freshman of the year last year. Let's see what happens with them.
0: Now, that's the weekend that Greg's going to be there in Virginia at Old Dominion. And that game is going to get some time playing time on ESPN Plus, too, as well. So they got to definitely get the people to come on out on that one. It's going to be really, really great, you know, and it's on the camp, you know what I mean? They're going to be.
1: I could tell you now, that game right now, I think it's a 5 o'clock tip-off, I think, if not 4, something like that.
0: Mm-hmm.
1: Whenever the tailgates open up, the tailgates are going to be packed. You got two rival schools, which are maybe 15, 20 minutes away from each other. You got a PWI going up against the HBCU, Michael Vick going over to Old Dominion. I'm just hoping Norfolk State comes and leak, because Old Dominion's been up on the uprise for the, you know, last year. They're turning that program around. I just hope that Norfolk State comes to play. I'll tell you right now, that game's going to be standing room only.
0: And it's the Monarchs, right?
1: Game's standing room only.
0: Now, Santoria and Greg, if I was in the band with Old Dominion, I'm going to look at my band director and I'm going to say, man, we don't want none of this boring stuff. Let us show out on that night. You know what I mean?
1: Norfolk State has one of the best lands in all of HBCUs. So I don't know if Old Dominion has anything in their arsenal that's going to come close to that.
2: I can answer that question. That's a no.
1: Nothing close to that.
0: They can't. The alumni gonna say, "Can y'all just move a little bit?" No, we gonna straight up march up.
1: Old Dominion probably just say, "Let Norfolk State just handle the halftime." I mean, honestly,
0: they'll be sitting on the side watching. Greg, that's what they gonna be doing.
1: I think Old Dominion. Of course, you're gonna have the. You'll have the alumni coming back, the people that the kids that go to school. I just hope they do it right by tickets and at least give Norfolk State a good amount of fair tickets so they can be at that game.
0: Yeah, you're right about that. We got the Orange Blossom Classic. That's going to be in Florida, Florida A&M versus South Carolina State. That is on ESPN, Sam. And then you got the Aggie Eagle Classic, North Carolina Central versus Lawrence Carolina A&T. Wow.
2: I just want to mention this. Florida A&M is going to have one of the toughest stretches in September. Because after they play the Orange Blossom Classic, which I believe that's on a Sunday, Thursday or Friday, they'll play Miami. They're not going anywhere. They're staying in Miami after the Orange Blossom Classic to get ready for that game against Miami. That is a tough stretch when you talk about those types of games this early in the season.
0: Well, you better hope your players are going to stay healthy during that time period, because that's devastating. You know what I mean? So we will definitely see on that situation what's going to happen. Let's look at some of the other classics. You got Mississippi Valley versus Lincoln of Pennsylvania. That is the Chicago Football Classic. That's going to be the one that Greg's looking forward to attending. The Prince Hall American Classic. So for all the Masons, shout out to them. You got the Southern Heritage Classic. That's been around. UAPB versus Alcorn State. The Battle of Greater Baltimore. That's Townsend versus Morgan State. And
2: that's not a classic.
0: They just made that up, huh?
2: Listen, I've been to Towson before. Towson is kind of borderline where you have a lot of those folks thinking that they're almost like Ivy League. Mm-hmm. Beautiful campus now in Baltimore. They got a Sheridan right on campus. I've been there. It is really nice. They play lacrosse there. Really good campus. You know, whether it's a classic or not, it'll be interesting because both teams are in Baltimore. That's about it.
0: All right. Greg, you know about this one, the Battle of the Bay, Norfolk State versus Hampton. You know about that one, Greg. That they've been showing up.
1: That's actually probably going to be a good game. Like I said, it all depends on what Norfolk State puts on the field this year. But the Battle of the Bay, like I said, whatever that game's going to be, if that game's in Hampton or if that game's in Norfolk, you want to get there early. Because especially at that halftime is going to be phenomenal. I can tell you that.
0: State Fair Classic in Dallas, September the 26th. And then the Battle of the Real HU on October the 3rd, Howard versus Hampton. Have you been to that one, Greg?
1: I've been to it when it was in Hampton. at the fake HU. I haven't been when they, I haven't been to when they played in Howard. But they're saying that Howard's supposed to have a pretty good football team this year.
2: It'll be decent.
0: We will definitely see. But listen, folks, we're coming up on our at the end of our first segment. You're listening to Sports in the Mix with the crew. I'm Cedric Bailey. Greg Hyman in the house. We got to talk about the NFL and the Hall of Fame weekend. Got a lot of games that's coming up preseason. And I'm ready. Hey, man, you better get your, you got to get your calendar to keep with all these games, man. It's going to get crazy. So stay with us right here on the BGC Sports Network.
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0: And welcome back. Segment 2, Sports in the Mix with the crew. Cedric Bailey, Greg Hyman in the house, along with Santoria Black. And we were just taking a look at all the different classics that are going on. As you got the different ones. I mean, there's so many of them. The Magic City Classic, that's one I got to look at the schedule. Alabama State versus Alabama A&M. You got a whole lot of games that are going on. So, Santoria, now give us a recap of the games that you got. We already know you're going to do the Chicago Classic. That's going to be on SWAG TV, right?
2: Yeah, I got some pretty good ones this year. Of course, a rivalry game, Alcorn will play Mississippi Valley. I'll also have, like you said, the Chicago Classic. I'll be doing a live pregame show, live from the State Fair Classic and the Bayou Classic this year. I won't be doing, like, television as far as calling the games, but I will have two live pregame shows there. I'll do the Jackson and Tuskegee game. That'll be huge. I'll have that game, Jackson and Grambling, as well. Plus, I'll have Grambling's homecoming this year. So I got some pretty decent games. I don't have to go very far. The farthest that I have to go is Chicago this year.
0: I got you. And you can just fly up there to that one or so. All right.
2: I'll tell them I know Greg, and they'll probably let me have a discount.
1: You're a Green Bay fan. You might have to light the Chicago Bears just for that weekend because you'll be in Soldier Field.
2: I mean, you know, look, I'm going to go up there and I'm going to enjoy myself. I'm going to have Giordano's. You know, I'm going to try to find Portillo's while I'm up there. You know, I might stay in Schaumburg just so I can be up there by the Woodfield Mall and all that kind of stuff. But, you know, look, I love the city. I love going there. It's only an hour from where I'm from in Beloit, Wisconsin, just across the border. It's great culture, great food. And, you know, look, the one thing that you can say is you can say that there's not love for the Bears. I mean, those fans love Chicago. I spent more time probably on the north side going to Cubs games than I have going towards the south side to White Sox games or to Soldier Field. But, you know, it is really, really a great sports town. Now, you know, the one place I don't know who I dislike more, the Bears or the Blackhawks. I have a true disdain for the Blackhawks because I'm a Red Wings fan. If you go back to the old days before they messed up the NHL and told the Red Wings to go to the East, you know, that was a heated rivalry between the Red Wings and the Blackhawks. And so, I do love going to Chicago, though. It's a great sports town. They're not obnoxious. You know, they're spirited, but not obnoxious.
1: Well, you ain't got to stay in Schaumburg. You can stay in the city close to me so we can go have some lunch or something together.
2: You got to tell me where to stay because, you know, it's expensive to stay by Soldier Field, man. You got to have, like, financial aid to stay down there. I mean, really, I'm looking at the hotel price. I'm like, geez, I'm going to have to get a loan.
1: Ask my wife because she's actually, Seth was see if he can get a ticket for her to go to the game, but we're actually just going to get a room and stay in the city that weekend.
2: Yeah. Yeah. I stay Schaumburg. I've stayed way out in Elgin because I had family out there. Let me see where else. I've stayed a few other places. But, you know, let me know because I want to get a good room, but I don't want to have to, you know, apply for, you know, government subsidies in order to do it.
1: Yeah. I'll get with my wife and she'll use her travel agent rate and get a room. So I'll let you know.
0: That'll work right there. That's in Chicago. All right, got the NFL schedule in front of us, so we're about to get started, man. New England versus Seattle, that's going to be on NBC, man, and they're picking Seattle to win that game. What is that, the repeat of the Super Bowl? That's how they usually do it now to start it off?
1: Mm-hmm.
0: It's a whole different team, though.
1: I think Seattle's still going to be tough. The defense will still be tough, and as long as Seattle has they only lost Kenneth Walker,
0: mm-hmm.
1: offensive. They still bring back most of everybody on their offensive side. I think they're still going to be good. I mean,
0: Did he go to Kansas City?
1: Yeah.
0: That's what I thought.
1: I don't think they'll repeat.
0: Mm-hmm. Okay, well, we'll see about that one. What are you saying about the Patriots? What is your son saying about them? How are they looking?
1: If you let him tell it, they going back to the Super Bowl. Let him tell. But he feels that way because they got A.J. Brown. I think New England's going to be tough this year. The problem is that they have a tougher schedule than what they had last year.
0: Because
1: they had the schedule last year. So this year, they have a tough schedule.
0: Mm-hmm.
1: They got to deal with the Bills. I saw Buffalo Bills Stadium.
0: Oh
1: gosh. Oh, Lord have mercy.
2: That's a palace.
1: Wow.
0: They said some of the fans are already complaining about it. What are they complaining about?
2: It's outside.
1: But I heard the way they built it, the wind doesn't catch or something like that, and they got heated seats. But I think Buffalo, people wanted it. That's Buffalo. I don't think they wanted to go indoors. I think they wanted to keep it outside, which I would have built a retractable roof or something. That's like Green Bay. Green Bay need to build a new stadium.
2: Absolutely not.
0: Oh, God.
1: That atrocity of a stadium.
0: That's Lambeau.
2: That's with the Lord's work. Come on.
1: And listen, I'm all for the history of fields. Like, I get it, Wrigley. But when it comes to football now, you know, one of the biggest things that, you know, free agents want to, you got to start attracting free agents. Green Bay is not attracting free agents, if we're being honest. That is not an attractive, huh?
2: We've attracted good free agents. Reggie White, Don Majkowski, Brett Favre, James Law.
1: So let me ask you this question. When the last time you attracted a free agent without trade?
2: Well, nobody's going to really do that. I mean, look, let's just be honest. As historic and valuable as Dallas is, nobody is thinking they're going to the playoffs. Nobody. Every year, the fans do. But how many folks really are like, you know what, man, Dallas going to be a contender for the Super Bowl? How many folks really say that? But now they're attractive to go to. It's Texas. It's Dallas, big city. But they don't win. They win during the regular season, but they don't win in the playoffs.
1: So I agree.
2: So, look, we're the smallest market, but we got the biggest bark, though. I mean, you know, you come to Lambeau, you playing man football up there.
1: I'm not disagreeing with you at all, Sam. What I'm saying is, when it comes to attracting free agents, Green Bay is not an attractive spill for me if I'm a free agent.
2: Right.
1: I get it.
2: It doesn't have the glitz and the glamour. You know, we have to be honest about that. You know, when you come there, you know you're coming to play football. You ain't going to do this and whatever the case is. So, I will say this. I think that what Green Bay has done as the smallest market in the league, it shows why you need to have a salary cap in baseball.
1: Wait, you're not the smallest. Charlotte's got to be smaller than y'all.
2: I don't know about that. Green Bay is small, bro.
0: Green Bay don't even have a half a million people in the whole town.
1: Okay. You're talking about,
2: Yeah, we are the smallest market in the league. But, you know, look, but we've won a Super Bowl. We've been to three in recent years.
1: That's what I'm saying. I mean, you've had quarterbacks. You've had teams. I'm just saying, if I'm a free agent and I got Green Bay, I got I'll throw New England, I'll throw San Fran, or I'll throw, you know, Minnesota. I think Green Bay might be my last when I first look at that. I'm like, listen, this is just not conducive after September. This is not conducive for me to play football in.
2: Well, that also depends on how the teams stack up. Now, look, New England is one of those teams where, I will say this, the Belichick years. Absolutely. You want to play for him. You know they're going to be involved in the playoffs and possibly a Super Bowl every other year. No question about that. San Francisco is going to be a contender. Minnesota's a reach. It's a reach. I mean, you know, they're not going to be a contender every year. But at the same time, you know, that's what free agents are looking for right now. Where can I go where that team will be a contender? If you're telling me this year, Green Bay probably is not the place you want to be. They're not going to be a contender this year, not in that division. But I'm honest enough to say that because I know what the Bears have. I know what the Lions have. I know what Minnesota has. We ain't got it. I mean, I just don't see that.
0: Y'all open the season against the Vikings in Minnesota.
2: We're gonna need prayer because, you know, it's going to be a really tough battle for us in that division this year. We don't have a simple schedule. And so when you start taking a look at that, I think that, you know, you have a point when it comes to, yes, market size, glitz and glamour. No, Green Bay is not the place. Contention for playoffs and Super Bowl, about every few years, that's the place to go. So, you know, I think that you have to really decide if you're a player, you're going after the bag or you're going after a championship.
0: Hey, but I'm looking at y'all's schedule. You open up against the Vikings, they got the Jets, they got the Falcons, and you got the Buccaneers. You guys could go 3-1 or 4-0. That's what I'm looking at before you play the Bears.
1: Or they could be 0-4.
0: They're going to beat the Jets.
2: We're going to beat them.
0: Now, you know why they're going to beat the Jets? Because they got my former quarterback there coaching them. You know what I mean?
1: You know what? Like the young guys say on my show, this is being recorded. This is being recorded.
2: That's okay.
1: This is being recorded. I'm not saying y'all are going to lose to the Jets or whatever, but I will say this. This is going to be one of the best seasons of football that I think that we had in a while, competitive. And I'm going to say this. Most people have not even talked about this team. But honestly, I think that they are going to be okay.
0: And who's that?
1: And that's the Arizona Cardinals.
0: Yeah, I got to say that, Jacoby Brissett.
1: I'm looking at their offense. They have two number one wide receivers, two good receivers. They have a running back. They have a tight end in Trey McBride. They have an offense that is out of this world. If the defense can just play halfway good football, I think that Arizona will have a great season. I will say this. Right now, San Francisco is looking, holding open tryouts for any wide receiver, for the wide receiver position. Every wide receiver they have right now, I think is on the injured reserve list. So if you guys want to go out to San Fran for a tryout, they are giving open tryouts for anybody that wants to play wide receiver right now.
2: I'm glad my wife is on the inside.
1: In Santorio's case, he's happy.
0: I got you.
2: You know, look, when the Packers aren't playing, my wife and I have a deal. If they're not playing each other, we root for each other's team.
0: I got you. And I was looking at the schedule. And by the way, let me ask you a question about these games, man. You know, so, Greg, I'm looking at your team's schedule. Do you have Amazon Prime? Do you have that? Because when y'all play the Commanders, that game's going to be on Prime. Do you have that package?
1: That's the Thursday. That's the Sunday game, right?
0: I'm going to look at the schedule again on that
1: October 11th?
0: Yeah, it's going to be on November the 12th.
1: Oh, that's the second game. That's a Thursday night game?
0: I think so.
1: Yeah, I got Prime. I'll be able to watch that.
0: Okay, and the reason why I'm asking that, because when the 49ers play the Rams, that game is on Netflix. So do you guys have that package?
1: Oh, yeah, I got Netflix.
0: You got Netflix, okay. What about NBC Peacock?
2: Too many packages.
0: That's what I'm trying to say, because, see, here's my dad. My dad is 89 years old, soon to turn 90. And the first thing he says to me, because he does not have one of those TVs with a smart TV, you know what I mean? So he can't watch it unless the cable provider is carrying the game on the team, you know, on the network or so. So I'm just asking, Santori, do you have all those packages available?
2: I'm gonna have to ask my wife. I don't know if I got all of that.
0: So what's up with all this stuff, man? You know,
2: money.
0: Is the NFL getting all the money on all this stuff?
2: I don't think there's any question that they're getting money from this.
0: But we want to be able to see the best games and be able to watch them. You know what I mean? So it's a crazy situation. You got to have all these packages just to keep up with all these games. So you got to follow your team or go to your favorite place or get with a friend who has the NFL Network package. You know what I mean? So it's completely different now. Same thing with basketball.
2: And you don't know where to watch games at times. You got Peacock, you got Netflix, you got Amazon, you got... It is too much.
0: Mm-hmm. So it's going to definitely be interesting. Hey, listen, I want to say this. The NFL had its Hall of Fame over the weekend. And, man, let me tell you, that preseason game between the Cardinals and the Panthers, that was off the chain. I had never watched the preseason game that you saw. What was the name? Beck? He's a quarterback in Miami. Did you guys get a chance to check it out? I know it's preseason. I know it's just preseason, Greg.
1: I know, but I'm just saying, I didn't get a chance to, you know, we was in Mexico. We walked into one of the restaurants and they had it on, and it's fourth quarter. The last play of the game is what we actually saw when quarterback Haynes King, undrafted from Georgia Tech, scores the winning touchdown. But Carson Beck numbers, man, listen, he has a chance to be the backup in Arizona.
0: Mm-hmm. Because you got to have these teams got to have a solid number two, because it would be you'll be lucky to have your number one make it the whole year.
1: Yeah, I mean, you gotta have a good backup right nowadays. You know, like Santorio, they gave up Malik Willis, who was a solid backup. Now he's a starter.
0: He's at Miami, right?
1: No, he's at
0: He went to Miami, didn't he?
1: Yes, he did go to Miami. Yeah. He did go to Miami.
0: The Dolphins.
2: Figure that out.
0: What did you say, Sam?
2: Still trying to figure that out.
0: Why they let him go? He came in there when your quarterback got hurt and did a fine job. Had the game of his life. We sitting there watching him with our mouth open, wide open.
1: And they listen, and I'll say this. It wasn't his fault they lost. It definitely wasn't his fault.
0: And you know who the Dolphins opened up the season against? They're going to Las Vegas to take on my Raiders.
1: I guess y'all be 0-1.
0: I'm not saying nothing. I'm going to be smart. I'm going to be sitting back looking and watching. That's what I'm going to be doing and stuff. So that game is going to be in Las Vegas. And you know what? Let me see if I can share my screen and let you know what they're saying, who's going to win the game, so you can see it, okay? And then I'm going to close out and tell you something funny happened. But according to the report, they're predicting that the Raiders will beat the Dolphins 59%.
1: And you know what's crazy? It's probably the only game that y'all favored to win all year.
0: Oh, come on now, Greg. Come on now. You know.
2: That's why I had to give them a cheer for that.
0: Then we got to play the Chargers. Looking at that one. Let's see. Oh, they're giving the Chargers 79% on that game. You know what I mean?
1: Yeah, like I said, it gets worse for y'all.
0: All right, let me see the next one. Oh, wait a minute. Hold it now. The Saints, man.
1: Oh, the Saints, they're projected to beat y'all.
0: No. Oh, God. Yes, they are. 61%, man. I'm going to stop right there.
27: Bluetooth disconnected.
0: Okay, let me say this. Greg, I was, where was I? I was at a circus the other day in Dallas. Man, ran into this dude. And he said, well, I said, where you from, man? He said, from New York. I said, hey, how about the Morning Blue Size? He said, I'm so sick and tired of this stuff. I said, no, man, you're from New York. He said, if I see another orange and blue sky, I'm going to go off on somebody. Why are they doing that, Greg? Or is he not truly he must be a Brooklyn fan or something. What do you think?
1: He probably just over it. He probably don't watch sports like that. Mm-hmm. You know what I mean? Like, you have to understand, like, people that don't watch sports don't really care for. I met this guy matter of fact, he was from Oklahoma.
0: Uh-oh.
1: In Mexico, you know, white guy. And I was like, so are you a big Oklahoma Sooner fan? He said, to be honest with you, man, he said he likes cars.
0: But well, he went off into football. Yeah, well. It's either you're OSU or OU. More than likely, you're Oklahoma Sooner.
1: He said he didn't care for none of that.
0: I got you. Hey, listen, we got to take this break. When we got to come back, we got to talk baseball and the WNBA. You're checking out Sports in the Mix with the Crew. Keep it right here.
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8: 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What do you do?

0: How much is that going to cost you? Is it going to cost you more than $1 billion? How much? The land, the architecture, and to facilitate it. How much? I don't know if anybody's ever put pen to paper for that. Might be less than $1 billion, but even still, is it going to be as iconic as what that building is right now, right here?
1: Hold up, hold up, hold up.
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10: And welcome back, Sports in the Mix, with the crew, Cedric Bailey in the house, the Brooklyn boy Greg Hyman in the house, and Santoya Black. And now we're ready to talk about basketball, the WNBA. And I don't know if y'all heard about it or not, but Caitlin Clark, she had received her 8th technical foul of the year. And the league said that she would be a 1-game suspension, but somehow the Fever appealed it, and they reversed it 2 hours after the game. Greg, what do you think about what's going on with Caitlin Clark?
11: I think that Caitlin Clark is being targeted. I think this is her third year, but I think she's being targeted. And I think she's being targeted for the wrong reasons. I think she's just like any other basketball player, and people are probably still mad that she's getting a lot of publicity. But at the end of the day, okay, Asia Wilson's getting publicity. All your girls are getting publicity now. I understand, yes, Caitlin Clark. People saying, yo, these are not regular fouls. I'm watching some of these fouls that they're doing against Caitlin. These ain't regular fouls, man. These are fouls like you trying to take a cheap shot. And no, some people might look at me and say, you know, a lot of people want to play the race card. I'm gonna call a spade a spade. Right is right, wrong is wrong. At the end of the day, when is it going to end? Because I'm gonna tell you a player that I don't like, and it's Chelsea Gray. I am the biggest Chelsea Gray hater. I do not like Chelsea Gray. I'm just not a Chelsea Gray fan. But at the end of the day, it's okay to like who you like and not like who you like. But this Caitlin Clark thing, man, when is it going to end? I'm tired of hearing about Caitlin Clark in the news all the time.
10: Santoya?
12: Brother, this is about selling tickets and getting viewership. And every year, if you remember, especially in the 80s, early 90s, there were always villains in the NBA. Why? Because it sold tickets. Even in college basketball, you had villains. You take a look at what Temple was. Temple was the villain to UMass. So if you look at the WNBA right now, Caitlin Clark right now is the villain. She is the Dennis Rodman. How many players have you seen that have got 8, 9, 10 technical fouls and had to sit a 1-game suspension? She's that player right now in the WNBA. And, you know, I agree. She's not even the best player in the WNBA. I get that. She's not even the best player on her team. My opinion, that's just me. But
11: I agree.
12: That being said, though, she's a heck of a ball player, and she's captivating. She's captivating an audience that, quite frankly, this type of rivalry, this type of play, it was missing. You know, tell me what they're doing different than in NBA. Well, they're not doing anything different. You've got your bad guys. You got your good guys. You got your villains. You got your superstars. You got those players who are a little dirty enough. That's nothing different than the NBA. It's more polarizing now because it's really hitting the WNBA hard. Now people aren't used to that type of game in the WNBA. If you go back when it first started, Houston was like that.
10: Yeah. Well, let me share this with you. All of Indiana Fever's games are on ESPN. The game on this Tuesday against the Liberty, it's on ESPN. When you look at almost all their games, they're getting prime time. Now, they will be coming to Indiana, and Dallas will be playing them as well, but probably about 90% of their games are on the Entertainment Sports Network.
11: I mean, one of the things Santorio said that, you know, going piggyback is she didn't ask to be the villain.
12: Nope.
11: They made her the villain coming into the league. Like, she didn't play one basketball game, and she was already the bad person in the NBA. And then when the thing about it is, she's getting these technicals because she's voicing her opinion on the court. Like, call a foul, and they're not giving her due justice. The reason why Indiana is getting so many ESPN games is because, just like Santorio said, the WNBA

0: needs all the attraction they can get right now. So if you have to play the Indiana, if you got to put Indiana Fever on, I'm gonna tell you what teams you have. You right now, you got to put Indiana on. You got to put Atlanta Dream with Angel Reese, whether you like it or not. She has. You have to put her on ESPN. You have to put the Las Vegas on there with Asia Wilson. You have to put the New York Liberty because of the market with Breonna Stewart. You have to put certain teams on TV so the WNBA can keep growing. Nobody wants to watch the Phoenix Mercury versus the Toronto Temple. I'm sorry to say it. Nobody wants to watch that game. Or the Connecticut Sun, you know, play somebody. Nobody wants to watch that. But when you can put primetime games together and have them on TV, and if it has to be the same four teams, so be it.
1: All right. Well, did y'all know that they have what they call coming up the FIFA women's basketball? That's going to be going on in Germany, and it's going to be coming up real soon. And when you look at it, that's going to be September the 4th through the 13th. It's going to be headlined by Caitlin Clark, Angel Reese, Asia Wilson, Aaliyah Boston, Paige Beckers, Nafisha Collier, Kalea Coffer, Chelsea Gray, Ryan Howard, Kelsey Plum, and it's going to be on there, Breonna Stewart and Jackie Young.
0: They're going to win every game by 40.
1: You think so?
0: Yeah, nobody's going to. One thing about the girls, and when they go to, there's not one team close to them right now.
1: They're going to play China, and they're going to play Italy, and they're going to play the Czech Republic.
0: Oh, gosh.
2: Wow.
1: It's going to be crazy. But they got to work that in to get the championship in, too, as well. So they got the WNBA has got to adjust their schedule to make it all work right there. It's going to be crazy.
0: They're going to win every game by 40.
1: All right. Well, we'll see. Now, we're going to get ready to close out, and I'm going to push a button right quick. And I'm going to say this name. And, Santoria, I want you to look at the screen when I say this name and watch Greg's face when I say this. I was listening to the show the other day. And you know which NBA player he cannot stand? The guy that says you can't handle the truth. And that's Paul Pierce. Why, Greg, do you hate Paul Pierce? Look at him.
0: I'll talk about Paul Pierce on your show, but his name should never be mentioned on my show. It's not ever going to be. I think the reason I hate Paul Pierce, I know Paul Pierce, like the young kids say, he's trolling. But you ever listen to some of the stuff that comes out of Paul Pierce's mouth? He's better than this person. The fact that he said, I forgot what he said one time, that this person wouldn't have a ring if they didn't do this. Well, Paul Pierce, if Rondo, KG, and those guys wasn't traded to Boston, you wouldn't have a ring either. So don't act like you want a ring on your own.
1: Well, this is what the deal is, Santori. On their show, they were talking about NBA players who did not get a ring. And I do agree. You said Chris Paul, right?
0: Yeah.
1: He should have got one. And the deal was because they didn't approve the trade to send CP3 to L.A., because if he had went to L.A., he would have played with Kobe, and they would have won more championships. Do you agree with that, Santoria?
2: That's right. I agree with that.
1: Okay. Another player that should have got a ring but didn't get one is A.I., Allen Iverson. Would you agree?
2: Charles Barkley, A.I., yeah.
1: Yeah, Charles Barkley and Allen Iverson.
2: He should have got one.
1: What about Russell Westbrook?
2: Here's where it gets a little dicey for me. I think Russell Westbrook is undoubtedly an unbelievable talent. There's not a question. Think about a guy like AI. He was the superstar of that team. The team started with him, ended with him. How many times did we see a team start and end with Charles Barkley? I think it's a little different. That's not saying that Russell Westbrook is not a superstar. That's the furthest from the truth. But I think that I can't compare him to an AI or Charles Barkley when you look at what type of cachet they brought to their team, especially at that time when it was so much more competitive than it is now. Not saying it's not, but it was just different. I have a hard time with that comparison because Russell Westbrook plays in a very different game than AI and Charles Barkley did. Russell Westbrook is a superstar in this era. Can we say the same thing trying to compare him to another era? That's difficult. That's why some of these comparisons are a little difficult because I don't know if a team A team would miss Russell Westbrook. A team would collapse without an AI.
0: So when we wasn't comparing. What we were doing was saying, in terms of like, based upon feelings. So when we talked about, we posed the question: name a superstar that, if you could give a ring, who would you give one to?
2: I said
0: AI, because of, like you said, what AI did. Chris Paul, his career, good guy, right? I was like, Chris Paul.
1: What
0: like,
1: about the mailman, Karl Malone?
0: Not a big mail. I mean,
2: He's a Louisiana guy. I mean, you know, and I'm here, you know, I'm in the same area that he's in.
0: You know, give him a ring.
1: He played in back-to-back finals, 1997, yeah. 1998. Two MVPs, 14 All-Stars.
0: Oh, no, he actually had a great career. We could honestly say he deserved a ring, right? Like, yeah.
1: You got to say John Stockton, because Stockton was on the team.
0: The one person that I said I wish I could give, and they both were New York Knicks, Mark Jackson and Patrick Ewing.
1: What about Elgin Baylor?
0: Yeah, I mean, Elgin Baylor was a little bit before my time. I know who Elgin was, but I mean, Elgin could have deserved.
1: Played for the Lakers,
0: When I'm talking about what Patrick Ewing meant to New York, you know what I mean? What he meant to New York, and he left it all out on the court. So if he could have got a ring, it would have been, you know, that'd have been good.
1: Players that didn't get quite there, they made the conference finals. Steve Nash, Western Conference Finals, played with Phoenix. Reggie Miller couldn't get past the Bulls, could he?
2: Ooh, he's another one, man.
0: There's a lot of people that their careers were halted by the Bulls.
1: I'm gonna say one more name, and you're gonna really look at me crazy. James Harden.
0: I'm good on that. I'm good on that.
2: Yeah, I'm with you on that, dude. You know, look, when I think about those guys that I'd love to have a ring, it's Barkley, it's AI, it's Patrick Ewing, it's Reggie Miller.
1: What about Carmelo Anthony? What about Damian Lillard?
0: I think Damian Lillard, you got to understand for me, Damian, he had a good career, but I mean, at the end of the day, his teams, I mean, it just, I wouldn't say he deserves a ring. I would never put him in. He's never made it to a conference finals, or he's never made it to a NBA finals. You know, he's never made it that far. So for me, that would be far stretched to say he deserves
1: it. He made the 2000 finals. Reggie did. He made the finals for Indiana.
0: Oh, well, Reggie probably is.
1: Yeah.
0: Reggie was homegrown through and through to that Pacer organization.
2: Yeah, he's one of those guys. You know, I thought about what Steven Jackson said about him later on in his career. And you know, I think about the incredible stretch that he had. It was against the Knicks, wasn't it? He had like three shots in like 9 seconds or something like that.
0: It was noodles.
1: But who was his helper? Who did he have to help him? Because now you got these teams, you got the big three or so, but Miller, he singly did it on his own.
0: Yeah, but back then, when we talk about the era of basketball, back then the super team was non-existent. It was, you built your team, and it was off of coaching, it was off of skill, it was off of heart, it was off of years of team. And remember, back then, guys stayed with teams. They didn't jump teams. That's why these teams were built. For the long haul, because they stayed together. Now, I'm with this team for 3 years. I can't win here. Let's go here. You meet me at this. Meet me in Miami. You meet me in Miami.
1: Are you talking about LeBron?
0: It could be anybody though.
2: Yeah.
0: But sometimes I do get that. I'm gonna use Anthony Edwards, right?
1: Mm-hmm.
0: Well, not that's not because he got some help this year. But let's look at teams like who can we say? A superstar right now that just doesn't get any help, but they still make the playoffs.
2: Denver?
0: Yeah. You got Jokic and Murray.
1: Yeah, you're right about that. Wow.
0: I mean, there are teams that just don't get the help, but the players stay. And Jokic is bound to get his next contract. He's about to get $354 million.
1: Yeah, you're right. Another player, I got to say this, and we're going to wrap it up, is Mark Jackson. As a matter of fact, he played for the Knicks twice, from 87 to 92, and then he came back in 2001, 2002. He played for the Clippers. He played with Reggie and the Pacers, by the way, took them to the finals. And the Nuggets. He played for Denver, Toronto, and then the Knicks twice. So I like Mark Jackson. I think he was a great player. But his best days were with the Indiana Pacers and the New York Knicks. So.
0: Also a great coach who got done wrong in
2: the
0: NBA.
2: Yeah, he really did. He's the one I feel the worst for as far as the coaching side because, you know, he was a brilliant coach. I mean, you look what he did with Golden State is not what they are without Mark Jackson.
1: Yeah, you're right. He did a phenomenal job. Well, listen, hey, our time is up, folks. I'm going to be sending out the emails for the Fantasy Football League. So get ready to put your team together. Sand, you going to hang out with us?
2: I am.
1: Okay, good. We're going to get it in there. And I'm going to tell you right now, Greg, go ahead and put Scatterboo on your fantasy team. Go on, put him on there.
0: Listen, one thing about me is you I tell people, you can't draft with your heart.
1: Okay.
0: You can't. You draft with your heart, you're going to be upset.
1: Yeah, you're right about that. You better know what you're doing. Hey, we're out of here. Santoria, take us on back out. And Greg, you know what to do.
2: Always remember, one nation, one people, peace.
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2: With your BGC Sports Network brief, I'm Nick Quick. The Chicago Bears secured their offensive cornerstone, agreeing to a historic four-year, $116 million contract extension with star right tackle Darnell Wright, with $93 million guaranteed, making Wright the highest-paid right tackle in NFL history. Drafted 10th overall in the 2023 NFL Draft out of Tennessee, Wright has rapidly transformed into an elite protector. Coming off a standout second-team All-Pro campaign, he played a key role in drastically reducing sacks on quarterback Caleb Williams and fueling Chicago's top-tier rushing attack. General Manager Ryan Poles called Wright a cornerstone piece for the franchise's sustained success. By finalizing this deal, Chicago keeps one of the league's rising stars under contract through 2031, securing premier protection for their offense well into the future. With your BGC Sports Network brief, I'm Nick Quick.
0: Sports talk that's twice as lit.
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3: Coming to you from the 580. Coming to you from the 580.
4: Hold up, hold up, hold up. Y'all know what it do. It's the 580 boys. Hope y'all having a great weekend. It's full house. I got my main man, Mr. Cowboy, in the building. What up?
5: What's going down, man? I mean, you know, we've been having discussions here before we come on.
4: We waiting on Seth Henry.
6: Seth Henry's in the house. Say hello to Seth Henry, fella.
4: Where's Seth Henry at?
7: What it do, man? What's going on?
5: What's going on, Seth?
4: Hey, Seth Henry.
7: I heard y'all in there talking about Tampa Bay and gonna win the NFC.
5: Nah, he's talking about Carolina. Yeah, man, this man done been crazy.
7: You know, I ain't saying they won't, but I ain't saying they will either. I mean, with Atlanta picking up Tua.
4: Garbage. We got to start that off.
7: No. He got a running back. Bijan just signed a new contract, so.
4: He got a receiver, too, to sign the contract. Drake London.
7: Pop said
4: he's overpaid. Speaking of, man, it's been big payments, man. The highest paid running back in history.
5: But don't run from the question at hand, man.
4: There's no running, T.O.P.
5: Hey, you trying to talk about highest paid running back. Man, let's go back to the question at hand, man. You said Carolina is going to win the South.
4: No. What I said was, from looking at how the offense is moving and fluid, man, they coach, they buying into their offense. They won the NFC South last year. They could very much well do a repeat. We got to look at the change being made. Tua was in ATL. Your boy Kellen is in year two in New Orleans. And then, you know, Baker's a beast. He looks good early on in the season, but he never has the true help.
5: But we basing this off of a Hall of Fame game.
4: No. Yeah, we can. I'm getting a glimpse of Carolina can knock Dallas off. Yeah. They can knock Dallas off
5: Carolina. Carolina can win the West too.
4: Oh no, sir.
7: Win the West, man. Or what? The West or what?
5: The NFC West.
4: No way.
5: I mean, just like they can't beat Dallas either.
7: No, Dallas gonna beat Dallas. They ain't got to beat Dallas. Dallas gonna beat Dallas.
5: Well, that sound good.
4: we got
5: a new regime going on in Dallas.
7: What is it?
5: Christian Parker.
7: Who?
5: Yeah. I want you to say that who? At the end of the season, I want you to. What'd you say? I'm gonna say it again. I want you to say it just like you said it. Christian Parker.
7: Who?
5: I want to hear that same thing at the end of the season. Because we're gonna answer that question.
7: Who is Christian Parker?
5: I don't know. You figure it out.
7: No, just go and say who is. I ain't been paying no attention to who what the
5: Cowboys. That's the defensive coordinator we got.
7: Christian Parker. Where he come from?
4: It's a brother.
7: That don't mean nothing.
5: Philadelphia. Philadelphia. He's under the Vic Fangio tree. He was a secondary coach in Philadelphia for the last couple of years.
7: Okay.
5: Yeah.
7: Well,
5: he's making a big difference already.
7: What are you doing?
5: The first thing you got to change is the philosophy, the scheme.
7: That ain't gonna change that to Jerry Lee. What are you talking about?
5: No. See.
7: What you mean? No. See, you know, you see. No. Y'all see, but this is what I don't understand, y'all Cowboy fans. You know what happened every year when Jerry Jones is there. So
5: Jerry get in the way of the everyday operations. But as far as the team flow and all that, man, I think we got a better grip on it, man. I'm liking the head coach. First of all, I think he got a lot of growing to do, and I think he's got a chance to be something special this season, and build something special in Dallas with him and Christian Parker. You know, I feel a new regime coming.
7: Oh, okay.
4: Man, it's a new regime in your division brewing with Washington, the Commanders picking up Diggs. Do you want to talk about that? Because he going to be, hey.
5: Hey, man.
4: We're going to have to see what them guys are made of.
5: You know what you're good at.
4: I'm good at just telling you. You got
5: you
4: Diggs
5: good
4: in your
5: at
4: division
5: delivering
4: now, man.
5: Worthless, you are a worthless information deliverer. Diggs. You Stephon said Diggs. Diggs.
4: Is hooking up with Jaden Daniels.
5: Hey.
4: And Scary Terry is on the other side. What are you talking about?
5: Diggs?
4: You better worry about that.
5: How? When the last time Diggs completed a season without being in mental trouble?
4: Wait. Hold on, man.
5: Hold on, what?
4: Look. You going to sit up and disrespect that man's 1,000 yards receiving probably about the last 6-7 seasons?
5: No,
4: you just go
5: other
4: than Houston, he got hurt.
5: You know, Stephon Diggs didn't have 1,000 yards last year.
4: Hey, dude, you need to look it up.
5: Nah, you need to look it up.
4: Man, I know the man got money, man. He played in a good system with the Patriots, and he went to the Super Bowl. Other than the off-field issues with him, Scary Terry, and Jaden Daniels, you're going to have to worry about that in that NFC East. Not alone, the Giants too. And then Philly over there going, "Chuck, man, you need to be worried, Mr. Cowboy."
5: You said I need to be worried. What do I need to be worried for? I'm trying to figure out why do I need to be worried.
4: Said Henry, can you explain to him what I'm trying to tell him about? He talking about the defense.
5: You can explain yourself. Why you need somebody else?
4: You gotta look.
5: Play.
4: You gotta face them twice.
7: Yeah, it's gonna be interesting. I don't know about the NFC East, man. It's a toss up right now.
4: It's a toss up.
7: It's a toss up for me. I mean, yeah, it's a toss up. It's pretty much cut and dry, even across the board.
4: Okay, that's fair. That's a good assessment.
7: I mean, ain't nobody showed me nothing. Philly didn't do nothing.
5: Okay. He got 1,013 yards with 4 touchdowns. Boy, he's scary to me.
7: Well, I mean, you said he didn't.
5: Being the number one receiver on the team.
7: Hold on. Let's roll it back. You said he didn't get 1,000 yards.
5: I didn't think he had 1,000.
7: Okay, well that argument is over right there between did he get 1,000 and didn't he get 1,000?
5: That's why I said he got 1,013 with 4 touchdowns.
7: The thing is, when you look at that division, nobody stands out in that division right now as a clear cut winner. For me, I don't know about nobody else, but for me, nobody stands out as a clear cut winner.
5: I mean, I don't think it's too many divisions right now you can look at and say somebody stands out as a clear-cut winner.
7: Yeah, I think in the AFC East, you got the Patriots.
5: I mean, so what about you say the Patriots? I mean, so you just throwing everybody else to the birds right then?
7: In that division? Heck yeah! Who Miami gonna do what? What are the Jets gonna do?
5: I'm not really too sold on New England myself.
7: Well, I don't know how you not sold on them. They went to the Super Bowl last year, even though they lost. They ain't really lose nobody coming back. It's just the fact of the Jets, Miami, and Buffalo. Buffalo. That's Jared Allen, you know.
4: And they picked up A.J. Brown, another. He's a weapon.
7: I ain't even worried about A.J. Brown. He mental. He ain't got no mental right now.
5: I'm just saying, but you just throw the Bills like they ain't been to the Super Bowl
7: to the
5: division. That like the Bills ain't won the division the last three out of the last 4 years.
7: Listen, it don't matter if you win the division, you're still going up against Kansas City. Do they win that game?
5: Well, you said it's a clear-cut winner. I'm saying it's a clear-cut winner in the AFC East. England is a clear-cut winner. And I'm telling you that they're not a clear-cut winner as long as Buffalo is still a team. I can't look at New England and say they're a better team than Buffalo right now. There's no way you can convince me of that.
4: Because the quarterback.
7: Hold on. Let's roll it back.
5: So you telling me that Drake May is a better quarterback than Josh Allen?
7: Hold on. I ain't going by that. I'm going by
5: I'm saying the man said because the quarterback. I'm asking him a simple question.
4: Oh, yeah, so you telling me the ball over, Josh Allen?
5: That's not what I asked you. I said, so you said by the quarterback. So you telling me,
4: right? If they both gonna go to the playoffs.
5: Listen, man. Pop, answer this. You said you going by the quarterback.
4: Buffalo got a new coach.
5: I'm going out for what came at Josh Allen.
4: Josh Allen is going to trick it off in the fourth quarter in the divisional game against New England or whoever.
5: What you're saying is Drake May is a better quarterback than Josh Allen.
4: Yeah, younger and he's better. Yeah, he is. He a big tough. He just he done bought into that Patriot way.
5: I'm gonna call Big Dave. I'm gonna have him. We need to get you tested, man.
4: Man, Josh Allen throw interceptions, man.
5: It don't matter. Drake May is not a better quarterback than Josh Allen. And I don't trust Drake May more than I trust Josh Allen.
4: Well, okay, that's you.
7: Who lost the game for Buffalo last year?
5: Coaching.
7: No. It wasn't the coach. Coach didn't throw the interception.
5: Yeah, I mean,
4: I have to tell you.
5: it's a lot of plays in between there, though.
7: Hey,
5: y'all look at one play.
4: You got a stud running back.
7: I said who lost the game. My thing is this. There were a lot of plays made on that field. The last play of the game killed the chances for them to win the game by Josh Allen throwing an interception. That's all I said. That's all I'm saying.
5: Should they even been in that situation, though?
7: Hey, he the one put them. They put themselves in there.
5: Yeah, they. But then you want to say he.
7: He had the opportunity to win the game.
5: There's a lot of opportunities that he shouldn't have even been in that, though.
7: Well, I understand that. But yet and still, when the game is on the line and you need a drive to put together to go down and score, who's in charge of that?
5: You can look at a lot of games that end and with an interception, and a lot of times they got to make a play though, and the play ain't there. You still try to make the play, and even though you can't make the play, but you shouldn't have been in that situation to have to make that play.
7: I totally agree, but yet and still, when a game winning drive needs to be put together, you have the ball, and you're driving down the field, and you need a score. We could go several different ways with this.
5: See, I'm gonna just say this. I'm not a big fan of blaming the quarterback that throws the interception in the game and say it's your fault y'all lost. I just don't agree with that because as a Dallas Cowboy fan,
8: you can't say that.
5: Tony Romo made more game-winning plays than a lot of these other quarterbacks, but his defense failed him.
8: Well, he failed.
4: The defense is tough.
8: Hold on. It was just all within his defense all his entire career now.
5: I didn't say it. See, there you go.
8: No, you say his defense failed him, so his defense
5: Failed him most of the time.
8: Okay, that's what you need to say then.
5: His defense failed him at least. I mean, it's probably only one out of all the games that Tony Romo at the end threw an interception or something. It's only one game that I can really blame him for.
8: Which one? When he missed, when he didn't hold a field goal, slipped out his hand?
5: No, that ain't his fault.
8: What you mean?
4: What?
5: He wasn't even a quarterback then.
8: Hey, listen.
4: Man.
8: Listen, if he catches that ball and they kick a field goal, what happened?
5: We don't know if he can kick or gonna make the field goal.
8: Come on, Full House.
4: You beat Seattle.
8: Come on.
5: Hey man, I'm just saying that the kick could have got blocked. You said what's gonna happen?
8: Listen, we don't know that, man.
5: I'm just saying, man.
8: I understand that, Pop. So it never got to an opportunity for it to be blocked.
4: Okay. Right. And on that note, y'all, we got to come back, man. We'll be back for the segment two on the station that keeps it lit, the BGC Sport Network.
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20: Hold up. Hey, y'all, what it do? Yeah, we back, segment 2. It's the 580 boys, man. Full house, Mr. Cowboy. Enough said, Henry, man. Man, we've been going in on the football, man, because football's in the air, man. Mr. Cowboy, you just have to face it. Said Henry was on point. Your division, anybody could take over it. It's not tough like the NFC West the NFC North.
21: The way you mean NFC West? The NFC West is a clear-cut winner. And
20: wait a minute. No, it's not. You got Rams, Seahawks.
21: The Seahawks.
20: The 49ers is right there ready to lock with you.
21: No, they're not, man. The Rams is a clear-cut. The Rams is a clear-cut favorite to win that division. It's clear. And dry. Nowhere is it any contested.
22: You're talking about on paper?
20: Right.
21: I'm talking about right now.
22: On paper.
21: Right now.
22: They're the clear cut winners on paper.
21: Yeah. Just like you say, New England's a clear cut.
20: Don't forget about Seattle's tough, man.
21: Seattle's tough, but the Rams are a clear cut with adding Miles Garrett and getting
20: Aaron Donald.
21: With Aaron Donald back in the fold, the Rams are a clear-cut favorite to win that division.
22: On paper, they look good. But like I said, it don't take but one injury to shut down a whole team, and everything they thought they had is going out the window.
21: So you can say the same. About any team then.
22: But no, that's what I'm saying. Barring injury, right now, yeah, they may be. In your opinion, they're the clear cut winner in that division.
21: Because if Drake may go down in New England, what they look like?
22: That's what I said. So hey, So right now, they on paper they look good.
21: Right. Yeah, that's all we talking about is on paper. We ain't talking about nothing factual. We saying a clear cut, and that's what it is.
0: Okay, fellas. I still, Mr. Cowboy, we got to talk about what's your opinion on Jahmyr Gibbs being the highest paid running back, man, in NFL history. Do you think he deserves it? Is he the right one?
21: Listen.
0: We'll get to see him.
21: The fact you say the history, the highest paid this, the highest paid, there's going to be a whole lot of highest paid in the NFL. But does that mean he's the best running back to ever touch the field? No. That means right now at this time, he was the next man up and he got paid. That's all that means. The thing with it is CD, Justin Jefferson or Jamar Chase? Justin Jefferson signed the biggest contract for the receiver, right? Is he the best receiver to ever play the game? No. Well, everybody, when he retired, well, they say he's the best. We don't know that. But right now, he's not the best to ever play the game, but he's the highest paid to ever play the game because at this time of his contract, he was the man, he was up, and he got paid. That's how the NFL is right now. Is Dak Prescott the best quarterback to ever play in Dallas? No, but he's the highest paid quarterback to ever play in Dallas.
0: So you saying that Jahmyr Gibbs, that's
21: was
0: that
21: next man
0: Henry,
21: up.
0: Was that deserving?
22: Well, you gotta look at how it's judged. You need to keep Jahmyr Gibbs there. You need to keep him happy, so he can produce for you. Right now, he is one of the top three producing running backs in the NFL. And to keep your team playoff eligible or to be able to compete in the playoffs, you have to keep him on your team. You can't afford to let him go. So you got to sign this brother to whatever he wants to be signed to and keep it going. So he might not be the best one in the NFL, but he's the best one that Detroit can get right now. So guess what? To keep him happy and in the system that he's thrived in, you have to pay him.
0: So that meaning that any other team, if he was just out there on the market, they'll be willing to give him that amount of money as well.
21: But we can't say what no other team would be willing to give
0: him. Over Saquon, we know McCaffrey done been busted up. He's not going to get that type of money. King Henry is what? In the dying years?
22: I mean, when you look at... For him to stay with Detroit, you got Amon St. Brown, you got
0: top 10 receiver,
22: right? Okay, then you got the tight ends. You got that offense will suffer if somebody what's his name? Is it Ferguson behind him?
21: No, Williams.
22: No, it ain't Williams. What's the dude? Montgomery. If Montgomery had to carry that load by himself, Detroit is gonna suffer.
21: Oh, you talking about it? No, I thought Montgomery left.
22: He left?
21: Yeah.
22: So who did they pick up?
21: Montgomery, David Montgomery, if I ain't mistaken, he left. Let me make sure.
0: Yeah, because you said that they're going to win the North. So you got a lot of faith and confidence in the Detroit Lions. Right, Mr. Cowboy? Didn't you say that on one of our previous...
21: Yeah, David Montgomery is in Houston.
22: Oh, yeah. So that's going to hurt them because of what they had. So we're going to see how that flows as far as who is going to back up Gibbs. because they had a heck of a 1-2 punch last year.
21: Pachinko. They picked up Pachinko from
22: Kansas City. Yeah, so yeah. I still don't.
1: Okay.
22: I mean, Pachinko is okay, but he's not a bruising back. And I don't know. It's going to be interesting to see how that running back backfield, that 1-2 punch goes. It's going to be interesting. Goff, we're going to see, you know, if he can make the throws he need to make. We're going to see what that defense is made of. It's just a tough division up there, man. That North is tough.
0: You know what Goff made of. He going to tremble too, man. Under pressure.
22: That's a tough division up there with the Bears and the Vikings, Packers. You know, it's a tough division to stick your head out of. We thought Detroit was going to win it last year, and look what happened. Didn't do it.
0: No, they didn't. 49ers, they kind of injured. Debo's back, Pops.
22: Pearsall is out for the rest of the season.
0: Yeah, Pearsall's out. There's a lot of banged up the first week. Ayuk still crying.
21: Why is he still bringing up that dude, that man? I told you, that man has been... The NFL don't even know who he is. Since the since San Francisco beat Dallas in the playoffs, what was that, two or three years ago? Was it three or two years ago?
0: About 3 years ago, when he played running back though.
21: The last 2 years, anyway. The playoff game would have been 3 years ago. So, hey, they don't even know who that man ain't even been relevant in football, man.
0: Oh man, come on, Mr. Cowboy.
21: What?
0: Debo's gonna be doing. He's gonna be doing multiple things, man. And Kyle Shanahan's offense.
21: That was the problem. He did multiple things. Trayvon Diggs. I don't know what Trayvon Diggs put on paper for all these cornerbacks, but ever since that game, that man ain't been the same in the NFL.
0: Man, he was eating good, man. They said he was eating some of Pop's barbecue. So,
21: I don't know what he was eating, man. But Debo ain't been the same. Hey, he ain't been the same.
0: Well, reality done hit him now. So, said Henry, you know what? Said Henry, you, I heard from you the weekend, man, and I was seeing that you watched the fights, man.
22: Man, that wasn't no fight, man. That was some garbage.
0: Roach, Lamont Roach, man,
22: that's some garbage, bro.
0: Zepeda
22: put it on.
0: Zepeda is a tough dude, man. You know, so that tells you what Shakur. Shakur, he need to go on and get in the paint.
22: Man, I'm so tired of boxing. I don't know what to do, bro.
0: Wait a minute, man. Now you down there? I know you know about that Florida boy, Fendora Sebastian.
22: I don't get down with the promoters and what they try to do. I don't like how they moving. I mean, I thought Roach was going to put up a fight. Roach didn't do nothing. And my thing is, when you getting your butt beat, when do you decide to start boxing?
0: I guess he took the pay. I mean, Mr. Cowboy, did you check any of the boxing out? Did you watch the Errol Spence and Tim Tazoo?
22: Oh, man, come on, man.
21: Hey, man, I didn't watch it because I don't want to see a shell of Errol Spence. Earl Spence has not been the same. He should have never came back after the accident, man. His equilibrium has been off.
0: And you can tell.
21: Terrence Crawford showed that. And why they let him back in the ring, the Boxing Association should be sued or something, man. They should be under investigation. Hey, I'm just saying, man, because that man is not the... If anybody that watched Errol Spence, before that wreck, watch that Terrence Crawford fight. They should have told him, for his own sake, don't get back in the ring.
22: Well, if I was his, trainer, I'd have been through the, towel end in that Terrence Crawford fight.
21: He wasn't the same, man. He's a shit. He is. I mean, I hate to say it, but you know, like the he's like a half a second behind on that, on all his movement now.
22: Yes, sir. That brain activity.
21: It's something going on in his brain, man. Where that man shouldn't be, and. He don't even look the same out there. He don't walk the same.
22: Hey, that Joker's skin is so dark.
0: Oh yeah.
22: I was like, he can't. Hey, his reflexes, all of that. No.
0: Yeah, you could tell. He shouldn't have went down to Australia to get done like that. But he retired, so that's.
22: I just hope he have a good quality of life.
21: Yeah,
0: that's right.
21: I think he was a smart man and did some smart things with himself, man. But like you say, man, I feel sorry. I mean, I don't want to say I feel sorry for him, but you know. I just don't think that man should have got back in the ring, man.
22: No, he should have retired right out before when he had that wreck. He should have stayed retired.
0: Yeah, he really should have.
21: But if you want to talk about boxing, right now, I think there's one dude that's on the cusp of being that Abdul guy, Mason.
0: Oh yeah, Abdullah Mason, the youngster.
21: Hey, all I can say, I know he young and he ain't fought too many people, but man, he got something that only the greats have, man.
22: What's that?
21: That man is not afraid to go to that body, man.
22: Well, you got this. I don't know why. You ain't got to be afraid to go to the body. That's what people don't do no more. They don't go to the body.
21: I think that's the one thing with him. That's the him and Tank go to the body too. You see a lot of Tank's knockouts is with the body.
0: Tank ain't fought in a long time, man.
22: Well, that's dealing with the promoter, man. Them promoters, I'm done with boxing, man. The promoters suck, man.
0: Yeah, they definitely have to, man. It's been a lot of period of time. A lot of them haven't fought, man. They getting out their prime. And that's like Devin Haney.
22: Well, it ain't nobody out there for him to fight, man. Ain't no money. You know, it's like you sitting there watching these guys come up through the ranks, and it's like, man, who's there to fight?
21: I mean, you know, you got your Arrows and your look at Shakur Stevenson.
22: Yeah.
21: There's only one fight with him. And is it going to happen?
22: That's what I'm saying. But the promoters hold up the fights for so long because they're looking at the money and what they... Come on, man. Put the fight out there. You're going to get paid. The money going to be there. You put the fight out there, the fans going to want to see it.
21: Super fight right now. Tank Davis, Shakur Stevenson.
0: That would be a big fight.
21: That might be the fight of the decade. I don't know.
22: Could be. But look how are they going to make it happen?
0: They ain't going to make it happen.
21: They're going to wait till whatever something happened and something.
22: That's it.
21: And then, and right now they in they heavy hitter stage, man. Let's get in the ring and see this happen and make something happen.
22: Yeah, they ain't going to do that.
0: Yeah, that's what exactly need to happen. Because if not, it's like you say, it's going to water down the sports even more. We're not even talking about any heavyweights. Well, some heavyweights, you just got Anthony Joshua. No heavyweights. Yeah, that's what I'm just... Man, nothing like it was, man. So it's... Yeah, I think you're right, Mr. Cowboy. That would be maybe the fight of the decade. That would probably be the fight of the decade. Because Tank and Shakur. I mean, Boots can get down through there too, but like you say, they're not lining them up. Charlo brothers, they ain't fought. Man, Canelo done fought again, I think, since him and Crawford fought.
22: Charlo boys ain't no good either.
0: They ain't no good, man. They was up under the camp with Earl.
22: Them boys ain't no good. They ain't fighting nobody.
0: They ain't fighting nobody, man. Now, I give him his props, the brother who went up in weight, and he lost to Canelo, but he did go up in weight.
22: Well, my thing, Joshua is still there, but Joshua ain't got no belts, do he? That Russian got them belts.
0: That Russian got the belt, yeah.
22: That's what I was getting ready to say. No way, ain't worried about no heavyweights.
0: Yeah, they ain't, man. It's just not like it used to be.
22: No.
0: Oh, man, and on that note, man, we come up to, the end of segment two. Hey, everybody, just stay locked and loaded. Only on the station that keeps you lit. The BGC Sport Network.
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2: In case you haven't been listening, here's what you've been missing.
0: Watch this. I got something to say, y'all. And a lot of people ain't gonna like it. And frankly, I don't care. I don't care. Because your feelings mean nothing to me. But your soul means everything to me. So I don't care how you feel about it. God doesn't care how you feel about it. He is not moved by our feelings. He's moved by our faith.

0: building. And we would just appreciate our good brother guest, Sid Henry, who comes through. You know, I've been putting it down with this professional analyst, Mr. Cowboy. Hey, man, let's talk a little bit about this. Is the World Cup of basketball getting ready to start up here soon?
1: No, ain't this the off year? I don't know.
0: I thought for the women.
1: I'm good at you. And the women?
0: Caitlin, Reese, Angel Reese.
1: I mean, who do you see? Do you see a team out there that can beat the women?
0: Thinking of the magnitude of how, you know, the impact the game is going now, and this is nowhere near NBA, but it's picking up. So it's always a good deal.
1: You said, give me one cut. I don't even think you can tell me who the number two ranked team in the FIBA is for the women.
2: Caitlin?
0: It's all about Caitlin.
1: That's not what I asked you. I said, who?
0: Cunningham.
1: I didn't say the number. I said the number two team. Other than the USA, name me another team in the women.
0: Oh, man. You know, Las Vegas, they're going to be up on Las Vegas, Phoenix, Mercury.
1: And we said the FIBA. FIBA. Las Vegas, that's the United States. I said, you said the FIBA. The FIBA.
0: Man. Yeah, not Europe, no one. Russia.
1: Russia what?
0: They might be competitive.
1: Okay. Who they got?
0: Oh, I don't know. They got somebody over there that's 6 foot, seven foot probably. But we know women go over there and they get paid to play professionally. Like the grinder. Yeah,
1: They still wouldn't be playing for Russia, though. Because they over there playing basketball, they wouldn't be on the Russian national team.
0: No, I'm just feeling it's some competitiveness going on. We'll see. I'm going to have to do some more research on it, though, with the international play.
1: Yeah.
0: So the Armour Tigers is going to get ready to jump it off, man. Be ready to keep them on the lookout, Mr. Cowboy. They may make a good deep run, like when you was playing for the 92 championship, the 92 championship team. What does it take, man? Take us back to the, you know, what that Tiger football was like in the 90s.
1: I can't tell you a lot, but I can tell you this. It starts in the summer. And if they didn't put the work in this summer, then one thing I can guarantee you, they ain't going to put the work in the season. Because it starts in the summer.
0: Okay. Folks, you're hearing it from state champion Armour High School in Oklahoma. Last time they had one, 1992, 93 seasons. So, hey, we understand. It's been a while. But the good thing I see that they have in their favor is there's a lot of seniors that are vets, day one starters like your nephew, Kadri, and Gino. It's definitely going to be, I think they'll be probably competing with Tuttle, maybe. We'll see come November.
1: Yeah, we will.
0: That's the area. We know in college, Taylor Tatum was once what? The number one running back in the nation. Committed to OU.

0: What did he do, Mr. Cowboy? Did he jump in the portal to go to Michigan?
1: Yeah.
0: And the news is that he's I guess no longer Michigan. He's no longer Wolverine.
1: So he's not in Michigan no more?
0: From some reports I've seen, yeah, I don't think he is. So it's just, you know, unfortunate. I'm pretty sure the guy was talented, but OU is still up and going. Who you looking at being one of the most impactful in the running game outside of Mateer, Mr. Campbell?
1: That should be an easy one, right there.
0: Oh, okay. Well, let the fans know, man.
1: He's homebrewed.
0: Oh, Zay. Oh, but go ahead. I'll let you go.
1: Yeah, you can say it. Zay Robinson. He's homebrewed. I mean,
0: I know we. It's a great, you know, they have a very competitive schedule.
1: Yep.
0: They run through it efficiently. There should be no denial. They won't get done like Texas. They won't be sitting on the outside. No, sir.
1: It shouldn't be.
0: There's a couple tricky games, though. You know, we talked about a couple iffy ones. I think Michigan early is a pretty decent game.
1: It's a decent game, and it can't be a trap game.
0: Can't be a trap game, folks.
1: Overconfident and thinking you
0: pull through. Yes, last season it was similar in the scheduling. They went ahead and beat Michigan early with their freshman quarterback would come out. The end, Michigan maybe just lost two games. They were still a decent team, pulling a 10-2 type record. So, you know, kudos to the scheduling for OU. Is Venables in the hot seat, Mr. Cowboy?
1: Hot seat? I wouldn't say a hot seat. No, I wouldn't say a hot seat, no.
0: Well, why not? Why wouldn't you say a hot seat?
1: When you say on the high seat, it's win or get fired. I mean, that's a hot seat. I don't think he has to win a championship to keep his job.
0: I mean, he's proven himself to create a championship caliber defense. I think we can agree on that.
1: But when you say a high seat means you either produce. Are you getting fired? And I don't believe that they own the win or get fired. I believe he's putting them together a nice program in Oklahoma, right?
0: Oh yeah, that's what you believe. Well, what about the offensive coordinator? What's your grade on the offensive coordinator?
1: You said what's more what?
0: What do you grade the offensive coordinator?
1: It was his first year in Oklahoma. I mean, in the SEC, you know, it's different coming to the Oklahoma than it is a lot of schools being an offensive coordinator.
0: That's a fact.
1: You got adjustments you got to make. And coming
0: big time.
1: From, yeah, so, I mean... I don't really. You can't really judge a offensive coordinator after one season, and especially when he had what three different quarterbacks throughout the season. I mean, how can I judge? How can I judge you and say, I mean, I guess he did a good job. I mean, he, like you say, he had three different quarterbacks throughout the season. So, I mean, how do you judge, how do you say, I mean, that he did bad?
0: I'm putting it, yeah. The run game wasn't as efficient.
1: You can look at the offensive line. I mean, how many different offensive lines starting combinations this season? That's why I say you can't really just say offensive coordinator, because if the offensive coordinator is going through like what all you went through, they didn't even have an offensive line. OU was hurt last year, bro. You can't judge the offensive coordinator off a hurt season.
0: I seen glimpses of him of material magic. I'm just saying to be a little bit more efficient for some of these road games we're going to go up with. Like primarily Texas and Georgia.
1: But when you say efficient, how can you be efficient when you don't have your starting line? How can you be efficient when you don't have your starting quarterback? How can you be efficient when you don't even have your starting receivers?
0: You always, what's your famous saying? Availability.
1: Hey, availability, but I can't judge an offensive coordinator off of not being when his players aren't available. Well, I'm telling you.
0: I understand. So you basically said Arbuckle, he probably deserved at least 3 or 4 year run because it's the SEC and it's big boy stunt. Right?
1: I'm just saying, you got to let the man get a healthy season under him before you can understand what's really going on down there. I just, last year, they was plagued with injuries.
0: That's true.
1: And that's big. When you trying to bring a new system, and then here you is, with backups, you know.
0: Yeah.
1: Where do you go?
0: Yeah, this is definitely tough. So, you know, with SEC football, it's gonna be brutal. I'm not, we won't be too concerned about the Kentuckys, but even though they are good, don't get caught slipping. Yeah, man, it's been a real good time, Mr. Cowboy. We're coming down to the last few 60 seconds of the show. Is anything you like to say? Shout outs. Hey, y'all, Mr. Cowboy can throw down on that grill and cooking, so. Y'all need to look out for him on his social media as well.
1: No, right now, everything's good. I just want to thank everybody for listening and be on the lookout. Like I said, it's a new regime going on right up the road. So thank you for what it is.
0: Yeah. On that note, y'all, we out. Peace. BGC Sport Network.

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0: It's time for scrimmages and more hard work for football as they get ready for their season. We are less than 3 weeks away from Crowley taking on Cedar Hill. We went out to Crowley High School this past week for media day and talked to Coach Hill, the offensive coordinator, and of course, Coach Lynn. Sam also talked to some players. We'll have that. So welcome everyone to the best sports show on the internet here on the BGC Sports Network. Let's continue with our college predictions. Let's go now to the United Athletic Conference, where Tarleton State and the Texans are picked first, followed by Abilene Christian, Austin Peay, West Georgia, Central Arkansas, Eastern Kentucky, West Florida, and North Alabama. Head coach Todd Whitten of the Tarleton Texans have three successful eras in program history. After back-to-back playoff appearances and co-conference championship, the Texans are out to do things better. Abilene Christian, the Wildcats, won it last year. Character, discipline, toughness have carried the Wildcats to new heights. Head coach Keith Patterson has led ACU to three conference championships in just 5 years, the most successful era since the 1950s. Austin Peay, head coach Jeff Ferris, and his staff, influenced by Chip Kelly and David Cutliffe, have turned the governor's program around quickly after a 4-8 debut season. They should be a lot better. West Georgia, the AFSCA National Coach of the Year, Steve Englehart, takes over an 8-3 team looking to capitalize momentum on its third season in the conference. Central Arkansas, the Purple and White Bears, never one to shy away from challenging opponents. Head coach Nathan Brown and the Bears are looking for their first winning season since 2023. The Eastern Kentucky Colonels, a good offensive team, but it's the Maroon Dune, the defense, under a Walt Weiss squad to be successful this year. Yeah, they're called the Maroon Dune. That's their defense. West Florida, the Argonauts move up from Division II after 10 seasons as a program, 8 straight winning campaigns, including a national championship, and 4 10-win seasons. And North Alabama, poor Lions. They have not had a winning season since 2018. Head coach Brent Derman revamped his staff with a heavy amount of Big 12 experience as he tries to turn things around. Speaking of West Florida, in April, it was announced that another team had joined in the United Athletic Conference, a former Division II powerhouse. West Florida is a football member only. They won't play basketball or anything else. The Argonauts have been around success since 2016, 81 wins since 2016 and only 30 losses. They won the national championship in 2019, played for the national championship in 2013 and lost to East Texas A&M. They will compete in the Atlantic Sun for the other sports, but a new challenge for all these teams. Abilene Christian has won the conference titles, one outright and one shared through the brief three-year extension. During that time, they have also had 8 wins against top 25 teams. This year, they are loaded with 40 new players, but again, they have to deal with Tarleton State and Austin Peay. Some big games in this conference. West Florida has to travel to Central Arkansas early on September the 5th. West Florida wasted no time getting to its new conference. They'll play Southern Illinois and then go play Central Arkansas. This game could be interesting in October. Austin Peay taking on Tarleton State at Stephenville at Memorial Stadium. Both of these teams figure to be in contention with the conference this year. And if last year's any indication, this game will come down to the wire. The Texans survived an upset bid from Austin Peay to clinch the conference a title in overtime. And then the big, big matchup everybody's looking forward to, November the 7th, Abilene Christian takes on Tarleton State at Stephenville. This is the two defending conference champions. This will be a offensive shootout. If you like offense, you better get your tickets for that. Now, looking at some of the early schedule for this conference, in week one, Gardner Webb will be at Austin Peay. Southern Illinois will be at West Florida. I said West Florida goes to Southern Illinois. It's the other way around. Central Arkansas will play UT Martin, and Tennessee Chattanooga will play West Georgia. Abilene Christian, that first Saturday, goes to Lamar. Samford goes to North Alabama. Prairie View will play Tarleton State. That's an 8 o'clock kick. And then Eastern Kentucky will play West Carolina. And then on Thursday, September the 3rd, Kennesaw State, this is the defending Conference USA champions, will host West Georgia. That could be an interesting ball game, to say the least. Tarleton State on September the 5th goes to Bowling Green. North Alabama will lose at Arkansas. How about this one? I know how everybody thinks, but Abilene Christian and Texas Tech, Wildcats could hang with them for a while, not the whole game. It's a 6 o'clock kick at Lubbock, but Abilene Christian taking on Texas Tech. Now, for someone who grew up with Abilene Christian in the Lone Star Conference in East Texas, who would have thought that Abilene Christian would go out west to play Texas Tech in football? But it's going to happen. And how about this matchup? Austin Peay has to go to Vanderbilt. Okay. Austin Peay has nothing to lose. Vanderbilt, you know, powerhouse SEC, you know, right in the middle of the pack. We'll see. West Florida, as we talked about, goes to Central Arkansas. That is a conference game. And then Eastern Kentucky plays Jacksonville State. Then September the 12th, North Alabama goes to Southeast Louisiana. Morehead State visits Austin Peay. Tarleton State goes to McNeese. That'll be a battle. That'll be between a good 1AA team. We've talked about McNeese already in Tarleton State. Central Oklahoma goes to Central Arkansas. That's UCO's money game. Tennessee Chattanooga takes on Eastern Kentucky. Stephen F. Austin, as we said, Abilene Christian. That's a matchup of old two Lone Star Conference teams. That should be a good one. And then West Georgia goes to Arkansas State. Then we have another conference game on the 19th, Austin Peay in West Florida. West Georgia goes to East Tennessee State. Abilene Christian goes to Idaho. That'll be a nice little road trip up to Moscow, Idaho. Merrimack plays at Tarleton State. That's an easy win for the Texans. Alcorn State, North Alabama. These are two programs that are struggling right now, trying to get some identity. We'll see about that. Dayton will take on Eastern Kentucky. And then in September the 26th, West Florida goes to Southeast Missouri State. Central Arkansas loses at Florida State, just like East Texas did last year. UT Martin and Austin Peay, Western Illinois and North Alabama. Fort Valley State will take on West Georgia. And then Mercer, who East Texas plays the first week, gets to go to Abilene Christian on Saturday, September the 26th. So Mercer playing two Texas teams this year. October the 3rd, we now get into conference play with North Alabama taking on Eastern Kentucky. Chicago State will play Tarleton. Why, I have no idea. West Florida takes on Abilene Christian. Now, Abilene will win this game, but West Florida could give them a run for their money early. We'll just have to see. Then Northeastern State will take on West Florida on October the 10th. Tarleton visits Austin Peay. West Georgia plays Eastern Kentucky. And then Central Arkansas will take on Abilene Christian. So this could be an interesting conference to watch. Now, some players to watch from the state of Texas. Austin Peay's quarterback is Chris Parson. In today's college football environment, it's rare to see a first-team all-conference player stay at his school. He is returning after throwing for over 3,000 yards last year and 37 touchdowns. North Alabama has a linebacker named Tango McCauley. What's a great name, Tango McCauley, for a linebacker. He steps into the leadership role as one of the conference's best tacklers. He finished third on the team with 58 tackles last year. Austin Peay again has a tight end named Jackson Head. Head gives the Governors a go-to target with catching, and also he can block. Central Arkansas's quarterback is Walker White. He has been at Auburn and at Baylor. White has limited college experience, yet he is a top-10 quarterback, but he has to settle into the offense. And finally, West Florida's running back T.J. Lane. He brings the leading rusher back from last season to join the conference. He redshirted and led the Gulf South with 869 yards rushing, 11 touchdowns in 2025. So let's get a little depth into Abilene Christian. Again, they shared the conference title last year with Tarleton. This could be a pretty good here. Wildcats have a strong foundation on both sides of the line. The offensive line is one of the best units the Wildcats have had in a while. Sam Harrell, the offensive coordinator, yes, the great Texas Tech quarterback, he is there. He is now at Abilene Christian. He will be calling the plays, so you know what's going to happen there as he will be high-flying, throwing that ball all over the yard. So we shall see what he will do, and should be interesting. As I said, Sam Harrell, that's the daddy. Graham is the son. He is now the offensive coordinator. So Patterson, the head coach, describes him as the ultimate competitor. He was a record-breaking quarterback, of course, at Ennis and then at Texas Tech before backing up Aaron Rodgers for the Green Bay Packers. He relishes the challenge that he brings, but they've got to find a quarterback that can run his offense, so we'll see about that. But Abilene Christian will be good this year. You need to watch out for them. Tarleton State, since 2018, the winningest Division I program in the state of Texas is Tarleton State. Tell you what, they're good. They are solid. They ended up last year 12-2. They shared the conference championship. They have a multi-million dollar field house that's going up. Todd Whitten considers himself the luckiest coach in the state. He has the fastest growing university in Texas. Enrollment spiked 48.5% since 2022. They're going to be good. Tarleton's got a real good chance this year, and we'll have to see just what happens. Let's now head to the SWAC. That's the Southwestern Athletic Conference, where Prairie View A&M, how about those Panthers? Greg Tepper Talked about it a couple of weeks ago. Tell you what, Panthers rolled, and they just did an outstanding job last year. They're picked first. Alabama State is picked second. Sharing the name with legendary coach comes to pressure, but Eddie Robinson Jr., this is the son, has lived up to it at Alabama State. Jackson State, number three, one of the most illustrious programs, continued to dominate under former Tyler T.C. Taylor, wisely built upon the standards of the previous coaching staff. Jackson State could be real, real good. We'll have to see. Texas Southern is fourth. Chris Dishman has his sights high after his first-year challenges led the program to their first winning season since 2026. That was 25 years ago. 2001 is the last time Texas Southern had a winning season. They're picked fourth. Florida A&M is picked fifth. Rattlers all-time passer Quinn Fortham Gray is back, and he is now the new head coach. He went there, played there, very good ball player. We'll have to see what he does. Grambling, one of the most names, has rather been dormant since its last national title. But Mickey Joseph puts life back in the program. He used to be, Joseph did, at Nebraska. They're picked sixth. Bethune-Cookman is picked seventh. Head coach Raymond Woody Jr. has the Wildcats headed in the right direction after their best season since joining the SWAC 5 years ago. Arkansas Pine Bluff, the Lions, the offense improved in Alonzo Hampton's first year as head coach of the Lions, but they are still trying to end five consecutive losing seasons for a streak. Alcorn State, Cedric Thomas, hasn't experienced the same success as the Braves head coach as he did the defensive coordinator nearly a decade ago, so we'll see just how good they can be this year. That's tough. I mean, Alcorn State used to be one of the classiest teams in the conference, and they've slipped a little bit, so we'll just have to see what happens there. But that should be an interesting season for Alcorn State. Alabama A&M, if nothing else, the Bulldogs can build on their defense from last year. Sam Shade is the new head coach, influenced by great defensive minds of Dick LeBeau, Mike Nolan, Ray Rhodes, and Marvin Lewis. Mississippi Valley State, 18 straight years of losing season, has the Delta Devils far from the days of Jerry Rice. Terrell Buckley is now the head coach. He will try to fix it in year two. We'll see. And then finally, Southern, man, Marshall Faulk, you remember that running back? Yep, he takes over as he left Colorado, and he takes off Southern. He takes over Southern to see what he can do. But, wow, we'll see what happens. But it'll be interesting to see. Now, let's talk a little bit about SWAC, some of the big games. Texas Southern and Prairie View, September the 6th. They get this one early. How about that? The only two Texas teams to play in the Labor Day weekend. Often the season's first game for both. Last season, the battle came down to a game-winning touchdown for Prairie View and a two-point conversion as Prairie View topped them. So they play September the 6th. Alabama State will take on Prairie View. That's November the 1st at Prairie View. Andrew Boddy and Chase Bingham led their teams in the battle of the SWAC title contenders. The last two meetings have been decided by 6 points or less. Alabama State emerging on top this time, and it could determine the conference favorite in the season's last month. Could determine a playoff spot, too, as far as that concerned. In Jackson State at Alabama State, this will be November the 14th. Jackson State holds an 11-9 edge in this very heated series. We'll have to see what happens on November the 6th. Five players to watch before we take a break. Alabama State quarterback Andrew Boddy. He was the offensive player of the year last year. Led the Hornets to their first 10-win season in over 10 decades. Prairie View's got a running back named Chase Bingham. He is in good shape. He's the co-freshman of the year. Rushed for 873 yards last year. Arkansas Pine Bluff also has a good running back, Jalen Jennings. He was second in rushing last year, trailing only Jackson State, Ahmad Miller, who has now gone to Syracuse. He rushed for 936 yards and 11 touchdowns last year. Jackson State has a wide receiver named Nate Rambert. The departure of Ahmad Miller and quarterback Jacobian Morgan mean the Tigers could rely on Rambert as 2006. He caught passes last year, seven touchdowns for 750 yards. He also had 1,000 yards in 2024, so he can play. And finally, Texas Southern has a running back, Thean Renfro, another top 10 rusher. Renfro figures to be a significant piece in the Tigers' offense. Ran for over 800 yards last year and seven touchdowns. This is a very heavy running back conference this year, and that's what you need to watch. When we take a break, we'll go over the schedule of the SWAC, and also We'll hear from Coach Lynn as Sam and I went to Crowley Media Day. He'll have some interviews with some players as we get ready for Crowley and Cedar Hill November 28th. If you'd like to sponsor it, 214-776-2544. We'll come right back with more of the SWAC here on the Best Sports Show on the Internet.
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15: When Michael Jordan played, Kareem, all of them played. there was a certain amount of money that they could have. Michael Jordan, I think, was the highest paid at one point. He was making like 15 or 20 million, something like that. Maybe it was 25. But he was the highest paid in the league. Man, 25 million, you get that sitting on the bench now in the NBA because everything has changed. And these super max contracts, hey, put me on for 5 years, 8 years at 160 some mil. And you know the person's not gonna stay for that whole 8 years.
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26: Welcome back to the best sports show on the internet here on the BGC Sports Network. 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That's 214-776-2544. We're talking about the SWAC. Coming up later on in this show, we'll talk to Coach Lynn of the Crowley Eagles and also Coach Hill, the offensive coordinator. Crowley had their media day last week. All freshmen, JV, and varsity took pictures, talked to some players and everything. They're excited. They are pumped up. I mean, they're ready to play Cedar Hill. They got Arlington Seguin coming up this week for a scrimmage, and then we'll be ready to go on August the 28th at Cedar Hill. Kickoff is set for 7 o'clock. You can see our schedule on our webpage at bgcsports.net. Let's look at the schedules for the SWAC. Alabama A&M will open up August 29th against Miles. Then they go to Southern Miss. Then they will take on Arkansas Pine Bluff. That game will be in Memphis. Then at Northern Alabama on the 19th, home against Texas Southern, at Grambling State on the 3rd, home against Arkansas Baptist on the 10th, at Prairie View and at Mississippi Valley State, home against Florida A&M, then at Southern, and then home against Jackson State on the 21st. Bethune-Cookman, they will be at Central Florida to lose on September the 3rd, home against Stetson, home against Virginia Lynchburg, and then home against South Carolina State. Then they'll start conference play home against Alabama State. They have home games from September the 12th, 19th, 26th, and October the 3rd. Then they go two road trips to at Alabama A&M and at Mississippi Valley, home against Jackson on the 24th. Then they'll be at Arkansas Pine Bluff and then at Southern, home against Grambling State. Then they'll take on Florida A&M like they always do in Orlando, the last game of the season. Jackson State will be at Tennessee State, then home against Edward Waters, Tuskegee, and Southern. Then they'll take on Alabama A&M in Mobile, at Grambling State on the 10th, home against Florida A&M on the 17th. Then they have three out of the next four games on the road, at Bethune-Cookman, home against Mississippi Valley State, then at Alabama State, then at Alcorn State. Speaking of Alabama State, they'll take on Southern right off the bat in Birmingham on the 29th. Then they'll play Lane College, then at Troy to get beat. That's their money game. Then back home to take on Mississippi State, then at Bethune-Cookman, then Florida A&M at Arkansas Pine Bluff. Alabama A&M will be, of course, at Birmingham, then at Texas Southern. Then three home games to end the season, home against Jackson State, Prairie View, and Tuskegee University. That'll be on the 26th. Florida A&M will open up at home against Albany State. Then they'll take on South Carolina State in Miami. Then they'll play at Miami and lose. Tennessee State at home. Then home against Alabama A&M. And then home against Alabama State. At Jackson State. Home against Arkansas Pine Bluff. Then home against Southern. At Alcorn State. And then home against Mississippi Valley State. Then Bethune-Cookman in Orlando. Mississippi Valley State will be at Nichols. And then at Sacramento State. Home against Lincoln out of Chicago, then home against Delta State. Then they'll be at Alabama State for their conference game, then home against Prairie View at Texas Southern, home against Bethune-Cookman, home against Alcorn State, at Jackson State, at Florida A&M, and then home against Alabama A&M. All right, let's go now to the West Division, where Alcorn State will open up against Miles, and then at Southern Miss, then home against Arkansas Pine Bluff, at North Alabama. Then they'll be home against Texas Southern at Grambling, home against Arkansas Baptist, at Prairie View at Mississippi Valley, home against Florida A&M at Southern, and then home against Jackson State. Prairie View at Tarleton State. This could be an interesting game. I know Tarleton will win, but let's see what Prairie View can do against Tarleton State. Then home against Texas Southern, then at Baylor, and then home against Stephen F. Austin. Then, of course, their annual showdown with Grambling in the Cotton Bowl. That is September the 26th. Then at Mississippi Valley State, home against Southern. home against Alcorn State at East Texas A&M. Yep, Prairie View comes to East Texas to Commerce. That's October the 24th, 6 o'clock kick. Don't know if they're bringing their band or not. Have not heard yet. And then home against Alabama A&M, and then at Arkansas Pine Bluff, and that at Alabama State. This is the East Texas A&M game. That's a return trip. We went down there last year. Texas Southern will be home against North Carolina Central. Then they have four road games in a row at Prairie View, at UTEP, at Alcorn, and at Florida Atlantic. But then they play Mississippi Valley at home, Southern at home, Grambling at home, Alabama State at home, at Alabama A&M, and then Arkansas Pine Bluff. So if they can survive September and the first week of October, they got a chance. Grambling will play Clark Atlanta at home. That will be on the 29th, home against Central State of Ohio on the 5th, at TCU to lose. That's their money game. Then they get a week off before Prairie View A&M in the Cotton Bowl, and then home against Alcorn State, home against Jackson State, at Alabama A&M, at Texas Southern, home against Arkansas Pine Bluff, at Bethune-Cookman, and then Southern, their annual matchup with Southern. That'll be in the Superdome in New Orleans. Southern will be taking on Alabama State in Birmingham, home against Kentucky State, at Houston to lose, then home against Louisiana Christian, at Jackson State, home against Arkansas Pine Bluff. Then they have three on the road at Prairie View, at Texas Southern, then at Florida A&M. Then they'll play at home against Bethune-Cookman and then Alcorn State. And then Grambling, that'll be, of course, in New Orleans. Pine Bluff will take on Morehouse College in Little Rock, then at Missouri to lose. That's their money game. Home against Alcorn State, home against Central State, at Southern, home against Alabama State, home against or at Florida A&M, home against Bethune-Cookman, at Grambling, home against Prairie View, and then at Texas Southern. So it could be interesting. Now, of course, last year Prairie View went 10-4, 7-1 in conference play. Alabama State went 10-2, 7-1 in conference play, undefeated last year at home at 5-2. They're on a six-game winning streak right now. Jackson State went 9-3, 7-1 in conference play. They went 5-1 at home. Texas Southern went 6-5, but 3-3 at home. They've got to get better at that. Bethune-Cookman went 6-6, 5-0 at home. They went 0-6 on the road and then lost at a neutral site. Okay, Grambling 7-5. They had a winning season. Went 4-1 at home last year. 4-4 in conference play. Alcorn State went 5-7, but 4-4 in conference play. 4-1 at home. It's hard to win on the road at SWAC. I mean, those environments, they get crazy. If you get a chance to go see a SWAC game, go. It's fun. Florida A&M 5-7, 4-4 in conference play. They went 3-2 on the road last year. Arkansas Pine Bluff 3-8, went 2-2 at home, 0-6 on the road. That's got to get better. Alabama A&M 4-8. They went 1-7 in conference play, 3-2 though at home, but 1-4 on the road. Mississippi Valley State 2-10, 1-7 in conference play. Only scored 220 points last year. They went 0-6 on the road. And then Southern 2-10, 1-7 in conference play, 0-5 at home. Did not win a home game last year, so that's got to improve. Just a little bit. Some highlights from last year. Texas Southern scored 61 points against Virginia Lynchburg. They had 15 points scored kicking. Texas Southern 15 against Arkansas Pine Bluff. Alabama State had 8 touchdowns against Skahiggy. Total offense, Jackson State 702 yards against Alabama A&M. Wow, what an offensive performance there. Offensive plays, Texas Southern had 83 in that game. Total offense per play, 10 yards a play between Alabama State and Bethune-Cookman. Rushing yards last year, Jackson State had 392 against Florida A&M on 56 attempts. Yards per rush, Alcorn had 10.7 yards per rush against Lincoln, California. Prairie View A&M had 5 rushing touchdowns against Mississippi Valley. The longest rush was 92 yards, and that was Alcorn State. Passing yardage, 463. Alabama State had that against Tuskegee on 57 attempts was Mississippi Valley at Bethune-Cookman. And Prairie View had 5 touchdowns against Alabama A&M. So the SWAC's going to be good this year. If you get a chance, go see it, especially if you live in the Dallas area, go see Grambling and Prairie View. Of course, it's always a battle of the bands as well. Let's now get ready for the high school section. We talked to Coach Lynn at Media Day and Coach Hill, the offensive coordinator, about the Eagles. And then Sam Little talked to some players for you. Should be fun. Again, Crowley taking on Cedar Hill. That will be August the 28th. We're less than 20 days away at Longhorn Stadium. Kickoff is set for 7 o'clock. And joining us now is head football coach Carlos Lynn of the Crowley Eagles. Coach, getting ready to start practice coming up this week. Are you a kid in a candy store right now?
0: I don't know about that. It's just a lot of anticipation, a lot of excitement. So we're looking forward to it.
26: What excites you about this team this year?
0: Man, just what you said, it's a team. You know, we have a lot of good kids, but we got a lot of the camaraderie and just the work ethic and the synergy that this group has. The chemistry it's been pretty good all summer long and all off season long.
26: UIL did not do us a favor of realignment.
0: Not worried about it. Play who on the schedule, and we take our come. We're gonna run it back.
26: Cedar Hill, Lamar, and Martin. Why those schools for non-district?
0: You got to go pick teams. So it don't, you know, you try to. We went to Houston last year, went to Tyler last year, wanted to get something a little bit closer.
26: Let's talk about offense. Quarterback, what are you seeing right now? Who's kind of taking the lead?
0: Antoine Griffin is going to be QB1. He's had an outstanding developmental season, had an outstanding spring, had a great 7-on-7 season. Leader, everything that we look for, able to run and throw. So, hey, he's going to be a jewel for us this year.
26: Has he adapted the offense?
0: Absolutely. He's doing a great job.
26: What about Cotton as running back? Could be another 1,000-yard season.
0: We're looking forward to it. Hopefully we get two out of them this year.
26: Offensive line, is that a question mark?
0: It's always a question mark, but we got some anchors. We got Alexander Herrera and Big Shaq Farmerati. Those guys are going to anchor us. Looking forward to those guys being leaders and giving us what we need.
26: What about on the receiving corps?
0: Darrell Miller, Jaden Crawford, Joseph Banks. We got a plethora of receivers, so I'm looking forward to seeing what they can do.
26: You said in Texas football, this team has a lot of speed. Is this the fastest team you've had in a while?
0: We're fast. I don't know if it's the fastest, but we're pretty fast.
26: Defensively, what are you looking for?
0: We got some great leadership. Looking for that secondary to kind of headline everything.
26: Linebackers and the front seven, you got some kids coming back that have played and have some experience.
0: Absolutely. Derek Obert, Rylan Fowler, those guys are going to anchor those groups.
26: So what gets you going right now?
0: I'm just excitement. It's Texas High School football, getting ready to get started. You know, everybody's 0-0. Everybody feel like they can go win a state championship, so we add us to the number.
26: I was going to say, do you think you can win a state championship?
0: Absolutely. It's why you play the game. You never know what can happen.
26: Congratulations, though, on being president-elect. How thrilling was that when you won the election?
0: It's been a long time coming. It's my fourth election. And just opportunity to represent the state and the coaches and my peers. Looking forward to just being a great ambassador for the sport and for the state.
26: A lot of people don't know just how important and how fun Texas High School Coaches Association, because it's all of y'all, not just one particular bunch.
0: Yeah, I mean, it's every coach, every basketball coach, every soccer coach. So just being a representative and being able to be an ambassador for Texas High School sports is awfully, you know, humbling and exciting.
26: What do you have to say to the fans right now about Crowley football?
0: Get your popcorn ready.
26: With us now is Coach Hill, the offensive coordinator for Crowley. Coach, you've got a seasoned quarterback and a couple of good running backs. So you're going to have fun this year calling plays.
1: Yes, sir. We have a lot of guys coming back. A lot of guys are unproven. They're hungry, ready to roll. They have a great offseason. We've been rocking and rolling all summer. Things will be a good season for us.
26: What have you added to the offense from last year?
1: I will be more multiple. We're not going to be so much heavy formations, but we have enough guys in the skill position group. We can get to some empty, some doubles, trips, everything.
26: Tell me about your quarterback.
1: Antoine Griffin, he's a seasoned guy. He's really ahead of his years right now. He's coming to his junior season, but he's been playing the quarterback position in the system for 3 years, so he's ready to roll.
26: What can he make this team do compared to last year?
1: I think he's going to lead us to. I think he's going to lead us in a way that we haven't been led before. He knows the playbook in and out. The players listen to him, follow him. I think he's going to be the guy for us for long term.
26: What about Cotton?
1: Cotton should be good for. Last year he went for 1,500. He should have at least 2,000 this year.
26: Can I quote you on that?
1: Yes. Well, don't quote me. Quote him, and not missing no cuts. But. He left a lot on the table last year, just watching his film. But I think he's matured as a runner, so we'll see.
26: What makes him better this year?
1: Leadership. I think he's more into his role. He's confident, even though you know, high school kids, they're not really know who they are, but I think he knows who he is now. And so he knows that for us to really be successful, he has to have a great season, great senior campaign.
26: What has he told you, how can I improve? What does he come to you and say, how can I get better?
1: Catching the ball out the backfield. I believe we all know what he can do running the football, but to take his game to the next level, take his recruitment to the next level, just being able to split out wide and help us in the pass game. So that way we don't have to change personnel and people know what we're doing, bringing another receiver out there throwing the ball, but being able to split out wide and help us in the pass game.
26: Will you use tight ends this year?
1: Yes, sir. We'll base out our 11 personnel, but we'll have we have three for sure. So we'll be some 12, some different stuff. So yeah.
26: Any trick formations?
1: Not yet. Not early out, but we'll use them when we need them.
26: What do you want to see out of the offense against the game?
1: Just execution. Making sure that we're rocking and rolling. Hitting the points that we need to hit. Again, it's not about us being state championship ready against the game, but making sure that we, hit all our P's and Q's and make sure we execute on high level.
26: What about the offensive line?
1: Offensive line, I think we'll have a kind of young group this year, but they've all been playing together. That's one of the things that we focus on in spring football, making sure that group is gelling well. And I think we have five guys that we can depend on for sure, and I think we'll be ready to roll.
26: And we appreciate the coaches for joining us. Sam is joining us now. And tell you what, Coach Lynn and all the coaches and the players seem fired up for this season, but they still like to play the games.
2: Yeah, they definitely seem excited for the new schedule, with it being Cedar Hill, Arlington Lamar, and Arlington Martin for non-districts, excuse me. And then opening up with Skyline, North Crowley, having your bye week, and then Red Oak, Duncanville, Mansfield, Waxahachie, Mansfield, Lakeridge. So, I mean, it's going to be a put-up-or-shut-up type of schedule.
26: Coach Lynn talked about playing North Crowley early. I think that's a good thing that we get them in the fifth week before the bye, because after the bye, as you said, you got Duncanville, Waxahachie, and the two Mansfield schools put Red Oak. So I think the bye week comes at a good time.
2: I really do. With how that's gone in the last couple of years, having to wait till the last week in November. And I think the game's going to matter more now, because the last couple of years, North Crowley has had the district locked up before they even played Crowley. So I definitely think that getting them early and seeing what the kids on Hewland Street have to offer is definitely going to be good for both schools.
26: You talked to some of the kids. We'll hear that in the next segment. How did their attitude, or how did their peppiness feel towards you?
2: I think they're just ready. I think last year kind of left a bad taste in their mouth, kind of losing in a plethora of ways that they did. I think, with this new district, they're not scared, and they're ready to go spot the ball and get it rolling. So I think that if they're excited, belief is a it's a powerful thing, and I think if you can get the kids to buy in now, then, you look up and it's, 17-17 with Duncanville. That culture, that Crowley tough culture that they've built, is going to take them, could take them over the edge.
26: We saw Cotton last year do over 1,500 yards. How good can he be, you think?
2: I think he can get closer to 2,000 this year. He's gone back-to-back years of 1,000 yards or more, averaging almost 5 yards a carry in, a really, tough district. So I think that moving to a district with more competition is only going to prove how good he is, and he's severely underrated. Only a couple of small school offers. I think this is going to definitely be his time to shine. And we talked to Coach Hill about what they're wanting out of Kenyon, and I think this is going to be the year. This is going to be the time where he needs to go prove it.
26: Got about 30 seconds left. Crowley makes the playoffs if
2: The ball is definitely going to have to go their way. All the ways that they found to lose last year, they're going to have to win. And you're definitely going to have to upset some people. Definitely Mansfield, Lakeridge, Mansfield. You're going to have to win those, and then go surprise North Crowley or Duncanville even, or Waxahachie, who's the number one team in the state. So they're definitely going to have to go shock the world.
26: And we'll have more right after this here on the best sports show on the internet. Don't go away.
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6: 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While they can develop earlier, these non-cancerous tumors are most prevalent during a woman's reproductive years. With an estimated 26 million people between ages 15 and 50 affected in the United States alone. 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
5: 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Even though he has never claimed us as a people, these are all things that Tiger, you know, as a life coach, as a certified life coach, I would raise a bunch of these questions to him and have him dig deep inside of himself so he can find these answers. He's been able to do it on the golf course.
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14: Hey, welcome back here to Crowley Media Day. We are here with QB1, Antoine Griffin. Antoine, how you feeling?
15: Feeling good. Ready to go.
14: How was spring ball for you?
15: Spring ball was good for me. I got the new connections with receivers that's been on varsity, got new connections with O-linemen, and starting to lead better, be a good teammate.
14: How was boot camp? I know Coach Lynn loves to talk about boot camp. How was it for you?
15: Boot camp.

0: everybody on the team, we already know we're going to shock the world and do great things.
1: Who's your favorite receiver?
0: All of them. I have no favorite receiver. All my receivers get open and do things right.
1: Who's your favorite running back?
0: Kenyon Cotton. Kenyon Cotton.
1: We got to talk to Kenyon earlier. He said he was really excited for you to take that leadership role. What are you excited about for Kenyon's senior year?
0: I'm ready for Kenyon to get some explosive plays. I know we can trust him when it's 4th-and-1, 3rd-and-short, and just give him the ball, let him make a play. I'm excited for him to get some offers because I know they're coming. I'm excited for Kenyon.
1: What are you excited about scheme-wise? When we talked to Coach Hill earlier today, he was excited about how having a dual-threat quarterback, you're able to, you know, do a little bit different things with the option and kind of with the short game, or even being able to throw it deep. What are you most excited about scheme-wise?
0: I'm excited scheme-wise for us because we have good receivers to go deep. We can go short. I'm excited for them to trust me, and I'm excited for us to go. I'm ready.
1: What do you have to say about your defense? I know you're the quarterback. You know, you're going to talk great about your offense, but what do you have to say about your defense?
0: I love my defense. They give me problems in practice, especially Barty and Jalen Proud. They gave me problems in the D-line especially. But I love my defense. I'm ready.
1: With 7-on-7 and y'all being able to make it to the semifinals of that Texas A&M camp, what camaraderie were you building that's leading towards the fall?
0: We're building a lot of chemistry. We already know if it's zone, you just stop. If it's man, beat him. The ball's coming. We have a lot of chemistry to go.
1: With the UIL, we were just as shocked as Coach Lynn and staff were going to the Duncanville District. Are there any games on that district schedule? Maybe the school over on Hewland Street or maybe a school off I-20. Are there any district games you're excited about?
0: I'm excited for every district game. Every district game. I don't care if they're in the top 5, top 10, top 20. I'm ready to play football.
1: Any of those games circled?
0: North Crowley, Duncanville, Waxahachie, and Cedar Hill for sure. Even though they're not district, Cedar Hill for sure.
1: That was actually going to pivot into my next question. Your non-district schedule consisting of Cedar Hill, Arlington Lamar, and Arlington Martin. Is there anything that just stands out about them?
0: Nothing stands out about them. It's time to go. It's time to play football.
2: This turf feels good, though.
1: When we spoke to Coach Lynn at the end of the year, you know, obviously after, you know, a playoff loss, it's not really the greatest time to do media, but Coach Lynn was excited about this year's team and how y'all had been kind of building towards this year's team with the senior class you have. What do you think is so special about this senior class?
0: I think this senior class takes everything serious. There's no plan. We're taking everything serious. Even though I'm not a senior, we're taking everything serious and they're ready to go. This is their last year. They want to make something special out of it.
1: Especially with being a younger guy, what are some of the things that you're looking to take for your classes when you become seniors?
0: I'm looking to take our senior class leadership. I'm trying to take their leadership because they lead a lot. So I'm trying to take it into my senior year after this season and make sure I'm the leader and we do things right so we can do good next season, the season after that.
1: I remember you wearing 24 last year. You switched to 0. Why was that?
0: I switched to 0 because, well, first, Caleb Williams, he was like a big mentor to me when I first came to Crowley. And then Matthias Martin was like my best friend, and I was with him every day. We was like best friends, so I wore 0 because of him, too.
1: All right, Antoine, just a couple of quick questions, just kind of lighthearted. Who's the funniest guy on the team?
0: The funniest guy on the team, I would say it would probably be me, Darrell Martin, or Joseph Banks.
1: Kenya said that it was Sakai Briggs.
0: Sakai's funny too. Sakai funny. Sakai funny.
1: All right, and just one quick last question. What's your favorite uniform combo? Purple, white, and black. It's kind of hard to mess up, but what's your favorite uniform combo?
0: My favorite uniform combo is it's all white. I like all white. I see all white.
1: And welcome back here to Crowley Media Day. We are here with QB1, Antoine Griffin. Antoine, how you feeling?
0: Feeling good. Ready to go.
1: How was spring ball for you?
0: Spring ball was good for me. I got the new connections with receivers that's been on varsity, got new connections with O-linemen, and starting to lead better, be a good teammate.
1: How was boot camp? I know Coach Lynn loves to talk about boot camp. How was it for you?
0: Boot camp was a little rough. My group wasn't the best, but I led, so we got it done. We got it done in a good time.
1: You got some quarterback experience the last couple of games of the year. We like to call it that little wild eagle package that y'all ran. What experience from the games that you got to start last year going to help you this year?
0: I figured out that varsity was really fast. It was different from playing JV and freshman. Everyone on varsity is fast, and I know the game moves faster, but the way I watch film is going to make the game slow for me next year.
1: What are you most excited about, either your line or your skill guys? What are you most excited about this year?
0: I'm most excited about everybody on the team believing, because everybody has us losing, but everybody on the team, we already know we're going to shock the world and do great things.
1: Who's your favorite receiver?
0: All of them.

0: have no favorite receiver. All my receivers get open and do things right.
1: Who's your favorite running back?
0: Kenyon Cog. Kenyon Cog.
1: We got to talk to Kenyon earlier. He said he was really excited for you to take that leadership role. What are you excited about for Kenyon's senior year?
0: I'm ready for Kenyon to get some explosive plays. I know we can trust him when it's 4th-and-1, 3rd-and-short, and just give him the ball, let him make a play. I'm excited for him to get some offense because I know they're coming. I'm excited for Kenyon.
1: What are you excited about scheme-wise? When we talked to Coach Hill earlier today, he was excited about how having a dual-threat quarterback, you're able to, you know, do a little bit different things with the option and kind of with the short game, or even being able to throw it deep. What are you most excited about scheme-wise?
0: I'm excited scheme-wise for us because we have good receivers to go deep. We can go short. I'm excited for them to trust me, and I'm excited for us to go. I'm ready.
1: What do you have to say about your defense? I know you're the quarterback. You know, you're going to talk great about your offense, but what do you have to say about your defense?
0: I love my defense. They give me problems in practice, especially Barty and Jalen Proud. They gave me problems in the D line, especially. But I love my defense. I'm ready.
1: With 7-on-7 and y'all being able to make it to the semifinals of that Texas A&M camp, what camaraderie were you building that's leading towards the fall?
0: We're building a lot of chemistry. We already know. If it's zone, you just stop it. It's man, beat them. The ball's coming. We have a lot of chemistry to go.
1: With the UIL, we were just as shocked as Coach Lynn and staff were going to the Duncanville District. Are there any games on that district schedule? Maybe this school over on Hewland Street or maybe a school off I-20. Are there any district games you're excited about?
0: I'm excited for every district game. Every district game. I don't care if they're in the top 5, top 10, top 20. I'm ready to play football.
1: Any of those games circled?
0: North Crowley, Duncanville, Waxahachie, and Cedar Hill for sure. Even though they're not district, Cedar Hill for sure.
1: That was actually going to pivot into my next question. Your non-district schedule consisting of Cedar Hill, Arlington Lamar, and Arlington Martin. Is there anything that just stands out about them?
0: Nothing stands out about them. It's time to go. It's time to play football.
1: When we spoke to Coach Lynn at the end of the year, you know, obviously after, you know, a playoff loss, it's not really the greatest time to do media, but Coach Lynn was excited about this year's team and how y'all had been kind of building towards this year's team with the senior class you have. What do you think is so special about this senior class?
0: I think this senior class takes everything serious. There's no plan. We're taking everything serious. Even though I'm not a senior, we're taking everything serious and they're ready to go. This is their last year. They want to make something special out of it.
1: Especially with being a younger guy, what are some of the things that you're looking to take for your classes when you become seniors?
0: I'm looking to take our senior class leadership. I'm trying to take their leadership because they lead a lot. So I'm trying to take it into my senior year after this season and make sure I'm the leader and we do things right so we can do good next season, the season after that.
1: I remember you wearing 24 last year. You switched to 0. Why was that?
0: I switched to 0 because, well, first Caleb Williams, he was like a big mentor to me when I first came to Crowley. And then Matthias Martin was like my best friend, and I was with him every day. We was like best friends, so I wore 0 because of him too.
1: All right, Antoine, just a couple of quick questions, just kind of lighthearted. Who's the funniest guy on the team?
0: The funniest guy on the team, I would say it would probably be me, Darrell Martin, or Joseph Banks.
1: Kenyon said that it was Sakai Briggs.
0: Sakai's funny too. Sakai funny. Sakai funny.
1: All right, and just one quick last question. What's your favorite uniform combo? Purple, white, and black. It's kind of hard to mess up, but what's your favorite uniform combo?
0: My favorite uniform combo is all white. I see all white.
1: All right. Hey, welcome back to the BGC Sports Network. We are boots on the ground here at Crowley High School for Crowley Media Day. Up first will be returning senior running back Kenyon Cotton. Kenyon, how you feeling this year?
2: Feeling good this year, man. We got a lot to prove, and we got some hard competition this year.
1: Yeah, definitely with the UIL realignment, we were just as shocked as Coach Lynn and staff were over in Birdville. What do you think about the new district?
2: The new district, it's on the challenge of some of us to get better, and it's another stepping stone to get over.
1: With the talent you're going to face, who's somebody that you're excited to line up against?
2: I mean, I'm ready to line up against Jalen Brewster. That's all my team is talking about, and we're ready to prove to him that we can run on the ground still.
1: Coming off a back-to-back 1,000-yard year, what are some of your goals for your senior year?
2: Just to keep getting better and better. I had like 1,400, so we're going to try to aim for 1,600 this year.
1: With all the success that you had last year, making the playoffs for the second straight year, what are the expectations that Coach Lynn has set during summer camp and then before that even in boot camp?
2: Well, like he always said, the standard is the standard. So we still aiming for playoffs, DPS.
1: And can you, with this being your senior year, you know, the growth that Crowley has with the brand new high school being built, what is something that the class of 2027, even with the football team or just in general, what is something that y'all are looking to go out with?
2: Hey, we're just looking to go out with a bang, make our name proven, and leave our mark.
1: With the non-district schedule of Cedar Hill, Arlington, Lamar, and Arlington Martin, what are some of the things that you're going to prepare for versus last year playing Tyler Legacy, North Shore, and Birdville?
2: We just got to study more. I mean, they're two completely different teams, so we just got to study more and see who's really a threat on their team.
1: What are you excited for on the defensive side of the ball? I know you're a running back, and you love to talk about your offensive line. We'll talk to them here in a little bit. But what's something you're excited for on the defensive side of the ball?
2: Well, on my defensive side of the ball, we got a lot of returning starters coming back, and they all very vocal. They're all leaders, and I can't wait to see how that plays into play.
1: With the brand-new facilities, like we mentioned, the crowd's being built, what's been your favorite part of them?
2: Oof. Man, there's a lot of favorite parts. it's just something about that eagle in the field, man. It just speaks to me.
1: What does Crowley Tough mean to you?
2: What Crowley Tough means to me, it really just means don't back down. It don't matter how big your competition is, how better he's supposed to be. You got to go out there and just do you.
1: With how the team's shaping out to be this year, what are your expectations of this team? I know you mentioned the playoffs, but maybe there's a game circled on your schedule, maybe a school across the street about 3 miles, you know, maybe trying to get a win against them, or maybe going and improving it against a team that y'all had no business, maybe the papers saying that y'all had no business playing with, going and beating them. Just like, when you see the schedule, what are some of your goals? Obviously, yes, it's to win, but like, are there any specific games you got circled?
2: Any specific games I got circled? I'm going to say no, but to like be specific, I'm gonna say I want to have some real competition going into our ranked games. Everybody who's ranked in like the top 5, top 10, we want to put on a show for them.
1: Yeah, well, like we mentioned in our preview article, you're facing 6 teams ranked in the top 10 in 6A, and all 3 of them are in your districts. Waxahachie being number 1, Duncanville in the top 5, and then North Crowley as well. And then with the Cedar Hill game, like you mentioned, they're also ranked in 5A. So a lot of competition for Crowley. What do you think is going to be the biggest thing, like you mentioned, watching film and preparing, but what are some of the things that aren't mentioned that you think, you know, uncovering, you know, certain things throughout the week and just how y'all prepare?
2: We got to just practice how we play. What's called, last year we had a trouble with a lot of things. Leadership was a major one. But this year, we got a lot of leaders that's going to lead us through practice and going to make sure that we do the standard.
1: Yeah, I didn't want to really mention it because, you know, we don't like talking about last year's team around here. But last year's team did find a lot of ways to lose ball games. And that's just, you know, the way the ball fell. Whether it was a no touchdown called up out in Tyler or a 2-point fail or 2 pick sixes in the last 8 plays of the game. You know, just find, you know, some of those calluses and, you know, learning the hard way. What do you think is going to help from those lessons into this year?
2: Well, in this year, since what those happens, that's about the vital things. So this year, we're going to focus more about the vital things.
1: With you being a senior, I know you're trying to get yourself recruited out there. If you had college coaches here today, what would you say about this Crowley team?
2: I would say this Crowley team is definitely special. It's one of one. And this year, you're gonna make sure there's nothing like this Crowley team right here.
1: All right, and just one final question, just kind of a... Who's the funniest guy on the team?
2: The funniest guy on the team? I ain't gonna lie. I'ma think that's Sakai.
1: Sakai Briggs?
2: Sakai Briggs.
1: All right, one last one just because I felt like, what's your favorite jersey combination? Purple, white, and black's pretty easy to match and look good with, but what's your favorite combination?
2: My favorite combination is the all gray. And sadly, we only wear that once every year.
1: All right, thank you, Kenyon.
3: 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Indiana Fever head coach Stephanie White delivered a passionate statement during Tuesday's pregame media availability, responding directly to online backlash over a hard foul against guard Sophie Cunningham. On Saturday, Chicago Sky guard Dejanay Carrington received a flagrant 2 foul and an ejection after striking Cunningham in the face and neck area. In her initial postgame comments, White defended Carrington's effort and downplayed malicious intent, sparking intense criticism from fans and online commentators who accused White of failing to support her own player. White spent her entire 2.5-minute media availability addressing the backlash before walking out without taking questions, reiterating that player safety is her top priority and that she backs her locker room 10 toes down. With your BGC Sports Network Brief, I'm Pepper Mills.
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1: Uterine fibroids are extremely common, affecting approximately 70 to 80% of all women by the age of 50. While they can develop earlier, these non-cancerous tumors are most prevalent during a woman's reproductive years, with an estimated 26 million people between ages 15 and 50 affected in the United States alone. But now, there's a procedure that can remedy that. 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
4: Oh yeah! School is back in session! And I get to be in my studio without all these kids! Celebrate good times! Let's go!
5: I can just imagine him in a meeting. You know, yes, this is the contract I've been waiting for. Thank you very much, Steve. Thank you very much, Jerry. And he signs his name, and then he stands up and he says, I'm going to go ahead and have the surgery now. You can't turn a football over 17 times and think you're going to win a game. Can't do it. Won't do it.
6: $230 million. Guaranteed. That's just filthy.
5: I mess up his name. I can't even get it. That's a kitty. 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That's a kitty.
6: But at the same time, oh, we're going to shackle them in? We're going to take over?
5: You are not Diana Prince. This is not the mascara.
7: I saw it coming. That's why I went solo.
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0: own mind, of course. Big Day, talking not only sports, but news of all kinds. Also, welcome to those checking us out on this sick podcast and getting a sick taste over on Spotify, Google Podcasts, Apple Podcasts, Overcast, Pocket Cast, and Radio Public. And if you agree with me or not about this show that we're about to have, well, you know what I always say? I don't give a flip. You can hit me up on X at this sick show and at this sick host. And lastly, I must always give a shout out to all my sick listeners over in the land of the Lucky Charms, Ireland, the home of that yummy dim sum, Hong Kong, Morocco, Spain, with your Swedish meatball swimming in a big bowl of marinara, Portugal, the home of ports, Canada, with all your maple syrup, Mises, Skinwalkers, Bigfoots, and Yetis. Mexico, the home of avocados from Mexico. Pakistan. Oh, no pulling on the turtles. No pulling on the nunos. And no pulling on the Punjabi. Thank you. Come again. Thailand, home of the Thais. Japan, the home of Kushila. Germany, Tonka. Peru, home of the Linas. India, shining bright like a diamond. The Netherlands, home of Geppetto and that little wooden boy who, well, he wasn't a boy, but he wanted to be a boy, but he was wooden. And every time he lied, his nose got longer and longer and longer and longer. That makes me think about my children and my grandchildren. But we ain't going there today. The Philippines, home of the most beautiful beaches and volcanoes. Poland, home of that delicious pierogi. Brazil, home of one of the greatest soccer players to ever grace a soccer field, Pele. Singapore, with your magnificent waterfalls and your airport. Ukraine, the breadbasket of Europe. Costa Rica, with your incredible national parks. Colombia, hold up, I got my dark roast. Hold on. And I'm having a time with this lid all of a sudden. Hold on. Yeah. I needed that. Woo! Makes my soul come alive. And yes, these United States of America. Yo, I'm back, and I caught you looking for the same thing, but this is a new thing. Check out what I bring. As the preseason is here, the main season is around the corner, and the Dallas Cowboys are getting ready to do something this year. Now, analysts are projecting that the Dallas Cowboys, they think they're going to be somewhere around 8.5 to 9.5 wins this season. And I couldn't agree with them less. I think we're going to get 10 games. 10.5 to be exact. We won't be undefeated. And yeah, we'll lose about 4 good games, probably 3 of them at home. You know how we do. Somebody else comes in our yard and we can't win the game. But we can go on the road and win. But that's what the Vegas experts and the sports book analysts are saying. They're putting Dallas around 8.5 to 9.5 wins. That puts them on the fringe of the NFC playoff picture. Picture this. And this is just a hypothetical. What if the Dallas Cowboys fooled everybody and won 13 games? I'm just throwing a hypothetical out there. And if we won the 13 games, we got the NFC East on lock. Because the Eagles, or I'm sorry, season now. When the season come back starts, they become the Uggles. The Uggles ain't doing nothing this year. The Washington Skinwalkers ain't doing nothing this year. The New York Giants definitely ain't doing nothing this year. So the Cowboys should come out on top in the NFC East. Now, I will say this. Now, no, all jokes aside, I'm concerned about Washington. I'm concerned about the Skinwalkers. This may be the Skinwalkers' best year. And I'm not afraid to admit it. And I admit it to my brother-in-law, Lawrence Bryson Sr., who is a diehard Skinwalker fan. They might have a really good team. They got a good offense. They got a great defense. All they need is a halfway decent offense, bruh. And then their special teams is supposed to be nice this year. So with all that going on, it might be a battle for the NFC East this year between the Dallas Cowboys and the Washington Skinwalkers. Now, I say that with all sincerity and conjecture. But I see those two at the top, honestly. Washington may start out on top. I just know this. The Dallas Cowboys can't afford to lose more than five games. You lose more than five games this year with these teams stacked as much as they are, guess what's going to happen? You ain't going to win the playoffs. You ain't going to get in the playoffs. But my heart's desire is not just to get into the playoffs. Let me just say that. Let me be real today. That's not my heart's desire. That's not my Christmas wish. I'll put it like that. My desire is for the Cowboys to win their second playoff game. Well, I guess they got to win their first to get to the second. So let me rephrase that now that I'm thinking about it. Yeah, my Christmas wish is for Dallas to get in the playoffs, number one. Win game number one of the playoffs, number one. Home field advantage because you won the NFC East. And then turn around and win game number two. And the next thing you know, you're playing for the NFC Championship. And if everything goes right, if deuces are wild, if you got A's across the board, if you're shooting 98% from the free throw line and you're shooting 64% from three-point range, 89 under the basket, and you make a hole-in-one, all those things have to come together in order for the Cowboys to get to the Super Bowl. I'm just a realist. I'm being real as I can be. I love my Dallas Cowboys. I ain't gonna lie. I live and breathe Dallas Cowboys. I've been doing it since I was a kid, 7 years old. You've heard my story before. 7 years old, I've been following the Dallas Cowboys. And I was the one in the family that was hated because I followed the Dallas Cowboys. You either were a Pittsburgh Steelers fan, blah, blah. Or you were a Washington Skinwalker fan. Almost threw up in my mouth. But I was a Dallas Cowboy fan, so you know, I'm used to hearing it. I'm used to winning, and for the last 31 years, unfortunately, I'm used to losing. But I've heard it all. I've heard Stephen A. on there just laughing, just you wait, just you wait. Sitting up there, prophesying over my Cowboys. Sitting up there, speaking stuff into the atmosphere over my Cowboys. Let me say this, Stephen A. If you're out there and you ever hear this and you're listening, you start talking about just wait with the Cowboys and this, that, the other, and blah, blah, blah, after you done boosted them up and said that they look like a perennial playoff team, and then you say, just wait, and you start that foolishness this year. I bind you. Oh, yeah. I bind you. And every word that come out of your mouth about the Dallas Cowboys. No, don't say nothing. No, you bound. You already bound. There ain't nothing you can do about it. I'm just tired of folks talking. Just yapping. Yap, yap, yap, yap, yap, yap, yap, yap. And then their team ain't going to do nothing. That's what kills me. You want to talk about a team that is at least mediocre. And your team can't even win 3 games in a season? Come on, bro. Come on. You know who I'm talking about. Your team was 8-9-2. And you going to talk about act like the Dallas Cowboys ain't did nothing? Okay. I hear you. And I especially don't want to hear it from them. Raiders! Every time I hear that name, I just want to just... What is the word? It's not exfoliate. That's the first word that came to mind. What is the word? What do you expel? I just want to expel. When I hear them talk about the Raiders. So Vegas, you got my Cowboys at 8.5, 9.5. Okay. I beg to differ. But the thing about it is, this schedule we got, check this out. We hold the Dallas Cowboys. We hold the 13th easiest strength of schedule, which gives us a great opportunity to stack the wins. Wow. We're rebuilding our defense. While we're getting our offense to be on one accord. Oh, yeah. This could be a great year for the Dallas Cowboys. And I'm going to leave it there. Okay? I hear you right now. I bind you. All of you, I bind you bound. All right. We got to go pay some bills. Make sure you come back because we want to talk about the Nashville Falls. Yeah, we got to talk about that right here on this sick show.
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10: Hold up. 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
19: Come on, baby, like my pipe. Come on, baby, like my pipe. I need you to... What? Oh, I'm sorry. Oh, we're back. Welcome back to part two of this sick show. 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
0: 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And lastly, follow us on Facebook, Instagram, YouTube, TikTok, Threads, and on X, all at BGCSN1. In case you haven't heard, there's a little thing going around about the WNBA. And it's concerning transgender athletes. And transgender athletes are trying to get into the WNBA. And the WNBA is now having to rewrite their charter because within their charter, it says any person and does not state woman. It does not state man. It says any person, right? Okay. There's been a lot of pushback about this. A lot of people are saying that, you know, men who find themselves or call themselves to be women shouldn't participate in women's sports. Well, I got news for you. I absolutely agree. You can't put a man in the middle of women and thinking that they can compete with a man. It doesn't work. And I've known some talented women. I played with a couple of women just in scrimmage who were bad to the bone in college when I was in college. And when I got serious, there was no stopping me. They couldn't play defense. And it just may be with that individual person in that regard. But when it comes to going to the hole and going up over them and dunking over them with my chin over the rim, they can't do that. Not yet. And the fact of the matter is that men are just more physical. We're physical. We don't believe in just, you know, backing you down. We believe in running over you. And I guarantee you, anytime a man runs over a woman full speed, there's going to be consequences and repercussions for the lady. Now, I know you're sitting there saying, well, that's a male chauvinist point of view. That's a male chauvinist way of saying it. You're a male chauvinist. No, I'm not. I got two daughters. And when they were in school, through junior high and high school, I wanted them to play sports. Get in there and play basketball. Run track. Do what you got to do. If you're good enough to make the man's team, the boys' team, then make the boys' team. I back any woman who dares to play in the NBA. See, a lot of you don't know, there was a woman who actually got drafted. She's the only woman to be drafted in the NBA to play on the team. I think her name is, was it Althea Gibson? Or was Althea Gibson in tennis? But there was a woman. She was a really tall woman, too. And she was drafted to play in the NBA and then turned around and got pregnant. And once she got pregnant, she couldn't play. And they never asked her to come back after that.
19: Hold on a second. Let me Google right quick. What was the woman's name who was drafted to play in the NBA years ago? Let's see if we Google. It says her name was, oh, I was way off. Her name was Lucia Harris, also known as Lucia Harris Stewart. She was selected in the seventh round of the 1977 NBA draft as the 137th overall pick by the New Orleans Jazz, making her the first and only woman ever officially drafted in the NBA. Well, there you go. Althea Gibson was in tennis, but Lucia Harris, yeah, she was drafted. She's the only woman that's ever done it. And as good as Caitlin Clark is, she didn't get drafted in the NBA. And as frail as she seems, I'm just saying, allegedly, I don't know, but allegedly, the way that the women were knocking her down the last 2 years, now she ain't taking no junk. She up all up in their face now, and I applaud her for that. But, and Sophie Cunningham got her back. Way to go, Soph. But Caitlin Clark would not be able to play in the NBA, let alone start in the NBA, unless there's some politics going on and they just want her to be in there. There's a guy, and his name is Clay Travis. He's a sports radio host. And he basically came out and said, I'm going to buy a team, a franchise team, in the WNBA. I'm going to take $10 million. I'm going to buy a team, and I'm going to call them the Nashville Balls. And he said he named them the Nashville Balls because of the Balls, the B-O-L-S, you know, the Volunteers. Now, he said this jokingly, right? After he proposed buying a WNBA expansion franchise for the city of Nashville. He said on social media, he would have an all-inclusion policy in the women's sports if he had his own sports league. His remarks drew widespread media coverage, online debate, and commentary across sports and political commentary platforms. Well, yeah, it did. Because this is a hot subject. I got a snippet of what he said, so I want to play that for you so he can explain himself what he said, because I don't want to put words in his mouth. Here he is, and this is courtesy of Fox Sports.
11: I want a WNBA franchise. I'm prepared to be the majority owner of that franchise, and I will move them to Nashville. We will call them the Nashville Balls, B-A-L-L-S, which kind of has a nice little ring with the Nashville Vols, which is the Volunteers, for people who are not familiar with Tennessee athletics. So we would be the Nashville Balls, and it would be the most inclusive team in the history of women's athletics. We would have an entirely trans, men pretending to be women roster. We would never lose a game. Waiting to hear back from the WNBA. Nashville has historically been a very prominent, supportive city for women's basketball. I think it would be a fantastically successful franchise, and I'm excited to be the biggest, best, most successful owner of a WNBA franchise in the history of the league.
19: I hear you. Yeah, I hear you. Will he do it? I don't think so. I don't think so. And if he were to attempt something like that, it would be tremendous backlash. And I guarantee you, there's some that might see it, but I don't think you would sell out the arena. Then again, you know, it just came to my mind. Have you ever seen that movie, Joanna Man? Yeah, that's what it would be like. I remember that movie. What's the guy's name who played Joanna? He plays a good transgender. He's done it a few times. He did it in Life. Remember that movie with Eddie Murphy and Martin Lawrence? Live. Yeah, that movie. He said, you were scared, weren't you? Don't be scared. Don't be scared. Oh, what is his name? Oh, it's on the tip of my tongue. Anyway, let me get back to this. It would be like Joanna Man being in the league if you let a transgender in the WNBA. That's your homework. Go find the movie Joanna Man. And you'll see what I'm talking about. I think Joanna Man was averaging 60-some points a game. That's what it would be like. He, she, would never pass the ball. And they would go court to court dunking the ball. And they would be backing down the other women of the WNBA. And it doesn't matter if you're, you know, Angel Reeves or what's the other girl? Aisha. It wouldn't matter. Joanna Man would back you down and dunk on you. Aisha Wilson, who is a great WNBA player, by the way. I have nothing against her. Joanna Man would come in there and do whatever it is she wanted to do. I'm just trying to cover all bases here. I'm not trying to offend anybody. I'm just trying to cover all bases. And I know people are going to be offended by my comments, but hey, I told you in the beginning, I'm not going to do that. That's only in the intro. I'm not going to do that right now. But that it wouldn't fly. Now, let me say this. If there was a transgender league, that might go. They play against other transgender athletes. That would be interesting. That would be real interesting, to say the least. But the WNBA ain't gonna do it. Not gonna do it. Yeah. Commissioner, what's her name? What is her name? I can't think of her name right now. It'll come to me. She ain't having it. She ain't having it. I'm just telling you right now. This commissioner is not having it. She already got a problem on her hand with Sophie Cunningham saying what she said. And not everybody in the WNBA is on board with transgender athletes coming into the WNBA. Matter of fact, there's more pushback than there is applause. And when there's more pushback than applause, that tells you a mouthful right there. The United States of America is a lot of things. We are the melting pot of the world. Yes, we are, hands down. There is nobody like the United States when it comes to people from other religions and other walks of life coming into the United States and having a life within the United States. But that's as far as it goes. Because if you was trying to take a team a transgender team to Russia, they ain't ever coming back. You saw what happened to Brittany Griner. And we know, because she was a WNBA superstar and transgender, we know for a fact. What you say? She's not transgender? Yeah, okay. I'll let you hold that one. Yeah, I'll let you hold that one. Anyway, because she is quote unquote, you know, the L word, Russia put her in jail. Russia was talking about 20 years in jail, in prison. Hard labor. Because Russia doesn't play that. They see it as a sign of weakness. They see it as a sign of perversion. So do Muslims. Muslims see it as a sign of perversion. So do Bible-believing Christians. We see it the same way. Why? Because God's word sees it the same way. Now, let me just tell you this. The thing I love most about America is that we are entitled to our opinions. And just like a whole, everybody got their own opinions. But opinions are like, you know, everybody's got one. That's what I meant to say. I had that back. My dyslexia is kicking in right about now. But United States ain't ready for nothing like that. And the world definitely ain't going to go for that. But I ain't gonna lie, it would be interesting to see. I'm just saying. All right. We got a commercial break we gotta go to. When we come back, I'm gonna go back to last month. Something happened. Everybody talked about it and I didn't get to talk about it, so I'm gonna talk about it when we come back. Don't you touch that guy. As they used to say. Don't scroll, don't flip, don't close out your app. We'll be right back. Right here on this Sick Show.
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3: In case you haven't been listening, here's what you've been missing.
22: 9-game winning streak against teams. They beat three teams that this time were in the top 25. They destroyed
1: But you got to play. We can go. Okay. So your argument, though, saying this is, I mean, you're playing what's in your conference.
22: That's right. So I'm not mad at that. But now, are we saying that depending on who they get, now this also depends on power points, because everybody's saying, okay, they're number five, they're going to get a number two seed. No, that is not how that's going to work. They may get a three or a four. They get a three seed.
1: No, Sam. They don't drop that far. No, Sam. No.
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0: Welcome back to part 3 of this sick show. 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

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Okay. There was something that happened back on the 4th of July, I believe. Hold on a second. Let me switch to this dark rose. My throat is hurting. Hold on. Man, I was thirsty. Excuse me. Okay. All right. That's better. Yeah, there was something that happened back on the 4th of July that I could not believe when I heard it. I went on and I saw it live on the news and I was just like, what the heck? A daredevil couple scaled the Empire State Building's antenna and unfurled a banner about the power of love and peace, apparently as part of an audacious, high-altitude marriage proposal, which was soon followed by an arrest. Russian climbers Angela Nikola and Ivan Birkus were the subject of a 2024 Netflix documentary a long time ago, back in 2024, called Skywalker's A Love Story, and it was about their rooftopping exploits and budding romance. They were dressed in all black. It was 100 degrees that day. They were wearing masks, no tethers, which was insane. And the two balanced on a narrow ledge and appeared to kiss atop the New York skyscraper's antenna as news helicopters buzzed by. The banner read, "When the power of love beats the love of power, the world needs peace." Okay. Let's break down that phrase. When the power of love beats the love of power, oh, the world knows peace. Not needs peace, knows peace. See, I don't have my glasses on. That's what I get. My fault. My bad. I take that one. That was on me. I thought it said something else, but it did. Okay. This skyscraper, the antenna, rises up about 1,454 feet above Midtown Manhattan. They were up there for a little bit. As they lingered, I know it got hot and all that black. And after the proposal, as a matter of fact, he got down on one knee on this spire. Do you realize, everybody, my capable audience out there, do you realize how high 1,454 feet is up? And you're gonna get down on one knee on a platform that was only built to hold, what, a pigeon? And you gonna propose and then kiss? And you had no tether. That means if you had a slipped and fell, you were gone. You were gone. You would have kissed that pavement thoroughly. I mean, it would have been like, and then, and you would have been no more. They were up there on this metal thing. It was 100 degrees in New York on that day. So you know when you're up higher, you're closer to the sun, huh?

Heat rises, y'all. Cold air compresses, it goes down. Heat rises. So they were hot, they were sweaty, and they're up there kissing, hugging, and talking. On the top of this thing. Oh, and let's not forget, they were taking selfies. 1,454 feet up in the air on an antenna which could electrocute you. You have no tether. You could hit the ground at any second, and you're up there taking selfies, kissing and smooching. It would have been really funny, though, if he had dropped the ring. And the ring went all the way down to the Midtown Manhattan Street. That would have been hilarious. Because when they came down immediately, the police emergency service units, officers, were right there waiting. As soon, matter of fact, the officers were going up the ladder as they were coming down. Police body camera showed an officer calling out to them and explaining, "You can't be up here." Well, duh. Duh. I mean, double dun dun dun. Of course you can't be up there. And then they're going to say, and you heard it on the camera, "We're engaged." Woo! Whoopty. Freaking do. You were almost engaged in a lethal fall. I'm just going to say this. God loves y'all. He really loves y'all. If it was me trying to climb up here and me and my wife, we would be gone. We wouldn't make it. We wouldn't even have made it halfway up there. I'd have been like, babe, what are you doing? "I'm tired. I can't hold on. I can't hold on either." Well, I guess we can and hug each other and fall together. Yeah, right. What is wrong with people? Just to do something that nobody else has done? Okay, I get that. But I ain't gonna put my life on the line, like, not like that. I mean, I'll step in front of a bullet, yeah. I'm taking my chances with that, but I'm not going up to the top 1,454 feet up in the freaking air just to say, "Will you marry me?" Could have did that on the ground, bro. Matter of fact, I'm gonna tell you just how I did it. I did it like nobody else did. And I haven't heard of anybody doing it my way. I went to my wife's mother. As my wife was cleaning up for New Year's, cleaning up her mom's house, her apartment. And while she was cleaning up, I said, "Miss Bryson," I said, "can I talk to you for a second?" She says, "Yes, okay, all right." She wondered what I was doing. I got down on one knee, grabbed her hand, opened up the case, and I said, "Will you give me permission to marry your daughter?" Oh! You should have seen her smiling. She looked at the ring like, "Look at this ring. Oh, yes, you can marry my daughter." That's how you do it. And I didn't have to climb 1,454 feet on a hot metal ledge to get my wife to say, "I do."
That's crazy. And I know this next statement is going to be controversial, but when it's stupid stuff like this being done, you know, climbing up to volcanoes and hanging off the ledge, you know, being on top of the mountain when the volcano is erupting, or, you know, diving down to the Titanic, or stupid stuff like that. When it comes to that, you don't ever see no brothers engaged in foolishness like that. I'm just saying. You are not going to see. I ain't going to say never. I'm not going to say that, because then a brother going to make me out of a lie if I say it. But the majority of the time, like 99% of the time, you ain't going to see no brothers doing stuff like that. And if I see a brother trying to do some stupid mess like that, after you're done, we are revoking your black man card. You are not a black man. I'm just being real. Because ain't no brother I know doing that. Shoot. You know what I mean? You know, go on a boat, you know, and go to the top of the boat like the Titanic and be at the railing and say, you know, just like the Titanic, and then propose at the railing. Oh, you could do that. Yeah, you can do that. But do you hang off the backside of the boat, both of you swinging with the propeller right under your feet, and say, will you marry me? If you fail, or if that rope broke, that would be the shortest marriage proposal ever on the planet Earth. I'm just keeping it real. Needless to say, they went to jail. Their bond was set at whatever it was set at. And I don't even think I have that information in front of me. Do I have that information? No. But they had to bond out, of course. And they did, because they got money. It's crazy what you can do when you got money. The stuff that you can get out of. You know, that's not a felony, I don't think. I think that's sort of like a misdemeanor, but yeah, it's an unauthorized misdemeanor. Gonna climb up a 102-story building to take a selfie and propose. Y'all done lost y'all's mind. Definitely. Mind is gone. And sadly, something like that is going to happen. I'm not wishing it on nobody. I'm just saying, sadly, something crazy is going to happen if somebody try to do that again. Climbing up the side of skyscrapers and stuff. So, no, stop before you fall. Stop before you lose your life. And then what? You really stuck now in eternity. Unless you're living for the Lord. And now that I'm living for the Lord, ain't no doubt that I love him. I'm done. All right. Coming up next, he's back. The hashtag brother baseball himself, Mr. Willie F.T. Jr. Woo! I can't wait to hear what he's got to say. It's been a long time since he left you. And now he's got to bring you something to step to. Step to. Step to. Willie F.T. Jr. is coming up next. Hey, I'll see you next time right here on this set show.

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2: 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Hall of Fame basketball icon Don Nelson passed away peacefully at age 86, surrounded by his family. Before his historic coaching career, Nelson played 14 seasons in the NBA, winning 5 championships as a tough, reliable forward with the Boston Celtics. His number 19 jersey hangs in the Boston rafters. As a coach, Nelson revolutionized basketball with Nelly Ball, a fast-paced, small ball system utilizing floor spacing, mismatch hunting, and heavy three-point shooting that laid the blueprint for the modern NBA game. With over 31 seasons coaching the Milwaukee Bucks, Golden State Warriors, New York Knicks, and Dallas Mavericks, he accumulated 1,335 career victories, the second most in NBA history. With your BGC Sports Network brief, I'm John James.
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3: From the highest point of fate, Texas, it's the hashtag brother of baseball, Willie Epstein Jr.
4: The man.
5: Yes, indeed. I'm back. Like he said, I'm back. It's completely appropriate for the return of the hashtag Brothers of Baseball show right here on the BGC Sports Network. It's your boy, Willie Epstein Jr. Check it in, baby. Live, loud, and definitely in color as usual. What is going on, baseball fans all over the planet? It's been a long time. I know it. And I'm going to get into all of that here in just a second. Man, so many things going on inside and outside the world of Major League Baseball and baseball as a whole, for that matter. All the things that have taken place since I last had a chance to speak with you guys. Way back in, I want to say it was in May. Yeah, it's been 3 months since I've done a show. And I'm going to explain to you guys here in just a second to the dopest engineer and the best big brother on the planet. Of course, that is Daryl Big Day. Of course, what is going on, my brother? I appreciate you being there for me throughout this time. And there's not enough words in the English language that could express, or that's enough for me to express my appreciation for what you are, who you are, and what you do, my friend. I appreciate it. I love you so very much. And we're going to continue to rock on, man, as best as we can. And of course, I wouldn't be anything without my Lord and Savior, Jesus Christ. And I'm going to get it. And some, I know some guys out there, some gals out there may not believe what I believe, but who am I to put anybody in a heaven or a hell, for that matter? So I'm going to give credit where credit is due, and all credit and honor and glory belongs to him. Now, we're going to get to some baseball here right now, and I'm over emotionalized, if that's even a word. And if it's not, guess what? It's going to be a word today. And the reason why I say that is because this particular Major League Baseball season has been so filled with so many ups and downs. We have, oh, you know what? Before we even do that, I got to go ahead and pay the bills, man. See, it just goes to show you how long it is, how long it has been for me. Okay, this first segment is being brought to you by the Big Game Christian Sports Network. Thank you for tuning in to the hottest future forward online. 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And I can tell you that one upcoming event that we are so always anticipating